0: Or should I say Mrs. Lyons?
1: At the moment, I'd rather be called Miss Daniels.
0: Very good, very good. Are you interested in boat racing?
1: I'm afraid not. But I'd certainly like to know how the Dodgers made out this year.
0: I'm afraid I don't know. Do you know how the Dodgers made out this year, Lyons?
2: Afraid not, actually. You see, I've never been interested in baseball. Cricket's more my game, actually.
0: I didn't know you were a cricket enthusiast.
2: Enthusiast? Why, I was weaned on the wicket.
0: Then you must meet Lord Mitchinminster. I say, Mitchie, old boy, I'd like you to meet Mr. Ben Lyon. Lyon's a great cricketer, too. He says he was weaned on the wicket.
1: Ben, don't you think it's time you change for lunch?
2: Later, dear, later. How do you do, Lord Mitchinminster? This is a very, very great pleasure. My manservant, Coppers, tells me your father pitched for Surrey.
3: You mean bowled for Surrey. Father was all England.
2: Oh, yes, of course, that's right. Coppers also tells me your father had the greatest giggly in the empire.
3: Don't you mean googly?
2: Googly, giggly, giggly, googly, what's the difference? I was using the Australian pronunciation. You see, I had a googly once, long ago when I first started cricketing, but somebody stole it.
3: Mr. Lyon, googly is the method of bowling the ball. How could anyone steal it?
2: Well, I mean someone stole my style. You know, you understand, don't you?
1: Ben, I think you left your bath water running.
2: Oh, no, I didn't, dear. Lord Mitchinminster, Copper says every time your father made a three-base hit at the Lords, the whole crowd stood and cheered.
3: I'm afraid this Mr. Coppers is a bit mixed up. You see, there are no bases in cricket. The equivalent of a base in cricket is one of those wickets you were weaned on.
2: I... are you sure?
3: Quite sure. See you later, Lyon. Come along, Hemingway.
1: Ben, I don't know what kind of a game Coppers has been teaching you, but it's not cricket.
2: Oh, don't be ridiculous, dear. Coppers is an authority on everything. Look, here comes Colonel Brithington Smith, Master of the Hounds. He's probably going to present me with a brush.
1: You're so right. Ben, you better leave now.
4: Oh, there you are, Lyon. I want to talk to you about the hunt this morning.
2: Oh, how nice of you, Colonel. But it was nothing, really nothing at all.
4: I'm glad you feel that way about it, because naturally I can't give you the brush.
2: Oh, but I caught the fox.
4: I know you did, but you see, old chap, you should have taken your horse up the tree with you. better luck next time. And by the way, if you come again, don't forget to bring your lasso.

0: Mater. Hi, Mater. Hey, what are you packing for?
1: We're going home.
0: What's the matter? You sore about something?
1: Where's Coppers?
2: He just went out to get you a spot of tea. Anything wrong?
1: Everything's wrong. Coppers!
2: I say, Father, you're in a dreadful flap.
1: Keep quiet or talk like a human being.
3: Good day, sir. Did you call?
1: You're darn right I called.
3: Dashed, sir.
1: I said darned, and that's what I mean. Now then, who taught you about cricket and riding to the hounds?
3: Well, sir, my late...
1: Give me a straight answer or I'll give you a swift kick in the seat of your pants.
3: Okay, Mr. Lyon, you got me. But honestly, I didn't mean to put you on the spot.
1: Hey, wait a minute. What happened to that English accent of yours?
3: Assumed, like yours. I'm an American, too. You see, Mr. Lyon, I'm an actor. I was stranded over here, and I was broke, and, well, I saw your ad in the paper, and I played English valets in a lot of Noel Coward plays, and I thought maybe I might get away with it.
1: Oh, well, I suppose the name Copperweight's a phony, too.
3: Yeah, my real moniker's Jim Nolan. I really feel like a heel about this, Mr. Lyon. I wouldn't have done it for anything, but, well, I needed a job. I guess I'd better be going.
1: Oh, wait a minute, Coppers. Come to my office in the morning. We're starting a new picture. There's a part in it for an English butler. Think you can handle it?
3: But my dear sir, the Copperweights have been gentlemen's gentlemen for generations. My ancestor, Norick the Red...
2: Oh, no. This is where we came in.
3: Well, sir, I'll see you in the morning. And thank you.
4: You know, Ben, you're a pretty nice guy. I'm kind of glad I married you. Come in.
5: Lion, old chap, why are you backing?
1: Well, I think it's high time, don't you? Sorry I wrecked your fox hunt, Lord Haramead.
5: Wrecked you? Don't talk nonsense. You were terrific. You taught us an entire new set of rules.
1: Wait a minute, stop kidding me.
5: I'm not kidding you. That was a splendid idea of yours, calling tally-ho every few seconds. Kept the hunt in such a turmoil, it gave the fox a much better chance to get away. Much more sporting, you know.
1: But Colonel Smith was very upset.
5: Oh, bother Colonel Smith. He's a drip.
1: Well, what does drip mean in England?
5: Same thing as it means in America. Well, come on down to lunch. Wouldn't have you leave for a million. I haven't enjoyed a day so much since the vicar tripped on ferry. Well, come on down, all of you. Oh, yes, and Katie says she wants you here every weekend.
1: Hey, did you hear that? Katie wants us here every weekend. What do you say to that, B.B.?
4: Well, I say you made a home run, darling. Or as they say in England... You bowled a maiden over on a sticky wicket, and that is cricket.
6: And the curtain falls on Act Two of the Movie Town Radio Theater's presentation of It's Not Cricket, starring the Lyon family, who will return in just a moment. And here are our stars, the Lyon family. B.B. Daniels, Ben Lyon, Richard and Barbara. It was just like old times, folks. You know, you took me right back to our shows in the States.
1: A quick trip, eh, Les?
4: Dan, the show is over.
6: That's all right, B.B. As a big executive with 20th Century Fox, Ben can be allowed a few tired businessmen gags.
1: Well, I like that. I'll have you know
4: Ben, seriously, Les. It was a lot of fun doing a show with you again, and we're glad to be able to say hello to the folks back home.
6: Well, kids, I'm certain that the folks back home are just as glad to hear you again. Now, B.B., Ben, Barbara, Richard, thanks very much for a good show, and I hope to see you before another year. Bye now.
4: Goodbye, Les.

Next week, we'll be speaking to you from our regular stamping grounds in Hollywood. And we'll be presenting our own American movie and radio stars in plays written especially for their talents and for your pleasure. We've enjoyed our little trip to England, and we hope, what's more, that all of you have enjoyed our presentations of these English stars and programs, and that they have been an interesting change for you. However, speaking for ourselves at least, we'll be very happy to be back home. Music for It's Not Cricket was written and conducted by Del Castillo. Our writers were Val Burton and Bud Lesser, and the program is produced and directed by yours truly, Les Mitchell. Once again, saying, I'll see you next week from Hollywood.

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3: Excuse me, nurse. I'd like to have the operation where surgeons staple up your stomach to stop you getting fat.
21: 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Perhaps you might want to try this.
3: What is it?
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3: Oh.
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23: Thank you very much indeed, folks. Thank you, and welcome to the show. Yes, the show that does for the news what Panorama does for Robert Maxwell. But what a week it's been, eh? Glenn Close and Woody going their separate ways, Robert Maxwell suing the BBC, William Shatner leaving Star Trek, and Dolly Parton appearing on page three. It's been splits, writs, quits, and teetering on the ridiculous. And I see 9 out of 10 bosses think children should be leaving school with more knowledge of the 3 R's. Quite right. That's the rat race, the recession, and redundancy, isn't it? But it's not all bad news. Ketchup manufacturers have announced enormous profits for last year. Yes, it started as a little trickle, then came all at once. And what about the man who was fined for taking a rat into court? That's unfair, I think. I thought everyone had the right to a solicitor, but there we are. And talking of rodents, did you read that Chancellor Norman Lamont said he'd made a speech, but the audience didn't really exist and no one actually saw him? Now he knows how Paddy Ashdown feels, doesn't he? A man from Derby smashed 70 bricks in 2.5 minutes with his hands and feet. Then he went back to work at the post office sorting parcels. And a survey has revealed that 9 out of 10 women would pick the same man if they had the chance to marry again. I wonder who he is. But the saddest story of the week was about the 62-year-old man in a wheelchair who was kept waiting 8 hours in a hospital corridor for an ambulance to take him home. The NHS have launched an inquiry to find out how he managed to jump the queue. Meanwhile, somewhere in Scotland...
24: Waving the high poles and nails in the low poles, and I'll be at number 10 for ye. Oh, so it doesn't scan, who cares? Labour 10% ahead of the Tories if I were in charge, eh? Oh, my, oh, my.
21: Here's a nice wee tray of... Oh, Mr. Smith, you've got a deceased badger on your head.
24: Oh, no, no, Janet, it's a wig.
21: Oh.
24: As I'm now in front of Neil in the popularity stakes, I thought a change of image might be a good idea. What do you think, Hen? Makes me look years younger, wouldn't you agree?
21: Oh, yes, Mr. Smith, it's most becoming. Where did you get it?
24: A remnant sale at Allied Carpets. It'll be a perfect fit once I take the stair rod out. Oh, Janet, just look at these figures. 4% lead for Labour, but, and here's the best part, would be 10% lead if I took over as leader.
21: Mr. Smith.
24: Yes, Janet.
21: Why do you keep calling me Janet? My name's Elizabeth.
24: Oh, I'm sorry, Hen. You know me with names. Give me a page full of figures and I'm happy as a pig in chiffon, but... Well, names. I mean, how long have you been with me now?
21: Ever since we got married. Mr. Smith, I have to say...
24: That's another thing, Jen. Elizabeth, you don't have to call me Mr. Smith when we're alone in the house. Now, tell me, do you think this tartan cravat goes with the new hair?
21: It's... Oh, saved by the bell.
25: Yakida,
21: yakida. Mr. Kinnock!
23: The very same boy-o. What are you staring at, aren't you?
21: Well, your new hair.
24: My word, yes, Neil. What have you got on your head?
23: Well, look who's talking. Look who's talking, aren't I? At least I don't look like a stand-in for Thunderbirds.
24: Oh? Where did you get your syrup, Neil?
23: Not from Allied Carpets, for a start.
24: Oh, where?
23: Michael Heseltine gave me some of his offcuts. Anyway, Smithy, I don't mind telling you I am most displeased, isn't it?
24: Why, because I'm 6 points ahead of you in the popularity poll.
23: No, because this is my show and we got to page 3 of the sketch before I came on.
21: Yes, and I haven't said anything for quite a while.
0: Oh, shut
24: up. Are you suggesting that I am hogging the limelight? Because I'd like to remind you that I did not conduct these polls.
3: Stuff the polls, look you, aren't I? Just you remember, Bach, I'm still leader of the Labour Party. And I make the decisions.
24: You haven't made a decision in your life, Neil. Perhaps Joe McPublic is just a wee bit fed up with your Band-Aid policies.
3: Band-Aid policies?
24: Well, it's no secret Glenys has got you wrapped round her little finger.
21: Oh, now stop it, you two. Grown men behaving in such a childish fashion.
3: Well, he started it.
24: No, I didn't. You did.
21: There's something in today's paper that'll cut you both down to size.
3: What's that?
21: A new poll.
3: If it's in the Independent or the Times or any of those papers, I'm taking no notice.
21: No, this is a survey conducted for the Sunday Sport. According to them, there's one way Labour would have a 75% lead over the Tories.
3: How's that?
21: If Screaming Lord Such was leader.
3: Oh, now I really am annoyed, look you.
24: Why, because Screaming Lord Such would be a more popular Labour leader than you?
3: No, because June got the punchline of the sketch.
2: It's a disaster, Mr. Magwick, a disaster.
3: Now, calm down, you liar.
2: It's a
3: calm
2: disaster.
3: Down. Look, shut up. Sit down and make a heap of yourself. Now, tell me what's wrong.
2: Well, you know today's meant to be the opening of the world's first school for chimney sweeps.
3: Yes, yes, I know all that. What's the problem?
2: Well, no one's turned up.
3: Not even one person? Whatever could have happened?
2: Well, I just come off the phone, and guess what?
3: What?
2: They've all come down with the flu.
3: Oh!

0: There you go, then. Right, 2 pints, your best bit. A landlord, please. And a packet of crisps for the dog. Thank you very much. Here you are, Bert, my son.
1: Oh, cheers, Fred. Yeah, I hear your mate Charlie was in a spot of bother the other week.
0: Not half. His missus found out he'd been having a bit of nookie with his secretary.
1: No.
0: So she whizzed round to his office and threw a can of red paint over the pair of them.
1: What you might call a nice finish,
0: yeah.
1: Eh?
0: Or the brush off.
1: So is he still going out with his secretary like?
0: No way. He took the only sensible course of action a man in his position could take.
1: What was that then?
0: He started dating a stripper.

0: This is a tale of Rupert Bear, whose TV show made viewers stare. For when they gave it closer looks, they saw a pile of dirty books. So are his exploits turning funny?
1: Too flipping right. I need the money. Do you know how much a red designer cashmere jumper and yellow mohair trousers cost these days? Especially for an unemployed bear living at home.
0: The story starts when Mother asked Rupert to do a simple task.
2: You'll have to go and get the shopping. Tonight's our evening for wife swapping. Here's my purse and shoulder bag.
1: That wasn't Mum, but Dad in drag.
0: Cried Rupert, trudging down the lane.
1: Walking to town's a flipping pain. This journey would be much less fuss if the Tories hadn't cut the buses. This sketch could take Shakespeare off the A-level syllabus, you realise?
0: He turned the corner, gasped, looked glum.
1: All of Nutwood's just a slum. The streets are full of filth and slime.
3: That's thanks to Michael Heseltine.
1: It's Freddie Fox, you old twister. Tell me, how is Sam, your sister? I remember how she liked her shockers by flashing her
3: fags behind the lockers. Just look around. It seems a pity. Nutwood's now an inner city.
1: What we need is a good fairy. And all you get's Archbishop Carey. Tell me, what of our old chums?
3: They've all ended up as bums. Bill Badger croaked a boozy lush.
1: And got turned into a shaving brush. Has anyone seen Edward Trunk?
3: He dyed his tusks and went all punk. And Porky Pig, you know he found her.
1: Dead-end job on the bacon counter. What keeps the bailiffs from your door?
3: Blue books and mags. Come see the store.
0: So Rupert went into the shop, and out on stalks his eyes did pop. He saw the book, A Guide to Knickers.
1: A useful buy for naughty vicars.
3: And here's a snap of Algy Pug.
1: Stark naked on a fireside rug. I see the vet hasn't got to him yet.
3: In this box, my favourite chum is
1: a blow-up dolly from Ann Summers's. My word, you have extensive stock. And whips and masks and chains and locks. I'd like to stay and learn the ropes. Oh, go here.
0: So Rupert did. And all his hopes soon came true, as can be seen
1: in this month's Playbear magazine. Pity about the staple through me growler, though. That was...
0: And the moral is that being naughty
1: brings in more cash than a UB40. She'll have your red teddy and yellow check stockings and suspenders.
3: Very nice.
1: I'll have a can of special brewing.
3: Oh, come, oh, lad. I'm going to be a you
1: know. Excuse me, please. Is this seat taken, son?
4: Why are you asking me?
1: Well, you're sitting next to it, aren't you?
5: So? He doesn't own it, does he?
1: No, I suppose not. Oh, well, not too late then. I thought I was going to miss the start.
4: You have. He started.
1: Really? Well, where's the orchestra?
5: What's he on about, Gavin?
4: Oh, I don't know, Glenda.
1: Well, this is the Nigel Kennedy concert, isn't it?
4: Oh. You what? Take a look at our clobber, Grandad. Torn jeans, dirty T-shirts, sparky. Do we look like fans of Nigel Kennedy?
1: Well, yes.
5: Well, we're not. We're anarchists.
1: Well, isn't this Stepney Town Hall?
4: It's sure the Town Hall, you stupid old git.
5: Yeah.
4: You are witnessing the first international conference of the Class War Federation.
1: Oh, yeah? Well, what's that then?
5: You never heard of the Class War Federation?
1: Is that the group of nutters were screaming Lord Such in it? What's his name?
5: Nah.
1: You know, Leslie Hutchinson.
5: Our aim is to bring down the capitalist system by means of an anarchic revolution.
1: That's them, the raving loonies, yes.
4: You're trying to wind us up?
1: No.
4: You're not a journalist, are you?
1: What, with my eyesight, I can barely read, let alone write.
5: Chuck him out, Gavin, he's from the Sun.
1: Yeah, hang on. Hang about, now I'm here, I might as well hear a speech, I suppose. Why's no one on the platform?
4: No one wants to say anything yet.
5: Yeah.
1: Oh, it's not very good organisation, is it?
4: Organisation? We're not fascists here, mate. Organisation requires leadership, doesn't it? To have leaders is to deny the masses the right to shape their own destiny, and that is tantamount to the destruction of free will. Nobody tells us what to do, Squire.
6: Really?
4: Yeah. Well, that's what he says here on page 24.
6: What's you reading, the Daily Mirror?
5: Oh, don't be stupid. That's class war. The paper for the people.
4: Paper for the people.
5: Paper for the people. Every week it reveals the sickening lifestyles of the rich scum who live like parasites off the blood of the proletariat.
6: Oh, you mean like Hello magazine, do you?
4: Leave it out, Glenda. It's not worth the effort. Have a roll up and calm down.
5: Yeah, thanks, Gav. I will.
6: Oh, now, I must point out that this is a no-smoking area. There's a sign on the wall there.
5: If you are going to be offensive, I think you had better go.
6: Not till I've heard a speech.
4: Listen, Grandad, the only way you'll hear a speech today is if you make one yourself.
6: Is that so? Well, in that case... This week, down our town all came a gang.
7: Class war! Why not let our leaders hang?
6: I stood... shocked to hear this old harangue.
4: What's the country ever done for us?
7: Toffs out!
6: That's not half of what they say.
7: Pigs out!
6: Well, they banned the press instead.
7: Royals out!
5: Dukes are better dead than wed.
4: What's the country ever done for us?
6: I told them, didn't I? Free speech. That you're not denied. You can talk this rot, pal. That's a right you've got, pal.
4: Yeah, but leaving that aside, what's the country done for us?
6: Oh, I said, didn't I? This land lets you hold your conference. You lost all your British common sense. Those police might well come to your defence. Then I don't suppose you'd make a fuss.
4: Well, yeah, but...
6: You've those rights of any Democrat. Though you'd like to knock the country flat, they said...
4: Fine, but then apart from that, what's the country ever done for us?
6: They told me...
7: Free speech!
5: Though with that it's true... Anarchy's such fun, pal.
4: We're for number one, pal.
6: I said, well, you've passports too.

0: Direct from the Panorama Studios, where they stunned the public with their saucy all-male strip review, peekaboo, why France a go-go. But in their case, more Chipperfields than Chippendales. Yes, here they are with a smile, a song, and a spot the ball, if you're lucky. Those happy headliners, Murdoch and Maxwell.
1: Well, if it isn't Mucky Murdoch.
2: And it's browned off Bobby M. Now, tell me, do you know what you get when you cross Robert Maxwell with the BBC?
1: I don't know, but I'm hoping for substantial damages.
3: Aye, aye, that's your lot.
2: Some silly stories this week, haven't there, eh? It's been discovered that Charles Dickens died while canoodling with his lover. Yes, lovely way to go, but hard times for his little Dorrit. And how about status quo, travelling 800 miles in 12 hours to play 4 different concerts? It's amazing the value you can get from a senior citizen's rail card, isn't it? Did you read that Romanians are actually making tea out of donkey droppings? Yes. Brings a whole new meaning to one lump or two, really, doesn't it? And still abroad, I see they're flogging off bits of grease to make a few bob. They've been doing that for years in the BBC canteen, you know. And a man's admitted to mixing cannabis in a cake. He was nabbed when the cake didn't rise, but the people eating it did. And I see a garage worker gave a woman tiger tokens in exchange for a

0: And I see a garage worker gave a woman tiger tokens in exchange for a cuddle in the stockroom. Just as well the servicing bay was closed, really, wasn't it? It's an old-fashioned... Don't worry about it. I see at riding events in Oxfordshire, two first aid workers will gallop to 999 calls on horseback. So when the patients get to hospital, they'll be in a stable condition. They're coming towards me, I tell you. I see there's a new sex education video out called The Lover's Guide. Yes, it shows the sex lives of real-life couples. You watch one of them having a headache for 3 hours, you know. But... And I see a thief robbed a store wearing a brand new pair of Y fronts over his face. People are looking for a man with a price on his head. And finally, this good news. ITN newscaster Sandy Gall has been reunited with his wife. I knew they'd be back after the break.
1: Hello. Do you have one of these? A child benefit book? Well... Go and get it, and I'll speak to you again after the break.
0: Take two bottles into the changing room? Not me. I'm Spurs and England footballer Terry Fenwick, so I always go in with a six-pack.
2: I don't think this is going to work. We don't seem to have much in common. You hate pop, I hate opera. And I loathe water painting, so about the only thing we do have in common is...
3: Our tasting coffee, Diana.
2: No, the children, Charles.
1: Hello again. Have you got your child benefit book? Good. Now, rip it up. As government policy on child benefit over the past 11 years means it's not worth the paper it's written on.
0: Excuse me, sir. All right. Dick Van Dyke.
4: Hey.
0: Wait a minute. Here.
4: Hey, ooh.
0: Will you just blow into this bag, sir? We police now have new powers to monitor train drivers like you.
4: All right, officer. I admit it. I am drunk.
0: Yes, just as I thought.
4: How did you know?
0: Well, if you'd just like to pull your train over to the side of the road, I'll tell you. Won't I? What about the guide who works at the Sherwood Forest theme park, eh? He spends the whole day strolling around in tights, twanging his lute. It's all right for some, isn't it, eh? But then he got into a fight with someone who was throwing stones at a statue of his hero, Robin Hood. I can sympathise with that, because Robin's my hero as well. It's a little-known fact he was England's first stand-up comedian. Let's find out how it happened by travelling back across the centuries. We'll be off as soon as they fix this microphone.

0: Got him, Bloomin' Eddie the Calvert. How can we do an ambush with all that noise? Hey, you. Will Scarlet?
1: Oh, it is ever so, yes. I blame these tights. They do not have change.
0: Shut up.
1: They do. And they ride
0: shut
1: up.
0: Shut up, fussing, listen. Fiona Fusspot. Quiet, everyone, look. Here comes a likely target.
1: Oh.
0: A rich merchant banker.
1: He's mine.
0: I'll show him no mercy. Aha. Now, varlet, your money or your life?
2: My money is my life.
0: Oh, that's a tricky one, isn't it? Pass, friend.

0: session.
1: Right, lads, let's camp here.
2: Oh, yes, if you ever...
3: Oh, for goodness sake.
4: A wrong lot here, I'm sure of it. I'm starving here. Oi, Tuck! Tuck!
5: Yes.
4: Oh, there you are, my deep fat fryer. Good, that'll be it at Plymouth this Christmas. Got that one down, good. Here, fatty. What's for dinner?
5: It's too dear, Robin.
4: Ah, venison, me favourite.
5: No, Robin, it's too dear. 10 groats a pound, it's not on.
4: But that's robbery.
5: Well, you should know. I can't afford venison of the housekeeping you give me. So it's exceedingly good acorn stew again. Ah.
0: Now Robin loved Maid Marion. She was to be his wife. But not until he'd got a grip and sorted out his life.
6: And what time do you call this? Out with the boys again, I'll bet. You never take me anywhere these days.
4: What are you on about? I took you to Nottingham Forest last week, didn't I?
6: But I hate football.
4: Yes, that's why I took you to Nottingham Forest.
6: And another thing, it's time you started behaving more reasonably. You take everything from the forest and never put anything back. I'm worried about the effect on the environment.
4: Oh, you mean...
6: Yes, I've joined the Lincoln Green Party.
4: Oh, cool sense, woman, will you? I've got to use wood for me bows and arrows, haven't I?
6: Oh, so that's a long bow in your tights. I thought you were just pleased to see me.
4: You see, folks, recycling does work. Anyway, how else can I make a decent living here?
6: Try your hand at comedy, Robin. That Max the Miller's son does all right at it.
4: You might be right. Instead of bows and arrows, I'll use barbed comments and shafts of wit. Right. Here goes.
0: So Robin practiced long and hard beneath the sturdy oaks. He threw away his faithful bow and started telling jokes.
4: Stand up and deliver.
2: Oh, are you sure that's right?
4: Yes, I'm a stand-up and this is my delivery. Verily, a funny thing happened on the way to the forest. I found a tiny toilet.
2: Really?
4: Yes, it's a little John. Hey! Yes, you see? Even the creatures of the forest are clapping. What about that? Here, why is my shirt like the unemployment figures?
2: I don't know.
4: It's a doublet. One more.
2: Oh, mercy, mercy. I can't take any more of this, please. Here's all my money.
4: Ah, success, lads!
0: So Robin, he became a star and got lots of money bags. He won wealth and fame and Marion, and just for telling gags.
4: Happy, darling?
6: Oh, yes, Robin. Our own split-level treehouse at last. And our first little one on the way. I've been thinking of names.
4: Oh, yes?
6: If it's a girl, I thought we'd call her Little Red Riding.
4: Yes, yes. That's nice. And if it's a boy?
6: What do you think of Roy?
4: Roy Hood. Yes, I like the sound of that. And that is how it all started, folks. Ever since then, we Huds have kept up the family tradition. Yes, we still can't hit the target. Ready, lads?
0: Though Robin and his men are gone,
6: we've kept his jokes and rhymes.
4: They're old and tired and wearing thin. Just right.

0: And finally, stop press.
1: An old chest was dug up containing a halfpenny, broken china, and tatty rags.
2: Obvious little something put by for a rainy day by Ken Dodd.
0: Madame Tussauds has revealed its new waxwork of Neil Kinnock.
2: Yes, the mouth wore out on the old one.
1: Salman Rushdie has been asked to appear in a film.
2: It's going to be a remake of The Invisible Man.
0: A new survey says that British women's boobs are getting bigger.
2: Mind you, they've only asked a handful so far.
1: The Ford Motor Company has found a great new way to stop thieves breaking into their cars and driving them off at high speed.
2: Yes, they've hired Nigel Mansell's engineers.
0: A new book is soon to be published explaining why English people don't like the Welsh.
2: Well, at least that's what we think it says. Our information came from a leak.
1: Sainsbury's has become the first supermarket in Britain to allow credit cards.
2: And you can bet your life the first person to try them out will be right in front of me at the checkout.
0: And that's the end of the Stop Press.
2: Well, I'll be back next week unless I'm taking the new test for 7-year-olds. Ta-da for now!
3: Those were the news headlines starring Roy Hudd, Chris Emmett and June Whitfield with Peter Marston, the headliners. The announcer was Richard Clegg. Sketches were by Mike Coleman, Michael Dines, Jed Parsons, Tony Hare, Richard Stoneman, Jerry Godin, Alex Topaniuk, Ivan Shakespeare, Robert Linford, Jeff Cousins, Les Rowley and Richard Parker, with songs by Richard Quick and Jeremy Brown. Additional lines by Jenny Maynard, Susan Jeevans, Bill Smith, Simon Jeweler and Stephen Albrow, Faye Dickinson, Alan Hay, Glenn Pollard, Rick Freeman and Tony Wheatley, Steve Barham, Clive Wichelow, Dave Single, Steve Toombs, Brian Taylor, Graham Dakin, John Holland, Tim Maloney, Nick R. Thomas and Dave Dixon.
2: All of whom are definitely on the blacklist of our producer.
3: Dirk Maggs.

0: News just in. Talks have broken down between the BBC and the broadcasting unions. 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

0: The Irene Dunne, Fred McMurray Show, starring Irene Dunne as Susan Armstrong, owner and editor of the Hillsdale Morning Star, and Fred McMurray as George Harvey, Susan's ace reporter. And today at the news, we find the team of editor-reporter functioning as smoothly as they usually function.
1: About this editorial on widening Vine Street. Don't you think that maybe
2: I'm reading, George.
1: Oh, congratulations. But on this editorial...
2: I've got to get through with this book, George. And I haven't got much time. It's Dr. Hawker's latest. Look at your mind through a microscope.
1: Oh. See anything?
2: A very obvious remark. You are familiar with Dr. Hawker's syndicated column on scientific living, which we are lucky enough to run in our paper.
1: I live as unscientifically as possible.
2: No, that's hardly a news item. Dr. Hawker is coming to Hillsdale on a lecture tour, George, and he's going to be here this afternoon.
1: Oh, good.
2: Naturally, I want to be familiar with his book.
1: Well, don't you worry about it, Susan. You just turn old Hawker over to me. I'll take him night clubbing tonight with a couple of friends, and he'll think that the Hillsdale Morning Star is the greatest little paper in the entire country.
2: George, Dr. Lionel Hawker is not a corset salesman. Through his column, he guides the lives of millions of Americans daily. And
1: look at us.
2: And it's extremely important that he be received here in this office by someone of intelligence and understanding.
1: Oh, me, obviously.
2: Therefore, George, I shall want you to remain as far away from the office as possible the entire afternoon.
1: Susan, there are times when I doubt that you care.
2: No, no, no, it isn't really that, George. It's just that your manner at times, well, it's...
1: All right. Shall I stand in the cellar all afternoon?
2: Oh, no, of course not. I have an assignment for you. At the Abernathy College for Girls.
1: Well?
2: You're to interview Dean Abernathy.
1: Why?
2: Well, she's incorporated her social theories in a new book, George, and it's called Why Men.
1: Why Men?
2: Mm-hmm. So if you don't mind, I can get on with Dr. Hawker's book now.
1: Oh, sure. Pardon me for taking up your time.
2: George, you're not angry with me.
1: Me? Angry? Of course not. All you did was insult me, seek to hide me in the cellar like a poor relation, and compare my popularity with that of bubonic plague. I am leaving, Miss Armstrong, and it is doubtful that I shall return.
3: George! Sorry, Mr. Harvey, I was just emptying the wastebasket.
1: Sammy, you have just ruined my most effective exit in years.
4: Excuse me, young man.
3: Yes, sir.
4: This is the office of the Hillsdale Morning Star.
3: Yes, sir.
4: I, young man, am Dr. Lionel Hawker.
3: Oh, Miss Armstrong's expecting you, Dr. Hawker.
4: Ah.
3: Miss Armstrong's office is right through there, Dr. Hawker.
4: Thank you, young man. Thank you. Miss Susan Armstrong?
2: Why, yes. Oh, Dr. Hawker.
4: Who else?
2: Well, won't you come in, Doctor? I can't tell you how honored we are to have you here in Hillsdale.
4: Thank you.
2: I guess just about everybody in town's been reading your book.
4: I just checked the bookstore. 2 copies have been sold.
2: Oh, well, those 2 copies certainly have gotten around. Won't you sit down, Dr. Hawker?
4: Miss Armstrong, you are a very beautiful young woman.
2: Well, thank you.
4: You are living scientifically?
2: Well, I try to.
4: Married?
2: No.
4: Engaged?
2: Well, no.
4: In love?
2: No. I mean, well, there is someone, but...
4: Uh-huh. You are not living scientifically. You are in love, but not married. You must put yourself in my hands.
2: Oh, but really, Doctor...
4: It is nothing. Shall we say this evening at your home?
2: Well...
4: Using the Hawker method, we shall have you engaged in a matter of hours. A few days, married. Soon, the patter of tiny feet growing swiftly to healthy adults and all buying the books of Lionel Hawker. It is beautiful to contemplate.
2: Doctor...
4: Science, I love you. Shall we say tonight at 8?
2: Yes, 8 will be fine.
4: At 8, you will start to live. Until then,

0: What time is it, Patience?
1: 10 to 8, Miss Susan. Why?
0: 10 more minutes before I start to live.
1: How's that again?
0: That's when Dr. Hawker's coming.
1: Oh. Does he hold you up by the feet and spank you?
0: Scientific living, Patience. It's something like he describes in his chapter on come out from behind yourself and live.
1: Well, that sounds like a halfback running around his own end.
0: And it's so true, Patience. We apply science to everything. Machinery, atomic energy, mass production. To everything but our everyday lives. And that's what I'm going to start doing tonight.
1: Does George know about this?
0: Oh, he will. He certainly will.
1: Well, when you get George in a test tube and put him over a Bunsen burner, call me. That I want to see.
2: Miss Armstrong's residence?
1: Come in. She's expecting you, Dr. Hawker.
2: Ah, you know my name.
1: Read your column for years. I wrote you for advice when I was thinking about being a housekeeper.
2: And thanks to a correct and scientific choice, you have enjoyed many years of happy living in your chosen profession.
1: Sure. Except you advised me to become a tomato picker. Miss Armstrong is in the living room.
2: Oh, poor woman. She must be terribly unhappy. Ah, the lovely Miss Armstrong. A charming home. Charming.
0: Thank you. Won't you sit down, Doctor?
2: Now, let me see. I have your problem firmly in mind. A mother fixation on the part of your emotionally immature husband with a consequent rejection of the responsibilities of marriage.
0: Dr. Hawker, I'm not married.
2: Of course. I have your case firmly in mind. As I say in my chapter on make your brain a filing cabinet, one should always... Well... Not married, huh?
0: Oh, I've had my chances, of course, but...
2: Science has taken you over. Marriage, my dear young lady, is merely a problem in scientific selling.
0: Selling?
2: Scientific selling. You have heard of the AIDA method?
0: No, I don't believe I have.
2: Used by our largest sellers of consumer goods. What has worked for them will work for you.
0: Well, that's very interesting.
2: Let us think of you first, not as Susan Armstrong, but as a refrigerator, right?
0: Well, I'll try.
2: Now... We wish to sell this refrigerator. AIDA. First, A. You must attract the attention of the prospect.
0: Well, how do I do it?
2: Anything, anything at all. Strike a match. Ask him if he has ever been to Alaska. Anything, but get his attention.
0: Get his attention.
2: Next, I. Arouse his interest in the refrigerator. Demonstrate some of its unique features. Or in other words...
0: Dr. Hawker, couldn't I be something else instead of a refrigerator?
2: Why, certainly. How about a vacuum cleaner?
0: Well...
2: Or a garbage disposal.
0: I'll be a refrigerator.
2: Good. Next. D. Generate in the prospect a desire for the refrigerator.
0: Mm-hmm. Now, well, what's the next step?
2: Again, A. And this time, action.
0: Well, couldn't we just skip the first three steps?
2: Oh, not at all. Having secured the prospect's attention, having aroused his interest in the product, having instilled in him a desire to own the product, all that remains is to show him how quick and easy it is for him to take the final step. He buys the refrigerator.
0: Well, I'm game for anything. George is coming over later this evening. I'll try it out.
2: Miss Armstrong, as so many before you, you will find the Hawker principles utterly infallible.
0: Really? Well, it's such a queer feeling. I don't know whether I'm about to be engaged or defrosted.
3: I was telling you about my interview with Dean Abernathy this afternoon, Susan. Her theory is that eventually men can be done away with. And then...
0: George.
3: The funny thing is she's not bad-looking in a battle-axe sort of way.
0: George.
3: Hmm?
2: A. Attract the attention of the prospect. Light a match. Ask if he has ever been to Alaska. Get his attention.
3: You wanted something, Susan?
0: George, have you ever been to Alaska?
3: As a matter of fact, I have.
0: What?
3: It's funny you're asking that. I took a trip up there one summer while I was in college. Why, I could talk for hours on the totem poles alone. You see...
0: Go on, George. Do go on. So much for step number one. George.
3: Yes, Susan?
2: Arouse the interest of the prospect. Demonstrate to him some of the unique features of the product.
0: George, have you ever noticed something?
3: What's that?
0: How you can work practically side by side with a person for months and months and never really see them. For instance, I never noticed until now the way your profile in a certain light reminds me of Barrymore's.
3: Well, he wasn't bad either.
0: And you most likely never knew how I, for instance, adore cooking.
3: I thought Patience did all the cooking.
0: Oh, that's just when I don't have the time.
3: Cooking, huh? Well, well.
0: And you probably haven't any idea about my other passion in life. Darning socks.
3: Really?
0: Really.
3: Susan.
0: Yes, George.
3: What you just told me. You know I'm a bachelor.
0: I gather that, yes.
3: You won't laugh at me if I get up the courage to ask you something.
0: I won't laugh, George.
3: Promise?
0: Promise.
3: Well, Susan, would you show me how to darn socks?
0: So much for step number two.
3: What time is it, Susan?
0: Oh, it's early yet.
4: Generate in the mind of the prospect a desire. Desire.
0: Mind if I switch on the radio?
3: No, go right ahead.
0: Good band.
3: Yeah, not bad.
0: You wouldn't care to dance.
3: Why not?
0: Why, George?
3: Oh, I have my moments.

0: Ah, this is nice, isn't it? Music, dancing. You, of course.
1: Yes, George.
0: Susan, it's funny. I don't know. I feel like something's come over me.
2: Action. Having secured attention, aroused interest, instilled in the prospect a desire, show him how easy it is to take the final step. Action.
1: George.
0: Hmm?
1: You said something had come over you. What?
0: I can't explain it, Susan. It's strange. It's almost like I was getting a thought wave from you. Almost as if you were impelling me to take some action.
1: Yes, George.
0: Susan, you know, I have the strangest desire.
1: What?
0: I know it's irrational and irresponsible and everything else, but...
1: But
0: I want to go out and buy a refrigerator.
1: Oh, no.

0: And now back to our two stars, Irene Dunne and Fred McMurray, and the second act of our story. Irene, that is Susan, didn't have too much success with Dr. Hocker's principles for scientific living when it came to applying them to Fred, that is George. To anyone who knows George, this was not altogether unexpected.
1: I'm leaving for work now, patients.
2: All right, Miss Susan. Oh, I've been reading that book of Dr. Hocker you brought home. Look at your mind through a microscope.
1: Yes.
2: Very interesting. He's got a chapter in there on the scientific way to capture a mate, the AIDA method. And I was thinking that it might be just the thing for you to try out on...
1: Patients?
2: Yes?
1: I tried it.
2: No good.
1: Nothing.
2: Well, Dr. Hocker says in Chapter 8, if you have a problem, sleep on it.
1: Patience, I tried that, too.
2: What happened?
1: Woke up with a very wrinkle problem. Oh. See you this evening, patience.
2: See you this evening.

0: Read Dr. Hawker's column this morning, Mr. Harvey?
1: Can't say that I have, Sammy. What vital message is he giving to waiting America?
0: Start the day with a smile.
1: I'd rather start it by going back to sleep.
0: This morning, try greeting your associates not with a sour look, but with a bright, beaming smile that says, "Isn't it great to be alive?"
1: Well, I'll try anything once.
0: Here comes Miss Armstrong.
1: Oh. Good morning, Susan. Isn't it great to be alive?
0: Ha!
1: Well, Sammy, what else is new? Are the storm signals still posted?
2: Come in, George. I want you to set up some shots with our photographer. Dr. Hawker will be here this morning.
1: Sure, Susan. And I asked Dean Abernathy to come in for some pictures, too. You know, the woman who wrote Why Men? A Crackpot.
2: I think she has a very sensible thesis.
1: Now, Susan.
3: Ah, good morning, Miss Armstrong. And this is
2: George Harvey, Dr. Hawker, an employee.
3: An interesting face. Improbable, but interesting.
1: Thank you.
3: And how did you make out last night, Miss Armstrong, with my AIDA experiment?
1: I resent having things spelled out in front of me.
3: Oh, he is irritable. Hasn't he had his NAP?
2: Dr. Hawker, this is the subject of the experiment.
1: Huh?
3: Oh. And?
2: Nothing.
3: I think you're just as well off. However, scientific methods, Miss Armstrong, properly applied, will always...
4: Am I interrupting?
2: Oh, Dean Abernathy. Come in. Come in.
4: Thank you.
2: You know our Mr. Harvey, of course.
4: Of course, of course.
2: And this is Dr. Hawker, Dean Abernathy. I'm sure you've read his column.
4: Well, you're in town again.
5: Hello, Violet.
2: You two know each other?
4: Unfortunately, yes. I should have thought you'd have given up by now, Lionel Hawker.
5: Well, if at first you don't succeed...
4: Miss Armstrong, Mr. Harvey... I shall return at a time when your business with Dr. Hawker is completed.
2: But...
4: Good day.
2: Well, that was peculiar.
1: Yeah. What's the story, Dr. Hawker?
5: Merely our little misunderstanding, which time and scientific principles will... I might as well admit it. Miss Armstrong, Mr. Harvey, I, Lionel Hawker... outstanding exponent of successful scientific living in the world today. I am a failure.
2: But you can't be.
5: A failure. For years I have pursued Violet Abernathy with an ardor unmatched since Antony and Cleopatra. And for years I, who have counseled millions on how to love and be loved, I have been utterly and completely spurned. A failure.
1: Oh, now, cheer up, Doctor. You know, start the day with a smile.
2: George, where are you going, Doctor?
5: Where? I think I shall kill myself.
2: Isn't that sad, George?
1: Hmm? Oh, yes, very sad.
2: We've got to do something for him.
1: Sure.
2: The world's greatest exponent of success, in love with a woman who hates men... We've got to help him.
1: Well, we might give him a copy of his own book.
2: No, the time for books is past, George. Get your hat. We're going after Dr. Hawker.

0: No. No, it's no use, Mr. Armstrong, Mr. Harvey. For the first 19 years, I thought she was merely being coquettish. Now I'm convinced she means it.
1: Dr. Hawker, look where we are.
0: Hmm? Isn't this the Abernathy College for Girls?
2: It certainly is.
1: George. Now, Dr. Hawker, you go right into her office and sweep Dean Abernathy right off her feet. You know, the AIDA system.
0: Oh, I couldn't do that.
2: Why not, Doctor? Show her the real aggressive you.
0: She knows the real me. She hates me.
1: Oh, nonsense. You just don't have faith in your own methods. You know what has worked for the largest firms in America.
0: Well, I... Oh, no, no, it wouldn't work for me.
1: Why, of course it would. George,
2: demonstrate
1: the system for Dr. Hawker.
2: Who, me? On Dean Abernathy?
1: Oh, no, no, I didn't mean that. Come over here, George.
2: Now, look, Susan, I'm not going to...
1: Desperate times call for desperate measures. Now, look, we've got to restore Dr. Hawker's confidence.
2: But why?
1: Well, now, never mind why. Use his system. Look, look, sweep one of those young students off her feet.
2: Oh, but these are Abernathy students, Susan. They're man-haters like the Dean.
1: George Harvey.
2: Oh, all right. I'll try.
1: Good. Try this little blonde coming along the walk. The one with that freshman beanie.
2: Oh.
1: Now, go ahead, George. Go ahead.
2: All right. Excuse me, miss.
3: Yes?
2: Have you ever been to Alaska?
3: I hate all men.
2: Now, you see, Susan, it's like I said. See?
1: Well, try step number two, George.
2: Well, you wouldn't be interested in a refrigerator.
3: Oh, I hate all men. Especially tall, slim men with wavy hair and hazel eyes and little boy smiles. I hate all men.
2: You see, Susan, she says she hates
1: You're
2: all...
1: You're doing fine, George. You see, Dr. Hawker?
0: I can hardly believe it's my own system.
2: You see, young lady, this particular model I'm demonstrating has certain features that...
3: Yes?
2: Would you mind not standing quite so close? You're breathing on my tie.
3: I know what men are. Pursuing ever, seeking to capture, dominating helpless womanhood.
2: No, really. I'm afraid you have the wrong idea. Men are... hey, what are you doing?
3: Oh, I hate all men. Well.
2: Well, she certainly hated men, all right.
1: Yes, I noticed that. Like a cat hates cream.
0: And you think that if it worked for Mr. Harvey, it would work for me?
1: Of course. Confidence, that's all you need.
2: Right. As you put it in your book, Doctor, do it now.
0: Well.
1: Now, you go in there and assert yourself, Doctor. You know what you say. What the world thinks you are, you are.
0: I told you. She knows what I am.
1: You won't go in and overwhelm her.
0: I can't. I am a failure.
1: All right. George, you and Dr. Hawker wait here. I'm going in and use my own system.
2: Well, Susan, do you think it's safe?
1: Perfectly. Dr. Hawker, what has worked for 4,000 years will work for you.
0: But
2: let her go, Dr. Hawker. In moments like this, there's no use arguing with her.
4: Come in. Miss Armstrong, what can I do for you?
1: Dean Abernathy.
4: It's not about Lionel Hawker.
1: I'm afraid it is.
4: Miss Armstrong, for 20 years I've told him repeatedly that I will have...
1: I've come to you as one woman to another because I feel it's the only honest thing to do.
4: What is?
1: I've come to ask you to give him up.
4: Me?
1: Oh, I know what you're thinking of me. Believe me, I thought all these things of myself. But I'm afraid I can't help myself. You know Lionel.
4: You're not quite sure I do.
1: I can't excuse myself. I can only say it all happened so quickly.
4: What did?
1: It. One moment, we were almost strangers. The next, he caught my attention almost hypnotically, and then I felt a strange urge of interest, and then I was struggling weakly in a whirlpool of desire, and then...
4: Then?
1: You must give him up.
4: Miss Armstrong, this is Lionel Hawker you're talking about.
1: The real Lionel Hawker.
4: And he's... Caught you in a whirlpool?
1: Oh, I know he's cool and calculating and scientific, and I'm just a woman, a plaything to him, but...
4: I never knew he was so playful.
1: Dean Abernethy, I can only ask you, will you give him up?
4: Miss Armstrong, I'll never give him up.
1: Good for you.
4: What?
1: I mean, good for you and tragic for me. But I'll get along somehow.
4: Where is he?
1: Outside the door. I'll tell him to...
4: Excuse me, Miss Armstrong. I'll tell him. Lionel?
0: Yes, Violet?
4: Lionel Hucker, have you...
0: Yes?
4: Have you... Have you ever been to Alaska?
0: Violet, you mean...
4: I certainly do.
0: But I thought you... Alaska?
2: You see, Dr. Hucker, as I interpreted...
5: Never mind, George. Get your kayak and let's paddle off home.
6: Our stars, Irene Dunne and Fred McMurray, will be back in a moment.
2: Susan, I have to hand it to you.
5: You do, George?
2: That was pretty smart the way you figured out that Dean wasn't a man-hater and a little jealousy would bring her around.
5: Why, thank you.
2: Of course, I knew it all the time myself.
5: Oh?
2: Sure. No woman in the world really hates men.
5: How do you know?
2: Dr. Hocker told me. And that theory of his isn't bad either. AIDA. Alaska...
5: Totem pole.
2: Sure. You know, there's just one thing about that Alaska part I still don't understand.
5: Yes?
2: Where can you find an Eskimo who needs a refrigerator?
5: Oh, George.
6: Irene Dunne and Fred McMurray will be back next week in another exciting comedy adventure in the gay new series, Bright Star. This is Wendell Niles inviting you to join us then.

You know, some marmalades get some of their tang from added flavoring. While Robertson's Golden Shred gets all of its tang from Seville oranges. What would you rather have for breakfast?

0: your last trip, did you discover what the Earth people eat? They eat a great many of these. They peel them with their metal knives. Boil them for 20 of their minutes. Then they smash them all to bits. They are clearly the most primitive people.
1: For MASH, get smash.
2: Another color with city dirt? 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Concentrates where powders can't. Right on the dirt.
3: Even on city dirt.
2: What? Fairy has the cleaning edge.
4: Throat feels scratchy, tickly raw. That's what Vic cough drops are for. 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Vic cough drops.
0: On your last trip, did you discover what the Earth people eat? 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They peel them with their metal knives. Boil them for 20 of their minutes. Then they smash them all to bits. They are clearly the most primitive.

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1: Revolting People by Andy Hamilton and Jay Tarsis. With Jay Tarsis, James Fleet, Hugh Dennis, Tony Maudsley, Julia Hills, and Andy Hamilton.
2: Hello there, Samuel. Hot enough for you?
3: Where am I?
2: You're in hell, Governor. My kingdom.
3: So I've died then?
2: Yep, we don't take the live ones. Why are you looking at me like that?
3: Well, it's just, I mean, you're not what I was expecting. I mean, you've got the pitchfork and the horns and stuff, but somehow I didn't picture Satan with a wooden leg.
2: Yeah, it does present a few practical difficulties. I have to give the Lakes of Fire a pretty wide berth.
3: You know, you remind me very strongly of an acquaintance of mine, Sergeant Roy McGurk. Do you know him?
2: Know him? I model myself on him. He's my idol.
3: Do you mind if I ask how I died?
2: You were poisoned by indecision. You never took a stand. You equivocated.
3: You can go to hell for that?
2: Well, obviously, because here you are.
3: Seems strict.
2: Listen, I don't make the rules. Oh, no, wait, I do make the rules.
3: An indecision is a ticket to hell?
2: Well, are you saying you don't think you should be sent to hell for indecision?
3: Well, yes and no.
2: Right, into the flames with you, then.
3: You got goggles?
2: No, we don't have goggles.
3: Well, only smoke makes my eyes tear up.
2: Good.
3: You find it hot? And it's the fire. It's the fire. The fire. The fire.
4: Fire.
3: Smoke.
4: Father. Wake up.
5: Hurry. Hurry. The shop's been torched.
3: Huh? What? The shop?
5: Let's move it. Come on. Oh, no. We can't get down that way. The flames are licking up the stairs.
4: We'll have to get out onto the roof. Then we must make a rope ladder.
5: How?
4: With bed sheets.
5: Tie them together quickly.
4: This is exciting, pulse-quickening action.
5: Tie them tight.
4: It's a race against time.
5: That's it.
4: A white-knuckle ride from start to finish.
5: Joshua, stop doing advertisements.
4: I can't help it. It's exciting. Right. All right, the bed sheets are knotted. Joshua, smash through that window. Right, well, that's most of the wall gone, but that'll do.
5: All right, everybody, let's... Father, will you please get out of bed?
3: I'm a slow riser, you know that.
4: Hurry. Hurry, Samuel. Joshua, throw out those bed sheets.
5: The flames are getting closer.
4: Mary, you first. You grab on and slide down the sheets.
6: But they're lying in the street.
4: Joshua, you didn't tie on the bed sheets.
7: You said throw out the bed sheets.
4: After you'd secured them at one end.
7: You didn't say that.
4: Well, why in the middle of a fire would I ask you to just throw away the bed sheets?
7: I don't know. You're English. You do things differently over there.
5: We need fresh bed sheets. Father, what are you doing?
3: No, don't worry. Once this coffee's brewed, I just need that first cup to kickstart me.
4: No, this is no time for coffee.
5: Wait.
4: All right, let's tie them together as quickly as we can.
7: Never said anything about securing one end.
5: Just you are.
7: You're just starting with him because he's your boyfriend.
5: I am not.
4: Right, that's another ladder made. Here, Joshua, this time you know what to do.
7: Well, he definitely didn't say anything.
5: Joshua, let it go!
4: He's done it again!
7: He said let it go!
4: Oh, we're now doomed!
7: Well, did she or not say let it go? Father, you heard, didn't you? You heard what she said.
3: Has anyone seen my socks?
5: For God's sake, Father, show some urgency! Oh,
4: the whole ground floor is ablaze. It's... Wait a second. McGurk was asleep on the ground floor. Oh, my God. McGurk! McGurk!
2: You cold, Captain?
4: McGurk, well, where are you?
2: I'm down here, in the street. Next to this pile of bed sheets.
7: She said let it go.
5: Shut up.
7: Well, she did.
2: Quite a little conflagration you're having there. It looks impressive. Almost cheery.
4: Can you chuck up the bed sheets?
2: No, I could probably chuck up my dinner.
4: Are you drunk, Sergeant?
2: Is it a Tuesday?
4: No, it's a Friday.
2: Then I am.
5: Throw the frigging bed sheets!
2: I'll do my best. But hand-eye coordination is a bit tricky when you've only got one hand and one eye. And the hand and the eye are on opposite sides. Also, I'm as rat-assed as a nasty rat. So...
4: Oh, look! Look, there's Ezekiel. Ezekiel, help us!
8: Oh, mercy! What an inferno! Why, even Carthage itself could not have burned more fiercely as the children of Hannibal wept bitter tears of gall. Or, as Tacitus put it...
5: Throw up those ropes made of bed sheets!
8: No, I don't believe that is the quotation.
4: No! Throw up the bed sheets!
8: Oh! Well, that might prove a little difficult, as I'm afraid my throwing arm is somewhat weak. It's a common trait among boys who are academically gifted. We eschew ball games.
4: Throw down, damn you!
8: There's no need for profanity. Profanity is the lure on Beelzebub's fishing rod.
5: Throw the bloody bed sheets, you pompous son of a bitch, or we're all going to die!
8: Well, if you put it like that. One, two, three.
9: Ah.
8: I appear to have hurled the bedsheets into the flames. I'm sorry about that.
5: There's nothing for it. We're going to have to jump, so... Father, will you stop looking for your socks?
3: I found one. Why can you only ever find one?
4: Samuel, we have to jump.
5: Joshua, you jump first. Then we can all use you as something to land on.
7: Boy, this just gets more exciting.
3: Do I have time to clean my teeth? It's just I find it hard to concentrate with a furry mouth.
4: We have to jump now.
3: But we're on the second story.
5: You can either jump or burn to death.
3: Oh, I hate this kind of tricky decision.
5: It's not a decision that you need to be indecisive about. You want to live, don't you?
3: On balance, I think so, yes.
5: All right, Joshua, you jump.
4: Mary, Samuel, let's all hold hands and jump on three. One, two...
3: Whoa, I haven't decided to jump.
4: Three.
3: Yet.
7: I think I might have broken some ribs. But what the heck? It was fun having people crash into me. It was like being a trampoline, only crunchier.
4: Yes. I think I've thrown my back out slightly.
3: And I've twisted some ligaments.
5: Oh, I sprained my ankle.
10: I've got a stiff neck from looking up at you all.
5: Oh. Sorry, my fist slipped. Oh, well, come on, Joshua.
4: Where are you off to?
5: To see what we can salvage from the wreckage.
3: That's a good idea. Can you keep an eye out for that sock?
4: I wonder how it started. Sergeant McGurk, you didn't see what caused the fire, did you?
11: Can I be honest with you, Captain?
4: I doubt it.
11: Well, you see, it's like this. Last month, on the 12th of May, our Fort Ticonderoga in upstate New York was captured by American forces. Soon after that, John Hancock was elected president of the Second Continental Congress in Philadelphia and immediately placed all 13 colonies in a state of defense, or defense.
4: I do already know all this, Sergeant.
11: But what you don't know is that just 3 days ago, on June the 12th, 1775, General Gage declared Massachusetts in a state of rebellion. He offered amnesties to all colonists who lay down their arms, except Samuel Adams and the aforementioned John Hancock.
4: Interesting. And what is your point?
11: No point, sir. Just putting things in a historical perspective.
8: Why'd you put up with this time waster, Captain Brimshaw? You should have him flogged until he... Oh.
11: Sorry, my head slipped.
3: Did you see anything, McGurk? I'm asking you as your friend and perpetual victim.
11: Well, as it happens, as I was laying blotto in the gutter, gazing up at the stars, I did become aware of voices belonging to a bunch of rebels, saying things like, "Oh, look, there's the shop of that pasty-faced weasel of a shopkeeper, Samuel Oliphant. His daughter's playing hide the sausage with the red coat captain, and his son-in-law, Ezekiel, is that pompous git who supports the monarchy and is a traitor to his people."
4: There's a mob, you say. How many of them?
11: I made it 24, Captain, comprising of 12 pairs of identical twins.
4: Identical twins? But
3: he was drunk. He was drunk, Captain.
4: Oh, I see, yes. A mob of 12.
11: Mm. Anyway, next thing I knew, they were running off into the night laughing, and half your shop was on fire. Then a red coat patrol arrived.
4: And what did they do?
11: Set fire to the other half. I heard them saying that Samuel Oliphant was a well-known rebel sympathizer with a daughter who often denounced the king, so he had everything that was coming to him. Then they also ran off laughing. That was sort of theme for the evening, you know. Running off and laughing, yeah.
4: Why didn't you stop them, Sergeant? You should have stood up and placed them under arrest.
11: That I fully intended to do, Captain, but sadly the standing up part took a little longer than I'd anticipated.
3: So I was attacked by both sides. Well, that's just peachy. Nobody likes me. Why does nobody like me?
11: Yeah, it's mostly the whinging, I'd say.
3: Don't whinge. I make observations.
4: Oh, it's no good. This madness has to end. Someone needs to persuade General Washington to surrender so that we can effect a peaceful compromise. Sergeant, saddle the mounts.
11: Mounts, plural.
4: Yes. Do you have a problem with that?
11: Well, apart from parleying with the enemy without military authorization and heading into rebel territory where we'll be outnumbered to the tune of 20,000 to 1, no, it looks foolproof.
3: Now, you see, that's what I call whinging.
4: Fine, then I'll go north alone, find George Washington, and single-handedly change the course of history. Alone. Of course, anyone's welcome to tag along if they want to...
3: No, it's fine.
11: No, you just go on your own. That'd be fine, yeah.
8: Godspeed, Brimshaw.
3: Yeah. You've got a brave figure against the horizon.
11: I've settled the amount, sir.
4: Thank you, McGurk. I don't suppose you'd like to...
11: It's your idea, sir. It's only fitting you should get all the glory.
4: Indeed. And I shall return with the glorious prize of peace. Adieu, my friends.
11: Captain!
4: Yes, Sergeant?
11: Philadelphia's north, but you're travelling west.
4: I know, but I want to ride off into the sunset.
11: Fair enough.
5: And you let him just ride off alone? Into the lair of his enemies? With his bad back and sleep deprived? What kind of man are you?
11: Well, I wanted to go with him, miss, but I've got a dental appointment, you know. I did consider cancelling, but then you keep putting it off and putting it off, and you end up with a lot more needs doing, don't you?
12: Oh, that's very true.
13: You end up with more cavities.
11: That's right, and they charge you.
5: We have to go after him. He'll be scalped by Indians or shot by our militia.
11: Oh, come on. The odds of that happening are only about 2-1. He'll be fine, unless he's not.
7: He could drown or be attacked by cougars.
11: Drowning 3-1, cougars 4-1.
8: If it's any consolation, Mary, he looked most noble as he rode off.
5: Did he?
8: Oh, yes.
5: With his manly jaw jutting resolutely forward and his golden hair flowing in the breeze.
8: Oh, yes. He reminded me of brave Achilles as he rode towards the walls of Troy to face the wrath of mighty Hector. Well, apart from when he turned to wave and fell off his horse.
13: I think Mary's right. I think we should go after him.
11: Are you mad?
5: This isn't like you, Father.
11: Yeah, there are cougars out there. Weren't you listening?
5: You don't even like Captain Brimshaw. You hate his English ways and the way he says sorry when people bump into him.
13: I know, but I've come to a realization. There's a special place in heaven, I think, for those who are steadfast. And I don't want to end up in that other place.
7: Germany?
13: No, son, not Germany. Why would you say Germany?
7: McGurk whispered it to me.
11: That is a lie.
7: You
11: bloody
7: fibber.
11: I heard you say
7: Germany.
5: No, exactly. What is this moral position you're taking, Father?
13: The position of going after Brimshaw, because he's the love of your life.
5: Well, that isn't essentially a moral position, is it? That's more a display of father-daughter affection, which, although admirable, doesn't stem from a set of core beliefs.
13: Right, so you're saying I could do this and still go to hell?
5: It's possible. Hmm. See, you've never really believed in anything, Father, have you? That's why your shop was burnt down by both sides. If you believed in a cause, it would only have been burnt down by one side.
13: Yeah, but nonetheless, I believe that going after Brimshaw and saving him from possible certain death could be a first step on my road to redemption.
11: It's always about you, isn't it?
7: Well, I'm with Mary and Father. I think we should go and rescue Brimshaw. Even if he didn't tell me to secure the end.
5: Joshua!
7: Well, he didn't.
8: I presume you'd rather not have me along.
5: Good presumption. You're no use to man nor beast.
8: Reluctantly, I concur.
5: But we'll need you, McGurk. Your survival skills and animal cunning.
11: Oh, sorry, miss. Told you. Dental appointment.
5: You have not got a dental appointment, McGurk, because you haven't got any teeth. Just wooden pegs.
11: Yeah, they don't varnish themselves, you know.
5: You're coming with us. Now, we need to get moving.
7: I don't think McGurk should be made to come with us.
13: Did he just whisper that to you?
11: No.
7: Yes.
11: Oh, you fibber.
7: I'm not. You said it. You
5: right.
7: Told me to say it.
5: Grab him, Joshua.
11: What? Hey, get off. Let go of me. What? That.
5: Hold him down.
11: That sickle. Help. Help. I'm being violated.
14: Come in, Miss Henderson. Take a letter.
15: Take it where, General Washington?
14: Nowhere. I haven't dictated it yet. Have you a quill and paper?
15: I'm temporary, sir. They didn't say anything about bringing a quill.
14: Well, here I have a spare quill.
15: I should think so.
14: What's your first name, Miss Henderson?
15: Jenny, sir.
14: May I call you Jenny?
15: Up to you.
14: This is an extremely momentous time, Jenny. Some very important documents are going to be coming into and out of this office. Now, the regular girl is sick.
15: Miss Evans.
14: Yes? And you were handpicked to come in and help out for a few days. Now, you may be asked to do some things the agency didn't specify.
15: Yes, sir.
14: Can I count on you, Jenny?
15: You can, General Washington, as long as I'm away by 5.
14: Right. So, this letter is to whom it may concern.
15: You want me to write that?
14: Yes. Please.
15: Quick question.
14: What is it, Jenny?
15: What is it exactly you're the general of?
14: Well, they've just appointed me Commander-in-Chief of the Continental Army.
15: Wow.
14: Yes. Now...
15: That's a big deal, huh?
14: Yes. Yes, it is. It's an awesome responsibility, and I have some personal misgivings, and that's what the letter I'm about to dictate will touch on. So...
15: How tall are you?
14: I'm very tall.
15: Even taller with the wig.
14: Yes, but one's height is not the measure of a man, Jenny. A man's principles are far more important than his stature. Now...
15: Yeah, but it's nice to be tall.
14: Well, yes, in theaters and at sporting events. So...
15: I myself am short.
14: Did the agency say how many days you'll be filling in for in this evening?
15: They never tell you anything. Like with the dictation stuff, you never know what's in store. But I'm off at 5.
14: Jenny, I'm going to do this letter, and I'd like you to just take it down as I say it. To whom it may concern. Your confidence in me is both gratifying and humbling. Yet at this fateful crossroad in the course of human events, I wonder if I am, indeed, the best man for this unbearable task.
15: You're certainly the tallest.
14: Have you got all that so far, Jenny?
15: Yeah. Does whom have two O's?
14: No, it's...
12: General Washington, I'm Captain Walter Brimshaw of the King's Army, and I come in peace.
14: Good heavens, man, how did you get in here?
12: I just walked through the door.
14: You should have been announced.
12: Well, there was no one to announce me.
14: Jenny?
15: Well, I can't very well be two places at once. I'm not that good.
14: Could you excuse us?
15: What about the letter?
14: Well, we'll do it later.
15: What about the quill? Should I hang on to it?
14: Oh, yes, by all means.
15: Yeah, remember, I go home at 5 sharp.
14: Please?
15: I'm just saying.
14: She's a temp.
12: Oh, I see. General, I've come all the way from Baltimore to ask you, to beg you, to make peace with England now, today, before there's any more killing.
14: Weren't you challenged by my sentries?
12: Well, most of them were drunk. And the rest were won over by my self-deprecating public school charm.
14: Yes. Yes, damn it. We have no defense against that.
12: It's time to bring this senseless conflict to an end, General.
14: I see. Have you had lunch, Captain Brimshaw?
12: No, I've been on a horse.
14: Well, why don't we walk across the road, have us a bite? My tummy's rumbling. I have to have 3 meals a day.
16: Are we nearly there yet?
3: Not far now.
16: Philadelphia's a lot further than it looks on the map. On the map, it was just a few inches from Baltimore. But it's much further than a few inches.
3: Son, we've been over this before. Maps are not actual size.
16: Why not?
3: Well, think about it. It would mean that a map of America would have to be the size of America. And that wouldn't work now, would it?
16: Of course not, no. It would take too long to fold.
17: Are you sure he's my brother? Maybe Mom had a fling with the village idiot.
3: Listen, I know we're all getting a little tired and cranky, but let's just keep calm and stay focused on the objectives of us rescuing Brimshaw and me not going to hell.
11: You seem very bothered about hell all of a sudden.
3: Yeah, well, I've seen it in a dream.
11: Yeah, I had a vision of hell in a nightmare once. It was awful.
3: What was it like?
11: It was full of women.
3: What's so bad about that?
11: I was one of them. Yeah, I spent the whole time fending off lecherous demons and dancing around handbags. You do realize how much trouble I'm in if I get caught doing this, don't you? As of this moment, I am officially absent without leave.
17: As opposed to semi-absent without limbs.
11: Yeah. Yeah, that's not very funny, actually, miss.
17: Well, it tickled me.
11: Yeah, yeah. When are you going to give me my wooden leg back?
17: Just as soon as we find...

0: soon as we find my darling Walter. I don't want you doing a runner or a hopper.
1: Yeah. I'm glad you're amused, miss. Yeah, yeah. If we're captured by redcoats, I want it placed on record, right, that I was forced to come along under duress. Yeah. And what if the rebels catch me? I'm a British soldier.
2: You're all right, McGurk. We've disguised you as a tramp.
0: Yeah, that took all of 2 minutes.
2: Besides, we haven't seen any British or rebel soldiers. So quiet. Hey, maybe Brimshaw's already pulled it off. Maybe the war's over. Maybe he's persuaded General Washington to surrender.
0: Oh, come on. There's no way General Washington would countenance surrender. The man's a lion.
3: Is there a draft in here, or is it me?
4: I can't feel anything.
3: Must be me.
4: General Washington.
3: How'd you like that cheesesteak?
4: Yes, very nice.
3: You can't get them anywhere else. I mean, you can try, but they don't taste the same.
4: Is that right? The thing is...
3: They're just not as cheesy, you know.
4: Look, we need to talk about the war, General.
3: Oh, yes. The war.
4: Surrendering is your only option.
3: You think so? We might win. We do have home advantage.
5: You're fighting the greatest military power the world has ever seen. Your army is outgunned and outnumbered many times over.
3: True, but our army is full of men fighting for a cause they believe in.
5: And ours is full of vicious mercenaries who will do anything for money.
3: You're right, there's only one winner there.
5: Besides, this so-called cause of independence, I mean, why do you want independence? America is a small country, always has been, always will be. You will always need British protection. I mean, it's not as if you have the potential to develop into a great superpower like, say... Well, like, say, New Zealand. Or the Isle of Man.
3: You are a perceptive man, Brimshaw.
2: Almost in Philadelphia, son.
0: Philadelphia is known as the city of brotherly love.
1: Yeah, you see a lot of that in the metropolitan areas. Mountainous brokeback areas as well. Yeah.
0: Shut up, McGurk, or you're never getting this leg back.
6: Hey, this looks like downtown, doesn't it?
1: Yeah, there's a sign there that says information. I'll ask.
2: Are you insane? We're trying not to draw attention to ourselves. Once they hear your nasal Cockney accent, we could all die in a hail of bullets.
1: I know what I'm doing.
2: No, McGurk, please.
1: Just relax, Sam. Yo.
7: Yo.
1: What's happening?
7: Not much. General Washington having lunch over at the Rittenhouse with some British dude.
1: Hey, thanks for the info, bro.
7: Sure.
1: There you are, you see.
5: You're the only person who stands between the people and disaster, General. Put an end to this madness now.
3: Right, well, here's the nub of my problem. You see, I'm just not sure I am the right man for this job. You see, I'm just a surveyor. I farm a little, I chop down trees. I'm very truthful about it, but... am I cut out for leadership?
5: But you've seen combat. You fought battles in the French and Indian Wars.
3: I lost battles. All of them. My bugler sounded the retreat so often they got cauliflower lips. No, you see, Brimshaw, some men are born great. Some achieve greatness. Some have greatness thrust upon them. And some just happen to be tall and possess the only uniform.
4: Yes.
3: And it's not as if I'll get any thanks from the politicians. No, sorry, Bob. I mean, they are the rudest, most abusive bunch of... Well, let's take a look at this letter I got yesterday from John Hancock. Look at it.
5: Oh, these Gothic italics are hard to read, aren't they? All the S's look like F's.
3: No, they are all F's.
5: Oh, I see. Oh, dear.
3: God help me if I did surrender. Imagine what sort of letter I get from Hancock then.
5: But if you don't concede, then the British Army will unleash its terrible strategy of shock and awe.
3: Shock and awe what?
5: No, not and or something. Or with a W, as in awesome. It's...
0: Oh, Walter, thank God you're safe!
5: Mary, Samuel, McGurk, Joshua.
1: Yeah, you've named a lot of us. Well done.
5: General Washington, this is Mary Oliphant. Her father, Samuel, Sergeant Roy McGurk. And this is Mary's brother, Joshua.
6: Hi there, little fella.
3: And I thought I was tall. His head's in the chandelier.
5: Well, what are you all doing here?
0: I came because I was worried about you.
2: I came because morally I felt it was the right thing to do.
1: I came because she stole my leg.
2: So has Brimshaw won you over, General, about the war?
3: Oh, I don't know. I can decide.
2: Now, you see, that'll send you straight to hell. And I've seen hell. And the restaurants are awful.
3: I don't know. What do you think, young lady?
0: I say we Americans have to live free or die.
5: Or, subject to negotiation, you could live somewhat free.

0: and not die.
1: Oh, you could live somewhat free and not die.
0: Mary, you're being inappropriate.
1: No, I'm not, you twat.
0: You go too far.
1: You wouldn't know too far if I hit you in the face.
0: Oh, it's always the same.
2: Ignore them, General. They plan to get married, so they're just having a practice.
3: And how do you stand on the war issue, Mr. Oliphant?
2: Well, I used to be indecisive about it, but a recent incendiary experience has made me see the error of my ways. I can no longer be wishy nor washy, so I say fight.
3: You say fight?
2: Or surrender. But I'm pretty sure it has to be one or the other.
3: Right. Well, thank you for that.
2: My pleasure.
3: It's just that...
1: Excuse me, Mr. Three-Hour Lunch.
3: Oh, Jenny, sorry,
1: I go home at 5. I believe I did mention that.
3: Yes, you...
1: So that's where I'm going now.
3: Yes, understood.
1: Letters don't dictate themselves, you know?
3: No, of course not. Sorry, lost track of time.
1: Makes no never mind to me. What time tomorrow, then?
3: Ooh, 9-ish. Miss Evans is...
1: Still sick. I'll see you tomorrow.
3: Yes. Thank you, Jenny. She's a temp from an agency. I'm not scared of her, by the way.
2: Good.
4: Could I put in my tuppence worth on this war business?
3: Of course, Sergeant.
4: Well, sir, I think it's a very difficult balance you have to weigh. Very difficult. All I will say is this, that if you do decide to take a stand and fight, I can get you lots of cheap guns.
0: Sergeant.
4: Bullets will cost extra, harder to come by.
0: Sergeant.
4: Gonna be a cold winter, blankets, boots, arm your man, dried fruit, I've got a chap in the Caribbean.
0: Sergeant.
4: Well, this is all hypothetical. Personally, I hate the idea of war, but life goes on, you know, and what that means basically is you got to know when to hold 'em and conversely when to fold 'em. Not to mention knowing when to walk away and, of course, knowing when to run.
2: I think what the sergeant's saying, General, is that it's wrong to count your money while sitting at the table.
4: There'll be ample time for counting when the dealing's done.
3: Interesting. What about you, Joshua? We've yet to hear your opinion.
5: My opinion?
3: Yes.
5: On what?
3: Well, on the matter of the moment.
5: Well, I like both of them. Matter and moment.
3: Right, I've heard from everyone now, haven't I? Balls in my court, as it were. Time to make my decision. The big moment has arrived. And my decision is...
6: The drum isn't helping, Sergeant.
4: Sorry.
3: My decision is... I shall capitulate and sign an amnesty with General Gage.
0: Yes! Sergeant,
4: sorry.
7: I happen to have brought an agreement with me.
3: Oh, you're a far-sighted man, Brimshaw.
7: Sign the agreement, General. History is waiting to applaud us.
3: Indeed. It most certainly is. The quill...
7: Quill? No, I don't have a quill.
3: Anybody? We need a quill.
4: What's a quill? We've been on a war.
3: I gave my quill to Jenny, but now she's gone home and I don't know where she lives.
7: Someone must have a quill. What about the kitchen staff?
3: The kitchen's closed.
7: A pencil, then?
3: No. You can't sign a legal document in pencil. No! We can wait till tomorrow to change the course of history and, oh, no, wait. I'm supposed to be at some place called Bunker Hill. I don't know. There's always something, isn't there?
7: Oh, I failed, Mary.
8: You did your best, darling.
7: It wasn't good enough. There was a very clear, very important objective, and that end is not secured.
9: Though you didn't say to secure the end.
8: Joshua!
9: No, you didn't. I didn't hear him say anything like that.
10: 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Ezekiel and George Washington were played by Hugh Dennis and Jenny by Rebecca Front. Revolting People was written by Jay Tarsis and Andy Hamilton and produced by Paul Mayhew Archer.

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Thank you very much, Fats. This is Rich. I'm just wild about Mary Connedy, welcoming you to a You Be Glad You Listened edition of the big broadcast, number 1,378. I like the sound of that number. 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After that, from June 1931, Dick Robertson crooning with UB Blake and his orchestra, My Blue Days Blew Over. Up next on the big broadcast, what do you know? Fats Waller and his Rhythm, 1935, a song written by Mitchell Parrish, J. Fred Coots, and Haven Gillespie. It's Louisiana Fairy Tale.

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Paul Whiteman and his orchestra, 1934, Cole Porter's Anything Goes. Before that, from 1935, Fats Waller and his rhythm and Louisiana Fairy Tale, written by J. Fred Coots, Mitchell Parrish, and Haven Gillespie. The songs of Haven Gillespie, You Be Blake, Remembering Joey Nash, and your requests on tonight's big broadcast on 90.7 FM WFUV. I'm Rich Conaty, youth and handsome star of the big broadcast, a program for the old and the old at heart. And if you're listening for the first time this evening, welcome to the big broadcast radio family of the air. Ubi Blake was born in Baltimore February 7th, 1883. His career began in vaudeville. He teamed up with vocalist and lyricist Noble Sissel in 1915. Together they wrote the Broadway hit Shuffle Along in 1921. Ubi Blake was performing until just around his 100th birthday. He died February 12, 1983. Here is the 38-year-old Ubi Blake in 1921 with his composition, Sounds of Africa.

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Louis Armstrong and his Hot 7 recording in Chicago in May 1927, among the seven, Johnny Dodds. Before that, the Maple Leaf Rag, the Halfway House Orchestra, recording in New Orleans in 1925. We began with UB Blake, 1921, Sounds of Africa. 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Coming up at about a quarter to nine, Crooner's Corner, Al Jolson, Ethel Waters, Louis Armstrong, and Joey Nash, who died last week at the age of 91. And this week on Swing Time, the Cherry Poppin' Daddies in the spotlight, plus an 85th birthday tribute to Tex Beneke.

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16: Once upon a time there was an engineer.
17: Choo-choo Charlie was his name, we hear.
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18: 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Charlie says, really rings the bell. 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
1: Hello, I'm Steve Punts.
2: And I'm Hugh Dennis, and we're back with another grab bag of gloom, grief, and anything else beginning with G that constitutes the best of the worst weeks from around the world.
1: Yes, and as the world celebrates the capture of a bewildered old man with a long bushy beard, apparently it was the reindeer and sleigh outside that were the giveaway. The Americans were very confused at first. They thought they'd captured Jerry Garcia. But luckily for us, not everyone has had it so good.
2: And helping us sift through the sea of sallow sadness and stunning stupidity, please welcome our team of comedy ace cards, Sue.
1: We got her.
2: Perkins. Toby.
3: We got him.
2: Longworth. And Mitch.
4: He got here.
2: Ben. And, of course, he's still there, parked up outside Ronnie Scott's in a cold, cramped 6x4 hole with wheels, with only mice for company and 750 grand worth of parking tickets. It's our man with the sound effects, Van Man.
1: Yes, Van Man. Give us the sound of anti-noise protesters valiantly fighting against the intrusion of sound pollution.
5: What do we want?
6: Peace and quiet!
5: When will we get it?
7: As soon as we go home.
1: And Van Man, of course, lest we forget what is at stake, let's have a quick burst of the horrifying sound pollution itself. Oh, yes. Worse than Stansted in the year 2020. That is truly terrifying. There's only one sound worse.
8: Ow, ow, ow, ow. My nose. Ooh, ow, help, help.
1: Yes, the authentic sound of John Lennon turning in his grave there.
2: For now, before we set off on our search for this week's winning loser, who will award?
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2: It's time for the roundup of bad weeks that we call...
8: Bad Week Roundup, George.
1: Yes. Yes, Bad Taste Roundup. It's time for those genuine news items we couldn't fit in anywhere else, starting with...
9: Things can only get better.
1: The Labour Party's ruling body has voted to allow the readmission of Ken Livingstone. He'll have to cover up his annual membership fee, of course, plus a £5 charge for leaving and then trying to come back in again.
10: You vinny some, you lose some.
2: After his conviction for a drunken air rage assault, Bacardi have withdrawn their current commercials featuring Vinnie Jones. Instead, they want him to promote a new brand, the Bacardi Bruiser.
10: Action Saddam!
2: A bearded Saddam Hussein toy has gone on sale in the US. You pull a cord round the back and it talks. And if it doesn't, you inject it with sodium pentothal.
9: BBC.
1: The BBC has been criticised after it was revealed that it will be transmitting more repeats than ever over the Christmas period. And in other news, the BBC has been criticised after it was revealed that it will be transmitting more repeats than ever over the Christmas period.
10: Bushwhacker.
2: The BBC has been criticised after it was revealed that it will be transmitting... No. George W. Bush has suggested that Saddam Hussein deserves to pay the ultimate penalty for his crimes. However, Leeds United deny he's actually applied for the manager's job.
1: And that's the end of Bad Week Roundup, so let's get on with...
9: Section one.
1: And we start with Hugh.
2: And now, off to Australia.
11: Within its World Heritage areas and conservation reserves, the island state of Tasmania is home to eucalyptus trees of national and international significance. Among them is Australia's largest tree, nearly 300 years old, standing 260 feet tall and some 65 feet round the base. El Grande is the pride of the nation and protected by Forestry Tasmania.
2: Well, it was, until they burnt it down by mistake. Nearly 300 feet of eucalyptus went up in flames. Tears were shed, but not a nostril was blocked in a 50-mile radius. Apparently the authorities were setting fire to areas of the forest in order to regenerate them, and no one spotted that El Grande was there. Well, it's only a tiny thing. What I love, though, is the attitude of the authorities. Apparently when they were looking at the charred, blackened, lifeless trunk of El Grande... now the world's largest spent match. The forest authorities said...
12: No, mate, it's fine, mate. The tree will grow again in spring.
2: Guess what? It didn't. But even now, they have a very matter-of-fact attitude to it. The general manager of forestry operations, the appropriately named Tim Creek, as in... Creek, Creek, Creek, Timber! Said...
11: The death of the tree is disappointing, but a learning experience.
2: As a majestic eucalyptus learns to be barbecue charcoal. But steps are being taken to make sure the sorry episode doesn't happen again. Hey, it's a reverse of the BBC's attitude to Christmas Day television. And forestry workers are each... Come on, keep up. Forestry workers are each to be given a leaflet outlining new guidelines. And if they need more paper for the print run, well, they'll just kill another tree. So that's my candidate, the late, great El Grande.
1: Now, the next story I chose purely because it involves a trip to the cinema, and I've been a bit annoyed all week because this year, for the first time in 3 years, I didn't get to see the Lord of the Rings film on opening day. 2 years ago, I was there, Leicester Square, first public night. Last year, Two Towers, opening Saturday. I'd have enjoyed it even more if the person in front had had the courtesy to take their Gandalf hat off during the film. But at least if you're with the loonies, the hardcore fans keep quiet during the film because they already know the story. What you can't be doing with Lord of the Rings is sitting there trying to appreciate Peter Jackson's masterly adaptation while behind you there are people going,
0: "Who's the bloke with the hairy feet then?"
3: It's Flymo, isn't it? What's that weird-looking man? Why does he keep talking to himself?
0: I don't know. Have you got any really loud snacks I can eat really loudly?
1: Yeah, because at this point, I actually start to turn into Gollum. You know, I sit there hunching lower and lower in my seat, muttering to myself, "Nice cinema goers, they are our fellow beings. Oh, yes. Yes, we likes them. Kill the stupid audience. The fat, stupid audiences, yes. Shut them up forever." The ring! Smash the phones, his precious, ram it down their throats, he's choked them with their own stupid trainers, he's nice teenagers, we likes them. We was young ourselves once. No, I can't stand it. Mind you, you don't want your real anoraks behind you either. I mean, you don't want idiots behind you, but neither do you want people going,
4: "Are you seeing the book? The character of Benelin, son of Ventolin, first appears just after the deciphering of the runes of Nurofen. And although they've got the number of levels right in the Tower of Badidas, the archway should be slightly more pointed."
1: Yes, now, you notice that we cast that line to a woman, although Sue made a very valiant stab at it, it wasn't that convincing, really, was it? It should have been delivered by a man in a Gandalf hat, talking to an imaginary girlfriend.
6: Hello.
1: Anyway. Or indeed Mitch. Anyway, I don't know when I'm going to get in because it's going to be even more popular now that Lord of the Rings has won the BBC's Big Read thing. Lots of people moaned about this, said, oh, the people voting probably haven't even read the book, they've only seen the films. But what they're forgetting is that Lord of the Rings is the first cinema trilogy that actually takes longer to watch than to read. Or on DVD, longer to watch than to write. Anyway, this story caught my eye because it involves a cinema in Portugal. What happened was that a woman and her husband went to the cinema, but the woman's heart was elsewhere. She had grown out of love with her husband. No one knows why.
7: Yes, because you see, in the book, the character of Benelin, son of Ventolin, is first to be...
1: Silly me. Yes, that's why. Anyway, unlike Tolkien, I'll cut a long story short. Yeah. This woman was having an affair, and as they sat there in the cinema, her mind wandered. It wandered to thoughts of her lover. She wanted him. She wanted to be with him. And then... the interval arrived. An enormous organ rose up from the floor. And psychologically, that just made it a lot worse. So she said to her husband,
3: I fancy something to nibble.
1: She claimed she was off to buy some popcorn. He said, fine, get the large size. She went off. And she went out of the cinema and off to her lover's house, and she spent the night with him.
13: Oh, Maria, where is your husband?
3: He thinks I'm buying popcorn.
13: Oh, that's a brilliant excuse. He will never suspect anything.
3: Touch me there.
1: But it wasn't... sorry, Sue and Toby have got too far into character there. That's really... really quite worrying. So, the next morning, she panics because she phoned her husband and said,
14: darling, at last.
7: My God, you are safe. I have been so worried. What happened?
14: I went to buy popcorn, and as I was queuing, two men with European accents kidnapped me.
7: Oh, no, this is terrible. And in a crowded cinema foyer, too.
14: But don't worry, darling, I've escaped. See you in half an hour.
1: And that was it. I was kidnapped, but I escaped, and I'm fine. It's like a bad episode of 24. Or in series 2, it's like quite a good episode of 24. Anyway, the husband, obviously, fearing that a gang of sinister East European men were kidnapping women from crowded cinemas, called the police and they talked to the wife, and the wife cracked faster than a Northern Line train axle on a set of dodgy points. So that, basically, is an appalling week for the cinema cuckold kidnapped wife man.
2: It's Mitch.
1: Mitch.
2: A candidate in songs.
10: It's been a bad week for the Smash Hits poll winners party. Not just because Busted won something called the best band in the world ever. Are you going to tell Led Zeppelin or am I? Nor even because Westlife got the best international act. Now, I'm sorry, the only way Westlife could possibly have the best act of any description is if they had a trapeze act. With no net. And no trapeze. Just a steady profession of smug, chubby, talentless Irish gonks being shoved off a high tower to their certain doom. It's a beautiful image, isn't it? No, it was a bad week for the Smash Hits poll winners party because there wasn't one. There was supposed to be one. There was supposed to be an actual ceremony at which they gave all these awards out. But they pulled it, they cancelled it, for the reason that it became apparent that none
0: of the American nominees can actually be bothered to turn up to it.

0: we have it. That's our first batch of bad weeks. It's up to Van Man to decide which one goes through to the audience vote. Van Man, who do you like from that lot?
1: Oh, that's the burning eucalyptus tree.
0: So, El Grande goes forward for...
2: The last week of the week award, awarded weekly on a week-by-week basis. Mind the matches!
1: Which means it's time for...
3: Section 2.
0: Steve.
1: Oh, is it me? Right. Ah, yes. Now, this is a bad week for virtually anyone, because I don't know if you saw this story. Marks and Spencers are going to start selling houses. Yes. Probably along the same lines as they sell fruit. It's true. The house is going to be pre-washed, scrubbed, and twice as expensive as anywhere else. M&S is the only place where you go to buy an apple and you end up with a polystyrene carton, a card label, a desiccant mat, a polythene wrapper, and somewhere inside, nestling on a bed of polystyrene chips, lovingly wrapped in cling film, one perfectly spherical apple in Sargasso green with big sticker on it saying, Apple. Hand-grown in south-facing French orchard and allowed to dangle free-range from tree until picked by gap year student on minimum wage. £3.99 each. I don't know how much further shops can exploit our laziness before we revolt, and I've felt this ever since I stopped at a motorway service area and noticed, among the travel sweets and the Ginster's pasties, that they had oranges, and each orange was shrink-wrapped onto a cardboard backing with a little wet wipe next to it, and it wasn't called an orange, oh no, it was called Individual Citrus Snack. I've gone several miles from the story, haven't I? But I'm working my way back to you, babe. Yes, now the story being, as I said, that Marks and Spencers are going to sell houses. And here's the good bit. Here's the bit you'll really like. They're flat-packed. Yes. You thought putting together a bedside table from IKEA was tricky. Imagine when it's a whole house.
3: Oh, bloody hell. Oh, one of the walls is missing.
2: Oh, no, it's that bit.
3: Okay, right, let's take all the bolts here.
2: Right.
3: Okay, there should be, 18,000 of these.
2: Okay. Oh, hang on. 17,997.
3: Oh,
2: damn it!
1: The interesting thing, though, is that the house kits cost £40,000, but when you add in the cost of land, services, fixtures and fittings, it's £300,000, which makes assembling an entire house with an Allen key and then finding you've put the stairs together upside down slightly less appealing. And worst of all, if you build your own house out of wood, you'll probably find your insurance company will charge you a fortune to cover it against it being blown down by a big bad wolf. So that you have to go and live with your relative who made theirs out of brick. So that's my candidate, Magic and Sparkle Dwelling Selling.
0: Oh, thank you. Now, there are some places in the world where a police force is entirely unnecessary. For one such...
4: Long distance information, give me...
0: Binghamton.
4: Tennessee.
0: Binghamton, Tennessee, ladies and gentlemen. No need for a police force there. Not because it's utopian or because the citizens live together in peace and harmony. They don't. There are criminals. It's just they're not that difficult to catch, you see. Let me introduce Joshua Harrington, who, with a name like that, could either be from the deep south...
5: Ain't nothing but a swamp for 200 miles, whichever way you looking, boy.
0: Or be seven, live in Hampstead and get taken to private school every day by his nanny in a huge 4x4.
6: I'm not walking from here. We'll cause much more traffic chaos if we double park right outside.
0: Anyway, what with being...
5: In a seat.
0: Our Joshua is obviously the former. Anyway, Joshua robbed an off-licence for some rum. Now, the other Joshua might have done the same, but only for Chardonnay. Joshua, tell us how you did it.
5: Well, I done grabbed a bottle of rum.
0: Yeah.
5: And I done set off through them doors.
0: Mm-hmm.
5: I got outside now, I'm free and I'm running.
0: Yeah, running free with the wind in your hair and in the vast unoccupied bony cavity between your ears. perfect escape, except that you ran into trouble, didn't you, Joshua?
5: Yes, sir, I did. I ran into trouble.
0: Hmm. Wasn't really trouble, was
5: it? Oh, sir, not really trouble at all, no.
0: No. What was it you actually ran into?
5: One of them, their telegraph poles.
0: Yeah, you see... In one of the year's most bizarre citizens' arrests, Joshua ran straight into a telegraph pole. Ironically, the telegraph pole holding the very wires that the police might have been called on had they been necessary. They weren't. So that's my candidate, Joshua, the pole-nutting, self-arresting rum runner.
1: Now, yes, good, a festive story from Sue Perkins.
3: Indeed. Now, once again, it's that time of year where the ritual of the office Christmas party is inflicted on all and sundry, the event where you celebrate the fact that you'll soon be able to get away from having to make excruciating small talk with the same boring, two-faced people you've had to put up with the last 12 months. And you celebrate this by having a celebration where you're forced to make excruciating small talk with the same boring two-faced people you've had to put up with for the last 12 months, and so it goes on. Well, such an event was taking place for 40 Workington Council staff at the Hunworth Hill Hotel in Cockermouth, Cumbria. Submit your own joke, please. Now, no Christmas party would be complete without a few crackers to pull, containing a silly paper hat and a joke that Jim Davidson will definitely be using in his next hilarious blue Not for the Kids pantomime. But this group of cockermouth partygoers were in for a bit of a shock, because when they opened up the crackers, they discovered a series of notes bearing the legend...
7: Fat bastards!
3: Not very festive, is it? You see, some hilarious prankster had removed all the jokes and replaced them with insults. Apparently, a lot of people got the fuck bastards one instead of a jolly seasonal quip. And as for the free novelty comb or key ring, those expecting something like that were presented with a note that said,
7: "You've not won anything, so f*** off."
3: Radio 2. To make matters even worse, there was apparently a third note which mocked the sex lives of the recipients' mothers, according to one of the council workers.
8: Well, it put the mockers on the hornet. The abuse was beyond the pale.
3: The partygoers, of course, complained to the hotel, and which put them in touch with the firm that had supplied the crackers, Thompson Med of Bishop Auckland, and the company has promised an investigation. But I actually think this company are onto something here. Christmas cracker messages that actually tell it how it is. Come on, let's pull cracker each.
9: All right.
3: What you got? Read it.
9: Can you believe it? It's his overcooked bloody thing again. Every year I put up with this. I wouldn't mind, but her mother's here and she's a fascist Botox who's never liked me. Oh, and a little comb.
3: So that's my candidate, the Cumbrian office, Christmas party and their abusive crackers.
1: So, a strange old selection there. Van Man, who are you going to pick from section two?
10: Crackers, isn't it?
1: Oh, the crackers.
0: The crackers.
1: Oh, good. The abusive cracker, yes. So, the combusted eucalyptus and the abusive crackers have gone forward for...
7: The Worst Week of the Week Award, awarded weekly on a week-by-week basis. You fat git.
1: So, that means let us move on to...
3: Section 3.
1: Now, you know how there's a real craze at the moment for TV shows about people moving...

0: 3.
1: Now, you know how there's a real craze at the moment for TV shows about people moving abroad? And not only that, but moving abroad in the most bizarre way possible. Every show's the same, isn't it? Joe and Jenny Nesbitt have sold their 3-bedroom house in Sheffield and are moving to southern France to follow their dream of running a chicken farm. Neither Joe nor Jenny speaks a word of the language. They have no experience of farming. Both are strict vegetarians. Jenny is severely allergic to feathers, eggs, and the French. See, these shows are all the same. I prefer Channel 4's new Saddam Hussein programme, How Clean Is Your Hole? Saddam apparently just gave up immediately. Everyone said, at last we can find out what really went on. Who sold him all his weapons? Who worked with him? What he knows? And suddenly George Bush is going, kill him, have him executed. Funny that. But soft, what satire through yonder window breaks. It has no place here, but it be gone. For this is the story of someone who did indeed move abroad to follow her dream. Her name is Tracy Healy, and she moved from Norfolk to St. Lucia in the Caribbean. Very nice, to run a holiday business, which is what they normally do on those programmes. And she took a car with her, a £20,000 Nissan Patrol, which sounds like one of those pretend off-road vehicles for people whose idea of off-road is bumping up a curb in Safeway's car park. But anyway, she took her car, and all went very well for 3 years, and then one day, her 3-year-old daughter got a bit cross.
2: Oh, I told you I wanted it. If I don't have it now, I'll get it really cross and please give it to me, and I deserve it and everything.
1: Yeah, you see? There was a very valiant effort there. To be fair, it's quite hard to act like a 3-year-old, unless you're a member of Girls Aloud and you've had a few drinks. But anyway, the 3-year-old child had a tantrum with the mother and did this. Thank you, Van Man. The sound of Nicholas Van Hoogstraten's trial judge dropping into the Thames there in his concrete slippers. No, it wasn't. It was the key to Tracy's car. It was the only key to the car, and it was one of those electronic ones. And it was thrown into the sea by the 3-year-old daughter in a bit of a paddy. Divers raced to try and find it, but it was to no avail.
3: Did you find it?
4: We couldn't find it.
1: For some reason, they gave their press conference in the bath, and it was hopeless. The key was gone, and no one on St. Lucia could start the car. Now, the only option, then, would be to ship it to America, which would cost $3,500. But, at this point, Tracy remembered she had a friend who was a mechanic, so she phoned him.
2: Matthew, it's Tracy. Car won't start.
5: That's all right, I can fix it.
2: Oh, brilliant. Thanks ever so.
1: So, it's all fine. Now, there's only one thing. Matthew was a friend from Fakenham in Norfolk. 4,000 miles away. Matthew Dye, who's 33, of Fakenham, rung up his local Nissan dealer, got some advice. He got a laptop, a voltmeter and a wiring plan and flew over to St. Lucia. And rather worryingly, he wasn't stopped. If an unaccompanied man got on a transatlantic flight with a laptop, a voltmeter and a wiring plan, I personally would be asking what he was up to. And if he said, oh, I'm flying to the Caribbean to start someone's car, I'd have him in Guantanamo Bay before he could say habeas corpus, which, incidentally, George Bush thinks is the name of one of the ringleaders. But anyway, that's key drop, laptop, 400-mile flight, man.
6: Yep. Yeah. Toby! You've got a candidate.
7: Yeah, all right, it's been a bad week for one Leroy Lawson of Tallahassee, Florida, who stole a truck. That's right. He immediately drove it straight into the side of a house. And realizing that he may have drawn a little bit of attention to himself, Leroy ran to another house where he stole a getaway vehicle in which he could escape whilst remaining completely inconspicuous. It's an electric wheelchair. And naturally, to complete his disguise, he decided to take all his clothes off and cover himself with a blanket. Very good sense. That way, no one would ever suspect a thing. Unless, of course, they have an IQ over 30. Leroy Lawson was stopped by the cops as he made his naked, battery-powered, pseudo-infirm way past the wreck of his stolen van. And they asked him his name. Now, he wasn't about to give them his real name, so in a stroke of genius, he answered,
8: my name is Joseph. Joseph Pisfuckingfuffer.
7: That's brilliant. If he said John Smith, they'd never believe it. But Joseph Pisfuckingfuffer, sir, who would make up a name like that? He was home and dry until one of the officers, the one with the notebook, said,
9: could you spell that for me, please, sir?
7: See? He immediately informed the officers.
8: I'm sorry, officers, I am mentally ill.
7: Then he tried to make a run for it. In the wheelchair, obviously, forgetting that he could walk, and ended up running over an officer and wedged under the porch of the house he'd run into with the stolen truck. He's now in prison. But more importantly, as false name wheelchair truck stealing porch crash man, he's my candidate, and I commend him to you all. Now, it's been a bad week for shoppers at the Grimsby branch.

0: Witch of Asda. According to the paper,
1: shoppers were shocked to hear the sounds of sexual intercourse over the supermarket speaker system.
0: Yeah. Shocked. Papers always say that. The fact is, some shoppers were shocked, but most were delighted and refused to move until forced to bodily by the supermarket staff. People out buying things heard a woman groaning,
2: "Oh, yes!"
0: and yelling,
2: "Oh, God!"
0: Yeah, in a manner which suggested that she wasn't commenting on the store's low, low prices. Although some form of Asda rollback may have been involved. And it was all... It was all being broadcast by the store's in-house radio station, which, if you've ever been to an Asda, is frankly a blessing. I mean, variety is the spice of life, but to be honest, I'd rather hear a windy goat trapped in a revolving door than this.
3: These are on discount all throughout December. Why not buy a bag of peas? Then you can cook them. And eat them. Mm.
0: Apparently the sound of...
2: Oh, yes!
0: And...
2: God!
0: Went on for a while before being interrupted and then going on again.
3: Why not take advantage of our extraordinary offers?
2: Oh, yes!
3: We've got pence, pence, pence of toothpaste and earbuds.
2: Oh, God!
0: Before finally coming back much louder.
2: Oh, my God!
3: Don't forget, cigarettes are available from the kiosk.
0: Delivery driver Neil Thompson, 26, said,
4: "I only popped in for some Christmas shopping when these groaning sounds came over the speakers. I thought at first it was the start of an advert, but then I realised it was the morning of a woman having sex."
0: Are you sure you're old enough to drive? Anyway... The store aren't quite sure what happened. According to the paper,
1: they were investigating whether there was outside interference on their Asda FM station, which is beamed to each shop by satellite.
0: Hmm. Seems an awfully long way to go to have sex. Did the earth move? Well, if you're looking out the porthole window. Anyway, that's my candidate, the supermarket sexathon. Okay, Van Man, it's your third and final choice. Who's going to make it through to our grand final?
2: Oh, yes! Oh, God!
5: Right, well, we've had some weird finalists in this series, but this week we really have taken the biscuit. Our final three nominations, Fairman's chosen the Asda sex transmission, the eucalyptus tree that burnt down, and abusive crackers. There we go.
0: So, Ronnie's got people in now. It's down to you to decide the winner of...
3: The Worst Week of the Week Award, awarded weekly on a week-by-week basis.
2: Oh, God!
5: Okay, Ronnie's got audience. Dob in a dictator.
0: And it's official, we have a result.
5: Yes, and in our quest to ensure that the pop idols don't make this year's Christmas number one, our guest announcer is Justin Hawkins from the Darkness. Fair man, the drum roll, please.
0: In third place is...
6: It's the dead eucalyptus tree!
0: In second place is...
6: Asda Sexapool!
0: Which means that this week's winner is...
6: The Abusive Christmas Cracker!
5: Well, that's marvellous. Well done to the company that made the Abusive Christmas Crackers. They win this week's Bad Week prize, the DVD of How Clean Is Your Hole, signed by Saddam Hussein.
0: Thank you for listening. Happy Christmas and goodbye.
7: You have been listening to It's Been a Bad Week, You Fool, which featured the idiots Steve Pontius, Dennis Mitch, Ben Tobby, along with the Sue Perkins. They were written by the cast, with Will Ng, David Quantick, David Spice, Alan Stafford, Richard Ward and Colin Bird. The broadcast assistant was Sarah Tomlin. The producer, so-called, was Nick Canner. And the executive producer was Liz Anstey. It's Been a Bad Week, You Idiots. It's a Son and Off production for BBC Radio 2. Now, Son Off!
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6: The National Broadcasting Company presents Joel McRae in Tales of the Texas Rangers. From Hollywood, another authentic reenactment of a case transcribed from the files of the Texas Rangers. Tales of the Texas Rangers, starring Joel McRae as Ranger Jace Pearson. Texas, more than 260,000 square miles, and 50 men who make up the most famous and oldest law enforcement body in North America.

0: from the files of the Texas Rangers come these stories based on fact. Only names, dates, and places are fictitious for obvious reasons. The events themselves are a matter of record. Case for tonight, Dead Giveaway.
1: It is 1:30 a.m., December 4th, 1945. A single light glows in the living room of a farmhouse 4 miles from the town of Ashton in West Texas. Inside the house, a frantic young woman tries to place a telephone call.
2: Operator. Operator. Oh, please.
3: Operator.
2: Thank heaven. Operator, get me the sheriff, quickly.
3: Is that you, Mrs. Deneen?
2: Yes, yes, hurry.
3: Oh, this is Mary Lou, Mrs. Deneen. I'm working night now. Is something
2: Mary,
3: wrong?
2: Mary, stop talking and get me the sheriff.
3: Oh, all right.
2: Oh,
4: Sheriff Ross speaking.
2: Sheriff, this is Mrs. Deneen. You've got to come out to my house right away. Right away.
4: Now, take it easy, Mrs. Deneen. What seems to be wrong?
2: Somebody's prowling around outside, trying to get into the house.
4: Isn't your husband there?
2: No. He went to Abilene on business. Something woke me up, and I thought at first it was the baby. And then I heard a noise outside.
4: Mrs. Deneen, what is it?
2: Somebody came in.
4: I'll be right there.

0: took Sheriff Ross less than 15 minutes to get to the Dineen farm. But Mrs. Dineen and her four-month-old baby were dead when he arrived. The sheriff called for the assistance of the Texas Rangers. Ranger Jace Pearson was assigned.
1: Jace Pearson?
2: Yeah, Sheriff.
1: You got here right quick.
2: Yeah, I was over the next county when your call came through.
3: Well, I hope you got a little sleep, because you won't get much now. Better come in out of this cold.
2: How long ago did it happen?
3: About a half hour ago, 1:30. Mr. Dineen called me, woke me up at home, said somebody was trying to bust in. Right in here, Jace.
2: Shot right through the chest, huh?
3: Yeah.
2: She leave the phone hanging off the hook like that?
3: I reckon so. Whoever broke in, they broke in just before I hung up. Nothing's been touched, Jace.
2: I know. I had a time getting past your deputies down the main road. The
3: phone operator's been buzzing everybody. We don't want half the county barging in here messing things up, so I blocked them all.
2: Good. Where's the baby?
3: In there, the front bedroom. You can look if you want to, Jace. It's a little more than I can take twice.
2: How old?
3: Only 4 months, Jace. Little girl.
2: Where'd he break in?
3: Side door. I'll show you.
2: Where's the husband?
3: Abilene, on business. I call the chief of police there. He's going to check the hotels and notify him. Here's the door. It was wide open. That's how I got in to open the front door.
2: Lock doesn't seem to be broken. Must have been picked. Dineen's keep much money around the house?
3: As little or as much as most folks, I guess. But I don't think any's missing. There's Miss Dineen's purse on the kitchen table.
2: Killer couldn't have missed that. You check it?
3: Yeah, about $40 in it. It hasn't been touched.
2: Motive wasn't robbery then, Sheriff.
3: No. There's no sign of any other motive. But there's got to be one, Jay.
2: Yeah. The toughest motive of all, because it's the easiest hidden. Hate. The kind of hate the devil wouldn't hold. We went through the rest of the house, but we didn't find anything that would help us until we got outside.
3: It's cold tonight, Jace. Ground's frozen hard.
2: Yeah, if we find a trace, it won't be much. Keep your flash close to the ground.
3: All right. Why are you working back of the house here, away from the driveway?
2: Because I think the killer came in from this direction, probably on foot.
3: Why?
2: Why, you said Mrs. Dineen told you she woke up when she heard somebody prowling around outside.
3: Yeah.
2: A horse or a car coming up the gravel road around front would have made even more noise, woke her up sooner.
3: Say, that's right. I heard your car coming from quite a ways off. That's why I was standing out in front to meet you when you drove
2: up. Wait a minute.
3: What is it, Jace?
2: A piece of baling wire. Bent in the shape of a key.
3: Well, that must be what he used to get in.
2: Maybe. Or maybe that's what somebody wants us to think. Let's take another look at that door.
3: Yeah. What makes you think the wire was planted there, Jace?
2: I'll tell you better when we try it in the lock.
3: Well, beats me why a killer'd leave something deliberately.
2: That's what makes me think something's wrong. This wouldn't have been dropped so close to the house. And grab the door and hold it up high. I don't want to mess up any prints around the lock.
3: You got it.
2: Now, let's see how this wire fits.
3: Yeah. Goes in perfect, Jace.
2: Yeah. Watch when I turn it.
3: Yeah. Hey, wire's just twisting.
2: Yeah, it'll keep on twisting. This wire isn't strong enough to turn the tumbler in the lock.
3: Then how did the killer get in, Jace?
2: If you ask me, Sheriff, I think he had a regular key. I put in a call for a fingerprint crew, and the sheriff called to have the bodies picked up for autopsy. Then we went outside and started trailing again. We found a few directional traces, but they petered out in the darkness.
3: Can't see anything at night on this ground, Jace.
2: Try cutting back and forth a little further.
3: Yeah,
2: man we're following was weaving, trying to throw us off.
3: It just makes it tougher to track.
2: He's got to be headed for someplace, some definite direction. We might as well establish which direction.
3: Yeah, guess there's nothing much we can do except this until we have some daylight.
2: Save us an hour in the morning. Then we can track on horses without wasting time finding out which way to go. By sunup, we knew the killer's general direction had been west. The sheriff got his horse from town. I unloaded charcoal from the trailer and we rode.
3: He kept heading west, all right. But there's nothing out this way for miles once he got into those hills up ahead.
2: Any kind of a road between here and the hills?
3: Yeah, old wagon road just beyond the scrub on the rise we're coming to.
2: Does it connect with a state road?
3: It does, but nobody uses it.
4: Maybe somebody did. Is it in good enough condition for a car to run through?
3: Reckon it is. You figure he had a car waiting for him?
4: Had to have a car or a horse staked out someplace. Come on. Let's make right for the road. Wagon road lead to any other farm in the area?
3: Used to lead to the old Mullen place, but that's burned out.
4: Nobody living there anymore, huh?
3: No, the old folks dead. Young Ted Mullen moved away a couple of years ago. Oh, here's the road.
4: Ooh, charcoal.
2: Headed pretty straight last tracks we saw. Must have reached the road right near here.
3: Yeah, we'll find some mark if he crossed it and kept going.
2: No, he didn't keep going.
3: Huh?
2: Look.
3: Tire track. Had a car staked out all right.
2: Turned the car around here to head back for the highway.
3: Could have been somebody else waiting in the car for him.
2: Maybe, but I don't think so. Yeah, look at the heel marks. Walked around to the driver's side of the car to get in.
3: Yeah.
2: And there's something else here, too. Dropped this cigarette butt and stepped on it.
3: Yeah. Sure didn't smoke much of it.
2: Didn't even burn down to the brand mark. Well, at least we know what brand he smokes.
3: About all we do know, Jase. Won't be anything to follow at the main road. He sure won't leave a trail there.
2: No. Mount up. Let's get back to the house. We rode back to Deneen's. As we came to the farm, we saw a couple of cars that hadn't been there when we left.
4: Looks like company, Sheriff. Car next to mine belongs to our lab. The others must be the coroner's.
3: Oh, coroner ought to have been and gone by now. Nope, no, that isn't the coroner's car, Jase. Blue sedan, that belongs to Walter Deneen.
4: The husband?
3: Yeah, must have got back from Abilene. Yes, Deneen, all right. There he is, sitting on the side porch.
2: Walter Deneen sat with his face buried in his hands until we dismounted and walked up to him. The lab crew was in the house looking for latent prints.
3: Howdy, Walter.
5: Oh, howdy, sir.
3: Walter, I can't tell you how...
5: Don't say anything, please. Ask me anything you like, but I don't want anybody else telling me how sorry they are.
2: Better let me talk to him, Sheriff.
3: Sure, Jase.
2: Mr. Deneen, it'd help us a lot to know one thing. You or your family have any enemies?
5: Enemies? Could there be an enemy as bad as this?
2: We know the house wasn't robbed. Have you ever had any trouble with anybody, no matter how small it seemed, now's the time to remember it.
5: If there was anybody, I wouldn't tell you. I'd take care of it myself.
3: That's no way to be, Walter.
5: Don't go telling me how to act, Sheriff. You didn't come home to your house 10 minutes ago. You didn't find your wife and kids the way I found mine.
2: Mr. Deneen, why don't you try to get a little rest? We'll talk to you later.
5: Yeah, okay.
3: Anything I can do, Walter, just holler.
5: Yeah.
2: You been able to think of anybody who might have had it in for him?
3: Not a soul, Jase. Unless it was Ted Mullen.
2: The one you told me about? Family that was burned out?
3: Yeah. But, Jase, that was 5 years ago.
2: Sometimes hate doesn't die with age. What happened?
3: Well, old folks just got to brooding and died off after their house burned. Young Ted blamed Walter.
2: Why?
3: Windmill at the Mullen place was busted. They tried to borrow from Walter to get it fixed, but he turned them down. Ted said if the mill had been working, it would have pumped enough water for him to put the fire out.
2: Young Mullen the kind to hold a grudge?
3: Oh, after 5 years, Jase. And he moved out a long time ago.
2: Where?
3: Who knows?
2: Come on. I'll call my headquarters by radio. Maybe they can get a line on Mullen.
3: All right.
2: If they find out where he is, it won't do any harm to check on where he was.
3: Well, I reckon it won't hurt any. But I can't believe that a man after...
2: Hey, hold it, Sheriff.
3: Well, that's only Walter's car, Jase. What are you looking at?
2: The design of the tire treads. Look at them.
3: Well, that may be.
2: It's the same design we saw in the dirt road where the killer picked up a car to make his getaway.
3: But, Jase, that was hard ground. Could barely see the tread. And tires like that are standard on lots of cars.
2: Yeah, I know. Just the same. I want to look this car over. Left his ignition keys in.
3: You going to start it?
2: No. Just want to take a look at the dash. He said he got back from Abilene 10 minutes ago, didn't he?
3: That's what he said.
2: Take a look at that temperature gauge.
3: Let me see. Register's cold.
2: Yeah. Only it should be pretty warm if he finished a drive a couple of 100 miles just 10 minutes ago.
3: Could have dropped back, Jase.
2: Not in 10 minutes, Sheriff. It's a cold morning, but not that cold.
3: Well.
2: I want to talk to Deneen again. He
3: You see something else?
2: I sure do. Look at this on the frame of the door.
3: Service station lubrication sticker.
2: Yeah. Dated December 2nd, day before yesterday. 18,412 miles. The mileage on the dash shows he's driven less than 200 miles since then. He couldn't have been in Abilene.
3: Well, wait a minute, Jace. I admit that looks funny, but the man we were chasing, he ground out a cigarette, remember?
2: Well, what about it?
3: I've known Walter since he was a boy, Jace. He don't smoke.
6: Sheriff!
3: Oh, Mary Lou Simmons, phone operator. Who let you in, Mary Lou?
6: I told the deputy I put Mrs. Deneen's call through to you last night. He thought you might want to talk to me. Ain't it just awful?
2: You talk to her.
6: I was still on the line after you hung up, Sheriff. I heard it all, the shots and everything.
2: You hear any voice beside Mrs. Deneen?
6: No. No, I just heard her say, "Who are you? What do you want?" And then the shots. That was all.
2: You sure she said, "Who are you?"
6: Oh, cross my heart. I heard it as plain.
3: Guess you don't want to talk to Walter now, do you, Jace?
2: No. I guess not.
7: In just a moment, we will continue with Tales of the Texas Rangers, starring Joel McRae as Ranger Jace Pearson.
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7: We continue now with Tales of the Texas Rangers, and tonight's case, Dead Giveaway, an authentic story from the files of the Texas Rangers.
2: I didn't want to question Walter Deneen until I'd had a chance to check on his movements. The sheriff and I drove into town and called the Abilene police. The answer didn't fit.
9: Don't think there's any doubt about who he was, Ranger.
2: Okay, thanks. Thanks very much. Well, guess that does it, Sheriff.
3: Deneen was in Abilene, huh?
2: Uh-huh. Checked into the Harris Hotel yesterday about noon. Checked out again at 2:10 this morning, right after the police notified him of the murder.
3: Police could have spoken to anybody on the phone.
2: Yeah, they didn't tell him by phone. Police sergeant went up and told him direct.
3: Uh-huh.
2: Description of Walter tallies, too. Yeah, but there's something that doesn't tally, though. Mileage on that car.
3: Could be something wrong with the speedometer cable. Happened in my car a few weeks back.
2: Maybe. And I'll be back sometime tomorrow.
3: Where are you going, Jace?
2: Abilene. As soon as I hit the highway, I put in a shortwave call to headquarters, station KTXA. Unit 10 to KTXA.
10: KTXA, go ahead, Unit 10.
2: This unit en route to Abilene. Request Abilene police secure names of all contacts made by subject Walter Deneen, registered Harris Hotel there yesterday.
10: Will do, Unit 10.
2: Unit 10 sent piece of wire back to lab for examination. Any report yet?
10: Not yet. Wire and fingerprints both on the study. We'll keep you informed.
2: 10-4, Unit 10, clear.
10: KTXA, Austin.
2: When I reached Abilene, I got a complete rundown on Walter Deneen's activities. It was too complete. Like he was making sure his time in the city would be accounted for. One of the people who'd seen him was his attorney.
11: Why, yes, Ranger. Mr. Deneen spent several hours with me yesterday afternoon. We had dinner together last night. Went to the theater.
2: What'd he come to see you about?
11: Well, some investments. He's been doing a little speculating, cotton.
2: Good or bad?
11: Well, it's client business, and I don't think I have the right to discuss it.
2: I can find out by checking with the exchange. I'm just asking you to save time.
11: All right. His losses have been rather heavy.
2: More than he could afford?
11: Much more.
2: He carry much insurance on his wife and child?
11: A normal amount, nothing large.
2: All right, thanks. One more thing.
4: Are you sure Deneen doesn't benefit financially by his wife's death?
11: Well, Ranger, he couldn't have gotten back to Ashton by 1:30 last night after we'd been out.
4: That isn't what I asked.
11: Well, Mrs. Deneen had a good bit of money in her own right. In case of her death, though, she had it tied up in trust for the child.
4: But the child is dead, too. What happens now?
11: Well, in that case, the entire estate will probably go to Mr. Deneen.
4: I made one more stop before I headed back to Ashton. I paid a visit to the garage, the Hotel Harris.
12: I keep the location of all guest cars on this index rack so we'll know which stores they're in when they want them.
4: Was Walter Deneen's car in here yesterday?
12: Deneen? That's D-I-N, isn't it?
4: Uh-huh.
12: No, there's no record of it. Was he a guest at the hotel?
4: Yes. Is there any parking lot around here he might have used?
12: Not convenient to the hotel, and parking is free here for guests, so I don't think he'd use a lot.
4: Neither do I. Thanks. Before I left Abilene, I called my headquarters. They had a report. No strange prints had been found in Deneen's house. The wire key looked like a plant. I hung up and made another call to Sheriff Ross.
13: I'm beginning to wonder about Walter myself, Jase.
4: Why?
13: He's been kind of curious about where you are. I told him you went to Abilene, just to see if it'd draw him out.
4: Good. How'd he react?
13: Kind of nervous. Then he said something about flying up to Abilene and back. Of course, he never did say he drove it.
4: No, but he gave the impression that he drove.
13: Well, even so, he was there when the killing took place.
4: Yeah, but the killer had the use of Deneen's car. Can you get your hands on the car?
13: Well, it's over in back of the funeral parlor right now. That's where Deneen said he was going just a few minutes ago when he stopped by to ask about you.
4: Well, grab that car and check it for fingerprints. I'll be there as fast as I can roll.
14: Oh, howdy, Jay.
4: Car all worked over, Sheriff?
14: Yeah, ought to have reports on the prints soon. Send them to Austin.
4: Find any strangers?
14: Quite a few of one set that weren't Deneen's.
4: If they belong to a professional killer, there's a good chance he'll have a record. Where's Deneen?
14: My deputies are out looking for him.
4: Why? I thought he was at the funeral parlor.
14: So'd I, until I went in to look for him after we finished on the car. The undertaker said he'd left more than an hour ago by the front door.
4: He must have spotted you working over the car. Come on, let's find him.
14: Yeah. Not at the house, not any place in town. Where could he be if he hasn't run out?
4: Trying to cover up for a couple of mistakes? He won't run, not yet.
14: Why?
4: Because his alibi is airtight. We can shake it, but unless we find the killer he hired, we can't shake it enough.
14: Yeah.
4: He took a big gamble, and he's got too much at stake to run off.
14: His wife's money?
4: How'd you know about that?
14: Just thinking back. A little late. Folks knew Mrs. Deneen's family left her well off. Walter married her not long after they passed on. A lot of people thought the money had something to do with it.
4: I wish you'd remember that sooner.
14: Well, Jase, they seem close. And then there's the baby.
4: Baby was just something extra that got into Neen's way.
14: Oh.
4: Never gotten any of the money, has
15: he? KTXA to Unit 10.
14: Maybe a report on the prints.
4: Unit 10. Go ahead, KTXA.
15: Have report on prints lifted from car at Ashton, Texas. One set identified as belonging to Joe Crofton.
4: Joe Crofton. Any line on his whereabouts?
15: Finished serving parole 4 months ago. Last address known to parole office was shack located western slope of Casket Mountain.
4: 10-4, Unit 10, clear.
15: KDXA, Austin.
14: Crofton must be the killer then, Jase.
4: I'll bet on it. How far to Casket Mountain?
14: About 20 miles, then turn south another 5. After that... Well, we'll need horses if he's far up.
4: Should have brought your horse along the trailer with charcoal.
14: No, I can borrow one.
4: Crofton's going to be tough to take.
14: You sound like you know him.
4: I wrote the ticket for his last trip to Huntsville 6 years ago. That was murder, too, but he copped out with a manslaughter plea.
14: Better not take any chances, Jason. He starts shooting, we'll have to toss it back dead center.
4: No, we got to take him alive. He'll talk to Keith from burning once we get him.
14: Yeah, I see. If Walter Deneen paid him to do the job, he's the only one who can break Deneen's alibi.
4: That's right. So no matter what happens, we gotta take him alive.
2: Crofton's cabin was up all right. Way up. The sheriff borrowed a horse from the man who directed us.
14: Quite a climb, Jase.
4: Well, not so bad following this wash, though.
14: Suppose he isn't there.
4: I got a hunch he will be. I don't think Deneen had enough money to pay for this killing. He was almost broke.
14: You mean he planned to pay off out of his wife's money when he got it?
4: Yeah.
14: Wonder how Walter arranged for him to get the car that night.
4: Not much to arrange. Left it near the airport with the keys in it. Crofton brought it back and left it in the same spot. Probably left the house key for him, too. Glove compartment, maybe.
14: Yeah. With the airport 40 miles from Ashton, nobody recognized the car or a strange driver. Come in at night, use an abandoned road.
4: Yeah. Look.
14: Huh? Hey, another horse left tracks in here, too.
4: Yeah. And they're fresh.
14: Whoa. It must be Crofton's horse.
4: No. Rider was taking the rough way. Just cut into the wash here to find a better trail. Crofton lives up here. He'd know the best trail.
14: Well, who else would be coming up here?
4: Deneen, to shut him up. Come on.
14: Yeah, hey, give off. Not too fast, Jason. We'll spill.
4: You gotta risk it. Too slow?

0: We reached the shack and crept up on it. There was no horse around and no sign of life. Tried to draw fire by showing ourselves, but none came. We had to go in. All right. Hold your gun ready, Sheriff. And don't come in till I call you.
1: Right, Chase.
2: All right, Sheriff. Come in.
3: Nobody here, huh? Oh, wait a...
0: Oh.
3: That Crofton?
0: Yeah, that's him. Deneen got here first.
1: Jace, this fella looks like he shot himself. Guns in his own hand. And what's his paper beside him? Let's see. Jace, he did kill himself. This note says so. Confesses the murders, too.
0: Sure it does. But Walter Deneen wrote that. And that note's gonna hang him.
1: How do you know? You ever seen Deneen's writing?
0: No, but I've seen Crofton's before. He signed his name with an X. Prison records show he's illiterate. Never could read or write. Come on, Sheriff.
1: Gonna put out a pickup for Deneen?
0: We'll pick him up ourselves. He can't be far off.
1: But if he'd headed back down the wash, we'd have passed him on our way up.
0: He must be going across the top of the mountain to go down the other side. Come on.
3: Yeah.
0: Spotted the rider ahead of us as he topped the slope. He heard us because he looked back, and then whipped his mount and disappeared.
1: He knows we're on him.
0: Got about 300 yards.
2: We'll get him.
3: Keep pounding leather.
1: Yeah. We're coming to the top now.
2: Keep low on the saddle. Watch out for an ambush.
3: There he is.
2: Don't go down too fast, Sheriff. Your horse will tumble to the down grade.
3: Deneen was passing too hard, Jay. He fell. Look.
2: Yeah, he scrambled behind the rock.
3: Whoa, Charcoal.
2: Come on, Sheriff.
3: Whoa. Hit the dirt. Let your mouth go. Go on, Charcoal. Go on.
1: He's down under that rock shelf. Perfect cover.
0: Not too perfect. Bullets will ricochet back from that ledge behind him. See that dent in the ledge?
1: Yeah.
0: Draw your gun and we'll empty it on him. Hit right below the dent.
1: Right.
0: All right. Let's hope for a billiard shot. Start firing.
2: Gun out, Deneen.
4: Don't shoot anymore. Here. Here it is.
0: Ow. Okay, Sheriff. Let's take him.
1: And I was sorry for you, Walter, up until a few hours ago.
4: You gotta get me to a doctor.
0: You're not hurt badly. We'll get you to a doctor. All I want to know is how you met Crofton.
1: Come on, Walter, talk up.
4: I saw his picture in the paper when he got out of jail. I made a deal with him a couple of months ago.
0: Yeah. A deal to wipe out your own wife and kid. Must be great to be as brave as you are. Get up, Deneen. You've got a long way to go.

0: Walter Dineen confessed and made a plea for clemency. It was not granted. And on the 11th day of October 1947, he died in the electric chair at Huntsville.
1: Next week, Joel McRae in another authentic reenactment of a case from the files of the Texas Rangers. McRae is currently seen starring in the Universal International Technicolor production, Cattle Drive. The cast included Tony Barrett, Lorene Tuttle, Michael Ann Barrett, Hal March, and Paul Fries. Technical advisor was Captain M.T. Lone Wolf Gonzalez of the Texas Rangers. This story was transcribed and adapted by Joel Murcutt, and the program was produced and directed by Stacy Keach. Hal Gibney speaking.
2: 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Then Phil Harris and Alice Faye bring you 30 minutes of comedy. 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
4: We present King Street Jr. by Jim Eldridge, starring Carl Harmon as Philip Sims and James Grout as Mr. Beeston, the head teacher.
5: As you already know, the school's under threat of Milford, St. Joseph's, Barnaby's and us. And next Wednesday, the Education Committee will make their recommendation for closing one of those four schools. And it seems a fairly safe bet that the county will vote to endorse their decision. Well, that, in a nutshell, Mr. Chairman, is the situation.
6: Thank you, Mr. Beeston. I'm sure that if anyone wasn't fully in the picture before, they are now. Mrs. Patterson?
7: As the teacher's representative on the governor's, I've been asked to say that the teaching staff of King Street are united in our opposition to closure, and we'll do everything we can to fight it.
6: Noted. Yes, Mrs. Maxwell.
8: Yes, I'm sure we're all pleased to hear what Mrs. Patterson says. It's no more than we would have expected.
7: Thank you.
8: However, as soon as the news of the possible closure was announced, some of the parent governors got together to discuss all the implications, and we do feel there is another option open to us.
7: Well, what option's that?
5: The only other option to closure is staying open.
9: But it's how we stay open, isn't it?
5: I'm not with you.
8: There are some of us consider the county might be too strong for us to fight.
9: Especially if it's a long battle.
8: We certainly don't want the situation they've had at Queen's High for the past few years.
5: I'd agree with you there.
9: It's gone on and on.
8: And it's affected the children so badly, all that continued uncertainty.
5: Absolutely.
6: So what are you suggesting, Mrs. Maxwell?
8: That King Street opts out.
7: Opts out?
6: You mean go for grant maintained status?
8: That's exactly what we mean.
7: Never!
6: Please, if we can speak through the chair. You want to raise a point, Mr. Beeson?
5: Yes, I do. Although I sympathise with Mrs. Maxwell and Mrs. King's reasons for making this...
8: It isn't just us, please. Mr. Beeson.
5: Look, thank you. As I was saying, although I sympathise, it just isn't on.
8: Why not?
5: Well, for one thing, it doesn't follow that schools that are due for closure will even be allowed to opt for grant maintained status.
8: But King Street hasn't been officially confirmed for closure, has it?
5: But it may be, very soon.
9: Not necessarily.
8: And you must admit, the government have shown themselves to be very keen on schools who want to opt out.
5: That's true, for the simple reason they think it'll save them money in the long run. I mean, what they'll be hoping for is that all these grant-maintained schools get part of their money from other sources.
7: Private funding.
5: Yes.
8: I don't see anything wrong with that.
5: Well, I do, for a school like King Street.
6: But there are plenty of schools around the country who do manage to raise private funds.
5: Yes, of course there are, through fees or support from churches or other organisations. But none of this will be right for King Street.
9: Why not if it's all right for other schools?
5: Because King Street is a community school. Not a selective one.
8: Is selection such a bad thing?
5: It would be for King Street. Anyway, that's another question, isn't it?
8: Well, frankly, I don't see any alternative to opting out.
9: I agree.
8: We've heard from Mr. Beeston that he believes the choice for closure lies between King Street and Barnaby's.
5: And I still
8: So in my opinion, the sooner we apply for opting out, the better.
5: You do realise you'll have to ballot the parents first?
8: Of course I do. And I'm convinced they'll support the application.
5: Yeah, I wonder.
9: Well, I support Mrs. Maxwell, and I propose that we vote on it.
6: Do I have a seconder?
8: Yes.
9: Thank you, Janice.
8: Well, wait a minute. What are we voting on?
7: That this Board of Governors recommends that King Street applies for grant maintained status, and the parents be balloted accordingly.
8: But you can't do that.
7: Yes, we can.
6: It has been formally proposed and seconded, Mrs. Patterson, and we are quorate.
8: Oh.
6: So I propose we move to a vote. Those for? Those against? The motion is carried. Now, moving on to next business, item 6 on the agenda.
9: No, I'm afraid Mr. Beeston isn't available at the moment. Yes, I do understand. I'll get him to call you as soon as he's free. He has your number. Yes, I'll tell him. Thank you.
8: Hello, Mrs. Stone. Is Mr. Beeston free?
9: Well, he's on the phone at the moment, and I think it might be a long call.
8: Oh, dear.
9: Well, if it's urgent, can I help?
8: Well, I'm afraid Mrs. Perkis can't find the prunes for Monday.
9: Oh, dear.
8: She's sure she's had them. She just worried they might have been stolen.
9: Well, that's a bit unlikely, isn't it?
8: Well, that's what I said. But she said that with all the upheaval over the school maybe closing, anything's possible. She says it happened in the war, people looting, that sort of thing.
9: How many prunes are missing?
8: 4 tins. Big ones.
9: All right, Mrs. Whedon. You leave it with me and I'll tell Mr. Beeston as soon as he comes out.
8: They're for Monday as well.
9: Right, I'll tell him.
8: She did say to ask if she ought to change the menu, it being Friday today.
9: Tell Mrs. Perkis I'll find out from Mr. Beeston and let her know.
8: All right. And you will find out this morning?
9: As soon as he's finished his phone call.
8: Right. I'll tell her that. And it was 4 big tins?
9: I haven't forgotten.
8: Right.
9: Oh, whatever next.
5: Thornton Bennett.
9: Difficult call?
5: Difficult, frustrating, you name it. I've been on to Whitehall about this opting out business.
9: And?
5: No one knows anything about it. Or if they do, they're not allowed to comment on it at the moment.
9: Who did you speak to?
5: Everybody. From the grant maintained trust to the woman who sweeps the stairs. I was passed from switchboard to switchboard. I swear at one point somebody spoke to me in Russian.
9: Anyway, I've got something to cheer you up.
5: Oh, what's that?
9: Mrs. Whedon was in here just now with a message from Mrs. Perkis.
5: Don't tell me she's decided to give up cooking.
9: No, I'm afraid not.
5: So what's the cheerful news, huh?
9: It seems all her prunes have gone missing.
5: Her what?
9: Her prunes. 4 big tins, and she needs them for Monday's dinner.
5: Honestly, we've got a school threatened with closure, parents who want to opt out, and she comes bothering me about her missing prunes.
9: Well, she'd like to know what she's to do.
5: Look, I'll do a deal. You tell her that I'll go and look for her prunes if she'll go to County Hall and persuade them not to close us down. Well, that's fair, isn't it?
9: Do you really think it's likely?
5: But that we'll be closed?
9: Yes.
5: Oh, we soon know. The meeting's on Wednesday.
9: But what are our chances?
5: Officially, it's 4-1, isn't it? Oh. But I reckon it'll be between us and Barnaby's for the job.
9: No inside information?
5: Well, if there is, no one's telling me. Oh, well, I suppose I'd better get to work on the more important matters of the day. 4 tins of missing prunes, you said, Dr. Watson?
9: That's right.
5: Clearly a case for Beeston of the Yard.
9: Yes, well, before you get out your magnifying glass, don't forget you've got an emergency staff meeting at break to tell everyone about this opting out business.
5: As if I need reminding. I should think it's round the staff room by now, anyway.
10: But I still fail to see your objection, Mrs. Patterson, provided the money comes from somewhere.
11: But where? That's the question, isn't it?
10: We would receive the grant, wouldn't we?
11: Well, yes. But that might not cover all our running costs in the future.
12: We'd have to get the rest from private sponsorship. And you know what that means?
10: It means the school stays open.
11: And we'd probably have to wear T-shirts with the name of our sponsor all over them.
12: Like the football team.
10: No, don't get ridiculous.
12: Hey, can you imagine if Richard Branson sponsored us? You'd have to wear a T-shirt saying Virgin.
10: Oh, really, Mr. Long? You always have to lower the tone.
13: Excuse us. Let the dog see the rabbit, eh?
12: Sorry, Fred.
11: And what if the sponsor didn't like the syllabus?
10: Well, that's nothing to do with it.
14: You're sure you've got everything ready for the car rally tomorrow?
13: Well, I've got the car. What else do I need?
14: Well, it's an 8 o'clock start, so if you pick me up at 7:30.
13: 7:30?
12: You told me it started at 9:30.
14: Yeah, well, it did, but they brought it forward to avoid the morning traffic.
12: But 7:30 on a Saturday morning.
14: I don't know what you're fussing about, Sims. It's for a good cause, a safe driving campaign.
12: On Saturdays, I prefer the lying in bed campaign.
14: Yeah, well, now don't forget. Make sure you've got a full tank of petrol.
12: 7:30. You might have told me before.
15: All right, everyone. If we can all settle down, please. Come on, we haven't got long before the bell.
16: Well, I want to say right off that they must be mad. A lot of them.
15: Quite right. I take it you're referring to our revered Board of Governors, Mr. Long.
16: You know I am.
15: Yes, well, before we get too excited about it, let me tell you exactly what happened last night. Now, quite simply, the Governors voted to ban up the parents on King Street opting out of local authority control. And that's all for the moment.
16: It's enough.
12: The parents will never agree to it.
15: It only needs a 50% plus turnout. And if they vote for opting out, then that's what we have to go for.
16: Well, that's ridiculous.
10: But I thought this opting out was mainly intended for secondary school.
15: I think you're right, but there's nothing in the rule book that says a junior school can't apply.
12: Don't the teachers have any say in the matter?
15: Ah, Mrs. Patterson.
10: Well, judging from last night, not a lot, no.
15: In fact, if you want my candid opinion, this is a case of parent power flexing its muscles.
10: Personally speaking, I feel that anything is preferable to closure, and if opting out is the only alternative...
11: Well, no, you weren't there last night. It wasn't as straightforward as that.
16: But isn't there anything we can do about this?
15: I'm sure there is. And remember, it's still just an option. Okay. Right, that's it. Sorry this has been so brief, but I wanted you to know the situation.
14: Thank you.
15: Oh, if anyone wants to talk more about it, I should be around for most of the day.
10: I think I've got everything cleared up as far as I can. Oh, and the attendance figures are all up to date.
15: Oh, marvellous.
10: They're in there on your desk.
15: Thank you. So, now all that remains is, well, have a nice weekend, Mrs. Stone.
10: Yes, and you.
11: Bye,
10: Mrs. Bye. See you Monday.
15: Looking for me, he said, hoping she wasn't.
10: Sorry. Have you got a minute?
15: For you, at least two. Oh, come into the office, will you, away from the barbarian hordes.
10: Thanks.
15: Now, let me guess. Opting out?
17: No, it's about the closure business, actually. That seems to be at the root of the whole problem, at least to me it does.
15: Well, yes, I'd agree with that.
17: See, I think for most of the parents, if there's no threat of closure, then they'll see no reason to opt out.
15: I'd like to think so.
17: As I see it, and you may not agree, but the important thing is, if they do name us for closure on Wednesday, then we've got to respond immediately.
15: Oh, yes.
17: We can't afford to waste a minute before objecting to the decision, putting forward counter-proposals.
15: So, what do you suggest?
17: Well... do I have your permission to get in touch with members of the PTA committee to try to form a Save King Street action group?
15: Do you know this is the first really concrete suggestion I've had yet from anyone?
17: It may not work out, but I'd like to try.
15: Well, you've got my permission to have a go.
17: Thanks. See, all I want is to set up a campaign group this weekend to be ready, just in case.
15: You're going
17: to
15: be busy.
17: I know. So, if you don't mind, I'll be getting off. I've got the shopping to do as well. Thanks.
15: No, I should be thanking you, Miss Lewis. Oh, one small thing to watch for.
17: Yes?
15: Be careful on the roads tomorrow.
17: Whatever for?
15: Well, don't you remember, Fred Holliday and Mr. Sims will be on the rampage.
17: Oh, of course, the treasure hunt.
15: Oh, a car rally, please. I wonder if the local radio will be giving out traffic warnings.
14: Right, now, the first clue... follow the B327 until you find the residence of Henry in the town. What is written on the door?
12: Henry in the town?
14: Yes. Henry
12: in the town.
14: Ah! I got it. It's the town hall.
12: The town hall?
14: Yes, that's it. It's on the B327.
12: Ah! Is the mayor's name Henry?
14: No. This is a cryptic clue.
12: Oh, I see.
14: Well, it's obvious. Henry Hall. Henry in the town hall.
12: Look, I'm sorry, Fred, you've lost me. Anyway, who is this Henry Hall fellow?
14: Oh, come on, Sims.
12: Well, I've never heard of him before.
14: Well, you must have. He was a band leader in the 1950s.
12: Well, how many people are going to know that?
14: I know it.
12: Yes, but no one under 50 will. Oh, sorry, Fred. Look, if you ask me, that clue refers to some place in this town... where one of the King Henry's staying.
14: Well, I suppose there is that possibility. It's a bit obscure, isn't it?
12: Not half so obscure as this Albert Hall fellow.
14: Henry Hall and Sims.
12: Yes?
14: You concentrate in your driving. Remember, I'm the navigator and clue man.
12: All right. Have it your own way.
14: And when you reach this place, you will see the light. Then turn left. Okay, slow down a bit, Sims.
12: Right.
14: Now, we're looking for a St. Paul Street or Road or...
12: Eh?
14: Yeah, or it could be Damascus Street. No, much more likely St. Paul's or...
12: Fred, what are you going on about?
14: The road to Damascus, where St. Paul saw the light.
12: Ah, now, are you sure they don't mean a traffic light?
14: Now, how could St. Paul have seen a traffic light?
12: Well, I'm talking about where we turn left.
14: Look, Sims, this isn't a real light we're looking for. You're getting this all wrong.
12: Yes.
14: These clues are about reading between the lines.
12: Cryptic.
14: That's right.
12: Like Henry Hall.
14: Ah, well, that was an exception.
12: I told you we were looking for a place where one of the Henrys stayed.
14: Yes, all right.
12: Well, I reckon this means these traffic lights up ahead.
14: What?
12: Yeah. Oh, look, see? See? The name of that fish and chip shop on the corner. This place.
14: But coincidence.
12: Well, I'm turning left.
14: But look, Sims, I'm the navigator. We're looking for a metaphysical light. Paul's conversion.
12: Ah, well, we want the gas board show right
14: now. Sims, I want you to turn round and go back across those traffic lights.
12: Oh, no.
14: Now, look, we'll find it. There will be a Paul Street, Damascus Street round here somewhere.
12: Oh, no, but you wouldn't listen to me. Now, I told you there was no St. Paul's Street or St. Paul's Place.
14: Yes, all right.
12: Or Damascus Street or Damascus
14: yes,
12: Avenue.
14: Yes, all right, Sims, you've made your point.
12: Yes, well...
14: If you ask me, it was a stupid clue. And I shall complain about it when we get back.
12: If we get back?
14: I just presumed this rally was for reasonably intelligent people. I thought you'd have to do more than be able to recognize a traffic light.
12: If you'd listen to me in the first place...
14: Yeah, well, don't forget who spotted the A11.
12: We both did. That 40-foot-high sign saying A11 was a bit of a giveaway.
14: Yeah, but I'm talking about the clue.
12: Yes, right.
14: Frankly, Sims, I'm beginning to wonder if you were the right person to bring with me in this rally.
12: Well, frankly, Mr. Holliday, so am I. So let's get it over with, shall we? What's the next clue?
14: I've a good mind not to tell you.
12: Why?
14: Because I'm the one who's working out the clues.
12: But you always get them wrong.
14: I don't. There's just been one of two ridiculous clues, that's all.
12: Look, I am not going to spend the rest of the day driving around this town. Now, what's the next clue?
14: It's all right. Around the pond, the birds are flown, but two birds stay with hearts of stone.
12: I've got it.
14: What?
12: Henry Hall.
14: Shut up. Let me see. Now, hearts of stone.
18: I don't believe it. You came where?
14: I keep telling you the clues were all wrong. I'm going to make an official complaint.
18: No excuses, Fred. You came last.
14: We came 10th.
18: Out of 10.
14: Well, there were 11, actually.
18: Who did you beat? Nobby and Big Ears in their little yellow car?
14: It wasn't a race. It was a car rally, or supposed to be. A test of orienteering and intelligence.
18: Say no more.
14: The fact that it was organized by an idiot made a complete nonsense of the whole thing.
12: And you can imagine, by this time, we were well and truly lost. Running hours behind everyone else.
19: Oh, poor Fred.
12: What do you mean, poor Fred? What about me?
19: Yes, but you don't take it as seriously as Fred.
20: Are you still speaking to each other?
12: Oh, just about.
19: Oh, you'll know better next time.
12: You're joking. Look, does anyone know what this pudding's supposed to be?
20: It's chocolate pudding.
12: Oh, that's a relief. It says prunes on the menu, and I've never known prunes taste like this before.
19: Should have been prunes today, but they were stolen last week.
12: What?
19: That's what Mrs. Perkis says.
12: Well, who'd want to steal her prunes, for goodness sake?
20: Someone who'd eaten them before?
12: Oh, right.
19: That's a lot of suspects.
12: That reminds me. Do you know anything about this extraordinary staff meeting?
19: I didn't know there was one.
12: Yes, it's lunchtime. Haven't you seen the notice, Paul?
19: Not since I came in, first thing.
20: Oh, yes. I'm sorry. I didn't get a chance to put anything up before assembly.
12: Ah, it's your notice.
20: Yes. I've called the meeting.
19: Oh, taking over the school already.
20: We've got to save it first, haven't we?
12: True.
20: It's just an idea I've had. But Mr. Beeson thinks it's worth pursuing and, well, that's what the meeting will be about.
18: And over the last weekend, Miss Lewis has managed to get in touch with every member of the PTA committee. And they've all promised their support for an action group to fight the closure. That's so, isn't it, Miss Lewis?
20: Yes. And the reason I asked Mr. Beeson to call this meeting is because we now need volunteers to really get things moving. This is where we get involved.
21: Yes, but what about the parents? It's their school as well.
22: Yes,
18: well, I understand some parents have already offered to help.
20: That's right. But the point I really want to make concerns us, all of us. We've all been going on about closure and opting out and everything. Well, I think it's time we stopped whining and started to do something practical.
14: I'm not whining.
0: You have been.
1: Well, you can count me in, Miss
0: And
1: Lewis.
0: Me.
14: I'm all for it.
22: Oh, wait a minute. Before we start charging around campaigning, let's find out first if it's us who are going to be closed.
1: But it'll be too late by then.
22: Well, of course it won't. But if we do it Miss Lewis's way, it'd be like giving someone artificial respiration in case they drown.
20: But we've got to let County Hall know that if they decide to close King Street, they'll have a fight on their hands.
0: I'm not convinced this is the right way.
14: Oh, you wouldn't be.
0: Of course I agree that we don't want King Street to close, but I think we really must look at the other options open to us.
23: Such as?
0: Well, the proposal of grant maintained status or even independent funding.
24: Please. Everyone.
22: That's the sort.
24: Now, can we just stick to the closure issue? Now, carry on, Miss Lewis.
20: Thank you. Now, I want you to know, I'm prepared to organise the action campaign, but I can't do everything on my own. I'm going to need your help. And my plan is that we ought to...
0: You seem very cheerful.
24: But, oh, do I really?
0: Yes, what brought this on?
24: Mrs. Stone, I'm always cheerful. You just don't pay attention.
0: You

0: Ah, Mrs. Maxwell.
1: Oh, good afternoon, Mrs. Rudd.
0: Just on your way to see Mr. Beeston, I imagine.
1: Yes, we have to discuss arrangements for Wednesday's closure meeting at County Hall.
0: What a dreadful business, Mrs. Maxwell.
1: Yes.
0: I find it quite intolerable that the school has been placed in this situation.
1: I agree. But you never know, it may not happen.
0: Really? Do you have some inside information?
1: No, I'm afraid not. I'm as much in the dark as you.
0: Oh.
1: Still, we haven't long to wait, have we? We'll know on Wednesday.
0: Yes. Actually, I'm very pleased I've bumped into you today.
1: Really?
0: Yes. If you have a moment.
1: Well, I mustn't be too long.
0: Oh, no, of course not. But I think you should know that if the worst comes to the worst, the governors have my full support over the business of opting out.
1: Why, thank you.
0: And I suspect there are other members on the staff who agree with me. We may keep our own counsel, but we are not without influence.
1: I'd like to believe that. It would be difficult, if not impossible, to run the school with teachers who don't recognise the opportunities this represents.
0: Absolutely.
1: After all, we may not get full funding from the government, so we have to make the school attractive to potential investors and fee payers, perhaps.
0: Of course.
1: And they'll certainly be looking for a united staff with a commitment to academic excellence.
0: I do so agree.
1: English and maths, obviously, and in this day and age, sciences and computer studies.
0: And music.
1: I know we're just a junior school, but in these days of such rapid technological change, this sort of training can't begin too early.
0: That's true. But I can also see great benefits for the music in this school.
1: Yes, though it is conceivable that the more fringe leisure subjects may take, well, more of a back seat.
0: But music isn't a fringe subject, Mrs. Maxwell.
1: No, of course it isn't to you.
0: In fact, the music in the school has always enjoyed a very high reputation.
1: I know that, of course. But it's a question of the potential investors and fee payers, isn't it? We'd have to take their priorities into account. We've got to think of the future, Mrs. Rudd.
2: So you want me to get a complete list of all the councillors who are on the education committee?
3: With home addresses and phone numbers. We're going to plague these people, starting tonight.
2: Right. It'll upset them.
3: Oh, so much the better. It'll show them we mean business. Mm. And if they insist on trying to close us, their home lives will become intolerable.
2: I'm glad I'm on your side.
0: Miss Lewis! Miss Lewis!
3: Oh, morning, Mrs. Rudd.
0: May I have a word with you, please? In private?
3: Yes?
2: Oh, it's all right. I'll get on with compiling this list.
3: Thanks. Yes, Mrs. Rudd.
0: This action campaign of yours to fight the closure.
3: Yes.
0: Well, I've been thinking. We all need to pull together on this, don't we?
3: Well, that's what I was trying to say yesterday.
0: Yes. So what can I do?
3: You?
0: I am a member of this staff, I believe. I would like to help.
3: Yes. Well, if you'd like to. We're starting tonight with personal phone calls to members of the Education Committee explaining why they should keep the school open.
0: Tea, Mr. Sims, Miss Lewis.
4: Oh,
0: yes, please. I wonder how Mr. Beeston is getting on at County Hall.
3: He said he'd phone if there was any news.
5: Well, unless they've thrown him out for rowdy behaviour.
3: In which case, we'd certainly have heard from him. Anyway, I'm going down there after school.
0: You're not going to do anything silly, are you?
3: Silly?
5: Well, I think Mrs. Rudd means chain yourself to the Chief Education Officer.
0: Not at all.
3: No, nothing like that. But I'd be interested to see if all the lobbying we did last night's had any effect.
0: But the debate may be over when you arrive.
3: Well, that's all right. If it's good news for us, fine. If not, I've already written a personal letter of protest that I shall deliver on the spot.
5: Well, good for you. Do you mind if I come along with you?
3: Oh, please. The more the merrier.
0: Oh, well, normally I would accompany you as well, but perhaps it's best if some of us keep a low profile until things actually come to a head. After all, it is a very delicate balance.
6: I say, excuse me.
7: Yes, sir?
6: What time do you make it?
7: Just coming up to 4:20.
6: Oh, thank you. I thought my watch was slow.
7: Are you feeling all right, sir?
6: Oh, yes, yes, I just popped out for a few seconds. It's very hot in that gallery, isn't it?
7: That's all the talk. You know what they say about hot air.
6: Yes, you could be right.
7: Cheers.
8: Hi, there's Mr. Beeston. What are you doing out here?
6: Oh, I'm just taking a breather after all the stupidity that's going on.

0: Yeah.
1: How's it going?
0: Late. They didn't get started on the education debate till after lunch.
2: Yes, but how's it going?
0: Oh, as predicted. The other two are out of the running, and they've put forward a motion to scrap both us and Barnaby's.
1: Oh, no.
0: Oh, relax, relax. They're discussing an amendment to close just one.
1: Which one?
0: Barnaby's.
2: Well, that's lucky for us, eh?
1: Not if they vote against the amendment. I'm going in. I want to know what's happening.
2: Yes, me too.
0: Oh, come on then.
3: Excuse me?
0: Yes?
3: Do you know if they've decided yet?
0: No, no, no. They're still talking. Are you coming in?
3: No. No, I don't think I want to.
2: Come on.
0: You go ahead. I'll be with you in a minute.
3: Oh, I hope they make their minds up soon. All this waiting about.
0: Yes, I know.
3: It's bad enough they're going to close a school without all this.
0: It's a big decision. It needs a lot of thinking about.
3: It's all right for them. It won't affect them, will it?
0: And you will be...
3: Oh, my boy's at Barnaby's, isn't he?
0: Ah, I see.
3: Do you know the school?
0: Yes, yes, I do.
3: Oh, I don't know what we'll do if they close Barnaby's. Our bar has just started this term, and he's so happy. He's really settled in, you know.
0: There'll be a lot of upset, whichever school they decide to close.
3: You don't care about the others, do you? Not when it's you that's affected.
0: No. No, I suppose not.
2: Come on, the chairman's putting it to the vote.
0: Right. Do you want to hear it?
3: No. I'll wait out here.
4: We're voting on Councillor Edwards' amendment to close just the one junior school, namely Barnaby's Junior School. For... Against, abstentions, the amendment is carried.
5: Morning.
0: Morning, Fred. Lovely day.
5: Yes, thanks for the news.
0: Sorry to ring you at home, but...
5: Yes, I'd have phoned you back, but I didn't get in till late. A safe driving meeting, you know.
0: Oh, right. More treasure hunts.
5: Oh, no, thank you. Anyway, we're off the hook.
0: For the moment.
5: Poor old Barnaby, sir.
0: Yes, I know. You've got to feel sorry for them. Well, for any school that's closed.
5: I bet we're not very popular over there this morning.
0: Well, that's it, isn't it? This divide and rule policy the county uses. It sets school against school. It makes me sick.
5: Anyway, we're still open.
0: Until they decide they want to sell off more school land to developers. And after yesterday, we know we are next in line.
5: Oh, still, it gets Mrs. Maxwell off your back, doesn't it?
0: You want to bet. She's still going ahead with this battle to the parents.
5: You won't get it, though. Not now we're staying open.
0: Well, we'll have to wait and see.
6: Mr. Beeston.
0: Aye.
5: I wonder whose side she's on today.
6: Mr. Beeston, do you know anything about prunes?
0: What in particular? Their mating habits, their lifespan?
6: When I opened my music cupboard this morning, I found four large tins of prunes in there.
0: How on earth did they get in there?
6: I don't know. I assume it's someone's idea of a joke, and I do not find it at all amusing.
0: I'm sure you don't, but I think they belong to Mrs. Perkis.
5: So, it'll be prunes for dinner, after all.
0: And just when we thought the school was saved. Oh, well, better alert the medical authority, Fred. Break open the gastric tablets.

You've been listening to King Street Junior by Jim Eldridge and starring Carl Harmon as Philip Sims and James Grant as Mr. Beeston, the head teacher. Tom Watson featured as Mr. Holliday, the deputy head, Margaret John as Mrs. Stone, school secretary, Vivian Martin as Mrs. Rudd, Marlene Sidaway as Miss Lewis, Deirdre Costello as Mrs. Patterson, and Paul Copley as Mr. Long. Mrs. Maxwell was played by Susan Jameson, Mrs. Whedon and the parent by Helena Breck, Mr. Jenkins and the chairman by Neil McCall, and Mrs. King by Marcia King. The producer was John Fawcett Wilson.

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the Texaco Star Theater. The more than 45,000 Texaco dealers from coast to coast welcome you to an hour of mirth and melody. With our star comedian, Fred Allen, Kenny Baker and Portland Hopper, our guests, Amos and Andy, and Mansell Talkett, the mayor of Waukegan, Wynn Murray and Al Goodman's orchestra. It's Texaco time.

0: ladies and gentlemen, tonight we present something heretofore unheard of in radio. One comedian is devoting his entire 60 minutes to a monster tribute to celebrate the 10th anniversary of another comedian. The comedian who is going to get it is Jack Benny. The man who is going to give it is Fred Allen in person.
1: Thank you. Thank you. As long as I accidentally bowed so low, I might as well pull up my stockings. I mean, Midget might walk in and say, there is a man who is not neat. His stockings are varicose sealed. And thank you. Thank you, and good evening, ladies and gentlemen. And there's no time to waste, Jimmy, tonight. This week, Jack Benny, the neurotic Superman, completes his 10th year in radio. And tonight, we are going to celebrate Jack Benny's panniversary.
0: You mean you're dedicating the whole 60 minutes to Jack?
1: Well, not in toto, Jimmy. A few of our minutes had better be dedicated to Texaco, or next week this program will be known as The Man in the Street.
0: Yeah, I get it.
1: Well, now let's get going. We've got to make this an hour tonight that Benny will remember to his dying day. Now, is everybody ready? Say, Portland.
2: Oh, hail to Jack Benny.
1: No, not yet.
2: Written a eulogy.
1: Well, later you can make with the eulogy. Say, Kenny.
3: Okay, F.A., I got my Jack Benny serenade all set.
1: Fine. And Mr. Goodman, have you written that special music for this festive occasion?
4: What else? To honoring Benny, the musician, I, Goodman, am composing a string symphony.
1: A string symphony? It sounds impressive.
4: This could be. 22 violins are playing not only off-key, but also not tuned.
1: A fitting tribute to Benny, the musician, indeed. Now, tell me, did you write an original sonata?
4: Confidentially, I am composing Rubinstein's Melody in F.
1: Well, how can you compose something Rubinstein has already composed?
4: I am decomposing it.
1: Oh, never. Just give us a fanfare, maestro, and let's go. Tonight, the Texaco Star Theater salutes Jack Benny. Hollywood, California. On May 9th, 1941, America's favorite killer cycle wit celebrates his 10th year in radio. 10 years ago, back in 1931, Jack Benny made his first appearance in radio. Yes, 1931 was an eventful year. In 1931, the president of these United States was...
5: Herbert Clark Hoover.
1: The vice president was...
5: Who knows?
1: In 1931, the governor of New York State...
5: Franklin Delano Roosevelt.
1: The mayor of New York City...
5: The Honorable James J. Walker.
1: In 1931, the Broadway movie theaters were showing...
5: Public Enemy, starring Jimmy Cagney.
6: Indiscreet, starring Gloria Swanson.
7: Svengali, starring John Barrymore, now stooging for Rudy Ballet.
1: In May 1931, the baseball season was underway.
8: The Brooklyn Dodgers are in seventh place. 1-3, lost 10. Wait till next year.
1: This took 10 years, however. In 1931, prohibition was in force. Bootleg liquor flooded the country. It was not unusual to hear a drinking man say...
9: I took a drink today. It dissolved my two front teeth right down to the pivots.
1: That year, vaudeville comedians were telling prohibition jokes.
10: Have you tried that new nip and tuck whiskey?
11: Yeah, one nip and they tuck you away for the night.
1: This team is still laying off. In 1931, the police commissioner of New York City said...
12: Police department is cracking down on motorists blowing their auto horns. I'll have New York quiet in 30 days.
1: That man is now living in Connecticut. A New York subway contractor announced that year...
13: Blasting the 6th Avenue subway will damage the water main. The 6th Avenue subway may never be completed.
1: That's what he thought. Today, you can't tell the 6th Avenue subway from a hole in the ground. In 1931, the district attorney of New York said...
5: Slot machines have got to go. I'll stamp out every racket in New York if I have to use both feet.
1: This same year, the king of Siam visited New York.
14: Are you the king of Siam?
15: Yes, I am.
1: On May 1st, 1931, a new high mark was set in Manhattan's skyline. The Empire State Building, 102 stories high, was open to the public. Up in the observation tower of the Empire State Building, a sightseeing couple from Jersey was heard to say...
5: Sure high up here, ain't it, Mabel?
16: Yeah. Say, what's that Tetmet lifesaver laying in that field?
5: That ain't no lifesaver, Mabel. It's a Yankee Stadium.
16: Oh, What do you know? Say, what's that flat thing there? Looks like a pancake somebody sat on.
14: That's Jersey, Mabel.
16: Jersey, what do you know?
14: Yeah, ain't it wonderful?
1: Yes, it was wonderful. In 1931, thousands of people who lived in Jersey came all the way to New York City and paid a dollar to go up on top of the Empire State Building to look back at Jersey again. Many important events occurred that year. Several people questioned about 1931 remember other momentous happenings. A little-known man about hamburger stand who recalls 1931 is Sherman Mazda. What is your outstanding recollection of 1931, Sherman?
13: Oh, 1931 is the year the pajama string was invented.
1: The pajama string was invented that year, hey? And this impressed you?
13: Oh, the pajama string was a boon to mankind.
1: A boon to mankind in what way?
13: Before the pajama string was invented...
1: Yes?
13: A man going to bed with pajamas on had his hands full.
1: I don't get it, but then again, who am I? And thank you, Sherman Mazda. A housewife who will long remember 1931 is Mrs. Tilton Shanty. What impressed you back in 1931, Mrs. Shanty?
15: 1931 is the year cellophane came out.
1: And cellophane impressed you, did it?
15: Cellophane liked to ruin me.
1: Well, how do you mean?
15: In 1931, they started putting cellophane on bread.
1: I see.
15: Nobody told nobody what it was.
1: Oh, and you?
15: I was slicing the cellophane along with the bread, putting butter on it and eating it.
1: You were eating cellophane?
15: With butter on it.
1: Well, how was it?
15: It's better with ketchup on it.
1: Well, tell me, how long did you continue to eat this cellophane?
15: For 6 months. Then I couldn't stand it no more. I felt like I had an accordion in my stomach.
1: An accordion in there?
15: Yeah. Inside, I felt creased.
1: Creased, huh? Well, what did you do?
15: Nothing. Just quit eating bread.
1: You did, huh? Well, after eating cellophane for 6 months back in 1931... Do you feel any ill effects today?
15: Don't feel nothing.
1: No?
15: But when I bend over, I crinkle.
1: You crinkle?
15: And every time I sit down, it sounds like somebody's opening a bundle.
1: Well, thank you, Mrs. Tilton Shanty. A man who will long remember 1931 is Mr. Baedeker Stilt. What, in retrospect, Baedeker, highlights that year for you?
17: Two things.
1: Namely?
17: 1931 is the year the zipper was invented.
1: And?
17: 1931 had the coldest winter in history.
1: Well, what is it about the zipper and the cold that still impresses you?
17: Well, like I say, in 1931 the zipper was invented.
1: Yes?
17: They was putting zippers on everything. Shoes, raincoats, overnight bags.
1: And you succumbed to the vogue, did you?
17: Oh, yes.
1: You did, huh?
17: I bought me a Bell Brigham Union suit. It had a zipper all the way down the front.
1: But where does the cold spell come in?
17: Well, sir, the morning the cold started, I get up to put on my union suit. The zipper is frozen.
1: The zipper is frozen.
17: Yeah, I bend down to breathe on it while I'm trying to pull it up.
1: Yeah?
17: There I am, breathing and tugging, tugging and breathing.
1: Yes?
17: All of a sudden, zip. Up she comes. I can't straighten up.
1: Why not?
17: My nose is caught in the zipper.
1: You couldn't get it out?
17: Oh, for 2 weeks, if you seen me on the street and wanted to know who I was, you had to open my vest. I was right on the inside.
1: You were inside,
17: yeah,
1: with
17: yeah.
1: Business going on as usual. How did you finally get your nose out of the zipper?
17: Well, I kept poking my nose into the zipper and making the hole bigger.
1: Uh-huh.
17: When the hole got big enough, I crawled into the union suit and got out through the leg.
1: You made it the hard way, and thank you, Baedeker Still. And with Mr. Still's nostalgic escapade, we bring to a close this cavalcade of highlights taken from that outstanding year, 1931, and the first episode in our great tribute to Jack Benny. Thank you. And now, ladies and gentlemen...
18: Excuse me, Fred.
1: Well, yes, Jimmy?
18: I don't like to butt in, but where was the tribute? You didn't even mention Jack's name.
1: Now, look, Mr. Wallington, you stick to your announcing. I'm handling this the festivities here.
18: Yes, but I still don't see where the tribute comes in.
1: Look, Benny started 10 years ago, didn't he?
18: Well, yes, but...
1: We gave you everything of importance that happened in 1931, didn't we?
18: But you didn't mention Jack Benny.
1: You can draw your own conclusion. And now, ladies and gentlemen, Kenny Baker sings a number with our idol in mind. Kenny's song explains why he is on this program, and it's dedicated to Jack Benny. The song is appropriately called Because of You, if you get what we mean, Mr. Benny.

0: Kenny. That was very nice, Kenny.
1: Say, Fred, would you like to take a little intelligence test?
0: An intelligence test? You mean to see if I'm as smart as Mr. Benny? Or what do you mean?
1: Well, I'm going to give you three familiar phrases. Now, you tell me who says them and what they mean.
0: All right, Jimmy.
1: All right, here we go. Last call, curtain going up.
0: Why, that's a call boy in a theater.
1: That's right. Now this one. Last call, dinner now being served in the dining car.
0: Oh, that's easy. Your dialect gave the whole thing away. That's a Pullman waiter.
1: That's right. Now here's one more. Last call, final warning. All right, who is that?
0: Gosh, Jimmy, I've got to give up. Who is it?
1: It's me.
0: You? No kidding.
1: Right.
0: I had me fooled at that.
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0: was in the Cirque du Dumbray. The music and the names you can't even pronounce. And played by, whatever it was, played by Al Goodman and his orchestra. Their records are now available at the 54th Street Police Station. And now, ladies and gentlemen, on with our Jack Benny Paniversary.
1: Oh, hail to Jack Benny!
0: Oh, no, wait, look, later with the hail, Portland, later.
1: But you haven't said anything nice about Jack yet.
0: Well, we'll get to that. This is a monster tribute, and we'll get to the monster shortly. If you'll just go on...
1: Oh, hail to Jack Benny! I'm yelling hoarsely.
0: Well, I don't...
1: May he jump 10 points on his next... Carossley.
0: Oh, now, look, please, Portland.
2: Hi, folks.
0: Oh, hello, Kenny.
2: What's up?
0: Mr. Benny's Crossley. And incidentally, Portland, that's Crossley. You'd better get the name straight, because Mr. Crossley, the head of the Crossley Radio Survey, is going to be on our program next week.
2: Is that the Mr. Crossley who lets you know if your program is going over with a bang?
0: Yes, that's the...
3: Crossley with a bang, he says.
0: Well, what's wrong with that, Mr. Goodman?
3: Crossley is with a bing. Bing Crossley.
0: Oh, All right.
3: Mr. Chase is with a bang.
0: What Mr. Chase?
3: The Chase National Bang.
0: This is an all-out Benny program, all right.
1: Oh, hail to Jack
0: now,
1: Benny!
0: Now, later, please, Portland. Now, later.
1: Don't you want me to finish my poem?
0: Not now. I don't know.
2: I told you, Porty. This celebration is a fake. This program isn't a tribute to Mr. Benny at all.
0: Oh, no?
2: No.
1: You should be ashamed of yourself, Mr. Allen.
3: This is like at a dinner. The guest of honor is getting a Mickey Fink.
0: Now, just a minute. You too, Maestro. You all think I'm faking. Now, I'll show you what I'm going to do. When a man makes good, everybody slaps him on the back. But who is it, no matter whether he's up or down, who is it keeps plugging him?
3: His agent.
0: No, I'll tell you who it is. It's the folks back home, his old hometown. Now, tonight, I have spared no expense in bringing before you a distinguished citizen of Mr. Benny's hometown. Who is more qualified, more eager to heap praises on a hometown boy who had made good than the mayor of that hometown in person?
1: Mr. Allen, you mean...
0: Yes, Portland, ladies and gentlemen, may I present the mayor of Waukegan, Illinois, His Honor, Mansell Talker. Well, good evening, Mayor Talcott.
4: Good evening, Fred.
0: Well, Mayor Talcott, it's...
4: You can call me Bitey, Fred.
0: Didey, did you say?
4: Oh, Bitey, that's my nickname.
0: Oh, fine. Bitey, I see. Well, Diedy had me a little worried there. I thought you were appearing under wraps tonight.
4: Not on a night like this, Fred.
0: Well, now, first, I want to thank you for making the long trip down from Waukegan to be with us on this festive occasion.
4: Fred, on behalf of Waukegan, I would like to thank you for this opportunity to bring a message from the fairest city of the Middle West.
0: Fine. Tonight, all animosity is forgotten, and credit where credit is due is our slogan.
4: Yes, I'm eager to start talking, Fred.
0: Well, small wonder you're having trouble holding in. Yes, it's a proud night for Waukegan. 10 years ago, what was Waukegan? A slumbering little hamlet on the shores of Lake Michigan. And then, overnight, it happened.
4: It certainly did.
0: One morning, Waukegan awoke to find itself nationally famous.
4: Internationally famous.
0: Right you are. And what was it, Mayor Talcott, that happened 10 years ago that skyrocketed Waukegan to the fame it enjoys today?
4: The Johnson Outboard Motor Company opened its new plant.
0: Exactly. The Johnson Outboard Motor Company. Why, today... Today you can't say putt-putt without thinking of Waukegan. Truly an industrial triumph.
4: Thank you, Fred.
0: Mayor, I can think of no better way of spending the rest of our time tonight than going deeper into this enchanting subject of outboard motors.
4: Well, of course, I'm really not here to talk about outboard motors.
0: I sense the civic subtlety of your rejoinder, Mayor.
4: There is, shall we say, another thing that has made Waukegan famous.
0: Too true, too true.
4: I'm sure everyone knows to what I'm referring.
0: Well, if everybody knows, why bring it up, Mayor?
4: Well, Fred, after all, that's why I'm here.
0: Yes, I guess we may as well face it.
4: Of course, no one will be surprised to hear that I am referring to Waukegan's pride and joy.
0: And Waukegan's pride and joy, Mayor Talcott, is
4: factory number 6 of the American Can
0: Company.
4: First, you know that Waukegan is the home of the Johns Manville Asbestos Company, the Cyclone Fence Company, the Abbott Laboratories, and many others.
0: Well, haven't you overlooked one other thing Waukegan is justly proud of?
4: You mean the new super silo of the Blatchford Cast Meal Company, Fred?
0: Exactly. Was uppermost in my mind at the time.
1: But, Mr. Talcott, isn't Waukegan famous because of a local boy who made good?
0: Portland, please, Portland.
4: That's all right, Fred. Portland asked a question that I, as mayor, have answered many times.
0: But, Mayor, we don't want you to tax your throat talking about a Waukegan celebrity.
4: I'll risk it, Fred. We in Waukegan never tire of talking about him.
0: And the man you mean is
4: Waukegan's own Bob O'Farrell.
0: Bob O'Farrell! Bob O'Farrell was one of the greatest catchers the Cubs ever had. Why, I remember...
1: But, Mayor, Talcott, hasn't Waukegan another celebrity?
4: Yes, Portland.
0: Portland, let's not grill our guest. Well, Mayor Talcott, it's been a pleasure to talk to you about Waukegan's great, and I hope
1: But, Mr. Allen...
0: Our time is limited, Portland. We can't discuss every Tom, Dick, and Harry who comes from Waukegan.
1: But this isn't any Tom, Dick, or Harry. He's a famous movie star.
0: Waukegan isn't a movie center. None of our cinema stars come from Waukegan, do they, Mayor?
4: Not that I know of. Possibly a few extras here and there.
0: You see, Portland, a few extras here and there. A thing like that could happen to any town.
1: But, Mr. Talcott, doesn't a great radio star come from Waukegan?
0: Portland, you're embarrassing the mayor. So they haven't anybody in radio. That's no crime.
4: I know the man Portland is referring to, Fred.
0: You do?
4: Yes, Waukegan is responsible for radio's greatest sensation the past year.
1: You mean?
4: Yes, Mr. Muncie.
0: Mr. Muncie created a sensation in radio?
4: Yes, his suspenders broke on We the People.
1: But there's another man from Waukegan on the radio, Mayor Talcott.
0: Yes, but his name would mean nothing to the mayor.
4: If you can tell me something about this man, I might place him, Fred.
0: Well, now let me see. About 30 years ago, this fellow, who is now prematurely an old man, this fellow was keeping company with a girl named Gussie Loomis.
4: Oh, yes. Gussie still lives in Waukegan.
0: I'm glad to hear that, and doing well, I hope. Well, this sentimental young tailor son, as an inexpensive token of his affection, gave Gussie a lock of his hair. But as the years went by, Gussie got to know him better, and naturally they drifted apart. That was 30 years ago.
4: This is mighty interesting, Fred.
0: It is mighty interesting. I find it so myself. Well, Mayor, last fall, this jaded old roué came all the way from Hollywood, stole into Waukegan in the dead of night, broke into Gussie Loomis's trailer, and turned it topsy-turvy.
4: Why, Fred?
0: He was trying to get back that lock of hair. And not for sentimental reasons, believe me. Today, that guy is combing his hair with military sponges.
1: Now do you know who he is, Mr. Talcott?
4: Not offhand, Portland.
1: But this man's on the radio. Didn't you go on a radio program last year?
4: Yes, I did, but I'd rather not mention it.
0: Oh, you mean there were repercussions when you got back to Waukegan?
4: There were delayed repercussions, Fred.
0: Delayed repercussions? Well, how do you mean?
4: Well, this year I ran for re-election in Waukegan.
0: And how did you come out?
4: Well, Fred, shake hands with the ex-mayor of Waukegan.
0: The ex-mayor? Do you mean to say that you lost the election because you merely appeared on the same program with this questionable character?
4: That is a question you'll have to ask the voters of Waukegan, Fred.
0: Well, thank you, Mayor Talcott, for this enlightening interview about Waukegan. We're certainly sorry you lost the recent election, and we wish you every success in your return to private life. Your outstanding record certainly entitles you to the very best.
4: Thank you, Fred. Good night.
0: Good night, and thank you, ex-mayor. Well, now, ladies and gentlemen, Wynne Murray gives us a short breathing spell in our Benny celebration as she sings A Romantic Gal, I.

0: Now, tonight, as a special feature of the Jack Benny Paniversary, we solve a mystery that has baffled the Benny program for the past few weeks. The mystery, to wit, what became of the gas man? Now, at great expense, we have engaged that famous crystal gazer, Swami Schmaltz, to the Boston pronunciation for schmaltz, to locate the gas man for us. Proceed, Swami.
1: I am now gazing into my crystal ball.
0: Yes?
1: All is darkness. Ah, now the darkness is taking form. I see a whirling dark spot.
0: Is it the eight ball?
1: No, no. The shadows are clearing.
0: Yes?
1: I see something. Ah, the gas man.
0: Where is he?
1: He's standing beside a gas pump. The gas man is a Texaco dealer.
0: Well, the mystery is solved. There is your gas man.
2: Wait a minute. What does it say on that gas pump?
1: I look, Mr. Elliott.
2: Mm-hmm.
1: It says Skychi.
2: Ah, then there's no mystery there either, my friend. Even though that name does have a magical attraction for everyone who drives a car. No, no mystery in that name. 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

0: And now, ladies and gentlemen... And now you ought to get a dimmer put on that blue serge suit there. And now, ladies and gentlemen... Now, ladies and gentlemen, we continue our great Benny Mardi Gras. It is indeed a rare privilege to present our next guest. Radio made Jack Benny famous, but the two comedians who made radio famous are Freeman Gosden and Charles Carell, better known to radio audiences everywhere as Amos and Andy. Well, welcome to our jubilee, gentlemen.
1: Thank you, Fred.
2: That goes for me, too, Fred.
0: You know, this is really an event, catching you two boys in public without your dialects on.
2: Well, to tell you the truth, Fred, Charlie and I would feel a lot better right now as Amos and Andy.
0: Well, you're not nervous, are you?
2: Well, I'm nervous, Fred, and I'm not kidding.
3: Yes, Charlie's so nervous, I'm shaking.
0: Well, all right, fellas, if it'll make you feel more at home, I'll start shaking, too, to be sociable.
2: Thanks, Fred. That'll help us a whole lot.
0: Well, this get-together tonight will probably confuse everybody, boys. You were on tonight at 7 o'clock for Campbell's Soup, and now you're here for Texaco. Tomorrow, people will probably be trying to buy soup at filling stations and putting Campbell's chicken gumbo in their gas tank.
2: Well, if they do, Fred.
0: Wait, we train them to laugh young here. That's a little... A little apprentice laugher we brought in for tonight.
2: Well, it's your own fault. You invited us over here,
0: I'll Well, yes, I did, Charlie, and now I'll tell you why. Tonight, we are celebrating Jack Benny's anniversary. It's a big night. Now, I thought if you fellas would take me up to Harlem to see Amos and Andy, I might get them to help out with the festivities. Well, how about it?
2: Why, sure, we'll take you up to the lodge all right now.
3: Yes, and you're lucky, too, Fred, because Amos, Andy, and the Kingfish are up there now talking.
0: Fine. Well, of course, the quickest way to get up to Harlem is not to call a cab, but to take your theme song. And we'll be up to the lodge hall in no time.
4: Come in.
5: I wonder who did this.
4: Yeah, well, maybe it's the good humor man back again. Now, come in.
6: Yes, sir.
5: What is it, son?
0: Well, boys, Carell and Gosden sent me up to see you fellows. My name is Fred Allen.
4: Oh, yes, sir. Glad to know you, Miss Allen. My name is Emma.
5: I is Andy.
3: And I is the Kingfish.
0: Well, I hope I'm... I hope I'm not intruding, boys.
4: Oh, no, sir.
5: No, no, you ain't protruding. No, sir. What can we do for you, Miss Allen?
3: Yes, sir, please see
0: you. Well, I'll tell you why I'm here.
4: Yes, sir, Miss Allen.
0: Tonight, I am sponsoring a big celebration, and I need your support.
5: You has got it.
0: It's the 10th anniversary.
4: We is behind you tooth and nail.
0: Of a great radio personality.
4: We with you, Miss Allen.
0: He's the star of the Jell-O program.
5: Yeah, good. It's time we was doing something for Rochester.
0: Rochester?
4: Yeah, sir. He is the star of the Jell-O program.
5: Yes, sir. The Jell-O program is a one-man show, and that one man is Rochester.
0: Boys, you don't...
4: Rochester, Harlem is behind you. Rochester is a character and a member of our lodge. He deserves that recognition.
0: Well, just a minute, fellows. After all, the star of the Jell-O program...
5: Wait a minute. You don't have to tell us nothing about Rochester.
4: Little old Rochester seemed like only yesterday that he was sweeping out the lodge. Today, he is sweeping the country.
5: Yeah. Temple show do fidget, don't it?
0: Boys, this tribute I'm talking about...
4: Miss Allen is right, Andy. We ought to pay a tribute.
5: Oh, nothing is too good for Rochester. What can we do for him?
4: Boys, wait a minute. I got it. The idea done hit me. As the head of the Mystic Knights of the Sea, I move second and carries the motion that we erect a monument to Rochester.
5: Yeah, a monument to Rochester on a horse.
4: Yeah, with the horse rearing, with his front feet up in the air, pawing and all that stuff.
5: Yeah, how is that, Miss Allen?
0: Why, that's a good idea, Andy. Rochester, the Lone Ranger of Lenox Avenue.
4: I can see it now. Rochester on a horse with a sign on it. A prescription reading...
5: E Pluribus Jell-O.
4: Yeah, but
1: but wait a minute, Ant. Mr. Allen, what would a statue like this on a horse cost?
0: Oh, let me see. I'd say about $200 for Rochester and $200 for the horse.
1: Oh, sounds great.
5: Yeah, sounds great to me, too. Even better than that.
1: Now, hold on a minute, though, Fred. Look here. You know the lodge ain't got that kind of money.
0: Well, if that's the case, boys, perhaps we'd better retrench.
4: I agree with Mr. Allen. We ought to have a bigger statue.
1: Oh, wait a minute. He means to cut it down.
5: Yeah, cut it down. That sounds great. How about Rochester on a pony?
4: Yeah, well... That's the idea right there. You got something there. A little sweatland pony.
1: Wait a minute, fellas. We can't afford a pony.
0: Well, if you can't afford it, boys, say, how would this be? You can take Rochester down off the horse and just have him standing there, a pedestrian. Now, instead of the $400, why, the statue will only cost you half of that.
1: Yeah, but that's $200, and we ain't got $200. It's got to be cheaper.
0: Cheaper, eh? Well, how about making the statue smaller? You can have a statue of Rochester as a boy.
4: As a boy, yes, sir. That's great, Miss Allen.
1: Yeah, well, what'll that cost?
0: Well, Rochester is a little boy with no hat on and barefooted. It'll cost around
1: $100. $100? Oh, no.
0: Well, we could get a bust for $50.
4: Yeah, a bust. Now, that sounds great.
5: A bust, that's right. That is our tribute to Rochester.
1: Yeah, but, Andy, wait a minute. Where is we going to get $50?
4: Yeah, well, now, hold on, gentlemen. Money is no object. Harlem is behind Brother Rochester to a man. We gotta do something.
5: Yes, sir. We gotta do something.
0: Well, look, boys. After all, at a time like this, it isn't a question of money. It's the sentiment that counts. Now, why don't you forget about the statue and just send Rochester a present, a little token of your esteem. Say, how about a floral horseshoe?
5: Horseshoe? Sounds great.
4: Yeah, that's great. Now you get it somewhere. A floral horseshoe. Yeah, with a ribbon on it. A ribbon reading good luck to Rochester. We'll make the flowers them chrysanthemum things.
1: Oh, wait a minute. Yeah. What you going to use for money to buy the flowers?
5: Well, how about sending Rochester a telegram?
4: A great idea. Well, you got a good idea there. A night letter from the Mystic Knights of the Sea.
1: Yeah, but he's in California. A telegram costs money.
0: Yes, you can't. Amos is right. You can't send congratulations collect.
4: Yeah, wait a minute. Now, here's what we'll do. Forget the telegram. Let's write Rochester a nice letter.
5: Okay, that's good. Write him the letter,
4: Casey. All right, I'll write him a nice letter. Of course, I'll get a stamp. Now, let me see. A stamp, or that's the 3 cents, ain't it? The 3 cents. 3 cents. You know I done left my wallet home here. What's the matter with me? Amos, you got any change?
1: No, I ain't.
4: Is you holding, Andy?
5: No, I is empty, too.
0: Well, fellas.
4: Mr. Allen, you know how the Lord feels about Rochester. We love the boy. And ain't nothing we wouldn't do for him.
0: But what about the lodge's tribute, Kingfish?
4: Here's what we'll do.
0: Yes?
4: The next time you see Rochester...
0: Yes?
4: Give him our regards, will you? That's what I'm saying.
0: Well, thank you. Thank you, Freeman and Charlie. That was a treat.
3: It's been fun visiting, Fred.
2: Yes, Fred, and you ought to drop in and see us before we go back to California.
0: Yes, but you don't have guests on your program.
3: Well, you come over tomorrow night, and we'll break a rule.
0: All right, I'll see you on your program tomorrow night. Thanks a lot for your kindness and your great help tonight, Amos and Andy. Thank you. Now, continuing in our Jack Benny mood, Kenny sings a song dedicated to a bird Mr. Benny received during his opening performance at the Novelty Theater in Topeka, Kansas. The bird number is called On Wings of Song.

0: And now another tribute to Jack Benny.
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2: Oh, hail to Jack Benny!
0: No, not yet, Cortland.
2: But the program's almost over, and you haven't even mentioned Jack.
0: Haven't mentioned? The whole program. You heard Mr. Talcott, the mayor of Waukegan.
3: The mayor is plugging only Waukegan.
0: Well, what about Amos and Andy?
4: Amos and Andy went to town for Rochester.
0: All right. You think I'm sabotaging, Benny? You people just can't wait. Why, the whole Texaco workshop sketch coming up now is about Mr. Benny. This cavalcade is called The Highlights of a Lowlife, or Benny Marches On. Our story opens in a tiny log cabin in a small town in Illinois. A young husband eagerly awaits the arrival of his first child. The husband and doctor stand together at the window. Anxiously, they scan the sky. The husband speaks.
5: Any sign of the stork yet, Doc?
6: Nope, I don't see nothing.
5: What's that bird coming this way?
6: Whoopee, it's the stork!
5: And for a stork, he's flying mighty low, Doc.
6: Yeah, and his beak bent double like a hairpin.
5: It must be a heavy bundle he's carrying, Doc.
6: Stand back! The stork let go! It's coming down the chimney!
5: Well, jumping, Jehoshaphat.
6: Boy, that's some fat baby. Congratulations, Mr. Wilson. It's a boy.
5: Oh, just look at the little feller. Speak to your paw, son. Say something.
7: Strawberry, raspberry, cherry, orange, lemon, and orange.
0: That was the first highlight in Jack Benny's career. Don Wilson was born. And now, our scene changes to a scrubby and fallow plantation deep down in the Old South. Old Colonel Oglethorpe Harrison has sent a slave to fetch his raw-boned son, Philpot, out of the cotton patch. Philpot Harrison enters the room.
8: Did you all send for me to be Fox, Pappy?
9: I sure enough did, Philpot. The time has come for you all to inherit the traditions of the old Sioux.
8: What traditions, Pappy?
9: You're going to become a planter like your Pappy, Philpot.
8: I'm going to be a musician, Pappy.
9: You're a little star, son. You won't have a pot to your name, Philpot.
8: Well, then I'll just be Phil, Pappy.
9: Son, if you all ain't a planter, you all ain't the son of a Harrison.
8: Well, you can take the son off of Harrison, too. I've still got Harris left.
9: Son. You was christened Philpot Harrison.
8: My new name's Phil Harris, Pappy.
9: But for 10 generations, us Harrisons has planted corn. Corn is in our blood.
8: Then I'll put corn in my music. I'll be Phil Harris, king of corn.
0: This was the second highlight in Jack Benny's career. Philpot Harrison did become a musician. And today this raw-boned son of a southern planter is known to millions as Phil Harris, the King of Corn. His band tours the country as the crow flies. And our locale shifts again. The scene now is the basement in the May Company department store in Los Angeles, California. It is 5:30 closing time. Over in a dark corner, a beautiful young sales girl is checking over her slips at the toupee counter. The floor walker speaks.
10: 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I'll check these receipts.
11: Yes, Mr. Morrow. 15 black toupees.
10: Right.
11: 10 black.

0: Call out your sales, Miss Livingston. I'll check these receipts.
1: Yes, Mr. Morrow. 15 black toupees.
0: Right.
1: 10 blonde toupees, complete with sideburns.
0: Right.
1: 8 brunette toupees with thick curls.
0: Right.
1: 1 pompadour toupee.
0: Just a minute, Miss Livingston. That pompadour toupee is missing.
1: The pompadour... Why, that heel, I'll bet he took it.
0: Who?
1: There was a man in here this afternoon trying on a pompadour toupee.
0: Yeah, what did he look like?
1: He had a flabby front, veal cutlet feet, no hair, and his face was sort of fish belly white.
0: Jack Benny.
1: Who's Jack Benny?
0: The most notorious toupee thief in California. Why, Mr. Benny's been toplifting for years.
1: Gee.
0: You'll have to recover that toupee.
1: But how, Mr. Morrow?
0: That is your problem, Miss Livingston. You're fired.
1: Fired?
0: Don't darken the May Company's doors until you get Benny to pay for that toupee.
2: That is why Mary Livingston is with Jack Benny today. She is still trying to collect for that toupee. Benny filched from the May Company 10 years ago. In 1935, an apple-cheeked lad applied for a singing job on the then-flourishing Jell-O program. We find him in the agent's office finishing his audition.
3: Oh, a pola! Oh, a pola! How I love to hear you say, I love you.
2: His song ended. The boy spoke.
3: Well, Mr. Lyons, did you like my voice?
4: That's okay, Keith. What's your name?
3: Kenny Baker.
4: Kenny Baker.
3: Do I get the job with Mr. Benny?
4: First, let me ask you a couple questions. Can you shine shoes?
3: Sure. Why?
4: Can you do laundry?
3: Yes, but...
4: How are you on mowing lawns?
3: What am I auditioning for, Mr. Lyons? A singer's job or a handyman?
4: Both, son. Mr. Benny figures you'll only be singing one day. The rest of the week, you'll be doing odd jobs around for Mr. Benny.
3: Well, that's all right, I guess.
4: Fine. Oh, and by the way, when you bait Mr. Benny's mousetraps at night, be sure and leave a big hunk of cheese in the bedroom trap. Sometimes Mr. Benny wakes up in the night and likes a little snack.
3: Yes, sir. When do I start to work, Mr. Lyons?
4: Just a minute, Keith. There's one more thing.
3: I can cook, sir.
4: No, it ain't that. We ain't discussed your salary.
3: What salary?
4: Your money.
3: What's money?
4: You're just the boy for Mr. Benny, son. You're hired.
2: And so this innocent lad who didn't know what money was joined the Benny Menage. On Sunday nights he sang, but during the other 6 days he toiled about the Benny household. 2 years later, Kenny Baker won a Screeno game at a little theater in Glendale, California. They gave him a handful of green stuff, which later he learned was money. The following day, Kenny said to Mr. Benny's agent,
3: I know what it is, Mr. Lyons.
4: You know what is, Kenny?
3: I know what money is.
4: I knew this day would come, Baker. You're fired.
2: Kenny Baker, freed from bondage, rose to fame and fortune. Mr. Benny replaced him with another bumpkin named Dennis Day, who still works for Mr. Benny and who to this day is being paid off in Wilkie Button. These talented folks whose stories you have just heard are responsible for Jack Benny's success in radio today. But what about Mr. Benny's movie career? For you discriminating moviegoers, you entertainment lovers who never wait for the companion feature at the double feature theaters, we bring you a few histrionic highlights picked at random from Mr. Benny's epic productions. 6 years ago, Mr. Benny startled Hollywood when he starred in The Man Without. His big scene in The Man Without was...
0: Hey, there's somebody at the door, Butch. Butch, there's somebody at the door.
5: Don't open it.
2: The man knocking at that door who never got into the picture was Jack Benny. In The Man Without, he was truly the man without. The following season, our favorite touched a new high in dramatic delineation when he starred in the Western feature, Hop Along, Benny Hops Along. The scene that started the audience huzzaing was...
6: Sheriff, there's a runaway horse coming down the trail. Jeepers, Sheriff, the saddle was empty.
7: I wonder who was formerly a-settin' in that saddle.
2: The man who was formerly a-settin' in that saddle was Jack Benny. And finally, Mr.

0: And his most brilliant characterization in the celluloid epic, that muck and fuss woman. The scene that got an encore and had to be repeated 3 times in the picture was...
1: Madam, distinguished honored mother.
2: No matter, Lady Muck and Fuss. We are alone. No one will ever know.
1: The telephone, Basil. The telephone is ringing, Basil.
2: Don't answer that phone.
0: The party whose call was never answered, whose voice was never heard in the picture of that muck and fuss woman, was Jack Benny. There were other cinema triumphs. You may recall the petrified forest in which Mr. Benny appeared as the petrified sap. You may remember Mr. Benny's Technicolor appearance in Yellow Jack. You may...
3: Just a minute, Mr. Rollins.
0: Quiet, please. Folks, I have to finish this sketch.
3: What sketch? You are giving Jack Benny the work.
4: Mr. Goodman is right. I thought this hour was going to be a tribute.
5: Oh, hail to Jack
0: Portland,
5: Benny.
0: Now, just a minute. All of you. You think I've been ignoring our idol on purpose. You don't understand. I've been saving Mr. Benny's mellow golden voice for the big climax.
5: Oh.
0: And now, ladies and gentlemen, we present the crescendo of this dragged-out tribute. You will hear the golden voice of our hero himself in his greatest comedy scene of all time. On the Jell-O program of March 3rd, 1939, Rochester said...
2: Mr. Benny, when are you trading in your Maxwell?
0: At this point, Mr. Benny convulsed the nation when he replied...
6: Attention! We interrupt the Fred Allen program to bring you a special news bulletin. Wrangle from New Mexico. Tonight at 9 o'clock, 23 Colbys were seen giddling on the Biddle Sea near Pillowcup. Nobody was turtled up, but 14 Sippadoos are rumored to be lost off. For further Bibble Jib, see your local doppelgang. We return you now to the Fred Allen program.
0: Yes, folks. That was positively Jack Benny's greatest comedy high spot of all time. And now, as we conclude our tribute to this grand old man of radio on this, his 10th anniversary, let us bow in reverence to...
5: Oh, hail to Jack
0: again
5: Benny!
0: Again with the hail. All right, Portland, I give up. Go ahead.
5: Oh, hail to Jack Benny!
0: Music,
5: Lord, may he reign, King of
0: Just a word from Larry Elliott.
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0: Thank you, Larry, and thank you, ladies and gentlemen, for joining us tonight. 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
12: I came across Mr. Kipling in a meadow by the church. 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
13: Once upon a time there was an engineer.
14: 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We

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0: We present Arthur Lowe, John LeMessurier, and Clive Dunn in Dad's Army. The Cricket Match, featuring John Lorre, Arnold Ridley, and Ian Lavender, with this week's guests, Bill Pertwee, Frank Williams, Edward Sinclair, and Larry Martin. Here is the news, and this is John Snagg reading it. In the summer days of 1942, Britain is still very much at war. The German U-boat campaign against Allied shipping in the Atlantic is biting deep into our island's economy. Food and raw materials are in short supply, but there is no scarcity of courage and determination. And nowhere is this more ably demonstrated than by the brave men of the Home Guard, especially the Walmington-on-Sea platoon commanded by Captain Mannering.
1: Now, men, I received a letter from Chief Warden Hodges of the ARP. Could I have it, Wilson?
2: Yes, sir. I've got it somewhere.
3: Permission to interrupt, sir.
1: Yes, Jones.
3: If that letter which come from Chief Warden Hodges and which Sergeant Wilson is now fumbling for is about me and Mrs. Prosser being discovered in the air raid shelter, I would like to say it is not true, sir.
1: Beg your pardon, Jones.
3: Well, you see, she come over all of a sudden fainting, and I had to take her into the air raid shelter to pull herself together, you see, sir.
1: This has got nothing at all to do with you.
3: Well, I just want you to know, sir, that if it had, it wouldn't be true.
1: Yes, all right. I'd like to get on.
2: But here's the letter, sir.
1: Thank you, Wilson. Ah, yes. Now, the Waldens want to challenge us to a cricket match.
2: Mm.
1: Now, I used to be quite a passable opening bat and more than an average bowler myself. What about you, Wilson?
2: Well, I can bat a bit and bowl a bit.
1: Good. Who else have we got?
3: Mr. Volunteer, sir.
1: Yes, Jones?
3: I would like to keep wicket, sir. I kept it once at the rear of the great Ranjit Singh, sir, who was an Indian gentleman. And he did not like it, sir, because I whipped off his bails.
1: Good. Well, you can be our wicket-keeper then, Jones.
3: Thank you, sir. Thank you.
4: I'd like to play too, sir.
1: Well done, Pike.
5: So would I, Mr. Mannering. And I think I can lay my hands on a couple of reconditioned cricket balls. They're very hard to get nowadays.
1: Thank you, Walker. They've been most acceptable.
6: I'd be glad to play somewhere that doesn't involve too much walking about, sir.
1: Thank you, Godfrey.
5: Yeah, and not too far from the pavilion.
1: All right, that'll do. Who else? What about you, Fraser?
7: Oh, I don't mind having a go if somebody will explain the basic principles of the thing.
1: You mean you don't play cricket?
7: I tried it once on the Isle of Barra. It wasn't a success. It's a wild and windy place, you understand. The stumps kept getting blown to the ground.
1: Well, it seems that we have the nucleus of a team, so do we play the Wardens?
8: Oh, yes,
1: good, that's the sort of fighting spirit I like to hear. Well, we'll set up some nets in the yard outside and get in a bit of practice. And, Sir Wilson, you tell Hodges that we accept their challenge.
2: Very good, sir.
1: Naturally, I shall captain our team.
2: Oh, really, sir? How completely unexpected.
1: Right, Walker. Take up a good stance at the wicket.
5: Okay, Mr. Mannering.
1: Now, men, I want you to watch this one very carefully. I'm going to bowl you a rather tricky one, Walker. It's a deceptive, somewhat unorthodox ball. I call it my triple spin in swinger. Nothing to be ashamed of, Walker, if you miss it. It's defeated many an experienced batsman in the past. Right, get ready. Here it comes. Ooh.
2: Oh, well done, Walker. That's a lovely leg glide. Well done.
1: Yes, well, that didn't quite come off, but...
9: 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Please check back soon.

0: This channel is currently offline for essential maintenance and will be back as soon as possible. Please check back soon.
1: Now watch, Walker, I'll show you. Right, Pike, send me down a good length, straight one.
2: Very good, Mr. Mannering.
1: Now, everybody, take particular note how I keep my eyes on the ball, all the way from the bowler's hand, right onto the bat. Right, Pike, bowl.
2: Right, Mr. Mannering, coming up.

0: gun.
1: Sorry, Mr. Mannering.
2: The sun shining in my eyes is a damn nuisance.
0: Yes. You seem to lose sight of the ball, sir, didn't you? Somewhere between the bowler's hand and the bat.
2: Yes, all right. Thank you. Fine, Godfrey. Let's see you have a go at batting.
0: Oughtn't I to have pads on?
2: No, no, no. We're not bowling fast ones.
0: Oh, just that my legs chip awfully easily.
2: Come on, here's the bat. Let's see how you shape up at the wicket. Now, take your stance.
0: Oh, very well, Mr. Bannon. Is this all right?
2: Oh, no, no, no, no, no. You can't stand slumped like that. Won't do at all. Have you never played before?
0: Well, when I was in the civil service stores, I used to play with the gentleman's outfitting department.
2: Oh, that explains it.
0: He used to have a match against the tobacco and cigarette department. I christened it Gentlemen versus the Players.
2: Indeed.
0: I was quite a wag in those days.
2: Yeah. Now, Godfrey, grip with your left hand more towards the front of the handle. That's right. Bring your left shoulder around more.
0: Like this, sir?
2: Yes. Now get your head down. But keep your eyes up. Think a little further apart. Right arm straight. Now relax.
3: Blimey, he looks like a crab trapped under a stone.
2: All right, that'll do, Walker.
4: Excuse me, Mr. Manridge.
2: Yes, George.
4: I'm sorry I'm late, sir. I was in the middle of coupon counting, and then the meat delivery comes up.
2: I don't want excuses, Jones. A parade is a parade. You should be here on time.
4: Yeah, but I thought you'd like to know I shoved a pound of sausages in your left-hand drawer, sir, as usual.
2: Yes, well, thank you very much, Jones. But watch it in future.
4: Yes.
2: Right, let's resume our batting practice.
4: I'd like to volunteer to do some of that, sir. Let me be the batter, sir.
2: All right. Get on with it. Go down to the wicket and pick up the bat.
4: Right, sir. Very good, sir.
2: Pike, give me the ball.
5: Oh, that's not fair. I was doing ever so well. Don't you remember, Mr. Mannering, I bowled you.
2: Pike, I said, give it to me.
5: Oh, very well. There you are.
2: Now then.
6: Yes, sir.
2: Right. Notice how I grip the ball.
6: Oh, yes.
2: Forefinger is along the seam, slightly to the left of it. Yep. As the ball leaves my hand, notice the downward action of the wrist. I want to try that, will you? Very good, Godfrey. Your wrist action's very good.
0: Oh, thank you, sir.
2: Try not to make it quite so limp. Then we give a final flick of the finger that will bring the ball in just outside the off stump. Right, Jones, stand by.
4: Ready, Mr. Manran.
2: Now, this ball will probably fox you a bit. Here we go.
0: Oh. What a lovely hook, Jones. Right over the wall.
2: Pike, you better go and ask the vicar if we can have our ball back.
7: After you, Mr. Regan.
8: Thank you, Mr. Hodges.
7: I expect this pavilion's a bit small compared to what you've been used to.
8: Oh, the trappings don't worry me, Mr. Hodges. It's the game that counts.
7: Still can't believe it. The famous bowler, E.C. Egan, turning out for the Warmington Wardens. I reckon two overs from you and Mannering's lot will all be back in the pavilion.
8: Are you you going to tell them who I am?
7: Well, not until Mannering's at his crease, you know, then we can all see his face. Now, if you'll just sign this form, that makes you a warden and it's all official.
8: Righto. There you are. By the way, what happens if the siren sounds?
7: You resign.
2: Ah, Mr. Hodges.
7: Here are you. You lot have been practising in secret.
2: Oh, nothing much, you know. Just trying to get back in the swing, as it were.
7: Yeah, well, you won't be back in it long. We'll be in the dressing room through here. If my lot come in, send them through, will you?
2: Very well.
7: Right, this way, Mr. Regan. Or may I call you GC?
8: Anything you like, Mr. Hodges.
0: Good afternoon, Mr. Mannery.
2: Afternoon, Godfrey. What's that you're wearing on your head?
0: Oh, it's a Panama. I wear it for bowls. It's nice and shady in the sun.
2: Oh, no, no, no, no, no. You can't wear that. I'll lend you a cap. I've got a spare one in my bag. Here you are.
0: Oh, thank you, sir.
3: Here, Mr. Mannering, I've got them.
2: You got what, Walker?
3: Them two round leather things we was discussing the other day.
2: Oh, the cricket balls.
3: Shh. I've got them here. Here you are. £3 each. A fiver for the pair, there.
2: I'm not paying that. £3 for a cricket ball? It's ludicrous.
3: Oh, all right, then. 45 bob, then. And I'm robbing myself.
2: Very well, then. Just one. Here you are.
3: Ta.
2: Walker, I sometimes think you'd sell your own grandmother.
3: There's no market for her.
9: Good afternoon, Captain Mannering.
2: Good grief. What do you think you're dressed for?
9: I'm in my funeral clothes. comes direct from burying old Mr. Parkinson.
2: You can't play cricket like that.
9: I've got my cricket gear and my bag here. I couldn't very well go to a funeral dressed for a cricket match, could I?
6: All right, Frank, thanks very much. Put my cricket bag over there in the locker, will you?
5: Yes, Uncle Arthur.
2: Good heavens, Wilson. Hmm? What's that purple and orange blazer you're wearing?
6: Oh, this? Oh, it's a club I used to belong to. Pretty colours, don't you think?
2: I'd call them somewhat dazzling. This isn't Henley Regatta, you know.
6: Of course, one doesn't wear it while actually at the wicket, you know, sir.
2: No, I'm well aware of that, Wilson. Pike.
5: Yes, Mr. Manry.
2: Why are you wearing grey flannels? Where are your whites?
5: I haven't got any, Mr. Manry. Mum put them in the dolly tub and they shrunk up to above my knees.
2: Look here, Pike. Not only are you a member of the platoon, but you're also an employee of the bank.
5: Yes, sir.
2: Wearing grey flannel trousers for cricket won't do at all. It could set your whole career back. You understand?
5: Sorry, Mr. Manry.
2: It so happens that I have a spare pair. Just this once, I'm going to lend them to you.
5: Thank you, Mr. Manry.
2: Not the sort of thing I like to do.
5: No, Mr. Manry.
2: Trousers are very personal things. One doesn't like to have them bandied about.
5: No, Mr. Manreen.
2: Well, they're in my case. Get them.
5: Yes, Mr. Manreen.
2: And take off that dreadful eye shade. Look like a card sharp.
5: Edward G. Robinson wears one.
2: Maybe, but not on the cricket field. Right, Sir Manreen, how are you getting on? Well, my lads are just getting ready.
7: Lads? Blimey, is that what you call them? Shall we toss you, or shall we go out on the pitch like they do in a test match?
2: Oh, here we'll do very well.
7: Right, here we go then.
2: Shouldn't the umpires be here?
7: Oh, blimey, it's going to be like that, is it?
10: Ah, good afternoon, Captain Manring.
7: Afternoon, Vicar. Very good of you and the Verger to offer to umpire.
10: No, not at all. Shouldn't we have white coats or something?
4: All right, don't panic, don't panic. I'm here with the white coats for my shop and ready to keep the wickets. Here's the coat, sir. Sorry about the stain, sir, but there's a small piece of kidney got left in the pocket. There you are, Vicar.
10: Thank you, Mr. Jones.
4: And there you are, Mr. Yeatman. And make sure I get it back afterwards.
10: Don't you take that tone with me.
7: Right then, I'll toss and you call, Manry.
2: No. The vicar can toss and I'll call.
7: Oh, here you are, vicar.
10: Well, I'm not really used to this, you know.
11: Oh, don't worry, Your Reverence. It's not real gambling.
10: Oh, very well. Here goes.
7: Heads.
11: It's tails. You've lost.
7: Oh, look, Manry, you're fielding. Come on, Mr. Regan. You and me will open the batting.
12: Right, well, Mr. Hodges.
11: Are you ready, Vicar?
10: Quite ready, Mr. Yeatman.
11: I'll stand at the bowling end to start with, Your Reverence, and you stand at the batting end.
10: Whatever you say, Mr. Yeatman.
11: Will you be saying Gracer?
10: No, thank you, Mr. Yeatman. I don't think it's customary.
11: Oh, very well, Your Reverence.
2: Well, Wilson, be good to hear the sound of willows striking leather again.
6: Yes, well, it indeed, sir.
2: We're going to walk out onto that pitch as free men for a friendly British game. That's what we're fighting for, you know, Wilson.
6: Well, among other things.
2: Ah, Pike. Trousers fit all right?
5: Oh, fine, Mr. Manreen. Only you're a bit shorter than I am, and a bit fatter.
2: Yes, well, keep your hands in your pockets until you need them. Right, now, this is how my field will be deployed. Fraser, walk up. First and second slips.
12: Right, sir.
10: Aye, sir.
2: Wilson, mid-on.
4: I should be keeping the wicket, sir. Send them down as fast as you like. I'll catch them and whip their bails off.
2: Yes, thank you, Jones. Godfrey, deep cover.
13: Oh, is that near
2: the... Yes, it is, Godfrey. Pike, silly mid-on.
5: Why me?
6: All right, Frank, nothing personal. It's just called that.
2: Now, men, I shall be sending down a pretty mixed bag. So you'd all better be on your toes.
4: And I should be ready and waiting behind the wickets, ready to whip off their bails.
2: Yes, so you keep saying, Joe. Right, come on, men. We'll show those wardens how cricket really should be played.
11: Right, Mr. Manring. Are you ready to bowl to Mr. Rogers?
2: Almost, Verger. Just checking my field. Pike, get closer to the batsman. I often get one with a short catch.
5: Mum said I wasn't to get too close in case I got my head bashed in.
2: Do as you're told, Pike. Hurry up, my bowl, Manring. I've got to root it to the spot here.
7: Oh, blimey, you'd think he was at laws the way he goes on.
10: He has to set out his field, Mr. Hodges.
7: Doesn't matter where he puts them, this lot couldn't catch a cold.
14: Yeah, I heard that.
7: Blimey, we've got Grandad keeping wicket. Now I really am in trouble.
4: You'll laugh on the other side of your face when I whip your bails off.
7: Oh, yeah. Hey, Pike.
5: Yes, Mr. Hodges.
7: You're not going to stand there, are you?
1: That's where I've been told to stand.
7: You're right on top of me. When I start hooking, you're going to get your head bashed in.
1: Mr. Mandarin!
8: What is it, Frank?
1: Mr. Rogers says I'll get my head bashed in if I stand here.
2: Stay where you are, boy. Right, Hodges. I'm going to send you one down. Here it comes.
7: Blimey! That was nowhere near. Is he aiming at me or those cows in the next field?
10: Wide, I think.
1: I've got it! How's that?
4: Tell me, Vicar. Tell me. How was it?
10: Well, it was a very spectacular movement, Mr. Jones, but it wasn't out.
7: Well, didn't it move?
10: Oh, really? Now I've got to knock all those wicket things back in again.
2: Hope I didn't scare you, Hodges. I was just warming up.
7: Awesome. Mm-hmm. Thought I'd tempt him with that one.
1: That's what you were doing.
11: It was wide, Mannering, and you know it.
7: Don't talk to me like that, Mr. Yateman.
11: Play!
2: Are you ready, Hodges? This one won't be so easy. Stand by. Here it comes.
11: Four.
4: Were you tempting him again, sir?
7: All right, listen.
1: Jack in here. I've got it. How's that?
4: Do you think he's going to demolish the wicket every time, sir?
10: Really, Mr. Jones, it's awfully tiresome of you.
4: I nearly had him then, didn't I?
7: What are you talking about? I never left me crease.
10: There we are. The wicket's all ship-shape and Bristol fashion again, if that's the right expression. Right, Mr. Mannering, you can bowl now.
7: Right, Wilson. I'm going to give Hodges one of my googlies.
4: That's wise.
2: Get ready, Hodges. Here we go.
11: No ball!
7: What was that, Virgin?
11: I said no ball.
7: What do you mean, no ball?
11: Because you didn't bowl it. You chucked it.
7: But that was my googly.
11: Well, as far as I'm concerned, it was a chuck. And don't argue with the umpire, or you'll be sent off.
7: A bit ridiculous. You don't send people off in cricket?
11: I do.
7: Well, I can count myself lucky I wasn't given offside.
11: Right, I'm taking your name for that. Mannering, gross impertinence and sarcasm.
7: This is absurd.
4: Yes, sir. Don't you think you ought perhaps to get on with the game?
7: Oh, very well.
2: Right, Hodges. I'm going to send you a spinner this time. Stand by. Here it comes.
11: Four.
7: Oh, I'm going to enjoy this. Mr. Regan, don't bother to run singles. It won't be necessary.
8: All right, Mr. Hodges.
10: Right, play. Four.
1: Mr. Mannering, can I stand a bit further away, please? That ball nearly knocked my ear off.
2: There you are, Pike. That's two easy catches you've missed already. Right, Hodges, I've finished playing with you. I'm in business now. Stand by. Here it comes. Godfrey, it's coming to you. Get ready to catch it. Go on, catch it.
7: Oh.
11: Run, Miss Regan. Run.
8: Okay, Mr. Hodges.
2: Godfrey, hurry up and throw the ball in. Come on.
8: Come on, Miss Regan. Let's go for another one.
2: Right you are. Godfrey, throw the ball in.
4: I have a sneaking suspicion he's lost it, sir.
7: What? Oh, come on. We better go and help him find it.
2: Fraser, come and give us a hand.
4: All right.
10: Four. Five.
7: What's happening, Godfrey?
0: Oh, Mr. Mannering, I seem to mislay the ball in all this long grass.
2: Walk up, Fraser, hurry up.
8: I'll be kind of an idea.
10: Nine.
8: Come on again.
7: Why didn't you keep your eye on it, Godfrey?
0: Well, I was just on my way back from behind the pavilion, and my concentration must have wandered. I could swear it was round here somewhere.
10: 13.
4: You're still running, sir.
7: So they are. This is ridiculous.
0: Perhaps we could all hold hands and tread the ground systematically.
10: 16.
3: Here, tell you what, Mr. Mannering. Yeah. How about having this other ball? I kept it in my pocket in case of an emergency.
7: That's an outrageous suggestion, Walker. Couldn't possibly.
10: 22.
2: How much? 45 shillings, did you say?
3: That was a special summer offer. This one's at the original price, £3.
7: Extortion. How dare you?
10: 27.
7: All right, here. £3.
2: We found the ball. Jones, get ready to catch it. Here it comes.
1: I got it. How's that?
4: Oh, tell me, Vicar. Tell me, how was it, Vicar? How was it?
10: Oh, really, Mr. Jones, I wish you didn't have to be quite so dramatic. Now they're all untidy again. More tea, Mr. Wilson?
4: Oh, very well, Vicar. If you're being Martha.
10: Mr. Mannering?
7: Thank you, Vicar.
10: quite a stroke of luck, your finding that ball.
2: Yes, yes, yes, it was.
10: Quite miraculous, really, in all that long grass.
2: Yes.
10: Like the prodigal son, he was lost and is found again.
7: Quite.
10: More tea, anyone?
2: Well, Mannering, 152 for four is not bad, is it? I think we declare and let your lot have a bash.
7: That gives us 3 hours to get them, Wilson. That's a sporting declaration, I think, don't you?
12: Oh, yes, all sporting, very. If we were the MCC.
7: Well, if your batting's anything like your bowling, we're in for a good laugh, eh, lads?
4: Don't you make incinerating remarks about our captain's bowling.
7: Oh, blimey, it's the demon wicket-keeper. I've never seen anything like it. The way you were straining yourself at those wickets, you're not related to Tarzan by any chance, are you?
4: What do you mean?
7: No need to be rude, Hodges. It's a good job we got plenty of spare stumps. He broke four of them in the first three overs. The vicar's got a permanent stoop from bending, putting them back in.
12: What a common man.
7: Yes, isn't he? You were perhaps a little over-enthusiastic, though, Jones. Needn't have demolished the wicket on every single ball.
4: Well, you never know, do you, sir? But don't you worry, I'll try and keep myself in them when we get back on the field.
7: No, Joe, but we're batting next.
4: Oh, I'd still like to carry on, sir.
7: But they have their own wicket keeper.
4: Oh, what a pity. I was just getting the hang of it.
0: Captain Mannering?
7: Yes, Godfrey?
0: Would I still be in deep cover?
7: No, you won't. And if you hadn't kept disappearing all the time, we wouldn't have lost the ball. They scored 32 runs off that.
0: I've been sorry. It was rather chilly out there, and I had to keep.
7: Yes, well, be that as it may. There were several sitters hooked out to the boundary. Easy catches for you, Godfrey. I deliberately tempted the batsman with some high balls.
12: Oh, that was deliberate, was it? Rather like loose bowling to me.
7: Listen, Wilson. Mm-hmm. If you hadn't been so busy thinking of your next witty remark, you wouldn't have missed that easy catch I set up for you in the slips.
12: Well, I'm afraid we're just not up to your standard, you know, sir.
7: Right, lads, onto the field as soon as you finish your tea. Here, Mr. Regan.
8: Yes?
7: How many overs do you think you'll need to skittle them out? Three or four?
8: Well, let's say four should see this lot off.
7: Oh, I'm going to enjoy this. Come on.
8: Oh, by the way, what number does that fat little chap bat?
7: Oh, well, he'll be opening bat if I know him. You know, Wilson, there's no finer boost to the morale than walking out to the wicket accompanied by the applause of the crowd.
12: Oh, I agree, sir. Especially as we could be walking back in silence.
7: You're at the other end, Wilson.
12: Yes, I know. I was aware of that, sir. You know, I have played this game before.
7: You're going to show us all how to do it, then, Mannering?
12: Oh.
7: You're the wicket-keeper, are you?
12: That's right.
7: Yeah. You step 1 inch outside that crease and I'll have those bales off before you can say no.
12: Really?
7: Right, lads, keep well in. We'll be getting a few sitters here, I expect.
2: Middle and leg, please, Mr. Yateman.
7: Oh, shouldn't bother, you won't be there long enough.
12: Do you mind, Hodges?
2: I said middle and leg, Mr. Yateman.
15: I heard you the first time. Left a bit, right a bit, left again.
2: Can't you make up your mind?
15: I'm only trying to do what's right. Lay!
2: Just a moment, Verger.
15: What is it now?
2: I want to look round the field first.
7: Well, we'll have a good look then, you won't be here long. Here, you see that bloke, Egan? The one who's getting ready to bowl to you.
8: Yeah.
7: Well, if the war hadn't started, he would have been bowling for England by now.
8: What?
15: Play!
7: Look, Napoleon, you just watch this for a bit of professional bowling.
8: Where does he think he's going?
7: Well, he needs a long run-up. Anyway, it's not where he's going that you should worry about. It's how he comes back. That ball leaves his hand at 95 miles an hour. Ooh, I'm going to enjoy this. Look out, Napoleon, here he comes. Shall I help you up, Mannering?
2: I can manage, thank you.
7: Enjoying yourself, are you?
2: He wasn't bowling at the stumps, he was bowling at me.
7: Rubbish. Hello, what's up with Egan?
8: Oh.
7: What's up, Mr. Egan, hurt yourself?
8: It's my shoulder. I must have dislocated it. There's no use. How shall I have to go?
7: Go? Go where?
8: Go off. I won't be able to play anymore. Sorry to let you down like this.
7: Blimey, that's lovely, that is. My best bowler putting his shoulder out.
2: Serves you right, Hodges. Now I'm going to enjoy this.
7: Henry, you take over the bowling.
15: Lay!
2: Right, Wilson, run.
9: Blimey, he hit it. He must have had his eyes shut.
4: They're running three.
7: Yeah, we only need another 149 and we're home and dry.
4: Mr. Mannering will do that easy.
1: Oh, look, Uncle Arthur's at the boundary.
7: Well done, Mr. Wilson.
9: Shut, son.
2: Oh, nice cut to leg.
4: They're running up and down, running up and down.
1: Go on, sir, go on. Yeah, you can do it. Hey, look, Mr. Mannering's facing the bowling again.
9: Oh, don't think I can bear to watch.
15: Out! You're out, Mannering! Leg before wicket! Plain as the nose on your face, you're out!
2: Vicar, do try to control your staff.
4: Here comes our captain now. Let's have a round of applause for a gallant innings.
3: Gallant innings? He only got three runs.
9: That's three more than I thought he'd get.
4: Well done, sir. Well done.
12: Well done, Mr. Manning.
2: Thank you, Jones. Right, off you go, Pike.
1: Yes, Mr. Manning.
2: Pull your trousers up, boy. Not easy out there, you know, particularly when the umpire's so biased.
4: You let me go out there and take his white coat off him, sir. He won't have so much to be bumptious about then, sir. Let me go out there.
2: All right, Jones. You can go in next. How's Pike doing, Fraser?
9: I think it's finding a wee bit difficult to hold his trousers up and bat at the same time. Not down.
2: The stumps?
9: No, his trousers.
1: Uncle Arthur's doing well, isn't he? He's made 81.
2: Yeah. Mind you, the light's much better now. When I was in, I had the sun in my eyes for most of the time. What's the score, Walker?
3: We're 147 for 8, Mr. Mannering.
2: How's that?
3: For 9. Fraser's out.
2: That's it. Last man in. That's you, Godfrey.
11: Oh, dear.
2: Now, we only need 5 to win. Just try not to get out. Let Wilson take the bowling, and perhaps he'll scrape the runs.
11: I'll do my best, sir.
2: Good man, Godfrey.
4: Let me go in again, sir. Let me go in again.
2: Oh, don't be silly, Jones. Not allowed.
4: Well, I could disguise myself as an alternative person.
9: I'm sorry about that, sir.
2: Ah, Fraser. Pity you couldn't have lasted a bit longer. Now it's all up to Godfrey.
9: Aye, and he'll be out first ball. I know it.
3: Yeah, well, with his complaint, he won't want to stay out there too long anyway, will he?
2: Here we go. Hodges is bowling to him. Oh, Lord, he hits it. Run, Godfrey, run!
15: Go on, run!
1: Well, that's one they've got. Hey, they're going for another.
2: That's foolish of him. Should have taken a single and left the bowling to Wilson.
3: How many balls to go?
2: 4. If Godfrey just blocks them, he might make it.
1: Yeah. Mr. Rogers is going to bowl again. There he goes.
2: Heavens, Godfrey's hit it again.
15: Go on, look at that.
2: I think he's going to be a 6. It is.
4: Oh. Well done, Mr. Godfrey. We've done, Mr. Manley. We've done.
2: We have indeed, Jones.
1: Oh, look, Mr. Godfrey's coming in quick.
9: Go on, well done, Godfrey.
2: Marvellous, Godfrey. Absolutely marvellous.
0: Oh, thank you, sir.
9: Thank you. Well done, Godfrey. I knew he could do it, man. I always had the greatest confidence in you. Wonderful.
2: All right.
0: Yes, but we've had there rather a long time. I wonder if I might be excused.
2: With pleasure, Godfrey. With pleasure. Here, Mannering, you didn't really win, you know. I should never have declared.
3: Ah, but you did.
2: Yeah, well, just you wait until the football season. Then you'd better make certain you import professionals who don't break their legs.

That episode of Dad's Army, based on the original television series by Jimmy Perry and David Croft, you heard Arthur Lowe as Captain Mannering, John LeMessurier as Sergeant Wilson, Clive Dunn, Corporal Jones, John Lorry, Private Fraser, Arnold Ridley, Private Godfrey, Ian Lavender, Private Pike, Bill Pertwee, Chief Warden Hodges, Frank Williams, the Vicar, Edward Sinclair, the Verger, Larry Martin, Private Walker, and Anthony Smee as G.C. Egan. 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
2: Hello, friends, and thank you, Wendell. Wendell, today we're telling a new version of that old story about how boy meets girl.
1: Ah, romance. It must be wonderful to meet someone you love who loves you. How do you think about love, Mrs. Greenwood?
2: Constantly. And it isn't Mrs. Greenwood, it's Miss Greenwood.
1: Oh, I'm sorry.
2: You're sorry.
1: Yes, ladies and gentlemen, Charlotte Greenwood is brought to you this Sunday and every Sunday at this time by the makers of Hallmark greeting cards. Remind you that whenever you want to remember someone, you'll find a Hallmark card that says just what you want to say the way you want to say it. So when you choose a card, look on the back for the three identifying words, a Hallmark card. Yes, don't forget, a Hallmark card will best express your perfect taste, your thoughtfulness. The Barton home where Charlotte is raising the three Barton youngsters, Barbara, Bobby, and Jack. It's 1 o'clock in the morning, and a key rattles stealthily in a lock. The front door opens softly.
3: Jack, is that you?
4: Yes, Charlotte, but you didn't have to wait up to see what time I came in. I'm old enough to look out for myself.
3: Well, I didn't wait up to see what time you came in. I waited to tell you that Mr. Pinker phoned you this evening.
4: Oh, the boss, huh? Gee, what did he want?
3: He wanted to know if you mailed the letter he gave you.
4: Oh, sure I mailed it. You know how I am, always putting my shoulder to the wheel.
3: Uh-huh. You ought to pick out a wheel that doesn't get powder all over your coat.
4: You see, Aunt Charlotte, I had a date with Hortense. I made quite a hit with her.
3: So it appears. Who is Hortense?
4: Oh, you wouldn't know her. She just moved here from Mound City. Oh, but she's been every... Chicago, New York, and even Paris. The fellow who dates her gets a prize.
3: Yes? What's the prize?
4: Well, she is. She's not like other girls. Well, she won't even say yes to my spending a dime on her.
3: You mean she can't talk?
4: Well, sure she can talk. But she thinks I ought to save money. So does her aunt. Like this evening. I figured we'd all go out to a movie, but she suggested we drive out to the lake.
3: Who, Hortense?
4: No, the aunt. It's a swell moonlight night, and, well, she thought it'd be kind of nice.
3: Who, Hortense?
4: No, the aunt. She thinks I'm pretty okay. Tonight, she even kissed me.
3: Now you mean Hortense.
4: No, the aunt.
3: Oh, goodness.
4: Well, she's a little off the beam, but she's okay. She said I was just like one of the family.
3: Oh, so she's already considering you one of the family, eh?
4: Mm-hmm.
3: It seems to me, Jack, you've made a hit with the aunt.

0: This is Miss Greenwood. Oh, for goodness sake. Are you calling from Hollywood? Well, what are you doing here in Lakeview? Oh, well, you must come out for dinner. No, the children help me. Of course they help. They do the shopping with me, the housework with me, and yesterday they polished the floor with me. Yes, that's probably one of them at the door right now. All right, then. Come out tomorrow evening? Oh, I can't wait to hear all the news from Hollywood. 6 o'clock will be fine. Bye.
1: Pardon me, but is this Mrs. Greenfield?
0: No, this is Miss Greenwood.
1: Miss? Oh, I thought you were a Mrs.
0: No, I was eliminated in the semifinals. The name is Greenwood.
1: Oh, dear, I do hope you'll forgive me. I have such a terrible time with names. But now, faces, well, I have always said that face is the map of the soul.
0: Mine would only interest Rand McNally. Is there something that I can do for you?
1: Oh, my dear, I'd recognize you anywhere because I've seen your face so often on the stage, traveling all over the country. Isn't traveling alone difficult?
0: No, my face always travels with me. I never travel alone. Now, if you don't mind.
1: But seeing you on the stage and seeing so often, well, my dear, there's something I simply must ask you. How do you keep your figure?
0: Well, who else would want it?
1: Oh, but you do take some exercise, don't you? Tell me, my dear, have you ever tried standing on your head?
0: No, I never could climb up that high.
1: Well, yes, it is rather strenuous, but I understand it's very beneficial for the circulation and the bones and the muscles and the... Oh, dear, I'm sure there is one more thing. Oh, yes, the skin.
0: Well, that covers everything. Really, I have to start supper for the children in just a moment. Now, if there is something...
1: Oh, dear, and here I am, gabbing along. I'm Mrs. Mellish.
0: Yes,
1: Hortense's aunt.
0: Oh.
1: Oh, it was so amusing when Hortense and Jack met each other. First he sighed, then she sighed, then he sighed. Oh, really, it was assertive.
0: Sounds more like a sideshow.
1: So I thought you and I should get acquainted. I mean, with your nephew and my niece so much in love with each other.
0: Oh, really?
1: Oh, yes, the dear darling confided to me last night. They're engaged to be married.
0: Oh, I think you'd better come in, Mrs. Mellish.
1: Oh, thank you. Oh, what a lovely, lovely house. Hortense and I will enjoy living here. Oh, my dear, it's so difficult. It's really difficult bringing up a motherless girl. And I'm a... Oh, that picture on the wall. Isn't it you?
0: That is a portrait of Grandfather Barton at the age of 17.
1: Oh, imagine being a grandfather at the age of 17. The reason I thought it might be you, these sunglasses, you know, when I wear them in the house, I can't recognize a thing.
2: Oh, hello, Mrs. Mellish.
1: Well, young man, just where have we met before?
2: I'm Jack Barton.
1: Oh, of course. Well, you dear boy. I was just telling your auntie, it's these glasses. I don't know what I bought them for. They make everything look positively green.
0: Oh, well, they must come in very handy driving through traffic lights.
2: If you'll excuse me, I'd better be getting ready for supper.
1: Supper? Is it that late? Oh, really? I must be hurrying back to Hawkins. I'll give her your love, Jack. Goodbye.
2: Goodbye.
1: It's been so nice meeting you, Miss Greenleaf.
0: It isn't green leaf, green branch, or green tree. It's green wood.
1: Oh, I'm so sorry. From now on, I shall try to remember, because we'll be seeing a great deal of each other. A great deal. Goodbye.
0: Goodbye, Mrs. Mellish. Jack, how long have you known Mrs. Relish?
2: I don't know, just a few weeks.
0: Well, is there anything, well, serious with you and her niece?
2: Oh, Aunt Charlotte, are you kidding? Sure, I like Hortense, and I guess she likes me, but we're just friends. Hey, I'd better get upstairs and change clothes. Got my regular date with Janet Gregory tonight.
0: Are you going to tell Janet about Hortense?
2: Oh, look, Aunt Charlotte, there's nothing to tell. For corn's sake, I've only been out with Hortense 3 or 4 times, and her aunt always went along with it.
0: All right, Jack, I'll take your word for it. But Mrs. Mellish seems to think you're engaged.
2: She's just making conversation. Nobody's thinking of getting married. Anyhow, I have a hunch Hortense thinks I'm not good enough to marry her.
0: I have a hunch Mrs. Mellish thinks you're much too good to marry anybody else.

0: Ah, good evening, Miss Greenwood.
1: Good evening, Judge Cronin. How is Lake View's legal leading light this evening?
0: Oh, splendid, Miss Greenwood. Splendid.
1: You're just in time for supper. Jack will be downstairs in just a moment, and then we'll eat.
0: Oh, no. I'm on my way to the Lake View Athletic Club. This is the night of our big show, you know.
1: Oh, so it is.
0: Yes. Mm. What I dropped in for, here. The latest report from Friendship Mine. Your investment is turning out very well. See?
1: Yes. Sir, the mine is doing all right, isn't
0: it? Yes, the Barton youngsters are going to be very comfortably situated. It's too bad, though, that all the returns have to go to the Barton estate. You deserve some reward yourself, you know. Well, I have to be popping along.
1: Oh, so soon?
0: Uh-huh. I'm taking part in the show, you know. Yes. Doing some imitations.
1: Oh, Judge, I didn't know you were gifted that way.
0: Oh, well. Oh, yeah, but listen. See to recognize it.
2: Hello, Archie. What's new?
1: Oh, that's Finnegan's of the Lies. Do you do any others?
0: Not you, Dracula. Oh, many more, Mr. Charles Boyer, get it.
2: Herdy, come with me to the Casbah.
0: Of course, I'm only an amateur. You're a professional. Say, why don't you take part in some of our shows? Next month, we're putting on the famous drama Rain.
1: Uh-huh, and you're looking for a big drip.
0: Yes. Now, look, Miss Greenwood, don't say that. Why, I'll venture to say you played the role of Sadie Thompson many a time.
1: Only once, and that was in the revised version.
0: Revised? Oh, you mean it had the happy ending?
1: Everybody was very happy when it was all over.
0: I don't believe a word of it, Miss Greenwood. I've seen you act many times. You know, I have the greatest respect for your art.
1: You're very kind, Judge Cronin.
0: Oh, I have. I have the greatest respect for all actors.
1: Mm-hmm.
0: It's an amazing accomplishment to be able to create a character and make people believe that character is real. Real, honest, goodness person.
3: Oh, it's you, Judge Cronin.
0: Oh, good evening, Judge.
3: Gee, I thought maybe Mrs. Mellish had come back.
0: Mrs. Mellish? Did I hear that name right? Mrs. Mellish?
1: Yeah. She's the aunt of the girlfriend of Jack's.
0: But she was here at this house? Why?
1: Well, mainly to tell me how much Jack and Hortense are interested in each other.
3: She doesn't know what she's talking about.
0: Just a moment. Do you know Mrs. Mellish's name?
3: Well, sure.
0: Have you, been attentive to her?
3: I don't know exactly what you mean by attentive. I've taken Hortense out. We were out together last night. Drove out to the lake.
0: Alone?
1: No, Judge. No, they were well chaperoned. Mrs. Mellish went along.
3: Well, we were alone part of the time. Hortense and I got out of the car and walked down to the edge of the lake. But so what?
0: What happened then?
3: Well, nothing happened. I just put my arm around her and we talked. You know what it is, Aunt Charlotte, when two hands come together?
1: Yes, at 12 o'clock.
0: Please, Miss Greenwood, no letter. This is a very serious matter. Look, Jack, what did you say to this girl?
3: Well, gee, I don't remember. A fella just passes out a line. He tells her he likes her and she's cute and maybe someday he'd even like to marry her. All the fellas hand out a line like that.
0: How long were you alone?
3: Not very long. We didn't know it, but her aunt had gotten out of the car and was standing right near us. Kind of broke things up.
0: And she heard what you said?
3: Sure, I guess so. Hey, what's this all about anyhow?
1: Jack, if you have a date with Janet tonight, you'd better start your supper. Now, go in the dining room and I'll be in there in just a moment.
3: Yeah, okay, Aunt Charlotte.
1: Judge. Aren't you making a little too much fuss about all this?
0: Too much fuss? 3 years ago, this Mrs. Mellish and her niece figured in one of the most sensational breach of promises suits in the state.
1: Oh.
0: Yes.
1: Is that it?
0: Yes, it is. And a year ago, they were in court again in Mount City, the same kind of suit.
1: But certainly you don't think...
0: I think the Barton estate would be well worth their making a play for.
1: But Jack is a minor. They couldn't legally...
0: Legally or not, they could create a scandal that would keep this town talking for the rest of his life. Well... I guess I'll see Mrs. Mellish and find out what kind of settlement they'll agree to.
1: Oh, no. Jack didn't do anything wrong. We're not making any settlement.
0: But Miss Greenwood...
1: I am not afraid of Mrs. Mellish.
0: Oh, don't underrate her. She may seem stupid, but she knows precisely what she's doing. The woman's a clever operator.
1: As executrix of the Barton estate, I won't pay Mrs. Mellish a cent.
0: Oh, you can't mean that.
1: Not one penny.
0: Well, now, look. I dislike to remind you, Miss Greenwood, but the Barton will provide it for a businessman.
1: That's true.
0: So far, you've done very well without one, but if the manager were appointed, he might decide that paying off Mrs. Mellish is good business.
1: Until such a manager is appointed, I still write the check.
0: Oh, Miss Greenwood, don't you see what you're doing with this stubborn attitude? You're precipitating an affair that'll not only disgrace Jack, but Barbara and the whole family.
1: We are not paying Mrs. Mellish.
0: Well, unless you want a scandal, that's the only way out.
1: No. There's another way.
0: What other way?
1: If Jack asks Hortense to marry him...
0: Yeah?
1: He can go through with it.

When your next birthday comes along, how would you feel if your friends should forget that very special day? You'd feel sort of let down, wouldn't you? And that's what happens to almost everyone when we neglect them, whatever the day. How really worthwhile it is, then, to remember our friends with a thoughtful card. A Hallmark card that says just what you want to say, the way you want to say it. 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

0: our story. It is now around 6 o'clock for the following day, and as the door chimes...
1: Well, here we are, Miss Greenfield. It was just too sweet of you to ask us over. Oh, this is Hortense.
2: Oh, good evening, Hortense.
1: How do you do? Where's Jack?
2: Jack isn't here.
1: He isn't at home?
2: No, but then after all, it's the bride's prerogative to plan the wedding.
1: Wedding? Who said anything about a wedding? I thought they were going to pay us. Hortense, darling.
2: Forgive me, really, forgive me for keeping you waiting in the living room. This is Mrs. Mellish and her niece. Judge Cronin is our attorney.
1: Attorney? So you already called in an attorney. Oh, my poor little Hortense.
3: Wait a minute.
1: You're so sweet and so innocent. And you've got an attorney to get rid of
3: us. Madam, if you please.
1: Oh, how can you treat us this way? How dare Jack Barton cast us aside like
4: an old shoe?
1: Yes, thank you, dear. Like an old shoe.
3: Now, look, please, these tears are needless. All this will be settled.
1: What kind of settlement?
4: Yes, why didn't you say so?
2: I don't think you understand. We mean, if you children are in love, you should be married.
1: Now, wait a minute.
2: I'm sure that you'll be very happy as Mrs. Barton.
1: And live here in Lakeview with that little...
4: Hortense, darling.
2: Oh, Judge.
3: Yes?
2: You're the nearest. Mm. Would you mind answering the door?
3: Oh, goodness. How do you do, sir? How do you do? Yes. A thousand pardons, apologies, greetings, salutations, and all that thing. I'm vainly endeavoring to find the other side of the town.
5: Why, you're entirely lost. This is this side. The other side is over there.
3: Now, that's odd. If Jeff was over there, told me it was over here.
5: Well, he was mistaken. Oh, please. Now, it all depends on your viewpoint.
2: What place are you looking for?
3: The Barton residence.
2: This is the Barton residence?
3: I knew it. I knew it immediately. I have a record of always being 100% right. I'm Jevney.
2: Oh, Mr. Jevney. Oh, I didn't expect you so soon.
3: I can't understand. Didn't anyone give you a ring, Miss Greenwood?
2: No, nobody ever gave me a ring. That's why I'm still Miss Greenwood. But do come in, come in. This is Mrs. Mellish. How do you do?
6: A very good morning, Mrs. Belenish.
1: The name is Mellish, and it happens to be evening.
6: That, madam, is a detail I let my subordinates take care of.
2: Mrs. Mellish's niece, Hortense.
4: How do you do?
2: And Judge Cronin.
7: How are you, Mr. Jevney?
3: I'm glad you asked that, Judge, because I'm wonderful. Right in the pink of the keen 100%. Now, let me tell you about myself. In business, I'm a Gibraltar.
7: A master of strength.
3: I'm unmovable. Yes. But sentimentally, I fall as constantly as an Niagara. But let anyone fool or defraud me, and I become a gargantuan.
7: Yes,
3: in the face of extreme danger or crisis, I become unknowingly calm and cunning, and yet... My gentle nature has earned me the title of Gentleman Jevney, 100% Jevney.
7: Well, I'm sure...
3: You won't believe it, but once I was a failure. I was getting nowhere. I simply went around in circles. I ran a merry-go-round. But you should see me now. Yes, sir, 100%. Did you want to say something, Judge?
7: Yes.
3: Well, let's get down to business. Now, do I have to be polite, or are these people all members of the family?
2: Well, Mrs. Mellish and Hortense soon will be, and Judge Cronin is a friend.
3: Oh, yes.
2: You see, Judge, I've been in communication with Mr. Jevney and have appointed him business manager of the estate.
6: And a very fortunate choice.
2: Him?
7: You've done what?
2: Well, don't look so surprised. After all, you were the one that brought the idea about the business manager.
7: I know, but I really didn't expect you to act on the suggestion. I know nothing about this gentleman. What's his background, his experience?
2: Oh, he's been very successful.
6: My little man, haven't you ever heard of the Rocky Mountain and Jevney Ship Launching Corporation of Denver, Colorado? Well, sir, I am with president and general manager.
7: A ship launching company in Denver?
1: Why, there isn't an ocean within 1,000 miles of Denver.
7: Why would you locate a ship launching company there?
2: Well, maybe he liked the climate.
6: It was good for my hair.
7: Oh, look, a venture like that couldn't possibly succeed.
6: Well, as a matter of fact, it did fail.
7: For how much?
6: 100%.
7: Oh.

0: a business manager offended you. If so, I humbly apologize.
1: Judge, I appointed Mr. Jedney for the best interest of the estate and the Barton children. He's gone over the business affairs very carefully and has made a very interesting suggestion.
0: What suggestion?
1: That we sell everything and convert to cash.
2: Liquidate the estate?
0: Quite right. And now if you'll sign this paper,
2: now,
0: Miss Greenwood.
2: Why does the estate have to be liquid?
0: I'm thirsty. Thirsty for greater profits than the estate is now producing. Now sign here, Miss Greenwood.
2: Greater profit? Why, if you liquidate now, you'll take a tremendous loss.
1: Mr. Jedney has plans for making a lot more money.
0: That's right. We're going to build a plant for the manufacture of used cars.
2: Oh!
1: Yes, a used car? You know what a demand there is for used cars.
0: Well, of course, the cars won't actually be used. They'll only look used.
2: Oh.
0: But the public won't know that. We'll clean up. And now, Miss Greenwood, if you'll just sign.
2: Just a minute, please. Think what you're doing, Miss Greenwood. You've let this fellow influence you with a lot of empty boasting and impossible promises.
0: Come.
2: By his own admission, he's failed in everything he's attempted.
0: Now.
2: And I'm not even sure that he's honest.
0: Sir, if we were in Paris, where I have never been, I should flick you with my glove and challenge you to a duel. Sabers to 20 paces.
2: Oh.
0: My pen, Miss Greenwood.
2: Oh, just a minute, please. I positively forbid it.
1: I'd just like to remind you, Judge Cronin, that you have no authority in this matter. I not only consider Mr. Jedney completely honest, but the most brilliant man in his field.
3: Oh, she's signing. Stop
2: her.
3: Oh,
2: I wish I could, but I can't. She's perfectly within her legal rights.
1: Oh, there you are, Mr. Jedney.
2: Oh, dear.
3: But she can't sign away the estate. It doesn't belong to her. It's Jack Barton.
2: Oh, not until he's 21, and by that time...
3: By that time, Jack Barton won't have a cent. Anybody who thinks I'm going to marry him is crazy.
2: Hortense?
3: I'm breaking the engagement. The whole thing's off. Come on, Auntie.
4: I don't know why it is, but there's always somebody to prevent a person making an honest living.
5: Madam, I would resent that if I had the time.
4: You... Oh,
2: Miss Greenwood, let me see that document you've signed. Let me see it. Wait a minute. It's simply an ordinary sheet of paper. Except for your signature, it's entirely blank.
1: Judge, you look a little blank yourself.
2: Well, then you didn't authorize this man?
1: I never said I intended to. I appointed him business manager for the good of the estate. You see, he's a friend of mine. Judge, may I present Vincent Price from Hollywood?
2: Oh, Vincent Price!
1: Mr. Price arrived in Lakeview yesterday and came out this evening for dinner. Well, Vincent, the appointment as business manager is now rescinded.
0: Well, Charlotte, I must say it was fun while it lasted.
1: Oh, you're a marvelous villain. How's everything at 20th Century Fox?
0: Well, it's 99 9/10 right, but if you were there, it would be 100% perfect.
1: Oh, I blush.
2: Studio, he's the actor. No wonder he looked so familiar all this time. He was just acting, huh?
1: And that was without a rehearsal.
2: You know, I saw you in New York in Angel Street, and in that picture, Laura. Say, you're a very good actor.
1: Oh, I told you I consider him the most brilliant man in his field.
0: Well, thank you, Charlotte. Thank you. That's high praise coming from you.
2: Well, then this whole business was just a trick, a ruse.
5: It's a Charlotte ruse.
2: Miss Greenwood, how do you ever think up such ideas?
1: Why, Judge, this was your idea.
2: Mine?
1: Don't you remember mentioning your admiration for an actor who could create a character and make people believe the character real?
2: Yes, so I did.
1: Oh, you're so clever.
2: But we must give Mr. Price here credit, too. He saved the estate a pretty penny. And Jack from considerable embarrassment. Don't know if Jack is worth it. You know, sometimes I think having children around is a pain in the neck.
1: But when you don't have them around, it's a pain in the heart.
2: Yes, you're right.
1: Oh, that must be one of the children now. Judge, will you show Mr. Price where to freshen up a bit, and we'll have dinner in just a few moments.
2: Oh, gladly. This way, Mr. Price. Oh, look, Mr. Price, in your picture, that last one, the royal scandal where you play the French ambassador, tell me, what did you and Tallulah Bankhead do after she got rid of that soldier?
0: Well, Judge Cronin,
2: yes.
0: I'll tell you.
2: Yes.
0: We opened the door.
2: Yes, you did. Oh,
6: you got my keys again, Aunt Charlotte. Anything special happened today?
1: Nothing special. Mrs. Mellish and Hortense came to say goodbye. I think they're moving out of town.
6: You see, there wasn't anything serious between Hortense and me after all.
1: But just the same, it's a good thing to remember, son. Emotions are something like automobiles.
6: Automobile.
1: Life wouldn't be nearly as enjoyable without them. But unless you know how to handle them, you can get into plenty of trouble. Now go and get ready for dinner.
6: Oh, having company?
1: Vincent Price is our guest.

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1: 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Tired little feet come home from play. The toys picked up, a bedtime prayer. Yes, how the heart will leap and beat with gladness in the thoughts of these when a letter or a little note brings news of home and memories. How eagerly you wait for it and count the days. And yet do you sometimes forget that someone else away from home is waiting, too?
2: Until next Sunday at the very same time, this is Charlotte Greenwood saying...

Hollywood Show is written by Jack Hasty and D.H. 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In the cast with Miss Greenwood today were Charles Cantor and Isabel Randolph. By special arrangement with 20th Century Fox were Edward Ryan and our distinguished guest, Vincent.

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0: I can't. 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
3: Now, Gangbusters, presented in cooperation with police and federal law enforcement departments throughout the United States, the only national program that brings you authentic police case histories.

0: a fishing knife brought detectives face to face with the unknown killer.
1: Gangbusters has asked the Honorable William T. Fitzgibbons, Chief of Detectives of the Buffalo, New York Police Department, to narrate by proxy tonight's case. Chief Fitzgibbons, you told me it's very seldom that police have to cope with the kind of murder mystery typical of detective fiction.
2: That's right, Don Gardner. Nearly all murders are crimes committed in the heat of passion, with a killer easily identifiable and easily apprehended. Or they are felony murders committed during the course of a robbery or burglary.
1: Well, Chief Fitzgibbons, I know you're going to tell us how Buffalo detectives recently conducted their investigation into a particularly brutal and baffling murder. So why don't you start right in?
2: All right, Bob. Suppose we begin in Buffalo about 2:30 one morning, somewhat more than a year ago. The screaming siren of Lieutenant Edwin Grounder's squad car broke the silence of the night as it pulled to a stop in front of a rooming house on Main Street, where, despite the lateness of the hour, a sizable crowd had gathered.
3: Stay with the car, man.
4: Right, Lieutenant.
3: Okay, police officer, coming through.
4: All right.
3: Coming
4: through. Folks, there's nothing to see. Go on, Holmes. You...
5: Hello, Lieutenant.
3: What is it, O'Neill?
5: One of the roomers stabbed to death. Guy about 60 named Gahagan.
3: Who's upstairs?
5: Sergeant Clank is in charge.
3: Okay.
4: All right, folks, stand back, please. Go on, hold on. There's nothing.
6: Hello, Lieutenant.
3: Oh, hello, Emil. You got trouble again, huh?
6: The touch of things should happen to me, Lieutenant.
3: What do you mean, Emil? Do you? You talk like you're the victim.
6: I run a respectable rooming house, Lieutenant.
3: Okay, I'll take your word for it. Where's the detective in charge?
6: Upstairs, room 10. Here, I'll show you.
3: I can find it. Didn't he tell you to get in your own room and stay there until you were called for?
6: He asked me to bring this room register.
3: All right, come on.
6: What a mess. What a mess.
3: Who is this Gahagan, anyway?
6: 9 years he roomed with me. 9 years.
3: Well, I guess you lost a good roomer, Emil.
6: Well, there. That's room 10.
3: Yeah.
6: Such a thing.
3: Okay, wait here. Sergeant Clank?
7: Oh, Lieutenant. Some mess, isn't it?
3: Yeah.
7: Got that register, Emil?
6: Yeah, sure. I got it right here.
7: Okay, let's have it.
6: Here it is.
7: All right, Emil. Back downstairs to your room. Wait till we call you.
6: Oh, sure, I'll wait. What else am I going to do? What a mess.
7: Want to look around, Lieutenant?
3: Yeah.
7: This is the ambulance surgeon from General Hospital, Dr. Hoffman, Lieutenant Grounder.
3: Hello, Lieutenant. Doctor? What's it look like, Sergeant?
7: Dead on arrival. Stabbed several times with a short-bladed knife, looks like. Also kicked and beaten. There's no telling now which came first.
3: You'd better stick around until the medical examiner gets here, Doctor.
8: Okay.
3: Is this the way you found the room, Clint?
7: This is it.
3: Whoever did the job sure was looking for something.
7: Yep. Look at these floorboards. Must have thought there was a loose one. Oh. Didn't see that before. Well, what do you know?
3: Let's see that.
7: Heel off a woman's shoe.
3: Oh. Doesn't look like a woman's work, does it?
7: Yeah. Hey, come to think of it, there was a strange woman in the house tonight. She knocked on almost every door.
3: Is that so? This lift came off a spike heel, wouldn't you say?
7: Offhand, yeah.
3: Do you want to give me what you have, Clark?
7: Sure. Oh, first we found another room that was pretty much messed up, too. Room 1.
3: Who lives there?
7: Nobody. Empty.
3: Empty?
7: Mm.
3: Well, let's have a look.
7: Stick around, Doctor.
9: That's right.
7: We'll be right back. Room 1's at the end of the hall.
3: First, give me a rundown on what you've got.
7: Oh, yeah, sure. James Gahagan, age 62.
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0: This channel is currently offline for essential maintenance and will be back as soon as possible. 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
1: Much younger. Cab driver named Jackie Regal.
2: Uh-huh.
1: Played a lot of chess together, it seems. Emil says he didn't like the looks of the guy.
2: No, I'd like to save him. I don't like the looks of Emil.
1: I'll get the light.
2: Well.
1: Ever see such a mess? Besides room 10, I mean?
2: Emil says this room is unoccupied?
1: Since Friday. Guy named Horner had it moved to Syracuse.
2: Well, they really did a job on the floorboards in here, too.
1: Maybe they thought this was Gahagan's room.
2: No, the closet's empty. There's no linen on the bed. Anybody would have known this room was unoccupied.
1: That's why I sent Emil for the register, to see who occupied the room before. They could have hidden something and come back for it.
2: And why should they kill Gahagan?
1: Well, maybe what they hid was...

0: Well, maybe they thought Gehagan took it.
1: We'll see.
2: Lieutenant.
1: Oh, come in, O'Neill.
3: I think we've got the knife that did the trick.
0: Yep, that looks like it.
3: I found it in the alleyway between this house and the next, practically under Emil's window.
0: Uh-huh. You see?
1: Not so fast, Sergeant.
0: Well, Emil's way up on my list. He could have had his eye on Gehagan for a long time.
1: And why do you have to go to all the trouble in this room?
0: Well, to cover up.
1: Well, maybe. That knife looks like the kind fishermen use.
3: Well, there's lots of fishermen, Lieutenant.
1: Well, put some men to tracing it in the morning. Clank.
0: Yeah?
1: Your job is the redhead.
0: Gotcha.
1: O'Neill?
4: Yep.
1: Gehagan had a friend, Jackie Rigo, cab driver. They played chess together. Find him and have a talk with him.
5: Just a second, you.
6: Oh, me?
5: Yeah. I want a word with you.
6: Well, you'll have to wait, brother. Mike down and check his family book.
3: You're Jackie Rigo?
6: That's right.
3: I'm a police officer.
6: A police officer?
3: William O'Neill, Detective Division.
6: Oh.
3: You're a friend of James Gehagan's?
6: That's right. What's the matter?
3: You played a lot of chess together, huh?
6: What happened?
3: Your friend is dead.
6: Oh, no.
3: Somebody stuck a knife in him, looking for his dough.
6: Oh, gee, that's awful.
3: Did Gehagan ever tell you he hid a lot of money in his rooms?
6: No, he never told me. But there was some talk. Hey, wait a minute. You don't think I had anything to do with it?
3: Did you?
6: Listen, I've been working. I've been pushing this hack all night.
3: Let's see your call sheet.
6: Well, sure, that proves it. Here.
3: All right, come on, Jackie. Let's take a ride downtown.
6: Oh, why?
3: It says here, 1:10, you had a call to Genesee and Eureka Place. Not another fare after that until 2:15.
6: So what? Business was slow.
3: I'll tell you so what. Gehagan was killed about 1:30. You have a little explaining to do about that time lag in your call sheet. Let's go.
0: Lieutenant, why can't I go home now? Please.
1: There's a few things we'd like straightened out, Emil.
0: From my room and house business. Nobody's there to take care of the place.
1: Would you call this redhead pretty, Emil?
0: Pretty, not pretty. Who knows, it was dark in the hall.
1: You heard that James Gehagan kept a lot of cash in his room.
0: I heard nothing. My room is business is their own.
1: See that knife there? Is it yours?
0: I never go fishing.
1: If you never go fishing, how do you know it's a fisherman's knife?
0: Somebody said so.
5: I've got the cab driver, Jackie Rigo, out here.
1: Go ahead, bring him in, O'Neill.
5: Inside, Jackie.
7: There he is. That's him. That's the one.
6: The one of what?
7: He knew about Gehagan's money. They played chess.
8: I'm not chess. He wanted Gehagan's money.
6: Listen here,
5: that's enough, Jackie.
1: Now, I want straight answers from both of you. If I don't get straight answers, I'll ask the district attorney to hold you both as material witnesses. You understand that, don't you?
6: Well, I got nothing to hide.
8: Yeah, nothing to hide.
6: If you don't cut it out,
5: all right, shut up.
6: I'm willing to cooperate, Lieutenant.
1: And you, Emil?
0: Well, sure, Lieutenant. I always cooperate.
1: Now, just a second. Lieutenant Grounder.
9: Sergeant Clank, can you step outside a second, Lieutenant?
1: Something on the redhead?
9: No, but just as good.
1: I'll be right out. Stick care of these two on there.
5: Right.
1: Be right back. What is it, Clank?
0: Guess who lived in room one a year ago, according to the register?
1: Who?
0: Do you remember that string of house burglaries last year?
1: Yeah.
0: You remember we figured it to be a guy named Ken Snyder and we couldn't nail him with a good?
1: Snyder occupied room one?
0: Nobody else.
1: Uh-huh.
0: You remember he got a year for car theft and after Snyder went away, the burglary stopped?
1: Yeah.
0: All right. He's out now. Been out for 2 weeks.
1: You think maybe he hid the swag from those house burglaries in room one and it was there until last night?
0: When he could have gone back for it and decided to kill two birds with one stone, the other bird being Gehagan.
1: Mm-hmm. Was room one searched when this Ken Snyder was suspected of the burglary?
0: It was, but the burglary squad says they didn't look under the floorboard.
1: Any idea where Snyder is now?
0: You start checking. What about those two in there?
1: Well, I've got a few more questions to ask them. Then I'm going to turn them out on the street in about 15 minutes. Put men on both of them.
0: Gotcha, Lieutenant.
1: And you, Crank. You get me that redhead.
10: Sure, Don. Lieutenant Edwin F. Grounder, in charge of Buffalo detectives investigating the murder of James Gehagan, had four likely suspects, any one of whom might turn out to be the guilty party. But the list of suspects was soon to increase, and the mysterious killer came very near eluding police before their trap was sprung.
11: Now, you were telling us, Chief Fitzgibbons, that Buffalo, New York detectives investigating the mystery murder of James Gehagan had several suspects under consideration.
10: That's right, Don. But two of these remain to be located. Ken Snyder, the ex-convict who a year before had occupied room one, and the mysterious red-haired woman. Detectives were not aware of the fact at the time, but the red-haired woman was Kate Coogan, a nightclub hostess. And that afternoon, she was sitting in the living room of her apartment on Elm Street, reading a magazine. There was a knock at the door. Although hardly dressed for visitors, Kate went to answer.
2: Okay, okay, take it easy. Yeah, who is it?
4: It's Amy. Open up.
2: Oh, go home, will you?
4: You know what's good for you. You'll open up.
2: All right, just a second. I thought I told you off last night.
12: Yeah, but a lot's happened since last night. Why did you kill him, Kate?
2: Kill him? Me?
12: Well, maybe not you. Maybe somebody with you.
2: Hey, just watch who you're accusing, Amos. You're the one always talking about Gahagan's dough.
12: The cops are looking for you.
2: Yeah, well, let them look.
12: I didn't tell them nothing. I didn't tell them nothing at all.
2: What do you want? A bunch of roses?
12: Oh, be nice to me, Kate. And I'll never tell them nothing.
2: Just get away from me, you slime.
12: Kate,
2: Guess you understand that.
12: You didn't have to hit me.
2: Go on, tell the cops. Tell them anything you like. You're afraid. You're afraid because I bet my bottom dollar you're the guy that gave it to Gahagan.
12: That's a lie.
2: Yeah? Go on, Emil. Get out.
12: Be nice to me, Kate, or I will tell the cops.
2: Tell them anything you like. I got a good story.
12: Yeah.
2: I was a little drunk. I was looking for Bob, so I gave the cab driver your address instead of his. That's logical, ain't it?
12: Yeah, but how are you going to explain how you lost part of your shoe in Gahagan's room?
2: How, huh? I didn't lose nothing.
12: Didn't you? Well, the cops got it.
2: Well, I did stop in to say hello.
12: Yeah.
2: But I didn't kill him. I had nothing to do with it. Now get out of here, Amos, before I kill you.
12: Oh, now me too.
2: Get out.
12: All right, I'll go, but take a tip. You better be nice to me.
11: Lieutenant Grounder.
9: Hello, Lieutenant. Sergeant Blake, you think we've got the redhead,
11: will
9: you?
11: Oh, good work. Who is this redhead?
9: Her name is Kate Coogan, Lieutenant. She's still in her apartment.
11: Lieutenant. Hold on a second, Clint.
9: All right.
3: I located a guy who's been running with Ken Snyder.
11: Well, nice going on him.
3: And he's efficient.
11: Uh-huh. All right, Clank. Bring Kate Coogan in.
9: You bet, you. About 20 minutes to see you.
11: Now, who is the friend of Snyder's on here?
3: Harry Kennedy, a big guy. He's a puddler at Republic Steel. No criminal record, but a fisherman.
11: What's his connection with Snyder?
3: The two of them have been around a lot together since Snyder got out. Make the bars, you know.
11: Any trace of Snyder?
3: No, but Kennedy ought to know where we can put our hands on him.
11: All right, pick Kennedy up.
3: I can get him right after he finishes work.
2: Yeah, who is it?
13: Kate Coogan.
2: Who is it?
13: Police officer, open the door.
2: All right, just a second.
13: Hello, Kate.
2: What do you want with me?
13: You mean you haven't any idea?
2: I haven't.
13: Suppose you invite me in, we'll talk about it.
2: Come in if you want to.
13: How long have you known Emil?
2: He's a pest.
13: But you went visiting at his rooming house last night.
2: I was looking for a friend of mine, Bob. I got mixed up and gave the cab driver Amos' address.
13: Must have had Amos on your mind.
2: I was a little drunk.
13: You know there was a murder there?
2: Yeah, I heard.
13: How many times before last night were you in Gahagan's room?
2: Never. Not last night, not ever. I didn't even know him.
13: So you never met Gahagan?
2: Well, I just told you.
13: Now, Kate, think you might save yourself a lot of trouble.
2: Okay. I met him. Just because I met him don't mean I had anything to do with getting him killed.
13: And what time was it you stopped in his room?
2: I wasn't in his room, I told you.
13: How many pairs of shoes do you own, Kate?
2: 1,000. How should I know?
13: Do you mind if I look them over?
2: Sure I mind. If you want to look at shoes, go to a shoe store.
13: All I have to do is call downtown. They'll be out here in half an hour with a search warrant.
2: Okay, I saw Gahagan.
13: I thought you...
2: But I didn't kill him. I had nothing to do with it.
13: You lost a heel lift in his room.
2: I don't know where I lost it. I lost it.
13: It was in his room. You still got those shoes?
2: Well, I don't throw out brand new pumps, not the way prices are today.
13: You would have if you had the chance.
2: Okay, so I would have.
13: Who was it with you last night? Where's this Bob?
2: Look, There was nobody with me, and Bob had nothing to do with it. Lots of the rumors saw me. They saw me alone. I didn't have nothing to do with it. I was looking for Bob. I made a mistake in the houses.
13: Yeah, let's see. Come on, let's get those shoes and take a ride.
14: Hi there. Can I buy you a drink?
15: Who are you?
14: You're Kennedy, huh?
15: So I'm Kennedy.
14: I'm looking for Ken Snyder. Seen him around?
15: I don't know any Snyder.
14: That's funny. I heard you were pals. I heard you got chummy just after Snyder got out of Elmira.
15: You heard wrong.
14: Well, as long as you don't know where Snyder is, you'll do.
15: Go on, buddy. Hit the ties. I like to drink alone.
14: Come on, I'll give you a lift downtown.
15: I ain't going downtown.
14: I'm a police officer.
15: Yeah?
14: Yeah. I think you'd better come along with me.
15: Now, wait a minute.
14: Take it easy, Kennedy. You're not going to get something you're not looking for.
15: Okay, let's go. We'll see how long you keep me.
14: Yeah. We'll see.

0: Okay, Lieutenant. They're all out there waiting.
1: You suppose they thought about it long enough, Colt?
0: Well, none of them's getting any happier.
1: Yeah.
0: Jackie and Emma are about to jump on each other, and Kate's getting as red as her hair.
1: What about Kennedy?
0: Hasn't said a word.
1: Still won't open up about Snyder.
0: Says he doesn't know any Snyder. That's all.
1: Okay. Let's get started on him.
0: Ladies first.
1: I think I'd like to get better acquainted with Mr. Kennedy.
0: Okay, Lieutenant.
2: All right, quiet, Alger, quiet. Sit down.
3: Sergeant said sit down. Go ahead.
0: Okay, Kennedy. Inside.
4: Hey, what about me? I work pretty late.
3: Oh, no, I'm quiet.
5: About time I got some consideration.
0: Inside, Kennedy. You'll get plenty of consideration. Lieutenant Grounder has a few questions.
5: I don't know what you got me down here for. I don't know nothing about this deal.
1: Sit down, Kennedy.
5: I can stand.
0: The lieutenant said sit down.
1: Yeah. Well, that's better. You'll be more comfortable.
5: Who can be comfortable in a police station?
1: All right, Kennedy, I guess you know you're in a jam.
5: What kind of jam? I told you I didn't know any Snyder guy.
1: Kennedy, we've been doing a little bit of checking. If you don't know anything, I do.
5: Okay, if you're so smart, you tell me something.
1: Snyder and you got pretty chummy, huh?
5: I don't know any Snyder.
1: He told you he was an ex-con. He told you he had a lot of jewelry and cash hidden under the floorboards of a rooming house. Loot from burglaries he pulled before he went away.
5: What are you giving me?
1: Snyder offered you half, didn't he? Half if you'd break into the room with him. And to make things even more attractive, he told you about the supposed miser, Gehagen, who lived in room 10. You could really make a night of it.
5: Got no right accusing me.
1: So you and Snyder went to Gehagen's room. This is your knife. Snyder told you to kill him. You stabbed him 3 times with this knife.
5: No, I couldn't.
1: With this fishing knife that you bought on June 3rd at Miller's Hardware.
5: Who are you trying to scare? Where'd you find all this out?
1: From the party that knows best. Besides you.
5: Got Snyder in jail.
1: I didn't say that.
5: You've got him, haven't you?
1: Why should I tell you?
5: He thinks he's going to get out easy by laying everything off on me. He's crazy.
1: It was all his idea.
5: Sure, it was his idea. I was roped in.
1: Are you ready to tell us all about it and the truth?
5: Yeah, I'll tell you. He thinks he's going to put anything over on me.
1: First, you can tell us where Snyder lives.
5: I don't know where he lives. He's got a cousin on Elm Street. Goes there sometimes. That's all. Hey, you don't have Snyder at all, do you?
1: No, but we'll get him.
5: You made me think you did.
0: Sit still, Kennedy.
5: Listen.
0: Sit still.
1: Okay. Sergeant Crank?
6: Yes, Lieutenant.
1: Get on Neil and start checking on Snyder's cousin.
0: Yeah. How'd you guess Kennedy's so right?
1: It was natural. With what we had, I just figured how it'd be if Kennedy and Snyder did do it. And they did it. Now get going after Snyder.
0: You betcha. Right away.
1: Okay, Mayor, hold it here. Not right in front of the house.
7: Right, Lieutenant.
0: Glad you got here, Lieutenant. We're all set.
1: You are sure it's Snyder?
0: Yeah, sure enough. Elgin made him from the picture. It was still daylight, and he got a good look.
1: Where's O'Neill?
0: Covering from the alley.
1: All right, Sergeant. Let's take the front door.
0: All right.
1: It's a good bet he knows we've got Kennedy. He's liable to be set for us.
0: That makes us even, Lieutenant. I'm set for him.
1: Okay, up to the door. And stand aside.
0: Looks like he's got all the lights turned off.
1: Yeah.
0: I don't care for this too much.
1: Knock again.
0: I guess we try.
1: Hold it. Somebody's coming.
8: Yeah, what is it?
1: Open up. We're police officers.
8: What do you want?
1: Open up.
8: Yeah, sure.
1: Watch him, you guys. Nice going, Clay.
0: Doesn't look like he wanted to cooperate.
1: Come on, let's get him in.
0: Yeah, Lieutenant. I'm kind of anxious to hear that singing contest between him and Kennedy.
9: That, Don, was how detectives of the Buffalo Police Department cleared a real-life murder mystery. Snyder and Kennedy are now serving maximum terms of life imprisonment at the New York State Prison at Attica.
10: Well, thank you, Chief Fitzgibbons.
1: And Gangbusters, congratulations to all the Buffalo detectives who participated in the brilliant investigation leading to the arrest and conviction of these savage killers. Gangbusters! Tonight's case was dramatized by Stanley Niss and directed by William Sweets, with Myron McCormick and Walter Vaughn in leading roles. Don Gardner speaking. Gangbusters is a Phillips H. Lord production.
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0: Our story this week is about a great stage actress, a fictional and very theatrical character. But our guest star, who plays the role, is a very real person. I, for one, have been particularly impressed with the sincerity of her work. I noticed it first, quite a few years ago, in Lost Horizon, a motion picture which is today looked upon by many people as a real classic. And I've seen her since in many other fine productions. So, it's a great pleasure indeed to welcome to our radio theater, lovely Jane Wyatt.
1: Well, thank you very much, Les. You know, so many of my friends have told me how much fun it is to play this program. Well, I've been looking forward to working with you.
0: Well, it's nice of you to say that, Jane, but I'm afraid you're just trying to make us feel good.
1: Oh, no. I'm the sincere type. You said so.
0: Touché. Okay, I'll just say thank you.
1: You're welcome.
0: And while we're being sincere, Jane, I'd like to say that I'm sincerely looking forward to your performance and to a little talk with you right after the play.
1: I'll be right here, Les.
0: Thank you, Jane Wyatt. And now, here is our announcer.

0: curtain is up, and here is the play.
1: Do you think Miss London will be much longer, Miss Meadows?
2: Oh, I think she'll be along soon, Mrs. Worthington.
3: But you know how great artists are. They forget little things like time.
0: Well, news anchormen are used to waiting for interviews, executions, pardons, deaths, births. And there's seldom any scenery as fine as I found in this hotel suite.
3: If that was directed at me. Thank you, kind sir.
1: Well, I do hope she'll say yes. The ladies will be so disappointed if Miss London can't speak to her.
2: I'm sure Miss London will make every effort to attend your meeting. She's busy, of course, but she always tries to do everything possible to comply with such requests. She's one of the most gracious people I've ever...
4: Teddy, get Morgan to New York immediately. I absolutely refuse to perform in that theater. What idiot made that advance arrangement? Whoever it was, tell Morgan to fire him. And how do these people get in here? I told you to stuff the cracks in the door.
2: They've been waiting for hours, Vicky.
4: Who are you?
2: Oh, Vicky, this is Mrs. Hobart Worthington.
1: That's a shame. We were hoping you'd find a few minutes while you're in town, Miss London, to speak at a luncheon meeting of our society.
2: Mrs. Worthington is president of the Society for the Preservation of Pure Shakespeare.
1: Ah, my dear lady, there's nothing pure about Shakespeare. Well, of course, we refer to his plays, not the man himself. And surely you, as first lady of the theater, could bring us such exciting interpretations of his immortal drama.
2: I loathe Shakespeare.
1: You don't like Shakespeare? But why?
2: He drinks too much. A good day, Mrs. Worthington. My secretary will roll you to the door.
3: I think maybe you'd better go. She's in the...
1: But Miss Neville, Shakespeare is dead.
4: Oh, really? Oh, I'm a pill, Vicky. You know, being on tour, we miss out on so much of the news. Goodbye, Mrs. Worthington.
2: Now, you... Who are you?
0: Judson Miller,
2: You remind me of a newspaper reporter.
0: Matter of fact, I am. I'm with the Morning Bulletin.
2: That probably accounts for the resemblance. But I never grant interviews when I'm on tour. Small-town reporters have a revolting tendency to be overawed by the London legend. Just the headline, Victoria London is here, is really sufficient.
0: As you wish, Miss London. Oh, by the way, the city editor is a demon for accuracy. Would you mind spelling your name for me?
2: Why, you impudent... Penny, I'm going to rest for a while. Under no circumstances am I to be disturbed. And get this poor man, Drew Pearson, out of here. At once.
0: So that's the London legend.
2: Oh, I'm terribly sorry, Mr. Miller. Vicky can be very sweet, but the train was late and apparently the theater
0: isn't... part of your job, placating the press? Must keep you busy.
2: Oh, actually, I owe a great deal to Miss London. I was in one of her shows that flopped, the only one that ever did, of course. And she took me on as a secretary. That was 4 years ago.
0: You mean you gave up your career for this?
2: I didn't give up a career. Well, I don't suppose I was a very good actress anyway. Well, I do meet a lot of interesting people.
0: Like newspaper reporters, for instance, who'd like to take you to lunch?
2: Well, not many of those.
0: Good. I like to be a man of distinction. How about it, then? Can you meet me down in the lobby and say an hour?
2: Well, Vicky will be...
0: She certainly will, but come anyway.
2: All right. I'll be there.
0: Good. In an hour, then. Bye.
2: Take it easy, Penny Meadows. Remember, you're just passing through town. Okay, Vicky, you can come out now.
3: Oh, really, darling, I do think you could spare me some of these encounters.
2: And ruin your whole day?
3: Do you mean to stand there and admit you deliberately thrust those yokels on me?
2: Oh, I'd hardly classify Judd Miller as a yokel.
3: Oh?
2: I found Judd, Mr. Miller, very interesting. He's good-looking, too, and... Well, a really nice person.
3: And when did all this research take place?
2: Oh, he and that clubwoman were waiting here for ages while you were stomping around at the theater. Well, naturally, I tried to be as nice as I could. But it does get embarrassing trying to keep your public friendly.
3: Now, darling baby, Pennyland, don't be so challenging. If this small town Horace Greeley appeals to you, I'm sure he must be a positive angel. Have fun with him, baby. Anything that makes you happy.
2: Oh, why don't you go in your bedroom and rest?
3: Next crime on my schedule. Oh, by the way, did you place that call to New York?
2: Of course not. By the time it came through, you'd have forgotten why you called.
3: Penny, you're sensational. No wonder every other actress in the business would gladly cut my throat to get you for a secretary. They all know if you left me, I'd be through. But absolutely through.
2: Well, one more week of this tour, and the only job I'll be good for is the woman they saw in half. I'm exhausted.
3: I gave a terrific performance last night, though. Papers here?
4: Uh-huh. Put them on the table beside your bed. The reviews are golden, of course.
3: Naturally. Did you order any breakfast? I'm famished. In a dramatic sort of way.
4: I know, even your stomach growls in pear-shaped tones.
3: What'll I order?
4: Oh, I don't care. Any little thing out of season, as long as it's ham and eggs and fried potatoes. Delicate London appetite. Shall I go in the other room to phone?
3: No, you won't disturb me. I just want to glance at the headlines. What a stimulating and unique review. Last night, Victoria London stormed into the hearts of our countrymen with her brilliant performance in the sensational new drama, Darkness. Why must I always storm or sweep or capture? What I'd give for one bright, shiny new verb in a review. And must I always be brilliant? Couldn't I simply be terrific? If just one reporter in one of these flea-bitten towns could think of one new thing...
4: Take it easy. Your food will be here soon.
3: I hope you told them there'll be simply pounds of butter on that toast. The way they doled it out, you'd think butter was a dollar a pound.
4: Oh, you're close, Vicky. You know, someday one of these hotel managers is going to hang a blue ribbon on me as we check out. The hungriest customer they've ever had.
3: Well, really, darling. Think what would happen to the London legend if anyone discovered I ate that palm hand breakfast while you sipped at a glass of tomato juice.
4: Ah, that reminds me. Speaking of the London legend and palm hand breakfasts, have you read Judson Miller's column? Oh, but of course you haven't. Your disposition is much too sweet at this point.
3: Judson Miller? Oh, of course, the interesting reporter.
4: Mm.
3: Well, anything for a change from his saccharine review. How clean did he pick my bones?
4: He didn't even pull a knife.
3: Mm-hmm.
4: Yesterday morning, says Mr. Miller, a legend died. The fabulous London legend simply turned up its toes for this reporter when his brief encounter with the allegedly tempestuous stage queen, Victoria London, revealed her to be as sweet and motherly as a clucking hen, and about as fiery as an Iowa housewife rocking on her front veranda.
3: What? Let me see that.
4: Well, that's what the man says. Here, read it yourself.
3: Vicky, as this comfortable as an old shoe star is known to the millions of friends she gathers about her, would be the first to admit that she enjoys nothing more than a plain, wholesome farmhand breakfast instead of the caviar press agent writes about.
4: Why, I think that... you'll like the last line, Vicky. It's certainly a very generous observation.
3: What? Oh, let's see. Victoria London, legend to the contrary, is as wholesome and American as apple pie. I'll kill him. I'll ruin
4: him. Oh, but Vicky, Judd hasn't said anything you could possibly construe as insulting.
3: Oh, no. He's done a poor job of making me sound like Sunbonnet Sue in her later years, that's all. Operator, get me the morning bulletin on the phone.
5: Yes, Miss London.
3: And hurry.
4: Oh, please, Vicky, you shouldn't let that story throw you. Judd only...
3: Me, Victoria London, an Iowa housewife rocking on her...
5: Morning bulletin.
3: Do you still have a Judson Miller working for you?
5: Did you want to talk to Mr. Miller?
3: Well, of course I want to talk to him. Why do you think I called?
5: Who shall I say is calling?
3: Victoria London.
5: Who? Whom?
3: Victoria London.
5: Just a minute, Miss London.
4: Really, Vicky, I'm sure that Judd didn't mean any harm. After all, you were dreadfully rude to him.
3: Uh-huh. Things begin to add up. You were unusually late getting back to the hotel last night.
5: Mr. Miller is busy. Will you hold on, please?
3: I certainly will. Penny, you're not throwing yourself away on a character like this Miller, are you?
5: He's still busy.
3: I'll wait. Where did he take you?
4: Well, all we did was take a ride up on a hill. He showed me the city. You know, the lights and things like that.
3: Spare me the revolting details.
6: Hello?
3: Mr. Miller?
6: Yes.
3: This is...
6: I know who it is. I was expecting to hear from you. I thought my little article might annoy you just a wee bit.
3: Why? Heavens to Betsy, as we say in Iowa. I'm not annoyed.
6: What?
3: Not a bit. I thought your column was devastating. Loved it.
4: But, Vicky, you...
6: Well, I guess maybe I misjudged you.
3: Oh, really, Mr. Miller, you don't know me very well. I adore such... with such refreshing interviews. If you knew me...
4: Oh, no.
6: Well, you're grand sport, Miss London, and I owe you, well, at least a cocktail. Maybe sometime before you leave here, we could...
3: This afternoon? Oh, well, just a moment. I'll check with Penny. Darling, am I free this afternoon? Around 5?
4: Oh, let's say you're available. Free is hardly the word. Because somebody's going to pay for this.
3: I'm free, Judd. Divinely free.
6: Well, good.
3: Will you pick me up at the hotel at 5?
6: Sure. See you then.
3: Goodbye. There, Penny. Baby, you see? I didn't hit you, Judd. I think I handled the situation beautifully.
4: Just like an octopus. That's the first tentacle.
3: Yeah, let's see. Oh, heavens, it's almost noon, and I have a date at 5. Honey, have them send up a hairdresser. Oh, and a masseuse, and yes, a manicure.
4: Oh, surely you've left out someone. How about a nice, friendly psychiatrist for me?
3: And, of course, I'll need a brief nap. A girl needs an extra hour to prepare for an engagement when she's, 28 years old.
4: Vicky, there are some subjects on which you are not an expert, and addition is one of them.
3: Now, Penny, don't cry at me. I'm not going to cook your little friend goose. I'll just, singe him a little.
7: 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And now, our announcers.

0: Penny around?
1: No, I had to stay at the hotel for something. She'll come back to theater to pick up my costumes and makeup later.
0: Oh, well, I thought maybe...
1: Where are we going tonight, Judd? Let's hurry.
0: Vicky.
1: Be a dream boy. Carry my jewel case. Thanks. You haven't told me how I look tonight, Judd. And I dress specially for you.
0: Vicky, we're not going out tonight.
1: Good. We'll have a nice, quiet evening by ourselves. Oh, I'm tired of these clubs in this town anyway. But it has been a divine week. You saved me from complete desolation, Judd.
0: I'll call a cab for you, Vicky. I think this game you've been playing with me has gone quite far enough.
1: Game? What are you talking about, Judd?
0: Oh, the whole campaign. This week you've spent keeping Penny away from me, making me dance attendance on you. By tonight, I was supposed to lay my heart at your feet. And as I groveled in the dust, you were going to place a dainty foot on my chest, raise your banner aloft, and snarl, so I am an Iowa housewife, am I? Wasn't that the plan?
1: Yes, Judd. That was what I intended to do.
0: I think you can make it back to the hotel without my help. Cap.
1: Oh, Judd, I'm a beast for wanting to get revenge on you. Oh, how I loathe myself. And Judd, I'll die if you don't forgive me.
2: Where to?
0: Hotel Markham. Here, driver. Just ought to take care of it. Good night, Miss
1: Judd, Parker. Can't you see? Don't you realize why I acted such a fool? Are you so blind, my darling?
0: What are you getting at?
1: Oh, Judd, you said in your column you'd seen the London legend die. Well, you may as well come to a funeral. Because, you see, the cold, unattainable Victoria London is no more. She's now a woman. A warm-hearted woman who wants you.
0: Huh?
1: Oh, my darling. Had you given up hope that I would ever be yours?
0: Well, no. No, exactly. Well, I never gave it much thought.
1: Oh, my timid warrior. My naive angel.
2: Hey, you still want this cab?
1: Coming, darling.
0: Yeah, I guess so. As long as I'm going to be taken for a ride, we might as well go on a taxi.

0: Did you call the theater manager and tell him I decided to hold over for a week?
1: I called him the first thing this morning, just like you told me to, when you woke me at 4 a.m. to impart the glad tidings.
0: I'll wager he's doing handsprings over the news, too. And, Penny, call Morgan in New York. I'll have to make some arrangements.
1: That won't be necessary. Hmm? The theater manager regrets that Victoria London stormed onto the stage of his theater for her final storm last night. Tomorrow at high noon, a trained dog act is scheduled for appearance, and we leave town as per schedule late this afternoon. Oh, that idiot.
0: I simply have to go over to the theater and talk to him myself.
1: Well, maybe you and the dogs could come to some understanding.
0: Any other morning, Penny, my sweet, I'd smile right back at you. But today, nothing is going to mar it.
1: I know this is a dreadful thought, Vicky, and hardly worthy of me, but could it be you're in love again?
0: That clever mind of yours. I should have known I can't have any secrets from you. But was that, again, entirely necessary? Judd is the finest...
1: Oh, then it is Judd Miller.
0: But, darling, of course it's Judd. Penny, what I can do for that man. Take him to New York, see that he meets the right people, let him write a few books or poems or something, and just like that, he'll be as famous as I am.
1: Don't say things like that before I've had my lunch.
0: Why, Penny, baby, I do believe you're jealous. But that's ridiculous. Judd is years older than you are. Well, a few anyway. He's sophisticated... And you must admit you're terribly, well, undeveloped.
1: Oh, no, it's the rocks in my head that make me seem that way.
0: Penny, really, you mustn't let some schoolgirl crush you had on Judd seem that important. I know you went out with him a few times, and I'm sure he was very kind to you. But really, darling, when will you learn that kindness isn't love?
1: Well, that's because I flunked, I guess. Oh, Vicky, please, don't be angry, but you know Judd will be just one more casualty in your marital warfare.
0: Not Judd. He's a challenge, Penny. He can be cruel, then gentle. Stern, then compassionate. Brutal, then tender. Judd is the sort of man I have to fight for, always. Fight to win, fight to keep, and he's worth that fight.
1: Speaking of fights, weren't you going over to the theater?
0: Oh, yes, I'll dash over there now. When Judd comes, entertain him.
1: In my nice, undeveloped way?
0: Tell him I won't be long.
1: Oh, Judd, how could you? How could you?
2: This channel is currently offline for essential maintenance and will be back as soon as possible. Please check back soon.

0: This channel is currently offline for essential maintenance and will be back as soon as...
1: Along with the gang.
2: Oh, fine. Chivalry may not be dead, but it's sure in a coma.
1: Yeah, well, you've certainly been a big help, disappearing into your cocoon all week.
2: I'm sorry, but I refuse to pull hair and scratch eyes over a man, especially when the hair, eyes, and man belong to my employer.
1: Now, Penny, listen to me. I came up this morning to talk to Vicky, to clear up anything that might have been misunderstood last night and take my exit line.
2: And what makes you think you're going to get an exit line? Oh, no. Victoria London is all yours, for the next few months at least. And then, of course, it's someone else's turn to be Mr. Victoria London.
1: Penny, I am not going to marry her. Can't you get it into your thick little skull that the woman doesn't mean a thing to me?
2: Maybe you'd like me to deliver that message when Miss London returns.
1: I think you've acted as Miss London's messenger long enough. Oh, Penny, can't you see that Vicky's built a wall around you, put you in a remote little world for her own selfish convenience? Penny, aren't you ever human? Don't you get it?
2: Human? Me? But I am, Judd. I'm so human, I wish Victoria London would drop dead. And you tell me that...
1: That I love you, Penny. I do. Very much.
2: Oh, Judd. Oh, but what of Vicky?
1: Will you stop worrying about that woman?
2: Oh, but you don't stop. Just like that, not with Vicky. I've seen a select husband before, and I've seen what happened to little girls who've gotten away.
1: There aren't going to be any little girls around. You're going to throw something into a suitcase and get out of here before she comes back. I'll wait here.
2: You can't, Judd. I won't let you. She'll claw you to pieces.
1: Darling, like I said, I love you very much, but I don't think you're quite bright. Now go on down and wait for me in my car.
2: Yes, Judd. And, Judd, you haven't asked me, but I do love you.
1: Vicky, my angel.
2: Have you been waiting long, my precious?
1: It seemed years.
2: I know. Every moment I spent with that stubborn theater manager seemed an eon, because I knew you were here, waiting for me.
1: And what's the verdict? Do you stay another week?
2: No, but definitely...

0: No. You can be ready to leave in a couple of hours, can't you?
1: I'm ready to leave now.
0: Oh, Dad, I'm so excited. And it's all going to be so absolutely heavenly. What a marvelous future we're going to have. The farm, you writing a novel, I capturing audiences.
1: I can't wait to get started. And I think Billy is young enough that the sudden change won't affect him. Still at the pliable age, you know.
0: Billy? Who is Billy?
1: Well, that's my boy. Didn't I tell you about him?
0: You certainly did not.
1: I know. He'll love you, Vicky. They all will.
0: All?
1: Well, only three, really, but they can be a handful. Billy's the youngest. He's only two. And then Roger's six, and the oldest one, Randolph. Randy's 10.
0: And why have you kept the news of your hoard to yourself up till now?
1: Well, I don't like to brag about them, that's all. Some parents talk too much about their youngsters.
0: Those are the ones I like.
1: But, Vicky, you sound annoyed. Well, I expected you to be pleased.
0: Oh, but I am.
1: I know you'll be terribly restless after you quit the stage, Vicky, but the kids will take up your time, keep your mind occupied.
0: I quit the stage?
1: Well, you don't think I'd let you support me. I want to support you, be your protector against the world. I want to shield you from the vacant, glassy gaze of the public. I want to...
0: When the public looks at me, there's no vacancy. I'm afraid, Judd, that perhaps we've rushed into this romance a bit hastily. After all, I do have an opening in New York in 2 weeks, and there'll be thousands of things I have to do.
1: Vicky, you don't mean... You can't mean that last night was merely another conquest for you. That it wasn't serious. That we aren't going to share that golden future together.
0: Mr. Miller, our golden future is just like Christmas jewelry. It's already turning a little green. I'm willing to admit that last night's taxi ride was stimulating, but... Oh, Mr. Miller, I've ridden in so many taxis.
1: Vicky, you can't...
0: Do this to you? Oh, but I can, and I have. Goodbye, Mr. Miller. It's been interesting. And give my love to the kiddies. All of them. Three children. Next thing, I'd be a grandmother. Penny! Penny, you can come out now. Mama's dusted off the big, nasty local wolf. And you're going to love it, darling. He pleaded. They always do, of course. But he was on his knees. Silly boy. Penny, are you asleep in that bedroom? Come on out. I have a positively convulsing story for you. Penny! Penny! Penny, where are you? Oh, she went out.
2: This is the desk.
0: This is Victoria, London. Has Miss Meadows gone out? Is her key in the box?
2: Miss Meadows? She checked out just a little while ago.
0: Checked out? But she couldn't have. This is ridiculous.
2: She left a note for you, Miss London. I have it here.
0: Oh. Well, read it to me.
2: Certainly. Thanks for softening the target with those London bombs. The objective was a pushover, and as you always said, Vicky, surrender can be sweet. Your former secretary, Penny... Are you still there, Miss London? Miss London, did you get it?
0: Did I get it? Oh, yes. Thank you very much. Well, how do you like that? She's marrying him. And after I squandered this whole irritating week just trying to save that girl from that small town Casanova.
3: And the curtain falls on Act Two of the Movie Town Radio Theater's presentation of the London Legend, starring Miss Jane Wyatt, who returns in just a moment. And our star, Miss Jane Wyatt. Jane, you really made the great Victoria London come to life. I believed every minute of it.
0: Oh, goodness. Well, thank you very much, Les, but I do hope I wasn't so convincing that everyone will confuse me with the selfish prima donna I played.
3: Well, I don't think so, Jane. Certainly anyone who's worked with you knows that you're one of the least temperamental stars in the business.
0: Well, I hope that's true.
3: Now, what about the theater, Jane? Any plays planned for the coming season?
0: Well, I don't know, Les. You know, I've divided my time between Broadway and Hollywood for quite a few years now, but lately I've been doing more picture work than usual.
3: And I hope that between your busy screen and stage assignments, you'll find time for another radio appearance with us.
0: I'd like that, Les. It's been wonderful fun. And I'd like to thank the cast of the London Legend, too. They were all grand. Particularly Jean Bates, who played Penny. I don't know what I would have done without her. I would have been completely lost. But completely.
3: Thank you, Miss London. I mean, Miss Jane Wyatt. In the cast, you heard our star, Miss Jane Wyatt as Vicky, Jean Bates as Penny, Olin Soule as Judd. Isabel Randolph as Mrs. Worthington, Harry Golder as the clerk. Music was composed and conducted by Del Castillo. The London Legend was written by Peggy Bailey, edited by Bud Lesser, produced and directed by yours truly, Les Mitchell.

0: brings cheese.
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6: Once upon a time there was an engineer.
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15: Are you ready for your next patient, Doctor?
16: Yes, send him in, please. Good morning, Mr. Reynolds. What seems to be the trouble?
17: Oh, Doctor, I'm terribly worried about my sleeping pills.
16: Really?
17: I've just read that they can cause depression and loss of memory.
16: Now, calm down. There's absolutely nothing to worry about. I myself have been taking those sleeping tablets for over 20 years. I've never had any trouble.
17: Oh, what a relief.
16: Yes. Now, Mr. Reynolds, what seems to be the trouble?
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16: Thank you very much indeed, folks. Thank you and welcome to the show. Yes, the show that does for the news what iron knickers do for Sir Robin Day. Well, as usual, it's been nothing but politics this week, has it, eh? I see someone broke into a car and pinched cassettes of political speeches by John Major. Yes, police are looking for someone with a glazed expression who's just applied to join the Labour Party. But Dave Nellist and Terry Fields held their own conference last week. Yes, tickets were £5, but you only got in if you refused to pay. I see Southampton Council are spending 260...

0: £3,000 on posh new luxury kennels for stray dogs. Now local pensioners are disguising themselves as Labradors. You know? Did you read that George the VI's body was kept lying in a corridor for 17 years? It's amazing. I didn't even know he used the NHS, did you? Talking of which, how about that hospital porter who threw a severed head at a workmate? He didn't get away with it, though. They gave him the elbow. Twenty-four people squeezed into a larder car in Slough. It's amazing what people will do to get out of Slough, isn't it, really? but the saddest story was about yet another victim of the recession, eh? A nappy firm has made 125 people redundant. A spokesman said the bottom's fallen out of the market.
1: The education debate. What is better for our children, state or private schooling? The News Headlines consults its team of experts.
2: I attended a public school where education standards were irreproachable.
3: I went to a grammar school where standards were exemplary.
0: I went to a comprehensive school. What do irreproachable and exemplary mean?
2: We used to start the day with prayers in the great chapel.
3: We began with assembly in the hall.
0: We kicked off with a fag behind the bike sheds. And not the sort he had.
2: My old headmaster was a strict disciplinarian and regularly used the cane.
3: Our headmistress didn't approve of corporal punishment.
0: Our old headmaster didn't approve of beatings either, but we used to hit him anyway.
2: I went on to read classics at St. Pansy's College, Cambridge.
3: I went on to read social studies at a polytechnic.
0: I went on to look at the pictures in the sun.
2: I regularly meet my old school chums at the RAC.
3: I see my friends from school at the WI.
0: I bump into mine down the DSS.
2: My schooling cost my parents £10,000 a term, but it was well worth it.
3: My schooling was state-funded and still very good.
0: Mine didn't cost anything, and you certainly got what you paid for.
2: As a result of my education, I am now chairman of a large company.
3: Because of my qualifications, I'm a middle manager in a small company.
0: And because of mine, I'm the headmaster of a large comprehensive.

0: Hello, can I help you?
1: Hello, BT. I'd like to register for this latest shares sell-off.
0: Oh, certainly, sir. If you'd just like to hold the line for 2 hours, we'll play you some music.
1: 2 hours? Well, that's disgraceful. I could never buy into a company that's that inefficient.
0: Inefficient?
1: Yes.
0: Oh, really? And how much money do you think we're making out of your call alone?
1: Oh, then I think I will have some shares then.
0: Yes, I thought you might.
1: Oh, and one more thing.
0: Yes?
1: Do you think you could keep me waiting all day?
0: And now we go over live to the wedding ceremony of the bridegroom with 2,300 Christian names.
2: Do you, Lawrence John Bernard, Terence Neil David, Mark Royston, Tiberius, Peter Samuel, Christopher Roger Lionel, Edward Saddam, Anthony, Martina...
0: And we'll
2: James...
0: be returning to that sketch later in the programme.
2: Oh, I've lost my place now. Do you, Lawrence John Bernard, Terence Neil David, Mark Royston...
0: Hey, Gasser! Gasser!
3: Look this way, Gasser.
4: Oh, give us a break, pal.
3: Gasser, you just got knocked out, cracked a tooth and injured your knee again. Could you tell us if it hurts badly, very badly, or very, very badly?
4: Oh!
3: Yeah, I think I got that right, yeah?
0: Gasser, could you tell us exactly what happened?
4: Tell you what's happened? I'll tell you exactly what's happened. Football's been my life and I've earned bundles from the game. But I've had more time recently to count the cost of fame. They've cast me as a hero, but I'd sooner play the clown. When people want a hero, just to bring that hero down. I might be worth 5 million, but I live on fear and hope. And is it that surprising when I find it hard to cope?
3: But what about a story, Gaza? We've got papers to sell.
0: We really need a story, Gaza.
3: Just how much beer was sunk?
4: What do I have to do to you? I'm trying to get through to you.
3: But what about a story, Gaza? Did you simply fall down drunk?
4: Right. You want a story? Well, a story's what I've got. You've called me superhuman, but surprise, surprise, I'm not. How's this for a headline? Gaza's just like you and me. Except that Gaza risks his life each time he bumps his knee. I might be worth 5 million, but I'm only 24. The public wants a hero, but I'm just that boy next door.

0: on a swan.
1: Martin, Charles, Dave, Dee, Jody, Beaky, Mick, and Titch. Norman, Septimus, Arbuthnot, Peter, Phoebe, Trixie Bell, Hugh, Pugh, Barney, McGrew, Cuthbert, Dibble, Ralph.
2: I love you very much. I love you very much. But I love you very much. Hi, Annie! Fine. Yes. Yes, I'm fine. Listen, Annie, I... Dear Annie, I'm writing to you second class, so by the time this letter reaches you,
1: my voice will have broken.
3: Take two bottles into the shower, certainly. I'm Bernard Manning. I use one for me hair and the other to wash me mouth out.
4: Hello. Do you have a copy of Fly Fishing by J.R. Hartley? You do? Oh, good. We're doing it for A-level.
5: Now eat up your food like a good little boy.
4: Or do I have to, Mum?
5: Here's your favourite. Beans on toast, son.
4: Thanks, Mum. Great.
5: Here's your tea, Neil. Baked beans and sausages.
6: Thanks, Glenys, boy-o.
5: Oh, just think, when you were a little boy, you wanted to be Prime Minister.
6: I didn't.
5: But with all those beans, you just turned out to be a big bag of wind.
6: What a week it's been for silly stories, hasn't it, eh? There was the one about the man who was lonely and couldn't get a girlfriend, so he changed his name into a phone number. Now he's engaged. And I see a baby's been baptised in a bird bath. Well, he wasn't actually baptised. They fixed a little metal bracelet to his leg, you know. And up in Colne, police had to separate two members of the clergy who were having a fight. They were both charged with disturbing the priest. And I see Sylvester Stallone and Arnold Schwarzenegger have bought a restaurant together. The food's terrible, but who's going to complain? And Princess Di says she likes watching Blind Date. Well, she knows what it's like meeting a bloke, going on an exotic holiday, then never seeing him again. And moving abroad now, French folks suffering from depression are hiring people to visit them at home and act the fool for £15 an hour. In Britain, we call them plumbers. And talking to criminals, I see a thief has been caught stealing brass from a woman's RAF base. You can guess, can't you? He told police he was just having a look around the hangars.
1: Nicholas, Rudolph, Valerie, David.
6: Oh, my goodness sake.
1: Lepsang, Scrum Half, Gordon, Kylie, Richard.
5: Oh! That's better.
1: Upminster, Jeremy, Patrick, McSweeney,
6: Foster. Oh, hello, Hudlines.
7: Hello?
6: Hello?
7: Hello?
6: She's been on the Halcyon again. It's frightening.
7: Here. It's disgusting.
6: What is?
7: That 72-year-old what makes love to his teenage wife every hour of the day.
6: What's wrong, then?
7: Hello?
6: Oh.
7: It's awful. She's so fed up with him, she wants a divorce.
6: So what are you complaining about, exactly?
7: Well, I'm not complaining.
6: What, then?
7: Do you think you could give me his phone number?
6: Good luck.

0: And you join us at the bus stop outside the Royal College of Music for the farewell concert of Jeremy Cooper, the music student who is giving up conducting orchestras to conduct buses instead. And that applause is for Jeremy Cooper, who is coming onto the platform. Now he's getting off the platform to help an old lady on. Now he's coming onto the platform again. So now it's hold tight, please, as we listen to Mozart's Concerto for Conductor and Orchestra.
1: It's all very well having classical purity. Classical purity's not worth a shout. I wanted a job with a bit of security, not waving batons and poncing about. I won't be a star, but who cares? Conductors do give themselves airs. Oh, well. Are there any more fares?
2: Hello. This week I'm in a crypt. A creptine. I'm in the Church of St. John's, Smith Square to be precise, where the air is literally buzzing. And the cause of that buzz is standing next to me now. He is Mr. Andre Laidwaste. Mr. Laidwaste.
1: Please call me Andre.
2: Oh, thank you. Andre, would you like to tell the listeners what you're going to do tonight?
1: I should like nothing better. Tonight, listeners, you will hear the world premiere of Tchaikovsky's Piano Sonata No. 1 in F minor.
2: And what's so remarkable about that, Andre?
1: What is so remarkable, Melvin, is that Tchaikovsky did not write it.
2: Oh.
1: I myself composed the bulk of the opus based on only three notes that Tchaikovsky himself scribbled on a discarded shopping list.
2: How did you manage that?
1: Well, Mel, I must confess to having received help of the paranormal variety. Let me introduce my full-time assistant and part-time spouse, Mrs. Laidwaste. You can call her Bubbles.
2: Oh, right. Hello, Bubbles.
1: You'll have to increase the decibels. She forgot to recharge herself last night.
2: Oh, sorry. Hello, Bubbles.
3: Oh, good evening, young lady. It's Joan Bakewell, isn't it?
1: No, dear. It's Melvin Bulge, the South Banker.
2: Tell me, Bubbles, how did you complete the sonata when you only knew three notes?
3: He told me what he wanted.
2: But Tchaikovsky's been dead for a century.
3: Oh, yes, I know. Dead composers come to me, you see, when I'm in a trance and dictate their compositions to me.
2: Fascinating. A case of the decomposing composing, I suppose. Could you play a bit of the sonata for us now?
1: Well, seeing how it's you, Mel, yes. Now, take your place at the keyboard, Bubbles.
2: Has she gone into a trance?
1: No, she just hasn't heard. Get on the ivories, girl!
3: Oh, right you are, my love.
2: Could we have Tchaikovsky's original three notes first?
1: Certainly. Play the theme, Bubbles.
2: It's not much to go on, is it?
1: Not without help. Not without help. But this is what Tchaikovsky said he wanted. Hit it, baby!
2: Remarkable, that. But it doesn't sound very much like Tchaikovsky.
1: That's what they said about Beethoven.
3: Some more, young lady.
1: Oh, humour her, Mel. Ask her for an encore.
2: Yes, please. Play some more.
3: I'll give you the Rachmaninoff.
1: Hello? Now, this is interesting. He left just one clue to his final piano concerto in the shape of two notes whistled on his deathbed.
2: Really? What did they sound like?
1: Luckily, Bubbles had a long chat with the deceased the other night, and from his ashes rose this phoenix.
2: It sounds a little bit like the Tchaikovsky.
1: Yes. He was a very big influence on Rachmaninoff.
3: Enough.
2: Yeah. Anything else?
1: Well, I'm glad you asked. Our piece de resistance at the strict instruction of Maurice Gluckman, the underestimated Scottish composer, overlooked by the public and run over by a speeding train. The last words he heard inspired a whole symphony. Luckily, I have a saxophone with me. There we are. I shall play what Gluckman heard just before the 1823 from Waverley hit him. I'll put it away now. There. And from which, of course, came...
2: Oh, no, I'm sorry, but I have to say that was terrible. You are both talentless charlatans.
1: Very kind of you, thank you.
3: Thank you.
2: You're not seriously going to perform these works in public, are you?
1: Indeed we are. We embark tomorrow on a nationwide tour, playing our entire repertoire in 27 venues.
2: But it's just the same silly tune repeated over and over again. Do you honestly expect anyone to pay good money to listen to that?
1: I don't see why not. They always do for Kylie Minogue. Welcome to the first branch of Littlewoods to be opened in Russia. As an inauguration, we are allowing our customers in the food hall 1 minute to fill their trolleys for free. Mrs. Popov, you are first. Are you ready?
4: Da.
1: Are you steady?
4: Da.
1: Go! Congratulations, that's one beetroot. Unfortunately, you've cleaned us out and we are now closed. Goodbye.
5: My little snuggy bum's all tucked up in her beddy poos, then?
3: Yes, Snooky Botty. Don't put the light on. I look the most frightful mess.
5: Oh, Lord, have I got to undress in the dark again? You know, I'm not yet au fait with the geography of the bedroom in this, our new country cottage in the Yorkshire Dales. Well, someone's got to set the sketch up, haven't they?
3: Did you take Rufus out for his walking?
5: Yes, darling heart, I did.
3: And did he do his number once?
5: I think so. Honestly, darling, he'll be glad to get back to Eton the way you mollycoddle him. He really will.
3: Oh, stuff and nonsense. He's a growing boy. He needs our love and attention. Hurry into bed for cuddles.
5: Rather. Here comes your wibbly wobbly.
3: Kissy, kissy, kissy.
5: Yummy, yummy. My God. You've grown a beard.
2: Here, watch it. Ah!
3: Quentin, put the light on.
1: Who the hell are you?
2: How do? The name's Reggie Ramsbottom.
3: Well, what are you doing in our bed?
2: I'm protesting.
1: You're protesting? Good grief, man. I nearly... Well, it doesn't bear thinking about. I know I'm a Tory and a magistrate, and I went to boarding school, followed by the guards, and I'm a fan of Judy Garland, but I
3: mean... Yes, yes, Quentin.
1: And Faith Brown, as a matter of fact, you know.
3: We get the picture. Now, what are you protesting about, you odious little oik?
2: There's no need to comb the fur coat and no drawers with me, missus. This is all part of Forbidden Britain Day. I'm with the Rotherham Ramblers.
1: Oh, yes, I read about you lot. You think you have the right to trespass on other people's land, don't you? Well, you hirsute ragged north of Watfordite. This is private property, and so is my wife.
3: Oh, Quentin, how chivalrous of you, my little sugar lump.
1: Just protecting my territorial rights, Fluffykin.
2: Hey, according to this ordnance survey map here, your recently renovated rustic residence has been erected over what used to be a public thoroughfare.
3: Quentin, are you going to listen to the demented ramblings of a man who can't even speak without railing his R's?
1: Yes. Stand still while you're addressing his damn it, will you? And take your disgusting boot out of my wife's ottoman. You have precisely 10 seconds to remove your person from my premises.
2: I'm telling you, I've every right to be here, so I'm not shifting. Any road, not till I've had a Nelson Riddle and washed me feet in public bathroom on yon landing.
3: Public bathroom? No, it's ours. Oh, Quentin, tell him it's our own private bathroom.
1: There's no way he's going in there. We've got a bidet. God knows what he'd use that for. Georgina, phone the police.
2: It won't do you any good. He's a Rotherham Rambler and all.
1: You mean Sergeant Pontefract advocates this flagrant breaking of the law? Disgraceful. I shall write to my local MP.
2: Won't do you any good.
3: Oh, my God, you don't mean he's a Rotherham Rambler as well?
2: No, he tried to stop us, so we strung him up by cobblers.
1: What?
2: Aye.
1: What?
2: We tied him to a sign outside Mr. Chadcaster's cobbler's shop.
1: Oh.
3: Oh, no, oh, no. Quentin,
1: wonderful, wonderful how this old Mrs. Shufflewick material comes back again.
3: Quentin, I think I'm going to have one of my migraines.
1: I'm warning you. If you don't leave, I'll throw out myself. I'm an expert at jujitsu. Even though I am a Gentile.
3: Quentin,
4: Why did the wardrobes vibrating?
1: Oh, Georgina, you haven't left the batteries running in the...
2: Oh, hey, no. That'll be to others.
4: Others?
2: Aye, come out, lads. Come on, you can come out now. We'll carry on along this footpath right through front of Eli Cleggthorpe's stripe shop to yon Ilkley Fell. All right.
4: Oh, I see.
2: Come on.
1: Goodness, well, I think I'm going to join you in that migraine, Georgina.
4: Oh, it's all right. They have all gone. Now, come back to bed.
1: Cuddly poos.
4: Cuddly poos. Oh, wait, you know. There's a little man coming out of the tall boy.
6: Excuse me. Am I going the right way for Skelmersdale?
1: Oh. If one more blessed rambler dares
6: oh,
1: to come
6: no,
1: to
6: Oh, no, no, no, no. By the time I finish, no rambler will be able to come within a mile of this place.
4: Oh, thank heavens for that. So, who might you be then?
6: Oh, I'm from the Ministry of Transport. I'm afraid you're going to have to move your bed.
1: Move our bed?
6: Yes, this house is right in the middle of the new relief road for the M25.
1: Now, isn't it funny how music played such a large part in this year's Labour conference, eh? But did you notice that it didn't matter what song the comrades were singing, it was always the same old tune. Headlines unveils the latest Labour anthem.

0: glasses, but we really don't have the time.
1: We polished up our image
0: so people won't think we're red.
2: We actually say so little, they probably think we're dead.
0: I have to watch the lefties. They're such an unruly bunch. Parcel, parcel.
2: And only 3 hours for lunch. Oh, mine's a peach and plum pudding with pistachio sauce. In a piping hot pasted pancake, Neil.

0: Make that a fried portion of pork, a pimento sprinkled with parmesan, and crush it with peas, would you, dear? Lovely.
1: We're busy doing nothing, working all

0: And finally, stop press.
1: A 92-year-old yoga teacher has just retired.
2: Yes, at long last she'll be able to put her feet up. Behind her ears.
0: A new pill to pep up men's sex lives has just come on the market.
2: But already sales have dropped off.
1: Iraq is sending just two teams to next year's Barcelona Olympics.
2: They're the only ones they could find who didn't start running backwards when the starting pistol went off.
0: Some crocodiles are being fitted with microchips to ensure they don't stray.
2: Great, eh? At long last, a handbag nobody can lose.
1: A shopkeeper has discovered he's allergic to money.
2: Now he's receiving therapy from Ken Dodd.
0: A number of people walked out of a Danny LaRue performance because of vulgarity.
2: Funny that. I thought on Mother Kelly's doorstep, it was only the toe peeping through the hole in her stocking.
1: A vicar got in the news this week after winning a sexy leg contest.
2: Yes, but it was the fishnets and suspenders that clinched it.
0: Prince Philip uses a pollution-free electric van to drive around London.
2: That's to compensate for all the lead he puts in the air during the grouse season.
1: The director of public prosecution, Sir Alan Green, has resigned after being caught curb-crawling.
2: He'd mishandle his briefs. He was bound over and he'd been caught bang to rights.
0: And that's the end of the stop press.
2: And I'll be back next week unless my case is referred to Cynthia Payne. Ta-da, ta-da!
3: Headline starring Roy Hudd, Chris Emmett, and June Whitfield with Peter Moss and the Hudliners. The announcer was Richard Clegg. Sketches were by Mike Coleman, Michael Dines, Tony Hare, Les Rowley, Ian Pattinson, Richard Stoneman, and Robert Linford. Alex Stepanyuk, Tony Weekly, Richard Parker, Nick R. Thomas, Jerry Godin, Ivan Shakespeare, and Bill Smith, with songs by Richard Quick and Jeremy Brown. 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

0: Hassock, Montmorency, Hubble Telescope, Murgatroyd, Cockermouth, Wozzuck, Pebbledash-Smith. 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
4: 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And here are the stars of our show, the young comedy stylists, Bob Sweeney and Hal Marx.
5: Thank you, and good evening, ladies and gentlemen. I'm Hal March, and this shy gentleman at my side is Bob Sweeney. Shy a good deal of hair, too. Say something, please, Bob.
6: Oh, good night, ladies and gentlemen. Thanks for listening.
5: No, Bob. Bob, that's wrong. I'm trying very hard to make a good radio comedian out of you. You've got to get over being so shy and backward. Come out with confidence and a big laugh like this. Good evening, ladies and gentlemen. Now try that, Bob. Now you're getting it. That's better. Now say something.
6: I can't. I'm laughing too hard.
5: Bob, just pretend. There's nothing really funny. On this show, we just talk about kinds of people everybody has known, like deep sea divers or marathon runners or forest rangers. People you meet every day on the street. What are we going to do tonight, Bob?
6: I'm still worried, Hal. I'm all mixed up and worried.
5: Bob, you've got to get a grip on yourself. Just keep saying that all those people listening in aren't really there. They're not really there. They're not really there.
6: All you people listening in, you're not really there.
5: Now, feel better?
6: Uh-uh.
5: What's the matter now?
6: Maybe they're not really there.
5: Well, we'll just have to take a chance. Now, the first sketch tonight is about the fire department. I'm going to play the part of Captain March of the fire department.
6: Oh, swell, Hal. And can I be the guy who steers the back end of the hook and ladder? Clang, clang, get out the axes, turn on the water, man the hoses, and get
5: Bob,
6: all...
5: Bob.
6: Yes, Hal?
5: I've got a hot flash for you. In this sketch, somebody's house has to be on fire.
6: Oh, you don't mean how...
5: I'm afraid so.
6: Oh, I knew I'd get burned again.
5: A little firehouse music, Mr. Hatch. A few hot licks, please.

0: number four! And
1: Captain March, the men are assembled.
2: Thank you, Lieutenant Maxwell. Men of Hook and Ladder Company number four, this is a fire company. And we demand a certain level of performance from the crew. For example, at the Mission Street fire this morning, Jones, Butler, and Weems were seen walking through the front door without swinging an axe.
1: But, Captain, the door was unlocked.
2: Lieutenant Maxwell. Rackety brax, coax, coax, the firemen always use their axe.
3: Rackety brax, coax, coax, the firemen always use their axe.
2: Now, remember that. Private Lee.
4: Yes, sir.
2: You're new here, and at one time I thought you had a brilliant future. But I suddenly discover you're inhibited. This morning in that Georgian mansion fire, you left a perfectly gorgeous Ming Dynasty vase intact.
4: Yeah, but, Captain, I thought it was just a cheap flower pot.
2: So you fancy yourself an art critic. I want this understood. When there's ever any doubt, swing! Rackety brax, coax, coax, the firemen always use their axe.
3: Rackety brax, coax, coax, the firemen always use their axe.
2: And just one more thing. This morning we had a beautiful fire for toasting. And what happened? No marshmallows. Lieutenant Maxwell, see to it that the man in charge of picnic supplies receives 5 lashes. Dismiss company.
0: Company! Come in.
1: Hello.
5: Hello.
1: Name?
5: Sweeney.
1: Fire?
5: Yes.
1: What?
5: House.
1: Blaze?
5: Yes.
1: Smoke?
5: Yes, thanks. Don't mind if I do. I'm a little nervous.
1: No. You misunderstand. Your house is on fire.
5: It is? Gee, I better get right home.
1: Wait a minute. If you want to report a fire, I think you'd better talk to Captain March.
5: All right.
2: Yes, Maxwell.
1: Captain, Mr. Sweeney here would like to report a fire.
2: Very well. Make your report, Mr. Sweeney.
5: Well, Captain, my house is on fire.
2: All right, you've made your report. Now, will you please go? I'm in the middle of a gin rummy game.
5: Well, gee, what's more important, your gin rummy game or my house is on fire?
2: Good heavens, man, I'm about to be blitzed at 2 cents a point.
5: I don't care what you're playing for. My house is on fire, and I want you fellas to come and put it out.
2: Well, all right. You'll have to fill out this application.
5: Application? Do I have to fill out an application to have my house on fire?
2: Certainly. And, of course, you have your priority.
5: I haven't got time to get a priority.
2: In that case, Mr. Sweeney, I would suggest that you report to our self-service fire station on Evans Street.
5: I don't have time. I came to you with a fire, and it's your job to put it out. After all, I'm a taxpayer, and I demand
2: Mr.
5: to get
2: Mr. Sweeney, down to... how much do you pay a year in taxes?
5: About $18.50, I guess, with deductions.
2: And how much of it do you think goes to the fire department?
5: Oh, about $1.98, I guess.
2: You mean to say that you expect 32 men and 5 pieces of apparatus to go to your house for $1.98? Bargain hunter.
5: Are you going to come and put out my fire or not?
2: Just as soon as you complete the application. Come in.
6: Who's our head man here?
2: I am, sir. I'm Captain March of the...
6: Shut up!
2: Sir, I think...
6: Shut up! It was beginning to bore me. Now, suppose you let me take the initiative in this conversation.
2: What's your name?
6: Never mind that. Never mind my name. Nobody has to know my name. It's none of your business what my name is. My name is Georgie Spinoni. And I used to operate in the east side. We're taking over this district now. Me and my 2 boys here come down to talk business with you.
2: Mr. Spinoni, if it's not asking too much, would you mind telling your 2 boys to take their guns out of my back?
6: All right, boys, take your guns out of his back.
7: Yes, Father.
6: All right, now let's talk. Say, what are you using for putting out your fires?
2: Water, of course.
6: What kind of water?
2: Why, water from the city fire hydrants.
6: How many gallons you use a week?
2: Oh, conservatively, I'd say about 7 gallons.
6: Yeah, well, from now on, you're using 9 gallons. And it's going to be bottled seltzer water.
2: Seltzer water? Why in the world do you want us to use seltzer water?
6: Because me and my boys like to hear it go...
4: Captain
5: Captain March, what about my house?
2: What about your house?
5: Well, it's on fire, you know.
2: Oh, yes. I think we can cut a little red tape and go now, Mr. Squeamy.
5: Well, fine. How do I get out of here?
2: Just slide down that pole, Mr. Squeamy, like the rest of us do.
5: Okay. Here I go.
2: Well, there goes another one. I wonder where that thing goes, anyway.
7: Here now are the Starlighters, four young fellows and a cute little miss to sing one of their recent recordings. On the boardwalk in Atlantic City, Wilbur Hatch and his orchestra chaperone.

0: Well, Hal, what kind of a public servant are we going to do now?
1: Well, this time, Bob, we're going to do a public servant who's just a little unusual.
0: Oh, you mean like a whisper room?
1: Don't be ridiculous, Bob. We're going to do a public weighing machine.
0: A weighing machine?
1: That's right.
0: Well, how can you get a weighing machine to talk for the radio, Al?
1: Bob, have you ever put a penny in a weighing machine and received a little card with your weight and fortune on it?
0: Yeah.
1: Who do you think writes those out?
0: Charlie McInerney?
1: Who is Charlie McInerney?
0: Friend of mine with a pencil?
1: No, Bob. No, not Charlie McInerney. Inside of every weighing machine is a little man. And all he does all day long is guess weights and write out fortunes.
0: Well, is he the guy we're going to do next?
1: Right, Bob. I'll be the man who fixes the machines, and you'll be the little man who writes out the fortunes.
0: But, Hal, I'm too big. I can't get inside one of those machines.
1: Yes, you can. Bob, it's all in the mind. Just keep saying to yourself, I'm tiny. I'm tiny. I'm tiny.
0: I'm tiny.
1: That's tiny enough. Are you comfortable down there, Bob?
0: Yeah, except for one thing.
1: And what's that, pal?
0: I'm tangled up in your shoelaces.
1: Way music, Mr. Hatch.
2: Way.
1: Hello, March Weighing Machine Company. March speaking.
3: Mr. March, I'd like to report an inaccuracy in one of your scales.
1: Yes, madam. What is it?
3: Well, I got on your scale at Hollywood and Vine.
1: Yes.
3: Now, I'm not complaining, mind you, but my fortune card said that I was lovely, devastatingly beautiful, with a gorgeous complexion and a self-like figure.
1: Oh, I would say that's very complimentary. What's your trouble, madam?
3: Well, you should see me. I'm a mess.
1: Very well, madam. I'll check that scale right away. Hollywood and Vine. That Sweeney's scale. More than likely been nibbling on a fermented grape and high as a kite. I'll go down there right now and straighten him out once and for all. I'll get the back of that scale open and have a showdown with this little squirt. All right, Sweeney. On your feet and get your light on. I want to have a talk with you.
0: Oh, hello, Mr. March. I was just having lunch. You care to join me?
1: What are you eating there?
0: Birdseed blintzes.
1: No, thank you. I ate. Besides, I want to discuss your work with you. Do you realize that this is the only scale in town that gives me any trouble?
0: Well, what did I do? I've been guessing the weights and writing up the fortunes just like you told me.
1: Sweeney, how long were you in training school?
0: Six months, sir.
1: Where's your diploma?
0: Hanging on the wall here over my bookcase.
1: And what does the oath say on your diploma?
0: Oh, Mr. March, not again.
1: Read it, read it. The oath, read it.
0: Read it?
1: The oath.
0: I, Robert Sweeney, promise that I will not add a pound here or take away a pound there. And I will not allow myself to go any larger than 3 inches.
1: What's the matter, Sweeney? You getting too big for this job?
0: No, sir.
1: Sweeney, you've changed. And I don't like what I see.
0: Just a minute, Mr. March, and I'll turn the light off.
1: That's what I mean, Sweeney. It's those smart answers. Let me ask you something. Do you recall the day you came to my office?
0: Yes, sir. I came to ask you for a job.
1: Exactly. And what experience did you have?
0: I was a foreman of a record-changing crew inside a jukebox.
1: That's right. That's exactly right. And do you remember why you left that job?
0: I was fired.
1: And why were you fired?
0: Because I got my head caught in a hole in a record. And I threw the whole jukebox into confusion.
1: Butterfinger, Sweeney.
0: Oh, I'll never live it down. It was awful.
1: Yes. And what was the outcome?
0: Toscanini ended up conducting Spike Jones. The Swallows flew back to Cucamonga and Ketus Capistrano. And the prisoner of love escaped.
1: And with a record like that, I took you in. And do you recall the lie you told me about your ability to tell fortunes?
0: Yes, sir. I said I could tell fortunes because when I worked in the jukebox, I used to go around with the gypsy.
1: Sweeney, sometimes I think I made a mistake with you.
0: Get back, Mr. March! Here comes a penny!
1: Oh,
0: gosh. These pennies frighten me to death. A guy can get hurt in here.
1: Aha! I'm glad I found out in time.
0: Found out what, Mr. March?
1: Not only are you careless, but you're stir crazy. And I had you in mind for a promotion to a candy machine.
0: Oh, I could handle it, sir. Honestly, I could. I'll work hard and I'll study if you'll just give me a chance.
1: Don't be childish, Sweeney. If pennies frighten you, 2 days in the nickel machine and you'd be a gibbering idiot.
0: Oh, sir, I could use the promotion. My wife, well, she's going to have a baby.
1: Do you mean to stand there on that penny and tell me that you were about to become a father?
0: Well, sir, if it would make the company happy, I might try to become a mother.
1: Now, Sweeney, don't get smart with me.
0: But, sir, with the baby coming and everything, my wife is going to have to quit her job.
1: Your wife works? Sweeney, with the money you're earning, you allow your wife to work?
0: Well, sir, with prices the way they are, it's awfully hard to get along on 7 cents a week.
1: What kind of work does your wife do, Sweeney?
0: She's with the gas company, Mr. March.
1: Mm-hmm.
0: She sits under the grill in the middle of the gas stove. When you push the button, she blows the pilot light over towards the burner.
1: I'm sorry, Sweeney. I'd like to let you have that nickel machine, but my conscience just won't let me. I'm sorry.
0: Well, in that case, Mr. March, I'll just have to hand in my resignation. I didn't want to take it, but I've had a job offered to me in the movies.
1: Oh, what could you do in the movies?
0: Well, sir, they're remaking an old picture, and they want me for the leading man. I'm just the type.
1: What's the name of this picture?
0: Little Women.
2: The Starlighters sleep one off now underneath the willow tree.

0: swell song, gang. Swell song. Wasn't that a wonderful arrangement, Bob? Bob, what's the matter? Don't you like the Starlighters?
1: No.
0: You don't? Why not?
1: Oh, that one in the middle makes fun about my hair that I used to have.
0: That's just kidding, Bob. You mustn't worry.
1: Well, I just don't want to hear any more cracks about my hair, or I'll be swinging on a Starlighter.
0: Please, please, Bob, control yourself.
1: Well, I'll get that one in the middle.
0: Bob, the one in the middle is a girl.
1: That doesn't scare me. I can handle her.
0: Robert, please, let's do our next public servant. Now, in this, I'll play the part of the taxi cab driver. Don't whistle for a cab yet, Bob. We're not ready.
1: I was whistling at that Starlighter, Al.
0: Oh, well, you'll play the part of the guy who's in the big rush to get someplace in the taxi. Think you can handle that, Bob?
1: Oh, is it a yellow or a checkered cab?
0: What possible difference can that make?
1: Oh, I guess you've never been president of the Yellow Cab Company.
0: Taxi music, please.
2: Hurry, Bob. The taxi's waiting out in front.
1: I'm all set, honey.
2: You got your suitcases?
1: Yeah.
2: Fishing rod?
1: Yeah.
2: Boots?
1: Yeah.
2: All right, now have a nice time. Goodbye.
1: Bye. Now, where's that taxi? Yes?
2: Will you please let me in? You're the one who's leaving.
1: I was wondering where that taxi was. Well, goodbye, dear.
2: Bob, sweetie, haven't you forgotten something?
1: Forgotten something?
2: Did you kiss anybody?
1: Oh, honey, this is no time to get suspicious.
2: Now, you just give me one little kiss.
1: Honey, do I have to go on a vacation?
2: Now, you run along. The taxi's waiting.
1: Okay, bye. Oh, here I am, driver. Let's go. And please hurry. I've got 20 minutes to catch a train.
3: He's got 20 minutes to catch a train, he says. Why don't you take it nice and slow and easy, Mackie? You're going to get yourself a nice batch of ulcers.
1: Now, let me worry about that. You just drive to the Union Station. My train leaves in 15 minutes.
3: Okay. Up we go, into the wire blue yonder. Off we
1: driver,
3: go.
1: Driver, you're going in the opposite direction. The Union Station is the other way.
3: The other way, he says. Ever gone to the Union Station this way?
1: No, I certainly haven't.
3: And how do you know it's impossible?
1: Listen, you...
3: Alces.
1: Well, you're certain you know what you're doing.
3: Certainly I'm certain. I know this town like the back of my hand. See there? The back of my hand? See the back of my hand, Mac?
1: Yes, I see it. It's awfully hairy around Main Street.
3: Hairy around Main Street, he says. But really, Mac, I know my driving. I only got a little crossed up once. Care to hear about it, Mac?
1: I'd love to. Would you like to pull over to the curb and get back here with me?
3: Okay, but I'll have to leave the meter up.
1: Now, you keep driving. I've only got 12 minutes to catch my train.
3: Okay, Mac, just like you say. Here we go.
1: Look out for that pedestrian!
3: You'll have to get in back, Mac. I can't drive with you sitting on a meter.
4: Accident! Just a moment, driver. I've got to get someplace quick. I caught you.
1: Please, can't you see this driver is engaged?
4: Is that so? Well, congratulations. I hope you two will be very happy.
1: Oh, for goodness sake.
3: Now, look, chum, tell us where you want to go.
4: Grant's Tomb. Never heard of it.
1: Grant's Tomb? That's in New York.
4: Yes, sir. You got a mighty fine head on your shoulders, friend. On second glance, you got two mighty fine heads on your shoulders.
1: Yes, and yours is very nice, too.
4: That's Grant's Tomb. Driver, stop the cab, driver.
3: That ain't Grant's Tomb. That's the city hall, Mac.
4: I beg to differ with you, sir. I've been living here in Philadelphia for 26 years, and I place a wreath on the steps every night. You must be a Confederate man.
1: All right, it's Grant's tomb. Please pay the driver so I can get to my train.
3: That'll be $1.60.
4: Due to a condition over which I have no control, I have only 20 cents.
3: Look, yo, the meter says $1.60.
4: Can't you just back up to 20 cents?
1: I'll pay his fare. Please, let's get to the station.
4: That's very kind of you, sir. And now, may I bid you good day? I have some friends waiting for me. Good afternoon, Mrs. Grant. Is the general home?
1: May we go now?
0: What was your last question?
1: I said, may we go now?
3: Certainly. Off we go, into the wild blue yonder. Off we
1: driver,
3: go.
1: Driver! Driver! Must you sing that song?
3: Oh, sure. That's a song of my old outfit.
1: Oh, so you're an ex-service
3: man. Oh, certainly. I was in the submarine service.
1: I don't mean to disillusion you, but the song you just sang is from the Army Air Corps.
3: The Army Air Corps, huh?
1: Yes.
3: Oh. Down we go into the wild green yonder. Down we go into the fish. Down we go.
1: Driver, driver, we're only a few blocks from the station. I got a couple of minutes. Would you please hurry?
3: Okay, Mac. I'll open a wide open.
1: Oh, no. Don't tell me you're stalled.
3: Now, don't get excited, Mac. She just stalled for a minute. Don't go getting them ulcers.
1: But you stalled it right in the middle of the railroad tracks.
3: What difference does that make?

0: Go get them ulcers.
1: But you stole it right in the middle of the railroad tracks.
0: What difference does that make?
1: Does that answer your question? Now, I insist you get this car across these tracks.
0: Look, Fossey, I got my end across. Now, let's see what you can do with your end.
1: Can't you please do something? That train is practically on us.
0: Everything is going to be all right. You keep whining like that and you'll get ulcers, sure. Hey, Mac, you okay?
1: Oh, I'm in agony. My insides are killing me.
0: I know it. Just like I told you. You worried yourself right into a case of ulcers.
2: Thank you. Ladies and gentlemen, as we've said before, we don't like to feel that we've put on this whole show for nothing.
1: We don't like to feel that way, but that's the way it is.
2: Bob, I'm not talking about money. Folks, we like to think that our show contains a message, that perhaps you got more than 5 or 6 chuckles out of it.
1: We like to think you got 10 chuckles out of it. We're dreamers.
2: Bob, please, this is serious. We'd like to know that you folks at home get a lift out of our sketches, that they have some significance for you. And so tonight, we're happy to read a telegram that has just come in from one of our listeners. Bob, will you bring that Western Union boy over here,
1: boy,
2: please?
1: Here he is, Hal.
2: Fine. Now, son, would you be kind enough to read the wire you just delivered so that we may all hear just what our audience thinks of us?
3: Hollywood, California, September 14th.
2: Mm-hmm.
3: Dear Sweeney and March, stop. Signed, Mrs. Kennedy.
2: Thank you. Good night, everybody.
4: And next week, same time, same station, Sweeney and March with the Starlighters and Wilbur Hatcher's Orchestra. Bob Lamond speaking. This is CBS, the Columbia Broadcasting System.

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1: The Fanny Bryce Show, with radio's newest personality, Danny Thomas, as Jerry Dingle the postman, Hanley Stafford as Daddy, Carmen Dragon and his orchestra, and starring Fanny Bryce as Baby Snooks.

0: Hello, Mr. Trimble. Say, how come you're closing the drugstore so early in the day?
1: Haven't you heard? They're having a real live show on the stage at the Bijou.
0: Oh, sure. I'm going too, Mr. Trimble. I hear they have a great comedian over there.
1: Yeah, I know.
2: Hey, Happy,
0: aren't you afraid you'll have a good time?
1: No danger. I brought along a sleeping pill. Huh. Well, so long, Jerry.
0: So long. Have a nice nap.
3: Good morning, Jerry.
0: Oh, hello, Mr. Higgins. Hey, how's Snooksy?
3: I'm going home to get her now.
0: Huh?
3: We're going to the Bijou Theater. They have a big show there today. Several acts of vaudeville, including the Quiz King.
0: Yeah, I know. You know, I met one of those quiz fellas once, and I almost won $5.
3: Oh?
0: But he asked me a very tricky question. He said, Mr. Dingle, what great soldier is buried in Grant's tomb? And without any coaching from the audience, I said, George Washington.
3: Brilliant reply.
0: Yeah, but I should have been coached from the audience. But I was thinking if you'd enjoy my company, I would go with you and Snooks to the Bijou.
3: I'm sorry, Jerry.
0: I'll be happy to defray the expense of the tickets.
3: Oh, delighted, Jerry, delighted. We'd love to go with you.
0: Oh,
3: meet you in front of the Bijou at 2 o'clock.
0: Okay.
3: Well, there's the theater, Snooks. Can you see what's playing?
4: I can almost see it. The last word is the king.
3: Hmm. Wonder what picture that could be. Can't you make out the rest of it?
4: Now I can. Three, pa.
3: What?
4: Three, parking.
3: Oh, free parking. That's only for people with cars.
4: Oh, do we have to go back and get our car?
3: Now, don't be silly. What does it say on the marquee?
4: Troll, pickle, ma, pick.
3: Troll, pick.
4: Dick.
3: That's tropical magic. Don't they teach you how to read in that broken-down school of yours?
4: No.
3: Yes, they do.
4: Then why can't I read?
3: You can if you try. Now, who's in the picture?
4: Matt Daly.
3: That's Matinee Daly. Stop acting like an infant. When you're out with me, I want you to act like your mother would.
4: All right. Lancelot, get your feet off the sofa. Lancelot, come dry the dishes. Lancelot, water the lawn.
3: That'll do, that'll do.
4: Lancelot, scratch my back.
3: Snooks, that will be all.
4: Very well, Lancelot.
3: Look, you're altogether too frisky tonight.
4: Yay, nice.
3: You want a spanking or are you going to behave?
4: Behave.
3: All right, let's look for Jerry Dingle.
4: There he is, Daddy.
5: Oh, here's the tickets, Mr. Higgins.
3: Oh, good, Jerry. Let's go.
5: Waiting for all seats.
0: Oh, we ain't going to wait for no seats. Carmen Dragon's playing on the stage here, and he'll fix it up for us. And on the way back, I'll get some candy. How about a Snooksy? What kind would you like?
4: Any kind that makes noise.
0: Oh, I know.
4: Yeah.
0: I know the kind you mean, Snooksy. The kind with cellophane.
4: Yeah, that's the kind.
3: Come on, Snooks. This way. Well, we're inside. My, it's crowded in here.
6: Yeah. Waiting for all seats. Please don't stand in the aisle. Step behind the ropes, please.
3: Oh, fine. Roped off like so many head of cattle. Just plain cattle. Oh, the indignity of it. I just don't know what to say.
4: How about moo?
3: Stop that. Look, Usher, don't you have two together?
6: No, sir. I have one in back and one in front.
4: What does he mean?
3: He has a seat in back and a seat in front.
4: He has?
3: Yes.
4: Can he sit down both ways?
3: Quiet. You're disturbing the people. We'll just have to wait in the back until we get seats.
4: I want to see the picture.
3: You can't see it from back here.
4: I want to see the picture.
3: Please, Snooks. I can't see it either.
4: Will you hold me up so I can see it?
3: Oh, all right. Here, let me put you on my shoulder. There.
4: Oh. Well.
3: You might let me in on it. What's happening on the screen?
4: I don't know.
3: You don't know? What are you looking at?
4: The lobby, you're hauling me the wrong way.
3: There. How's that? Can you see the screen now?
4: Mm-hmm. There's a man and a lady, and they're having a big argument.
7: What's it about?
4: It's about kissing. He wants to, but she don't wanna.
7: Just like a woman. Probably expects him to throw himself at her feet.
4: Yeah, he just said he'd do it. Daddy?
7: Yes?
4: What's so good about her feet?
7: Never mind. Look at the picture.
4: She still don't wanna. Oh, now she wants to. But he don't wanna.
7: How long does this go on?
4: I think the picture is almost over, Daddy.
7: What makes you think that?
4: They both wanna. They both did it. Oh, boy.
7: Now, the inevitable clinch. That's the end, all right.
4: No, she's telling him to go away. Go away, Bruce. No tears. No farewells. I want to remember you just as you are. And he says, yes, I've got to go. I've got to go.
7: All right, all right.
4: I gotta go.
7: Cut it out, Snooks. I can hear him.
4: I ain't talking about him.
7: Oh, no.
4: Oh, yeah.
7: Well, if we hurry, we won't miss the stage show.
4: Yeah, let's hurry, Daddy.
8: Just a minute there now, buddy. No one's allowed in the dressing room.
9: Oh, I just want to see Carmen Dragon.
8: Well, you can't see him now. He's just about to play Smile.

Now we find ourselves in Sycamore Terrace. It's a bright, sunshiny day, and down the street his footsteps jaunty and slightly pigeon-toed. As he carries the morning mail, comes that gay young man in gray, Danny Thomas, in the role of Jerry Dingle, that daydreaming postman.

0: wonderful. Oh, gee, I listened so long to the music, I forgot I left Mr. Higgins and Snooks without seats. Outside in front.
1: Hey, out of the way, Murgatroyd. Luke McLuke's coming on stage.
0: Oh, gee. Oh, my name is Dingle, not Murgatroyd. Gee, Luke McLuke, the great vaudeville actor in person. Oh, hello, Mr. McLuke.
2: Hiya, Jack.
0: My name is Dingle, not Jack. I'm Jerry Dingle, Mr. McLuke. If it's not too much trouble, I'd like to have the honor to shake your hand, if you don't mind having the honor to shake mine.
2: No, never shake hands with strangers.
0: Oh, Mr. McLuke, excuse my effrontery. I trust I've chosen the word wisely. But what do you do in vaudeville? Do you have a trained seal or are you a tightrope walker?
2: Why, listen, you sycamore slicker. I don't like to talk about myself, but when I played Syracuse last week, the critics were unanimous in their opinion of me.
0: Oh, this I'm sorry to hear. But do they love you in St. Joe, Mr. McLuke?
2: Love me? When I tell a joke, the audience screams.
0: You'll excuse me, Mr. McLuke, but you are a man who is very crazy, in my opinion, about yourself, in my opinion.
2: Look, Bob, don't talk that way about me.
0: No one can stop me from expressing an opinion.
2: Beat it or I'll call a cop.
0: Except you.
2: Beat it!
0: Yeah, but... Big shot actor. Such is the result of good intentions upon my part. How do you like that? He got sore. Big shot vaudeville actor. Who wants to be a vaudeville actor? Who wants pretty girls to body for autographs? Who wants girls that beg you to go to parties? Who wants girls? I do. When I tell a joke, the audience screams, he says to me. I should have said they scream for help, I should have said. Listen, you sycamore slicker, he says to me. I should have said, under the Constitution, this is a direct insult, I should have said. Sure, I should have said it because I know the Constitution backwards. I do. America of states united, therefore, Constitution this established for it so end. And that's just part of it backwards. Calls himself an actor. I could have been the greatest vaudeville actor in the world. I can see the sign now. Right in front of the theater. Finch mules. Powers elephants. Theremin's cats and rats. And Jerry Dingle. Sure, why not? It's a free country. I'm a citizen. You can just see me now, backstage.
3: Oh, Mr. Dingle, it's such a thrill interviewing you. I know how modest you are, but won't you please tell me something about yourself for my paper?
0: Oh, very well, my dear, but make yourself comfortable first. You're slipping off my lap.
3: Thank you. You're so considerate and you hardly know me. Now let's talk about you.
0: About me, eh? Uh-huh. Well, I've always been unassuming. I've never been a ham. I shirk from acclaim and applause and fame. But as modest as I am, I admit I'm great. When I am on the stage, I really rate. There never was an act to match me. They yell, we want Dingle, but they never catch me. I reiterate, I have to modestly admit, I'm great. 4 years now I've packed the house in every town. My acrobatic stunts have brought me great renown. I do a double flip straight up and then I don't come down. I admit I am great.
4: We're in the theater now, and every single rafter rings as Dingle the impersonator walks out from the wings.
0: Ladies and gentlemen, I shall now give my impersonation of Jimmy Durante giving his impersonation of Charles Boyer. Or Charles Boyer giving his impersonation of Jimmy Durante. Or take it from there, Jack.
5: The irony of it. Me, Charlie Boyer, cooped up here in this Casper joint. Toujours l'amour, or die. What a dive. That means I'm humiliated in French.
6: Come, Charles, we must flee. The prefect of police is after us.
5: Steady, Hetty. I'm not ready.
7: Pardonnez-moi, monsieur. I am Henri Jacques Pierre Louis Anton Jean Lasvogel.
5: The guy's in business for himself. But he wants to get into the Casbah. But that is neither Pepin nor Lamuco. What are you doing in my Casbah?
7: I am the prefect of police. I have a ticket for you. You parked your camel in front of the Casbah. Come.
5: Just a minute, Junior. You can't throw me in a Castile. I'll sue for information of character. Mansour, I'll sue for misappropriation of alienation of affection. Garçon, I'll sue for habeas corpus.
7: You mean you will sue for slander?
5: No, let slander do his own suing. I got the law on my side. I quote from the Toledo statutes. The case of Chevalier Coupe versus Coupe Chevalier. Quote, cum laude respiratum, cum laude mentholatum, sic semper vix vapora at your neighborhood drugstore tonight. Spelled sideways. End of imitation.
4: A hush comes on the audience and every nerve's a tingle. The next is a dramatic act portrayed by Jerry Dingle.
8: The scene, the fashionable London apartment of the Sir Jeremiah Dingles. The occasion, the return of Sir Jeremiah Dingle after 5 years of hunting the wild herringbird in the jungles of Kansas. Lady Dingle has opened the door. At the sight of her fair, lovely face, he loses his self-control and greets his wife fervently, passionately.
2: Hello.
6: Jeremiah, you.
2: Agatha, me.
6: We haven't seen each other for 5 years.
2: True. Haven't seen you for three, you haven't seen me for two. I trust I've added the numbers correctly.
6: Jeremiah, you look rather strange.
2: I didn't think you'd notice it, my dear.
6: What happened?
2: A tiger chewed off my head.
6: How awkward, Jeremiah. But keep a stiff upper lip.
2: I'm not at all depressed, dear. As a matter of fact, it's cured my sinus trouble.
6: Jeremiah, aren't you being rather bold? You're trying to kiss me.
2: So sorry. I lost my head.
4: It's next to closing now, and the applause creates a clatter. Here come Dingle and Ryan, happy songs and snappy patter. Hello, hello, hello. We'll try to make you like a little show. No matter where we entertain, we always do our bit. We played an ice cream parlor once, and we were quite a hit.
9: Why, they all laughed so much, we even made a banana split.
4: Hello, hello, hello.
10: Hey, tell me, Dingle, why do you brush your teeth with gunpowder?
2: Because I like to shoot off my mouth.
9: But speaking of shooting off a mouth, I got a job in the circus. They shoot me out of a cannon.
10: Oh, they shoot you out of a cannon?
9: Yeah.
10: Does it pay well?
9: 2 cents a mile and traveling expenses.
10: Oh!
1: Wait for the joke, will you?
9: And speaking of 2 cents a mile, you know my uncle hasn't had a haircut in 40 years.
10: Why? Is he eccentric?
1: Wait a minute.
9: No, he's bald. Balls. You know, I was up at the North Pole once and I didn't have anything to eat. I met an Eskimo and I said, hey, I'm starving. Have you got any blubber?
10: Yeah? And what did the Eskimo say?
9: He said, I got one blubber and two sisters.
10: Ah!
9: Speaking of sisters, my brother just swallowed a can of gold paint.
10: Yeah? How does he feel?
9: Guilty.
10: Oh,
4: oh, goodbye, goodbye, goodbye. We hope that you've enjoyed our little try.
9: There's nothing like a hearty laugh. For people big or small.
10: We'd like to tell more jokes, but there's none that we recall.
9: As the carpenter explained it, we have given you our all.
4: Goodbye, goodbye, goodbye.

0: back to Daddy and Snooks, who have finally gotten themselves seated. Daddy is settling himself to enjoy the stage show. Evidently, he isn't reckoning with Snooks.
1: Daddy!
2: Quiet, Snooks. The quiz show's about to start. There's Mr. Quiz King himself up on the stage. See, his assistants are going up and down the aisles.
1: Are they looking for seats?
2: No. They're going to ask the audience questions. If you answer them right, you get money. If you answer them wrong, you get candy.
1: Imagine that.
2: If they ask me enough questions, I can get rich.
1: If they ask me enough questions, I can get sick.
2: Well, we'll soon find out. Can you see all right?
1: No, there's a hat in the way.
2: Which hat?
1: That big one on the lady's head.
2: Well, don't point. I can see the lady's head. Tell her to remove it.
1: Lady, will you please remove your head?
2: Not her head. Remove her hat.
1: All right.
3: Oh, that child snatched my hat off.
2: Snooks. Oh, the child didn't mean any harm, madam. Here's your hat back.
3: They shouldn't allow people like you in the theater.
2: She's certainly got a bark to go with that face. Looks like a Doberman pincher.
1: A Doberman what?
2: Pincher.
1: All right.
2: Never mind. Oh. Here comes one of Mr. Quisking's assistants. Try to attract his attention.
1: Yo-ho, yo-ho. Here we are.
2: Not that way. He's coming towards us. I think he's going to choose me.
0: Well, you seem to be a likely prospect, young lady.
2: Darn it.
0: I have a little girl.
1: You have? What's her name?
2: You're the little girl. Now, pay attention to Mr. Quiz King.
1: Mm-hmm.
2: If you ever answer the question right, now's the time.
4: What is your name, young lady?
1: Snooks Higgins.
4: Well, I have just the question for a little girl your age.
2: Oh, make it an easy one.
4: How much is 2 times 2?
2: We're dead.
1: 2 times 2? Let me see. Oranges or potatoes?
4: Well, let's say oranges.
1: I can only do it with potatoes.
2: Good grief. Look, give him the answer, Snooks. What are you waiting for? For goodness sake. Force yourself.
1: What'd you say, Daddy?
2: I told you 3 times 4.
1: 3 times 4? 12.
4: I'm so sorry, but give that young lady a box of crunchy munchies. Next contestant, please.
2: Well, you sure did a great job on that.
1: Thank you. Have a crunchy munchie.
2: Crunchy munchie. Come on.
1: Where are we going, Daddy?
2: Oh, maybe we can get another crack at this thing if we move to another part of the theater. Let's go.
1: There's 2 seats down front.
2: Oh, yeah, quick. Duck into them.
1: Yeah, come on.
2: Here he comes again.
0: How do you do, sir? May I ask you a question?
2: Why, of course. I'd be delighted. Go right ahead.
0: Is this your daughter?
2: Unfortunately, yes.
0: Good. I have another young lady, Mr. Quisking.
4: Your name, please.
2: Don't give him your right name.
1: Whose name should I give him, Alexander?
2: Give him my Aunt Sophie's name.
4: Now, what is your name, please?
1: Aunt Sophie.
4: Well, Aunt Sophie, here's a question you can answer. Who invented the cotton gin?
1: Uncle Louie.
4: I am talking about the cotton gin.
1: Well, Mommy says he'll drink anything.
2: His first name is Eli, but I can't think of his last name.
4: There'll be no coaching from the audience.
1: He ain't the audience. He's my daddy.
2: What's his last name?
1: What's his last name?
4: I can't answer that.
1: Give that man a box of crunchy money.
2: Oh, Eli, Eli, Eli, Eli. Eli Whitney.
4: I'm so sorry, but that was coaching. But give that child a box of candy. Next contestant, please.
2: Come on, Snooks.
1: Here we go again.
2: Look. If by some fortunate coincidence he happens to come our way again, let me do the talking.
1: You've been doing most of the talking.
2: Don't be smart. Grab those 2 seats.
1: All right.
2: He hasn't chosen anyone from this section yet.
1: Here he comes. Should I attract his attention?
2: Yes. Ooh. You didn't... you didn't have to trip him. Here, sir. Let me help you up, sir.
0: Thank you very much. Would you like to be a contestant?
2: Well, I
5: Hadn't thought of it.
1: That's my daddy.
0: I have a man, Mr. Quiz King.
4: All right, for 75 silver dollars.
2: Oh, boy, this is my meat.
4: What is osmosis?
2: Osmosis.
1: Don't you know, Daddy?
2: Certainly I know. Osmosis is, it's located in, he invented the, it's when,
1: Oh, you'll like Crunchy Munchy.
4: I'm so sorry, but give that man...
2: Never mind, I got some.
4: Next contestant, please.
2: Come on, let's get out of here. What an outrage, asking questions like that on a quiz show. Who'd know what osmosis is?
1: I would. It's a process whereby a more dense liquid tends to flow through a less dense liquid through a membrane.
2: I'm a bum again.
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0: Fanny Bryce Show with Danny Thomas, Hanley Stafford, Carmen Dragon and his orchestra, and starring Fanny Bryce as Baby Snooks. 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
7: Asking out the gong like that.
8: Oh, well,
7: it's
8: yeah.
7: Like right in my ear, man.
8: Well, I was just trying
7: It's too piercing, man. It's too piercing.
8: Well, see, the gong was to separate me from the commercials you just heard. I mean, I don't want people to think I'm a cigarette or a used car.
7: Well, what are you, man?
8: I'm Stan Freeberg.
7: Too piercing, man.
8: Too piercing, yeah. Well, that's the brakes. Hit it, Billy.
7: Wow.
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0: now one of the dramatic scenes we know you've been waiting for. 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
1: Thank you. Great moments in history. We bring you the story behind these moments. The time is April the 18th, 1775. The place, Charleston, Massachusetts. It is night, and high in the steeple of the old North Church, two lanterns are gleaming. One if by land, and two if by sea. The British are coming.
2: Quick, quick, Paul Revere, quick. The British are coming. Get on the horse.
3: First you give me the money, then I'll get on the horse. So concludes another gem from the files of our historical stool pigeon and research man, Robert E. Tainter. Bob had to mail his expose in today as he's been temporarily detained. I hope they at least put a radio in his cell so he can hear the show. In answer to all the hundreds of letters we've received asking just exactly what yogurt is, I'm sorry, we don't know.
4: Pardon me. Oh, yes, Peggy? Well, yogurt, a dairy product, is prepared from milk, partly evaporated and fermented by Lactobacillus vulgarius.
3: Uh-huh. And for you true lovers of cupcakes and other goodies, that was the voice of Peggy Taylor. Gee, how did you know what yogurt was?
4: Oh, I know a lot of little things, Dan. You want to know the population of Winnetka?
3: No, that won't be necessary. Just glad you could drop by, Peggy. Gee, you look as pretty and perky.
4: Dan, why don't you just let me sing, huh?
3: Now, with the help of Judd Conlon's Rhythm Airs, here's Peggy Taylor. Sing, Peggy.
4: All right, Jack.

0: High five.
1: Just what does it all mean? We are fortunate to have with us the eminent electronics engineer and scientist, Dr. Herman Horn, who will demonstrate for us the meaning of the word hi-fi.
2: Thank you. And incidentally, hi-fi is two words hyphenated in the middle. The word hi-fi, two words. Now, I've told you once. I won't tell you again.
1: The words hi-fi.
2: That's better.
1: Have become a part of our daily vocabulary. Still, many people do not completely understand. And so, it is to them that this lecture is dedicated.
3: Doctor!
1: One moment, please.
2: I'm just testing the equipment so I'll be ready for the lecture if that big fat mouth of yours ever stops flapping and you introduce me.
1: I'm trying to.
2: Well, try a little harder.
1: Yes.
2: Please.
1: Well, as Edison was to the incandescent lamp, as Whitney was to the cotton gin, as Abby is to rents, so is Dr. Herman Horn to
2: stereophantic, orthopedic, cinemaguan, ramophonic sound is the copyrighted name for my own personal hi-fi system, yes, which I have developed.
1: What the good doctor really means is, hi-fi, short for high fidelity, or music recorded with complete frequency and full dynamic range, plus great musical balance, then engineered and pressed with critical electronic precision.
2: Somebody asked you to say that?
1: Oh, nobody.
2: Just thought you'd throw it in. Is that it?
1: Oh, yes. That it? I just wanted to help, you know.
2: Well, that's very nice. You want to help. Say, let me show you how it can be a real help. Take your foot and put it in this bucket of salt water.
1: All righty.
2: There you are. Now, will you hang on to these two electrodes?
1: All righty.
2: Thank you. Hold it. To continue, ladies and gentlemen, here is some average sound you hear every day around the house, which my assistant, Mr. Strudelmeier, is going to play through hi-fi. Listen. That was the mating call of the aardvark. Yes, you aardvarks with hi-fi sets, that was a good place in the record to test your equipment and get jollies at the same time. Listen again. You know what that was? That was the same mating call, only played backwards and slowed down. It is no longer attractive to aardvarks in this condition, but it gives my assistant Strudelmeier goosebumps. Here is something you don't hear every day. That was the sound of Luella Parsons at the Brown Derby putting ketchup on a clam sandwich in hi-fi. Hey, you'd think you were right there with Lolly, wouldn't you? I tell you, somebody who appreciates hi-fi, that's a dog. They could hear all the good sounds you couldn't hear, like all the highs. You can only hear the fives. The average dog can hear up to 40,000 cycles. I'll play an oscillator for you. You write down a mental note of where you can't hear anymore. Don't hear that, do you? That's the part the dogs like. Don't you wish you had dog's ears? Matter of fact, a friend of mine back in Scranton got so mad that his dog could hear more than he could, he went to a plastic surgeon and had dog's ears put on him. He couldn't hear for sour apples, but he got a part in the picture, Frankenstein meets the Wolfman. Where was I? Oh, yes, dogs. I have recorded a whole symphony at 40,000 cycles for only dogs to hear. If you can hear it, believe me, worry a little. All righty, put on the record, Strudelmeier. Down, Strudelmeier. Down, Strudelmeier. Take the record off. Well, too bad. They get too emotional. Strudelmeier.
0: Strudelmeyer, the liver is for them.
1: So concludes the first of a series of fascinating lectures on hi-fi by Dr. Herman Horn. I feel sure that you, like us, will get a lot from these educational talks. The preceding 4 minutes of time has been relinquished by Stan Freeberg in honor of Deafen Your Neighbors Week.

0: The Lox Audio Theater, brought to you by Lox Soap, the only salmon-shaped bar that swims up tub. Now, here is your host, that grand, grand star with a wide, wide smile, C.B. Digby.
1: Good evening from Hollywood. Tonight we have for you a stirring psychological drama adapted especially for the Lox Audio Theater from that lovable motion picture, Rock Around My Nose. Our stars are the screen's most lovable old codger, Mr. Evanston, Illinois, and that delightful child actor, Bobby Finster, recently starred in Pillow Fight at the OK Nursery School. As usual, after our play, I'll be talking with these glamorous stars in our very own green room. And now, from Hollywood, the Lox Audio Theater presents Rock Around My Nose.
0: In the library of his palatial mansion, on his magnificent estate in Puce Hills, Connecticut, a troubled man sits aimlessly playing with his fabulous collection of pigeon blood rubies. As the priceless gems trickle from his aimless fingers and spill to the floor to be sucked down by a delighted cocker spaniel, Foster Farthington Chatsworth III, the lonely millionaire, is thinking deeply. He is... But let him tell us his problem.
2: I have lost all hope of getting close to my son, Julius Chatsworth IV. Since Julius was a baby, I've had trouble getting close to him.
3: Dad,
2: and now...
3: Dad.
2: Ah, there's Julius now. Julius, my son, come get close to me.
3: Are you kidding?
2: What's the matter, son? Let me get close to you, boy.
3: Well, that's what I wanted to talk to you about. Why you can't get close to me.
2: What is it?
3: Well, Dad, it's just as plain as the... Oh, what's the use? I can't tell you. So long, Dad.
2: Julius, where are you going?
3: I'm going out to pick up a girl.
2: But, Julius! What about your poor old father?
3: You get your own girl.
2: He was gone, and I still could not get close to him. Little did I know what was going on at the Puce Hills Sweet Shop.
4: Hiya, Julius.
3: Oh, hi, Marty. How's things at the butcher shop?
4: Oh, I managed to do a little cutting up. How's with you?
3: Oh, same old thing. Come down here, drinking straight shots, talk realistic dialogue. I'm not getting any younger. I made a mockery of my life. I want to get married.
4: But you're only 8 years old.
3: Oh, you're always throwing that in my face.
4: What's the matter? You cold?
3: No, I'm struggling inwardly.
2: Julius began to spend night after night at the Puce Hills Sweet Shop. I could no longer interest him in a hobby, so I took up a hobby. I began to study golf, and one day at the country club, as I was taking a lesson from the pro...
5: No, Mr. Chatsworth. No, you sliced again. You got to keep your eye on the ball.
2: Yes, I know, but that's very difficult, Mac. My nose overshadows it.
5: You got a pretty big proboscis.
2: It is a bit outside, isn't it?
5: Ooh, I wish I had that nose full of knickers.
2: That nose full of nickels. I had heard that phrase before, walking along the street.
4: Hey, Kurt, get a load of that bugle.
6: Boy, would I like to have that nose full of nickels.
7: Nose full of nickels. Nose full of nickels. Nose full of nickels. No,
2: stop it! I began to think about my nose. How many nickels would it hold? I decided to find out in my office next day.
8: Here are the nickels, Mr. Chatsworth. Bank sent all they have.
2: Excellent. Excellent, Miss Braintree. Now I want you to pour them into my nose.
8: Are you kidding?
2: Not at all. I want to see how many nickels my nose will hold.
8: Well, you're the boss. Say, you'll have to stand on your head.
2: All right. Yep. How's this?
8: Perfect.
2: All right. Start pouring.
8: Okay. I guess that does it. You can stand up now.
2: Okay. All right. Start counting, Miss Braintree. When the final count was in, I learned something new about myself. The number of nickels that my nose could accommodate amounted to $241.73. That 73 cents bothered me. Oh, well, that night in our drawing room, I confided in my wife, Mrs. Foster Chatsworth III.
6: Foster the Third, that's it. What? That's why you can't get close to your son, Julius. It's your nose. Remember when you used to pick him up from the cradle, you couldn't see him?
2: By thunder, I think you've hit it. And now that he's grown taller, whenever I try to get close to him, why, my nose knocks him down. That's why he backs away.
6: Cop Chatsworth the Third, there's only one thing to do.
2: Yes. I've got to get a nose job.

0: And so I went to a first-rate nose shrinker. There you are, Mr. Shotsworth. From now on, your nose wouldn't hold enough niggers for a local phone call.
1: Thank you very much, Doctor.
2: Julius, my son.
3: Who are you?
2: Why, I'm your dad. Foster Farthington Chatsworth.
3: The third.
2: Right.
3: Dad, you got a short nose.
2: Yes, son. Now I can get close to you.
3: And I can get close to you. Oh, Dad, I've missed you so.
2: No. My fault, son. I've been short-sighted and long-nosed.
3: Oh, Dad.
2: Julius, my son.
4: Only a nose.

0: And so you have heard Rock Around My Nose, specially adapted for the Lux Audio Theater. And now here in our very own green room with me are the stars of this lovable production, Mr. Evanston, Illinois, and little Bobby Finster. It's a great honor to have you in the green room, Evanston.
1: Well, it's a great honor to be in the green room, C.B.
0: And that was a delightful performance you just gave, Bobby.
2: Well, I felt that, it was a challenge, C.B.
0: Well, you met that challenge beautifully for an 8-year-old boy.
2: I think we can knock off that 8-year-old boy routine any time now, you know. Look, I'm a 37-year-old midget with a wife and 3 kids in Kansas City. In that order.
0: Tell me, Evanston, how did it seem to be working with little Bobby Finster again?
1: Perfectly miserable.
0: Well, surely you're joking.
2: It wasn't exactly a picnic for me, Mr. Evanston. Has been, Illinois.
1: What do you mean, has been?
2: Ah, come on, you big ham.
1: What?
2: If you hadn't gotten this job tonight, they would have turned off your gas.
1: Why, you vicious little monster.
2: Take your hands off me, old ghost.
3: Have the boy, having you along. Kick him in the teeth.
0: We're having a little fun here in our very own green room tonight, folks. I see our time is up. Now, next week...
2: Who cares about next week? How much do I get paid for next week?
1: Shut up, Mr.
3: What is all next week, C.B.?
2: What are you doing after this show, baby?
3: What's all doing with that smile?
1: Keep away from her, you
0: friend. Lock, the only salmon-shaped bar that swims up tub has brought you another formal interview in our very own little green room. Next week, we present... Love thy neighbor.
2: Mr.
0: C.B. Digby saying...
1: Take your foot out of my mouth.
0: Good night to you from Hollywood.

In Mr. H. Allen Smith's book, The Rebel Yell, there seems to be some dispute among Southerners as to how the actual Southern Rebel Yell went. Mr. Smith points out that there are certain schools who believe it went, ha, yip, yip, yip, wahoo, and other people down there think that it went, tutti frutti, a wop bambooey. But I personally, having done a little research on the subject, I believe that the rebel yell went like this. Yeah! Don't let me startle you. I'm just doing a rebel yell here to kind of kick things off. You know what I mean? There's yellow rose in Texas that I am going to see. Nobody else could miss her, not half as much as me. That's right, so when I... Excuse me. That's just a shade loud on the snare drum. She's the sweetest little rosebud that Texas ever knew. Her eyes are bright as diamonds, they sparkle like the dew. See, now you covered up sparkle like the dew. One of the loveliest parts in the whole Texas is the only girl for me. You covered up the piccolos there. Where the Rio Grande? Where the Rio? Where... My feeling is that whilst I love the good snare drum, I feel that volume-wise, it's just a little bit too much what you're doing there, see? You know what I mean? You know what I mean? Now, you trying to hold it down, will you? Appreciate it. Appreciate it. Where the Rio Grande? Appreciate it. With the Rio

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0: you ain't any kin to the snare drummer, are you?
1: We just play a little rope, but that Texas Avenue.
0: Where are the... Why do you do that? Why do you first stop like that? There, take me. There, take me. That's all. From the yellow roads of Texas. Hold on. 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Listen, you can cover up yellow. 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I'll stick your head through that cotton-picking snare drum and see seed from the band. So help me Mitch Miller, I will. And the yellow rose of Texas will be mine forever. Over, you idiot! Stop it, I say! Just you, stop it! Stop it now! Shoot! I'm getting out of here. He ruined the ending. One of the loveliest parts in the whole... Peace. Yep!

0: Thank you. Thank you very much. Well, that's about it for this time around. I'll be back next week with a new throat.
1: Crazy.
0: Oh, yes, I forgot about you. Well, you've tried our show.
1: Yeah, man.
0: And you've tried other shows.
1: Yeah, man.
0: Well, what is your conclusion?
1: Well, your show is louder, man. It bugs me. And it's more piercing, definitely more piercing.
0: Thank you. So until next week, this is Stan Freberg saying thanks for listening, God bless you, and good night.

Freeburg Show is produced in Hollywood by Pete Barnum and is written by Stan Freeberg, Pete Barnum, Jack Roach, and Doris Butler, with original songs by Stan Freeberg. Featuring the music of Billy May, Judd Conlon through the Mayors, and the songs of Peggy Taylor with Doris Butler, Peter Leeds, and June Foray. Also in the cast is Hans Conried, Bud Sewell speaking.

0: Inside every Cape Plum, there's a nice clean stone asking to be let out. There's a very sweet sound to Cape Plums when you have them for afters.
1: Is that proper farmhouse cheddar?
2: No, I don't think so.
1: What about that?
2: No. It's quite nice, though.
1: Is it? Do you think I might try a piece? I'll have 2 ounces, please.
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0: a bad week.
1: Ho, ho, ho. Hello, I'm Steve Pumps.
2: And I'm Hugh Dennis.
1: And ho, ho, ho, welcome to It's Been a Bad Week.
2: Are you a pirate? What's going on? Yes, as the last of the pine needles is trampled into the shag pile and the final bottle of unwanted aftershave is poured down the toilet, we're back to remind you of the true meaning of Christmas.
1: That's right, ho, ho, ho, because the greatest gift anyone can give to the world at Christmas is to have a worse time of it than anyone else, so we can all have a good laugh at their expense.
2: Which could be why the Queen's speech remains so popular. But it's also why we have once more been scouring the newspapers and websites of the world for tales of Christmas catastrophe and festive misfortune.
1: Yes, so as you wait for the batteries in your Child's Finding Nemo Squidmobile to finally run out... Yep, there it goes. Now, you can either do this... That's the tactic I use. Or you can sit back... Put those novelty Christmas socked feet up and enjoy the unfortunate sissies of others.
2: And as always, we're joined on our sleigh ride around the Grotto of Gloom by Santa's little hinderers, the best bar humbuggers in the business, the woman who puts the money in the Christmas pudding and chokes your granny, Sue Perkins.
1: The madman next door with the flashing Santa train whose house is lit up brighter than the Eddystone Lighthouse, Toby Longworth.
2: And the man with a thousand songs, and they're all about bloody Christmas, Mitch Benn. And, of course, he's still out there like a radiophonic equivalent of Dickens' Tiny Tim pressing his nose against a glass of Ronnie Scott's opulent interior in his sad old white transit of Christmas past. It's our man with the sound effects, Van Man. So, Van Man, what have you been up to this week?
1: Ah, now for once... Yes, for once I actually recognise that sound. That is, of course, the BBC Light Entertainment Christmas Party, where you're never less than 10 feet away from a water rat.
2: But now...
1: The older members of the audience got that.
2: And now it's time for us to embark on this week's quest for the winning loser of...
3: The Worst Week of the Week Award, awarded weekly, on a week-by-week basis, on my head... Do you mind, please?
2: After we've rounded up the bad weeks in our imaginatively titled...
3: Bad Week Roundup. Oh,
1: oh. Yes, as the Alka-Seltzer is a fizzing in the glass, it's time for those genuine news items we couldn't fit in any...

0: Starting with...
1: Father of a baby boy.
0: Yes, new father Russell Crowe says he's looking forward to the tantrums, the vomiting and the screaming, and added that having a baby wouldn't stop him doing any of those things.
2: Mobile home.
3: Police have launched a national unit to combat mobile phone theft. They're advising people to keep their mobile somewhere they'll never be noticed, like Rio Ferdinand's pocket.
2: Alco Pop Idol.
3: Pop Idol loser Mark Rhodes has had a limited edition beer brewed in his honour. There's also one based on Michelle, which is full-bodied with a small head and a very short shelf life.
4: Lock, stock and two empty cabinets.
0: Vinnie Jones has had his shotguns confiscated by police. He insists he's only ever used them in a responsible manner. He once held one to Guy Ritchie's head and said, "Never make a film with your wife again." And that's the end of the Bad Week Roundup, so let's get on with...
4: Section one.
0: Our first Bad Week from Hugh.
3: Oh, thank you. Now, it's been a bad week for people, because the day is coming, ladies and gentlemen, when we will no longer be needed. The day is coming when we will be replaced by... wallpaper. apparently so. Here's for why, because in Germany... a country where they must surely have written different tunes to that one. It's the only one we ever use.
0: No, they haven't.
3: No, they haven't. In Germany, single people who really don't want to be, those who say nein to ein and really want to find someone else to slap their thighs, well, they're being offered an alternative to actually having to invite people round or go through the tedious grind of being sociable, because a German company has invented wallpaper with life-sized pictures of ordinary people. Yep. To create the feeling that...
5: there are other people in the room with them.
3: It's great, isn't it? Apparently the the award-winning wallpaper won an award for paranoia-inducing home decoration of the year. Is expected to become a bestseller in Germany because, according to its designer, Suzanne Schmidt...
6: it depicts life-size, well-groomed people in everyday poses, like sipping wine or sitting expectantly on the couch, and alleviates feelings of loneliness, especially at the Christmas times.
3: Mm. Now, leaving aside for a moment the fact that they aren't really everyday poses I recognise from my own household, because who would want wallpaper of a bleary-eyed man eating toast in his pants? Does she genuinely think that people will be able to fool themselves, that people will, for example, walk into their own toilets and say,
7: "Oh, I'm so sorry, I didn't realise you were in here." By the way, that's the 15th time you've forgotten to lock the door.
3: Of course they won't. You see, no, people are going to get in at night, wander into their living rooms and go,
7: "God in Himmel, my only friends are wallpaper."
3: Wallpaper from the Sanderson Nobby No-Mates collection. It's going to make you feel worse. Each fake friend apparently consists of two or three rolls of UV-resistant paper, giving you a good hour or two of staring loneliness full in the face as you paste your new best mate to the wall. And then at the end, you have the benefit of a whole collection of happy, good-looking people talking to each other around the edge of the room while you're left on your own in the middle. But don't imagine that you have to sit there staring at the same faces day after day. No, apparently these people can be pulled off as often as needed, as it were. opening up the possibility of actually starting a relationship with one of them. You could stick one of them to your face and go around telling people you've become very close. Stick some cut-out possessions on your walls to make it look like they're moving in, and then finally dump them for being shallow or two-dimensional. Anyway, that's my candidate, wallpaper people.
0: Thank you.
3: Very good. Stephen Punt,
0: yes.
3: Your go, mate.
0: Well, my candidates for the world's worst week are 200 employees of the US Navy on a US base near Southampton. They had a very bad week because they were ordered to attend the Christmas party under threat of disciplinary action. Now, I think that's quite bad. And the commander, U.S. Naval Commander Langley, wrote a memo to his staff which read...
8: "If you feel like I am trying to force fun upon you, then you are correct."
0: It's nice, isn't it? He went on...
8: "Let me make it clear that every employee's duty on December 19th is the base Christmas party. All employees not on approved leave will participate in the party."
0: Excellent. Very nice. The last person to send out a memo like that was actually Davros when he sent it... to the inhabitants of the planet Skaro.
9: All inhabitants not on approved leave will participate in the Christmas party, or your employment will be terminated. Terminated!
0: Fantastic. So perhaps it was going to be like all American military Christmas parties. Halfway through, a big fake turkey arrives, carrying the food. Anyway, we all know what the office party is like, and, you know, you've got to feel sorry for these 200 people.
8: All right, people, listen up. You will report for party duty, 1,800 hours, full uniform, paper hats. Tucker, Michelson.
10: Sir, yes, sir.
8: Your objective is the ginger girl from accounts. I want to surround it by 2215. Michelson, you scout ahead, then let Tucker move in.
10: But, sir...
8: No argument, soldier. She doesn't go for guys with curly hair. You knew that when you volunteered. Decker!
11: Sir!
8: The tall guy from personnel you have secretly fancied all year, he will be bombed by 2130. We anticipate you should be able to secure your objective by 2245. Good luck, everybody! We will rendezvous on the dance floor at midnight, and God willing, we will embarrass ourselves to Kylie. Good luck.
0: So that is...
12: Okay, listen up! You heard what the commander said. Now you people remember, anyone moons on the photocopier before 9 p.m., I will bust your ass! After 9 p.m., my ass will bust the photocopier. Move out!
0: That's my candidate, Press Gang Party People.
13: Well done.
3: Mr. Ben...
0: Mr. Ben.
3: A candidate in song.
13: Indeed.

0: that's just one or two 30-something ladies in the audience getting a little bit overexcited there. So, Van Man, who did you like from that lot?
1: His name is Rio and he's had a terrible week.
0: So, Van Man unbelievably extending his sympathy to the multimillionaire footballer for the richest football club in the world. So there we go.
2: The man has been told to take an 8-month holiday on full pay.
0: Anyway, he apparently gets our sympathy. So that goes forward for...
3: Sorry, I'm late. Where's Rick and the Wicked Board?
0: Thank you there. Which brings us very swiftly on to...
4: Section 2.
2: Steve.
0: Ah, yes. Now, it's been a bad week for MPs who use mobile phones. Why? Because an MP was thrown out of the Commons for using one. Tory Henry Bellingham's minor breach of parliamentary rules took place during question time.
5: Is the right honourable gentleman aware that he has just made a grave mistake? With O2's package, you could be talking in just 4 minutes and have 100 free tickets.
6: Upgrade!
7: Thank you, Derek! Thank you,
0: upgrade! Now, the rule is, in fact, you can't have mobiles on in the House of Commons, for obvious reasons.
8: Right, honourable members, this morning at 7 a.m, British forces went into action in order to... Oh, bloody hell, hang on, just wait. Yep. Hi. Yeah, hi, Cherie. What? No, just the bottle of the cheap Bulgarian red. There's only press called in, those bugger all about white. That's okay. Right, yeah, see you later. Yeah, bye. Anyway, as I was saying...
9: Sorry, Tony, that's me, sorry. Yeah, hi, love. Yeah, I know I'm on the telly, yeah. That's why I sit right beside him, yeah. Of course, I'll wave to the kids. Okay, bye.
8: Right, so this morning at 7 a.m, British forces were...
10: I'm so sorry. Hello there. Yes, I know I'm not on the telly. I'm a conservative. None of us are ever on the telly.
0: Now, you obviously can't have them, because it would be a nightmare. Hi, I'm on a committee. Although, with the publicity that this story got, I think there's an opportunity here, a marketing opportunity for mobile companies. But it's... I rather like it, it's good. But it's actually weirder than this, though, because Bellingham wasn't actually talking on his mobile. No, he said in his sad defence...
5: I was sitting quite near the front of the chamber with my mobile, which has a digital camera attached. The clerk obviously realised and told the speaker.
0: He was using his photo messaging thing in the Commons. It's unbelievable, isn't it? Look, it's the Prime Minister. I'm really here. I'm a Tory and I really won a seat. Anyway, that's my candidate, Mobile MP Phone Man. Sue. Now, Sue.
11: You got one.
0: Yes.
4: This story comes all the way from GB and concerns a thief by the name of Patrick Corby. Patrick, because his mother was Irish, and Corby, because once he was sandwiched between two hot metal plates in the corner of a 3-star hotel room. Now, Mr. Corby is a very, very thorough burglar. He broke into an unoccupied house. And what do you think he took? The video? The hi-fi? The plasma screen nonce box with surround sound? The cuddly toy? No, he took none of those. Mr. Corby looked around and decided that
12: he liked the kitchen.
4: Yeah, he liked the kitchen.
12: I like the kitchen.
4: Yeah, he likes the kitchen. Good for you. Good for you, my
12: kitchen.
4: Man. You like it, do you?
12: I like the kitchen.
4: He likes it. He liked it so much he decided to steal it. All of it. So first of all, he unscrewed the doors. Then he dismantled the units. And then the fridge and the freezer. And then he thought, I like the carpet, so he took the carpet as well. Now, this lengthy procedure took a total of 3 whole days. You'd think Mr. Corby the burglar might want a bit of a rest after all that, but no, not Mr. Corby, no. He decided to take this stolen booty and load it into a van. And then drive it back home. And guess what?
12: I like the kitchen.
4: That's right. He reassembled the unit. He screwed on all the doors. And he lovingly even relaid the carpet. Now, what really upsets me about this story, apart from the fact that Toby is playing this man as if he's got serious learning difficulties...
12: I like the kitchen!
4: Yeah, I know you do! Well, what upsets me is that Mr. Corby's been jailed for 2 years after pleading guilty. That's 2 years. All this man did was correctly dismantle and reinstall a kitchen. Now, I know people who charge 40 quid an hour to do that while slagging off gypsies, gays and foreigners. This man shouldn't be in prison. He should be adopted by IKEA. But the good news is Corby's adapting quite well to life behind bars. He never has to risk his health in the showers, as his cell now has 12 sinks, 3 baths and a jacuzzi. So that's my candidate, the man who stole the kitchen sink. Shanks for the memory.
0: That's very good. Also, Van Man gets paid by the sound effects, so he's probably off to the Bahamas now. Hugh.
2: Yeah, now I've got a bad week. It's been a bad week for people who don't expect their bath salts to explode. You poor, deluded fools. Take heed now from the awful warning given by a vengeful god of bath salts, because one Pam Edwards from Woodford, Illinois, which is in America, the well-known country, I just made a purchase at the Woodford County Kiddie Bazaar and was just reclining in her bed in the middle of the night when the cream soda bath fizz that she'd bought at the bazaar exploded. Pam told the local paper, the fantastically named Bloomington Pantograph. Pantograph, what the hell is one of them?
6: It's not on you. Below, burn a one, chuck your knickers up your girls, and you a pantograph, isn't it?
2: Or, or perhaps...
0: It was a long way to go.
2: Yeah, it was. Yeah.
0: It's a good joke,
2: yeah.
0: But it was
2: perhaps
0: a long way.
2: Perhaps it's a measuring device in gentlemen's outfitters.
11: Well, sir, you'll be pleased to know that you are an 8 on the pantograph.
6: Well, it must be cold in here. I'm usually a 12.
2: Sorry about that. Anyway, the... it's not unusual. Anyway, the... The exploding bath salts. Pam told the Bloomington Pantograph...
13: Oh, it was amazing. Happened about 1:30 in the morning and sounded like a gunshot. I'm sure if anybody was close by, it would have hurt them.
2: Yeah, apparently...
13: Real bad.
2: Yeah. A chemical reaction between the ingredients created a gas exerting a pressure in the sealed plastic bottle. Kind of cross between matey and a Molotov cocktail. Oh, your bottle's a bottle of fun. You keep them in the bath. They're loved by everyone. They're even good for a... You know what I mean? Bath salts that don't so much relax you as leave you unconscious. And what could be better than that? So that is my candidate, Pam, the exploding bath salt lady.
0: So, Van Man, if you could put your footballing allegiances aside this time and tell us, who are you going to pick from section two? It's Rio Ferdinand again! Oh, no, it must be the MPs. It's the MPs who aren't allowed to use their mobiles in the Commons. So, MPs and Rio Ferdinand, in possibly the least sympathetic list of finalists we've ever had on the show, are going forward for...
8: The Worst Week of the Week Award, awarded weekly on... Hang on. Yeah. Oh, right, the Fat Bird one. Fantastic.
0: It's all right. He focus grouped that comment later and it was rewritten for him. Anyway, that means we can move on to...
4: Section three.
0: And we begin with Hugh.
2: Thank you. Now a story from newspaper Dagblad van het Noorden, from which I glean that it's been a bad week for Dutch shoppers, particularly a Dutch shopper called...
14: Karst Keilstra. Hey, how do you do?
2: It's very good, yes. He was arrested in jail because he refused to carry a shopping basket around his local supermarket. That's right, in Holland, a country where you can buy hard drugs and donkey porn 24 hours round the clock, you can be nicked for not carrying a shopping basket. Here are the facts of the case. Karst, 32, from Assen, had popped into his local shop just before closing time to get some veal for his evening meal. No one's done that since the 1940s, have they?
15: Yeah, what would you like, then? Oh, I've got a lovely spot of veal, nice spot of steak, some beautiful lamb chops that we don't need to bother the old ration book about, as long as you have sex with me.
2: The innocent 1940s. Anyway, it wasn't like that for Karst, because when he got to the meat counter, as opposed to putting his meat on the counter, the assistant refused to serve him, because he wasn't carrying a basket. Karst said...
14: Hey, I told her I didn't want the basket, because it was nearly closing time. She wouldn't listen, but she came back with the shop owner. She told me it was the rules. I said, don't be ridiculous. I left the money on the counters and I went home.
2: Yeah, and Karst thought that was that. But then about an hour later, a police car pulled up at his house and arrested him. Now, it's a bit sinister, don't you think, that the supermarket knew where he lived? Tesco's absolutely no idea where I live, which is why I no longer use their online home delivery service. Cast was bundled into a police car and taken down to the station where they kept him in a cell until the supermarket decided what to do with him. And why a cell? Well, the police spokesman said...
11: Well, we couldn't just leave him at the desk.
2: No, not without a basket. Anyway, they did let him go once he paid a £95 fine and promised to stay out of the shop for 12 months. God, that must have been tough. He surely was desperate to get back in there. Why do they want people to use baskets in the first place?
16: When the goods are all in the shopping basket, employees can clearly see what it contains. It's to prevent shoplifting.
2: Oh, right, because that'll work. No one will be able to stick a chicken in their pants or pocket a handful of Mars bars if they're carrying a shopping basket. It's not the goods in the basket you have to worry about. It's the goods that aren't in the basket. You see, make them carry a basket in each hand. Now, there's your answer. Yeah. So that's my candidate, Dutch basket case, ladies and gentlemen. Thank you. Turby.
11: All right, well, this week should have been a perfect week for Ross and Tricia Ladas, not Lardas, from Sydney, Australia, because this week they had a baby. No, they didn't. No, they got married.
17: Aww.
11: Oh, isn't that lovely? The weather was perfect. The ceremony had passed off without a hitch. And Tricia had never looked more beautiful to her handsome groom as they walked proudly out of St. Demetrios' church, arm in arm and ready to face whatever life had to throw at them. And the first thing it had to throw at them was this.
18: Ow!
11: A punch in the face from an irate neighbour who, in a display of colossal overreaction, was accusing Mr. Ladas of setting off a car alarm. Not wishing to spoil his big day, and in deference to the fact that he was in a church, Mr. Ladas turned the other cheek.
18: Bloody hell!
11: Pretty big mistake. Now, I've never been to an Australian wedding, but it appears that the brawl is a much looked-forward-to part of the ceremony.
18: And now, ladies and gentlemen, please welcome onto the floor the groom and his new father-in-law.
19: Seconds away, round one.
20: Go on, kill him. Go for the mats. Go on, grab him.
11: A church usher tried to intervene and was struck over the head with a hat stand. The maid of honour launched herself into the melee. Oh, there we are. And a guest who tried to calm things down was rather fantastically hit with an axe.
18: Timber!
11: Now, why anyone would have an axe at a wedding is something a bit beyond me. Is it another Australianism? Something old, something new, something borrowed, something lethal. Anyway, inevitably, the police arrived and got out the pepper spray, which they sprayed into the bride's face.
20: Ah, my melting retina!
11: Before managing to quell the battling wedding guests with more spray, riot shields and baton charges. The wedding photographs were shot at the station, with everyone holding a board with their name and number under their chin. The new Mrs. Ladas later said from under the bandages,
20: "The day was perfect, then this happened. We've been made to look like idiots."
11: But may I just say, on behalf of everyone on this show, please don't change peppered riot wedding brawl couple, because I can't wait for the christening of your first child.
0: Now, ladies and gentlemen, we all know that Christmas is a time for drinking. Christmas and drink go together like nose and pavement. Now, obviously, on this show, we wouldn't want to glamorise drinking. Another Manhattan, please, Raquel. But there have been a number of seasonally alcohol-related bad weeks around. In Finland, there was a female judge in her late 50s, and she was charged, this is absolutely true, she was charged with being drunk in charge of a courtroom.
21: Ladies and gentlemen of the jury, how do you find the defendant?
22: You look in the dock, Your Honour.
21: So you do. Ah, there he is. Right, we can start now.
0: Although on the plus side, this woman has now got a job dubbing Cat Slater for the Scandinavian market. That's pretty weird. But as Tigger would say, there's even weirderer. There's a story from next door in Norway where a man was done this week for drunk driving. That's not bad, you say, but there's a unique twist. He was taking his test at the time. That really is astonishing. Apparently the giveaway was that when he was asked,
23: "Can you read the number plate on that blue Saab over there?"
0: he replied,
24: "I love you."
0: And he was failed, although they did swap phone numbers. But my candidate, though, is none of these, fine though they be. No, my candidate is a man from Riga in Latvia. who is officially, and I do mean officially,
21: the drunkest person in the world.
0: The drunkest person in the world. It's true. Levers Vidra, a spokesman for the Latvian police, related the story, and the bloke is already on the album.
21: Drunkest people in the world ever!
0: Along with Oliver Reed, Boris Yeltsin and Girls Aloud. So what happened? What happened was that Riga police picked up a man in the street who was found to have a blood alcohol level of 7.2 parts per million. Now, as Mr. Zvidra helpfully explains...
22: An average person would vomit at around 1.2, lose consciousness at 3 and stop breathing at the level of about 4 parts per million.
0: Yeah. At 4.5, they start crying during a Muppet Christmas Carol. At 4.9, they start thinking they can crack Brazil nuts with their teeth. And at 5.2, they start fancying the Curry's adverts.
1: I tell you what, she can snip my plants any day.
0: No, that's enough. Let's not get sordid. Basically, the story is that apparently this man in Latvia was so drunk that technically he should have been dead. And yet, just a few hours later, was on stage playing the opening chords of Brown Sugar. Absolutely extraordinary. So, for Christmas consumption, way, way beyond social, I give you Latvian clinically dead drunk man.
2: Now it's your third and final choice, so who do you want to make it through to our grand final from that lot?
21: The drunkest person in the world ever!
0: Well done, Latvian clinically dead drunk man. You're joining Rio Ferdinand and the MPs using mobile phones in this week's grand final.
2: Now, audience, it's down to you to decide the winner of...
1: The worst week, wee willy winky with... Ooh, look, a pound.
0: Latvian, but speaks perfect English. Right. OK, Ronnie Scott, people, let's pick the last winner of the year.
2: It's a Vittel. We have a result. This week's guest announcer is Rio Ferdinand, but he's failed to turn up. Third man, the drum roll, please. In third place is Rio Ferdinand. Oh, the sympathy for him. In second place is mobile phone using MPs, which means that this week's winner is the drunkest man in the world.
0: Congratulations to the drunkest man in the world. We haven't actually got him a prize yet, but we'll think of something when he comes round sometime in 2007.
2: Thank you for listening, and goodbye!
22: 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We should be Steve Parry, Dennis, Mitch Bennett, Toby Longworth, and Stu Pack. 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

0: The files of the Texas Rangers come these stories based on fact. Only names, dates, and places are fictitious for obvious reasons. The events themselves are a matter of record. Case for tonight, Death Plant.
1: It is 11 o'clock on the night of September 18th, 1946. 14 miles east of Pembroke, Texas, on State Route 70, stands the First Community Church. Each Wednesday night, members of the congregation have been donating their services to the construction of a recreation hall. The evening's work is just over, and Tom Peters, a farmer, stands in the parking area, waiting for his wife to catch up to him.
2: Shelby!
3: All right. And don't forget, Mrs. Sweetie, when you mix the flour in, be sure you blend it first with a couple of tablespoons full of...
2: Shelby! You're going to stand there and join the whole night?
3: All right. Oh, that man, I know he's got no more patience than a bull in fly time. I'll call you tomorrow.
4: What makes you always in such a hurry?
2: Somebody in this family's got to be in a hurry. Leave it to you, we'll never get anywhere.
4: Oh, now, Tom, you know you don't. Tom, you left the motor running.
2: Sure, I left it running. Told you I was going to. Battery's almost dead.
4: Oh, yes, I forgot.
2: That no good, Will Fenton. Sell me a heap like this and call it a pickup truck. it's getting so a man can't trust nobody nowadays. You know what I'm going to do, Sylvie? I'm going to take him to law, just like I told him tonight.
4: You'll do no such thing, Tom Peters.
2: Will, too. Man still got some rights around here. Better let people like Will
4: Fenton...
2: Wasn't
4: that a pretty dress she had on tonight?
2: Who?
4: Will Fenton's wife. Oh, she's such a pretty little thing, anyhow. He sure is good to her. Well, I bet that's the third new dress she's had in 4 months.
2: There, you see what I mean? Goes around cheating on his people so as he can buy dresses for his wife.
4: Tom, now, don't take on so. You know how hard trucks are to get, and we waited a long...
2: Not for this piece of junk. I tell you, Sylvie, I'm going to take him to court.
4: Oh, you've told him that every day since you bought the truck.
2: And I'll do it, too. We'll see if I don't.
4: You oughtn't argue with him like you did tonight. At least not so close to the church.
2: Mm.
4: Well, here's the outer gate already. Don't take long when you got something to ride in. Maybe I better get out and open the gate so you can keep the motor running.
2: No, I'll open it. You just sit there. Now, look what it's gone and done. Died on me.
4: I told you.
2: You didn't tell me no such thing. Well, I reckon maybe you did.
4: Oh, you get it started again.
2: That no good, Will Fenton. Well, reckon I better get out and open the gate. If I can push over that little rise, we can coast down the slope and maybe she'll catch.
4: Now, you be careful, Tom Peters, pushing trucks at your age.
2: Just don't you worry about me.
3: Tom?
2: Yeah, what?
3: There's a funny sound in here, like something ticking.
2: Oh, it's just the engine cooling off. You women. You never understand nothing. Got to get me a bumper gate one of these days. Business getting out every time you want to open.
3: This chicken don't sound like no engine cooling off.
2: Now, Sylvie, I told you it was just... Ah! Oh. Sylvie.
1: The explosion of the truck kills Sylvie Peters immediately. Her husband was found unconscious and taken to the Pembroke Hospital, where his condition was pronounced serious. The sheriff investigating the case requested the help of a Texas Ranger, and Ranger Jace Pearson was assigned, joining the sheriff at the scene of the explosion a little after 2 a.m.
5: Yeah, there's the truck, Jace. What's left of it. Not a very pretty way to die.
6: Murder's never very pretty, Sheriff. That gate, was it open when you got here?
5: Yeah, Tom must have got out to open it. That's how he missed getting killed. This bomb, Jace, you reckon it was tossed at him?
6: Not likely. The way the cab of the truck's blown, I'd say the bomb was planted in there. We'll have to...
5: You see something?
6: Yeah. Here, hold my light, will you, Sheriff?
5: Sure.
6: You're right on that spot.
5: Yeah.
6: Here's part of your bomb, Sheriff.
5: Why, it's just a hunk of split lead pipe.
6: That's right. Plumbing pipe, from the looks of it.
5: How do you know that's part of the bomb? Tom might have been carrying a lead pipe in the back of his truck.
6: Look at the way it's split down the seam. The powder burns. Move the light around a bit, Sheriff.
5: Yeah.
6: Hey, wait a minute. Hold it. Here's something else.
5: What is it, Jason?
6: A mainspring out of an alarm clock. I'll call Austin and get a lab crew to give this place a good going over. At least we know what killed Sylvia Peters. A homemade time bomb. We went to the hospital and waited. A little after 7 that morning, Tom Peters was conscious and strong enough to answer questions. He was covered with bandages, but he opened his eyes when we walked into his room.
7: Hello, Tom. Tom, this is Ranger Pearson. He'd like to ask you a few questions.
6: Mr. Peters.
7: Oh, now easy, Tom.
8: Sometimes when I'd be working out in the fields and it was hot, she'd come all the way out just to bring me a pitcher of lemonade.
7: Oh, now, Tom, you don't have to talk about it.
8: 32 years. We've been married 32
6: years. Mr. Peters, do you have any idea who might have done this?
8: Will Fenton is the one that did this. I'll kill her.
7: Oh, easy, Tom. Easy, boy.
6: What makes you sure Will Fenton set that bomb?
8: I was going to take it to court on a gun and that truck he stole me. That's why he blew it up, so I couldn't prove nothing.
7: But, Tom, Will Fenton wouldn't try to kill you just because he was scared of going to court.
6: How long ago did you buy that truck, Mr. Peters?
8: 5-6 days ago.
6: Fenton lived far from here, Sheriff.
7: 10 miles. A little less, maybe.
8: You gotta get it, Sheriff. Get it right.
6: Don't worry, Mr. Peters. If Will Fenton set that bomb, we'll get him. We drove out to the Fenton farm and found an attractive young woman in the kitchen whom the sheriff introduced as Vern Fenton, Will's wife. She told us Will was expected any minute. We settled down over some coffee and waited. Mrs. Fenton had already heard about the death of Sylvia Peters.
4: I just can't understand it. Who'd want to do something like that to poor Sylvie?
7: That's what we're trying to find out, Miss Fenton.
4: She was so sweet. When we moved here, she was the first one to come visit us.
6: You and your husband aren't from around here then, ma'am?
4: No. I was raised on a ranch about 100 miles east. Will worked on a ranch near us.
6: How long have you had this place?
4: Since right after we got married. Not quite a year now. Ranger, you haven't said why you wanted to see my husband.
6: We just want to ask him a few questions about last night.
4: But I don't understand the...
9: Hi, Sheriff.
5: Howdy, Will. Yeah, this is Ranger Pearson. He wants to have a little talk with you.
9: Sure. Glad to oblige.
4: You want some coffee, Will?
9: Yeah, don't bother, honey. I'll pour it myself.
4: I'll do it.
9: Sit down.
6: Thanks.
9: Now, Ranger, what can I do for you?
6: Mr. Fenton, I suppose you heard about what happened to Tom and Sylvia Peters last night.
9: Yeah, I heard about that. It's an awful thing. Awful. Makes me feel real bad. I sold Tom that truck.
6: We heard there was a lot of hard feelings between you and Tom about that truck.
7: Tom says you cheated him, Will. Says he was going to take you to court about it.
9: Well, that's crazy, Sheriff. Tom knew that truck is in bad shape when he bought it.
6: But you did have some hot words over it later, huh?
9: Well, you know, Tom gets a little excited, that's all.
6: You were at the church last night, weren't you?
9: Sure, me and Vern both.
6: Did you stay inside the recreation hall the whole time?
9: Yeah, I don't remember. Maybe I sipped out for a little air. Not sure.
6: I think you'd better try to remember.
9: You saying I set that bomb in Tom's truck?
6: I'm not saying anything yet. But how did you know it was set there? It might have been thrown in when Tom stopped at his gate.
9: Yeah, well, that's what everybody's saying. It was a time bomb. Look, Ranger, I admit Tom and I had a few words, but you don't think I'd kill him, do you?
6: There's been a murder. It's my job to ask questions.
9: Oh, sure. You're only doing your job. But you're barking up the wrong tree if you think I killed him. You better find somebody who really hated Tom.
6: That's just what we're going to do. Don't go too far from your farm, Mr. Fenton, because we might be back to see you. We spent the rest of that day and half the night checking on people who knew Tom Peters and his wife. It was about 2:30 the next morning when we decided to turn in. The sheriff suggested a cup of coffee at the diner across from the courthouse.
7: Man, I know one thing, Jace. I sure am tired.
6: Yeah, I could use a little sleep myself.
10: Howdy, Sheriff. Ranger, what'll it be?
7: Coffee for me, Eddie.
10: Ranger?
6: Same.
10: Two coffees. You fellas up pretty late tonight. Working on that Peters bombing?
7: That's right.
10: Well, it shouldn't be too hard to find a fellow that did that.
6: How do you mean?
10: Well, now, I don't want to be talking behind nobody's back, but appears like everybody in town knew old Tom was feuding with Will Fenton about the pickup truck Will sold him. I wouldn't want Will to be sore at me. Excuse me a minute, Jen.
7: Yeah, looks like everywhere we turn, we get the story about the fight between Will Fenton and Tom. Must have heard it 20 times already.
10: Yeah,
6: we'll head out there again in the morning. Have another talk with
10: Fenton. Okay, I'll get him for you. The phone operator wants you, Sheriff. Says it's right important.
7: Oh, thanks, Eddie.
10: How's old Tom, Ranger? Heard he was hurt pretty bad.
6: Well, he'll pull through all right. The doc said tonight he was out of danger.
10: Yeah, I'm sure glad to hear it. Old Tom, you know, he blows off a mite of steam, but...
11: What?
10: He don't mean nothing.
11: We'll be right out.
10: He's sure going to miss Sylvie, though.
7: Fine. Jace, come on. We're not going to get to sleep yet.
6: What's the matter?
7: That was Will Fenton. He just found a bomb under his house.

0: In just a moment, we will continue with Tales of the Texas Rangers, starring Joel McRae as Ranger Jace Pearson.
1: Whenever you drive the car, there is always an unseen, unwelcome passenger with you. That passenger is danger. The danger of a traffic accident. Unfortunately, every person seems to have the absurd notion that he bears a charmed life, that no traffic accident can happen to him. But it can, and too often it does. So when you're behind that wheel, don't take chances. Obey all traffic rules. Drive safely for life, your life, and the lives of others.
0: We continue now with Tales of the Texas Rangers, and tonight's case, Death Plant, an authentic story from the files of the Texas Rangers.
2: The sheriff and I rushed out to the Fenton farm. We spotted Will standing in front of the house in a bathrobe. When we pulled up, he came running over to the car. Where's the bomb, Mr. Fenton?
3: It was in a box. It's ticking like a clock.
2: Where is it?
3: I'll show you. I moved it away from the house out in that field there.
2: Yeah, it's a good way to get your head blown off.
3: My wife, she's still asleep. I didn't want to scare her none. There it is by that mesquite over yonder.
2: All right. You stay here with the sheriff.
4: What are you figuring to do, Jace?
2: Deactivate that bomb.
4: Yeah, well, now, don't be crazy, Jace. It won't hurt nobody where it is. Let it go off by itself.
2: I need it for evidence.
4: Do you want some help?
2: No, thanks.
4: Be careful, Jace.
2: Yeah.
4: How are you making out?
2: It's all right now, Sheriff.
4: Sure now, Ranger. You sure that thing's out of commission?
2: Well, it should be. I pulled the wires and stopped the clock mechanism.
4: Another homemade job, Jace?
2: Yeah.
3: Hey, you know, if I'd have thought of that, I probably should have dumped it in a pail of water and saved you all that risk, Ranger.
2: That's the worst thing you can do with a bomb, Mr. Fenton, unless you know what it's made of. Might have chemicals in it that get set off by water. How'd you happen to find it?
3: Oh, yeah, well, I woke up maybe a few minutes before I tried to get you. I thought I heard somebody walking around outside the house, and I come out to look.
4: How come you don't keep a dog out here, Will?
3: Well, kind of my wife, Sheriff. She's scared of him.
2: Exactly where'd you find this bomb, Mr. Fenton?
3: Right under where our bedroom is.
2: You think of anybody who might have planted it there?
3: I don't have to think. I saw who did it.
4: You what?
3: Yeah, I saw his car when it drove away. I knew that jalopy anywhere. It was Clint Mockler.
2: Who's Clint Mockler?
3: Young cowpoke I used to work with before I got married. He's no good. Never was. Used to bother Vern all the time, and he stole a diamond ring from the boss's wife, got sent to Huntsville for 2 years.
2: How long ago was that?
3: Maybe 15 months.
4: Probably out on parole, Jason.
2: Uh-huh. You sure it was him here tonight?
3: I saw him, I tell you. And a little over a week ago, when I was coming back from town, he was parked in his jalopy a mile or so down the road. Just sitting there looking up toward our house.
2: Did you tell your wife about that?
3: No. It'd get her all upset.
2: I see. Then tonight was the second time you've seen him around here.
3: Yeah, that's right, yeah. Only way I can figure it is, when he got out of jail, he heard about Vern and me being married, and made him sore enough to want to kill us.
2: You sure you didn't see him around church Wednesday night?
3: No. That don't mean he couldn't have been there.
4: I've been thinking like you, Jace, but it just don't make sense. If this fellow was mad at the Fentons here, why would he want to kill old Tom and Sylvie unless he was crazy?
2: Don't think he was crazy, Sheriff. Got a hunch he just made a mistake.
4: How do you mean?
2: Don't forget, Sheriff, Tom Peters only bought that pickup a week ago from Mr. Fenton here.
4: Yeah? Oh, then it was the Fentons he was after all the time. Only he didn't know the truck had changed hands.
2: Could be.
3: You gotta get this Mockler, Ranger. He's no good. He'll try to kill us again, maybe next time we make it. You gotta get him.
2: We have to find him first.
3: He's working over at the Williams Ranch now. At least about 50 miles from here near Dalby.
5: Will, something wrong?
3: Oh, Vern, honey. Thought you was asleep.
5: I heard you talking. What's that thing?
2: We had a little excitement, ma'am. It's all right now.
3: Honey, I don't want you to get upset, but I reckon I have to tell you sooner or later. Might as well be now. Clint Mockler tried to set this bomb under a place.
5: Clint? But he couldn't have. He's in jail.
4: Not anymore, Miss Fenton, but don't you worry. We'll get him.
5: He couldn't have tried to kill us. I don't believe it.
3: Honey, you don't know him the way I do. I work with him. He's no good. He's rotten clear through, like I always told you.
4: Well, Jace, I reckon we better get going.
2: Yeah, I want to get this bomb to Pembroke for the lab crew to check over. Then if we hurry, we can make the Williams Ranch before breakfast. At the ranch, they told us our best bet for finding Clint Mockler was to take horses and look for the foreman, Hank Snyder. He described Clint and told us he was at a loading pen near the Santa Fe tracks. As we approached, we saw several men loading cattle into the cars.
4: Reckon that's him over there, Jason, straddle that fence.
2: Yeah, we'll soon find out, Sheriff.
6: Whoa. Whoa, Charlie. Whoa. Whoa. Whoa. Hey, you.
4: Yeah?
6: You Clint Mockler?
4: That's right. What you want?
6: Come here a minute.
4: All right. Shove up next empty, will you?
7: What you want, Ranger?
2: The sheriff and I want to talk to you.
7: What about?
2: You been over to Pembroke lately?
7: Maybe. Why?
2: Did you see the Fentons?
7: Hey, what's all this about?
6: You're still on parole, aren't you, Clint?
7: So what? Ain't against the law to go to Pembroke.
2: Why did you want to see the Fentons?
7: Vern's an old friend of mine. Guess I just want to talk to him.
2: Did you talk to him?
7: No.
4: Why not?
7: Oh, when I got out of jail, I wrote Vern a letter. She didn't answer, but last week I decided to drive over anyway.
2: What kept you from seeing her?
7: Nothing. But after I got there, I started thinking maybe you didn't want to see me. Then Will drove past in his truck, and I knew when I saw him it wouldn't be any good for me to go up there.
2: Did Will stop and talk to you?
7: No. Slowed down, just looked at me. Look, Ranger, what's all this about, anyhow?
2: Somebody put a bomb in that truck. It killed a woman named Sylvie Peters. We figured the killer meant to get Will and his wife, because last night he put a bomb under Will's house.
7: Well, did Vern get hurt?
2: No, she's all right. What about you? You were seen driving away from the Fenton farm early this morning.
7: That's a lie. I wasn't anywhere near.
2: Where were you?
7: In town.
2: Anybody with you?
7: No.
2: What time did you get back to the ranch?
7: I don't know. Maybe 3.
4: Out till 3 in the morning and got to get up at 5? What are you trying to hand us, boy?
7: I don't need much sleep. I got plenty of it down in Huntsville.
2: How about Wednesday night, Clint? Where were you then?
7: Wednesday? Well, I drove over to see a friend about 15 miles south of here.
2: What's your friend's name? I want to talk to him.
7: It won't do any good.
2: Why not?
7: Because when I got there, it wasn't home.
2: I think you better come back to Pembroke with us.
7: Honest, Range, I didn't have nothing to do with
2: it. Come on, Clint. Let's go.
7: Look, Ranger, how long I got to stay here? I told you everything I know.
2: I'm afraid it's not enough. Unless you can prove where you were the last two nights.
7: Why can't I prove it? Nobody saw me.
8: You know why, don't you? Because you're lying. The first night you were over at the church, planting a bomb in the Peters truck.
7: I don't even know the Peters.
8: Of course you don't, but you know Will and Vern Fenton, and it was them you were trying to kill.
7: That ain't so. Why would I want to kill Vern?
2: How long have you known Vern, Clint?
7: Going on 4 years.
2: You knew her pretty well, didn't you?
7: I was crazy about it. We're going to get married. Would have, too, if
2: you hadn't gone to jail.
7: Yeah. I don't blame her, though. Not wanting to wait for a jailbird. Sure, I got a little sore when I heard you married Will, but I wouldn't kill her. You got to believe that.
2: Are you still in love with her, Clint?
7: Yeah, I guess I am.
8: And you didn't try to kill her?
7: No. Somebody's trying to put the finger on me, just like last time when they said I stole a diamond ring.
2: What about the ring?
7: I never took it. Somebody must put it in my pocket. Didn't even know it was there till they searched me. Now you're trying to put me away again for something I didn't do.
8: You were seen driving away from the Fenton farm just after the bomb was planted.
7: Who saw me?
8: Will Fenton.
7: Oh, it did. Wait a minute. Now I'm beginning to get it.
2: What?
7: What a dope I am. All the time I was in the pen, I tried to figure you planted that ring on me. Now I know. It was Will Fenton.
8: Making up lies won't help you none, Clint.
7: Why would I want to lie now? I served my time for stealing the ring, didn't I? But I didn't steal it. Will Fenton did.
2: What makes you think so?
7: That ain't hard to figure out. He was always jealous of me and Vern. Wanted for himself. That's why he got me out of the way before, and that's what he's trying to do now.
2: Sheriff, you got somebody we can leave Clint with for a while?
8: Deputy's in the next room.
2: Take him in there, will you?
8: Yeah. Come on.
7: Look, he's trying to frame you again, Ranger. That's what he's trying
8: Hold
7: to do.
8: Hold this fella for a spell, will you, Charlie? You ready to file charges against him, Jase?
2: Not yet, Sheriff.
8: What's the matter? You don't believe the stuff he was handing us, do you?
2: I don't know. There's still a few things that don't feel right.
8: Like what?
2: Like Will telling us where Clint Mockler worked. How did he know?
8: Well, he probably from that letter Clint wrote to Miss Fenton.
2: Yeah, that's probably the way he found out. But I got a hunch he opened the letter and she never saw it.
8: What makes you think that?
2: Because she didn't even know Clint was out of prison.
8: What does this all prove, Jase?
2: That maybe a husband's jealousy is behind the whole thing? How would you say Clint felt about Will's wife?
8: I'd say he was still pretty sweet on her.
2: So would I. And if he is, why would he want to kill her?
4: Are you saying Fenton planted that bomb under his house himself?
2: I'm not saying yet.
4: Then there's something I don't get. If that's true, it was Will Fenton who killed Sylvie Peters.
2: Uh-huh.
4: But that don't make sense.
2: It does if Fenton wanted Clint to have a real murder to answer for. Get him out of the way for good.
4: He'd have to be awful smart to plan it that careful. What's our next step, Jase?
2: Talk to Mrs. Fenton. Find out if she still cares anything about Clint.
4: And if she does?
2: And we'll see what makes a jealous husband tick.
9: Oh, howdy, Ranger.
10: Sheriff.
9: Will. Come on in. Did you pick up Clint Mockler?
2: Your wife around, Mr. Fenton?
9: Yeah, sure, but...
2: You mind calling her?
9: Oh, sure, sure. Vern, honey?
11: Yeah?
9: Come on, come in here a minute. I still don't see why you want her.
11: What is it? Oh.
2: I'll answer your question now, Mr. Fenton. We picked up Clint Mockler today over at the Williams Ranch.
9: Oh, that's fine, Ranger. Yeah, we can all breathe easier knowing he's behind bars now.
11: You mean he did it?
2: We don't know yet, ma'am, but we're holding him for investigation until we get this bombing business straightened out.
11: But he wouldn't do it. I know he wouldn't.
4: Looks pretty bad for him, Ms. Fenton.
9: Honey, I've been telling you all along. You don't know him. He's just no good.
11: I can't believe it. I just can't believe it.
2: Mr. Fenton, when you saw Clint's car down the road about a week ago, did you stop and speak to him?
9: No. Why should I?
2: Then how did you know he was working over at the Williams Ranch?
9: I don't know. I could have heard it in town.
2: We understand that Clint wrote your wife a letter after he got out of prison. Could you have learned it from that?
11: Clint wrote me a letter?
2: That's what he says, ma'am. How about it, Mr. Fenton? Did he?
9: I suppose he did. I suppose I opened it. Nothing wrong with a husband protecting his wife against a criminal, is he?
11: What do you mean, opening my letter?
9: It's no good, honey. I tried to tell you. I only took that letter so you wouldn't get upset.
11: That's not it. You kept his letter from me because you were afraid.
9: Honey, will you listen to
11: me? I've listened to you long enough telling me not to wait for Clint, talking me into marrying you when I didn't love you.
9: Honey,
11: you told me I'd learn to love you. Well, I didn't. And you know why? Because I still...
9: That's enough. Talk about our private affairs when we're alone. Anything more you want from us, Ranger?
2: We'd like to search your house, if you don't mind.
9: Yeah, what for?
2: I think we might find some things that'll help us clear up this case.
9: Suppose I say no.
2: Maybe this warrant will change your mind.
9: Okay. What do you want to look at?
2: We're looking for any pipe or wire you have around.
9: Sure, sure. I got some sewer pipe and baling wire out in that shed. You're welcome to see it.
4: That's not what the Ranger means, Will, and you know it. Lead pipe and electric wire. The kind they use to make a bomb.
9: What'd it prove if you found it?
2: Nothing till we get it to the lab. Then we could tell if it was the same kind used in both bombs.
9: Yeah, there's none of that stuff around here.
11: How about the pipe and the
9: closet? I told you once before, Ranger. I tell you again, you're barking up the wrong tree.
11: Well, how about the pipe in the closet?
2: How about it, Mr. Fenton?
9: That ain't what you're after.
2: I'd like to take a look at it.
11: I'll show you, Ranger. The closet's right this way.
9: I know the pipe she's talking about. That ain't what you're after, Ranger.
4: Let the Ranger be the judge of that, Will.
9: Sure, sure.
11: It's in here, Ranger. Saw it last week. It's right in here. One large and...
9: Wait a minute, honey. I know where it is. Women don't know anything about pipe. Look behind these boxes. Here it is. Right here. Hold it, then. Kill him! Drop that pipe! Let me go!
4: As soon as I get these cuffs on you,
9: now you're all right, Miss Fenton.
4: I want to kill her.
9: I can't have her, neither can he. I'm a killer.
2: You've done all the killing you're gonna do, Fenton. Now it's the state's turn.

0: Faced with the laboratory evidence against him, Will Fenton made a full confession to the murder of Sylvie Peters. On October 16, 1946, he was tried and convicted. On November 22, 1947, at Huntsville Penitentiary, he died in the electric chair.
1: Next week, Joel McRae in another authentic reenactment of a case from the files of the Texas Rangers. Joel McRae is currently seen starring in the Universal International Technicolor production, Cattle Drive. The cast included Tony Barrett, Virginia Gregg, Bill Johnstone, Parley Bear, Charlotte Lawrence, and Lamont Johnson. Technical advisor was Captain M.T. Lone Wolf Gonzalez of the Texas Rangers. This story was transcribed and adapted by Charles E. Israel, and the program was produced and directed by Stacy Keach.

0: It's the Silver Jubilee on NBC. 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
3: We present King Street Junior by Jim Eldridge, starring Carl Howman as Philip Sims, and James Grout as Mr. Beeston, the head teacher.
4: Is it me, or is it exceptionally noisy today?
5: No more than usual.
4: Oh, it must be me. I feel terrible.
5: You do look a bit peaky. What were you up to last night?
4: Nothing. Well, if you must know, I was in bed by 8 with a couple of aspirins and a bucket full of hot lemon and honey.
5: You've probably picked up Mrs. Rudd's flu.
4: That wouldn't surprise me. Isn't she back yet?
5: No, not till Monday. I told you yesterday.
4: But, oh, yes, of course you did. I'm sorry.
5: It's all right.
4: But you're right, that's what it is. Mrs. Rudd's flu. Even when she's away, that woman plagues me.
6: Morning! What's wrong with you?
5: Oh, he's not feeling very well.
4: What do you mean, not very well? I'm ill.
6: What are you doing here, then?
4: Oh, thanks for the sympathy.
6: Oh, you should have stayed at home.
4: No.
6: Look, you go off, I'll take the staff meeting.
4: No, I'll just get bored sitting around.
5: Well, you could always take some work home with you.
6: And you wouldn't be spreading all your germs around here.
4: No, I'll soldier on, see how the day goes.
5: Oh, you're being very silly.
6: Anyway, I just came to tell you, everyone's here if you want to get started.
4: Oh, might as well, Fred. Oh, have you got the results of the parents' ballot?
6: Yeah, all here. And what I want to say about fundraising week.
4: Yes, well, keep it short, will you? I don't think I can cope with any long discussions this morning.
6: Well, it's all pretty straightforward.
4: Maybe, but you know what they're like. That lot could get a 24-hour debate going on about what time of day it is.
6: Yeah, well, come on then. The sooner we start, the sooner we'll get finished.
4: Yes, all right, Fred.
5: And don't overtire yourself. Take it easy.
4: So, that's the result of the parents' ballot over opting out. A resounding no.
7: That's the end of that, is it?
8: If we'd been named for closure, it might have been different.
4: Quite you may be right, Mrs. Patterson, but for the moment, it's life as normal. Which brings me to the second point on the agenda, money. And as you're all aware, we'll soon be coming into an expensive time of year, with all the school trips and one thing and another. Yeah. When the minibus needs a service, there's the subsidies for the outings, and we just haven't got the cash. So, we're back to fundraising.
7: Can I say a word here?
4: Yes, Mr. Long.
7: I want to make the point that this is all wrong. We shouldn't have to raise money to support the school.
8: You're not on that again.
7: Well, we shouldn't. Everybody pays enough in taxes. We ought to be able to fund a decent education service without us having to send the kids out begging.
5: Oh, it's not begging.
7: What else would you call it?
4: Yes, I agree with you, Mr. Long.
7: Thank you.
4: But the fact remains that not enough money goes into the education service. So if we want the money for our trips, etc., we've got to raise it ourselves.
9: Yes, but the trouble is everyone else is doing it as well, aren't they?
4: Sorry, Mr. Sims?
9: You can't move without someone rattling a tin at you or asking you to sponsor them for something or other.
4: True, and just for that reason, Mr. Holliday and I have come up with a thought or two. Fred, if you'd take over, would you?
6: Yes, right. We thought it would be simpler if we kept this whole thing to 1 week, which we'll call fundraising week, and the whole school takes part. Now, that way, it doesn't drag on for ages and interfere too much with the day-to-day running of the school.
5: That's a good idea.
9: We could get a piece about it in the local paper.
5: And duplicate leaflets.

0: It's King Street Fundraising Week. Yeah.
1: That's right, as much publicity as we can get. But before you go on, overall coordination of the week will be in the capable hands of Mr. Holliday.
2: Oh, thank you.
1: Well, the reason is obvious, I hope. For something like this, we need a focal point, someone to pull all the strings together and make sure you're not all duplicating each other's efforts.
3: And that's why I shall want to know what each class will be doing.
4: We could do a sponsored something.
0: My group could clean cars.
3: No, not now. Don't tell me now. But I would like you to give it some serious thought and let me know your class's particular fundraising activity by tomorrow. Well, why not? We thought we'd strike while the iron's hot and do it next week.
5: Oh, goodness me.
3: While everyone's feeling enthusiastic.
5: Who's feeling enthusiastic?
3: Well, you will be when you've got your ideas.
6: It doesn't leave much time for organising.
1: You come up with the ideas. Fred will do the organising.
3: Yes, I know it doesn't give as long, but it should be possible. Otherwise, the whole thing just drags on and on and on.
4: Yeah, remember last year?
3: Yeah, that's why we thought the quicker we do it, the quicker we get it over with. And the sooner we'll know how much money we've got in the kitty.
0: Oh, I suppose so.
1: Agreed?
0: Yeah.
3: Good, good. We'll have a short meeting tomorrow lunchtime to pool our ideas and get things underway, right?
5: Yes.
3: I think we will.
1: Right, that's it. Oh, except for one last thing. If anyone's got anything to say to me today, don't. I'm a sick man with a fragile head and a temper to match.
7: So the idea is that you're all going to make a cartoon book about the weekend, putting the story of what you did in pictures, just like a comic. Right, so you can all get on with that after break. Off you go.
8: Please, sir?
7: Is it important, Jignesh? I know I can hear a cup of coffee calling to me.
8: It's about my grandfather, sir.
7: Yes?
8: I was telling him about being in your class. And what a good teacher you are.
7: Oh, were you?
8: Yes, sir. And he was saying about how he makes carpets.
7: Carpets?
8: Yes, sir.
7: Well, that's wonderful, Jignesh. If I ever need a carpet...
8: I was thinking, sir, how about if he came here?
7: I'm not quite with you. Came here for what?
8: To show us how he makes carpets, sir. He still makes them by hand. Just little carpets. It's brilliant.
7: I'm sure it is.
8: It's wonderful watching him weave a carpet.
7: Hmm.
8: So what do you think, Mr. Sims?
7: Yes, you know, that's not a bad idea.
8: Shall I tell him to come in then, sir?
7: Well, hang on a minute. I've got to check it's all right first.
8: My grandfather will be so happy. And he's really brilliant.
7: Yes, I'm sure he is. But let's see what Mr. Beeston says. And now I need my cup of coffee. So hop it.
6: Hmm. The trouble is, the more we raise money for ourselves, the less chance there is of the government giving us more cash. They simply say, see, you don't need it. You can raise it yourself.
4: Oh, and does that mean you're not going to do anything?
6: No, of course it doesn't. It just annoys me that they've got us over a barrel. It's emotional blackmail.
3: Pass the sauce, please.
0: There's still some in that bottle.
3: No, not enough.
0: Oh, well, here you are.
3: Ah, thanks. I don't like the look of these sausages. Drowning them's the only answer.
4: I told you should become a vegetarian.
3: Eggs and cheese? You must be joking. Anyway, I hope you've all been thinking about fundraising, what your classes are going to do.
5: Give us time.
3: I'll need to know tomorrow so I can alert the press.
4: Well, if you're stuck, you should ask Mr. Sims. He's always coming up with new ideas.
5: Not all of them good ones.
9: Oh, hello, what's this?
5: What's what?
9: Do I detect a little of the green-eyed, you know?
5: No, you do not. I'm just saying that you can't do anything in this school without him popping up and sticking his oar in.
4: Well, he's only trying to be helpful.
5: No, yes, well, you can't overdo it, you know.
9: Where is he anyway? He's going to miss his lunch.
4: He had to see Mr. Beeston about something.
5: Another new idea.
9: Oh, probably for fundraising.
3: Well, in that case, you ought to see me. He knows I'm in charge of it.
9: Oh, yeah, mein Commandant.
3: No. Funny. That's how things go wrong. Too many people going off in different directions.
5: You ought to get over there. Put a stop to it.
4: Hang on. For all you know, it might be a personal matter.
3: Well, I'll soon find out. I've got to see Mr. Beeston after lunch to sort out what we're going to say to the press.
6: Funnily enough, I was thinking of doing those kind of skills in craft this year. Mm-hmm. You know, weaving, knitting, leatherwork. It'd make a change from just doing painting.
1: True.
6: And later on, I could take them on one or two of those trips to give them some idea of how these crafts are applied in industry.
1: Hold on. Don't get carried away. Let's see how it goes with Mr. Mercer first. You never know, he may be the world's worst carpet weaver.
6: Jignesh says he's brilliant.
1: He would, wouldn't he? Mr. Mercer's his grandfather.
6: Yes.
1: Anyway, Jignesh has probably been bribed by his mother to find a way of getting Grandad out of the house.
6: Don't worry. I'll pop round and see Grandad first, just to check.
1: Oh, and check to see what kind of loom he uses.
6: Right.
1: We don't want to find we can't fit it into the classroom.
6: Will do. Oh, I'm sorry, Mr. Holliday.
3: That's all right. Don't mind me.
1: He's a real human dynamo, isn't he?
3: Unhealthy, if you ask me. Can't fit what into his classroom? He's not bringing a herd of elephants in, is he?
1: No, no, it's Mr. Mirza, Jignus's grandfather.
3: Well, he's not that big.
1: No, not him, his loom.
3: What do you mean?
1: Sims is bringing him in to show his class how to weave carpets.
3: Teaching them, you mean?
1: No, no, showing them.
3: Well, showing them, teaching them, same difference.
1: Yes, I suppose so.
3: Well, that's a bit off, isn't it?
1: Why?
3: That sounds like the old days of the teaching auxiliaries. Cheap labour.
1: I hardly think that's in Sims' mind.
3: Well, it may not be in his mind, but it amounts to the same thing. Are you feeling all right?
1: Hmm? Yes, I think so.
3: Oh, you don't look it. Why don't you go off home?
1: No, no. Look, Fred, do you mind if we take a turn round the playground? I'll feel better for a breath of fresh air.
2: Come in.
8: Please, Mrs. Stone.
2: Yes, Adam.
8: I've brought a message from Mr. Beeston.
2: Yes? Well, what is it?
8: I can't remember.
2: Does he want me to send him something?
8: I can't remember.
2: Now, think. Where was he when he gave you this message?
8: He was standing in the playground.
2: Yes?
8: By the kitchen.
2: Was it something to do with the kitchen?
8: No, I don't think so. Oh, he'd just been talking to Mr. Holliday.
2: Yes? Adam, how would it be if you go back to Mr. Beeston and ask him again?
8: Yes, miss.
2: Only this time take this piece of paper and this pencil and ask him to write it down.
8: Just in case he forgets?
2: Yes.
8: All right, but apart from that, I'm a good messenger, aren't I?
2: Yes, Adam, you're wonderful.
10: Don't believe it. You mean he's bringing in unpaid volunteers?
3: Well, not in bulk. But I don't think Mr. Mirza's getting paid.
9: Oh, that's not on, surely.
3: Well, that's what I said. But Mr. Beeston didn't seem too worried about it.
10: He wouldn't be, would he? He's getting teaching for free.
4: Yeah, but Fred, didn't you say he's just coming in to show the children how he weaves carpet?
10: Well, he's still teaching, isn't he?
3: My very words.
4: Well, weaving's a special craft. None of us can do it.
10: That's nothing to do with it.
9: It creates a precedent, doesn't it?
4: I don't see how.
10: Come on. Mirza comes in to teach weaving. How long before there's a whole bunch of them coming in to teach, what, English, maths, you name it?
4: Oh, that's ridiculous.
10: That's how it all starts. And before you know it, one of us is suddenly surplus to requirements.
4: A bit extreme, isn't it?
9: I don't know.
4: No, look, Mr. Beeston would never allow that. I know he wouldn't.
10: Ah, well, I'm going to see Beeston about this Mirza business. We've got to put a stop to it.
3: You'll have to be quick. The bell's due in a few minutes.
10: Yes, right.
9: Well, hold on. I'll come with you.
10: Any more?
4: No.
3: I've already had my say. Good luck.
10: Thanks.
1: You fancy forgetting my message. You only had to remember it for 30 seconds.
2: Well, you should have known better than to ask Adam.
1: I don't know. I thought I'd observe some glimmer of intelligence just lately. At least he doesn't try to walk through closed doors anymore.
2: Oh, you are unkind. The poor lad can't help it.
10: Ah, there you are.
1: What's this, Batman and Robin?
9: Have you got a minute?
1: No.
10: It is important.
9: And urgent.
1: Isn't it always? Okay, Mrs. Stone.
2: Don't worry, I'll see you're not disturbed.
1: All right, you two, into the inner sanctum. I'm very sorry, Mr. Long, but I disagree with you at just about every level of your argument.
10: But it's anti-teacher, and it's anti-union.
1: Of course it isn't. It's nothing to do with unions. It's about involving the local community in the local school, and the school in the community. I'd have thought you'd have been in favour of that.
9: It's the thin end of the wedge, you know.
10: I'm surprised you're allowing Mr. Sims to do it.
1: Look, both of you, do you honestly believe that if I thought Mr. Mirza's coming in was any sort of threat to your jobs that I'd allow it? Of course I wouldn't.
9: Well, no.
1: This is an additional item, a bonus for the children.
10: Yes, but once County Hall realise that volunteers are available and they come free, our jobs are bound to be in danger.
1: That's nonsense. This isn't about professional teachers coming in to teach for nothing. It's about a man with a particular special skill who wants... Oh, there she blows.
9: Well, I'm still not happy about it.
10: Neither am I. In fact, I think you ought to put it on the agenda for tomorrow's staff meeting.
9: Yes, so do
1: no
9: I.
1: No way.
10: Why not?
1: You know what'll happen. It'll just develop into a private battle between you and Sims. And frankly, time at staff meetings is limited enough as it is.
10: Yes, all right. But I don't intend to drop it. Not just to avoid rows.
1: Well, drop it tomorrow, because we need to spend the time discussing fundraising week in detail.
10: Yes, okay.
1: Yvonne?
9: Yes, very well.
1: Thank you. Oh.
2: Can I come in?
1: Oh, please. A friendly face is very welcome.
2: Mm, two not very happy teachers.
1: No, they're marginally less happy with Sims than with me, which makes a change. Still, I think I've just about avoided open conflict at the staff meeting tomorrow.
2: That's a relief.
1: Yes. You know, I think I'll have another quick look through that report we had from the last head teachers conference.
2: Oh, I remember. It came yesterday.
1: Yes, that's the one.
2: I'll leave you to it, then.
1: Yes, thank you.
2: And what time would you like me to wake you?
1: Oh, in about... don't you be so cheeky.
4: Morning.
11: Morning, Miss Lewis. I trust you had a fruitful evening.
4: Depends what you mean by fruitful.
11: I was thinking of ideas for fundraising week.
4: Oh, those. Yes, I did, actually.
11: Good.
4: I've got something nice and simple for them. You know, something where each child can expect to raise a bit of money.
11: Oh?
4: It'll be a sponsored colouring, using pencils. I mean, even little Emily Ambrose can do that.
2: And how are you feeling today?
1: A bit better, I think.
2: Oh, the honey and lemon's beginning to work, that's what it is.
1: If you say so.
2: Oh, I mustn't forget to remind you, Mrs. Perkis is worried about food poisoning.
1: With her cooking, she ought to be.
2: Oh, you know what I mean. All this business over salmonella.
1: All right, I'll have a word.
2: And Mr. Holliday says not to forget the fundraising meeting at lunchtime.
1: Right. Anything else?
2: Not yet.
1: It's all go, isn't it? I think I should have stayed at home with my hot lemon and honey.
11: Well, let's see. We've got the car wash, the waste paper collection, the empty drink can collection, the postage stamps and the sponsored columns. Right, well, that's it. No duplication there. So next move, I'll get on to the local press and give them all the details. And we get it all rolling next week.
1: Well done, everyone. You've come up with some good ideas.
11: Absolutely.
1: Well, we've still got a minute before the bell, so if anyone has a quick point... Fine, then let's call it a day.
12: Yes, I'd like to say something.
1: Yes, Mr. Sims.
12: These last 2 days, there's been a lot of moaning going on behind the scenes about me and about something I'm trying to arrange for my class.
13: We weren't going to bring this up today.
12: I want to put the record straight while everybody's here.
1: Well, if you feel you must, but we haven't long...
12: Yes, I do feel I must. Because I'm fed up with having all these accusations flying about which are not true.
13: It's a threat to our jobs, and you know it.
14: And you're creating a dangerous precedent.
2: Let him speak, for goodness sake.
12: Well, for a start, I'm not taking jobs away.
13: Not straight away, but what about later?
12: I'm not using free labour.
14: Of course you are. Yeah.
12: No, I'm not.
13: He's not getting paid, is he?
12: What I'm doing is accepting the offer of a skilled craftsman to show his skills to the children for an hour or so, which I hope will interest them and extend their experience, and that's it.
1: Right. Now, Mr. Sims has said his piece.
13: It's unpaid teaching.
12: No, it's not, and it gets up my nose when I hear you lot saying I'm putting your jobs at risk.
1: Please, Mr. Sims.
13: Yeah, I've not said that. You're as good as...
1: Well, it could, please.
13: You damn well know it.
12: No, it couldn't.
1: Come on, calm down. Right, the meeting's over. Now, get back to your classes.
11: Now, that's what I call a staff meeting. Add a bit of life to it.
1: That sort of life I can do without. Honestly, they're worse than the kids. And you weren't much help.
11: Stand clear of the traffic. That's my motto.
1: Yes, I know.
11: Anyway, somebody's got to be in hand with a sticking plaster.
1: It was like refereeing a revolution.
11: You told me the Mirza thing wouldn't come up at this meeting.
1: It shouldn't have done. Long and Yvonne more or less promised to keep quiet about it.
11: Ha ha
1: ha. What does that mean?
11: Well, you didn't get to Sims, did you?
1: Would you have come out with it like that at a staff meeting?
11: You ought to know him better than that by now.
1: Yes. He doesn't mess about, does he? He is direct.
11: A bit too direct for me. I mean, washing our dirty linen in public like that.
1: What dirty linen?
11: You know, all this about things going on behind the scenes.
1: Well, he's right. It's far better to have it all out in the open.
11: Not for me. I prefer the quiet life. Anyway, if you ask me, I still think he's going too far.
1: You agree with Long and Yvonne?
11: We're the professionals, aren't we?
1: So the rumour goes.
11: Well, if people like Sims bring hordes of parents in to take classes, we might as well give up. Hand the school over to the parents and have done with it.
1: Bit pessimistic, isn't it?
11: Maybe. But yes, I think he's going too far.
15: This week will be a special week for two reasons. One, it's fundraising week.
16: I've got some stamps, sir.
15: Good. Well done. Anyone else brought any stamps in? Well, that's excellent, because as I told you, the more we collect, the more we can sell. Now, the second reason it's a special week is because Jignesh's grandfather is coming in on Thursday to show you how he weaves carpets.
16: He's bringing his loom as well, sir.
15: Yes, I know.
16: You sure he's coming, sir?
15: Yes, I am. It's all been arranged.
16: And he have Mr. Long talking to Mrs. Wilberforce about it?
15: Mr. Mirza will be here on Thursday, Razia.
16: Yes, sir.
15: Right, now let's get back to the stamps. As well as raising money from them, we're going to use them to draw a big map of the world and to mark out where they've all come from.
17: And then I discovered there weren't enough red coloured pencils.
9: That's all the other teachers taking them.
17: Yeah, but it's a bit much. I mean, they know I need them.
16: Miss Lewis! Miss Lewis!
17: What is it, Tony?
16: Do you want your car cleaned?
17: Oh, sorry. I've already told Mohammed he can do it.
16: Him? He's rubbish. I can do it better than him and cheaper.
9: The idea is to raise money, you know.
16: Yeah, but me and him have got to bet on who can raise the most.
17: I see.
16: Look, I'll tell you what.
17: What?
16: If you let me do it after he's done it, I'll do it for half the price.
17: Well...
9: You can do mine if you like.
16: Cool, great! That's another one.
17: It's going to be like this all week.
9: Oh, I know. I keep thinking I should have had this week off sick.
1: King Street, Junior. No, Mr. Beeston isn't here at the moment. Yes, all right, Mrs. Rudd, it's a fair cop. No, I wasn't trying to avoid speaking to you. It's just that I've got so much on, you see, with this fundraising week and... But... Oh, Mrs. Wilberforce told you, did she? Yes, I had noticed that you weren't here. How are you? Oh, dear. Oh, dear. Did he? Oh, dear. Well, thank you for letting me know. Oh, you haven't finished yet. Oh, dear. But no, I wasn't saying oh dear to the fact you hadn't finished yet. I was saying oh dear, what? Tomorrow's music box radio programme. Yes, I know which wave band it's on. It's the one with the terrible whistle all the way through it. The one where we picked up that police message about indecent exposure halfway through Poetry Corner. No, I am not prattling on inanely. I've been ill as well, you know. What? Oh, all right, just let me write this down. Right. Look, do we really need to talk about this right now? I'm supposed to be having my shoes shined. My shoes shined. No, of course I'm not making excuses. It's for fundraising week. No, all right. 11:40 a.m. Press record and play buttons. Right. And I hope you feel better. Bye. I wouldn't mind sponsoring a germ to keep her at home.
3: Have you had any more news on Mrs. Rudd?
1: Oh, yes. Yes, she rang this morning. She's going to be off for the rest of this week as well.
3: Oh, must be a strong germ.
1: Well, either that or Radio 3 is doing a daily series of 16th century church music.
3: Or she heard about fundraising week.
1: Yes. Anyway, how's the fundraising going?
3: Pretty smoothly so far.
1: Do you mind if I question your use of the word smoothly?
3: Why? We haven't had any hitches, not to my knowledge anyway.
1: I reckon you must be in hiding, Fred.
3: But look, if there's anything wrong, you'd better tell me.
1: Well, I mean, I can't set foot outside this office without being attacked by a child offering to clean my car for me or colour a bit of a picture for me for fivepence.
3: Oh, is that all?
1: What do you mean, is that all? It's like a flea market out there.
3: Well, it's bringing in the money.
1: Maybe. But, you know, I'm not sure about all this, you know.
3: What?
1: Well, all this acquisitiveness. Get money at all costs.
3: We do need it.
1: I know, but I wonder if it's really a good thing for the kids. If we don't watch it, the next thing is they'll be up on the roof stripping the lead off it.
3: Ah, let me see. Yes, Mrs. Wilberforce's class is doing that.
1: What?
3: It's a joke.
1: Not with this lot, it isn't.
3: Ah, you've got nothing to worry about. Not with the fundraising, anyway.
1: I hope you're right, Fred.
3: The one you ought to be keeping your eye on is the situation between Sims and Long.
1: Oh, the Mirza affair, you know.
3: Yeah, he's coming in tomorrow, you know.
1: Oh, good.
3: Well, I don't know. I think you ought to watch out for Long. He feels very strongly about it.
1: I know he does.
3: But he might get up to something, like picketing Sims' classroom.
1: Oh, do me a favour, Fred.
3: Well, the mood he's in, anything's possible.
1: No.
3: Hey, you know, maybe he could do it as a fundraiser.
1: Eh?
3: A sponsored picket. It'd be different.
1: You haven't mentioned that to him, have you, even as a joke?
3: Of course not.
1: Good. You know, Fred, just for one minute there, you really did have me worried.
18: Hey, what are you doing?
1: Shh, shh, shh.
18: Spying on Mr. Sims's class? Shame on
19: you. No, I'm not. But Mr. Mirza went in half an hour ago. He set up his loom, you see. Oh, yes. And you're checking up on him, are you?
6: Well, more or less.
19: And Mr. Sims doesn't know you're out here?
6: No, and I don't want him to. You won't tell him, will you?
19: Well, all right. But it'll cost you.
6: Look at him. Where he works. So supple. It's fascinating, isn't it?
19: You're changing your tune, aren't you?
6: No, not really.
19: Oh, no?
6: But my great-grandfather was a weaver. I'm interested.
19: I say, just look at those kids' faces. It's a study in concentration.
6: Well, he's good. They're watching a real craftsman at work.
19: Yeah. Well, I can't waste time hanging around here. I've got things to do. And haven't you got a class?
6: Yes. Yeah, a few minutes. I'll just stay and watch a bit.
19: I'll leave you to it, then.
6: And you won't forget. Not a word to Mr. Sims about this.
19: Don't worry. Your secret is safe with me.
4: So, how did it go this morning?
7: Mr. Mercer, you mean?
4: Yeah.
7: He was brilliant. The kids loved it.
4: No adverse comments?
7: No, every one of them really enjoyed it.
4: I meant from the staff.
7: No, nothing.
4: That's good.
7: Mr. Long gave me a funny sort of look when he saw me bringing Mr. Mercer into school, but just now he asked me how it had gone.
4: So, peace reigned.
7: Well, it always did as far as I was concerned. It was the others making a fuss about it.
4: Yeah.
7: Anyway, how's your sponsored colouring coming on?
4: Couldn't be better.
7: Terrific.
4: In fact, I think the people who've sponsored them are all going to be bankrupt when they have to fork out.
19: Class 6, and that's class 7 there.
11: All right, have you seen the list for class 1?
19: Yes. Yes, it's over there.
11: Ah, so it is. Thank you.
1: And here, ladies and gentlemen, we have the King Street counting
19: house.
1: There
19: won't be anything to count if you don't shut the door.
1: Have we got some of the folding stuff?
11: Well, for heaven's sake, shut the door. There's a draft.
1: Oh, I'm sorry, Well, how are we doing?
11: Well, it depends if everyone coughs up.
1: With the sponsor money, you mean?
11: Right.
19: It's one thing getting people to put their names down, but getting the money out of them... Well,
11: still, if it all comes in, we've done very well.
1: How much, in real terms?
11: £700.
1: Well, what?
19: £711.43, to be exact.
1: Oh, that's marvellous. We've never made as much as that before, have we?
11: We've never done it all in one go before.
1: £700? Just from cleaning cars and things?
19: I know. You're in the wrong job.
1: Absolutely. I think I'll draw my pension money and go and open a car wash.
19: And you know, £200 of the total is just from Miss Lewis's class.
11: Some return and a pack of coloured pencils.
1: I just don't believe it. I really don't.
19: That's a good way to end the week, isn't it?
1: None better. Well done, Fred.
11: Well done, everybody.
1: Right. Go away. We're all on holiday.
11: No, you're not. Shut the door, Sims.
7: Sorry. Look, this won't take long, but I've had an idea.
1: Oh, have you? Do you think I ought to sit down?
19: Take no notice of him.
7: It's another fundraiser, really.
1: Oh, no.
7: But this one's to get money from the staff.
11: From the staff?
7: Yes.
11: But we've already paid out a fortune. I don't know about you, but right now I've got a gleaming car and an empty wallet.
7: No, no, this one's different.
1: I'm sure.
7: With this one, every teacher can be head for a day, for a fee.
1: Head for a day?
7: Yes. So what do you think?
11: Mrs. Rudd would buy a fortnight.
1: We'd never recover.
19: Oh, and don't forget Mr. Long and Mrs. Wilberforce.
1: And I'd be having those days off.
7: Ah, well...
1: No, I'd insist on it. Mr. Sims, I think you're a genius. Let's go somewhere quieter and discuss this.

You've been listening to King Street Junior by Jim Eldridge, and starring Carl Harmon as Philip Sims and James Grant as Mr. Beeston, the head teacher. Tom Watson featured as Mr. Holliday, the deputy head, Margaret John as Mrs. Stone, school secretary, Paul Copley as Mr. Long, Deirdre Costello as Mrs. Patterson, and Marlene Sidaway as Miss Lewis. Jignesh was played by Adam Phillips, Adam and Tony by Nicholas Gatt, and Razia by Alex Kind. The producer was John Fawcett Wilson.

0: I came across Mr. Kipling in the meadow by the church. If I've painted that spire once, he said, I've painted it a dozen times. He offered me an apple pie. An artist needs inspiration, he explained. Golden shortcrust pastry, delicious apple filling, and just the right amount of sugar sprinkled on top. But then, when it comes to the little details, Mr. Kipling does have an exceedingly good eye.
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0: An hour of smiles in Town Hall tonight, folks. 60 minutes of fun and music brought to you by Ipana Toothpaste and Salipatica. Ipana for the smile of beauty, Salipatica for the smile of health. Fun with our star comedian Fred Allen and his Mighty Allen Art Players. Music with Peter Van Steeden, the Ipana Troubadours, and the Town Hall Quartet. And another group of anxious and eager amateurs. New voices, new music, new fun. It's Town Hall tonight! Listen to that crowd. They're jumping up and down and cheering as Fred Allen leads his weekly parade at the old Town Hall. Fred's driving in the wind as the band lowers the boom boom. And the Mighty Allen Art Players are dancing a community hornpipe as the people cheer. Let's join the merry throng. Everybody join. Here they come. Parsons.
1: Well, come on, Parsons. Quit stalling. We're here to get married.
2: 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Your nuptials will have to wait for an hour. It's Town Hall tonight.
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3: What were your first words when you got back to civilization, Mr. Ellsworth?
1: I said, it's Wednesday, boys. Bring me a radio. It's Town Hall tonight.
0: Well, here we are at the old Town Hall, folks, and there's Fred telling the crowd about the wonders on the inside. Listen.
4: You don't need your top hat, folks. You don't need your white tie. And even the dogs don't have to worry about their tails at the Town Hall. Everybody's welcome, so step right along.
5: Evening there, old fuss budget.
4: Good evening, Mrs. Berry. How's the village dressmaker tonight?
5: Well, I'm still looking on the seedy side of life, Mr. Allen.
4: Go right in, Mrs. Berry, you old so-and-so. The fun is fast, the music's right. It'll take you 60 minutes, folks. It's Town Hall tonight.
6: Hey there, Ellen.
4: Hi, Luther. Say, it's a little late in the season for that Palm Beach suit, isn't it?
6: They say you've got the hottest show in town, Ellen, and I'm dressed for the occasion.
4: Go right in, folks. Single line, please. Hurry, hurry,
0: say,
4: hurry.
0: We're all set here, Fred. How about you?
4: Okay, Harry. Tell Peter we'll open with I Feel a Song Coming On.
0: Right, old Fred. Let her go, Peter.

0: presenting that tempestuous titan of tintinabular titillation and tit-for-tat terminology, Fred Allen in person.
1: Thank you. Thank you, and good evening, ladies and gentlemen. Now, before we ask you to put your hands on the Ouija board and help us to get Joe Miller so that we'll be sure of some mid-Victorian jokes for this evening, I'll read you the Town Hall Bulletin for tonight. Hodge White, public grocer number one, says that for the next few days, customers coming into the store will have to wait on themselves. Hodge sent his pants out to the tailor Monday, and the tailor shop caught fire. And Hodge won't be able to come out from behind the counter now until the insurance company covers his loss. Hodge says he may be on the half shell, but business will go on as usual. So much for sartorial dilemmas in the vicinity, and now for the town hall news. And now, Harry?
2: See, I'm way ahead of you, Fred. Here's really? Your picture sheet.
1: Thank you. Do you remember what happened a week ago tonight in New York City, NY, Harry?
2: Oh, yes. The lights went out, didn't they? I can take a hint. Here they go.
1: The projector starts, and we bring you the latest news of the week.
3: The Town Hall News sees nothing, shows all. Williamstown, Massachusetts. Williams College installs neuropsychiatrists to solve undergraduate problems and enable students to attain full benefits of college life. Town Hall News shows how new service will probably work out. The scene, the psychiatrist's office at Williams College.
4: There's a student waiting, Doctor. Here's his chart.
5: Mm-hmm. Buster Trundle, sophomore, scholarship poor.
4: He may be dumb in the classroom, but in a rumble seat. Oh, Doctor.
5: You seem to know quite a lot about the patient, nurse.
4: I ought to. He's taken me out a couple of times when I had the money. He's always borrowing.
5: It's probably a case of claustrophobia.
4: You said it, Doctor. He's close, all right.
5: This is no time for levity, nurse. I'm here to see that the Williams undergraduate attains full value from his college life. Show the patient in.
4: Yes, Doctor. Right this way, Mr. Trundle.
6: Thanks, nurse.
5: And now, young man...
6: Doc, I had to come
5: here. I know, Buster. You're not getting everything from your college life.
6: Well, no.
5: Your ego is no doubt undergoing a delicate period, with the inferiority complex struggling for recognition.
6: Well...
5: Exactly. Freud says, neuroses are red, violence is blue. Do you ever see red and then blue?
6: Well, I
5: knew it. Psychology teaches us that students are porous mentally.
6: Now, look here,
5: You're
6: Doc.
5: You're perfectly right, Trundle. Wearing an imitation raccoon coat can give you the mentality of a ferret. The scientific term is ferretinitis.
6: But listen, Doc.
5: Take off that rigor mortis, man. Speak up. You're holding something back.
6: Well, yes, Doc, I am.
5: You're not attaining the full value of your college life. You're stifling your subconscious. You need something.
6: Well, I hate to ask you, Doc.
5: As your college psychiatrist, I demand that you ask me.
6: Well...
5: Speak freely, Trundle. What is it you need?
6: I need $2 to get my tuxedo out of hock, Doc. How about it?
3: Burlington, Ontario. Chief Constable L.B. Smith offers to protect single men from annoyance during leap year and threatens to arrest brazen women who bother bachelors with marriage proposals during 1936. Town Hall News shows how men will probably be protected during leap year at Burlington, Ontario. The scene, a side street, time, 8 p.m.
5: Well, hello there, Bismuth. I ain't seen you since New Year's.
6: No, I've been hiding indoors since January 1st, Rankin.
5: Well, what's the big idea?
6: Well, it's leap year, Rankin.
5: That's right. You single guys have got to keep out of sight.
6: Oh, you bet. A bachelor in the next house was hit over the head the other night, and he woke up in Niagara Falls.
5: Yeah, it's pretty dangerous, all right.
6: Yeah, I just come out at night to get a little air. If I hear a woman coming, I jump right back into the house.
5: Well, I gotta be getting along. So long, Bismuth.
6: So long, Rankin. Oh, you passed the middle valve down. Who's that? Who's there?
7: Now, don't get frightened, mister.
6: You don't know me, hussy.
7: No, but I've been watching you sneak out every night. I've been waiting to catch you alone.
6: Now, see here. Now, take your arms away. If you're here with intent to flirt...
7: But it says leap year, Daddy, and you're hooked.
6: Oh, yes? Well, 23 for you. If you're playing fast and loose... Stop kissing me.
7: I mean business, honey. This is a proposal.
6: A proposal? Help! Police, a proposal, help! A proposal.
2: Hey, what's going on here?
6: This woman's annoying me.
2: Oh, yeah? What's your racket, sister?
7: It's leap year, ain't it?
6: She's been molesting me for half an hour, officer.
7: I'm crazy about him, copper.
2: Never mind him. You're coming with me. Here's the wagon.
7: Are you engaged, officer?
2: No.
7: Well, get in the wagon and you will be.
6: Help, please!
3: 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Simeon Spavin, prominent veterinarian, says...
8: Us horse doctors can't sign up our patients. We got to trust to luck. I've been horsed out of plenty. The only time I ever got my money, I treated a racehorse for tonsillitis. That horse paid 20-1.
3: Town Hall News shows how contracts for medical attention may work out for average family. The scene, home of Walpole Brink, a white-collar worker.
9: Hello, dear.
4: You're late, Walpole.
9: Yes, dear. The 5:12 was snowbound.
4: Well, supper will be ready in just a minute.
9: I'm starved. Hey, what's new? Any visitors today?
4: The finance man was here about the car. I stalled him.
9: Well, that car's been stalling us ever since we got it. Now we're even.
4: The collectors for the washing machine, the refrigerator called, too.
9: Those guys with their easy payments. I'll show them how easy they are.
4: And the doctor's been here twice. Your appendix payment is overdue.
9: That croaker insisted on taking out my appendix. Now he can hold the bag.
4: Well, that's probably the doctor now.
9: Let him in. I'm ready for him.
10: Good evening, Mrs. Brink.
4: Oh, come in, Doc.
10: Step in, Max.
11: Okay, Doc.
10: This is my lawyer, Mr. Corpus.
4: How are you, Mr. Corpus?
11: I object.
9: Something tells me this ain't no social call, Doc. What's on your mind?
10: You're way behind with your appendix payments, Mr. Brink.
9: So what?
10: Business is business, Mr. Brink. You signed the contract.
11: It's right here, November 13th. Whereas... my appendix is about to be removed. I promise to pay $10 down and $5 weekly until the operation is mine. Signed and sealed, Walpole Brink.
9: So what?
11: When do you intend to pay it, Mr. Brink?
4: Well, not right away. The car and the washing machine came before Walpole's appendix.
9: Yeah. The scar's on me, but the operation's on you. Get it?
10: In other words, you're repudiating your medical contract. Hmm?
9: Yeah. Now, what are you going to do about it?
11: There's only one thing my client can do about it.
10: Obviously. Hand me my ether can, Corpus.
4: What's the ether for?
9: Yeah, what are you going to do, Doc?
10: I'm going to exercise my rights under Clause 7 of your contract.
4: What's Clause 7?
11: To wit, if you fail to meet your payments, the doctor can reopen his claim.
9: You mean...
10: Exactly. I'm putting back your appendix.
1: So much for the Town Hall News, ladies and gentlemen. And in just a minute, we'll have something for you in the way of local trivia.
12: Did you say in just a minute, Fred?
1: Well, about a minute, Harry. I wouldn't sell my soul for a few seconds.
12: Well, now, that's just my point, Fred. I'd like to bet that there isn't one person in 100 listening in right now who can tell how long a minute really is.
1: Well, I'd even forget my Puritan upbringing long enough to bet on that, Harry.
12: All right. Now, wait a minute. Don't any of you look at your watches now. Peter, you give me a starting signal, and when any of you think I've talked a minute, you stop me. Okay, Peter. Now, a minute's a pretty short time, but in even less than a minute, you can start getting after one of the most annoying things that can happen to you, a cold. And you can do it by taking Sal Hepatica, 2 teaspoonfuls in a glass of water. Because when you have a cold, there are two things you want to get after right away. First, the wastes in your body, and second, the acid in your system that encourages your cold. And Sal Hepatica is the mineral salt laxative that gets after both. It not only rids your body of waste, but it also combats acidity. And that's something no ordinary laxative does. So just remember, at the first sign of a cold, 2 teaspoonfuls of Sal Hepatica.
1: I think the minute's up, Harry.
12: No, Fred, it was less than 40 seconds.
1: Really?
12: See, I told you. Ladies and gentlemen, it took less than 40 seconds to remind you of something many people have been remembering for 40 years. Sal Hepatica, for the smile of health.

0: meantime, Peter Van Steeden and the Ipana Troubadours have just played I've Got My Fingers Crossed. Now, ladies and gentlemen, on Sunday morning, Deacon Bohr will preach here at the hall. The deacon's sermon will be Skiing on the Sabbath, or Are Our American Girls Backsliding on Their Weekend? Quiet, quiet, please. If that's some carnival man trying to open a peep show, there won't be a peep out of you if I come down there.
1: Hello.
0: Well, sir, as I live and wonder whether this jumping in my vest is hope springing eternal or just another heart attack, if it isn't Portland.
1: Yes, Papa sent me out to buy a mousetrap, and that got me thinking about cheese.
0: I know, and thinking about cheese reminded you of me. What does Papa want with a mousetrap?
1: Well, last night he heard mice pacing up and down in the pantry.
0: Mice pacing up and down? Mice don't go stomping around people's pantries. A mouse generally sneaks in, eats his fill, and then quietly falls asleep.
1: Yes, but our mice are eating Mama's coffee, and it keeps them awake.
0: Really? Keeps them awake nights, huh? Just don't leave a mouse hanging suspended there in time, you know. It says it keeps them awake nights, right?
1: Right.
0: If I ever build a... Say, that mouse might go on for generations, the unknown mouse hanging in midair because you didn't tell how long he'd been asleep. If I ever build a house, I'm going to put in rubber walls.
1: To keep out mice?
0: You bet. The mouse gnaws through a rubber wall, and as soon as he comes out on the other side, the hole snaps together behind him.
1: And then what?
0: When the mouse turns around and sees the hole is gone, he thinks he's hexed. It unbalances him mentally. You don't need a trap.
1: I couldn't get a trap. The man's running us his cat till he gets some in.
0: A cat, hey? Well, after looking at your father all these years, another puss around the house ought to be a relief.
1: Oh, I get it. Well, this cat will get results. He's pretty tough.
0: How tough is he?
1: He went down to the Roxy Theater yesterday, and Mickey Mouse is in lights. This cat spit out the word mouse bulb by bulb.
0: Hey, pretty tough. We had a cat tougher than that, though.
1: How tough was your cat?
0: He thought Joe Brown's mouth was a rat hole. He sat down beside it two nights while Joe was asleep and dared Joe's tonsils to come out.
1: Gosh, I ought to tell Papa about your cat.
0: Yes, and you'd better run along home now before you forget the details.
1: Oh, no, I've got important business here
0: first.
1: Oh,
0: not here.
2: You're... Miss Snell!
0: You've got the wrong... No.
2: Yes, Bobby, I'm ready. Come on up, Papa.
3: Yes, Miss Snell. I can't stay long, though. What's that hanging out of your collar, mister?
0: What are you laughing at, Yoko?
3: Oh, that's your face. I didn't know what it was till your mouth opened.
1: Herman's a mailman, Mr. Allen.
0: A mailman? I've never seen a mailman with five bags before.
1: Herman only has one bag, Mr. Allen.
0: What one bag? He's got two in the knees of his pants, one under each eye, and a bag on his back. Five bags.
4: Herman is with me, young man.
1: And Miss Shrill is a Stratton soloist, Mr. Allen.
3: And you can say that again, Porty.
1: All right. Miss Shrill is a Stratton soloist, Mr. Allen.
0: Now, wait a minute. You can unsay it again as far as I'm concerned. What's a Scranton soloist?
4: Young man, I'm studying voice through the mail.
0: Well, if you're giving a recital at the post office, thanks for the warning.
3: There, now mind your fancy talk, stupid. I'm apt to cool off and gel all over you.
0: Oh. Old man Quiver, hey?
1: Oh, stop, Mr. Allen. Miss Shrill wants to sing for you.
4: Indeed, I'm simply dying to dash off a chanson. I distinctly hear opportunity knocking.
0: After you sing, you'll hear a knocking that'll make you think the four Marx brothers are at the door with their arms full of woodpeckers.
3: Oh, I wouldn't say that.
0: You don't have to say it. I've already said it.
3: He'll fool you. I was pretty disgusted when I delivered her first lesson.
4: Oh, remember, Herman. I'm me around the house for 2 whole months.
1: When did you really get going, Miss Shrill?
3: Well, in the spring of 33. I brought her first scale. It was a special delivery.
4: Oh, fun symphonic memories. Do, re, mi, fa, sol, la, sol. What comes after solo, Herman?
0: Plexus.
3: No, it's It's T-Doe.
4: Oh, yes. Oh, fickle memory. You know my tea was always weak.
1: Weak tea always tastes like rainwater to
0: you
1: me.
0: You keep out of this, Morgan. Keep out of this argument.
4: Now, let me see. When did I stop my pear-shaped tones, Herma?
3: In January 34, it was. The flap was open on your lesson. I remember I peeked.
1: What are pear-shaped tones, Miss Shrill?
4: Why, these, dear girl. Ooh.
0: If those are pear-shaped, the stem of that pear is caught in your larynx.
1: Miss Shrill spent months at her Aunt Auntie's and her obligatos.
3: Yes, and I was delivering shirt those to the house along. I was beginning to feel like the laundry man.
4: Oh, yes. A correspondent school singer would have been lost without her mailman. Herman always accompanies me at my recital.
3: Yep, and I got my flute right here.
1: Gosh, that's good, Herman.
3: Yeah, I know it. You never guess it, though. But I learned the flute through the mail, too.
0: You should play it through the mail, second class.
1: Can you sing that opera, Wagner Wheels, Miss Shrill?
4: No opera party. I have a symphonic yen.
3: I'm ready, Miss Shrill. Name your weapon.
4: I shall do Hold the Gentle Lark.
1: Oh, that's swell. I know that. Ho, ho, and it comes out lark.
0: Stop it. Stop it, Portland. That may be lark to you, but it's off-key sparrow to me.
4: Very well, I'm ready, Herman. The Gentle Lark. And pizzicato, if you please.

0: Just a minute. Now, I'm no bird lover, but you can't do that to a lark in here.
1: Why, I haven't even started. The lark was barely off the ground. I generally sing it in full flight.
0: Well, let's skip the singing and get right down to your full flight.
1: Oh, this is insubordination. Scranton will hear about this, Mr. Allen.
0: You bet Scranton will. And Miss Shrill... Miss Shrill's next recital will be given at the Dead Letter Office. And this slow leak with his pizzicato here.
2: Open your mouth again, Cat, and you'll take this flute internally.
1: Oh, boy, the postal authorities will look into this, Mr. Allen.
0: Just tell them Miss Shrill's mouth was opened here by mistake.
1: In other words, you want me to pick up my lock and go.
0: Yes, always remember a bird in the hand is worth two in the offing. Goodbye, folks. So long, Portland.
1: Howie, ho!
0: And now the Town Hall Quartet, ladies and gentlemen. Tonight, the boys throw ashes on the stage to sing Slip Horn Sam.

0: That was the Town Hall Quartet who have just sung, or which has just sang, or say, Harry, my erudite friend, which is correct?
1: Well, now, Fred, what you obviously need is an intelligence test.
0: An intelligence test? Why doesn't somebody tell me these things?
1: No, now, wait a minute. Just concentrate, Fred. I'll ask you three questions, you see, and if you get just one of them right, you get 100%.
0: Sounds like a shell game to me, but proceed, Professor.
1: All right. Now, what, for instance, is the population of Bindin?
0: What, for instance, is Bindin?
1: Why, Fred, Bindin is a city in French Indochina with a population of 74,000.
0: You know, I thought it was Gunga Din's brother all the time. What's the next one?
1: Who did Louis XIV marry and how many children did he have?
0: Who did he marry and how... Who do you think I am, a peeping Tom?
1: All right, Fred, we'll skip that one. Now, here's your last chance.
0: And if it's another Bindin...
1: No, it isn't. Now think, Fred. What toothpaste comes in a red and yellow striped tube and makes your gums firmer and your teeth lovelier?
0: That's more like it. All I have to say is I panna and I get 100%. Is that right?
1: Right, Fred. All anyone has to say is I panna for 100% more attractive smile. For if you'll just massage a little pleasant-tasting eye panna into your gums every time you brush your teeth with it, you'll have firmer, healthier gums and brighter, more sparkling teeth. So remember, eye panna for the smile of beauty.
0: Come to the Mighty Allen Art Players, ladies and gentlemen. The first actors to discover that no matter which one of Shakespeare's plays they presented, it turned out to be much ado about nothing. Tonight, these boll weevils in the field of drama present a modern mystery playlet entitled Mumbo, or Who Stole the Elephant from Billy Nose's Finale. Overture, Peter.
2: 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Calling Detective One Long Pan. Robbery at Hippodrome Theater. Two elephants stolen. Mumbo matinee may be postponed. Calling Detective One Long Pan. Proceed to Hippodrome Theater.
0: I don't know.
3: One of you is Billy Nose.
4: I'm Nose, officer.
3: I'm Detective Muldoon. What's going on here?
4: My two elephants, Mumbo and Gumbo, have been stolen. Didn't you get my report at headquarters?
3: We got a report, but the chief couldn't spell elephants. He wrote down two lost elks. I just raided the Elks Club.
4: Oh, this is terrible. My show is ruined.
3: Now, cool off, Nose. This mystery's as good as solved. I'm only prologue. I've called in One Long Pan. Speak of the devil, here he is now.
5: Hi-ho, everybody. Greeting, salutation. Long Pan here to solve mystery. Who is missing?
3: This is Mr. Nose.
5: Oh, Mr. Nose missing? Here he is. Mystery solved.
4: I'm not missing. It's my two elephants, Mumbo and Gumbo. They were stolen from the theater during the night.
3: That's right, Long Pan. They disappeared into thin air.
5: No. Elephant may disappear, but they are never seen. Who saw elephant last?
6: I saw him in finale.
3: Who are you, Flapper?
6: I'm Gloria Fluff, the leading lady.
5: Leading lady? You lead elephant home after show?
6: Indeed not. I went home alone.
4: Why, yes. I know Miss Fluff. She wouldn't go out with an elephant.
5: Aesop say, chorus girl burlesque show, many times seen with trunk. Oh, very good, very good. Exceptional. Good, good.
3: Okay, now keep your mind on the case, Long Pan.
4: Yes, I've got 100 bad jokes in the show, but only two elephants.
5: Maybe elephant walk out on bad joke, Mr. Noah.
4: No, the elephants couldn't walk out. The stage doorman was here all night.
3: Yeah? Where is this doorman? We'll grill him.
4: In the green room, right through here.
5: Yeah, very good, very good.
4: Oh, look at him. He's dead to the world.
3: Yeah, it smells as though he's been drinking shellac.
5: Aesop say, man who drinks shellac have beautiful finish.
3: Come on, snap out of it, buddy. Come on, wake up.
1: Yeah, what's the matter?
7: Oh, hello, Mr. Nose.
4: Wake up, Joe. Mumbo and Gumbo have been stolen.
5: You say elephant napper, nap elephants last night.

0: up, Joe. Mumbo and Gumbo have been stolen.
1: You say elephant napper, nab elephants last night?
0: No, I didn't see nothing.
1: You come clean, Joe. Last night you drink too much. Pass out. See elephant and sleep.
0: That's right. I saw four elephants. Two of them was Lavender.
1: So you say you open stage door. Tell Lavender elephant to scram, no?
0: That's right, I did.
1: I tell you.
2: And Mumbo and Gumbo must have scrammed too, Mr. Nose.
0: But they couldn't get out of the theater, Muldoon. They were tied.
1: Mr. Nose, like somebody fills elephant. Pay Larceny. Long Pan got hunch. Use telephone.
0: Oh, well, here's a phone right here, Long Pan, an outside line.
1: Thank you. Hello? Hello? You give me Blind 9, Toto 66.
3: Hello?
1: Hello, this Republican in club?
3: Yes, who is this, Herb?
1: No. Herb out of town. Detective, one along pond speaking. You got elephant there?
3: No, we Republicans lost our elephant last election. They got our goat, too.
0: Any luck, Long Pan?
1: No. Discover new mystery. Goat missing, too.
2: Now, one mystery at a time, Long Pan.
0: Yes, let's find my elephants first.
1: A happy suggestion. Long Pan, look at elephant bed. Maybe find clue.
0: Well, it's right out here, Long Pan.
2: Let's go.
1: Very good.
0: Now, here's the corner. They were tied to these stakes.
1: Sure. Elephant gone, but melody linger on. Aesop say, Gesundheit, Muldoon.
2: It's that hay, Long Pan. I always sneeze around hay. I got hay fever.
1: Hay fever very bad. Make nose run like a day clock.
2: I got it awful. I can smell hay a mile away.
1: Mile away? Excellent, Muldoon. Your sneeze will solve mystery.
0: This mystery's not to be sneezed at, Long Pan. What's Muldoon's hay fever got to do with my missing elephant?
1: Elephant eat hay. With hay fever, Muldoon will smell hay on elephant breath. You see?
2: Come on, now, get me away from this hay.
0: Here. Yes, Long Pan, what's our next move?
1: We all go out and sleep in Toto. Stop at every door. Muldoon sneeze, we suspect hay in house. Definitely knock on door. Let's go.
0: Long Pan, this won't work.
1: You keep muffler on, Mr. Lowe's. We catch guilty party. You try this house, Muldoon. Take a big inhale. You catch flow?
2: No, there's no hay here.
0: How about this house?
1: You inhale. Encore, Muldoon.
2: No. Hey, wait a minute. Me nose tickles.
1: You check, Muldoon. Both nostrils. You see, very good. Hey, positively. I cling there.
0: If my elephants are only here, I can still give them matinee.
4: Well, what is it?
1: You steal two elephants, madam?
4: Go away, you Chinese stew. I'll call a cop.
1: Chinese stew. I am officer, madam. Who lives here?
4: Mr. Brew.
0: What's his first name, lady?
4: Hayward. Good day.
1: Oh, you bad boy. Bad boy, Muldoon. You'll give one Long Pan bum steer.
2: Well, I'm sorry, Long Pan. That hay and Hayward fooled me.
0: Yeah, if we pass the courthouse, he'll sneeze at the habeas corpus.
1: You'll keep obesity, Peltown, Mr. Nose. Okay, Muldoon. Next house. You inhale here.
2: Okay.
0: This is probably Lenny Hayton's place.
1: Quiet, Nose. Long Pan, Ling Bell.
2: It's pretty strong here, Long Pan.
0: Somebody's coming.
4: Well, what is it?
1: I am one detective, one long con, madam.
4: I don't need no long pan. My icebox drains itself.
1: Oh, very funny, madam. But beside point, have you seen two elephants, madam?
4: Why, no.
1: You stand back, lady. We search house and them alone.
4: Well, of all the nerves.
0: Yeah, this is the parlor. They're not in here.
1: Very good. You inhale, Muldoon.
2: My nose tells me it's in that room, Long Pan.
1: One strike, madam. Oh. Long Pan, investigate that room.
4: Oh, you can't go in there. No.
2: She's fainted.
1: Women always faint at crucible moment. Stand back. Long Pan, open door.
0: Mumbo!
2: Gumbo! Say, what do you know? Both elephants is here. Great work, Long Pan.
1: Long Pan, many times insolvent, but never fail.
0: I'll get Mumbo and Gumbo back to the theater. Come on, Mumbo.
2: We'll be along later, Nose. Soon as we pinch this dame.
4: Oh, where am I?
1: You see, lady, come too. Elephant passing even revived dead man.
2: You're under arrest, lady.
1: You're still elephant, lady. We catch you with plunk down.
4: Yes, I took them. The Hippodrome stage door was open this morning. I had to have those two elephants.
2: You had to have...

0: Two elephants, lady? For what?
1: My husband brought home a book. It was so big, I was afraid it would fall over and kill us both.
2: Ah, Mistress Oh, you need two elephants for bookends.
0: What book would need elephants for bookends?
2: Very simple. Anthony Edwards. Thank you. And now that the mighty Allen Art players are bedded down for the evening, we have a mighty afterpiece for you, ladies and gentlemen, with a cast of 60,000 and two players. The scene, a sports arena. The 60,000. And now, the other two players.
3: Boy, did you ever see such a quick knockout?
4: Huh? What?
3: Oh, didn't you see that right to the kid's jaw?
4: No, I wasn't looking.
3: Well, for Pete's sake, where were you looking at?
4: That girl over there.
3: Oh
4: boy, what a smile.
5: Well, now, maybe the smile was a knockout, too. Most smiles are, if the teeth they frame are brilliant and sparkling. Just brushing them with toothpaste, though, isn't enough. For in the words of a prominent dentist...
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5: 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And at the same time, you'll have cleaner, whiter, brighter teeth. Just ask anyone who uses it if it isn't well worth remembering Ipana for the smile of beauty. Ladies and gentlemen, Town Hall continues immediately after your station announcement.

0: We're back in Town Hall, friends, and you've just heard Peter Van Steeden and the Ipana Troubadours play Got a Brand New Suit with a vocal chorus for the Town Hall Quartet. Now here's Fred with a new group of anxious and eager amateurs. Let's give them a real Town Hall reception.
1: Thank you. Yes, ladies and gentlemen, Uncle here, Jim, is here tonight again with his wards, and our amateurs are going to compete this evening for a first prize of $50 and a week's engagement at the Roxy Theater in New York City, and a second prize of $25 in cash. Now, you folks here in the town hall will select the winners. Your applause after each act will be registered on the Johns Manville applause machine here on the stage, and the three acts receiving the highest applause ratings will be called back later for your final vote. Now, first tonight, I am happy to have you meet four boys from Waterbury, Connecticut. The ABC Quartet, Wilfred Greenblatt, Daniel Barrett, Henry Gauthier, and Dick Brown. Is that right, boys?
2: That's right.
1: From Waterbury, Connecticut, eh? Before we get started, what is ABC, the ABC Quartet? What does ABC stand for?
2: It stands for All Brass City.
1: Oh, All Brass City. I thought it might have been another government project out that I didn't understand about. There was another famous quartet a few years back. Did you know the Elm City Four?
2: I know Jim Carty and...
1: Jim Carty and...
2: Harry Morrissey.
1: They both come from up in Connecticut, don't they?
2: Yes, that's right.
1: That was a fine quartet and played many seasons in White Scandals.
2: That's right.
1: What is Jim doing now?
2: Jim's running an inn up in Newington.
1: An inn? Is that a high class... Just what is he running up there?
2: Well,
1: define that inn.
2: It's a roadhouse, more or less. Dining and dancing. And
1: oh, I heard it was a diner. I thought you were just putting on a nail there. I thought you were making the place a little bigger in conversation for Jim up there.
2: Well, they've made it bigger since you've been up there, Fred.
1: Well, that's fine. I was glad to hear that he was on the wagon originally. Now, he's branched out into a roadhouse. That's swell. Well, Waterbury is a very fine city, the home of Yale University. No, it isn't.
2: That's New Haven.
1: That's right. New Haven is the home of Yale University. Well, I have one of those 10-cent maps, and on my map, Yale goes over into Waterbury. It's very embarrassing. Well, boys, what are you going to sing?
2: Tiger Rag.
1: The Tiger Rag, the ABC Quartet. Thank you.

0: boom, boom, boom, boom.
1: There's no greater melody plain.
2: Don't ever do that.
1: You don't know, no. Has to blown up. Here the tiger has to play.
3: Oh, you nasty tiger.
1: Whipping hard.

0: play the tiger eye for me. That frowning tiger Frank.
1: That was the ABC Quartet, ladies and gentlemen, from Waterbury, Connecticut. And now I would like to have you meet Miss Eleanor Bendo and Miss Dorothy Edmonds. Good evening, girls.
2: Good evening.
1: Which is which, may I ask? Who is Miss...
2: I'm guilty of being Dorothy Edmonds.
1: You're Dorothy Edmonds, and you are...
2: Eleanor Bendo.
1: Well, you see, now, there's only one of me, fortunately, so you girls won't be confused. Is this your home, Miss Bendo?
2: No, this isn't. My home is in Cleveland, Ohio.
1: Cleveland, is it really? And Miss Edmonds?
2: I'm from Edmonton, Alberta, Canada.
1: Oh, from Alberta. I worked there many years ago on the Pantages Time.
2: Pantages Theater?
1: I guess you were too young then, though, to be going. what are you girls? You don't mind if I ask you what you're doing in New York, do you?
2: No.
1: What are you doing?
2: Well, I am studying in the hopes of being a singer and working as a sales lady on the side.
1: You're studying music, voice?
2: Yes, they both are.
1: Well, that's swell. What is your ultimate ambition, to sing in the radio or in the theater or where?
2: Both radio or opera, either one.
1: Oh, opera, too.
2: Hopes of it.
1: Oh, well, that's fine. I think that anyone with the talent and ability and stick-to-itiveness is very important if you're going to attain your ambition. You have to stick to anything if you're going to be a success. Unless, of course, you're selling porous plasters, and then your success will depend upon someone else sticking to it. Well, what are you girls going to sing?
2: The Huguette Waltz.
1: The Hugo... The what?
2: The Huguette Waltz from The Vagabond King.
1: Oh, thank you very much.

0: Thank you very much. That was Miss Eleanor Bendel and Miss Dorothy Edmonds. And now Uncle Jim is crowding me here with the table. What is the table for, Uncle Jim? Oh, this is Tommy Dunn. Am I right?
1: That's right, Fred.
0: Tommy Dunn from Broad Channel, New York, ladies and gentlemen. Where's Broad Channel? Uncle Jim, now don't confuse the thing. Tommy and I'll get along all right. Uncle Jim is fixing a table and a harmonica I see there. How old are you, Tommy?
2: 18,
0: really?
2: Yes.
0: Where is Broad Channel?
2: It's out near the Rockaways.
0: Out near the Rockaways,
2: yes.
0: Eh? You go to school?
2: Yes.
0: You go to school out there?
2: Yes.
0: You do, huh?
2: Yes.
0: You look with the sweater on with this large C. What does that C stand for?
2: That stands for Broad Channel Cardinals, our club.
0: Oh, a football team, is it?
2: Everything.
0: Oh, it's everything.
2: Everything.
0: Well, you don't play all these things at the same time, do you?
2: Sometimes.
0: Uncle Jim told me that you're interested in boxing. Is that right?
2: Yes, that's right.
0: He told me also that you expect to go enter the Golden Glove contest this year.
2: Yes, that's right.
0: You do, really?
2: Yes.
0: What's your weight?
2: 118.
0: 118, huh? I used to think I was quite a boxer years ago. Got monotonous, though. I finally gave it up. Every time I boxed, I was in the rope so much, people thought it was a rodeo. They went home during the thing. I'd like to try out. Do you mind if I try out some of your defense there to see if you're ready for the Golden Glove?
2: Sure.
0: What's your defense for a left jab, say?
2: My left hand.
0: Your left hand comes up. And a left hook?
2: A right hand.
0: A right hand. And the uppercut?
2: Well, let me try.
0: All right. No, we'll end it. You see, in all of my fighting, I never had to bother. I just threw one punch and then landed.
2: Can I take off my sweater now? I can't work it.
0: Yes, go ahead. Tommy has to take off his sweater. Now, as I understand it, he's going to play the harmonica standing on your head or your hands. Which is it? On your hands, sir. We have a table here and a little book. I might as well tell you the book is the Economy Cookbook. I mean, the mouth organ is set on the side of the book. I guess that's in case Tommy gets hungry while he's doing the trick. He opens that up and reads a recipe. He's going to play the harmonica standing on his hands. All right, Tommy.

0: done playing a harmonica standing on his hands. Thank you very much, Tommy. And now, ladies and gentlemen, Charles Chancer from Brooklyn. Mr. Chancer, how are you?
1: How you doing, Mr. Allen?
0: Allen is my name. You are a pianist and a songwriter, is that right?
1: That's right.
0: Have you written many numbers?
1: I've written several numbers, yes.
0: Have you? Had any published yet?
1: I've had the good fortune to have one published, the song I'm going to play.
0: How long after you had written it was the song published?
1: Well, about a year and a half.
0: Year and a half, eh? Must have had a lot of merit to have the publishing postponed that long. Look at that song, the music goes round and whatever it is, you know that?
1: And round.
0: The fellas who wrote that was published right away, I understand. The fellas who wrote it didn't even have time to, they ran out of words before they got to the middle of it. They had to put in some ho-ho-hos there or something. I guess they put the hoes in so they'd have a sock number. That was probably the... What are you going to play for us, Mr. Chancer?
1: The song is called After Dark.
0: After Dark. Your own original composition, huh?
1: That's right.
0: Well, you go right ahead. I will do a Highland Fling here at the microphone, pending television. I'll see how it... I'll probably win the contest with my fling. Thank you.

0: Thank you, Charles. That was Charles Chancer of Brooklyn playing his own composition After Dark. And now, ladies and gentlemen, a tiny little lady, Miss Eleanor Fries. Is that right, Miss Fries?
1: That's right.
0: Rather a frosty name, isn't it? Would you mind speaking up? Gosh, how tall are you?
1: I'm as tall as Mary Pickford, Mr. Allen.
0: As tall as...
1: 4'9".
0: 4'9", hey?
1: Yes.
0: Eleanor Fries, it looks as though you had settled down during the course of freezing there. What are you going to... you have musical chimes. That's an odd-looking instrument, isn't it?
1: Yes.
0: It's sort of a xylophone with bells in place of the wooden top. Is that a well-known instrument? Is it something that you worked out yourself?
1: No, it's something that my dad brought home from Europe.
0: Oh, from Europe, huh?
1: He's not living now. He bought them for my 4th birthday. And he died before I was 5, so he never heard me play them.
0: Well, that's too bad. You've kept them ever since, huh?
1: Yes, I have.
0: Have you practiced on them ever since you've been 4?
1: Well, since I was about 5 or 6.
0: Well, that's fine. I was a little worried when Uncle Jim told me that you played the chimes. I thought that we'd have to ask the studio audience to follow you up in some belfry to see how it was done. But fortunately, you have the portable chime. So I'm going to ask you, what selection are you going to play?
1: I'm playing the glowworm.
0: The glowworm. Thank you very much.

0: Freese, F-R-I-E-S-E. And now, ladies and gentlemen, for Miss Freese, we go to Miss Lillian... Pardon me, what is...
1: Freese.
0: From Miss Freese to Miss Lillian Freiser. out of the frying pan into the Freiser, huh? And you are from the Bronx, Miss Freiser?
1: Yes.
0: You are a singer, huh?
1: Yes.
0: How did you ever get down from the Bronx tonight? With dog sled or something?
1: No.
0: I heard the snow is pretty deep up there, is it?
1: Yes.
0: It is. Where do you live?
1: East Bronx, Prospect Avenue.
0: Oh, Prospect Avenue. You know, I heard the snow was so deep up there around 159th Street that some boys made a snowman on the sidewalk there, and one of the put a broom in the snowman's hand, and one of those WPA executives came along and handed the snowman a check yesterday afternoon. He thought he was working on a project up there, just a little confused. Well, what are you going to sing, Miss Freezer? Miss Freiser, I beg your pardon.
1: Eeny, meeny, miny, moe.
0: Eeny, meeny, miny, moe. Thank you.

0: That was Miss Lillian Pfizer. Thank you very much. And that completes our amateur contest for tonight, ladies and gentlemen. And while I look at the applause machine, I'm going to ask Harry to take the microphone in hand and say a few words. Harry.
1: Ladies and gentlemen, for the many letters of appreciation you've written Fred in Portland, they are sincerely grateful. And for the many friendly letters you've written us about the two products that make these hours of smiles possible every Wednesday, we are deeply grateful. Thank you all for remembering I, Panna, for the smile of beauty, and Sal Hepatica for the smile of health. I, Panna, Sal Hepatica.

0: Peter. All right, Peter, thanks very much. You ready, Fred?
1: Yes, Harry. Ladies and gentlemen, the applause meter divulges that your applause has been heaviest for the following acts. The ABC Quartet, Tommy Dunn, and Miss Eleanor Freeze. Now, I'm going to ask Harry to hold his fragile mitt, spelled M-I-T-T, over the heads of these boys and girls. And as I call the names, I'm going to ask you to kindly applaud once again for your winners. Are you ready, Harry?
0: All ready, Fred.
1: Now, first, the four boys who are so kind are kind enough to come down from Waterbury, Connecticut, the ABC Quartet. Next, the young man who played the harmonica, standing on his hands, the boy from Broad Channel, down near the Rockaways, Master Tommy Dunn. And then the young lady who played the glowworm on her musical chimes, Miss Eleanor Freeze. Thank you. Now, what does the machine say, Harry? Just a second. We had to come at such a distance, ladies and gentlemen, that the winner came in a relay from the machine to Uncle Jim to Harry Von Zell, and here it is. The first prize, $50 in cash and a week's engagement at the Roxy Theater in New York City, goes to the young gentleman who exemplified the fine art of playing the mouth organ through standing on his hands, Tommy Dunn, with a decibel rating of 76. The second prize, $25 in cash, goes to the young lady with the musical chimes, Miss Eleanor Freeze. Thank you. I'm sorry that we all couldn't win, but thank you for coming, and better luck next time. Thank you. This is Fred Allen saying goodnight, ladies and gentlemen, and inviting you to another hour of smiles next Wednesday evening at the Old Town Hall. Portland, the Mighty Allen Art Players, Peter Van Steeden, the Arpana Troubadours, the Town Hall Quartet, and another group of high-test amateurs. We'll all be looking for you, so don't forget, this is Fred Allen saying goodnight.
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0: We present Arthur Lowe, John LeMessurier, and Clive Dunn in Dad's Army. Time on My Hands, featuring John Lorre, Arnold Ridley, and Ian Lavender, with this week's guests, Bill Pertwee, Frank Williams, Larry Martin, Eric Chitty, and Fraser Carr. Here is the news, and this is John Snagg reading it. The war still rages throughout Europe, and Britain continues to be a target for Hitler's aerial attacks. Thankfully, however, in England, even in these troubled times, there are certain long-established traditions that make life still worth living. For instance, morning coffee at the Marigold Tea Rooms at Warmington-on-Sea.
1: No, Wilson. I look forward to my morning coffee and biscuits. It's an oasis in this turmoil of strife. Sitting here in the Marigold Tea Rooms, in this typical English setting, one wouldn't know there was a war on.
2: Yes, I know what you mean, sir.
1: In fact, I feel so relaxed, I might even unbuckle my revolver holster.
2: Well, I'm surprised that you bring that great big gun out with you at all. I mean, especially when we're not even in uniform.
1: Great big gun? Really, well, you talk like some Nancy boy. I have you know that this .38 revolver hasn't been out of my reach day or night since I was issued with it. I take it everywhere with me. Everywhere.
2: How terribly inconvenient. It must get awfully wet when you're taking a bath.
1: It's just the sort of flippant remark I'd expect from you. I'll tell you one thing. You'd laugh on the other side of your face if that shop bell tinkled and a Nazi paratrooper came in. What would you say then, I'll just run over to the bank and get my rifle.
2: Oh. Very, sir. Anyway, it's extremely unlikely that a Nazi paratrooper would come into the Marigold Tea Room. Oh, my God.
3: Miss Manreen, better get over there straight away. He's your rifle, Uncle Arthur. Come on, come on.
1: Just a minute. What are you talking about?
3: No, a German pilot bailed out and landed on the town hall roof.
1: Good heavens. Must get over there at once. Pike, go back to the bank.
3: Yes, sir.
1: Tell Miss Smithers that she is in charge for the time being, and then join me at the town hall.
3: Right, Miss Manreen, right. Tell Miss Smithers she's in charge of the bank.
4: Hello, Pikey.
5: Hello, Mr. Jones. Can't stop.
4: No, neither can I, Pikey. Mr. Manreen, there's a Nazi dangling from the town hall clock. He's dangling, sir, he's dangling.
1: Yes, we know. We're going over there now. Come on, Wilson.
2: All right, sir.
4: I'll go back to my shop and I'll get my rifle and bayonet, sir. If he stops dangling and comes down, I want to be ready for him, sir. They don't like it up him.
1: All right, Jones.
4: By the way, sir, as I was on my way here to frequent you with the news, I met Miss Rogers, the chief warden, who was going the other way.
1: Met greengrocer? What did he want?
4: He said there's no need for us to bother. He was on his way over to the town hall to take charge of everything.
1: Oh, no. He's quite the wrong man in this sort of situation. Needs someone like me who can make important decisions and has the ability to organize men. Now, let's see. Ah, yes. Wilson.
2: Yes, sir?
1: You pay for the coffee and biscuits and then catch me up.
6: All right, stand back there. This isn't a sideshow. Come on now, do as you're told. I'm the chief warden and I'm taking charge of the situation.
4: I would have thought it was a military matter. If you asked me, Mr. Mannering should deal with it.
6: Well, nobody is asking you, so be quiet. Will you stand back? There's nothing to see. It's only a German hanging from a parachute.
7: Hilfer!
6: Yeah, all right, mate, we know. Will you stand back there? If those parachute ropes break, he'll drop right on top of us, and it'll be a very nasty mess.
4: Oh, those ropes won't break. Them Germans make very good ropes, them Germans do.
6: Yeah, all right. Now, if you just stand back, Mr. Whatever you...
4: Parsons, Henry Parsons. They make a lot of other things as well, them Germans. They make binoculars and cameras and telescopes and bicycles and air guns.
6: Yeah, very interesting. Now, if you just move over there and get off out of it...
4: And
6: now, come on, now.
4: Sewing machines. Make very good sewing machines, them Germans.
6: Oh, shut up, you silly old fool!
8: Make way there, make way! Ah,
4: here comes Mr. Mannery. Look, everybody, here come our brave lads. Give them a cheer!
8: Hey!
6: Just a minute, Napoleon. Who do you think you're shoving? This is an ARP matter, and I'm in charge here.
1: Now, look here, Hodges. I don't want to discuss anything with you at any time. Now, Wilson, I think we'd better...
6: Look, just a minute. I've got a position in this town, and I will not have it undermined. This white helmet means something, you know.
2: Yes, it means you're very boring. Now, just get out of the way.
4: Look, Mr. Manreen, up there on the clock. There he is, like I said. He's dangling, sir.
7: Hilfer! Hilfer!
1: His parachute cords look as if they're caught up on the minute hand.
5: How are we going to get him down, sir?
3: Mr. Manreen, I'd like to make a suggestion, please.
1: Yes, what is it, Pike?
3: Well, if you look at the clock, Mr. Manreen, you'll see it's now 10:55.
1: Yes, what about it?
3: Well, if we wait till 10:30, he'll probably just drop off.
1: You stupid boy.
2: Mind you, sir, Pike's got something there, I think. He'll slide further down every minute after 10:15, so unless you want a German pilot making a nasty mess in the street, I mean, we ought to get him down quickly.
1: Yes, yes, you're quite right, Wilson.
6: Well, come on, Napoleon, don't just stand there, do something.
1: I'm thinking.
6: God, blimey, you've never thought before, why start now?
1: Oh, be quiet. You'll have to be careful. Wilson, for all we know, that Nazi may be armed.
5: Oh, I don't think he's in a position to give us much trouble, Captain.
1: Oh, don't you believe it, Fraser. A wounded jackal is always the most dangerous when it's cornered. Mm. Now, we need to find out how to get up to the clock tower.
2: There's an inquiry desk just inside the town hall, sir. I expect they'd know.
1: Ah, good idea, Wilson.
7: Permission to speak, sir?
1: Yes.
7: Well, sir, in my experience, those young ladies at the inquiry desk, they're not at all helpful, you know, sir. They're very haughty, they are, sir. Everybody has to have an appointment, you see. Without an appointment, you won't be able to see anybody.
1: Oh, don't be absurd. This is an emergency.
7: Oh, I don't think that would make any difference to them, sir. Very, very haughty they are, sir. Treat you with a terrific lot of haught.
4: Yes. Excuse me, Captain Mannering. I think I may be able to help you.
1: Really? Who are you?
4: Parsons. Henry Parsons. I work at the town hall. Part-time, that is. It's my job to wind the clock. Twice a year.
5: Blimey. You can't get more part-time than that.
1: Right, lead on, Mr. Part-time. Good, Parsons.
6: I'll come with you.
1: Oh, no, you don't, Hodges. You stay right where you are.
6: Oh, really? That man's got no respect whatsoever for my white helmet.
4: Here we are, Captain Mannering. Now, this is the door into the clock tower, but I'm afraid it's not going to be easy getting up to the clock.
1: How do you mean?
5: What? Do you not remember, Captain Mannering? The staircase was burned down by a firebomb a couple of months ago.
4: Yes, that's right. I haven't had to go up there since then.
1: Well, let's have a look anyway.
2: I see what Mr. Parsons means, sir. They've rigged up some scaffolding and builders' ladders as a temporary measure, but it doesn't look at all safe.
1: Well, we'll manage somehow. Now, let's see.
9: Oh, hello, Mr. Jones. What's happened?
7: Hello, Mr. Godfrey. Where have you been?
9: I was in Timothy White's when I heard the commotion. Captain Manning, can I be of any assistance, sir?
1: I doubt it, Godfrey.
7: Whatever have you got there, Mr. Godfrey?
9: Oh, it's my sister's rubber air cushion. I didn't have it repaired.
7: Fancy shop making you carry it through the streets like that, all uncovered. It's a disgrace.
9: They never wrap things nowadays. I suppose it's the war. I'm afraid all the old standards are going by the board.
7: Oh, you're right there, Mr. Godfrey. They could have put a bit of paper around it, couldn't
1: they? Jones.
7: It's very ingrained of you to carry it through the street like that, all uncovered. When I say all uncovered, I'm talking about the air cushion, of course. Not you, Mr. Godfrey.
1: Jones. May I remind you, there's a German dangling from the town hall clock. We've got to get up these ladders.
5: Why bother to go up at all?
1: What do you mean?
5: Well, why don't we put Mr. Godfrey's air cushion on the pavement below the tower? And that might break his fall.
1: One more remark like that from you, Walker, and I shall order you to leave the town hall. Now, there's nothing else for it. This is the only way we can get up to the clock, and we'll have to be very careful because the whole lot wobbles.
7: Captain Mannering, I would like to volunteer to be the first one to shin up those ladders and be the very careful because the whole lot wobbles. Let me go, sir. Let me be first, sir.
2: Perhaps Frank ought to go first, don't we? He's the lightest.
10: Oh, that's not fair, Uncle Arthur. You know I can't stand heights. Oh, I'm martyr to vertigo.
1: I shall go up first, and that's that.
10: Good.
7: I'm sorry, Mr. Mannering. I'm sorry. You're too late. I've already uplifted myself. Anyway, it's not right that you should sacrifice yourself when there are people like me about who are more disposable.
1: Well, be very careful, Jones. If you slip, it could be fatal. You know, Wilson, I have to hand it to Jones. That man's heart is in the right place.
2: It is at the moment, yes. He's not at the top yet.
9: Helfer!
7: We're coming!
9: Schnell!
7: Never mind about the smell, now. Now, there is nothing to worry about. Nothing. You have got another 25 minutes before you drop off.
1: Come on, Wilson. We're almost there.
7: Did you hear that, Fritz? They're all coming to give you a hand. We'll get you in. In the meantime, don't go away.
1: Jones, where are you?
7: I'm over this side, sir.
6: Right, we're coming.
7: The German's still on the clock, Mr. Mandarin. What are we going to do?
6: You keep him covered and I'll parley with him.
7: Right, sir. Now, pay attention, Fritz. The captain will now parley with you.
6: Thank you, Jones. Out of here. Further resistance is useless. In the name of the king, I call on you to surrender.
11: Is the German still there, sir?
1: Of course he is. Do you think I'm talking to myself? Honestly, Wilson, if this is a specimen of a cracked Luftwaffe pilot, I don't think much of him. I mean, look at him. He's hanging there. It's like something the cat dragged in. Not smart, like our own brave RAF lads.
2: Well, I wonder how you'd feel if you were dangling 150 feet above the ground.
1: No one any of that sort of talk, Wilson. Man's in a blue funk.
6: Goodness sake, pull yourself together.
9: Help me, Bitter.
6: Pull yourself together.
9: Help me, Bitter.
1: Oh, really? Well, he doesn't even speak English. German, pull yourself together.
2: I've really no idea, sir.
7: The man looks in a terrible state, sir. Anyway, yeah. I know you can't help feeling sorry for the fair buddy.
5: Yeah, he looks about all in.
2: Look, sir, it's nearly 5 past. How are we going to get him off the clock and onto this parapet?
5: What we need is some sort of long pole. Here, tell you what, Mr. Mannering, why don't we pull the hour hand off the clock? We should be able to reach him with that.
6: That's a good idea, Walker. See if you can reach it.
5: Right.
6: Lend a hand, Jones.
7: Right there, Mr. Mannering.
4: Oh, goodness me, that was quite a climb, especially as I'm not as young as I was. Here, just a minute. What are those men doing to my clock?
6: Nothing to worry about, Mr. Parsons. Just going to take the hour hand off.
4: Take the hour? That's vandalism, Mr. Mannering. You can't desecrate the town hall clock like that. People won't know what time of day it is.
6: Sorry about that. This is war.
4: But that clock's a superb piece of workmanship. It's German, that is. They make very good clocks, them Germans.
1: You sure it's German?
7: Aye, he's right, sir. It's just here in this wee brass plate. Made by Hermann Holst, Munich.
6: That settles it. Get that hand off, Jones.
7: We're trying to pull it, sir, but it doesn't want to come.
5: Oh, I think it's been made too well, sir.
6: By the Germans. Rubbish. Try harder.
10: Hello, Uncle Arthur. What's going on?
2: Where have you been, Frank?
10: Well, I had to come up slowly, Uncle Arthur, because the ladder wasn't half wobbly. Is the German still hanging on?
2: Yes, he is.
10: Do you remember before the war?
2: Huh?
10: When the clock was allowed to chime.
2: Oh.
10: It used to play nursery rhymes every quarter of an hour. Little figures used to come out.
2: Yes, of course it is, sir. Yes. Let's see. There was a knight on horseback, another one with a sword.
10: Yes, and there was that one with the long scythe.
2: That's right, yes. The reaper.
10: That's right. Yes, he was switchback
1: of the
10: fall.
1: Do you mind?
10: Do you remember the reaper?
1: I haven't got time for you to reminisce. Fighting the clock.
2: Oh, I say, sir, that's an awful thing. Very funny. That's
5: a life, a little joke.
1: Wasn't meant to be funny.
5: Was it? Oh, I'm so sorry, sir. It's no good, Mr. Mannering. We can't get the hand off. I'll tell you what. If I climb out on the other side of the parapet, like this, perhaps, if I lean out, I might be able to reach him.
9: Hilfer!
5: Hang on, mate. I'm doing my best.
7: Can you not lean further at the nut, son?
5: Oh, blimey, I'm not a flipping giraffe, you know. If he could swing himself a bit towards me, I might be able to grab him.
6: Yes, that's it. Wilson, what's the German for swing?
2: I've really no idea, sir.
1: You know, Wilson, you're just about as much use as a dying duck in a thunderstorm.
5: Yeah, Fritz, swing it. Swing it! You know, hot cha-cha.
10: Try him with a bit of in the mood, Joe. He might understand that.
5: Yeah, okay. Mr. What-you-call-it, what-you-do-it tonight. Come on, buddy.
12: Well, about the corner with the table for two. Where the music bell is in the day.
10: Hey, Mr. Mannering.
6: Yeah?
10: Mr. Mannering.
6: What is it, Frank?
10: Look, the German's crying.
5: Surprised with that terrible row.
1: Oh, man's a complete fool. Doesn't seem to understand anything.
2: Perhaps he prefers classical music, sir.
4: Well, we could try something German. We're very good music, them Germans.
7: Ho, ho, ho, but Offenbach, the Tales of Hoffmann, eh?
2: Yes. The Barcarolle has got a lovely string.
7: Why? Mr. Mannering, I found a pole, but it's tied to the scaffolding.
6: Yes, not now, Jones. Now, look, I refuse to allow my platoon to sing a German song.
7: I only need to cut through a piece of rope and the pole will come free.
5: Touch me quiet, Jonesy. Look, Mr. Mannering, we've got to get the German in somehow. Anything's worth a try. Here, relay the boys. Come on. One,
7: Well, he always tells us to use our initiative. I think I'll just get on and cut it.
1: Just a minute. Stop, stop singing. Stop singing, everybody. What's that noise?
7: It's only me, sir. Oh, I'm cutting through this rope so I can get this pole out. I'm nearly there.
1: No, Jones. No, you mustn't.
7: It's all right, sir. It's coming.
1: Jones, don't!

0: What did you say, sir?
1: Doesn't matter now. Too late.
2: We'll never get down. We're maroon. Maroon.
1: Don't be quiet, Fraser.
0: You see, sir, I was not cognizant to the fact that this pole had things attached to it.
3: Yeah, it's all right, Jonesy, all right, all right. It could happen to anyone.
2: Especially him.
0: I want to make it up to you, Mr. Mannering. Whatever you ask me to do, sir, I will do, no matter how dangerous. I will make any sacrifice necessary in order to regurgitate myself.
1: Yeah. Thank you, General.
4: Hilfer! Hilfer!
1: Oh, I'm fed up with that Nazi dangling there, whining Hilfer.
3: Well, I'm sure he'd agree with you, sir, but especially as it's almost quarter past.
1: Quarter past?
3: Yes.
1: Great Scott. Right, let's go and get him in. We'll worry about how we get down later. Corporal Jones, walk up. Bring that pole over here.
5: All right, Mr. Mannering.
6: Excuse me, Mr. Mannering. I can see Mr. Hodges down in the street below. I think he's trying to shout up to us, but I can't hear what he's saying because it's too far. What should I do?
1: Shout down to him and tell him you can't hear him.
6: Yes, all right, Mr. Mannering. Mr. Mannering?
1: Yeah.
6: If I can't hear him, he won't be able to hear me.
7: You need a megaphone, that's what you need. Germans make very good megaphones.
1: Yes, all right, thank you, Mr. Parsons. Now walk, allow that pole.
7: They make radios and gramophones as well.
1: For heaven's sake, shut up!
5: So don't you forget what I've said, Mannering. I've had just about enough of you. I hope you stay at the top of that clock tower forever. Then I can enjoy the war in peace. Because I do enjoy this war. In fact, I've never enjoyed anything so much in all my life as being Chief Warden. I love it. The war was spoiling for me. And don't try to shout back to me because it's too far and I won't be able to hear you.
8: Hello, Mr. Hodges. Are the Germans still up there, then?
5: Yes, that's right, Vicar.
8: I thought he might have fallen off by now.
5: No, not yet. You haven't missed anything.
8: Oh, good. Oh, look, Mr. Hodges. I think they're pulling him in.
5: Yeah, I think you're right.
1: Right, come on now. All pull together.
9: Careful, Mr. Money. You're going to break the man's leg.
1: Oh, I can't help that. He shouldn't have come in the first place.
5: Well, now, Walker.
4: Dankeschön, mein Herr, Dankeschön.
1: Oh, don't start all that foreign rubbish.
3: Excuse me, sir. We won't actually be able to get him over the parapet until we've released him from his parachute.
1: Good point, Wilson. How do we do that?
6: Well, you see that big buckle on his tummy, Mr. Mannering? Well, you give it a quarter turn to the left and then hit it. I saw it in the film, one of our aircraft is missing.
0: Mr. Speaker?
1: Yes, sir?
0: I'd like to volunteer to give the German a quarter turn and then hit him. Let me do it, sir. Let me do it, please, sir.
1: Oh, very well.
0: Now, quarter turn to the left. Right. That's it. And now. He doesn't open, sir.
5: Try it again, Jonesy.
0: Yes, all right. Yep. It still won't open.
1: You must have got it wrong, Pike.
3: Actually, sir, I just thought a quarter turn to the left would be on British parachutes. On the continent, they use a left-hand thread.
1: Oh, yes, yes. That's typically foreign. All right, Jones, try turning it to the right.
0: Yeah, all right, Mr. Mannering.
5: I did it a bit harder this time, Jonesy.
0: With pleasure.
4: Oh, now they've gone,
5: Here, look, Vicar. They're in the poor devil.
8: Where? I can't see.
5: There, right across the gargoyles.
8: That's not in the Geneva Convention.
5: No, but it's very near it.
10: Good morning, Vicar.
8: Oh, good morning, Mr. Godfrey. This is very exciting, isn't it?
7: Mr. Hodges told you Captain Mannering and the rest of them are marooned up there at the top of the tower. You see, all the ladders fell down.
5: Yeah, they were knocked down, you mean. Ruddy hooligans. Sorry, Vic.
8: Oh, don't worry, Mr. Hodges. Now, how are we going to get them down?
5: I'm sorry, Vicar. I don't want anything to do with it. I don't even want to discuss it.
10: Oh, dear.
8: Oh, now, don't worry, Mr. Godfrey. I think I know how to get them down.
10: Oh, good. How do we do it?
8: By exercising a little skill I have. I'll just pop back to the vicarage and pick up my accoutrements. I won't be long. You wait here.
0: Oh. Well, that seems to have done it, sir. Yes, look, we can get the parachute off him now, sir.
1: Well done, Jones. Give him a hand, Walker.
5: Right you are, Mr. Mannering.
11: Cool. Look at all that lovely parachute silk, Jonesy. I could get about 500 pairs out of that lot.
1: 500 pairs of what?
11: Well, you know, Mr. Mannering, ladies' dresses.
1: Oh, I see. Yeah, you know. Right, come on, men. Pull him over the parapet.
8: Danke, mein Herr, danke, danke, sir.
6: He's ever so grateful, isn't he, Mr. Manning?
3: I think he wants to kiss you, sir.
1: What? Oh, no, right. Any of those foreign tricks here. Jones, take the prisoner over in the corner and keep him covered.
0: Yes, right, Mr. Manning. Come on, Fritz. Handy hop.
3: Yes, sir, now we've rescued the Germans, sir, I really think we ought to try and work out how we're going to get down.
1: Oh, don't worry, Wilson. I've never let you down yet, have I?
3: Well, there have been...
1: Yes, all right. Time now to discuss the odd occasion. Now, I've written a note here, and I'm going to throw it down to the people on the ground.
3: But that won't go straight down, sir. You see, it will flutter for miles.
1: What?
3: It will flutter, you see.
1: Yes. Just testing you, Wilson.
6: Miss Manreen, can you give me the note? I've got an idea.
1: Well done, Pike. Here you are. Give it. What are you going to do?
6: Oh, there's a couple of empty bottles here. I'll chuck it down in one of these.
1: Oh, I'm not sure that that's a good
6: idea. Here goes! Blimey, look out, everybody! They're chucking things at us!
12: Madman! That could have killed me!
7: Look, Mr. Hodges, there's a message in it.
1: Is there? Right, let's have a look. Right. Well, I'm going to send them a message back. Where's that chalk?
7: What are you going to do?
1: I'm going to write it on the road in big letters. Just watch this.
7: Oh, don't say anything you regret afterwards.
1: Really, Pike, you could have killed someone with that bottle.
6: I was only using my initiative.
3: Look, sir, Hodges is chalking a reply on the road.
9: What was your message, Cotton Manning?
1: How are we going to get down? What's his solution?
9: Why don't you jump?
1: Man's an idiot.
6: I think I'll throw the other bottle down.
1: What message is in that one, Pike?
6: Oh, no message. I'm just trying to hit Mr. Hodges.
1: Good.
9: Hey, Mr. Manning. Why not have each one of us in turn suggest a way to get down, and then you can pick out the best, eh?
1: Yes. Well, I suppose we might as well try it. Better than nothing. Yes, Pike?
6: If we could unhook the parachute off the big hand of the clock, one of us could float down on it.
1: Oh, don't be ridiculous.
0: Mr. Speaker, if we can unhook the parachute, like Pikey says, we could cut it into shreds, and then we could plait it, and keep on plaiting it, until we have one long rope, and then we could take it in turns to slide down it.
1: What are you sniggering at, Wilson?
3: I just think that's a bit of a platitude.
1: I don't understand. Anyway, let's hear what you've got to offer.
3: All right, sir. Well, I can't help remembering a fairy story my dear old nanny used to tell me. It was all about a beautiful princess who was trapped at the top of a high tower, just like us, and she was rescued by a handsome prince.
1: Can't say I've seen many princes around Warmington lately.
3: Anyway, do you know how he got her down?
9: But telling her stupid stories like this, I shouldn't have wondered.
3: No. No, I mean, how he got her down from the top of the tower?
1: I've no idea.
3: Well, you see, the prince shot an arrow up to the top, and attached to the arrow was a length of silken thread, and attached to the thread was a piece of twine, and attached to the twine was a rope.
1: Go on.
3: You see, well, the princess pulled them all up, and then the handsome prince climbed up and rescued her. There. It was rather nice, wasn't it? Did you like that?
1: I don't think I can stand much more of this. It's like having a bad dream.
9: Mr. Manning, I mind the time many, many years ago in the furthest part of the Western Isles. It was a wild and lonely spot, you understand. As it so happens, two brave lighthouse keepers were marooned. Stairs had collapsed, and they were cut off. They were stuck up at the top there for 2 long months. And at the end, they decided that there was only one way to get down.
1: What was that?
9: To dismantle the lighthouse brick by brick.
1: Not a very sensible suggestion, Fraser.
9: Oh, maybe no. But you see, they'd been up there so long, they were quite mad. Did you hear what I said, Cotton Marling? Mud, mud, mud.
1: Your turn, Walker. Walker.
11: Yes, sir, what is it?
1: Haven't you been listening to Fraser's soliloquy?
11: No, I'm sorry, sir. I've been watching the vicar and Private Godfrey down below in the street. They seem to be up to something.
9: Playing patience, I shouldn't have wondered.
1: Well, man, I can't say that I've been exactly bowled over by the brilliance of your ideas. Especially yours, Wilson.
3: I'm sorry, sir.
1: I mean, a bow and arrow. Length of twine. Most stupid suggestion of the lot.
6: It's an arrow, Mr. Mannering. Look, it stuck itself in that beam just behind you.
1: Good heavens.
11: I think the vicar fired it from down below.
3: There's a message on it, sir.
11: What does it say, Mr. Watson?
3: Just a minute. Attached to this arrow is a length of twine. Attached to the twine is a length of cord. Attached to the cord... Well. It's quite a coincidence, isn't it?
11: Yes. Oh.
1: You start pulling up the twine. And I'll work out a suitable order for us to be taken down from here.
3: Sir?
1: Naturally, I shall go first.
3: Naturally, sir?
1: Yes. And you can go last. Now, let's see. That leaves Jones, Fraser, Walker, Pike, the German fellow. Oh, Mr. Parsons. It's funny. I wonder where he's got to. Walker, have you seen Mr. Parsons lately?
11: No, sir. No, I can't say I have.
6: I saw him about 5 minutes ago, Mr. Mannering. He was saying something about the German having damaged the clock face. I think you went to have a closer look.
5: Help! Help!
1: What was that?
5: Help!
9: Look, sir. Hanging onto the big hand of the club. What's my story? It's Mr. Parsons.
1: What are you doing there? What are you doing, Mr. Parsons?
5: I leant over the parapet to check on my Roman 7, and I slipped, and now I can't get back.
1: Oh, really?
5: For the time, Mr. Man, it's 5 to 12. You slide off that big end at half past.
1: Oh, no, not again. Jones, Walker, bring that pole over here. Hang on, Mr. Parsons. Come on, Pike, Fraser. Lend a hand. Bring it again.
13: 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Corporal Jones, John Lorry, Private Fraser, Arnold Ridley, Private Godfrey, Ian Lavender, Private Pike, Bill Pertwee, Chief Warden Hodges, Frank Williams, the Vicar, Larry Martin, Private Walker, Eric Chitty, Mr. Parsons, and Fraser Carr as the German pilot. 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

0: Thank you, Wendell. Wendell, today our story is about a girl who fell in love with a pair of diamond earrings.
1: Earrings, eh?
0: Mm-hmm.
1: Women certainly do wear some strange earrings. Is there anything in the world you've never had in your ears, Mrs. Greenwood?
0: Yes, a man's voice saying I do. And it isn't Mrs. Greenwood, it's Miss Greenwood.
1: Oh, I'm sorry.
0: You're sorry.
1: Yes, ladies and gentlemen, Charlotte Greenwood is brought to you this Sunday and every Sunday at this time by the makers of Hallmark greeting cards to remind you that whenever you want to remember someone, you'll find a Hallmark card that says just what you want to say the way you want to say it. So when you choose a card, look on the back for the three identifying words, a Hallmark card. Yes, don't forget, a Hallmark card will best express your perfect taste, your thoughtfulness.

0: Now let's go to Lakeview in the home of the Bartons. Those three youngsters Charlotte has been providing with the 3 R's, raising rations and a certain amount of restraint. It's early on a weekday morning as our story opens, and Charlotte, standing at the foot of the stairs, is having her usual trouble making the coming generation come down. She's saying,
1: "Children? Children, breakfast is getting cold.
2: Bring some of that, Charlotte."
3: Well, that's one down and two to go. How are you this morning, Robert?
4: Right on the beam, Aunt Charlotte. And happy birthday.
3: Oh, thank you, Robert. Now, how did you find out it was my birthday? I thought I was keeping that a secret.
4: Oh, last night when I was going to bed, I saw that birthday card you got from Hollywood.
3: Oh, I did leave that on the hall table.
4: It even had your age on the envelope.
3: My age?
4: Yeah, it said Charlotte Greenwood, 28.
3: That isn't my age, that's my zone number. Thank you, anyway.
4: And Aunt Charlotte, inside it says something about how well you've kept your age.
3: I certainly have. I haven't changed it in 10 years. Robert, how old would you say I am?
4: Aunt Charlotte, I don't know. 28 sounds all right to me.
3: You're a diplomat.
4: What's a diplomat?
3: That's a man who remembers a woman's birthday, but not her age. Come here, son, and let me have my birthday kiss.
4: You bet.
3: Oh.
5: Hey, cut me in on that, too. Happy birthday, Aunt Charlotte.
3: Oh, thank you, Jack.
5: You see, Bobby found out about this so late last night, I haven't got your present. But you just wait till I get home tonight.
3: Oh, now, Jack, please. Please don't do anything silly. Robert, where are you going?
4: Just out a minute. I'll be right back.
5: Confidentially, Aunt Charlotte, which birthday are you celebrating today?
3: Well, confidentially, let's say that today I'm celebrating my 30th birthday.
5: Your 30th? No kidding.
3: Yeah, don't ask me when I'm going to celebrate the other 30 either.
5: Aunt Charlotte, I don't believe that.
3: All right, then, I'm 31.
5: How much?
3: 31.
5: Now,
3: don't you look so incredulous.
5: Oh, but you've told me twice. 31?
3: Oh, you'll take twice 31.
5: No, I won't.
3: Oh, yes, you will.
4: Happy birthday, Aunt Charlotte.
3: Oh, thank you, Barbara.
5: Well,

0: not going to ask you how old you are. It doesn't make any difference.
1: Oh, now that's the nicest birthday present I've had today. Between us kids, you notice I say us kids. I've reached the age when a woman stops patting herself on the back and starts patting herself under the chin. Run along now and eat your breakfast or you'll be late for work.
2: Yeah, look at the time. I better get going.
0: Well, I don't have to hurry this morning, Aunt Charlotte. I'm taking the day off from the library.
1: Really? What's the occasion?
0: Well, Norma Harris is joining the Waves, and some of us girls are giving a going-away luncheon over at Gladys Merritt. Oh, how do I look?
1: You always look good to me, Barbara.
0: Well, then how do you like the new dress I bought for the party?
1: Oh, it's lovely, dear. When did you get it?
0: Yesterday. I charged it.
1: I
0: hope you don't mind.
1: No. Well, we do have a lot of expenses this month, but I guess we'll make out. Are those new shoes, too?
0: Well, yes. I saw them in the window, and they matched the dress so well that I... Well...
1: Yeah, I see. I understand.
0: And I'd already spent my shoe coupon, but I happen to have yours with me, so... It's all right, isn't it, Aunt Charlotte?
1: Oh, of course, yes. Summer's here anyway, and I just love to go barefoot. Well, let's go in and have breakfast.
0: Oh, I'll see who it is.
1: That's probably Robert.
3: Back into Miss Greenwood.
0: Oh, thank you. Look, Aunt Charlotte. I'll bet it's a birthday present.
1: Oh, nonsense. That's Judge Cronin's handwriting. How would he know about my birthday?
0: Bobby called everybody we know and told him last night.
1: Oh, why did you let him do that? Well, here, let's see what it is.
0: Oh, yes, hurry, Aunt Charlotte. Diamond earrings. Oh, Aunt Charlotte, they're beautiful.
1: Diamond earrings from Judge Cronin? I can't believe it.
0: Oh, aren't they exquisite? Oh, they must be worth thousands. Oh, try them on.
1: No, I won't, Barbara. Now, wait, now. Now, don't take them out of the box. Now, this doesn't make sense.
0: Well, why not?
1: Well, I may have had too many birthdays, but if the judge is sending me diamonds, he's gone into his second childhood.
0: Oh, but Aunt Charlotte, they're so beautiful.
1: Regardless, dear, a young, unmarried girl does not accept expensive gifts from a gentleman.
0: Oh, well, don't say that, Aunt Charlotte.
1: All right, then I'll just say an unmarried girl.
0: Charlotte.
1: Well, at least I'm unmarried.
0: Oh.
1: Now, dear, take the earrings upstairs and put them in my dresser drawer, and I'll return them to Judge Cronin tomorrow. I know he'll understand.
0: But it's your birthday, Aunt Charlotte. You only celebrate a birthday once a year.
1: When you're my age, you'll find out that birthdays are only celebrated by men or children.
0: Oh, but the earrings are so lovely. And they go so beautifully with my new dress. Aunt Charlotte, do you mind if I try them on?
1: Yes, I do, Barbara. Now, why torment yourself with something you know you can't have? Now, go on, dear, and put them upstairs right this minute.
0: Oh, but they're so beautiful. If I could only wear them today. Here, I got some for you, Aunt Charlotte.
1: Well, Robert, where in the world have you been?
4: We went up the stationery store and got you this birthday card. It's a clear one, too. It says something about angels.
1: Angels? Then it's for me?
4: Well, to me, you're kind of an angel, Aunt Charlotte.
1: Oh, am I, Robert? I never played a harp in my life. I must see what this card says. Well, it says, I'm sending you this birthday card, all full of stars and spangles. Though passing years may throw you curves, you've still got lots of angles. Well.
4: Angles? Does it say angles?
1: Well, it seems to.
4: Oh, gee, it's a comic card, and I wanted it to be beautiful. I thought it was angels.
1: Oh, well, now wait, son. Now let me look at it again. You know, I might have read it wrong. Now look at that. It does say angels.
4: Gee, does it? Then it's all right.
1: All right. It's the most beautiful card I ever got in my life.
4: Gee, what are you crying about?
1: Because I'm so happy. You're the angel.

0: afternoon, Mr. Anderson.
1: Hello, Dollar.
0: Oh, I didn't expect you, but you're just in time for a late lunch.
2: Am I?
1: Good. Oh, happy birthday. And here's a little something for you.
0: Oh, Mr. Anderson, you shouldn't have. A whole pound box of chocolate.
1: Chocolate? Oh, no, no, no. It's something better than that. Open it up.
0: Oh, oh, I can hardly wait. Dear. Oh. Peanut brittle. Just what I wanted. Oh, I'll never be able to eat half of that.
1: I'll eat the other half. It's very good, too. I opened it up and tried a piece on the way out.
0: Well, good for you. They put more peanuts in it now than they used to.
1: Yes, so, go ahead, try some.
0: Well, thanks. Not right now, but won't you have some?
1: Well, I don't mind if I do. I saw Barbara on the street a little while ago. She certainly is becoming a beautiful girl.
0: Isn't she, though? Did you notice her new dress?
1: No. No. As a matter of fact, what took my eye was those earrings.
0: Earrings?
1: Didn't you see them when she went out?
0: No. Oh, but now that I think of it, she had a scarf around her hair when she left. What kind of earrings were they, Mr. Anderson?
1: Well, they, Mind if I have another piece of peanut brittle?
0: No, please do. But how about the earrings?
1: Might as well take a few pieces while I'm at it, huh? Won't have to bother you so often. What did you say, Charlotte?
0: Earrings.
1: Oh, yes, yes. Charlotte, how do they make that imitation stuff look so real? I'd have sworn those were real diamonds.
0: You had diamond earrings?
1: And what diamonds?
0: Oh, they must have looked conspicuous this time of day, like headlights. Well, I'll have to have a talk with Barbara. Oh, pardon me.
3: Oh, good afternoon, Miss Greenwood. Oh, hello, Anderson.
1: Mm-hmm.
0: Well, Judge Cronin, you know, I do thank you, but I really should thank you.
3: Have a piece of peanut butter. No, not now, please. Miss Greenwood, I'm very embarrassed about this, but that little gift I sent you...
0: Yes, I want to talk to you about that, too, Judge. They were lovely, and you were very sweet to send them to me, but I really couldn't accept diamond earrings.
1: What? He sent you diamond earrings?
3: Well, I hardly know how to say this, Miss Greenwood, but you see, there was a mistake. I entrusted my secretary to send a package to you, and, she sent the wrong one.
0: Oh, I'm glad you told me. You know, I should have known you better.
3: Well, I have the package right here that she should have sent. Here, Miss Greenwood. Happy birthday.
0: Well, thank you. May I open it now?
3: Oh, of course, right ahead.
0: Oh, how nice. Just exactly what I need.
1: What is it?
3: A powder puff.
1: Well, that's more like you, Colin.
3: Do you like it, Miss Jean?
0: Oh, I love it. And what's more, it's something I can accept and use. Judge, you're thoughtful and very sweet.
1: Oh, not very sweet. Look, maybe it's none of my business, but if your secretary sent Charlotte the wrong package, who was supposed to get the diamond earring?
3: Oh, go eat your peanut
0: butter. Oh, but he can't. It's all gone. It's all right, Judge, and you don't need to tell us who it
4: what?
0: Is.
4: There's
3: nothing to conceal. I may conceal some words, but I won't conceal this fact. Those earrings don't belong to me. You know that fur farm over on the other side of the lake?
1: The place where they raised me?
3: Yes. Yeah.
1: Sure.
3: What? Well, a very wealthy lady from New York, and Mrs. D. Foster, visited the fur farm yesterday and picked out enough mink skins for a coat. In fact, several thousand dollars worth. She's taking them with her when she leaves tonight on the 7 o'clock train.
0: Oh, a wealthy visitor, eh?
3: Oh, yes, millions, no doubt. And yet, with it all, she's an utterly charming person.
0: Charming?
1: Look, will you get to the point of the story? What has this utterly charming person got to do with the earrings?
3: I'm coming to that peanut brittle.
1: Well, come on, powder puff.
3: Well, that's better. Now, look, she found that she hadn't enough cash on hand to pay for it. So she asked if she could take them and send the money from New York. Well, since they're my clients, the fur people asked my advice, and I suggested that Mrs. D. Foster might give us something for security.
1: Oh, smart boy.
3: Oh, please. Whereupon, she snatched off her valuable diamond earrings and practically threw them in my face.
0: Well, you said she was charming, utterly, utterly charming.
3: Well, I can see why she was upset. She undoubtedly has charge accounts everywhere in New York. But I'll return the diamond earrings as soon as the fur people receive their money. And meanwhile, Miss Greenwood, may I have the earrings back?
0: Of course, I'll give them to you right after lunch.
3: Lunch?
0: You say, I hope it's almost ready. Well,
1: good. I'm certainly hungry. Haven't had a thing to eat all day.
0: Yes, that peanut brittle does give you an appetite, doesn't it? And you'll stay, Judge, won't you?
3: Well, all right, though I'll feel easier when I get those earrings back in my safe. You know, Mrs. E. Foster said they weren't insured.
0: They were not insured?
3: Oh.
0: That's
2: very
0: funny.
2: Well, you know those wealthy people, they...
4: Oh, hello, everybody.
0: Oh, Barbara, I was hoping you'd be back soon.
4: Hello, Dick Cronin.
5: Good afternoon, Barbara.
2: Barbara.
0: If you boys would like to wait in the dining room, I'll be in there in just a minute.
5: Oh, of course. Come on, Anderson.
2: Boy, am I star.
0: Barbara, did you have a nice time?
4: Well, no, that's not. Not as nice as I expected at all.
0: Oh, that's too bad. Barbara, dear, take your scarf off, won't you?
4: Oh, my hair looks terrible, Aunt Charlotte. The windows were all open in the bus and it blew, so that's why I had to put the scarf on.
0: Is that the real reason you don't want to take your scarf off?
4: No. No, it isn't. Oh, Aunt Charlotte, I've been very unhappy and so, well, uncomfortable. That's why I came home so early.
0: Yes?
4: I wanted to look so nice. And they looked so pretty when I tried them on before I left, and I was afraid to ask you if I could wear them.
0: Are you talking about the diamond earrings, Barbara?
4: You know I took them, Aunt Charlotte. You knew all the time, and they spoiled everything. I found out that I can't be happy when I've done something wrong.
0: Now, Barbara, if you found out that no happiness can come from coveting something that belongs to someone else, or from borrowing things without permission, you've learned a valuable lesson.
4: Oh, you're wonderful. You could have been very angry.
0: Oh, nonsense. We won't mention it again, dear. Now, take off your scarf and let me see how pretty those earrings look on you.
4: All right. There. I always wondered how it would feel to wear real diamond earrings, and I guess I...
0: Barbara!
4: What's the matter? Why are you looking at me that way?
0: The diamond in one of the earrings is gone.

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0: Now to resume our story. Intending to send her something else as a birthday gift, Judge Cronin, by mistake, sent Charlotte a pair of diamond earrings which he was holding for a client as security. By the time the mistake was discovered, Barbara borrowed the earrings without permission and has been wildly searching for the diamond which he lost out of one earring. Now it's about 4:30 on the same afternoon and in the Boston home.
1: Is that you, Barbara?
2: Oh, yes, Aunt Charlotte. Oh, I've looked all over and I didn't find the diamond.
3: Oh, well, sit down, dear.
2: Gladys and I went over our house from top to bottom. Not a trace of it. Oh, why was I so careless and thoughtless?
3: Well, dear, I called Jack and he got off work so he could try and find the bus you rode on. Mr. Anderson and Robert are searching the streets right this minute.
2: Oh, but it's like trying to find a needle in a haystack. What's the use?
3: Darling, the worst way to find a needle in a haystack is to sit down on the job.
2: Oh, Aunt Charlotte, I haven't sat down a minute. I've looked everywhere. This is all my fault, everything. I'm going upstairs.
4: Charlotte, soap. Water. Soap.
3: Mr. Anderson, it is Mr. Anderson, isn't it?
4: Oh, what a day. Am I a mess?
3: Well, don't be so modest. What happened to you?
4: Well, Charlotte, you asked me to go out and look for a diamond, didn't you?
3: Yes, well, I didn't ask you to dig a new mine.
4: Barbara said she waited for the bus at the corner of 3rd and Main. There's a grating in the sidewalk on that corner.
3: Oh, I see, and you thought
4: that... Yeah, I got down on my hands and knees, and sure enough, down at the bottom, I saw something shining. So I got a piece of chewing gum and a string.
3: Oh, I can't believe it.
4: But I got a piece of string.
3: But you got a piece of chewing gum. Did you fish out whatever it was?
4: No, it wouldn't work. So I took up the grating.
3: Oh, that heavy grating?
4: Well, the cop at the corner helped me. But just as he got it up...
3: Yes?
4: He fell in.
3: Oh, no.
4: Oh, yes. The hole was so deep I couldn't reach him, so I told him, jump up and grab my hand.
3: Well, did he jump up and grab your hand?
4: Yeah. You know, Charlotte, those holes are awfully tight for two people.
3: Well, did you find what it was? It was shining.
4: Mm-hmm. The cop's whistle that he lost last year. He was very glad to get it back, too. They don't make them anymore.
3: Gee, Mr. Anderson, did you have any luck?
4: No, Jack. Oh,
3: me neither.
4: Hey, Charlotte, I've got to go, please.
3: Oh, Jack. You didn't find anything? Not a thing?
5: Well, I found a lot of things, but no diamonds. I found the bus that Barbara was on, all right, and the driver and I looked under every seat and in every corner. All we found was a lot of hairpins and an old ticket punch that he lost last year.
3: I bet he was glad to get the ticket punch back.
5: Yeah, they don't make them anymore.
3: Yeah. Well, Judge Cronin...
6: Oh, what a terrible afternoon I've had. First with three clients, a single woman who wants to get married, a married woman who wants to get single, and an old maid who doesn't know what she wants. And then more arguing with that Mrs. DeFoster.
3: Oh, not the utterly, utterly charming Mrs. DeFoster.
6: Oh, that woman is... Well, I've certainly changed my opinion of her. You know that she called me...
3: Oh, Jack, will you go upstairs and freshen up a bit, please?
5: Huh?
3: Oh, okay, Aunt Charlotte. Now, what did Mrs. DeFoster say, Judge?
6: Well, Miss Greenwood, I can't repeat her exact words, not in front of a lady. But when I came to her suite at the hotel, she was packing those mink furs, incidentally. You know, she's leaving on the 7 o'clock train. And when I told her about losing the diamond...
3: Well,
6: she said that if the diamond isn't replaced by the time she pays for the furs, she'll bring silk for $5,000. And you know, the earrings aren't in charge.
3: Yes, you've said that once before, you know. I'm beginning to get an idea. Give me those earrings.
6: What are you going to do?
3: I'm going downtown to replace that missing diamond myself. Right now.
6: But, Miss Greenwood, that isn't fair. It'll cost you thousands of dollars.
7: Guess what I found?
3: Hey, Robert, what?
6: You
3: didn't.
7: I'm looking all the gutters between here and the mirror itself.
6: Yeah?
7: Just guess what I found?
3: Well, go on.
7: Look, a real life frog.
6: A frog.
3: Now, don't tell me they don't make them anymore.
6: Darn.

0: good. It's 6 o'clock.
1: Well, I can't understand why Aunt Charlotte isn't back yet.
2: Well, gee whiz, it takes time to buy a real genuine diamond.
3: That is the most ridiculous idea I ever heard of. Cronin, why did you let her do it?
4: Well, I did try to argue her out of...
0: Well, who tried to argue who out of what?
1: Oh, Aunt Charlotte, we've been waiting for you.
0: Is everybody here?
3: Yeah, uh-huh. We're here, but I don't know
1: did
3: why.
1: You get the diamond?
0: I certainly did, and here it is.
5: But, gee, it's a perfect match for the other one.
2: Boy, they sure look pretty together.
3: How much did it cost?
1: Oh, Aunt Charlotte, I don't know how I'll ever repay you for this.
0: Well, we'll talk about that later.
3: How much did it cost?
1: Aunt Charlotte, can you come to the dining room now? We've got a surprise for you.
0: Well, in a minute, dear. I want to talk to Judge Cronin and Mr. Anderson.
1: Oh, all right. Come on, Jack and Bobby. We'll mind it.
6: Hey, I'll get the whole of the match.
3: Charlotte, how much did it cost?
4: Yes, Miss Greenwood. While you were out, we decided that we ought to bear part of it.
3: Yeah, we thought we'd kind of help
4: you. Yeah, sure, as a contribute
0: mm-hmm.
4: to it.
0: Boys, are you telling me that you'd like to share part of the expense of the diamond?
3: Yes.
0: Mm-hmm. Well, that's very generous of you. Mm-hmm. I'll let you pay one-third each.
3: Oh, no.
4: Not that much.
0: Well, don't look so pale, boys. This imitation diamond will cost you $15 a piece.
4: You mean you bought a fake diamond and not the real one?
3: You can't do that.
0: Boys, I found out the other diamond was an imitation.
4: not a real diamond?
0: No. It was a well-cut white sapphire. Which means that the utterly charming lady, Mrs. DeForester, like the diamond, is an imitation, too.
4: Mrs. DeForester?
0: Judge, I began to be suspicious when she threw the earrings in your face.
4: But I thought that was just indignation.
0: Oh, no. That was a very clever ruse to keep you from asking questions.
4: Yes. Mm. Yes, and to keep me from finding out that she wasn't a wealthy woman at all.
0: Besides, all the wealthy women I've ever known in my life are very careful to keep their jewels insured.
3: Look, I don't get this. What is this woman trying to do?
0: Well, she's trying to leave town on the 7 o'clock train.
3: Yes, with thousands of dollars worth of furs, which she'll never pay for.
4: A professional swindle.
0: Yes.
3: Cronin, we better report this to the police.
0: I reported it an hour ago, as soon as I made sure the diamond was an imitation. Now, they are waiting for Mrs. DeForester at the station right now.
4: Oh, Miss Greenwood, I can't tell you how much I owe you. You saved us all some serious embarrassment and expense, too.
3: Well, there is that $15.
4: Oh,
3: but,
4: yes.
3: That's all right. I have to get back to the office.
4: I'll go with you, Anderson.
0: Won't you come in the dining room first and see my birthday cake?
3: Oh, Charlotte, how did you guess you got a birthday cake?
0: Well, the children said they were going to light something. Of course, it could be a bonfire. What with snow in July. Well, come on, boys.
6: Happy birthday, Aunt Charlotte.
0: Oh, what a lovely cake.
1: We know it's kind of small, Aunt Charlotte, but we were so busy this afternoon we forgot all about it.
2: It's the last one the bakery had.
5: We forgot the candles, too, but we found one down in the basement.
2: Yeah, the one the plumber left here when he fixed the heater.
0: Oh, children, it's the most beautiful cake I ever saw. And the best part of it is that one candle.
5: One candle?
0: I'm a child again.
3: Come on, everybody, all together.

0: Charlotte Greenwood will be back in a moment. Meanwhile, I want to remind you again, the next time you buy a card for any occasion, look on the back for the identifying words, a Hallmark card. 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
1: Friend, I think there's one thing that most of us women do. When we taste some new and delicious food at a friend's house, we like to write down the recipe and take it home. Isn't that so? But there's another recipe you might write down today. It isn't one to take back home. It's one to send away. Write down some friendly, helpful thoughts for someone that you know. Write down the news of you and yours. Or just write down, hello. Write down the things you know will bring that someone happiness. Then, on the envelope, write down that somebody's address. A funny sort of recipe? That all depends. For what you've written down is just a recipe for friends. And now, until next Sunday, at the very same time, this is Charlotte Greenwood saying...

Charlotte Greenwood Show is written by Jack Hasty and D.H. Johnson, directed by Thomas Freebairn Smith. In the regular cast today with Miss Greenwood were Charles Cantor, John Brown, and Edward Ryan, who appeared through the courtesy of 20th Century Fox. The Hallmark Charlotte Greenwood Show came to you from Hollywood.

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1: What has a hazelnut in every bite?
2: Sorry!
1: And thick milk chocolate for your delight?
2: Sorry!
1: Nougat and caramel golden light?
2: Sorry!
1: And don't forget the hazelnut in every bite! And again! What has a hazelnut in every bite?
2: Sorry!
1: Thick milk chocolate for your delight?
2: Sorry!
1: Nougat and caramel golden light? And don't forget the hazelnut in every bite!
2: Sorry!
1: A hazelnut in every bite! What has a hazelnut in every bite?
2: Sorry!
1: And thick milk chocolate for your delight?
2: Sorry!
1: Nougat and caramel golden light?
2: Sorry!
1: And don't forget the hazelnut in every bite! And again! What has a hazelnut in every bite?
2: Sorry!
1: Thick milk chocolate for your delight?
2: Sorry!
1: Nougat and caramel golden light? And don't forget the hazelnut in every bite!
2: Sorry!
1: A hazelnut in every bite!
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4: Gangbusters. Gangbusters, presented in cooperation with police and federal law enforcement departments throughout the United States. The only national program that brings you authentic police case histories.

0: Gangbusters presents the case of the Carnival Caper, when robbery rode the big show train, until police officers found a mysterious passenger and stopped murder on the Carnival Midway.
1: Gangbusters has asked the Honorable Victor E. Anderson, United States Attorney in Minnesota, to narrate by proxy tonight's case. Now, Mr. Anderson, you told me that the crime in tonight's case was one of the most extraordinary in modern times.
2: That's right, Don Gardner. It was never ascertained exactly in the jurisdiction of which state the criminals finally got their hands on the loot they sought.
1: Well, do you mean that they got the loot in midair, so to speak, Mr. Anderson?
2: You'll see, Don. Suppose we start one spring afternoon a few years ago in the city of East St. Louis, Illinois. A flashily dressed, slightly built man in the middle 30s walked toward a second floor door in an old but nicely kept apartment building. He set on the floor what looked like a brand new suitcase, then knocked with a rhythm.
3: Oh, this will set him back. Madam, let me introduce myself. I have here the...
4: Yeah? Oh.
3: Madam, I have here...
4: Come on in, Crookie.
3: I have here the finest kitchen utensil ever put on the market.
4: You have what?
3: It saves you 93 steps a day plus 116 separate and distinct motions by a maid.
4: What's this all about?
3: What's it all about? Ain't it obvious? I got myself a keister and $3 worth of potato peelers, and I'm a businessman. How do you like the keister?
4: Oh, Crookie.
3: Look, you press a button and legs pop up.
4: Yeah.
3: See? Ain't that some gimmick? You see a crowd gather, you go over. Boom, you make the pitch. And the potato peelers ain't bad either.
4: Who needs a potato peeler?
3: Well, if you fixed a meal around here once in a while... One had come in handy.
4: Oh, yeah?
3: Look, I was walking down Broadway this afternoon. I see a grifter giving his pitch to a bunch of women standing there with their mouths open. The dollar bills was rolling in, and the junk he was passing out wasn't worth a dime. Not a nickel.
4: What do you need the keister for? Carnival gets rolling in a week. You got a good job waiting for you.
3: Look, that's just the idea, May. I decided I ain't going on the road with the show this season. Hey, you want to try one of these potato peelers?
4: No.
3: The Atomic Super Skinner, it's called. Great, Monica, huh? Lots of sell.
4: Oh, this morning you were hot to get back with the show. This afternoon you got a keister and Atomic Super Skinners. Why the quick switch?
3: Well, baby, I figured 5 months without you, that's too much for me.
4: Crookie, you're such a big liar. They ought to put you in the freak tent.
3: No, honest, May, I'm nuts about you. I couldn't stand it.
4: Why aren't you going out with the show?
3: That's the truth.
4: Yeah?
3: All right, I ran into Vince Beggs, and we had a couple of beers.
4: Well, what's he got to do with it?
3: Well, Vince has got an idea. He and another guy, Ward or something, you know him?
4: No.
3: Well, the idea is, since the show's a big moneymaker, the safe in the office wagon ought to be loaded. He figures they could knock it over like that in some jerkwater town we're playing.
4: So, you're leaving the show?
3: May, you know how Vince is. If I went out with the show, he'd make me promise I'd do the finger work. Well, I ain't going out with the show. I'm through being a rotten Connie. I got a keister and I'm a businessman.
4: You could have just said no to Vince.
3: Who, me?
4: Yeah.
3: To Vince? How can I say no to Vince? Look, May, once was enough. I don't want to get jammed up again. I like the fresh air. I don't want to see the inside of no jailhouse again.
4: Cookie.
3: So I'm through with the show.
4: How much do they keep in that office wagon safe?
3: I don't know. At the right time, maybe 30, 40,000. Look, May, I ain't getting involved.
4: Cookie, don't you love me?
3: What's this got to do with love?
4: Cookie, think of all the things we could have.
3: Yeah, stripes I could have. And about 10 years to wash them off.
4: You've got the easiest part of it.
3: I know, but... Look, May, don't start pounding it in too, will you?
4: I think you ought to go out with the show and do it for Vince. And for me.
3: Oh.
4: After it's over, we'll have the time of our lives. Just you and me, honey.
3: You really think it's okay?
4: Sure, it's okay, honey. Now, just forget about that keister and those potato peelers. You're going back with the show and treat him to the biggest stunt that carnival's ever seen. Hello, Vince.
5: Well, May.
4: Crookie got himself a keister and some potato peelers. He told me he wasn't going out with the show.
5: Oh. Sit down, baby. Didn't you talk to him?
4: Sure, I talked to him, Vince.
5: And everything's okay?
4: He leaves Tuesday.
5: May, you're a wonder.
4: Because Cookie does handstands for me, that makes me a wonder?
5: Baby, you're a wonder because I say so.
4: Okay. Now, what's in this deal for me?
5: Figure out what's in it for me, and that's what's in it for you.
4: You sure must think a lot of me, Vince, making me keep Cookie happy.
5: That's business, baby. After Cookie goes out with the show, that's when our pleasure starts. With Cookie in there pitching with the information, it ought to be as simple as driving down Main Street on Sunday.
4: Let's hope so. You've got more faith in Cookie than I have.
5: Cookie's job is easy. All he's got to do is pass along the dope and keep his mouth shut.
4: That's easy, keeping his mouth shut?
5: Easy enough. After I have a nice long chat with him.
4: Who's this Walter somebody? What's he in the deal?
5: A working man. An artist.
4: Oh?
5: One of the slickest guys with a safe dial and combination I know.
4: And he's going to take a big slice, huh?
5: He's worth it. You want a drink, babe?
4: No. No, let's get out of here.
5: How about your place?
4: No, thanks. Cookie's home.
5: Okay. I can think of some place he isn't. Let's go, baby.

0: honest, May, I don't want to go out with the show.
1: He missed the season of the carnival. He died. Is that right, May?
2: Yeah, come on. Get on the train, Cookie. Don't pull out.
0: Well.
1: Your eyes open, Cookie.
0: Yeah, Vince, sure.
1: Keep your mouth shut.
2: Yeah, goodbye, Cookie.
0: I'm going to miss you, May.
2: Don't forget to change your socks.
0: Oh, May.
3: Over! Over!
1: Keep those letters coming, Cookie.
0: Yeah. Yeah, I'll keep them coming. So long.
1: There he goes, baby. There goes our meal ticket.
4: Three balls, three quarters. Knock the little lady off her perch and into the water. What's the prize? Did you say what's the prize? Well, you get to see that beautiful golden-haired creature take a bath. Ah, 3 balls for a quarter. Here you are, bud.
1: Hi, Cookie.
0: Hey, Vince. I don't expect to see you in Minneapolis until tomorrow.
4: 3 balls for a quarter. Knock the little lady into the drink.
1: It's a big deal. I decided to spend a little more time on the job.
0: Look, don't make yourself so obvious around the lot, will you?
4: 3 balls for a quarter. How about that, fella? 3 balls for a quarter.
1: I got water at the Hotel Henry. Meet me there tonight after the show,
4: Clay. Pay for it!
0: Listen, Vince, I don't want to go through with this deal. I've been out with the show long enough. I want to go back and see May.
1: Is that so?
0: Yeah. 3 months away from her is enough. I got to go back home and see her.
1: Meet me at the hotel, Vince. There's a little surprise waiting for you.
0: What kind of surprise?
1: I knew how much you missed May, so I brought her along.
0: You're kidding?
1: She's at the hotel.
0: Oh, Vince, you're a pal, a real pal.
1: Come over after the show's closed.
0: After it's closed, I'm coming now.
1: Stick on the job,
0: huh?
1: Will you? The big day's soon. I don't want you to be nothing but cause talk.
0: But Mayo... Okay.
4: 3 balls for a quarter, gents. Come on, 3 balls for a quarter. Knock the little lady off her perch and into the water. What's the prize? Did you say what's the prize? Why, you get to see that beautiful golden-haired creature take you back. 3 balls for a quarter.
2: I asked you, Vince. I asked you not to tell him you brought me along.
1: So I told him. He's got to be kept happy. Isn't that right, Walter? Who knows?
2: Well, I didn't come all the way to Minneapolis to keep Cookie happy.
5: Look, I'm just a mechanic in this deal, but I say we're all in this for the dough we can get out of it. I don't care who's happy. Where is this Cookie guy?
1: He'll be here, Walter.
5: When? It's nearly 2 a.m.
2: What are you, an early riser?
5: Strangely enough, yeah.
1: All right.
2: Safecracker, who's an early riser.
5: There he is.
1: Let him in, May.
2: Why me?
1: I'm that glad to see him.
2: Yeah, I'm tickled to death. All right, take it easy.
0: May, baby. Oh, baby. Oh, baby.
2: Cut it out.
0: Oh, May, I'm so glad to see you. It's been like being a year back in stir.
2: Yeah, well, I'm glad to see you, too.
1: Come over here, Cookie.
0: Hi, Vince. Come on, baby. Gee, it's great seeing you.
2: Yeah.
1: How you doing, Cookie?
0: Hi, Walter. Oh, what do you say we all go out and get a few drinks, huh?
1: No. You got a lot of talking to do, Cookie.
0: Talking? We can talk anytime. Let's just...
2: Cookie.
0: Oh. Okay. Talking.
1: The show breaks out of Minneapolis Saturday night. What's the schedule, Cookie?
0: Well, the show train gets loaded Sunday morning. Pulls out later in the day. We open in Wichita, Kansas, Tuesday.
1: What about the stops?
0: Well, the first one's scheduled for Farmington.
5: Farmington? What is that?
1: Still Minnesota.
0: They got a... water and feed the menagerie. I guess the train will lay on the side in a couple hours.
5: Does the office wagon still ride on a flat car up near the front?
0: Didn't I write to you dead?
1: They could have changed it sometime during the season.
0: Well, if they changed it, I wouldn't have written to you. Wouldn't I, May?
2: Yeah.
1: All right. We'll be in Farmington when your show train pulls in. That all right with you, Walter?
5: Any place all right with me, just as long as I got room to cut a hole in the bottom of the office wagon.
0: You got plenty of room. The wagon rides on top of a flat car, like I told you.
1: Okay. That's it. Walter and I'll drive out there today and locate a good spot for us to wait. We'll let you know where to meet us, Cookie.
0: Meet you? For what?
5: It's a three-man job, that's for what.
0: Oh, now, wait a minute.
5: Wait, nothing, we need you.
0: This is my part of the deal, the information. I didn't bargain for nothing else. Ain't that right, May?
2: Don't look at me. I don't know what kind of deals you made.
1: You'll be there to give us a hand. And after it's over, you go back to the show and stay with it the rest of the season.
0: Do I have to?
1: Sure you have to. You leave the show after the job and you look suspicious.
0: Yeah, but I gotta spend some time with May.
2: You'll have all winter with me, Cookie. All winter.
1: We'll let you know where to meet us in Farmington. Okay, Walter?
5: Looks like a soft touch to me. An awful soft touch.
3: So, Don, as soon as the train got underway, these criminals planned to saw a hole in the floor of the carnival office wagon, which was loaded aboard the flat car. The escapade looked like a certain success, until another train brought an unwanted passenger.
6: Now back to Gangbusters. You were telling us, United States Attorney Anderson, that burglars planned to board a flat car of a carnival train on which was loaded the office wagon of the show.
3: That's right, Don. And it was their intention to saw a hole in the bottom of the office wagon as the train rolled through the dead of night and open the small safe in which the funds of the show were kept. Late on the night of September 7th, the train had pulled onto a siding at Farmington, Minnesota, to water and feed the menagerie as Cookie said it would. In the high weeds near the spot where the office wagon car had stopped, the other two conspirators were waiting.
1: I'll kill her for not showing up.
5: The two of us can manage, Meats. Don't look so tough after all.
1: When I tell him to show up, I want him here.
5: Better keep your head down in the weeds. One of them trainmen's liable to spot us. Looks like he's got finished up back there.
1: Okay. Grab the tools. Got him. Let's go. Okay. Get up. Give me your hand.
5: That's the signal to pull out.
1: Lay low. Pick up the guy with the lantern.
7: Board! All aboard! Board! All aboard! All aboard!
5: I'll see we're all aboard.
1: Shut up and lay low.
5: Hey, that cookie punk doesn't come in for a full cut, is...
1: We'll see.
5: He didn't show up for the job, did he?
1: I'll take care, Cookie. Let's get busy on the floorboards.

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1: Knock the little lady off her perch,
2: hey,
1: and knock her into the drink.
2: Hey, Cookie, did you hear about it, Cookie?
1: Did I hear about what?
2: There's FBI guys all over the lot, some from St. Paul, some from Kansas City. Come here to Wichita special.
1: No kidding.
2: They got an idea it was an inside job.
1: Well, sure it was an inside job. Where'd anybody get the dope on the office wagon unless it was an inside job?
2: Are they questioning you yet?
1: Me?
2: Sure you. They're questioning everybody on the lot, everybody, from Mr. Signer Checks all the way down.
1: What do they want with me? Three balls for a quarter. How about it, fella? Three balls for a quarter?
2: What did they want with you? What did they want with me? I was on the grill for an hour, nearly.
1: No kidding.
2: I told you. There's FBIs all over the place.
1: I didn't ever get a line.
2: I ain't too sure they ain't got a line already.
1: Huh? Who are you? J. Edgar Hoover?
2: It's okay. I got information.
1: Yeah?
2: Yeah. The rides foreman told me he had it from the ticket boss, who got it right from Mr. Signer Checks himself. The FBI's on the right track, and they'll wrap the whole thing up before the show breaks Wichita.
1: Three bonds for a quarter. Here you are, fella. Three for a quarter.
2: And
1: three.
2: He said it's somebody right here on the lot. That's who they're after, somebody right here on the lot. Fact of the business is they know who it is already. They're just waiting for him to make a move before they haul him in.
1: Go on, Joe. Get back to your stand before somebody hauls you in. Here you are, gents. Three balls for a quarter. Knock the little lady off her perch and into the drink. Knock her into the drink and see that beautiful golden haired creature take a bath. See her take a bath right before...
3: No, Vince, cut it out. I have to finish packing.
4: There's lots of time for packing, baby. We could stay in East St. Louis for another week. Come here.
3: Vince...
4: Tell me how much you miss Cookie.
3: Look, I really have to finish packing. You wanted to make hot springs the first night.
4: So we won't make hot springs.
3: And it'd be much nicer if we didn't have to drag that Walter along.
4: Walter's good for a lot of things, May, baby. He,
3: Shh. What's the matter?
4: Somebody's putting a key in the door.
3: I'll bet it's Cookie.
4: Oh, you're crazy. He couldn't be here.
1: May, are you...
4: Hey, what are you doing back here?
1: What's it look like I'm doing? I came back to see May. Hi, sweetheart.
3: Well, Cookie, you shouldn't have come.
1: Who wants to stick around that show any longer? Things are getting hot.
4: I told you to stay out the season. Why didn't you show up to do the job?
1: I'll tell you why. Because I played it smart. That's why. The FBI was around questioning everybody where they were the night of the job.
4: They didn't talk to you.
1: Sure they did. I was on the back end of the train, setting up all night, playing pinochle. I had seven witnesses. Counting kibitzes.
4: You should have stuck out the season like I told you.
1: Yeah, well, you go back and work that lousy midway in my place. I came home to see my May. And I was going to... Hey, where were you counting on going?
3: What do you mean?
1: What are you packing your bags for? That's what I mean.
4: She was going to catch the train tonight for Wichita to meet you.
1: Is that right, May?
3: Sure, Cookie. Where else would I be going?
4: You better get back to the show, Cookie. Tell them you were picked up for being drunk or something, but get back today.
1: I told you I'm staying right here, me and May. And while we're on the subject, which we ain't, where's my cut of the dough?
4: Walter and I haven't talked it over yet.
1: What's there to talk over? You take it and you cut it three ways.
3: You think you're entitled to a full share?
1: Shut up, May. Whose side are you supposed to be on, anyway? I asked what there's there to talk over.
4: You didn't show up for the job. That entitles you only their tipsters in. 10%.
1: What are you giving me 10%? I spent a whole summer on the job. You two guys spent one night. I don't settle for no 10%.
4: You're getting a little tougher than you used to be, Cookie.
1: Why shouldn't I get tougher after I see a few of the things that's going on around here? Packed up, huh? Going to Wichita, huh?
3: Yeah, I was going to wire you, Cookie.
1: Yeah, you were going to wire me. Anyhow, Vince, what about my dough?
4: We'll meet Walter tonight and talk it over.
1: Okay. I'll meet Walter. But I'm getting my full share. Where'd you put that keister of mine, May?
3: Keister?
1: Yeah, and the potato peelers.
3: Oh, in there, in the closet.
1: Much obliged. I'm going in the potato peeler business this afternoon, which is what I should have done 3 months ago.
3: Well, what are we going to do now?
4: Shall we leave tomorrow instead of today?
3: He's not going to sit still, Vince.
4: I've been taking it easy with him, baby. I didn't want him to cause us any trouble. Not until we're set. But tonight he gets the law laid down. About his cut. About you.

0: I'm Joe Carey. They said they want to see me in the office wagon.
1: Yes, I want to see you. I'm Special Agent Smith, Federal Bureau of Investigation.
0: Oh, how are you?
1: Sit down, Joe.
0: Yeah, thanks. You know, another one of you FBI guys talked to me yesterday.
1: I know. It's about something different today.
0: Look, I didn't have nothing to do with the robbery, if that's what's on your mind.
1: I know you didn't have anything to do with it.
0: Oh, that's good. Had me worried for a minute.
1: You know that your friend Cookie left the show?
0: He did?
1: Yes, he did.
0: Well, that's funny. I was talking to him just last night. He didn't say nothing about leaving.
1: He didn't say anything to anybody. He just left.
0: Say, you don't think he had anything to do with... Oh, not Cookie.
1: Well, let's see. He gives an East St. Louis, Illinois address. Do you know whether that's where he lives?
0: Yeah, that's where he lives, but you're barking up the wrong tree. Missed anybody but Cookie.
1: We'll have to check up on him anyway, leaving the show so suddenly it doesn't make it look too good for him. Now, I'm going to ask you a few more questions, and you give me the best answers you can. All we're trying to do is clear this thing up, and we intend to.
2: Look, Vince, I ain't satisfied with no $5,000.
3: Get it down, Cookie. There's people in the joint.
4: I'm telling you, $5,000 is more than you're entitled to, Cookie.
2: And it's final. Oh, yeah, Walter? Well, now let me tell you guys something. All I gotta do is peep one little word, see? Just one little word.
3: Cookie.
2: Don't cookie me, May. I know what you've been trying to get away with behind my back. How stupid do you think I am?
4: $5,000 is all, Cookie.
2: Yeah?
5: And who are you counting on peeping that one word to?
2: To who do you think? To the law, that's who.
4: Oh. That's not a very good idea, Cookie.
3: Cookie, get some sense, will you?
2: Shut up.
3: Take the $5,000, Cookie, and be glad you got it.
5: You don't take it and keep quiet. You're looking for trouble.
2: Trouble, eh? What kind of trouble could you give me?
4: Okay, Walla.
5: You sit still, Cookie. There's a gun in my lap. It's pointed right at your guts.
3: You see, Cookie?
2: You guys can't bluff me. Give me my third and I'll get out of here.
4: Sit still, jerk. We ain't bluffing.
5: Let's just imagine he was going to make trouble for us. After all, $5,000 is $5,000.
2: Yeah, now, look, fellas. All right, I'll take the $5,000.
4: You're a little late, Cookie. I think you'll take a nice swim in Horseshoe Lake.
2: May, talk to him, huh?
5: With a rock around your neck.
2: May, tell him I was kidding, huh? I'll take the $5,000.
3: I got no influence, Cookie.
4: Get up and walk for the door.
2: Vince.
5: Get up, he said.
4: Now, walk for the door.
2: May, do something for me, will you, May?
4: Shut up.
2: Do something, May, please. After what we've been together, May.
3: How to get top, didn't you, Cookie, huh?
2: May.
6: All right, hold it.
3: What?
6: Hey, watch what you're doing.
1: FBI, don't move.
6: Hey, listen, you...
1: Stand still.
2: Oh, brother, am I glad to see you.
1: We're glad to see you. Now, get over, all of you. Walk out that door and don't give us any trouble. Because we just welcome trouble from guys like you. Now walk.
0: That, Don, was how agents of the Federal Bureau of Investigation rounded up this gang whose crime might be called clever if they got away with it. But they didn't. The principal members of the gang were found guilty of theft from an interstate shipment and sentenced to a term of 8 years in a federal penitentiary. The other conspirator was given a term of 3.5 years.
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0: We believe that we have a most unique presentation for you this week, since we are presenting a young man who has made quite a reputation for himself as a comedian, but whom we feel is more than that, being a very fine dramatic actor. We're certain everyone in our audience has heard him on his many radio shows. Currently, he is appearing on the Burns and Allen program, and most of you have seen him in motion pictures, particularly in To Each His Own. Our story is an intense drama which will give Bill Goodwin ample opportunity to demonstrate what a versatile actor he really is. It's nice to have you on the program, Bill.
1: Thank you very much, Les. Needless to say, I'm happy to be here.
0: Well, we want to get on with the play right now, but I'd like to continue our interesting conversation about radio and pictures after the show. Can I count on you for a few minutes, Bill?
1: I'll be Willie on the spot, Les.
0: Okay, Bill. Now, curtain going up. Places, everyone. Curtain. The curtain is up, and here's the play.

0: He could murder her.
1: Or she could murder him.
0: Okay, he poisons her.
1: Or she poisons him.
0: The medical examiner suspects him.
1: Or the medical examiner suspects her.
0: Yes, it's good.
1: It smells.
0: It does smell. It does. I just can't think anymore. How can I create a story, Joan, when I can't even think?
2: Victor, you say that every time you write, but your stories always manage to come out healthy and strong.
0: Now, I've got to have this story in by the weekend, or my contract with True Thriller magazine is finished.
2: You'll think one up, Victor. You always do. After all, you haven't been feeling well all week. How is the pain, dear? Better?
0: Oh, yes, yes. The only pain I have now is knowing that I have a dormant brain.
2: You're tired out, Victor. Why don't you lie down and rest until Dr. Keith gets here?
0: Oh, is he coming here again?
2: Well, that's a fine thing to say about a good friend like Bob Keith. Besides, being a thorough doctor, he's interested in you. You should appreciate that.
0: I'd appreciate him much more if he weren't so elusive. Bob's a doctor. He should be plain spoken. Why doesn't he come right out and tell me I have a cardiac condition?
2: Because you haven't. There's absolutely nothing wrong with your heart.
0: Now, Joan, my brain isn't that dormant. I know that the constant pain I have in this region isn't caused by my corns.
2: Oh, how lucky you are that I didn't realize you were a hypochondriac until after our marriage.
0: What's your diagnosis of this pain, Dr. Joan?
2: The same as Dr. Keith. A good case of indigestion caused by your stubborn persistence in having pancakes before going to bed.
0: Where'd you put the newspaper, Joan? As long as your confederate is coming, I'll go upstairs and rest.
2: I haven't seen it, dear.
0: Well, you were reading it here a few minutes ago.
2: Was I? Oh, that's right, dear, so I was.
0: Oh, there it is. You're sitting on it.
2: Oh, Victor, why don't you spend the time napping instead of reading? There's no news in it anyway.
0: Now, hey, is there something in that newspaper you don't want me to see? Give it here, or I'll come and get it.
2: Victor, don't you dare.
0: Give me the paper.
2: Stop, Victor, you're tickling.
0: Well, of course, give me the paper.
2: No, Victor, stop. Oh, here, I'll give it to you. There. Oh, Victor, now you're going to become upset.
0: About what? What's in it?
2: Matt Davis. It's on the financial page.
0: Matt Davis? What about that pathological crook? Did he rob someone else?
2: Probably.
0: Isn't that lovely? Picture and all. What's this? What? Joan, did you read this? $2 million.
2: Yes, dear.
0: We've had $2 million stolen from right under our noses.
2: Now, Victor, that's silly. You've been out of that firm for a year.
0: And why? Why am I out of the firm? It was my father's business and my grandfather's before that. Why isn't it mine now? Because I was fool enough to take Matt Davis in as a partner. I was too blind to see him as the thief that he is.
2: Oh, Victor, why call back the past?
0: Because it's the past that made me capable of feeling this hatred, which I never thought possible.
2: What a frightful thing to say.
0: Ooh.
2: What's the matter? Did you have another pain? Victor, are you in pain?
0: Oh, ooh. Sharp pains leaping around in my heart.
2: Oh, why did I let you see that paper? I knew this would happen.
0: I'm going to lie down.
2: Oh, do, dear. Dr. Keith should be here very soon. Oh, that must be he now.
0: I'm going upstairs.
2: All right, dear. I'll send him right up.
0: No hurry. No hurry. Oh, I'd like to rest for a while. Oh.
2: Hello, Bob. Come in.
3: How's

0: A while.
1: Oh.
2: Hello, Bob. Come in.
3: How's the patient?
2: Oh, he is such a worry to me. He just went upstairs to ferment because he read about Matt Davis.
3: Well, Victor certainly got a dirty deal, but it's too bad he learned about it.
2: What do you mean, Bob?
3: Sit down, Joan. I'd like to talk to you.
2: What, Bob? What is it? Is there something wrong with Victor?
3: Joan, I'd rather do anything than have to tell you this. But I feel it's my duty as your friend and physician to prepare you.
2: Prepare me? Bob, what are you trying to say?
3: It's bad news, Joan. Extremely bad. Unfortunately, these conditions are of short duration. It's difficult, but you should be and must be told. This type of heart ailment usually proves fatal within 3 months.
2: Oh, no. What are you saying? Isn't there something that can be done? There must be something. There must be.
3: Control yourself, Joan. You must. Victor will hear you. He mustn't know.
1: I know now.
3: Oh, Victor.
2: Victor, what are you doing there?
1: I've been standing up here listening to every word. I heard my name mentioned and I had to eavesdrop.
2: Oh.
1: Joan, don't cry. I'm glad I know. I told you the pancakes were guiltless.
2: Oh, Victor.
1: I've been blessed with a happy life with you, so I can greet my oncoming sleep without sorrow. I'm heavily insured, so you'll be amply provided for, Joan.
2: Oh, Victor, dear.
1: I have no regrets, darling. That is outside of Matt Davis. I'm glad I know, because now I can plan my last months. 3 months left to live. And believe me, I'm going to live a lifetime every minute.
2: Oh, dear, don't talk that way.
1: Stop crying, Joan. Remember, death, so-called, is a thing which makes men weep. And yet, a third of life is passed in sleep. Three months to live.
4: 3 months can be a complete lifetime.
1: But I may have only 2 months left.
4: It can be a century if filled with accomplishment.
1: Or perhaps just 1 month.
4: Some men accomplish in one day what others don't in centuries.
1: But what is there for me to accomplish?
4: $2 million.
1: Matt Davis.
4: You're going to die anyway.
1: I'm going to die.
4: While he lives luxuriously with your money.
1: No. No.
4: Accomplishment. Accomplishment.
1: Matt Davis. Hello, Matt.
5: Hello, Vic. Well, how are you? Good to see you. Come in.
1: I'm surprised you were in to me.
5: Oh, fine thing to think about an old friend. Why, I'm glad to see you. Jeanette and I were just talking about you last night. How is Joni?
1: Fine. How's Jeanette?
5: Great. Looks younger than ever. Found a new beauty shop. Must have her tell Joni about it. Place of miracles, she says. Oh, sit down, Vic. Sit down. Have a cigar?
1: No, thanks.
5: Say, incidentally, your stories are great. Great. Always take one to bed with me. Puts me off, you know. You never get to sleep without a good mystery. I was just telling Jeanette the other night what great stories you write.
1: With all the talking you do to Jeanette, when do you get a chance to see Vera these days?
5: Oh, that's right, Vic. You remember Vera. Oh, but of course, she was your bookkeeper a good many years.
1: Too many.
5: Oh, but she's a thing of the past. I understand she married some rich guy out in Missouri. She sure picked the right state, huh, Vic?
1: What do you do for relaxation these days, Matt, besides count your money?
5: What did you come up here to see me about?
1: To congratulate you on becoming a millionaire.
5: That's mighty nice of you.
1: I'm a mighty nice fellow, Matt. I even congratulated you when you stole the business from me.
5: I see. That's how it is, hmm? You still feel that you should have been supported by the sweat of my brow?
1: That's a new twist to an old song. It used to be that I existed only because of your

0: It's business acumen.
1: Look, I have an early business appointment.
0: Whom are you planning to swindle now? Keep your finger off that buzzer, Matt.
1: Vic, what in heaven's
0: name? That's right, a revolver. You see, I came well prepared. You educated me. Push your chair away from the desk, Matt.
1: You gone mad, Vic? What's the matter with
0: you? Push your chair away from the desk. That's far enough. I just don't want you too near the buzzer.
1: Well, Vic, what's the meaning of this?
0: I'm gonna die, Matt. I'm lonesome.
1: You're out of your head. You are, aren't you?
0: Frankly, no. You see, I found a solution to our problem. I feel you cheated me. You don't. I'm sure you'll agree there's only one judge who can settle this.
1: You're mad. It's your writing. You've let those mysteries warp your mind. But you can't do that, Vic. Guns and killings are all right in your blasted stories, but not here in my office.
0: Stay in that chair, Matt.
1: Listen, Vic. All right? I'll do whatever you decide. I'll tell you everything. Yes, I did. I swindled you. Vera and I both did. She was an excellent bookkeeper. Masterful at changing figures.
0: Oh, don't look for that desk.
1: You shut.
0: I hope you can be trusted now.

0: Therefore, the sentence of the court is that you, Victor Allen, be taken to the state prison, and that during the week of February the 1st, you shall be taken thence and executed in the manner prescribed by the laws of this state. And may God have mercy on you.
1: I'm on my way to February the 1st. But it's just 5 weeks off.
2: Bob Keith gave you 3 months. It's already passed. How much longer can you last?
1: I never felt healthier in my life.
2: That's because of accomplishment.
1: It may be due to the good diet in prison. I'm beginning to wonder if Joan wasn't right about those pancakes.
2: It's accomplishment. Accomplishment.
1: Joan doesn't think so. Joan. That's my only regret, having her turn against me for what I did.
3: Now, will you stop talking to yourself? It ain't going to help. They know you're okay in the belfry. You can't fool them.
1: Huh? What? Oh, did I say something? I'm sorry, officer. Sorry.

0: Have you ever been in a hospital, sanitarium, or other institution for observation, diagnosis, rest, or treatment?
1: No. You been a doctor at this prison very long?
0: Hey, kindly limit yourself to answering the questions, please.
1: I'm sorry, I was just trying to be congenial.
0: Have you ever had dizziness, epilepsy, loss of consciousness, neuralgia, frequent or severe headaches? Answer yes or no, please.
1: No.
0: Palpitation of the heart, shortness of breath, pain in the chest, or heart disease?
1: Well, now, that's a long story.
0: And tell it as briefly as possible, please.
1: Well, I have such a serious heart ailment that 4 months ago I was given 3 months to live.
0: What went wrong?
1: Nothing. I'll be going any day now.
0: Let's have a look. Inhale, please. Exhale.
1: Your stethoscope is cold.
0: I should have heated it up for you. Inhale. Exhale.
1: Find it?
0: And once more. Inhale. Exhale. There's absolutely nothing wrong with your heart.
1: What? You must be mistaken.
0: Your heart's perfect. I wish mine were strong.
1: But that's impossible.
0: I'm afraid you would have lived a good many years.
1: But that can't be. It can't. I must see Bob Keith. He's my doctor. I must see him at once.
0: I'm afraid they don't allow selecting your own physician here.
1: I want him to tell you how sick I am. I must be.
0: Are you sure he said it was your heart?
1: Sure. Am I sure? Do you know what I've staked on his word? Do you know what I've done? What have I done? What have I done?

0: someone to see you, Vic. Come with me.
1: Who is it?
0: The missus.
1: It's about time she got here. It's been 2 weeks.
0: Come on, Vic. It ain't so bad for you. At least you'll be rid of her in a couple of more weeks.
1: That's most consoling. All right, let's go.
0: You know, Vic, in the 18 years that I've been working here, I always noticed one thing. When a single man comes to the dead house, he carries on something terrible. But not a married man. No, sorry. A married man always seems to be quiet and peaceful. Can always tell them apart. All right, Vic. Get in there. You got 10 minutes with her. And good luck.
2: Hello, Victor.
1: How've you been, Joan?
2: Fine. You, Victor?
1: Tops, I have most congenial neighbors here. They join me nightly with a scotch and soda, just as you used to.
2: Oh, really, Victor?
1: My sanctum sanctorum is right between Ripper Johnson and Hatchet Mead. We have long discussions at night.
2: I'm glad you like them.
1: You must have been a busy little bee these last weeks, or were you under the impression that I'd contracted leprosy?
2: Oh, Victor, dear, I am sorry, but really, I've had every minute taken these last 2 weeks between selling the house and the furniture and looking for an apartment. I've been busy day and night. You can't imagine how difficult it is to find an apartment these days. It's just frightful. Oh, Victor, don't look so hurt. I couldn't go on living there. You shouldn't expect me to.
1: We're allowed just 10 minutes, so we'd better stop wasting time talking about ourselves. Did you get in touch with Bob Keith?
2: Yes, Victor, and he said he's sure the prison doctor must be wrong. You should die any day now. Oh, sorry. I shouldn't have said that.
1: You tell that baneful butcher that for once he's right. I will die in exactly 18 days, but because of him, not his phony diagnosis.
2: Now, you certainly can't blame your foolishness on Bob.
1: He was wrong, and you both know it. What I'd like to know is why you continually take his part.
2: Do we have to go on this way for the few minutes we have left?
1: No. No, Joan, we don't. You're right. Especially when there's something important that I have to tell you.
2: What is it?
1: You see, I've become very fond of Ripper and Hatchet these last couple of weeks. Ripper has to leave here a week before I do. He doesn't blink an eye about that, but he is dejected about his fourth wife. She's penniless, having spent all her money trying to save his life. And there's Hatchet. He has an aged mother whom he loves dearly. He doesn't know what his mother will do without him after she's released from jail next month.
2: Very sad. What are you trying to tell me, Victor?
1: Well, I decided to help them. I had my insurance company called, and yesterday a representative came. I had my beneficiary changed.
2: Victor, you're joking.
1: It's true. I had my beneficiary changed. I give you my word of honor.
2: You mean you've given my $100,000 to those cutthroats?
1: To their poor families, Joan.
2: You are joking. You must be.
1: No, Joan.
2: Then you're mad. You are mad. You are.
1: I wish you could convince the doctors of that.
2: That wouldn't take much effort, but I won't. I won't. Do you know why? Because I'm glad to be rid of you. Do you hear? I'm glad to be rid of you.
1: Joan.
2: How dare you do this to me? How dare you? After what I've had to put up with during these 10 years of marriage, I've flattered your ego, humored your imaginary illnesses, and you dare do this to me.
1: Joan, what are you saying?
2: You think Matt Davis robbed you. That's a laugh. Robbed you. You ruined a flourishing business in 6 months as you did everything else you inherited. You didn't take in Matt Davis as a partner through the goodness of your heart. You needed him. His hard work rescued the firm while you were preserving yourself in self-pity. After he built it up, you expected him to hand it over on a silver platter, but he wasn't the fool that you are, so you murdered him.
1: Joan, stop it, stop it. You don't know what you're saying.
2: Don't I, though. You were always as sure of me as you were of yourself. Well, this will shock you out of your self-complacency. I planned all this, do you hear? Bob, Keith, and I both did. We knew you were snooping on the staircase that night, listening to every word. We planned it all out, and you did exactly what we expected. We did it for the insurance. I don't care that you cheated me out of it now, just as long as I'm rid of you.
1: You and Bob Keith. You and Bob Keith.
2: Yes, yes, Bob Keith. I've loved him right along, loved him and hated you, Victor. I love him. I always have, and he loves me, Victor. He loves me.
1: Get out. Get out of here. Get out! I can't believe it. I just can't believe that this has happened to me.
3: It's as bad as one of your stories.
1: Her change of character is too incredible even for that. Oh, how could I have been so completely blind?
3: You were blinded by your own vengeance.
1: You say that?
0: You're responsible for my being vengeful.
3: I?
0: Yes, you. My despicable mind.
3: I? You dare accuse me?
0: Yes, you with your promises of accomplishment.
3: Now you'll die.
0: Oh, yes, but you'll die with me. That's my only consolation.
3: I? Die? I don't want to die. I don't want to die. I'm too young to die.
0: I don't want to die. I'm too young to die.
2: Victor, dear.
0: Oh, no.
2: Oh, wake up, wake up. Oh, Bob is here to examine you.
0: I don't want to die.
4: He must be having a pleasant dream.
2: Oh, he came upstairs a few minutes ago, just as you came in, Bob. But Victor would have you believe he's the world's worst sufferer of insomnia.
0: I'm too young to die.
2: You are, dear, you are. So let's wake up and live, shall we? Victor, wake up.
0: I don't want to die.
4: I envy him. He really is a sound sleeper.
0: I'm too young to die.
2: Only when his head touches a pillow.
0: I don't want to die.
2: Victor, don't tell me I see those big blue eyes open.
0: Oh, where am I? Where am I? Oh, here you both are. Here you are, in my bedroom.
2: Having the usual difficult time awakening.
0: You mean that I'm not... I've... Where's Matt Davis?
2: How on earth should we know? Oh, Victor, don't tell me you spent your time dreaming about him. You might at least have enjoyed yourself by dreaming about someone romantic like me or Bob.
0: What's that? Yes. I was asleep. I was sleeping.
4: Well, now suppose I examine you, Victor.
0: Oh, I know what you're going to tell me, Bob.
4: Then I won't sham in an examination, Victor, because there's absolutely nothing wrong with you.
0: What?
4: You've just got to give up your eating before going to bed. That's your only trouble. The cardiograph agrees with my stethoscope. It showed your heart to be perfect. Perfect! I wish mine were as strong.
0: That has a familiar ring, Bob. Well, have I got a plot? Joan, have I got a plot? Did I dream up a plot?
2: That's good, dear. What did you dream about?
0: Oh, that's one thing you'll never know till you read it, Joan. But how sorry I am that Freud didn't live to analyze it.

0: Now, here's our director, Les Mitchell.
1: And here's our star, Mr. Bill Goodwin. That was a splendid performance, Bill, and I would like to present you with my personal nomination for great acting.
2: That's sweet music for my ears, Les. I hope the audience agrees with you.
1: I'm sure that they do. And now, Bill, before we went on the air, we were discussing the trend in motion pictures toward the use of radio actors lately.
2: Well, Les, there is, I think, a definite trend towards that. For instance, in my latest picture, Heaven Only Knows, there were a number of well-known radio actors.
1: Well, that's good to hear, because I've always contended for a very long time that some of the greatest actors in the world are to be found in radio. And for my money, they've been unappreciated too long. Now, I also understand you're a rancher, Bill.
2: Well, that's true, Les. I'm sort of leaning in that direction, you might say. I have 500 acres near Douglas, Arizona. We raise hay and grain, mostly for the cattlemen. However, we've only been in production for a year.
1: Well, between motion pictures, radio, and ranching, and your love of flying, I can see where you must be a very busy man, so we won't detain you any longer. Thanks for being with us, Bill. It's been a pleasure, and we hope you'll come back again.
2: I'd love to, Les. Love it. But before I go, I do want to thank Sarah Jane Wells and the rest of the cast for their fine performances. Now I'll just say goodbye, everybody.
1: Goodbye, Bill Goodwin.
0: Mr. Bill Goodwin was supported by an all-star cast. Sarah Jane Wells as Joan, Edwin Rand as Bob, Paul Frees as Matt, Fred Howard as the Doctor. One Third of My Life was written by Alfred Bailey, produced and directed by Les Mitchell, who is here also as your host.
1: Thank you for being with us, ladies and gentlemen, and we hope you'll be with us again next week.
0: Musical score was composed and conducted by Del Castillo. Be sure to listen each week and hear such stars as Kathy and Elliot Lewis, Bill Lundigan, Helen Mack, Thomas Mitchell, and many other great actors and stories selected especially for them. Dan Desitel speaking.

0: Well, come in, Smithers. What is it? Speak up, boy. Orange juice.
1: No, sir. New Kellogg's Rise and Shine.
0: Hey, fiendish.
1: And look at this, sir.
0: No peel, no pips, and it's got vitamin C. Well, Smithers, I suppose this is it.
1: What are you doing, sir?
0: Thank you, Governor. Wife and three pips to support. Thank you.
2: New Kellogg's Rise and Shine. Now tastes as good as orange juice.
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7: Maggie, Maggie, Maggie! Speech, speech, speech! Maggie, Maggie, Maggie! Speech, speech, speech!
8: Oi, oi, keep clapping, will you?
9: Oh, yes, I intend to. I'm a big fan of Mrs. Thatcher.
8: Oh, yeah, I'm not.
7: More, Maggie!
9: Well, are you applauding Mr. Hurd, then?
8: Oh, don't be daft.
7: Hooray!
9: Well, why are you making such a noise?
8: Think about it. The longer this row goes on, the less time there'll be for John Major's speech.
7: More!

Thank you very much, folks, indeed, and welcome to the show. Yes, the show that does for the news what the rhythm method does for Andrew Lloyd Webber. Well, it's been a crucial week for the health service, hasn't it, eh? Before the Tory conference, John Major met a group of NHS doctors at 10 Downing Street. He wanted them to feel at home, so he turned the heating off and kept them waiting in the corridor for 5 hours. Nearly 3,000 doctors signed a newspaper advert calling for a halt to changes in the NHS. No one knows who they were, though. They couldn't read the signatures. John Major danced with a nurse at the Young Conservatives Ball. Poor soul, she wasn't even allowed to opt out, was she? Oh, and did you see patients at one hospital have been given supermarket-style barcode wrist tags? That makes a change, doesn't it? Instead of waiting to go in, they have to queue to get out. See, the Conservatives have been given a £1 million donation by a Chinese tycoon. Do you see that? No good, though. Half an hour later, they wanted another one. But still, oh, yes. Oh, and I see an illegal immigrant enter the country by clinging to the underneath of a lorry for 120 miles. It's amazing what people do to avoid British Rail, isn't it, really? And talking to transport, old age pensioners on a trip to Holland had their coach searched by the drug squad. Police found Steradent with a street value of £5,000. And I see there are plans to make the planet Mars habitable by the end of the year 2170. And if that's a success, they can have a go at Watford.

0: Joan.
1: Yes, Noma.
0: John, dearest.
1: Yes, Noma.
0: Here we are in a luxury hotel with an enticing four-poster bed all waiting for us. Can't you think of anything more exciting to do than working on that boring speech?
1: Well, of course I can, Noma.
0: Oh, well, come on then, dear.
1: There's no hurry. Prisoner cell block H doesn't start for another 10 minutes.
0: Major, you turn off that light immediately and come here to bed.
1: Oh, very well. Oh, my marginals.
0: John?
1: Yes, Noma?
0: Perhaps you should get into bed and then turn the light off.
1: Yes, dear. Good night, dear.
0: Oh, good night, dear.
2: Good night, dear.
0: John?
1: Yes, dear?
0: Who was that?
1: Who was what, dear?
0: Said, good night, dear, dear.
1: Dear, dear, that was me, dear.
0: No, after you, dear.
1: Dear, dear, dear, that was you, dear.
0: Don't dear, dear, dear, dear me, dear. I meant after that, dear.
2: That was me, dear.
0: And who are you?
2: Inspector Morse, official bodyguard. It's a code. Security, don't you know?
0: Honestly, John, don't you think you're taking this security business too far?
1: Not at all. There are a great many people in this country who would like me out of the way, Norma.
2: Oh, come now, sir. No more than 60 million.
0: But most of them haven't a clue what he looks like.
2: Even so, ma'am, we've already spotted two well-known psychopaths in the area. They're bitter, twisted, ruthless, and very, very dangerous. They're called Heath and Thatcher.
0: Oh, John! My poor John!
1: It's all right, dear. I think I can see a way to save the situation.
0: Oh, he's so strong and masterful.
1: Yes. They won't represent any threat when they find out I agree with them.
0: Both of them? But she's saying we shouldn't get any closer to Europe.
1: Yes, and I completely agree with her.
2: And he's saying we have to progress towards total integration.
1: I agree with him too.
0: Well, you can't agree with both of them.
1: I have to.
2: Why?
1: Because if I don't, they'll get cross and say horrid things about me.
0: Now, don't forget, beloved, you're supposed to be showing you're not a ditherer anymore. And you still haven't got a clear policy on Europe like Mrs... You know, the T word.
1: Rubbish. I've got sex, you don't understand. The Iron Lady's last year's model. I'm made of a different sort of stuff entirely.
2: Yeah, plastic.
1: Exactly. It's all about flexibility now.
0: Well, no, I don't understand.
1: Well, perhaps this will help you. I'm here to tell you... I'm your friend. I'm always safe to recommend. I'm so dependable. I'm smooth and bendable. If you've a problem, just phone me. Say what you like, and I'll agree. I'm that elastic man. Yes, Mr. Plastic Man. Will you, won't, or won't you, will take plastic?

0: beliefs of several kinds. I'm always sure of all my minds. So cool and sensible, I'm indispensable. I only stage up market stunts. Just watch me bend three ways at once. I've such agility and flexibility. Will you, won't, or won't you, will take plastic?
1: Safety is love if he ain't fantastic.
0: Well, I'm not really sure.
1: Oh, yeah.
0: There now. Good. There now. Any questions?
2: Yes, sir. Will you stop nicking my bit of the duvet?
0: Oh, that...
3: Mr. Bronze Age Man, you've been revived by a miracle of modern science after being encased in ice for 4,000 years.
4: I certainly have, sir.
3: And how does it feel to be alive today?
4: Very frustrating, sir.
3: Frustrating? Most people would be delighted to be alive after all that time.
4: Well, sir, just before I fell into that icy waste, I had received an invitation to what was to become the biggest event in history.
3: But what did you miss? What was to become the biggest event in history?
4: Well, it's obvious, sir. It was Elizabeth Taylor's first wedding.
0: And after careful and due consideration, it is the ruling of this industrial tribunal that your request not to work on Sundays be disallowed. You have offered no evidence whatsoever of religious or conscientious commitment. Is there anything further you wish to say?
3: Aye, Mr. Chairman. I fail to see why my application has been refused.
0: Well, it's obvious, isn't it? You're the Bishop of Durham.
3: Hello. You join us here at the Royal Albert Hall for the crowning event of the Japanese Culture Festival, the ancient contest between men mountains that is a professional sumo wrestling tournament. With me is one of tonight's visitors, the biggest member of the sumo team, sitting in seats 5 to 19 inclusive.
5: These armrests are giving me jip here.
3: 58 stone Mr. Brick Shinto House.
5: Greetings, I bow. Ah, so. Wait while... thank you. While wait for chins to stop wobbling, meet Honorable Trainer.
2: Hello.
6: Hello. My name, Dum Dum.
5: She Japanese bullet trainer. She organized my daily workout. Morning swim in sea, very difficult.
6: Each time he get to beach, Greenpeace trying to refruit him. Also, he have special sponsor jog around the edge of M25.
5: Well, the cheapest way of widening it. Next blindfold cross-country run for Channel Link. Wonderful. And some fell on stony ground. Historic moment. First Albert Hall sumo bout of evening. Observe grace and dignity of ancient art form.
6: Go on! Limp his right off! Call yourself a referee, you're novice!
5: How sorry she think this last night of proms. Oh, straight into royal box. He'll never play cricket again. Oh, look. He landed on Fergie Shredder.
3: That's bad news for Prince Andrew. Any trouble adjusting to British food?
6: No.
5: Raw.
6: No problem.
5: Raw problem.
6: For breakfast, he have Rice Krispies, corn flakes, Lady Black grapefruit, orange juice, grilled mushrooms.
7: No wonder the Japanese wear glasses having to read this stuff.
6: Scrambled eggs, fried bread, granola toast, and marmalade.
3: What about lunch?
5: No have lunch and not finish eating breakfast till dinner time. Also, must do exercise. Watch! I touch toes.
3: Amazing. Although you didn't quite get there, did you?
5: No. Not easy trying to find them from memory. Not easy trying to find other things as well. Sumo, only thing for me. You should see all of us at sumo camp in South Pacific. Do sumo training and all give traditional sumo greeting at sunset.
3: What's that?
5: Wait for this. You not know South Pacific? Never heard sumo chanted evening? Hey. Rook over here. See? To remind me of home, I have small tattoo on thigh.
6: A full-size street map of Tokyo.
5: Yes.
6: And on other thigh, a list of Liz Taylor's husbands.
5: Yes. But to use small plinth for that. Oh! Ah, so, last bout of this half coming up. Must prepare self. Honorable trainer, you've got ancient traditional parchment.
3: Your tactics for the sumo wrestling?
5: Sumo wrestling? Don't be bratty, you're idiot. You not get me in there?
3: Then what are you here for? All your training, the massive weight you carry?
6: Most important sumo wrestling tradition of all.
5: Yes, my job to get wrestlers drinks in interval. Take a lot of shoving to get up to that bar. 200 packets of sushi. Miss Smith?
8: Yes, sir?
5: I've just been reading that dental patients are having their teeth pulled out because they can't afford to pay for the fillings. And it reminded me of something. Trouble is, for the life of me, I can't remember what.
8: Oh, it's okay, Mr. Jones. I remember what it was.
5: Oh, you do? What was it?
8: You asked me to cancel your vasectomy this afternoon.
5: Now, did you read about that Presbyterian minister who went jogging through New York wearing only a hat? Apparently he felt clothes were surplus to requirements.

0: else instead. All of the old ladies subpoenaed for my case can never quite describe me, 'cause
1: I didn't see his face.

0: Oh, hello? Do you have a copy of Fly Fishing by J.R. Hartley? You do? Oh, good. Because I'm a Welsh rugby player and I thought I'd take up a different sport. Where did you say you buried the car, Kevin?
1: In the sand! I'm not helping much, am I, Dad?
0: No, you're not. Well, it doesn't really matter.
1: Why is that, Dad?
0: The Marquis of Blandford won't be needing it for 3 months. Well, that was pretty easy, wasn't it, mate?
2: Yeah, I love this joyriding lark, don't you? Ooh, really? Here, hang on.
0: What's happened?
2: I don't know, the engine's just cut out.
0: And all the doors are jammed. You know what this means?
2: We've been caught by one of them new booby-trap cars planted by the police.
0: No, we've just nicked a Skoda. Well, what an extraordinary week it's been, eh? What with Liz Taylor's bodyguards attacking photographers, a man travelling 120 miles underneath a lorry, a two-year-old training to be a gymnast, and Amanda Donahoe rolling in at a party with a rock star. Yes, it's been thumping, bumping, jumping, and heavy breathing all over the place. But what about Liz Taylor's wedding, eh? Isn't she amazing? The only woman in the world with a honeymoon suite on timeshare. Mind you, it's been almost a week since the wedding, hasn't it? And they said it never would last. Well, apparently Miss Taylor spent £1 million on security to keep undesirables away. But the groom still turned up. Invitations insisted that ladies shouldn't wear yellow to avoid clashing with the bride's dress. And the gentlemen were asked not to wear pale grey to avoid clashing with Michael Jackson's face. But enough of personalities. On to Gaza. I see he says he's going to give up booze and nightclubs. If he joined Wimbledon, he'd give up football and all, couldn't he, really? More incredible, the Sunday Sport has brought out a daily edition which is completely serious. Well, that's according to the editor, Elvis Presley, anyway, you know. A survey in the News of the World has revealed that one of the most bizarre places people make love is sitting on a bicycle. I tried it once, and now I'm banned from Halfords. It's... Twist of the old B-jam gag there, but works very nicely, just... And another survey alleges that men who wear Y-fronts are just little mummies, boys. It's the ones wearing boxer shorts who are the real swingers, you know. Did you see that a man had his ear cut off in a fight and transplanted onto his thigh? So it's not too bad, but he does have trouble keeping his glasses on, you know. And I read that kids are now using sweet wrappers as condoms, so it's true, eh? A Mars a day does help you work, rest and play.

0: But my old man...
1: Yes, I'm sorry to bother you while you're composing, Andrew, but... I have got some news for you.
0: Boiled beef and carrots? What? What is it, Madeline?
1: Well, I'll give you a clue. Soon there's going to be an extra little somebody pottering around the place.
0: You mean?
1: A little somebody with wispy hair who can't fend for themselves.
0: Oh, no, don't say we have to have Prince Edward back. Sorry to bother you. Am I in the right place?
2: Sorry, I don't know. What are you here for?
0: The lecture on how to complain.
2: Oh, yes. This is the room for that.
0: How do you know?
2: Well, a big man saw me standing in the corridor and told me to sit quietly in here. At least that was the gist of what he said. I think he was in a bad mood.
0: He wasn't rude to you, was he?
2: Well, yes, actually.
0: Well, I hope you complain to someone.
2: If I could have done that, I wouldn't have to be here, would I? Oh, I'm sorry. Oh, that sounded as if I was telling you off.
0: No.
2: I'm sorry.
0: I'm sorry for being so silly.
2: No, I'm sorry.
3: Good morning. Oh. Good morning. It's Mr. Humble and Mr. Trimble, isn't it?
2: Yes.
3: And how are we today?
2: Oh, mustn't grumble.
0: Can't complain.
3: No. And that is what I am going to change. My name is Barbara Stoutfellow. I am here to guide you through my new book, How to Complain. Now, lesson number one, you are in a supermarket. You've just been shortchanged at the checkout counter. What do you say, Mr. Humble?
2: Thank you.
3: No. Mr. Trimble.
0: I'd say, where would you like me to leave my trolley?
3: Stuff your trolley. You must demand your money. Now, repeat after me, Mr. Trimble. You owe me £1.50.
0: Do I? Oh, I'm ever so sorry.
3: You idiot, the checkout girl. Yes, all right, forget that. We're in a train now.
2: Is it very crowded?
3: No, why do you ask?
2: I just wondered if you'd like my seat.
3: Hold on to your seat, Mr. Humble, but watch what I am doing with my hands. Can you see what I'm doing, Mr. Trimble?
0: Yes.
3: And do you like what you see?
0: No.
3: No, you don't. That is because I'm lighting a cigarette, isn't it? And what is that on the window?
2: Oh, don't pigeons make you cross.
3: It is a no-smoking sign.
2: Oh, I see.
3: I am lighting up a capsule full strength in a no-smoking compartment. What do you say to me, Mr. Trimble?
0: Do you mind?
3: That's it.
0: Do you mind?
3: Yes, yes.
0: Do you mind if I open this window?
3: Oh, no, buffoon. Let us try one more exercise. Now, get up, both of you.
2: Oh, all right.
3: Come over here, Mr. Trimble.
0: I'll help you.
3: Now, you stand right behind him, Mr. Humble.
2: Yes, all right.
3: A little closer.
2: Yeah.
3: Yes, that's it. Now, tight behind.
2: Thank you.
3: Now, can you guess what we're going to do?
0: I'm sorry, but I think I can, yes. I hope it's not what I'm thinking.
3: It begins with Q.
0: I was afraid it might.
3: Queuing, Mr. Trimble.
0: Oh.
3: You are both queuing. And look, I pushed right in front of you. What are you going to do now?
2: Wait a bit longer to get served.
3: No, you are going to kick up a fuss. Go on, say what you think of me.
2: You've got very nice hair.
3: Oh! Oh, this is atrocious. You're just a pair of spineless reptiles.
0: Ah, I do have something to say now.
3: Oh, at last. What is it, Mr. Trimble? Have I gone too far?
0: No, it's just that the definition of a reptile includes being a vertebrate, so it's actually impossible to be a spineless reptile.
3: Shut up, you odious little creep. What do I have to do to arouse you? Must I do this?
0: Oh, you hit me.
3: Yes.
2: You hit him again?
0: Oh, hey. Oh.
3: And I'll go on hitting him until he complains. Now, how about it, Mr. Trimble?
0: I hope you haven't hurt your hand.
3: Ah! That's it. I'm off. You're both hopeless cases.
2: Well, I never. I thought she went too far there. I didn't like to say anything, but really...
0: Yes, I must confess I felt something beginning to stir inside me.
2: You don't mean... I wouldn't blame you, though, that there was no call for physical violence.
0: I'm going to go after her.
2: Oh, you're so bold.
0: She only hit me a few times.
2: Yeah, even so, you ought to complain.
0: I'm going to. I was just beginning to enjoy it when she stopped.
4: What's the next case?
3: It's a man accused of biting off someone's ear, my lord.
4: Very well. Call the first witness.
3: Call the first witness.
5: Call the first witness.
6: Call the first witness.
7: Call the first witness.
8: Call the first witness.
9: Call the first witness.
10: Call the first witness.
11: Call the first witness.
0: Pardon?
12: Mrs. Thatcher.
1: Oh, quick, it's a journalist, Dennis. Stop swaying.
0: Yes, all right, my little swivel
1: and Mark,
0: stick.
1: Mark, put away the map and compass.
13: 3:30.
1: Hello. What can I do for you?
12: Oh, Mrs. Thatcher, are you seeking an hereditary peerage?
1: I have never sought an hereditary peerage.
12: So you don't want one, then?
1: Oh, no, that's not what I said, cloth ears. If I am called to serve my country in the upper house... I shall answer the call.

0: Oh, no, you're not, Dennis. Mark will be, but you won't.
1: Who will I be then?
0: An embarrassment, Dennis. If I am made a countess, then Mark will be an earl.
2: Oh, why can't I be a countess?
1: Because you're not a girl, apparently.
0: You will be a peer when I am gone.
2: Oh, that seems rather queer. Don't peers have to be stuck out in the sea? I'm a wet hereditary peer.
1: Half past three, you say?
2: Second on the left. You can't miss it.
1: Thank you, young woman.
0: Hereditary peerage, but has he got the brain?
1: And has he got the steerage?

0: And finally, stop press.
1: Two people were seen by passers-by apparently making love on the pavement.
2: Then a dog came along and threw a bucket of water over them.
0: Some shops have been banned from stocking Halloween broomsticks.
2: But Edwina Curry still found her way to Blackpool.
1: Because they don't mind getting up early, immigrants are being given jobs as milkmen.
2: You can easily spot them. They're the ones who travel under the floats.
0: Prisoners in Reading Jail have had their wife fronts replaced by boxer shorts.
2: Apparently it's to stop them slipping out through a side exit. A lot of women laughed at that one. I can't...
1: A woman has placed a bet claiming that Oliver Reed has a tattoo on the most private part of his body.
2: But so far the bookies haven't paid out. They can't find anyone who's ever seen the inside of his right elbow.
0: A couple booked into a holiday camp just a mile from their house so they could pop back and feed their cat.
2: They made it back every day, just by a whisker.
1: And a man only 4'1" tall is to appear nude in a calendar.
2: That's right. It'll be February, because it's a short month.
0: That's the end of the stop press.
2: But I'll be back next week unless my script is shredded by Fergie. Ta-da for now!
3: Those were the news headlines starring Roy Hudd, Chris Emmett and Jude Whitfield with Peter Marks and the Hudliners. The announcer was Richard Clegg. Sketches were by Mike Coleman, Michael Dines, Richard Stoneman, Tony Hare, Les Rowley, Jenny Maynard, Tony Wheatley and Sid Wright. Jerry Godin, Nick R. Thomas, Ivan Shakespeare, Roderick Miller, Dave Single, Richard Parker, Derek Fletcher and Tony Farrer with songs by Richard Quake and Jeremy Brown. Additional lines by Tim Maloney, Peter Steggles, David Kolakowski, John Holland, Simon Marsh and Jeff Cousins, PJ Matthews, Mark Conroy, Nonnie Williams, Graham Dakin and Robert Mills.
2: All of whom consistently refused to speak to our producer,
3: Doug Max.

0: right, sir, all right. What exactly are you doing, driving in the middle of the road in a busy London street at night, eh? Eh? Have you any idea of the chaos you're causing? Can't you see you're blocking the oncoming traffic?
1: Sorry, but it's important in my new job.
0: Driving in the middle of the road is important in your new job? What sort of a job have you got, then?
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0: The Irene Dunn, Fred McMurray Show with Irene Dunn as Susan Armstrong, publisher of the Morning Star, and Fred McMurray as George Harvey, the paper's top reporter. George has been trying to get a Saturday magazine supplement started. At the moment, he's interviewing Marie Carroll, a big, beautiful blonde. Marie claims to be an expert in the domestic sciences, cooking and housekeeping, although she doesn't exactly look that type. However, we'll see.
1: Now, if this plan goes through, I think we ought to call your page the Homemaker's page.
2: Well, you know best about those things. I've never tried the writing game before. I may not be able to do it.
1: Oh, now, don't worry about that, Mrs. Carroll. You give me the information, and I'll ghostwrite the stuff for you.
2: Okay. But if we're going to work together, hadn't you better call me Marie?
1: All right, Marie.
2: That's it. Nice and friendly. When do you expect this magazine section to get started?
1: Well, if it was up to me, I'd begin this Saturday, but I've got to get a final okay on it from the boss. I'll see her about it again later this morning.
2: Her?
1: Susan Armstrong. She's the publisher of the Star.
2: Well, one of these career women.
1: No, not exactly. Her father left the paper to her.
2: I never did understand why any woman who could get married would prefer a business career.
1: Well, I suppose business has its fascination. Outwitting men in a deal.
2: Honey, what do you think marriage is?
1: Yes.

0: Here's the advertising line each report, Miss Armstrong.
1: Thank you, Sammy.
0: Gee, when I see those figures, I sometimes wonder if I shouldn't go into the business end instead of trying to be a reporter.
1: Well, it isn't so easy. A lot of hard work goes into getting these ads.
0: Yeah, and the advertising guys don't have half the breaks reporters have. Gee, there was a babe in the office this morning. She was a honey, a darb, a Lulu.
1: You know, Sammy, I don't mind so much your talking that way. What bothers me is I'm beginning to understand it.
0: Well, this babe in Mr. Harvey's office. Oh, you should have seen her. She was born for whistles.
1: In Mr. Harvey's office?
0: Yeah. I listened outside the door for a while. It was real homey. She was telling him about cooking.
1: Enough, Sammy. You know I don't like to listen to office gossip.
0: Yes, ma'am.
1: As long as Mr. Harvey's work is satisfactory, what he does with his time is no affair of mine.
0: Yes, Miss Armstrong. Anything else you want?
1: No, thank you. Sammy?
0: Yes, ma'am?
1: Did you happen to catch her name?
0: Marie something or other. Gee, she was a real flashy dame. I can find out her name from Mr. Harvey if you want.
1: That won't be necessary, Sammy. Thank you.
0: Yes, ma'am.
2: Well, young man, are you going to block that doorway all morning?
0: Oh, gee, Mr. Harvey, I was just thinking about you.
2: Were you indeed? You should do that more often, Sammy. It would improve your mind.
0: I was wondering what was the name of that babe you were in conference with this morning.
2: The lady's name is Mrs. Marie Carroll, and you shouldn't be wondering about women at your age.
0: What did you wonder about at my age?
2: Well, that was different. I was a manly little fellow. And now, having forever lost a minute out of my life, I bid you goodbye. You busy, Susan?
1: Well, come in.
2: It's about the Saturday magazine supplement. We'll be ready to start whenever you give the word. I've got things pretty well lined up.
1: Oh, so that's what you've been doing, lining things up.
2: Yeah, sure. What's wrong?
1: Nothing. Nothing at all.
2: Look, I know that tone of voice. You're sore about something. What is it?
1: Nothing. Absolutely nothing. But it might be in better taste if you did your entertaining outside the office.
2: Susan, what are you talking about?
1: Please don't think I have any personal reason for saying this. Just that you've set a bad example for Sammy.
2: Set a bad example for Sammy? Dillinger, Al Capone, the James boys, even they couldn't have been a bad example for Sammy.
1: We were, I believe, talking about the proposed Saturday supplement.
2: Yeah, I'm all lined up. I mean, I'm ready whenever you are.
1: The Homemaker's page is of extreme importance in this kind of thing.
2: It certainly is.
1: So I trust you've picked a domestic type of woman.
2: Well, what did you think I'd pick? A lady wrestler or something?
1: Possibly. Forgive me for saying this, George, but I've noticed that occasionally you have rather vulgar tastes.
2: What brought this on?
1: Oh, it's merely an observation. Perhaps I'd better meet the woman who's to conduct our homemaker's page.
2: Okay. I'll have her come in tomorrow morning.
1: Good. By the way, what's her name?
2: Mrs. Marie Carroll.
1: Marie Carroll.
2: You know her?
1: Well, I've heard of her. Is there a Mr. Carroll?
2: She didn't mention him.
1: I'll bet she didn't.
2: You know, Susan, there are times when I just can't figure you out.
1: Oh, really, George? I didn't know there were times when you could.
3: Why, Susan, you're not making much headway with that, are you?
1: I'm not very hungry, Patience.
3: With prices the way they are, you've got to be hungry. Hear about that fellow down the street?
1: No.
3: Well, he went into the butcher shop, saw steaks on the counter, 40 cents a pound.
1: 40 cents a pound?
3: Mm-hmm. Fella thought there was some trick in it. One to a customer and very thin, you know, that kind of a deal.
1: Well, I should think so.
3: Turned out that wasn't it. Butcher let him buy the whole counterful. Catch came when he asked for delivery. Oh, can't do it, says the butcher. What do you mean you can't?

0: Butcher let him buy the whole counterful. Catch came when he asked for delivery. Oh, can't do it, says the butcher. What do you mean you can't deliver, says the feller? Why, your wagon's parked right out back. Sure, the wagon's out back, says the butcher, but you just bought the horse. Not funny, huh? You worried about something?
1: If I just turn her down flat, he'll think I did it out of personal spite.
0: Just turn who down for what?
1: A woman named Marie Carroll. George wants to hire her to run the home page on Saturday.
0: Oh.
1: There's only one way to handle this, and that's to prove it to him. Get her out here and let her cook a dinner.
0: Not in my kitchen.
1: Oh, patience, be tolerant, just this once. She'll make a mess of things, and that'll all be over.
0: Well, how long are you going to keep wearing that old hat you bought last Easter?
1: All right, it's blackmail, but it's yours.
0: You've got a deal.

0: She's here. The baby was with Mr. Harvey yesterday. She's here. Her name is Mrs. Carroll. She's here. She wants to see you,
1: yes,
0: Sammy.
1: She's here. Stop jumping up and down and bring her in.
0: Yes, ma'am. This way, Mrs. Carroll.
1: Sammy, don't just stand there and wave. Go get her.
0: I can't cross the office toward her. I'd faint.
1: Mrs. Carroll.
2: That's me.
1: How do you do? How do you do? Close the door, Sammy. From the other side, Sammy.
0: Yes, ma'am.
3: Well, well, so you're Miss Armstrong. Say, a little girl who looks like you shouldn't have to work for a living.
1: Well, really, I...
3: Oh, now, honey, don't go getting insulted. I can't help it if I speak out. I'm the friendly type.
1: Well, even so, we'd better omit personalities.
3: Okay, if that's how you'd rather have it. What's on your mind?
1: But I thought it might be a good idea if I found out what your qualifications are.
3: Qualifications?
1: Well, have you had any actual experience in running a home?
3: Experience? Oh, honey, I've been married 5 times.
1: 5 times?
3: Well, I told you I'm the friendly type. The 2nd and 5th time I married Mr. Carroll, and the other 3 were single shots.
1: Well, it's hardly a record that speaks well for your ability to create a home.
3: Oh, it wasn't my homemaking busted us up. There's one thing I won't stand for, and that's them bringing their bad temper back to the house. If they lost their temper on the job, let them stay there till they find it.
1: Well, I'm inclined to agree with you.
3: No man's worth that. Once they start hollering around the house, they can walk out as fast as they walked in. I always say, easy come, easy go.
1: Well, I don't think everyone finds it quite that simple to get a husband.
3: Well, there's no secret about it. Give them a good dinner, flatter them, laugh at their jokes. When they feel they're riding high, you drop your head a little and look shyly up at them and make with the eyelids. That. That. That.
1: That. That. That.
3: Blink 'em. Yeah, that's the idea.
1: It feels so silly.
3: But it works every time. Well, that's not what you wanted to know about me, is it?
4: Oh, I've got an idea. As a demonstration, why don't I come out to your place and cook a meal?
1: Well, that's funny. I was going to suggest the same thing myself.
4: Okay, you want to make it tonight?
1: Fine. If that's convenient for you.
4: Tonight it is, then.
5: Susan, I'm going down to City Hall and... Oh, hello, Mrs. Carroll.
3: Oh, I thought we agreed you'd call me Marie.
5: That's right, I forgot.
4: Oh, say, Miss Armstrong, how about inviting him out to the demonstration?
1: Well, certainly, if he wants.
5: What demonstration?
4: Well, I'm going to cook dinner tonight at Susan's.
3: Say, you don't mind me calling you Susan, do you?
1: You're the friendly type.
3: Yeah, that's me. Well, I'll be getting along. See you tonight, handsome. And don't be late.
5: Well, quite a woman, isn't she?
1: Yes, she is, handsome.
5: Okay. That's just the way she talks.
1: No, I wasn't objecting. I think it's a very pleasant way of talking.
5: You do?
1: Well, what do you want to see me about, George?
5: Well, I'm going to spend the day down at City Hall. I've got a hunch something's likely to break down there.
1: Well, your hunches are usually pretty good, George.
5: Do you really think so?
1: Yes, matter of fact, they're often brilliant.
5: Well, that's the nicest thing you've said all month. What's the matter, Susan? You got a cinder in your eye or something?
1: Of course not. What's wrong with my eyes?
5: Well, the way you're blinking them. You ought to take care of a thing like that. It can be serious, you know.
1: Never mind, George.
5: If you want, I'll come back early and drop you off at the Oculus on the way home.
1: George!
5: What?
1: Go to City Hall.

0: I won't need the top of that patience.
1: Oh, but Mrs. Carroll, you're not going to try to make hollandaise sauce in the bottom of a double boiler, are you?
0: No, I'll use a crockery bowl for the upper half. The heat will come through more gently and the sauce will hold better.
1: Never heard of that one.
0: Oh, it's an old trick. Where's the ginger?
1: Up there. What do you want with ginger?
0: Oh, to rub it on the roast chicken, of course.
1: I better go see if Miss Susan wants anything.
0: Okay. What's the matter, patient?
1: Miss Susan, we're a dead duck. That Carroll woman knows more about cooking than I ever heard of.
2: Oh. Well, we'll have an expert homepage anyway.
1: Yeah, and a married top reporter.
2: Well, we've started it. We've got to go through with it.
1: Oh. Wrong house.
0: Patient, open that door again.
3: Hey, patient, what's got into you?
1: Oh, we're desperate.
0: Come in, George.
2: That'll be all, patient.
1: Okay, let him in, but we'll live to regret it.
3: Susan, what's with her?
2: Well, she's just a little disturbed about something.
0: Hello, handsome. Did you bring your appetite with you?
3: Yeah, I sure did.
0: Oh, that's good, because dinner will be ready soon. Oh, say, Susan, this is a real nice little home you've got here.
2: Thank you.
0: Yes, sir. Let those that want them have diamonds and furs. Just give me a nice little place like this, and I'll be happy.
3: I'm sure you would, Marie.
0: You can say that again.
3: You'd look perfect in it, too. Susan. Well, I read about it a lot of times, but that's the first time I ever saw it done.
0: What?
3: Susan. She clutched her throat and tottered from the room.

0: And now back to our two stars, Irene Dunne and Fred McMurray, and the second act of our story. The guests have just left, George still raving about the dinner. Susan sits alone in her living room as patience enters.
1: That sure turned out to be a fine experiment.
2: Just dandy, wasn't it?
1: If you ask me, she's got him halfway to the altar right now.
2: I guess my technique with George is all wrong, Patience. I've been spending too much time weaving a net when I should have been building a cage.
1: Seems like.
2: Patience, what am I going to do?
1: Guess the only thing we can do is sidetrack her.
2: Yes, but how?
1: Heard about Mr. Higgins, the new trust officer down at the bank?
2: Yes, I've met him, but what's that got to do with us?
1: They tell me Mr. Higgins is a very romantically inclined man. Stands in the bank lobby chatting with every pretty widow that comes in. Some that aren't widows, too. Mighty fast worker, Mr. Higgins.
2: Well, I still don't understand.
1: Be nice if he met this Marie Carroll.
2: Well, yes, it was.
1: Seems like you might drop in at the bank and sort of get acquainted with Mr. C.J. Higgins.
2: Well, it seems like I might.
1: In case you have any trouble with him, there's an old song title might be of some help.
2: A song title?
1: Yeah. Lure him into the roundhouse, Nellie. He can't corner you there.

0: Okay, tell them to hold their horses. I'll have it in 10 minutes.
1: You have what in 10 minutes?
0: Well, my copy's late. Isn't that why you're here?
1: Well, I didn't even know it was late.
0: Ah, then it's the expense account. All right, so I took a taxi back from the Carlton Fire. Now, what of it? If you want coverage on those things, you have to pay for them.
1: It isn't the expense account.
0: Not the expense account. Well, then who's suing us for libel?
1: Nobody at the moment.
0: This just isn't my kind of day at all. I'm going home and go back to bed.
1: George, I just came in to ask you to come to dinner tomorrow night.
0: Oh, well, thanks. I'd love to. I seem to be eating out at your house pretty often, though.
1: Well, I enjoy it.
0: Yeah, so do I. But I don't want you to think that I come out to your house just for food. I enjoy your company, too.
1: Oh, you're hopeless. That would have been such a nice thing to say if you hadn't added the two.
0: Well, you don't want me to be a hypocrite, do you?
1: George.
0: Yes?
1: In the future, please see that your copy is on time and don't take a taxi every place you go and be careful what you write about people because I don't want to be sued for libel.
0: That's more like it.
1: And I'll see you tomorrow night at dinner. By the way, Marie Carroll is cooking it, and a Mr. Higgins will be there.

0: Well, I always say checkers is a great game.
1: Yes. I wonder what can be keeping them so long.
2: Well, what do you care?
1: Oh, it isn't that I care, Mr. Higgins. I'm just wondering, that's all.
2: Well, the longer they stay out there doing the dishes, the longer we're here together, alone.
1: Well, yes, but...
2: And that suits me just fine. That's been a real pleasant evening. I like the way we sort of automatically paired off in couples.
1: Yes, it's been just lovely.
2: Want to play another game of checkers?
1: No, thank you. I don't think I could stand the strain.
2: It's all right with me. I'll just sit here and look at you. Say, that's cute the way you blink your eyes. I like that.
1: Mr. Higgins, please believe me. It has absolutely no significance. It's a nervous habit I got into the other morning, and I haven't been able to stop it.
2: I like it.
3: Well, have you two been keeping yourselves amused?
1: Oh, we've been having a wonderful time, haven't we, Mr. Higgins?
2: Yeah, we didn't miss you.
4: Well, I hate to break up the party, but it's getting close to bedtime for little Marie.
1: Mr. Higgins?
2: George, why don't you drive Marie home? I don't feel like leaving quite yet.
3: Well, I'd be glad to.
1: Static and back.
4: Well, good night, Susan. I had a lovely time. Good night, Mr. Higgins. Glad to meet you.
2: Good night.
1: Good night. Good night,
3: good night, Susan.
1: Ready,
3: good night.
1: George?
3: Yeah, I'll bring the car around front, Marie, so you won't have to walk around.
4: Yeah, he's a real agreeable feller. He certainly does remind me of my 2 and 5. Well, good night again.
2: Yeah, good night. I hope I'm not keeping you up too late.
1: Well, I am a little tired.
2: You wouldn't care for just one more game of checkers?
1: No, thanks. Not tonight.
2: Too bad. Well, in that case, I guess I better run along, too.
1: Well, if you must.
2: Yeah, it's getting late. Banker's hours, you know. But you'll be seeing more of me. Good night.
1: Good night.

0: Hello?
1: Oh, hello, Miss Susan. This is Patience.
0: Yes, Patience?
1: Say, you'll never guess what's happened.
0: Patience, I'm busy. I haven't the time to play guessing games.
1: Some flowers just come for you from Charlie Higgins.
0: Oh, well, that's very nice of him.
1: Gonna have another dinner party tonight?
0: No.
1: Oh, it's too bad. I've been having a real vacation.
0: Well, I'm glad somebody's gotten some good out of it.
1: What are you gonna do about the problem?
0: Attack it from the other side of the coin this time.
1: Her side?
0: Yes. If there's one thing Mrs. Carroll hates, it's a man who loses his temper. It shouldn't be very difficult to demonstrate that to her with our George.
1: Wish I could be there to see it.
0: Oh, don't worry. I'll tell you all about it.
1: Well, don't forget. Well, goodbye.
0: Goodbye. Send Sammy in, please.
2: You wanted to see me, Miss Armstrong?
0: Yes, Annie. I want you to look over all the typewriters in the office and pick out the oldest one and put a very faded ribbon in it.
2: Yes, ma'am.
0: And then exchange it for the one in Mr. Harvey's office.
2: Gee, Miss Armstrong, don't ask me to do a thing like that. I'm too young.
0: I'll take the responsibility. And then tell the porter to come up there. And while Mr. Harvey's out, I'd like to rearrange the furniture in his office.
2: Miss Armstrong, you're a very courageous woman.
0: And while I'm at it, I might as well clean out that desk of his, straighten it up. I'm sure it hasn't been done in years.
2: Miss Armstrong, can I have the afternoon off?
0: Why? Why do you want it?
2: I want to go to the Park Observatory. They just put in one of those earthquake measuring machines, a seismograph, and I want to see if it records anything when Mr. Harvey sees his office.

0: Hello, honey. How are you feeling today?
1: Oh, fine, thanks.
0: I hope Mr. Higgins didn't keep you up too late.
1: No, he left shortly after you did.
0: Oh, that George.
1: I don't know whether I want to know what that laugh means or if I'd be happier not knowing.
0: Oh, it's just that he amuses me. He sure amuses me.
1: Well, I hope you'll continue to be amused. George will be here any minute, and he may be in a bad temper.
0: Oh, not George. Oh, Susan, I'd like to talk to you about that home page.
1: Yes?
0: I don't know quite how to break this to you, but...
2: Hello! Well, well, now that you have the advantage of my stalwart presence and smiling countenance, shall we proceed to business?
0: Well, you're in a happy mood this morning.
2: I'm always in a happy mood.
1: George?
2: Yes?
1: Have you been to your office yet?
2: Yeah. You know, somebody's rearranged all the furniture. It looks a lot better now.
1: You like it?
2: Sure, I don't know why I didn't do it before.
1: Oh. Oh, George, have you written any copy this morning?
2: Yeah, I just turned in a story on the election. And you know, somebody's done the most thoughtful thing. They found the typewriter I used when I first came on the paper and put it back in my office. Susan, that sounds just like you. I'll bet you did that.
1: Come in.
3: Hey, Mr. Harvey, Corrigan at City Hall just called and said you better get down there right away. Something's gonna break.
2: What's got into Sammy?
1: What do you mean?
2: Well, isn't it a little unusual for him to be walking around with a fire axe in his hand?
1: If Sammy chooses to carry a fire axe for his own protection, I don't think it's any business of ours.
2: Okay with me. Well, I better get on down to City Hall. See you later.
0: He sure is an agreeable feller.
1: Disgustingly so.
0: Oh, how can that be?
1: Well, there are just certain times when it can.
0: Well, listen, what I started to tell you was that I can't work on that home page.
1: Why not?
0: The usual. I'm getting married.
1: Married?
0: Yeah. Mr. Higgins is going to drive me over to Sparkinville to get married.
1: Well, Mr. Higgins certainly is a fast worker.
0: Oh, I'm not marrying Mr. Higgins. Me and Mr. Carroll have decided to make a try at it again. He called up last night. He's such an agreeable feller.
1: Do you mean Mr. Carroll or Mr. Higgins?
0: Oh, Mr. Carroll. Well, that's why I keep marrying him, I guess. Oh, not that Mr. Higgins isn't an agreeable fella, too. So is George. They're all agreeable fellers.
1: Well,
0: goodbye. Good luck.
1: Good luck, Marie.
0: Oh, gee, it is real exciting, isn't it? I certainly do like to get married.

0: Hi, Sammy.
1: Hey, Mr. Harvey, that's a very good-looking suit you're wearing.
0: Thank you, Sammy. Did you run all the way across the room just to tell me that?
1: No, I've been noticing the wonderful way you walk. You've got what they call a jaunty stride.
0: Oh? Sammy, what is this?
1: Nothing. I was reading your story on the election. I thought it was great.
0: All right, Sammy, what's this all about?
1: Miss Armstrong asked me to be especially nice to you. She says you're in for a bad blow.
0: Bad blow? Well, I better go and see what this is about. Hi.
2: Oh, hello, George. Come in. I've just been reading that election article of yours. It's excellent.
0: Uh-huh. I also have a jaunty walk and wear good-looking clothes.
2: You said?
0: What's the bad blow I'm in for?
2: George, I've got something to tell you, and I'm afraid it's going to hurt you.
0: Well, let's have it.
2: Marie just drove over to Sparkenville.
0: Oh, yeah, to get married. Higgins drove her over there. She's marrying Carol for the third time.
2: You knew about it?
0: Oh, sure. Marrying the same man three times is news. We've got an exclusive story from the bride. I just turned it in.
2: But I thought you were interested in Marie.
0: Well, I was interested in her for the homepage.
2: Oh, George, don't you ever forget that you're a reporter.
0: Sure. You know, as a matter of fact, I didn't want Marie to remarry Carol.
2: You didn't?
0: No. I wanted her to marry Higgins. Her divorce from Carol isn't final yet. Now, if she'd married Higgins, that would have been bigamy, and that would have been a real story.
2: Oh, George!

0: You know, Susan, I've got a hunch a story is going to break down at the city engineer's office.
1: It looks that way to me, too. I think I'll get Mr. Wickersham out to dinner Thursday night and see what I can find out.
0: Good, good. And I'll drop around about 8:30 as if we already know the story, and I'm just there to consult with you on it.
1: Well, that's a great idea.
0: You better have him out on Wednesday, though. The patient's is off on Thursday.
1: Oh, yes, that's right. George, I do love working with you.
0: Because I'm such an agreeable feller?
1: Yes, and because I'm the friendly type.
2: Irene Dunne and Fred McMurray will be back next week in another exciting comedy adventure in the gay new series, Bright Star. This is Wendell Niles inviting you to join us then.

0: Would you credit it? 50-odd years of bake it same old Ovies. Now top brass at Ovies tell me they want an alternative. Still with same wheat germ goodness, but a bit softer like and less crusty. I told them I'm too old to change me ways now. I'll put one at Lance onto it. Very nice, young Harold. If you like that sort of thing.
1: Hovis Handy Love, a new softer Hovis.

0: aftershave with After Effects.
1: Well, come in, Smithers. What is it? Speak up, boy. Orange juice.
2: No, sir. New Kellogg's Rise and Shine.
1: Hey, fiendish.
2: And look at this, sir.
1: No peel, no pips, and it's got vitamin C. Well, Smithers, I suppose this is it.
2: What are you doing, sir?
1: Thank you, Governor. Wife and three pips to support. Thank you.
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5: Revolting People by Andy Hamilton and Jay Tarsis. With Jay Tarsis, James Fleet, Hugh Dennis, Tony Maudsley, Julia Hills, and Andy Hamilton.
6: Fate is a fickle jade. Do you know that, McGurk? It's a fickle... Are you all right?
7: I don't like the way those birds are circling over me. I think they might have mistaken me for carrion. That's always happening. It's why I never fall asleep out in the open. I go and get out. Go on. Go.
6: To think that but a few months ago, I was a captain proud to serve in the British Army in the Americas, and now I stand here, out of uniform, absent without leave, skulking on a quayside, waiting for a ship to sneak me back to England. Still, I've no regrets. It's a much better thing that I do than I have ever done before.
7: Yeah, yeah. Mind you, that's not saying much, is it?
6: What?
7: Well, for you to do something better than anything you've ever done before, I mean, there's not exactly a lot to beat, is there?
6: Don't belittle me, Sergeant. I'm placing myself at huge personal risk here. If a patrol caught me, I'd be shot for desertion.
7: Yeah, well, they wouldn't exactly bake me a cake.
6: I didn't ask you to accompany me.
7: Oh, and who else would protect you, eh? Besides, I can't stay in these parts any longer. Things are getting a little hot for me round here. Hence my picture on that poster over there. What do those words say? Only I'm a little short-sighted, plus I can't read.
6: It says, Sergeant Roy McGurk wanted for theft, fraud, extortion, embezzlement, assault, living off immoral earnings, and unnatural acts.
7: Well, they're natural if you're from Stepney, I don't mean... So listen, right, if anyone asks, I am Percy Tambling, a snuff salesman from Tunbridge Wells.
6: How do I explain your missing arm, leg, eye and ear?
7: You say I was the victim of a cruel and sneaky thief.
6: I hardly think that would... Mary, and Samuel, Joshua, you shouldn't have come.
8: I had to, my darling.
9: Oh, it's horrible. She's eating him. Make her stop, Father.
10: No, it's all right, son. That's what people do when they're in love.
9: You mean they're making a baby?
7: No, that's not how babies are made, Joshua. I'll show you how that's done with a little diagram. You see, the man...
10: No. Thank you, McGurk. You do Joshua a diagram of how babies are made once before. And he didn't speak for a month. But I learned quite a lot.
8: Walter, why have you run away from the army?
6: Trust me, my darling, it's a much better thing that I do than I have ever done before.
8: Well, that's...
6: And I've done some pretty good stuff. But now I'm heading to England to seek a personal audience with His Majesty King George III and secure peace. I'm sure that face to face, if I could explain what's going on here and how his representatives are mishandling this crisis, then His Majesty would call a cease to this insane and pointless war.
10: Well, that's a pretty risky strategy, Brimshaw. What if the king accuses you of treason? He could throw you in the Tower of Buckingham.
8: I want to come with you, Walter.
6: Oh, that would be folly, Mary.
8: It'd be folly for me to stay. Too many rebels regard me with suspicion because of my love for you. Also, I've grown disillusioned with my fellow patriots, all that bluster and rhetoric from Benjamin Franklin. What is an axis of evil, anyhow? I'm coming to England with you.
6: Oh, but Mary, that sea journey will be fraught and full of danger.
8: I laugh in the face of danger.
9: So do I.
10: And I kind of giggle nervously.
11: Hello there.
1: Are you the passengers who want to sail secretly to England with no questions asked? Oh, my God, there are dozens of you.
10: There are five of us.
1: Oh, please, don't blind me with statistics. I can't stand it.
9: Are you the captain?
1: Oh, I most certainly am. I'm Captain Sven Svensson. A Swedish Swede from Sweden. Who is this lumpy fellow?
10: That's a woman.
1: Oh, I see. Excuse me, I've been at sea a long time. Now, have you got the money to pay for your passage?
6: You'll be paid when we reach England, sir. My father, Lord Brimshaw, is an extremely wealthy man. He owns most of Dorset.
1: In that case, he can pay me with Lyme Regis.
6: No, he can't pay you with bits of Dorset. No, that.
1: How about Portland Bill?
6: No, if you don't...
10: Brimshaw, can we have a quiet word? Look, I'm a bit concerned about entrusting our fate to the captain here. To my mind, he's got the look of a heavy drinker.
6: Do you think so?
10: Yeah, you can see it in his face. The heavy jowls, the sallow skin, the drinker's complexion, flushed and red, yet with that underlying tinge of blue. And then there are the other telltale signs, like the flagon of cider in his hand and the vomit down his front.
6: Well, most sea captains drink, and I don't see what choice we have. Besides, as long as he's on top of things on the seafaring side...
9: How long will it take us to get to England, Captain?
1: Oh, months. Possibly weeks. Maybe days. We will have to traverse the wide, stormy expanse of the Atlantic. Wetness.
8: Ocean.
1: That's the word. I can see you up on the nautical terminology, young fellow, my lad.
10: This is hopeless. We can't put to sea with him. It'd be suicide.
7: Permission to report an approaching mob, sir.
10: Oh, that could be a rebel militia.
7: No, they're redcoats. You can tell they're British soldiers because they sound drunk, foul-mouthed, and German.
10: Oh. Well, it's not us they're looking for. We should just stay put.
8: What will happen when they get here?
7: Well, first they'll probably shoot me and the captain as deserters. Then they'll probably shoot you three for aiding and abetting deserters.
10: You know, on the other hand, I've heard England's very nice at this time of year. All the scones are in blossom. And the Stiltons are flowing, so come on, let's go.
1: Come with me quickly. We can get out to my ship in this rowing...
8: Boat.
1: That's the word.
9: Look at all those beautiful stars, Father. There are so many of them.
10: There are too many stars. Sky doesn't need that many. Gets too twinkly.
7: Samuel, were your family by any chance originally from Yorkshire?
10: Yeah, how'd you know?
7: Lucky guess.
9: I'm really enjoying this sea voyage. I was lookout this morning. The bosun said it was the first time he'd seen a person who could keep lookout without having to climb the mast. And he says, if we get any storm damage, I can be the mast. Isn't that great?
10: Yeah, that's terrific, son. We're very pleased for you.
9: And Brimshaw and Mary look like they're having a great time. Look at them holding hands up at the prow. Why is Mary putting a tongue in his ear? Is she cleaning it?
7: No, what she's doing...
10: That's all right, McGurk, thank you.
7: You don't know what I was going to say.
10: No, but I know it was disgusting.
9: Oh. And now she's cleaning his throat.
10: Yeah, all right, son, we can do without the commentary. I don't like seeing those two together. There's no future in that relationship. She's a red-blooded American free spirit, and he's an English aristocrat. He's supposed to marry his cousin, isn't he? Have lots of lisping children dressed up in little sailor outfits.
7: Yeah, but sometimes romance triumphs over social barriers, doesn't it, eh? The love of my life was an aristocrat.
10: Really?
7: Oh, yes. Her family coat of arms was two griffins rampant playing snooker with a unicorn. You don't get more aristocratic than that, you know. Her name was Cynthia Partington Farquhar.
9: Where did you meet her?
7: In Bombay. Yeah, she was a nurse. I'd been wounded fighting with Clive of India. Mind you, he started it. Anyway, through those feverish months as I was fending off constant questions about the regimental funds, she proved a great comfort to me, and as soon as I was recovered, we became a couple. Even though we were from such different worlds, you know. Mm. She had breeding and class, and I had nothing to offer her. Mm. Apart from my love... and a couple of pleasure-enhancing mechanical gadgets I'd acquired in Constantinople.
10: It's very sweet.
7: I know, yeah. We were besotted with each other, but alas, our love was not to be. A third party intervened, so our romance was brought to an end.
10: Her father stepped in, huh?
7: No, she got eaten by a tiger.
9: Oh, no, you must have been pretty upset.
7: Oh, I was devastated, totally bereft. I was in pieces. Not as many pieces as her, obviously. No, I tell you, it was many, many years. before I could dare to love again. But in time, I did. And do you know what the moral of that story is?
10: Never give up on love.
7: No, never sit in the front row at a circus.
10: Try to remember that.
7: Yeah, yeah.
9: Well, I never sit in the front row. Not since that man with the whip confused me with one of his bears. Boy, it's not easy walking on a big ball.
1: Good evening, gentlemen. A rough old night, huh? The ship is really rolling and pitching.
10: No, you're doing the pitching. The sea is calm.
1: Yes, for now. But out of the glossy, smooth sea, I've seen a monstrous wave emerge, as tall as six houses, that comes roaring at you with no warning, smashing a ship to splinters and swallowing men down into the cold, inky darkness, where they are devoured by the creatures of the abyss. Anyway, sleep well.
10: Excuse me, Captain. How far from England are we?
1: Oh, that depends on the wind. And the wet wind under the water.
10: Tide.
1: That's it, tide, yes.
7: Well, where are we?
1: Heading due east, Sergeant. I know that because we're navigating by the stars. Those stars there, they tell me we are traveling east. That cluster in the shape of a horse. Can you see it?
9: I can't see a horse shape myself. I can see what looks like a plow.
1: Oh, yes, you're right. It is a plow, isn't it? Not a horse at all. Oh, well, that explains the unplanned trip to Patagonia. Well, good night, gentlemen. And by the way, tomorrow night, I'd like you all to dine with me in the cabin that is named after my job.
10: The captain's cabin.
1: That's the baby. Well, this is most convivial. More brandy.
10: No, thanks. I
1: was talking to myself.
10: Right.
1: Say, when, Sven?
8: There's a lot of meat on this bird, Captain. Is it turkey?
1: No, it's the one that's, you know, bigger than a turkey.
8: What, goose?
1: No, not goose. No. Albatross.
9: I just swallowed something hard.
1: Yes, that will be the bullet.
7: What, you shot an albatross?
1: Oh, yes.
11: I thought that sailors believed it to be extremely bad luck if someone shot an albatross.
1: Hmm? What? Oh, yes, the crew mentioned something about that, but then they're such a superstitious bunch, they're always telling me things are bad luck. It's bad luck to whistle on board. It's bad luck for me to smoke my pipe near the munitions. It's bad luck to steer towards icebergs. There's always something.
11: Captain, do you mind if I ask how much nautical experience you've had?
1: Oh, oodles.
8: Could you be more precise?
1: 5 oodles. And what about you, Captain? Have you spent much time at sea?
11: Well, I crossed the Atlantic to America in a troop ship. The conditions were hellish. Hundreds of sick, groaning soldiers all crammed into a tiny space.
10: And no toilet, I suppose.
11: Oh, I'm talking about the toilet.
1: How about you, Sergeant? I can tell you've spent some time at sea. I've never seen someone with so many missing limbs climb the rigging so fast.
9: I know. You look like a chimp that had been in a fight.
7: Yeah, well, I did spend a year at sea once in the waters around Cathay.
1: Oh, I know those waters.
7: Oh, they're treacherous waters. There are lots of tricky inlets full of hostile tribes.
1: There certainly are, especially around Swansea Bay.
11: Cathay is in China. Swansea Bay is in Wales.
1: Is it? So that's why they didn't understand Mandarin. We were supposed to bring back silk. The owners weren't very happy with a hold full of daffodils. Oh, that's nice. Always fun to have company.
8: Not if it's a warship from the British blockade. My beloved Walter would be Captain Irons.
11: Or it might be a French man of war. The ship us all to France, throw us in the Bastille, and serve us dingy continental breakfasts.
10: Maybe it's just a pleasure cruise full of retired people.
1: Well, you all stay here and enjoy your roulade of albatross, and I'll go and check who it is.
12: Ship ahoy on the starboard bow!
1: Yes. What's wrong with left and right? That's what I want to know.
11: That man is a fraud.
9: What makes you say that, Captain?
11: Oh, come on. It's inconceivable that anyone that dim and incompetent could rise to the position of captain. Why are you all looking at me like that?
1: I am pleased to report it's not a British or French warship.
8: Oh, good.
1: Just pirates.
10: Just pirates?
1: Well, when I say just, I mean just pirates in the sense that there is no one else with them. But just pirates is pretty bad, you know, in the sense that they are likely to board the ship and kill us. So I shouldn't have said just. Really, no, that was confusing. I probably should have said only pirates, but then again...
11: But you've got to do something, man.
1: Well, don't alarm yourself. I have already given the order to run up the white flag.
11: Surrender? Never. We fight or we die.
10: Can I just say I quite like the whole white flag idea?
11: Don't be scared, Samuel. A coward dies 1,000 times. A brave man only once.
10: Yeah, well, speaking as a coward, I have to say those statistics are incorrect. I haven't died 1,000 times, which is technically impossible, by the way. And it's true that brave men only die once, but that once tends to be much earlier than the coward's once.
11: So, am I the only one prepared to stand and fight these pirates? Well, Mary?
8: Walter. Oh, beloved Walter, you are so brave, and I love you with all my heart, but I'm not a moron, sweetheart.
13: "16 men on a dead man's chest. Yo-ho-ho and a bottle of rum."
14: Yeah, all right, men, that's enough. I think they got the idea that we're pirates now. A couple of them were in denial.
15: "I demand that you unchain us immediately, sir."
16: "Oh, get her."
14: "Oh, you demands, does you? And who might you be, you swab?"
15: "I am Captain Walter Brimshaw of His Majesty's Army. Who are you?"
14: "I'll tell you who we is. I'm Captain Blackjack Bloodbath, Scourge of the High Seas, and this here is Throat Slitter Riley. That there is Gizzard Slicer McGee, and there next to him are Mad Pete, Extremely Mad Pete, Johnny Gutstabber, Tommy Entrails, Nobby Slash Face, and Murdering Mikey McMassacre. Next to him you've got Fingers O'Stabbage, Devil's Eye Dempsey, Blind Deaf Razor O'Rooney, and Frank. He's the trainee."
10: "That's a nice name, Frank. I like Frank."
14: "And what be your name?"
8: "Your grammar's appalling. Do you know that?"
17: "Don't talk back to Captain Bloodbath, you scurvy wench, or I'll have you kill all till the barnacle's
14: in your feet. Yeah, all right, Frank. Yeah, that's the trouble with trainees. They always try too hard. Now, where was I? Oh, yes, what be your name?"
10: "Samuel Oliphant."
14: "Ah, you're scared, aren't you, landlubber? Well, I'm going to call you Samuel Wetpants."
10: "Why are you laughing, Joshua?"
17: "I don't know, Father. It's kind of infectious. These fellas really know how to enjoy themselves."
14: "Yeah, you got the makings of a pirate, boy."
17: "Really?
8: You leave my brother alone."
14: "Ah, so he's your brother, is he? I had a brother once. Murdered he was by some filthy one-legged, one-armed buccaneer who used to raid ships in the waters around Cathay. If I ever find him..."
7: "Oh, he's probably dead by now." "Oh." "Also, emotionally, you need to move on, you know, so that the healing process can begin. Yeah. I'm Percy Tamlin, by the way, a stuff salesman from Tunbridge Wells."
14: "Yeah, I notice you got one leg and one arm. One everything, in fact."
7: Yeah. "It's a dangerous game, selling snuff." "Though not as dangerous as piracy in Cathay. Where is Cathay? It's Wales, isn't it?"
17: "You best not be lying, you bilge-rat, or I'll feed your gizzards to the sharks."
14: Yeah, all right, Frank, all right. I like to do my own threatening, thanks all the same."
17: "Oh, sorry, Captain Bloodbath."
14: "And what be your name, my pretty?"
8: "Pretty is not a noun."
14: "I think you'll find that's an adjectival noun." "So, chew on that, little Miss Quibble-Wibble."
8: "That's not funny."
18: "She's right there, Captain. I mean, as pirates, we're prepared to laugh at most things, but there has to be some basic modicum of comedic content." "Oh!"
14: "Anyone else lost their sense of humour?"
10: Oh, boy, I certainly found that unprovoked murder very funny. Though it's a gag that probably only works the once.
14: "Yeah, you're wrong there."
17: "He just shot Extremely Mad Pete."
14: "Ah, well, it was a mercy killing. So, my pretty, what be your name?"
8: "My name be Mary. Ha ha."
14: "Ooh, I like some feisty. Tell me, my dear, has you ever had carnal knowledge of a man with lit fireworks in his beard?"
15: "That suggestion, sir, is both improper and not fully thought through from a safety perspective." I demand that you desist from such lewdness.
14: Silence, wet pants.
10: No, I'm wet pants. Which is very funny, by the way. Works on so many levels. I also like Miss Quibblewibble.
14: Oh, quiet!
18: Yes, quiet, you scurvy!
16: Well, there goes another trainee.
18: We get through them so fast.
16: Oh, I know, he makes recruitment really problematic.
14: Bart, scrub those decks, you lily-livered poltroons.
7: Why are you laughing, you idiot?
10: Well, be rude not to.
1: Oh, 11 days. 11 days now we've been slaving on board this hell ship. 11 days I've gone without a drink. 3 more days and I'll have sobered up.
15: You know, Samuel, I think you were right about him being a bit of a drinker.
10: Tell me, Brimshaw, were you born this stupid or did you have to go on a course?
7: Please, this is no time to squabble. This is a time for clear heads.
15: That's right. We need to look at all the positives.
7: Such as?
15: Well, Samuel's children seem to be adapting reasonably well to life on board a pirate ship.
10: Yes.
18: Keep swabbing those decks, you lousy scum, or I'll have you thrown overboard as shark meat.
14: Ha-ha-ha-ha!
10: Joshua!
18: Silence! Ha-ha! What do you think of my pirate's laugh, Father? Sounds cruel and ruthless, doesn't it? Captain Bloodbath says I'll make a scary pirate. He says if I clench my cutlass between my teeth and roar like this, then people will think I'm a creature that's been unleashed from the gates of hell.
10: Yeah, but...
18: And Captain Bloodbath says that he'll show me how to fire a nun out of a cannon.
7: Oh, yeah, yeah. Now, that is fun.
15: You fired a nun out of a cannon?
7: I was drunk. It was a Saturday. Oh, come on. Don't tell me you've never done it.
18: And Captain Bloodbath said...
10: Son, you can't hero worship a man with a surname Bloodbath.
18: Oh, that's not his real name. No. Captain Bloodbath's real name is Rupert. Rupert Perkins. But don't let him know that you know or he'll shoot you. Tommy Entrails told me that.
10: The late Tommy Entrails.
18: That's right, yeah.
15: How's my beloved Mary today, Joshua? Have you seen her?
18: Yeah, she's fine.
8: Quit your sniveling, you white-faced jellyfish!
10: What's happened to you?
8: The captain's made me a she-pirate, hasn't he? Ha ha ha
18: ha! Ho ho ho! Oh no, my pirate's laugh has turned Christmassy!
10: Mary, you can't be a pirate. You'll end up on the gallows.
8: That is so typical of you, Father. Whatever career choice I make, you can never just be happy for me, can you?
18: No, he's never supportive at all, is he? Everything I want to do...
10: You know, being hanged by the neck until you're dead is not a long-term career choice.
8: I don't care. I love being a pirate. I get to leap around in leather trousers and slap my thigh in a manly fashion.
7: I think you might be confusing piracy with pantomimes.
8: Quiet, or I'll lop off your few remaining limbs.
18: It's no good. I've lost it.
14: Ah, so, gentlemen, what do you make of Maggie the Hell Vixen?
10: Hell Vixen?
8: That's my pirate name.
14: I'm making her my second in command, see?
10: Second in command?
14: That's right, my assistant captain. Have you mutinous dolts got a problem with that?
18: Yeah, we've got a problem with that. Employing women as pirates just doesn't work, see? You train them out to be vicious buccaneers, and then they suddenly announce they're going off to have a baby.
14: Remember that last woman pirate we had? We were attacking that Spanish galleon, and she kept asking if she could finish early because her kid was in a school play. This here talk is mutinous and discriminatory.
18: We'll not serve under a woman. No, not even if she is likely to have good people skills.
14: Before we know it, this here pirate ship will be full of young mums doing 2-day weeks as part of a job share. No, she can do the cleaning.
18: Or the cooking.
14: There'll be no glass ceiling on my ship. Anyone else want to try to introduce progressive employment policies?
7: Yeah, Samuel, I think things might be looking up for us, gents, eh?
10: Yeah, looks like Captain Bloodbath's days may be numbered.
7: That's right. All we have to do, right, is stay out of harm's way.
1: Hey, look, everybody. It's an albatross. That could make a tasty lunch for us all.
14: Lunch?
1: Oh, yes. That could feed the whole ship. It's even bigger than the one I shot. Why's it gone quiet?
15: Well, It did seem like things were looking up for us until Captain Svensson began his albatross anecdote.
10: Why the hell did we get cast adrift in an open boat as well? He's the Jonah.
7: Captain Bloodbath got very worked up, didn't he?
15: He certainly did.
7: I've never heard the expression Jonah's accomplice before.
15: I was surprised he included Joshua and Mary in that category, though. He seemed to like them.
7: Well, yeah, but he was the moody type, wasn't he?
10: Yeah, the kind who likes you until he shoots you.
15: Well, the two of them seem to have got over their disappointment at no longer being pirates. They both stopped mentioning it.
10: True, because they're unconscious.
7: Mm. But they're the lucky ones.
10: That's right. They don't have to contemplate the reality of our dire situation. We've been adrift for 3 days now. Mm. We've no shelter, no water, and nothing to eat.
7: Nah. Well, for now.
10: What do you mean, for now?
7: Well, what I mean is that we haven't got anything in the boat that we can eat. Yet.
15: What are you talking about? Oh, heaven protect us. You're not advocating cannibalism.
7: Oh, cannibalism is an ugly word, Captain. I prefer human buffet.
15: Good God, man, are you seriously saying that we should eat each other?
7: No, of course not.
15: Thank the Lord.
7: I'm saying we should eat Svensson.
10: Eat Svensson?
7: Yes, a bit more meat on him.
15: Are you suggesting murder as well?
7: We wouldn't have to murder him. He's going to drink himself to death soon. Look at him. He's comatose already.
15: How on earth did he get drunk out here in the middle of the ocean?
10: He's been drinking his own urine, which is 100% proof.
7: Now, it's more like 90, I'd say.
10: You drank another man's urine?
7: Well, it's important to try new things, isn't it? Nothing worse than a conservative drinker, you know. And if there's nothing else on offer, then I don't mind a spot of the old kidney hooch.
10: Can we get back to talking about cannibalism? I find that marginally less disgusting.
15: It's out of the question. I'd rather die than resort to eating Svensson. And I know Samuel feels the same.
10: Absolutely. Although, of course, I do have a duty to survive, you know. Purely so that I can help my children survive.
15: But that still wouldn't justify eating someone.
10: No, absolutely not. No, eating Svensson is not the way out of our predicament, of which he is the cause. But that still wouldn't be an excuse to eat him. Although it would kind of teach him a lesson.
15: Samuel, as the most senior in rank, I order you both to show some moral fiber. Now pull yourselves together. All is not lost. We might get picked up by a ship.
10: No, face facts. The game's up, Brimshaw. Oh, I don't know. There was so much I wanted to do with my life, like keep breathing. I've achieved nothing, really. I haven't made a difference. The waters will close over me, and no one will ever remember who Samuel Oliphant was.
7: Aye, come on, Samuel. Don't be hard on yourself. You did your best. It wasn't very good, but it was all you're going to manage, so...
15: Well, if this is the end, I've no regrets. If I had my life over again, there's not a single thing I'd do differently.
7: I knew you'd say that.
15: Really?
7: Yeah, because you're an idiot. Only idiots say they never got anything wrong. Idiots and popes.
10: How about you, McGurk? What would you have done differently?
7: Oh, let's see. Well, I would have tried not to be separated from so many my limbs for a start. And I know that, as a sinner, I am destined for the scorching fires and unceasing torment of hell. Not a nice thought, hell. Mind you, that's where all the mucky women will be, so, you know.
10: Well, as a devout Christian, I know I'm headed for paradise.
15: I didn't realize you were a devout Christian, Samuel.
10: No, neither did I till about 30 seconds ago. Oops, I just became a Buddhist. And a Muslim.
7: Yeah, me too.
10: Probably best to hedge your bets.
7: I think so.
15: Oh, come on, you two. We've got to stay positive.
10: Positive?
15: Yes, I've got it. Let's have a sing-song. Sea shanties, perhaps, or Christmas carols, or... I know. The national anthem. That always lifts the spirits. Ready? Chests out.

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1: Revolting People featured Jay Tarsis as Samuel, Andy Hamilton as Sergeant McGurk, Tony Maudsley as Joshua, Julia Hills as Mary, Hugh Dennis as Svensson, and James Fleet as Captain Brimshaw, with Philip Pope and Michael Fenton Stevens. 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
1: If at first you didn't succeed, there's always a second chance. Broadcasting Company welcomes you to the quiz show that takes nerve. A program for people who are willing to take a second chance. He proves that opportunity can knock twice. Johnny Olsen. Thank you. Thank you very, very much, Fred Collins, and hi there, everybody. Nice to be with you on NBC. And you know, folks, few of us are able to succeed the very first time up at bat. But it's the person who has the nerve and courage to try again in the face of tough breaks and big odds who gets everybody's respect, especially ours, because it's just this type of person that we've selected out of our audience. People who have failed at some important thing in their lives and have come right back, the sort of people we want. Captain Collins, who's going to be our very, very first contestant on our very, very first show?
10: Johnny, I'd like you to meet Jack Milam from Fabens, Texas.
1: Welcome to Second Chance. Jack Milam, how are you, Jack?
11: Hi, Johnny.
1: Jack, what would you do if you had your second chance?
11: Well, if I had a second chance, I think I'd go back to Texas and marry a little gal.
1: Yeah. Well, you'd marry a little gal there? Yeah. Is it a gal that you would propose to?
11: Yeah, I proposed to her, and she accepted, but I run out.
1: You run out? You ought to be ashamed of yourself, Jack Milam from Fabens, Texas. You ran out on her, eh?
11: Yeah, I run out.
1: Well, now, you better tell us exactly what happened. I'm sure that there are many gals here from Texas who would like to know what happened.
11: this gal I was going with, and we got to be real friendly, and I asked her to marry me, and, you know, I could tell she was in love with me, because...
1: Now, wait a minute. How could you tell that she was in love with you, Jack? Tell me how.
11: Well, she went to movies with me.
1: Yeah. You mean just by going to movies with a girl, you can tell whether or not she's in love with you?
11: Well, we spoon.
1: You spoon. Boy, that sure sounds like you were hooked, Jack, I'll tell you that. Huh? What happened after that?
11: Well, I asked her, after a while, I asked her if she'd marry me, and she said she would.
1: Yeah?
11: And, you know, I was real excited about it, so I went down to the shop, and I told the fellas, and they all congratulated me, and one of them said, boy, you sure going to have a lot of bills.
1: One of the fellas said that in the garage?
11: Yeah, another fella said, wait till that mortgage comes due, boy. And one of the fellas, he's got three kids, and he said, wait till those babies start coming around, boy, you're going to have to pay a fortune.
1: So you kind of lost your nerve then, is that right?
11: Yeah, that's what happened. I guess I just sort of got chicken and I run out.
1: Now, what have you been doing since you've been here in New York then?
11: About the same kind of work. I got a mechanics job at an auto shop in Brooklyn. And I got thinking because, you know, I'm kind of lonely and I don't know.
1: You're kind of lonely, eh, boy?
11: Yeah,
1: and the line forms to the right girls, you know. And you still want the gal to marry you?
11: Yeah, and I'm going back to Texas. I'm going to propose again.
1: Well, you think she'll have you back, though?
11: Well, I hope so.
1: You sure you want to settle down? Remember, the bills, the mortgage, the family, the babies.
11: Hmm? I made up my mind. I want to ask again.
1: How about it, audience? Go, Jack boy. Jack Milam, Fabian, Texas. Here's the first of three win or lose questions. They're worth $10 each. Now, you must answer correctly in order to stay in the game. You understand?
11: Sure.
1: Big smile on this boy, too. Yeah. About 6'2", real nice, handsome blue eyes. Ooh. Suppose you went into a restaurant and ordered a wiener schnitzel. Did the animal it came from moo, grunt, or cackle? Come on, Jack. Which one now? Wiener schnitzel.
11: Which one? Moo.
1: Moo? You are right. You're absolutely right. Yes, a wiener schnitzel, as we all know, is a fancy name for veal cutlet. Well, all right, you've come up with the right answer. You got $10 up there on the board, as you can see. It's all lighted up. And here's where we test your nerve, Jack Milam. Here's where you can take your second chance, or you can let it go by. And I'll answer this question correctly, and the $10 you've just won becomes $20. And also, the value of your next two questions will jump to $20 each. But if you answer incorrectly, you're wiped out. If you pass up the question, you still stay in the game, but your money remains at $10, and so does the value of your next two questions. Now, your second chance question is about historic battles. Now, do you want to pass it? Or do you want to take a second chance? What do you want to do, Jack? It's up to you. You're going to take it? All right. One of the most historic sentences recorded in the history of the United States is this one, and I quote, "Don't fire until you see the whites of their eyes." Now, during which battle was this statement made? Which
11: I know
1: one?
11: That one. That's the Battle of Bunker...
1: The Battle of what? Come on now, let's have it.
11: I can't say Battle of Bunker Hill.
1: Bunker Hill is right. Right you are for $20. Questions are now worth $20 each instead of the $10. And here's your next win or lose question. Answer correctly to stay in the game, or you go out with your $20. You're doing fine, Jack. A little warm in here, isn't it?
11: Sure.
1: All right, here we go. A ping pong ball is made of celluloid. A tennis ball is made of rubber. Tell us, what's a polo ball made of? A polo ball. Any idea? Come on now, we got to have the right answer on this.
11: Wood?

0: polo ball made of. A polo ball. Any idea? Come on now. We got to have the right answer on this.
1: Wood?
0: Wood is right. It's usually willow. And it's wood. You now have $40. Light it up there on the board. 20 and 20. And now on the second chance question, as you know, you can take a chance on doubling all your money on the board, or if you fail, losing it all. Now, I'm going to tell you what the category is, first of all, before you make up your mind, Jack. The category is the U.S. Treasury. Do you want to pass it, or do you want to take a second chance, Jack? Whichever one you want to do.
2: I'm going to pass.
0: You're going to pass on this one?
2: Yeah,
0: all right, you're at $40 so far. You had a chance there to double it, but you're still at $40. Now, here's your next win or lose question. Answer this correctly, and you get another $20. Added to that, you must answer correctly, though, to win your money. If not, you're out of the game with what you've won at this point. In the course of history, many people have achieved fame by making one outstanding trip or journey somewhere. Now, who made a famous trip from St. Louis to the Columbia River? Famous expedition. Who do you think it might be?
2: I think it was Lewis.
0: Yes?
2: The Lewis and Clark.
0: That's right, the Lewis and Clark expedition. You now have $60. $60. Boy, you're doing a great, great job here, Jack. Congratulations so far. I guess
2: thank
0: you were
2: kind
0: of smart to lay out on that one at that, huh?
2: I don't know anything about the treasure, I'll tell you.
0: You will. After you get through here, there'll be five treasury men waiting for you. All right, now this is your final second chance question, Jack Milam. Answer this question correctly and all the money on the board will double and become $120. How would you like that? Wouldn't that be nice? That's a beautiful board we have here, too. 20, 20, 20, 60, 120. Miss it, and all the money you've won goes down the drain all the way back to Fabian, Texas. Now, you can pass it and take your $60 and go home if you'd like to. Your category is U.S. political history. What do you want to do? Do you want to pass it, or do you want to take a second chance? Which do you want to do?
3: I'm going to try.
0: You're going to take a chance on it. All right, audience, let's give them a fair chance. The system of political parties is as old as our government itself. Now, what's the name of the party to which George Washington belonged? The Federalists or the Whigs? Which one? $120 at stake here on second chance. $120. Come on, I'm going to have to call time, Jack. Which one? Federalists or the Whigs?
3: Federalists.
0: The Federalist is right! Jack, on your second chance.
4: Johnny Olson, meet Mr. Bill Allen of New York City, who through great misfortune was knocked down and was almost counted out until he took his second chance.
0: Thank you very, very much, Freddie. How old are you, Bill?
5: 45.
0: 45. Now, you wrote in your letter, Bill, that your second chance paid off in giving you a new lease on life. Now, would you tell us a little bit about that?
5: Well, Johnny, about 3 years ago, I had a very good position in the advertising field.
0: Mm-hmm.
5: And I had a beautiful wife. I loved her very much. And three wonderful children. And then suddenly my wife passed on from cancer, and I don't know, the world turned upside down for me.
0: I was reading that in your letter, Bill, and it certainly must have been a great, terrible, terrible shock to you.
5: Well, Johnny, it was a shock. I mean, one minute she was there, the next minute she was gone. And as I said, I wrapped the whole world around her, and, well, I found myself losing interest in everything, neglecting my children. I even thought it was time to call it quits for myself.
0: I noticed that in your letter, Bill, the fact that you used to take long walks at night and that you really...
5: That's right, Johnny. I went through my money and spent a fortune, including a great deal on the bottle, which you know what I mean.
0: Well, now, this undoubtedly affected your work, Bill.
5: It certainly did, Johnny. I began to make very serious mistakes. The result was that I had no job. And I found myself drifting from uptown.

0: To downtown.
1: That's another thing that impressed me here in your letter, Bill, that you finally wound up living in a very meager neighborhood in a dirty flop house, as you put it here.
0: Right in the Bowery, in the heart of the Bowery. And it was an experience that I shall never forget, I suppose.
1: Now, just how recent has it been since you started getting back on your feet again?
0: Well, friends who had my children, I meant to tell you that, Johnny, they had taken my children and were looking after them.
1: Mm-hmm.
0: They thought if they were back with me again, I would make a comeback. So we got a little apartment, and children and I moved in. However, they began to look after me more than I looked after them.
1: Would you mind telling us how old your children are, Bill?
0: Yes, I have two boys, 14, 9 years of age, and a girl, 12 years of age.
1: Mm-hmm. Another thing that impressed me here in your letter was about your oldest boy and what he said.
0: Billy, wonderful. Billy would always say, Dad, many times he said, you'll get that second chance. Don't worry, have faith.
1: Well,
0: there's a God upstairs, he'll look after you.
1: Good for Billy. Well, now, when was it that you finally realized, Bill, that something had to be done?
0: Well, Johnny, they have a state law here. I suppose they have it in most states that parents neglect a child, the welfare steps in, and they take them away from him.
1: And that was just the shock that you needed, wasn't it?
0: It was a shock. More than that, my children were willing to go to help me. And then I thought, well, I need a second chance. Billy's always said I needed it, and I'm going to get it. And I made up my mind I was not only going to get it, I was going to make good at it, Johnny.
1: Well, now, when you finally took your second chance, what happened? I know you went out job-seeking, as you mentioned in your letter.
0: Well, the word was out that Bill was on his way down, hands off. But I started out, and I began to knock at doors, and as fast as they closed, I went to next door. Kept going from one agency to the other, and one day I wandered in to the Marks Aiken Advertising Agency in Manhattan. They didn't know me from Adam. In fact, they've only been in business a little over a year. And I stated my case. I said, I want a second chance. Give me a second chance, I'll make good.
1: And they did give you that second chance, and you certainly have made good, Bill, haven't you?
0: I have. Incidentally, Johnny, they wrote me out a blank check, and I went out and got myself clothing and got busy, and I brought in two accounts so far, and more coming.
1: Well, good for you. You know, Bill, when our loved ones pass away, it's always a great shock and a terrible, terrible loss. I would shudder to think what would happen to me if my million-dollar penny were to pass away or anything like that. In your case, it almost ruined your life, but you did have the courage, finally, to face your obligations to your three children by taking your second chance at pulling yourself together and once again taking over the duties and the responsibilities of a father. And we want to wish you nothing but the best of luck and God bless you. And now, Bill, to our other microphone and to our second chance game right here. And, Bill, first of all, we have three win or lose questions for you. Here's the first of the three. It's worth $10. Now, when Columbus sailed the ocean blue in the year of 1492, he had three ships. Now, see if you can name one of them. Come on now,
0: I want you to get the
1: Santa Maria's one, the Nina, and the Pinta. We've got $10 on our second chance board. Now, here's where we test your nerve on your first second chance question. The subject matter here deals with the science physics. Are you going to take a second chance? Are you going to pass it by?
0: No, Johnny, that is a subject I don't know. I hesitate on it.
1: You're going to pass it by. Well, all right. You still have your $10. You're still in the game, and here's your next win or lose question. An often quoted poem about America's favorite sport has to do with Mudville's favorite baseball player. He struck out. What was his name?
0: Casey.
1: He also had a cousin by the name of Jones. That's right. Casey. Well, you've got yourself $20 now, Bill, and here's your next second chance question. Now, remember, when in doubt, pass it by. The subject matter here is trademarks. You going to take a second chance? Or
0: well,
1: you going
0: I'm
1: to pass
0: an advertising man. I should know trademarks. I'll take a gamble on that.
1: All right, then tell us. Three golden balls on the coat of arms of the Medici family of Florence, Italy, have now become the trademark of what profession?
0: Pawnbrokers. I know them.
1: Well, good for you, boy. You've got $40 now, Bill. And here's your next win or lose question. Iraq's capital city is so old, it's legendary. Now, what is the capital of Iraq? Any idea, though?
0: I don't know, Johnny.
1: Oh, I'm terribly, terribly sorry. I wanted you to come through with a right answer on that to make some more money. The answer is Baghdad, Bill, but you've done all right. Oh. You've got $40 here and our best wishes and good luck to you.
2: Friends, every week we award a $100 United States savings bond to the person whose second chance letter is chosen by our judges to be read on the air. So keep writing those letters. 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And now this is Johnny Olson saying thanks for joining us transcribed, inviting you to be with us tomorrow when once again we try to prove that opportunity can knock twice on the Second Chance Program. Goodbye, everybody. This has been an NBC Radio Network production.

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2: I miss my money pennies.
1: Figures revealed that Sir Sean Connery has handed over more than £3.5 million in tax to the British government since 1997. Apparently he tried to convince the Inland Revenue he was a foreign tax exile, but he couldn't manage the accent. That's the end of the Bad Year Roundup, so let's get on with...
2: Section 1.
3: And Steve, you're up first.
1: Now listen here, ladies and gentlemen, if you're going to rob a bank, you need to do it something like this.
4: Right, nobody move, down to the floor, nobody gets hurt! Give me the money! Give me the money!
1: Okay, that's firm, authoritative, in control, everyone knows their role. Now, here is the way not to do it.
4: Hello, I can't remember what I'm doing here.
1: This is a bit of a golden rule, everybody. I'm never quite sure, you know, people say, oh, you know, here's a piece of wisdom. Most of them don't mean very much. But this one, I think you should always remember. Don't rob a bank while drunk.
4: Right. Hand over money. And also, have you got any peanuts? I am starving. Yeah.
1: Now, we've all done the odd stupid thing after a few drinks. I remember, for example, signing the contract to do this show. But generally, generally, drunks are reasonably harmless.
5: Let's put that shuffling cone on top of the bus shelf.
1: Oh, yeah, yeah. Or they might say...
6: I'm going to have a go at the karaoke.
1: Yeah, yeah. Or, you know...
4: I'm going to propose to Billy Piper.
1: Yeah, those kind of things. All crazy spur-of-the-moment things to do. But a group of three blokes in Häkivuori in Finland went one better this week. They spent some time in a bar drinking whatever Finns drink and singing along with a Finn jukebox.
7: Finns can only get better!
1: Thank you very much. Well, they were drunk. You've got to let them off. Anyway, they'd all had a few drinks. Calm down, calm down. And then one of them said,
4: tell you what, let's rob a bank.
6: Okay, I'm cool for this.
1: Okay, so our Finnish nutters, because they were drunk, they didn't bother with masks or anything, perhaps because they were off their faces anyway. And what they did was, they raced in.
4: Okay, everybody, this is robbery. Everybody on the floor. Not you two, you try stay standing up.
1: It was never a sensible move if you're drunk. The very most you should aim to rob is perhaps a kebab shop.
4: Nobody moves!
1: And sure enough, after a large doner and chips, nobody does. But no, this was a bank, and they'd have gotten away with it too if it hadn't been for one very brave member of staff.
8: Stop!
1: She said, this bank robbery's not ready yet, which it... Which it patently wasn't, because she'd realised that the raiders, although violent and armed, were also mullered. And she had a plan. It was a brilliant plan, and it worked. They said...
4: Give us the money!
1: She said...
9: Why not take an interest-free loan instead?
1: Yes. The bravest financial advisor in the world... offered them a loan instead.
4: Nobody moves, and nobody gets hurt.
9: It's all very well telling us that if nobody moves, nobody will get hurt, but surely this is simply a short-term stopgap position. At some point, you may want to move, and have you thought about buying a getaway car in the future? Then there's insurance to consider, and your case legal fees, lots of them. Take a look at this leaflet, €50,000 at 0% for the first 6 months.
4: Ooh, yeah, she makes a good point.
1: Yeah. You see, every master criminal makes a mistake, and these guys made a very bad one. Never take out a loan until you've shopped around first. She told them to come back in 10 minutes to sign the papers, and they were nicked. The judge handed out a long sentence, and none of them could say it, so he sent them to prison. So let's hear it for the talks into a loan drunken Finnish bank robbers.
3: Yay! Mitch, sing us a song.
6: It's been a questionable year for the Australians. They're bearing it with their usual good grace. Nice to see. But our attention is spreading as far as the beaches, and in fact, the surfers of Australia are having to adopt a voluntary code of conduct to combat the rising phenomenon of surf rage as putative surfers start to physically battle each other for space on the overcrowded beaches.

0: Yeah, that was Mick Benn and the Surf Ray Jet.
1: Right, Hugh, inject some culture into the proceedings.
0: Oh, certainly. And now... yes, the sound of Vienna, ladies and gentlemen, because it's been a bad week for the owner of a Vienna restaurant. It's all veal and strudel. That's all they get. His restaurant caught fire, but fortunately the owner knew precisely what to do. He turned off the gas main, gathered his staff together, and leaving their coats and bags, they evacuated the building in an orderly fashion, reconvening at the agreed rendezvous point across the street. And it was here that he began to be niggled by doubts.
2: Me safe. Staff, all safe. But I am sure I have forgotten something.
0: Mm. He had. All the customers. He'd forgotten to tell.
1: Sorry, is there some mulled wine going round?
0: He'd forgotten to tell everyone eating that the building was on fire. According to the paper...
3: Around 20 were still sitting at tables when the fire brigade arrived. Even so, the room was full of smoke.
4: Mm, don't you just love it here?
3: Mm, I love their authentic smoky wood stove cooking.
4: Yeah, what are you going to have?
3: Oh, I don't know. They do a nice flambéed steak here, I think.
4: Ah! It sounds like someone is having it already. I hope there's some left.
0: Mm. Oh. What were those diners thinking? Did they think it was perfectly normal that in a top restaurant no one had served them or paid them any attention for over 20 minutes? Actually, that is normal. Of course, it wasn't just the steak that was flambéed. Pretty much everything else in the kitchen was. But despite the chaos, guests didn't want to leave, apparently. One Austrian was even heard to say,
5: I'll be back.
0: Well, they did get lots of tips at the end of the evening. Never leave a chip pan unattended. Check your fire extinguishers regularly. And if you do have a blazing inferno, remember to tell the guests. Anyway, all was well because they were rescued by firefighters. So that's my candidate, Vienna Restaurant Man. Okay, well, there we have it. That's our first batch of bad weeks. It's up to Van Man to decide which one goes through to our audience vote. Van Man, who do you like from that lot?
6: Finland, Finland, Finland.
0: Oh, yeah, the Finnish robbers who took out a loan instead. So, that goes forward for...
3: the first week of the week award, awarded weekly on the 3.4% base rate.
0: And now it's time for...
3: Section 2.
1: Section 2. Start us off, Hugh.
0: Ah, right, now I've got a story for the Romanian paper Libertatea. For the last 11 years, apparently, a man called Ion has been hiding on his own in the cold, dank, dark basement of his own house, deprived of all company and creature comforts and terrified of capture. 11 long years he subjected himself to this miserable solitary confinement. That's 11 years. I repeat, 11 years. And why? He was trying to avoid an 8-year jail sentence. Oops. Jon, a mathematician, was sentenced for trying to assault one of his neighbours. He claimed he was innocent, escaped from custody, went on the run, or, well, more accurately, he went on the stay in the same place in his own house, probably got confused, thought he was playing hide-and-seek. Still, it's not only him who's an idiot. The police didn't exactly cover themselves in glory. According to a spokesman...
7: we simply couldn't find him.
0: Hmm. Must have been tough. Although they did search the area, probably they just stood outside the house with loudhailers, shouted,
8: is anybody there?
0: And when our fugitive replied,
8: no!
0: That was good enough for them. So that's my candidate, mathematically challenged Romanian. Toby, it's your turn.
9: Here's the story of a little bunny rabbit. Oh, little bunnies. Pajama cases with appetite. Picture the scene now. A crisp December morning and Bubby the bunny is shivering with cold. So, where can poor Bubby go for shelter and warmth? Perhaps if she could just squeeze into that little hollow pipe. Oh, made it. She's snuggled up nice and warm now. Fingers crossed it's not a drain pipe. Hmm? Don't want Bubby drenched in mucky water. Nope, not a drain pipe. Bubby's rammed herself up the exhaust pipe of her owner's Citroen Picasso. Mmm. Bubby's warming up nicely now. Meanwhile, Bubby's owner, Wendy Mahoney, is having something of a bumpy ride. Back to Bubby, whose temperature is rapidly approaching a Fernley Whittingstall Mark 5. She's really feeling the pressure. I mean, really. Any minute now, something's got to give. There she goes. fired from the exhaust like a missile from a cannon, a kind of bubby ball. Wendy hits the brakes. She spots the smouldering fluffy bundle in her rearview mirror. However, before she can get to Bubby, another caring, animal-loving motorist stops, picks her up, whisks her off to Bunny Hospital with desperate cries of,
5: "That's my bunny!"
9: Wendy gives chase.
8: Find that pile of cardboard boxes!
9: Okay, no one was hurt. Now, would you believe it? The cardboard boxes were completely empty. Okay. And a slightly singed Bubby is back with her owner, having quit her career as a bunny cannonball. Yes, she's starting a new job as a knife thrower's assistant. And that's my candidate. Bubby, the ballistic bunny.
0: Thank you.
1: Sue Perkins, yes. Give us a story now.
3: I will do. Van Man, if you could please take me to the location of my bad week story. That's right, it's Brazil. This story comes from Rio de Janeiro, where our man is patiently sitting here. That's right, a doctor's surgery. A place where you can sit on a plastic chair for days on end, catch everyone else's diseases, and enjoy a copy of Hello, dating back to 1887, where Hello invites you into the glossy home of Disraeli. Anyway, our man is waiting for his name to be called when a nurse calls out a name.
10: Gabriel Jesus José Santa Maria Ronaldo Carveres.
3: And our man gets up, except he's made one very simple mistake, because his name is not
10: Gabriel Jesus José Santa Maria Ronaldo Carreras.
3: No, his name is Juan, and he's in for Juan hell of a time, let me tell you. Unaware he's taken someone else's place in the queue, Juan, our Brazilian, goes in to see the doctor anyway, and duly undergoes
11: an unpleasant and lengthy procedure.
3: Or to be specific, a vasectomy, which would, under normal circumstances, be fine, except Juan was only suffering from earache. Said Juan,
10: I endured the procedure because I thought that the ear inflammation had deep roots.
3: Deep roots? Those are very deep roots. So that's my candidate, the man with a sore ear, but an even sorer.
1: Oh.
0: Oh. Oh.
1: Now, everybody, sometimes political correctness is a minefield. And if you're not careful in the minefield of political correctness, you end up without a leg to stand on. You see, I did it there, a joke blew up in my face. It was only a metaphor, and yet somehow in the minefield of political correctness, even a metaphor left some listeners hopping up and down. Metaphorically. See, it's so tricky. This is why I like this next story. Because in the little Dutch town of Hoosegand, just down the road from who's a governor, and five kilometres from who's a responsible for this joke, they have a problem. And that problem is a minefield of political correctness. See, Hoosegand has a shopping centre, and in it they play terrible Christmas music far too early, but that's not the problem. No, the problem is this. That's right, wheelchairs. You see, the retailers of Hoosegand are demanding, wait for it, a wheelchair speed limit. It's absolutely true. Harry Boss, chairman of the local shopkeepers association, says,
12: when an electric wheelchair suddenly shows up at 10 kilometres per hour, small children find it hard to get out of the way.
1: Yeah, if they've been super glued to the ground or stoned off their heads. But now we come to the minefield of political correctness, because Mr. Boss also said,
12: Visually impaired people have been hit by electric wheelchairs.
1: Do you see the problem? It's blind people complaining about people in wheelchairs. It's an all-disability bout, ladies and gentlemen. You don't know which way to jump, which is rather the problem in the first place. How do you sort this out? The mayor of Hoosegand is facing a nightmare.
12: Well, I don't want to offend people in wheelchairs, and I don't want to offend the blind. But I can't risk injury to children, and I don't want to offend the local tradespeople. Help. Help me. I'm not knowing what to do.
1: You see, it's a Dutch mayor's worst dilemma after a Moroccan gold versus Turkish black. So, bad week for virtually everybody in Hoosegand, and for anyone trying to cover the story who doesn't want to walk into the minefield. I knew I'd gone out on a limb there. Oh, no!
0: Oh, no!
1: So, Batman, who are you going to pick from section two?
0: Ah, that's Brazilian vasectomy man.
1: Excellent. That means Brazilian vasectomy man and the Finnish lone burglars have gone forward four.
10: The worst week of the week. What?
0: Now, let's move on to...
5: Section three.
0: Steve, it's you again.
1: America is a big country, ladies and gentlemen. Its residents can be somewhat, shall we say, insular. They lack a certain knowledge of the rest of the world. Ooh. Famously, of course, most Americans don't have a passport.
13: Sure don't.
1: And thus, never travel anywhere outside the US, except, of course, on special occasions.
14: I'm stationed here in Iraq, near France.
1: And it was... it was this lack of world knowledge of a fair proportion of Americans that was demonstrated this week when a survey revealed that one-third of Americans believe that haggis lives wild in the Highlands. There they are. And if you go to Scotland, you can go hunting for it. Very good. Very good.
0: This Michael Benteen's potty time.
1: One American that the researchers spoke to actually said,
15: "Haggis is a wild beast of the Highlands, but it only comes out at night."
1: To which his companion responded,
16: "We may want to cut that bit of the speech, Mr. President."
1: Yeah. Quite a bad week for the Scottish Tourist Board. American tourists dealing with haggis hunter weirdos.
0: Toby.
1: Foreign news now.
17: Oh, here we go. This just in. It's been a bad week this week for a British tourist in the Chinese holiday resort of Sanya. Which, according to the Chinese authorities, is one of the fastest-growing tourist resorts in the world.
18: Yeah, well, they've apparently got quite a lot of work to do to make it a playground for rich, decadent Westerners. So, at the moment, the biggest visible tourist attraction is actually called...
14: the Sanya Red Dog Amusement Park.
18: It's very high out there, particularly in the midday sun. Only mad, rare dogs or Englishmen would dream of venturing out in it, which is precisely what our British tourist did when he returned to his hotel room. Because his room was being serviced, which is the internationally recognised euphemism for having your sock drawer rifled through and your toiletries nicked. Our tourist decided to go and sit on the balcony of his room for the next few minutes it would take for them to finish. So out he went to enjoy the view. Now, after a couple of minutes, the charming room service chappie poked his head around the door and he said... and then he left. Now, what our tourist didn't realise, as he hadn't bothered to learn Mandarin Chinese before his visit, there's... this charming chappie had said this...
14: Honoured guest, I have finished now. You have very nice socks, but your choice of toiletries is frankly disappointing. So I leave now and lock you out on your balcony as I go.
18: Which he did. Why? Well, maybe we'll never know. It could be that to lock tourist on sixth floor balcony at hottest part of day is a perfect definition of the word...
14: inscrutable.
18: So, there he was, stuck on the balcony, slowly starting to fry. All he had had for comfort was the notice on the wall showing him the route to the nearest emergency exit with the words...
19: fire, disaster, disperse, flee, for one is life direction.
18: It's quite deep there, isn't it? Which, it wouldn't have much of a comfort, even if he had been able to reach it. He tried waving down to the passers-by. He was yelling...
14: help, help! I have been inscrutably locked out on my balcony by hotel staff for reasons I am philosophically ill-equipped to understand.
18: Right. However... they were hearing... to which they probably replied something along the lines of...
20: what is funny red-faced big-nosed man saying, I wonder? His silly face.
14: No idea. Only word I got out of that was balcony.
20: Well, he shouldn't stay in sun too long. He'd get very burned.
18: Yeah. Which, of course, he did. I mean, having broken a toe, his spirit and a sun lounger trying to smash his way back into the room, he eventually admitted defeat and waited, sizzling, until room service reappeared several hours later on the off chance that he'd been out and stocked up on some more interesting toiletries. So, our crispy fried tourist spent the rest of his stay confined to his room, missed his visit to the rare dogs, and was charged for a new sun lounger. So that's my candidate, British Sunburn Balcony Man, also known as It's Been a Bad Week writer, David Spicer.
1: Very good. Hugh.
0: Yeah, now, I've got a bad week for the British glam rock cross punk band...
5: British Super!
0: Yes.
5: British Super!
0: Yeah. Well, they had to cancel the gig in High Wycombe.
5: Hello, High Wycombe!
0: Yeah. It's not really up there, is it? Wembley, yeah, New York, fine, but High Wycombe, yeah, it's right up there with Bracknell and Kidderminster. Anyway, British Sea Power had to cancel a gig in Buckinghamshire's capital of rock. because Hamilton, a guy called Hamilton, their bass player, fell out of a tree. That's not really the bad bit. The bad bit is why he fell out of the tree. Did he slip? No, no. Was there a high wind that blew him out? No. On this programme, what else could it be? Yes, you've got it. Tell us, Toby.
18: He sawed through the branch he was hanging on to. Yeah.
1: Ow.
0: Yeah. He sawed through the branch he was holding on to. That's not rock and roll, that's Tom and Jerry. Which is why when he hit the ground, his eyes spun round like a cash register. And later on, a mouse dressed as D'Artagnan tried to stick a tiny sword up his arse. But why was he up there? You climb trees to get a view of the band, not if you're in the band itself. According to band spokesman...
13: He had skillfully scaled a copper beech to selectively prune a few branches for the purposes of stage decoration.
0: Yeah. I'll translate. He scrambled up a copper beech and was indiscriminately hacking bits off so he could nick them to make the stage look less shite. Anyway, Hamilton suffered a sprained wrist and the band were forced to cancel their gig at Chilton Students Union. Big one. Presumably his pissed off bandmates responded in the appropriate cartoon fashion.
18: Oi, Hamilton!
0: So that's my candidate, British Sea Power, ladies and gentlemen.
1: Here's a very strange story from the Daily Express.
19: US curry houses are to drop Indian from their names because Yanks thinks it means native red Indian food.
1: Yes, this is very odd because I didn't know Americans had curry houses. I've never seen a film in which any American orders a curry. I'll have the chicken tikka masala, two papadums, and why aren't you in Guantanamo Bay anyway? Satire, ladies and gentlemen, yes. King Prawn Korma is too monarchist and would probably be renamed President Prawn Korma. President Prawn, it fits very well, actually. Indian food is not something that I knew they even had in the States, and how anyone is going to confuse it with red Indians, I have absolutely no idea.
18: Waiter, we're ready to order.
21: You'll heap I'm ready. Speak now.
18: Well, we'd like four papadoms.
21: White man want heap I'm moon crisps.
20: You'd like chicken tikka masala?
21: Squawking bird in sauce of heap I'm bright red e-number.
22: I'll have prawn vindaloo, please.
21: Many tiny insects of great ocean in fire sauce. When sunrise on morrow, white man will race to great white throne and heap I'm regretted.
1: Bad week for curry lovers.
0: Hey. So that's it, and Van Man, it's your third and final choice. Who's going to make it through to our grand final?
5: British Super!
1: So there we have it. Our final three nominations are Finnish Lone Robbers, Brazilian Vasectomy Man, and British Super!
0: So, audience, it's down to you to decide the winner of...
5: The Worst Week of the Week Award, awarded weekly on a week-by-week basis. 1-2, 1-2. Thank you. Hi, Wickham.
1: Okay, Ronnie Scott, audience. Hit those brand new electronic keypads, of which the batteries have already run out, that we were given for Christmas, and pick the first winner of 2004...
0: Oh, it's official, we have a result. This week's guest announcer is live via satellite from somewhere in the South Pacific. It's Santa Claus. Come in, Santa. And in third place is...
23: Oh, British Sea Power.
0: In second place is...
23: Brazilian Vasectomy Man.
0: Which means that this week's winner is...
23: Finnish Lawn Robbers.
1: Well done. The stupid Finnish robbers who took out a bank loan instead, and they win this week's star prize, a 3-year jail sentence with nothing to serve until February 2005.
0: We'll be back in May. Thanks for listening. And goodbye.
1: Bye.
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2: 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Ben Man was Jerry Peel, Kevin Matthew, Leon, and John Whitehall. 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The broadcast assistant was Sarah Tombling, the producer was Nick Kenner, and the executive producer was Liz Anstey. It's Been a Bad Week is a Salador production for BBC Radio 2.
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of the Texas Rangers, starring Joel McRae as Ranger Jace Pearson. Another authentic reenactment of a case transcribed from the files of the Texas Rangers.

0: places in the following story are fictitious for obvious reasons. The events themselves are a matter of record. With only 6 shopping days till Christmas, thoughts go quickly to the many happy, hurried preparations for this wonderful religious feast day. 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Yes, a full 90 minutes of great entertainment is yours. 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It's The Big Show. Then Phil Harris and Alice Faye are featured in a half hour of mirth and music. Later, Theater Guild on the Air presents Tyrone Power and Loretta Young in Aerosmith by Sinclair Lewis. Stay tuned to NBC, now entering its second quarter century as the leader in radio programming. And now, from the files of the Texas Rangers, the case called Pickup.
1: It is 11:30 on the night of July 15th, 1948. In a hobo jungle just outside the freight yards of Stone Canyon, Texas, 2 men crouch beside a small fire.
2: Ain't that coffee ready yet, Whitey? Before you know it, the freight will be here.
3: Well, it ought to be ready now. Hand me them 2 tin cans.
2: Catch.
3: Oh, I wish we was already riding that rattler, Joe. I'm getting cold.
2: You're always getting cold.
3: Well, it's my chest. It ain't been right since last winter.
2: Yeah.
3: Well, here's your coffee. You know, I've been thinking, Joe, maybe we ought to stick around a while.
2: What for?
3: Well, there's plenty of work here. Besides, I'm getting tired. Always moving. Never getting set long enough to rest. Now, what's the matter?
2: This coffee. What'd you put in it?
3: Well, I made it the same as always,
2: Joe. Oh, I ought to know better than to let you make it, Whitey. You never could make a cup of coffee fit to drink. Hey, come on, let's grab that rattler.
3: Hey, you're pouring the coffee on the fire.
2: That's all it's good for. Put out fires. Come on, let's go.
3: Well, let me finish my coffee first.
2: Come on, Whitey. You want to miss this freight?
3: Well, okay, Joe. Joe, wait. I can't run so fast.
2: Come on, Whitey.
3: Joe, no, I'm trying, Joe. Wait.
2: It's not empty, Whitey, with the door open.
3: Yeah, all right.
2: Hurry up, will you?
3: I can't make it, Joe.
2: Give me a hand. There you go. I don't know why I bother with you. More trouble. Move out of the way. I want to get the door closed. Might be some railroad ticks around. Yeah. That's better.
3: Joe.
2: Yeah?
3: There's somebody else riding in this car. Over in the corner.
2: Well, so what? You don't own the railroad.
3: Well, he's laying on his face. Something's wrong with him.
2: He's probably drunk. Leave him be.
3: Well, maybe he's sick. I'm going to... Joe.
2: Now what's the matter with you?
3: This guy, he's dead.
2: What? Yeah, let me see. Yeah. We had to pick this car.
3: We got to get out of here, Joe.
2: You crazy, Whitey? This rattler's moving too fast now. We get killed.
3: Well, if the cops find us in here with that stiff, they'd send us away for good. We got to get out of here, Joe.
2: Wait, I got a better idea. He's going to get out.
3: You're going to throw a dead man off the train?
2: Why not? He won't care.
3: I still think we ought to leave him be. Get out soon as the rattler slows down near a town.
2: What's the matter, you chicken? Come on, get hold of his other arm.
3: Joe, no.
2: Go on, grab it, Whitey. Now, let's get him over to the door.
3: Oh, I feel sick.
2: You're always feeling sick. Sure is rough country out there. Okay, throw him out. There we go. Don't have to worry about him no more. Okay, Whitey. What do you say we get some sleep?
1: The body was found in a rocky ravine a day later by a Mexican nester, Julio Ramirez, who rode to the nearest town and reported his discovery. In the absence of the sheriff, the Rangers were notified. Within 2 hours, Rangers Jace Pearson and Clay Morgan were riding toward the ravine together with Ramirez.
4: How much farther, Julio?
5: Oh, he's not far, senor. Just over this slope. The dead one, he's there at the bottom.
4: Are you sure you never saw him before?
5: Yeah, pero no, senor. And I wouldn't know, because in a whole year I seen maybe like 6 people. This one I never seen. That's why it was such a great surprise to find the dead one. Oh, Rosita, she was so scared.
4: Rosita?
5: Yeah, that's my burro, senor. She was so scared. Senor, there is the dead one. He's down there by the rocks.
4: Oh,
6: Sharky.
4: Oh, boy.
6: Yeah, Jace, railroad tracks near this side of the ravine.
4: Uh-huh. Julio?
5: Si, senor.
4: How often do the trains come past here?
5: Two times a day, senor. But they do not carry a lot of people.
4: You mean the freight trains?
5: Si, that's freight trains.
6: He could have fallen off one of these freights, Jace.
4: Yeah, we'll know better when we get a look at the body. Get up, Charlie.
7: Come on.
5: Yeah, arre, Rosita, arre. No, Rosita, don't be scared. The dead one will not hurt you, querida.
4: Easy, Charlie. Easy, boy.
5: Yes, senores. My Rosita, she's still scared. If you don't need me some more...
4: You can go now, Julio. Thanks for helping us.
5: Por nada, senor. I'll be in my shack over that hill. Arre. Adios, senores.
6: Ooh, Charlie.
4: Oh, boy. Whoa. Let's get to work, Clay.
6: Hey, shirt's torn. There's dirt and rock dust all over his back. Looks like he did fall off one of those freights or got pushed.
4: Yeah, turn him over, will you?
6: Yeah. Jeez.
4: Yeah, shot in the chest. Well, that's our first break. Bullet didn't go through the body. We'll be able to turn the slug over to ballistics.
6: I'll check him for identification.
8: Not what you'd call a pretty boy, is he?
4: Rolling down that hill didn't improve his looks any. You find anything?
8: Not yet. Pockets are clean. I don't think we'll get much from the dungarees and the shirt. Hey, wait a minute.
4: What is it?
8: A laundry mark on the shirt. CJ405.
4: That's some help.
8: Not too much. We'll have to check every laundry in Texas to find out where this came from.
4: I got a hunch we may not have to do that. That stain on his shirt and those two on his dungarees. What would you say they were?
8: It could be crude oil.
4: Uh-huh. And take a look at his shoes. Some more stains on top and oil caked in the soles.
8: Yeah, looks like he worked in the oil fields.
4: We'll have the lab go over these clothes, but it sounds like a pretty good bet.
8: An awful lot of oil towns in Texas, Jace.
4: Yeah, but only one I know of on this rail line.
8: You mean that boom town south of here?
4: That's it. Ralston.
8: Well, suppose we find out he did come from there. How'd he get in one of those freights and who pushed him off right here at this spot?
4: We'll worry about that later. Come on, Clay. We got a lot to do before we head for Ralston. We arranged for the local justice of the peace to bring the body into town. Then we photographed the dead man and the laundry mark on his shirt. 3 hours later, we were in Ralston checking the laundries. The second one told us what we wanted to know. The dead man was Carl Jessup, an oil well rigger who worked for an independent operator named Hamlin. We located Hamlin at one of his drilling rigs.
9: Well, what can I do for you, Rangers?
4: We'd like to ask you a few questions.
9: Sure, excuse me just a minute. Scotty! Tell Al over in the Knowledge House to come on out and check that bit when you get her up. All right, what kind of questions?
4: You know a rigger named Carl Jessup?
9: I did.
4: What do you mean you did?
9: Well, he worked for me till 2 nights ago. Didn't show up for work the next morning, so I figured he took off.
4: Any reason why he'd do that?
9: Well, he'd just been paid a month's wages. Maybe he just wanted to move on, work someplace else.
4: But he didn't tell you he was going to quit.
9: No, he didn't. Wasn't surprised, though.
4: Why not?
9: Well, Carl was always kind of restless. Big, homely boy. Got the idea he was always unhappy about something.
4: Anything in particular he was unhappy about?
9: Well, I don't rightly know. Seemed like he was carrying a grudge against the world because he was born so homely, I guess. But that's only a guess.
4: Clay, show Mr. Hamlin the photo.
8: Yeah.
4: Is that Jessup?
9: Yeah, that's him all right. Looks kind of funny, Ranger. Was he hurt or something?
4: He was murdered, Mr. Hamlin. Shot through the chest.
9: Murdered? But who'd want to...
4: That's what we're trying to find out. Did Jessup ever fight with any of the other oil workers around Ralston?
9: Not that I know of. Like I say, he was quiet and never cracked a smile, but I never seen him fight with nobody.
4: When was the last time you saw him?
9: Well, like I say, 2 nights ago. I just paid them in, and most of us went down to the Bonanza Cafe for a glass of beer. Jessup was there.
4: Did he seem upset about anything?
9: Upset? No, matter of fact, he was looking happier than I ever seen him look. Can't say as I blame him, neither.
4: How do you mean?
9: Well, he was talking with the prettiest redhead I've seen in a long time.
4: Oh? You know her name?
9: No, never seen her before.
4: But can you describe her?
9: Very hard. She's about 5'4", built like a... Well, you know what I mean.
8: Didn't it strike you funny, Mr. Hamlin, that a pretty girl like that would be hanging around an ugly fella like Jessup?
9: Well, maybe it did a little, but you never know about women. Besides, I figured that was strictly their business.
8: Did you see them leave the cafe together?
9: Might have. Couldn't swear to it. I remember looking up once and they were both gone. Say, you figure this gal shot Carl?
4: We don't figure anything yet. This Bonanza Cafe, is it near the freight yards?
9: Yeah, about a block away.
4: Uh-huh. How much money did Jessup get paid that night?
9: Well, I'd have to check my records to tell you exact, but I know it was a right fair amount. Worked a lot of overtime. Must come to $600-odd.
6: Are you thinking the same thing I am, Jase?
4: Yeah, sounds like the old confidence game, all right. And from what we know of Jessup, he was a sitting duck for it. Mr. Hamlin, you mind taking a trip to Austin with us?
9: Well, what for, Ranger?
4: We want you to go through our mug file of confidence girls. Maybe you can identify a pretty redhead. How about that one, Mr. Hamlin?
9: No, that ain't her. Now, look, Ranger, I'm glad to help out if I can, but I'm getting a little tired of looking at gals' pictures.
4: We don't have many more to go through. Hand me that last bunch of folders, Clay.
9: Sure.
4: Here, take a look at this one.
9: Nope. Don't even look like her. Besides, that one's a blonde. Gal you once got red hair. Real red.
4: It might be dyed. This one look familiar?
9: I don't... Wait a minute. Yeah, let me take another look. Yeah, that's her, Ranger. That's her.
8: Who is it, Jase?
4: Lil Dunlop. Served 3 terms at Gory. Confidence record.
9: I didn't recognize her at first. Looks a mite younger in that picture.
4: It was taken 4 years ago. You sure she's the one?
9: I couldn't miss her. She's sure got a pretty face. So she's the one that shot Jessup, huh?
4: More likely the man she works with.
9: Man? I didn't see no man with her and Jessup.
4: You wouldn't have. He was probably waiting outside the cafe, maybe in the freight yard.
9: Well, how'd you find out who the man was, if there was one?
4: Lil Dunlap's record ought to tell us something. Uh-huh. Yeah.
9: You find something, Jase?
4: Could be. Each time Lil was arrested, she was with a man named Charlie Bond.
8: Want me to get his file out?
4: Yeah, but first take Mr. Hamlin over to the colonel and see if he gets transportation back to Ralston.
8: Sure. Come on, Mr. Hamlin.
7: All right.
8: That's you.
10: Meet you back here, Jase?
4: No, by the teletypes. I'm going to get out an all-points bulletin on Lil Dunlop and Charlie Bond.

0: In a moment, we will continue with Tales of the Texas Rangers, starring Joel McRae as Ranger Jace Pearson. Charity is all mankind's concern, and especially at this time of the year, we must, in our charity, remember there are many less fortunate men, women, and children who have not even shelter, much less a comfortable home where families can be reunited. We must, in our charity, remember the poor and the lonely, who will not receive a Christmas present or be remembered by anyone if we forget them. We must, in our charity, remember those suffering in hospitals, shut in and yet shut out from Christmas joy. We must, in our charity, remember young children whose dreams of Christmas we can help come true. Yes, charity is all mankind's concern. You can show your concern for mankind by supporting the Salvation Army Christmas Appeal. Through the Salvation Army, your charity brings Christmas happiness to legions of lonely and poor people. We continue now with Tales of the Texas Rangers and our authentic story, Pickup.
1: We got out in all points bulletin on Lil Dunlap and Charlie Bond with orders to spot and keep under surveillance, but not to apprehend. Clay worked south and I worked north, hoping to get some line on them. The first day passed without results. So did the second. The third day at noon, I received an urgent radio call from Clay. I met him back at company headquarters.
2: Well, you got back here in a hurry, Jace.
1: What's up, Clay?
2: Phone call from San Antonio about Lil Dunlop.
1: Oh, they ever spotted?
2: Well, not exactly, but a rancher identified her as the girl who picked him up in a cafe last night. She invited him to a party.
1: Uh-huh. Then a shortcut through the freight yards. A man jumped out, slugged him, and rolled him for all his money. Is that it?
2: Yeah, that's it.
1: Same old pattern. Did the rancher get a look at the man?
2: No, Jace, it was too dark, but it's a good bet it was Charlie Bond.
1: How much did they get away with this time?
2: Over $800.
1: Doing all right.
2: Yeah, not for long, I hope. You know, they must be pretty confident to start operating so soon after they murdered Carl Jessup.
1: Yeah, but at least they're operating. And sooner or later, we'll get them.
2: Probably not in San Antonio, though. Chances are they moved on as soon as they made their haul there last night.
1: Maybe. Hey, wait a minute.
2: What's on your mind?
1: San Antonio. Where's that folder with Charlie Bond's record?
2: Over on the other desk. You got an idea, Jace?
1: Yeah, I'll tell you in a second. Here's what I want. Take a look at that page, Clay. Second paragraph.
2: I don't get it, Jace. This just says Charlie once attempted escape from Huntsville with a cellmate, a guy named Earl Dorn.
1: Otherwise known as Mousy Dorn.
2: You know this fella?
1: I sent him off on his last trip to Huntsville. He worked the confidence racket, same as Charlie Bond.
2: Yeah, but what's that got to do with...
1: San Antonio, Clay? That's where Mousy lives. Never operated any other place.
2: You don't think he was in on that job with the other pair last night, do you?
1: No, but if he was as good a friend of Charlie as I think he was, Charlie wouldn't leave San Antonio without seeing him. Maybe he and the girl even stayed with Mouse.
2: It could be worth our paying a visit, huh?
1: Yeah. Come on, Clay. Let's get to San Antone. This is it.
2: Doesn't look like anybody lives here.
1: We'll soon find out.
2: Not what you'd call a fancy house.
1: Well, Mousey never did go in much for trimmings.
2: I didn't think anybody was here.
1: Try the door.
2: Yeah. Jay, she's going out the back window.
3: Yeah.
4: Hold it, Mousy.
5: Let me go. Come on, let me go, huh?
1: Stick around, Mousy. It's not polite to walk out on your visitors.
5: Why, I ain't done nothing, Ranger.
1: Now, why are you trying to run away?
5: I wasn't trying to run away. I just got scared. Let me go, huh?
1: Sure. Come on, let's go sit down. We want to have a little talk with you.
5: Well, what are you after me for, Ranger? I've been living right ever since I got out of Huntsville.
1: Sit down, Mousy.
5: Yeah, sit down.
2: Jace, over here on the sink.
1: Yeah, you been having visitors, Mousy?
5: Huh? No. I ain't had no visitors, no.
1: You usually drink coffee out of 3 cups at once?
5: Oh, yeah, I forgot. My aunt and uncle from Houston, they come by for a cup of coffee.
1: I see.
5: Yeah.
1: A middle cup, Clay. Hold it by the bottom and bring it here, will you?
2: Yeah.
1: Thanks. So your aunt and uncle were here?
5: Yeah, my aunt and uncle, yeah.
1: What color's your aunt's hair, Mousy?
5: Huh? She got gray hair, yeah. Hey,
1: you're sure it isn't red, Mousy?
5: Yeah, why?
1: Because the lipstick on this cup is bright orange, the kind a red-headed woman might wear. You sure it was your aunt and uncle that were here?
5: It could have been
1: Lil Dunlop and Charlie Bond, couldn't it, Mousy?
5: Charlie? I ain't seen him in a long time. A real long time, Ranger.
1: How many times you been in Huntsville?
5: I don't remember. Twice, I think.
1: Three times, I know.
5: Yeah. Yeah, I remember now. It was three times, yeah.
1: You know what happens when you get sent up again?
5: Oh, you can't send me up again. I ain't done nothing.
1: We're looking for Charlie Bond and Lil Dunlop. They were here, weren't they?
5: No.
1: If they were here and you don't tell us, the charge will be harboring criminals. The judge will throw the book at you.
5: They weren't here, I tell you.
1: All right, Clay. Let's take these cups down to the sheriff's office. We'll bring Mousy along for company.
5: Oh, you can't take me in. I ain't done nothing.
1: We won't keep you long, just till we take the fingerprints off these cups.
5: Fingerprints?
1: Uh-huh. As soon as we find out they don't belong to Charlie and Lil, we'll bring you back home. You ready, Mousy?
5: Wait a minute.
1: You ready to start talking?
5: Maybe they was here.
1: How long ago?
5: Early this morning.
1: Did they say where they were heading?
5: No, they didn't say.
1: Come on, Mousy. Let's go.
5: Wait. Okay, Ranger. They're going to Gulf City.
2: It sounds like they're going to try their luck with a seaport for a change, Jason.
1: Yeah. Which cafe will Lil be working, Mousy?
5: I don't know. She and Charlie were talking about it. They figured they'd decide when they get there.
1: Come on, Clay.
5: I don't know after Charlie and Lil, Ranger. You got to believe me. If I'd have known, I'd have tore you right off.
1: I'll bet. Next time, just be more careful about who you invite for coffee. I phoned the Gulf City chief of police and asked him to stake out his men in every cafe where Lil might be expected. As soon as one of them spotted her, he was to keep an eye on her and phone the chief's office. Then Clay and I headed for Gulf City.
2: Yeah, just 20 more miles to Gulf City, Jace.
1: Yeah. We ought to make it before dark.
2: Yeah, the chief's men on the job, it shouldn't be too hard to spot Lil.
1: Our problem's to take Lil and Charlie together. We'll have to set a trap, Clay.
2: I don't follow you.
1: As soon as we get to Gulf City, I'm going to borrow a pair of dungarees and a denim shirt.
2: What for?
1: So I can pose as a seaman who's just been paid, walk into the cafe where Lil is and try and get her to pick me up.
2: Well, let's say she does, then what?
1: And she'll lead us to Charlie Bond.
2: But, Jace, Charlie's a killer. You won't be able to carry a gun in that seaman's outfit.
1: No, but you'll have a gun. And you'll be tailing me from the minute Lil and I leave the cafe.
2: Well, I hope it works.
1: Not half as much as I do, Clay. Not half as much. We arrived at Gulf City around 7 o'clock. I outlined my plan to the chief, and he arranged for some seaman's clothes. I changed into dungarees, and then Clay and I settled down in the office to wait.
2: 10 o'clock... Maybe she's not going to show tonight.
1: I'll give her time. She's probably waiting till the cafes fill up, so it won't be so noticeable when she walks out with her latest sucker.
2: Only tonight, that's going to be you.
1: If things work our way, there'll be two others.

0: She walks out with her latest sucker.
1: Only tonight, that's going to be you.
0: If things work our way, there'll be two other suckers tonight. Lil and Charlie Bond.
1: If things work our way. I still don't like it, Jason.
0: You got a better idea?
1: No, I reckon not.
0: What's the matter?
1: Well, it's not really funny, but I can't get over you in that seaman's outfit. You look like you haven't spent a day on land in 10 years.
0: Just so it convinces Lil.
1: And it ought to. I'm convinced and I know you. I'll get it. Ranger Morgan. Where? Yeah, right away. Come on.
0: Lil?
1: The Anchor Cafe. Let's go, sailor.
0: The cafe was crowded with seamen when I walked in. I spotted Lil at the corner table and passed her on my way to the counter. Took out a wad of bills and made sure she could see them, and then I asked the proprietor for change to play the jukebox. I put in a nickel, and when I turned around, she was standing at my shoulder.
2: Hello, sailor.
0: Hi.
2: You like music, huh?
0: Uh-huh. We don't get to hear much aboard ship.
2: You off one of the tankers?
0: Yeah.
2: What's your name?
0: Jack.
2: Jack? That's a real nice name. Mine's Lil. Buy me a beer, Jack?
0: Sure. Come on over.
2: I hope you don't think I did wrong coming up to you and speaking first.
0: I'm glad you did. One beer and coffee, please.
2: But don't you drink beer?
0: Yes, sometimes.
2: Oh, I knew when you came in you'd be nice to talk to. I was right, too.
0: It's funny, I was thinking the same thing when I saw you.
2: Were you? I didn't even know you'd noticed me.
0: Oh, with that pretty red hair and... How could I miss you?
2: Yeah, I know. Gee, I wish we could dance in here.
0: Yeah, so do I.
2: Hey, I got an idea. A few friends of mine are having a party tonight. Why don't we go? We could dance there.
0: I couldn't go in these work clothes.
2: Oh, that won't make any difference. Come on, Jack.
0: Well, but don't you want to wait for your beer?
2: There'll be plenty at the party. Come on.
0: Okay. Forget that beer and coffee. Maybe I ought to go back to ship and change into some better clothes.
2: I told you, it won't make any difference. My friends won't care.
0: Which way?
2: Right down here. Sure, I'm glad I met you tonight.
0: Yeah, me too. Only I wish we'd met a long time before this.
2: You see, I was right. You are nice. Oh, we take a shortcut through here.
0: Freight yards?
2: Mm-hmm. My friends live right on the other side. This'll save us a couple of miles of walking.
0: Yeah, if you say so.
2: It only takes a few minutes. How come you're so quiet all of a sudden?
0: Reckon I don't have much to say.
2: Well, I expect we'll have a lot to talk about before the evening's over.
0: You can say that again.
2: Well, now, that's more like it. For a minute there, I was beginning to think you didn't like me.
0: You scared of something, Lil?
2: Well, of course not. Why?
0: The way you're looking around, I...
3: No, you don't!
2: Slug him, Charlie! Slug him!
3: Give me that gun!
2: Charlie, look out!
3: Hey! Grab the girl, Clay! I got this one!
4: Yeah.
2: Get your hands off
3: her! Come on!
2: Yeah,
3: come on, I said give me that gun, you...
2: Charlie! You killed Charlie.
0: Yeah, he'll be all right.
5: You okay, Jace?
0: Yeah. Put the other pair of cuffs on Charlie.
5: Sure.
2: Dirty, dirty cuffs.
1: Hey, you sure hit him hard, Jace. He's out cold in the face.
2: I should have known you were a cop. I should have figured it out the minute I saw you.
0: Don't worry, Lil. You'll have plenty of time for figuring from now on.

In just a moment, we will tell you the results of the case you have just heard. Music means all things to all people. Music is relaxation, adventure. Elysian fields of dreams come true. We of NBC feel proud of our Monday evening lineup of truly fine music programs. Tomorrow means more fine music on NBC, with the Railroad Hour featuring Gordon McRae. Tomorrow, Nadine Connor will guest on the Railroad Hour production of the Romberg-Gershwin musical Rosalie to add to your Monday evening listening pleasure. Also tomorrow, there's the voice of Firestone with guest Jerome Hines and Howard Barlow directing the orchestra in March of the Toys. Later, there's the Telephone Hour with guest soloist Michael Rabin and the orchestra under the direction of Donald Voorhees. And enjoy the Mario Lanza Show with Mario Lanza, lovely Giselle McKenzie and Ray Sinatra and the

0: Orchestra. Yes, Monday is your invitation to hear the Railroad Hour, the Voice of Firestone, the Telephone Hour, and the Mario Lanza Show. Hear it on this station. And now, here are the results of the case you have just heard.
1: Faced with ballistics proof that his gun killed Carl Jessup, Charlie Bond admitted shooting him and placing his body in a freight car. Bond and Lil Dunlop received life sentences in the penitentiary. Early in 1949, Whitey Holmes, a vagrant dying of tuberculosis in a county hospital, confessed that he and another man had thrown the body of Carl Jessup from a moving train, thus clearing up the unsolved element in the case.
0: Next week, Joel McRae in another authentic reenactment of a case from the files of the Texas Rangers.

Herb Ellis, Bob Sweeney, and Joan Banks. Technical advisor was Captain M.T. Lone Wolf Gonzalez of the Texas Rangers. This story was transcribed and adapted by Charles E. Israel, and the program was produced and directed by Stacy Peake. Hal Gibney speaking.

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7: We present King Street Junior by Jim Eldridge, starring Carl Harmon as Philip Sims and James Grout as Mr. Beeston, the head teacher.
2: You didn't go and buy them in the shop, did you?
8: Of course not.
2: How'd you get them?
8: From Mum.
2: She didn't give them to you, did she?
8: Nah. She put them down on the all-stand, then couldn't remember where she left them. So I had them.
2: She might find out, though.
8: Nah. She'll blame me Dad. He's always nicking her fags.
9: Oi, you two.
2: Here, watch it. It's Mr. Sims.
8: Put it out, quick.
9: Oh, no, you don't. I saw what you were doing.
2: What?
9: You know what I mean. It's no use hiding them either. Come on. Come on here, before you burn your fingers.
2: They're not ours, Mr. Sims.
8: No, those lights when we found them.
9: What, already lit?
2: Yeah.
9: Come on, pull the other one.
8: They was, Mr. Sims.
9: Right, put them out.
2: Yes, sir.
9: And you can give me the rest of them.
2: But, sir, we haven't got any.
9: Hand them over.
8: Yes, sir.
9: Right, thank you.
8: I ain't seen anyone take Mr. Holliday's pipe away from him.
9: Don't be cheeky.
2: And he ain't like taking drugs.
9: Well, of course it is. Tobacco's a drug.
8: Yeah, but it ain't like taking real drugs, is it? It ain't as if we're sniffing glue or anything.
9: Well, I should hope not. Because if you were, I really would be on to your parents straight away.
8: You won't tell them, will you, sir?
9: I don't know. You're in Mr. Holliday's class, aren't you?
2: Please, sir, you won't tell him, will you?
8: Please, Mr. Sims.
9: All right. Look, I'll overlook it just this once. But if I catch either of you smoking again, you're in trouble. Is that clear?
8: Yes, sir. Thank you, sir.
9: Right, now get off home, the pair of you.
10: Right, Mrs. Wilberforce. Yes, I'm sorry to hear it too. Anyway, wait and see how you feel tomorrow, eh? Yes, and thanks for letting me know. Bye-bye. Oh, now where's that register? Oh, not again. King Street Junior. Hello, Miss Lewis. No, I'm not surprised you haven't been able to get through before. This blasted phone's been engaged with half the known world phoning in. Are you... Oh, dear. No, you stay in bed. It's the best place for you. No. Don't worry, we'll manage. If Mao Zedong can organise 500 million, we ought to be able to look after 300 or so. Yes, you're probably right. Anyway, do look after yourself. And thanks for calling. Bye. Oh, another one down.
11: Morning. Now, where is everyone this morning? We're not working to rule, are we?
9: No, the plague has struck again.
11: Ah, what's she done now?
9: Who?
11: Well, you are talking about Mrs. Rudd.
9: No, this time it's the plague, as in illness.
11: Oh, many off?
9: Oh, you name them, they're falling over. There's Mrs. Wilberforce, Mr. Long, Miss Lewis. I expect that'll be another. At this rate, it'll be easier to give the kids a quid each and send them their pictures.
11: They don't have pictures in the morning.
9: King Street Junior... Yes, Mrs. Rudd. What? Oh, thank goodness for that. No, I'm sorry. I'm just pleased it isn't too serious. Yes. Yeah, all right. I'll make sure your class is covered. Right.
11: Mrs. Rudd as well?
9: No, she was phoning in to say her car won't start and she'll be in late.
11: But she'll be in.
9: Oh, yes. And today she'll be welcome.
12: Anyway, where is Mrs. Stone? I need to see her about these receipts.
9: Well, she's off as well.
12: What, Mrs. Stone? But she's never ill.
9: I told you, we're obviously dealing here with a germ of enormous power.
12: Well, who is in?
9: Patterson. Sims. Marchant.
12: Oh, the hard cases, huh?
9: Exactly. If I was a germ, I wouldn't go near that lot either.
12: Oh, we're in.
9: Oh, yes, but we're different, aren't we? We've been teaching so long, we're immune. Oh, not again. What on earth made Alexander Bell invent it? King Street Junior. Pardon? No. You must have the wrong number.
12: Who was that?
9: Someone wanted the Hoi Wan Chinese takeaway.
12: At this hour of the morning?
9: Yuck. Funny thing some people have for breakfast.
13: First thing we're going to do this morning is look at some of the words you'll find in the sheets of newspaper you've all brought in.
14: Please, what? Mr. Sims, sir.
13: Yes?
14: I'm sorry, but I forgot to bring one.
13: Right. Hands up, anyone else who forgot?
15: Yes, sir.
13: Yes, I thought so. Lucky I remember to bring some with me, just in case. Rajiv?
16: Yes, sir.
13: Will you give these out, please? One sheet to everyone who's got his hand up. Look, keep your hands up until you've been given a page of newspaper.
14: Sir?
13: Yes, Andy?
14: Why are all the teachers away today?
13: Well, they're not all away, are they? I'm here.
14: Yeah, but Miss Long isn't in, nor is Miss Lewis.
17: Will their classes be sent home?
13: No. In fact, we should be having some of Mr. Long's class joining us later this morning. And they'll be staying with us for the rest of the day.
15: Oh! Now,
14: please, sir. If he was ill, then they couldn't send us with anyone else, could they?
13: Why not?
14: Because there isn't anyone else. Both the teachers are away.
17: Couldn't you be sick, sir, just for a day?
13: Yes, I suppose I could be sick. But if I was, it'd be because I was sick of you lot.
15: Yeah.
13: But I'm not. Not yet, anyway. So shut up, come on, and let's get on with the lesson. Now, you should all have a page from a newspaper. And what I want you to do is to find a word beginning with the letter W.
18: And it took an hour and a half for the patrolman to arrive. Would you believe it? 1 hour and a half.
13: Well, I expect they were very busy.
18: We're all very busy, Mr. Sims. What do we pay our fee for? That's what I should like to know. I mean, I might have been out in the open, standing in the pouring rain.
19: You wouldn't. You'd have been sitting inside your car.
18: Ah, but what if it had been an open-topped car?
19: Oh, this is all a bit hypothetical, isn't it? It wasn't raining and you haven't got an open-topped car.
18: But see, it was, and I had.
13: You ought to do what my dad does.
18: Well, what is that?
13: Well, if he's in trouble, he phones up and he says, if I was the Duke of Edinburgh, you'd send someone straight away, wouldn't you? And when they say yes, he says, well, his car hasn't broken down, so send me the patrolman you were saving for him.
18: Ridiculous.
13: Anyway, what was wrong with it?
18: Apparently the starter motor wasn't doing what it should do, and all the man did was hit it with a hammer.
20: I don't know what you've got to be so cheerful about.
13: Oh, come on, Mr. Marchant, take the weight off your feet.
20: Very well.
19: It's being so cheerful as keeps us going.
20: All this doubling up of classes. I don't know how we're expected to do our jobs properly.
13: It isn't easy, is it?
20: I certainly can't. It's intolerable.
19: Well, it won't be for long, I hope.
20: I can't imagine what Mr. Beeston's thinking of. He should send the children home.
18: It is an emergency, Mr. Marchant, but I think we'll cope. We usually do.
19: That's right. It's happened before. It'll happen again.
20: Yes, it seems to happen too often nowadays. I sometimes wonder if all these so-called illnesses are genuine.
19: Oh, that's not fair.
12: Ah-ha, you want to watch that, Marchant?
20: What?
12: That cough. We don't want another on the sick list.
13: Oh, I'll say.
20: No, it was nothing. Tea went down the wrong way.
12: I should take care. There's only a few of us left, you know, like Custer's last stand.
20: Aha.
12: Right, everyone, as you were.
21: Good grief, are we all here? This looks more like the annual conference of the SDP than a staff meeting. Still, no queuing up for tea today.
19: Oh, right.
20: I don't find this situation very amusing.
21: No, Mr. Marchant, you're right, it isn't.
12: Well, sit down, make yourself comfortable.
21: And come on.
19: Would you like a cup of tea?
21: No, thanks, we better press on. I'm sorry I'm late, but I've been stuck on the phone to County Hall to see if there are any supply teasers available for this afternoon.
18: And what is the position?
21: Apparently, gold dust they can do, supply teachers are a bit scarce.
12: We'll have to think of sending the children home tomorrow.
20: We should send them home today.
21: I'd rather not.
20: But it's putting us all under quite needless pressure.
21: Yes, I know, but I think we can cope. And County Hall say they may be able to help us tomorrow.
12: Oh, that'd be good.
21: So, to tackle the immediate situation, situation. We'll continue to double up for the rest of this morning, and all free periods...
19: What free periods?
21: Yeah, you've guessed it. They're cancelled for the day.
20: Uh-huh.
21: But hopefully, with some supply teachers in tomorrow, we can return to normality,
12: oh,
21: then.
12: Normality?
21: Oh, one more thing. As Mrs. Stone is also off sick, if any of you hear the phone, please answer it. Right. Well, that's it. Any other business?
13: Yes, I have.
21: I hope it's important, Mr. Sims, only on a day like today.
13: Yes, I think it is.
21: Well,
13: the other day I came across two of our boys smoking cigarettes.
18: On school premises?
13: No, in the alley round the back of the playground.
18: Absolutely disgraceful. I've said before this is something we must stamp
21: out. Yes, but can we let Mr. Sims finish? Or we'll be here all day.
13: Well, I naturally gave them a good telling off.
18: I should think so, too.
13: But what got to me was the way they reacted. Their attitude was, it could have been worse. They could have been taking drugs.
20: Typical. These children are so insolent.
12: Well, I don't know. I think they're right.
13: That's the point I wanted to make.
21: Well, please get to it, Mr. Sims. That clock's ticking away.
13: Right. Well, I did some research on this last night, and did you know that a third of junior school kids all have smoked, and 3% use drugs, and that's junior age.
18: That's disgusting.
20: Only symptomatic of what's happening throughout society
21: today. Please... Okay, Mr. Sims, you've made your point. Is that it?
13: No, my point is that we should be doing something about it, something really positive.
18: Indeed, yes, we should.
13: And what I'm suggesting is a health program for this school.
12: A health program?
13: Yes, you know, talks, discussions on smoking and drug abuse to stop these kids getting into it.
18: One moment, Mr. Sims. I think we must be very careful here. You could be treading on dangerous ground. Mr. Rudd and I were in the cinema last week.
21: Please, Mrs. Rudd, the clock.
18: This is an important issue.
21: So is the clock today.
20: If Mrs. Rudd is going to express her concern about discussing drugs in school, then I share her concern.
18: Oh, thank you.
20: There is a danger. All too often, such discussions can create an interest in drugs, make them sound attractive, desirable even, the forbidden fruit.
18: That was my point, Mr. Marchant.
13: I'm not going to make any of them sound attractive, just the opposite. And that includes socially acceptable drugs like nicotine.
12: Oh, I don't know why we smokers always get it in the neck. There's nothing wrong with the odd pipe now and again.
13: Well, that's something else I'd like to mention, about passive smoking. I think we're only just beginning to recognise the dangers of inhaling other people's tobacco fumes.
21: Mr. Sims?
13: Yes?
21: In short, I take it you want to run this scheme here?
13: Yes, starting off with my own
21: class. Can we have a show of hands on that? Right, that's carried. You can go ahead, Mr. Sims.
13: Well, thank you.
21: Right, Fred, let's get to the office. We've got a couple of minutes before the bell.
12: Whatever you like. I still think it's unfair having a go at us smokers. We don't harm anyone.
21: Not according to Sims. Passive smoking, remember?
12: We passive smoke every time we walk in the street. All the exhaust fumes from cars and buses.
21: Oh, don't tell me. You argue it out with Sims.
12: I've got better things to do.
21: Still, he does choose his moments, doesn't he?
12: What do you mean?
21: Half the staff off here, and he's going on about good health. He could have timed
12: it. Well, I think you've got a visitor.
21: Oh, no, not today.
12: It's Mrs. Adams, isn't it? Anthony's mother.
21: Yes, I wonder what she wants.
0: Hello, Mr. Beeston.
21: Good morning, Mrs. Adams.
0: I waited out here for you. There's no one in your office.
21: No, Mrs. Stone's off sick, together with half the staff.
0: I'm sorry if it's a bad time, but I really must see you for a minute.
21: Well, we are up to our necks in it just now.
0: Yes,
21: and...
0: I do understand, but this is important.
21: Well...
12: I'll take your classes, if you like.
21: What about your lot?
12: Oh, I'll put them all together and take them out into the playground. Have an inter-class sports session.
21: It's a bit cold out there.
12: And then it will warm them up, won't it?
21: All right, I'll join you later.
12: Yeah, take your time. We'll survive.
21: Right, Mrs. Adams, let's go into the office, shall we? Well, I must say, I really do find this very hard to believe.
0: It's the truth, Mr. Beeston. I promise you.
21: Oh, please, I'm not questioning that. It's just... Well, it's difficult to believe.
0: If you'd seen Anthony when he came home yesterday, he had this great big lump on his head, and it's no better today, worse, if anything.
21: Yes, yes. Well, I think I'd better send for him and have a look at him.
0: He's not in school.
21: Oh?
0: After what happened, he's afraid to come in. I'm not sure that I'd want him to, anyway.
21: I see. And you're quite sure that it was Mr. Marchant who hit him?
0: Oh, yes.
21: I mean, you're sure he didn't get into a fight or something with some other children and he's blaming Mr. Marchant?
0: No. Anthony wouldn't make up a story like that.
21: Because that sort of thing does happen, you know. It's happened before, in my experience.
0: No. As Anthony told his father and me, he was standing up in the classroom when Mr. Marchant hit him and knocked him over and he hit his head on the desk.
21: Right. Well, it's a serious matter, and I'll certainly look into it.
0: And what will you do? Anthony says he won't come back to school if he has to go back into Mr. Marchant's class.
21: Well, I'll obviously have to have a word with Mr. Marchant first.
0: I mean, it was all I could do to stop my husband coming up here to give Mr. Marchant a taste of his own medicine.
21: I'm pleased you dissuaded him.
0: Yeah, well, that wouldn't have been right, would it? But it's not just Anthony. If that man isn't stopped, he might go on doing it to other children.
21: As I said, I'll speak to Mr. Martin today and find out exactly what went on. And I'll phone you at home this evening, all right?
0: Yeah, all right. But we're not going to let the matter drop, Mr. Beeston. If it's not sorted out to our satisfaction, we will consider taking it further.
21: I do understand how you feel, but for the moment I'd like you to leave it with me. And I will get back to you this evening.
19: You know, what I've never understood is why we teachers, who supposedly take care of ourselves, we drop like flies. Yet these kids who have no regard for their bodies whatsoever seem to have some kind of an immune system.
3: There's no justice, is there? Pass the salt, please.
19: Here.
3: Thanks. Bad for your health. What is it? Sort all this result.
16: What I'm trying to point out, Sims, is that you people who go on about smoking deliberately ignore lots of other things that are unhealthy, like too much salt, for example.
3: But if I have too much salt, I'm not forcing you to have too much as well.
19: Don't talk with your mouth full.
16: Yeah, and I'm not forcing you to smoke.
3: You are if you smoke next to me.
16: I don't smoke next to you.
4: Well, some smokers do. They have no consideration for others. They should be totally segregated.
16: We already are.
4: I know you would object most strongly if I gave you typhoid, yet you smokers are quite prepared to give us non-smokers cancer.
19: Feeling persecuted, Fred.
16: But why just attack tobacco? Do you know how many road accidents are caused by drinking?
3: Actually, that's a good point. Did you know that 96% of children under 13 have drunk alcohol?
19: Oh, statistics, more statistics.
16: You work nights for Dr. Gallup.
3: Well, no wonder we're a nation of alcoholics. Yes, I'm going to put alcohol on this health syllabus as well.
19: You realise that while you're doing this project, you won't be able to go into a pub for a drink.
3: I'll slide in the back door.
16: Anyway, if you ask me, the most unhealthy thing we're doing at the moment is eating this dinner.
3: I won't argue that one with you, Mr. Holliday.
20: Child is lying, Mr. Beeston, and frankly I'm surprised that you are prepared to give any sort of credence to his account of the accident.
21: Ah, so it was an accident.
20: Of course it was. I've told you. He was being very naughty, disrupting the whole class, and I will not have that.
21: No.
20: Naturally, I remonstrated with him. I gave him a little shake, and he fell over. I did not hit him, as you put it.
21: Well, that isn't the story as Mrs. Adams tells it.
20: She wasn't there, was she?
21: According to her, your little shake was hard enough to knock Anthony over and bang his head on the desk.
20: Then the boy is lying to her as well.
21: You think so?
20: Mind, I am not surprised. I've seen this coming for some time now, and he's clearly using this incident to discredit me.
21: What on earth for?
20: He won't accept discipline, Mr. Beeston, and he resents the way I insist on it, like so many of these children. But he's worse than the others. A thoroughly disruptive influence, a bad apple.
21: You said he was being very naughty.
20: Disgusting behaviour. Utterly disgusting.
21: Then in what way?
20: He was passing filthy notes to the girls.
21: I see.
20: Little gutter snipe.
21: And you caught him doing that?
20: I did indeed. I will not tolerate that sort of thing in my class, Mr. Beeston.
21: No.
20: It's bad enough that these children are exposed to filth on the streets. Everywhere they turn, they're surrounded by filth. But I will not have it brought into my classroom.
21: And you just told him off?
20: Yes.
21: Did you hit him?
20: No, I did not. I gave him a little push, no more. Oh, frankly, the boy deserved a good thrashing for what he'd done. In my day, I'd have been given one, and it would have served me right.
21: You gave him a little push, you say?
20: That's right.
21: But earlier you said a little shake.
20: A shake, a push, what difference does it make? I gave him the slightest of pushes and he fell over. He did it on purpose, of course.
21: He banged his head on the desk on purpose?
20: I don't know if he meant to bang his head, but he was going to make sure it looked as if he'd been beaten. That's what he wanted all along, to get back at me, to discredit me in front of all the other children and my colleagues. And it looks as though he succeeded. I should think he's laughing his head off, the little swine. I ask you, how are we supposed to control these animals?
21: Not by hitting them.
20: No.
21: Look, Marchant, regardless of personal feelings, you know as well as anyone, corporal punishment of any sort is banned in this country.
20: And it's been a banned day for schools ever since. All we've done is hand control of our classrooms over to these young thugs.
21: That's your personal view. It's not one that I agree with, nor do the authorities.
20: The authorities? What do they know? I'd like to see the politicians who make up these stupid rules trying to deal with a class that's out of control.
21: Physical punishment isn't the answer.
20: So what am I supposed to do when I see one of these thugs beating up a smaller child? There's only one answer these creatures understand.
21: Not in this school.
20: Then in that case, I'm obviously in the wrong school.
21: No, you're in the right school. You're just doing it the wrong way.
20: No, I can't accept that. I won't accept that. Someone has to stand up for what is right.
21: Yes, but not with physical violence.
20: It's not violence, Mr. Beeston. It's discipline. Discipline.
21: Yes, well, we should be getting back to our classes. We've still got a school to run.
1: All right, take your time. Hey, you lot, don't hang about in the cloakroom. Put your coats on and get off home. Oh, careful, Mrs. Rudd, or you'll get trampled underfoot.
5: Get out of my way, child.
1: Always the same at home time, eh? Like one of those films about cattle stampede.
5: Mr. Sims, I just got in my car to go home.
1: You nipped off a bit sharpish, didn't you?
5: Mr. Rudd and I are going to a concert this evening.
1: Oh, I see.
5: But I just got into my car and the starter isn't working again. Do you anything else?
1: Well, I'm not very clued up about the finer technicalities, I'm afraid.
5: Well, all you have to do is hit it with a hammer.
1: Hit what with a hammer?
5: The starter motor.
1: I don't know what a starter motor looks like. I might hit the wrong thing and break it.
5: I know where it is.
1: Well, then why don't you hit it?
5: I don't want to get my clothes dirty.
1: Oh. Oh, all right. Let's go and find a hammer.
21: But this is ridiculous. Where are all those supply teachers you were supposed to be sending? I expected to see a queue of them when I arrived this morning. Yes, I know what you said yesterday, but I have a school to run today. And I can't without teachers. What? Well, of course I'm angry. What about the parents? How would you feel if you had to send your kid into hospital to have his tonsils out and they only had cleaners in to do it? Oh, please do. Right, thank you.
22: No luck.
21: Oh, what do you think? They say hopefully we'll be all right tomorrow.
22: Oh, that's what they said yesterday.
21: Yeah, I know. We better start preparing letters telling parents to keep the kids at home tomorrow.
22: No word from Mrs. Stone.
21: Only that she hopes to be in the day after tomorrow.
22: Oh, by the way, you never mentioned, what did Mrs. Adams want yesterday? She looked worried.
21: Well, she reckons that Marchant bashed her Anthony in class the other day.
22: And did he?
21: Yes. There's no doubt about it in my mind.
22: Oh, dear. Where's the kid now?
21: Well, at home. He won't come into school. He says he's scared of Marchant.
22: Sounds like a bad business.
21: It is. Especially the way the parents are feeling. They want Marchant hung, drawn and quartered and the bits fed to the lions. When I spoke to Mr. Adams last night, he said if I don't take disciplinary action, they're going to report the matter to the police.
22: Oh, that's a bit hard, isn't it?
21: Well, it's a bit hard of Marchant to smack Anthony.
22: So, what are you going to do?
21: Well, what can I do? I can just rap him over the knuckles and say don't do it again, and I've more or less done that. Or I can report him to County Hall and get him suspended.
22: That'd be as good as sacking him.
21: Yeah, I know. The trouble is, it's not as if Martin's a bad teacher. He's brilliant at general knowledge.
22: Yeah, he's been under a lot of pressure, of course.
21: Haven't we all?
22: Yeah, but it gets to Marchant more than most. And let's face it, he's never been the same since his wife died.
21: But that's no justification for going round bashing kids.
22: True.
21: Still, I've got to do something about it today, or the Adamses will be after him. I wouldn't give much for his chances then.
1: Let's start at the beginning, shall we? What do you know about health?
23: Whose class is he in, sir?
1: All right. You know what I'm talking about. Health. Being fit and keeping well.
23: You mean like going to the doctors?
1: No, I'm talking about keeping fit so that you don't have to go to the doctors. What the doctor does is make you better when you're ill. Now, surely it's better not to be ill in the first place.
23: You can't stop yourself from getting ill.
24: Look at the teachers who are lost, sir.
1: Yes, well, there are some exceptions, but you can a lot of the time. For a start, let's take cigarettes. Now, what is wrong with smoking cigarettes?
24: They cost too much.
1: Is that all?
24: My dad rolls his own.
1: Yes, I think you're deliberately missing the point here. Do you remember a few months ago we did How We Breathe?
25: Yes.
26: The air goes into our lungs.
1: Right. Now, what would happen if your lungs got all clogged up with dirt? Exactly, they don't work properly. And like our lungs, our whole bodies will only work properly and stay healthy if we look after them. If we put rubbish into them, they'll become rubbish.
27: Beat together, beat apart. Beat together, beat apart. That's good, Adam.
21: Oh, Mrs. Patterson, have you got a minute?
27: All right, for the last time, beat together, stop. And beat quiet.
21: Sorry to interrupt, but can I bend your ear for a minute?
27: Why not, PE lesson?
21: Very funny. No, I want you to do me a favour.
27: Yes?
21: Could you manage Mr. Marchant's class and this lot for a few minutes of next period?
19: But I'm already doubling up with Miss Lewis's class.
21: Yes, I know, and I wouldn't ask if it wasn't important.
19: Well, that's 2.5 classes, first and fourth years.
21: Yes. I tell you what, keep them in the hall and wheel out the TV for half an hour, something vaguely educational.
19: Well, for that age range, what do you suggest?
21: Well, I don't know. What time's Neighbours on?
19: What?
21: Yes, I know, but at the moment the name of the game is crowd control, not education.
2: Will you make less noise, please? This is not a bear garden,
6: Rod.
2: Yes?
6: Where are you taking this lot?
2: We're going to the music room, Mr. Huddleston.
6: Oh, I thought you were timetable for the cookery room this period.
2: Class 6, maybe. Class 7 and I are not. If you think I'm taking all these children into one tiny room where the oven doesn't even work
6: properly. No, you're probably right.
2: I knew I am.
6: Look, it's just a thought, but how do you fancy bringing this lot out into the playground?
2: For what purpose is
6: that? Well, I had loads of them out there yesterday for an impromptu inter-class sport.
2: It doesn't sound very educational.
6: Well, it's as educational as anything else they'll get today.
2: No, I don't think so, Mr. Holliday. I believe they're all looking forward to a really good sing-song.
7: We'd rather go outside, miss.
8: Yes, miss.
2: Please, miss.
6: Well?
2: I blame television, you know. I really do. Children, we are all going outside.
10: Yay!
2: And while we're outside, I want you all to think music.
21: The thing is, we can go on talking about the rights and wrongs till we're blue in the face. But my immediate concern is the Adams. They want to know what I'm going to do about it.
20: I see no problem. Tell them it was an accident.
21: Well, that won't do, I'm afraid. In fact, I should tell you, they're talking about prosecuting you.
20: What?
21: Well, they may have a case in law.
20: Are you taking their side?
21: It's as well to face the facts.
20: All I can say is, let them try.
21: In the eyes of the law, you struck the boy.
20: So, I'm a child batterer now, am I? And what am I supposed to do? Resign?
21: Well, I wonder, have you considered apologising?
20: Apologising? For what?
21: It would be a gesture, wouldn't it? I mean, to Anthony and his parents.
20: Certainly not. If you think I'm going to grovel to that snotty-nosed little kid...
21: I'm not saying that.
20: What would my position be like after that? It would be impossible.
21: Well, you may be surprised.
20: And just because some parents jump up and down because their son gets a little slap, which he well deserved. I mean, who runs this school? Us or the parents?
21: We don't own the kids, Mr. Marchant. We only teach them.
20: And what we should be teaching them is discipline, self-discipline.
21: But not by beating them.
20: I did not beat him. It's ironic, isn't it? Thousands of kids get slapped by teachers every day.
21: Not any longer.
20: Yet this one falls over, goes crying to his parents, and I get picked on.
21: But you shouldn't have hit him, Marchant. That's the only reason you've been picked on, as you put it.
20: What about those other teachers who think as I do?
21: That still doesn't make it right, does it?
20: Well, if I have to suffer for them, so be it. I'll resign.
21: Oh, come on, Marchant.
20: That's what you want, isn't it? To say the good name of the school, the good liberal name.
21: I don't want to lose one of my best teachers. But can't you just give a little, I mean, make the gesture?
20: Apologise, you mean?
21: Yes, and it'll die down, given time.
20: No, it won't. It will only die down if I accept the liberal view. Let the thugs take over, throw punishment out of the window. Well, that's not for me, Mr. Beeston.
21: But we're talking about small children.
20: No, it's more than that. I shall put my resignation in writing to County Hall straight away.
21: I don't want your damn resignation.
20: You do realise you're as bad as the rest of them. We've all let the rot set in. Well, not for me. Not any longer.
3: All right this evening, Mrs. Rudd?
11: Yes, thank you, Mr. Sims.
20: What have you two been up to?
3: Oh, hello. I'm just making sure Mrs. Rudd got away home okay.
20: I've spent years doing that. The trouble is, she keeps coming back.
3: Her starter motor's still a bit dodgy. I reckon she needs to get it looked at properly.
20: As long as it doesn't let her down tomorrow, we need all hands at the moment.
3: Oh, say. By the way, what's wrong with Mr. Marchant? I said hello to him just now, and he walked straight past me.
20: Oh, yeah?
3: Is it true, this story that's going around?
20: What story?
3: Well, one of my class said he put a kid in hospital.
20: Oh, now where on earth did he get that from? Because it certainly isn't true.
3: Oh, well, I thought that was a bit unlikely. Anyway, what news about tomorrow? Any more teachers in?
20: I certainly hope so. If not, we'll have to send the children home, I'm afraid.
3: Pity.
20: Yes.
3: Oh, well, I'm off. After a day like today, I need all the rest I can get.
20: Don't we all?
3: Right. Anyway, see you in the morning.
20: Yes, all right, Mr. Sims. Oh, I don't know. Roll on doomsday.

0: You've been listening to King Street Junior by Jim Eldridge and starring Carl Harmon as Philip Sims and James Grout as Mr. Beeston, the head teacher. Tom Watson featured as Mr. Holliday, the deputy head, Vivian Martin as Mrs. Rudd, and Deirdre Costello as Mrs. Patterson. Mr. Marchant was played by Roy Spencer, Mrs. Adams by Jenny Twigg, Mark by Carl Pitsey, Tom by Ian Steele, Andy by Mark Murphy, and Gazala by Catherine Ludlow. Other parts were played by members of the cast. The producer was John Fawcett Wilson.
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5: An hour of smiles in Town Hall tonight, folks. 60 minutes of fun and music brought to you by Ipana Toothpaste and Salapatica. Ipana for the smile of beauty, Salapatica for the smile of health. Fun with Kurt Stoopnagel and Bud, music with Peter Van Steeden. And another big amateur contest. New voices, new music, new fun. It's Town Hall tonight! Yeah.

0: following the parade to the old town hall tonight, folks. There go Colonel Stupnagel and Bud leading the march, bounding about like the grateful gazelles they are, throwing bonbons to the crowd right and left. It's a big night tonight, so hurry, hurry, hurry. Everybody's going. Everybody's going. Here's Frightwig Upjump, the famous journalist. Where are you going, Mr. Upjump?
1: I'm covering the Colonel's interview tonight, Donzel. I want a seat down in front.
0: Fantastic Whistle. Why aren't you in the hall, Mr. Whistle?
2: I'm supposed to get the final results of the Colonel's campaign tonight. I want a seat way in the back.
0: And here are Colonel Stupnagel and Bud themselves. What's new, fellas?
3: Hi, Harry. We're getting out our gats to take a few shots at gangbusters tonight. Some shooting, huh, Colonel?
4: What's that?
0: Yes, sir. A big show tonight, folks. So come one, come all. Everybody's going. Everybody's going. Well, sir, here we are inside the old town hall, all ready to begin the big show. Featuring tonight a scintillating interview with a little man of industry, the final results in the Colonel's campaign, and a Stupnagel and Bud burlesque of the popular gangbuster series. But Peter is signaling that he's all set for the overture, and we're off. Bojangles of Harlem. Let it go, Peter!

0: are, ladies and gentlemen, those two famous snapper-uppers, Colonel Lemuel Q. Stoofnagel and Bud.
1: Well, friends, welcome and double welcome and thrice welcome and beyond welcome to Town Hall tonight. This is our farewell appearance here on the stage of the hall. And there's one thing I want to get off my chest, if I may be excused, Bud.
2: All right.
1: The Bristol-Myers Company, makers of Sal Hepatica and Ipana, have been the most undissatisfied sponsors we've ever had, haven't they?
2: You bet, Colonel.
1: And seriously, if they wanted us to do this same thing over again for the next summer, I like them so well, I'd do it for nothing. Wouldn't you, Bud?
2: Why, certainly.
1: Sure. I'll get that.
2: Yeah, all right.
1: Hello? Yes, this is the Colonel. Bristol who? You're not interested, I see. Well, goodbye.
2: What'd they want, Colonel?
1: I couldn't hear a word the guy said.
2: Well, maybe they were congratulating us on our new show.
1: New show?
2: Yeah, next Sunday afternoon.
1: On the radio with a sponsor and everything?
2: Well, of course it'll be on the radio.
1: Sure. Goody, goody, goody, then.
2: Well, why all the goodies?
1: I've got a radio. I'll listen in.
2: It's a good trick if you can do it. Now, look, Colonel, I wish you'd sort of give us a few of your new inventions and definitions.
1: Huh? Boy, I was hoping you'd ask me for those, Bud. I've been working on a thing I call my sub-trailer.
2: Sub-trailer? What's that?
1: Sub-trailer, believe me. Well, it's a sort of a trailer that goes on behind the regular trailer that trails along behind your car when you take a trip and take a trailer along for a trailer trip. You know what I mean?
2: I'm afraid you've caught me in a lie, Colonel. Yes, I know what you mean. What's a sub-trailer for?
1: Well, that's so you can take some other people along with you in it.
2: Oh, I think that's fine.
1: The other people are an invention, too.
2: Oh, uh-huh.
1: Yeah, they're so you can have people along to borrow stuff from and to talk about.
2: I see.
1: Then inside of the regular trailer, I have a telephone to save you money.
2: Now, wait just a minute. How can you save money by having a telephone in a trailer?
1: Well, when you think you want to call somebody up, you go ahead and call them up, see? But you can't get them because the phone isn't connected, so that's where you save money. Why, listen, last year alone, I know a fellow who saved enough money that way to set his son up in business.
2: What business?
1: The business of selling telephones to trailers that aren't connected, so you can't call, and therefore you save enough to set your son up.
2: My stars, Colonel, how under the sun you ever think of silly stuff like that is beyond me.
1: Stars, sun, that reminds me, Bud. I've got a series of definitions for the sun and for the stars and for the rain and the moon that'll slay you. You want to hear them?
2: I was afraid of that. Definition for the sun, rain, moon, and stars, huh?
1: Uh-huh.
2: Well, if you promise to let Peter play afterwards, go ahead.
1: Well, the sun is stuff that you get burned from it.
2: Uh-huh.
1: Rain is stuff they call ball games on account of.
2: Yeah.
1: The moon is what some mountain has been trying to get up over Kate Smith all this time.
2: Yeah.
1: And the stars, oh, the stars.
2: What are they?
1: Stars are things that twinkle, twinkle, little, how I wonder what you.
3: Thank you, ladies and gentlemen. All last week, the Colonel was hard at work, as you heard, in his laboratory on Observatory Hill. And out of a veritable maze of things and stuff has come something. Would you like to explain it, Colonel?
1: Try and stop me. It's an invention for brushing your teeth, Harry. First, you take a nice, new, big, round brush, and you attach it to your typewriter carriage. Then you sit down at the typewriter, press your teeth to the brush, and spell out how many petals has a daisy. The brush moves along, and...
3: Well, Colonel, what's the matter with a toothbrush?
1: Oh, they've been invented? Well, then that takes care of everything.
3: Oh, no. 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Just do this.
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3: In that way, you'll give your gums the toning and stimulation they need to help guard against serious gum trouble. 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

Thank you, ladies and gentlemen. That was Peter Van Steeden and the Eye Palette Troubadours playing Bye Bye Baby. Now we present the final chapter in the historic campaign to keep Stupnagel out of the White House.

0: A special election of the voters is being held today all over the United States to determine whether or not we shall have Stupnagel in the White House or out of it. And the jittery candidate sits in his campaign headquarters at Crawling on the Hudson, New York, as reports come in from every nook and cranny of the country. Bud, who has stood by our candidate through thick and thin, high, wide and handsome, black and blue and fire and water, is pacing up and down as telegraph machines bring in the news.
1: Quiet! Quiet here. Whatever you're doing, drop it. Nice dropping, boys. Now, in a second or two, we expect a report from California. Stand by. Well, here it is now. San Francisco, California. From 456 out of 200 precincts, final tabulation. Colonel Lemuel Q. Stupnagel of New York, no vote. Oh!
0: Congratulations, Colonel. Not a single vote from California.
2: Thank you, Mr. Fiddlestuffer. Thank you. My, but I'm excited. Maybe I won't get into the White House after all.
3: Hey, is this the campaign headquarters for keeping White Nagel out of the Stoop House? I got a message for you.
2: Hooray, man. Listen to this. It's from Dallas, Texas. It says, practically complete reports from 678 out of 200 counties here give Stupnagel no votes and his opponent 456,678. It looks as though I have a good chance of not winning. Oh, boy.
1: Hey, my goodness, what's this?
0: Hey, Colonel, they're bringing the Alabama votes in here in an armored car. Here comes the man up the stairs with them now.
4: Alabama, 24 votes for Underwood.
1: Ah, well, that's fine, boys, but how about Stupnagel?
4: Who's Stupnagel?
2: I'll get that phone, men. Quiet now. Hello, campaign headquarters for keeping Stupnagel out of the thing. Still spickle-nagling. Oh, hello, Ma. Yeah, it's a fine fight, Ma. Yeah, hope to lose any minute now, Ma. Yeah. Yeah, I'll be right home, Ma. Goodbye.
1: Who is that, Colonel?
2: My father. He wanted to know about the mortgage.
1: Hey, shut that door! My gosh, that's ice cold wind coming in there.
0: I'm sorry, sir, but you'll have to stand it for a moment. The Alaska vote is coming in.
5: The vote from Alaska! Well, now, this is fine. I am Captain Bob Carson, folks. And I have come here on my little ship to notice these many long miles between here and the coast of Alaska. There was a vast amount of interest in the voting, and Stupnagel is a vast favorite up in the vast stretches of the frozen North Country.
1: Yeah, well, how was how was the voting, Captain? We're all anxious to know, you know, as the thing is pretty close here in the United States.
5: Every person voted this year, and it was just fine. As nice a compliment as I ever paid to any candidate.
1: Yeah, well, who won up there, Captain?
5: Well, Stupnagel is a great favorite up there. Everybody
1: yeah,
5: in
1: Captain,
5: the whole...
1: Captain, hey, please, look, what was the final count of the vote?
5: Everybody likes Stupnagel up there. When we were going...
1: Wait a minute. Wait. How many votes did Stupnagel get?
5: Minus 42!
1: Say, Harry.
0: Yeah?
1: During all this confusion, have any results been coming in from the other states of the Union?
0: Yes, Bud, we've got them. Attention. The total vote. Other candidates, 13,567,000, double off, 2. Colonel Stupnagel, 1.
5: A vote for me? A vote for me, Harry?
0: Yes.
5: Well, I've been double-crossed. The very idea. Give me that phone. Hello, operator. Get me Rhinelander 4, 4422. Hello, Ma? Ah, gee, thanks, Ma.
0: And now the Town Hall Quartet, ladies and gentlemen. Tonight the boys revive a great favorite of a season or so ago, Louisiana Hayride.
6: Look for the oyster, die for the clam, now for the home and the happy land. Is everybody here now?
7: Yes, yes indeed.
6: Well, that being the case, I'll now proceed. What kind of fun don't you fancy most? Picnic?
7: No, sir.
6: Oyster supper?
7: No, sir.
6: Strawberry festival?
7: No, sir.
6: What kind of fun don't you fancy most?
7: Happy.

0: Caroline.
1: Here I am.
2: Blues and Cannibal.
1: I'm here too.
2: Bambo Wasserman.
0: I'm right here, brother.
2: He's from McKinley.
3: I is here.
2: Ham and Tana. Carolina Donna. Mmm, more names all here.
3: Miss Marinda, Flora and Linda.
2: Yes, sir, brother, we've all here. Francis Abraham.
3: I's here.
2: Moses Abraham.
4: I is here.

0: like that boat sitting in the hay.
1: And loving it away, oh.
0: All the time is short.
1: Crack a little whip and get your little ship to go. So start some Louisiana hayride. No fooling, we all is happy. Get going, Louisiana hayride. No use for calling the roll. Get going, Louisiana hayride.
2: Thank you very much, ladies and gentlemen. Thank you, boys. Tonight, we're going to do one of those man on the pavement broadcasts. And just to make it a little more confusing, we're not going out on the pavement. As a matter of fact, we're not even going to ask questions. We're going to let Harry do it. That is, if he's found anyone who'll let him. Have you, Harry?
3: Well, I think I have, Colonel. Mr. Payne, would you mind stepping up to the microphone, please? Right here.
4: Is this all right?
3: Well, that's fine. Now, let's see how good you are on observation. Tell me, are the pupils of most of your friends' eyes blue or brown?
4: Gee, I don't know. Offhand, I'd say blue.
3: Oh, I see. Would you get mad if I told you they weren't any color? It's the iris that's color.
4: Oh. I didn't make a very good start, did I?
3: Well, it's all in fun. Now, let's see how you are on grammar. What's wrong with this sentence? When you're feeling logy and under the weather, sal hepatica is ideal to take.
4: Well, I don't think there's anything wrong with that. I think it's right.
3: And you'll find countless people who'll agree with you, too, including physicians who recommended sal hepatica for more than 40 years. Because when you're feeling headachy and under par, two things usually cause it. Waste in your body and acid in your system. And sal hepatica is the mineral salt laxative that not only removes waste from the body, but also helps nature combat acidity. So the next time you feel grouchy and under the weather, remember sal hepatica for the smile of health.
5: Ladies and gentlemen, the Colonel stepped off the stage a minute to finish writing last week's show. So now I'm going to take this opportunity of interviewing one of our little-known men of industry. Will you come up to the microphone there, Junior, please?
6: Yeah, yeah, yes, sir. Come right up. Hello, hello.
5: Hello, Mr. Priddle. Have I got that name right?
6: Yeah, Priddle. Pyramid Q. Priddle is the whole name.
5: Well, that's nice to know that. What do you do for a living, Mr. Priddle?
6: What?
5: I say, what do you do for a living?
6: I pile a fruit in fruit store windows and pretty pyramids.
5: Oh.
6: Yeah, a lot on the bottom and that's the good on top.
5: So you're the guy who does that, huh?
6: Yeah.
5: It must take quite a time to learn to put oranges and lemons and stuff in pyramids that way.
6: Yeah, it does. I guess I was just a natural at it, though, you see. I was born in Egypt right under the very nose of the pyramids.
5: You were, huh?
6: Yeah, my mother was... But my father wasn't. But we lived there on the desert, and sometimes the sand blew in my eyes. But I don't mind the sand once in a while. Look at spinach.
5: Yeah,
6: spinach
5: yeah. Now, look, I know. Wait a minute. I know all about
6: that. You're looking spinach?
5: Yes, I've looked at it.
6: That's
5: yes.
6: Pretty nice.
5: Yes, certainly is, yeah. Look, sort of go slowly with it. We want everyone to understand what you're saying.
6: Yeah, I get it. Have you ever been to Egypt? It's nice over there, up Nile and down in the tombs and stuff.
5: Look, did the Egyptian pyramids make you think of piling fruit in that form?
6: No, they didn't have a thing to do with it. Nothing.
5: Glad you spoke about them then.
6: I am too. Yeah. If I were a pyramid and somebody spoke about me, I'd be glad too, because after all, a pyramid can't speak about anybody else, and neither can a sphinx. Most people think that only the Sphinx can say anything, but he's got a good press agent advertising, you know.
5: Yeah, all right.
6: The hen
5: look,
6: cackles
5: wait,
6: and the
5: just,
6: duck doesn't, but you use the hen eggs, you know.
5: Quiet.
6: Nobody uses duck eggs.
5: Look, let's forget the Sphinx and get back to the fruit piled in pyramid form, shall we?
6: Yeah, well, it was like this. I was putting fruit in the fruit store window, you see. I worked in a fruit store at the time.
5: Yes, you must have. Yeah.
6: I must have. Well, I was placing apples here and grapefruit here and oranges there and... Oh, oranges here and grapefruit over there. Well, anyway, a fellow named Joe Glutz, you know Joe.
5: Oh, sure.
6: Oh, great guy, Joe.
5: Yeah, you bet.
6: Nice boy.
5: Yeah, Joe.
6: Great fellow, yeah. Oh, well, Joe came along and he kept saying to me, bet on pyramids, bet on pyramids. Pyramid is a horse, you know.
5: Yeah, nice fellow, pyramid.
6: You bet.
5: Yeah, great guy.
6: Oh, yes, great fellow, pyramid.
5: Yeah, Joe's a nice horse, too.
6: Fine horse, Joe, yeah, well... Pyramid said to me, bet on Joe. Hey, I'm on my... Hey, who got me missed? Who? Come out, wherever you... Who got... Well, I'm back again. Well, anyway, when he was telling me to bet on this horse, Pyramid, I was gradually, unconsciously...
5: What?
6: Yeah, I was gradually, unconsciously...
5: Yeah, I can understand the unconscious part of it, yeah.
6: No, I was gradually, without thinking, sort of piling up the oranges in the shape of a pyramid.
5: Uh-huh.
6: Well, Joe left, and suddenly I heard old Frozen Face coming.
5: Are you the same fellow talking?
6: Yeah. Old Frozen Face. Yeah. Who is Old Frozen
5: That's
6: Face?
5: That's what I'm supposed to
6: yeah,
5: say.
6: Yeah, he's the boss. His real name is Coalmap. We boys call him Frozen Face, but not to his face.
5: Yeah, just to his frozen.
6: Yeah. But instead of getting mad at me for shaping a pie like a pyramid, the boss gave Woody up with joy, went to the phone and called the bookie and put $2 on pyramid to win.
5: Well, did the horse win?
6: Oh, it was a great race.
5: A nice race.
6: Oh, fine.
5: Yeah, Joe's a nice
6: oh,
5: race.
6: Oh, you bet. Those pyramids.
5: Yeah, which do you like best, pyramid or race?
6: Oh, where was I?
5: Now, look. Did pyramid win the race? I mean, that's what we're all interested
6: so
5: in.
6: So now the boss has got me doing nothing else but piling oranges and grapefruit in the shape of pyramids in the window of the fruit store.
5: Yeah, but what do you do meantime for recreation?
6: Well, I've been trying a new style. I've been trying for months now to put the pyramid in the window upside down.
5: Well, do you have any luck?
6: Luck, you bet. The horse came in and paid 5-1.

0: Thank you very much, ladies and gentlemen. That was Peter Van Steeden and the Ifana Troubadours playing Begin the Beguine. Now, Colonel Stoop Nagel and Bud present another of their popular burlesques of radio. Tonight, a takeoff on that well-known network radio program entitled Gangbusters. Mr. Philip Slord, when asked by the Colonel whether his permission might be granted, replied...
1: What can we lose?
0: Which led the Colonel to believe that it was all right with Mr. Lord. So now Town Hall takes pleasure in presenting that eminent criminologist, Colonel Ganguel Q. Stoopbuster, and his partner Bud in a daring expose. Are you ready, boys?
1: What can we lose?
2: Calling the police, calling the G-men, calling the trains, calling the army, calling the navy. Can't you hear me calling Caroline?
0: Gangbusters, stories of the police and their unending crusade against crime. Sent to you every what you may call it at this time by Parcels Post. And sponsored by that superb product, Hoist Binders, the only oatmeal with a true cornflake flavor. Gangbusters gives you nothing but the truth, the whole truth and nothing but the truth.
3: No fibbing.
0: No fibbing either. Tonight, Phillips H. Lord will interview Police Chief Timothy Hay of the Puckering Valley Police to get the lurid details on the crime career of the vicious, atrociously horrible person, Bucktooth Thad, the slasher Thorax. But first, just let me tell you a few things about Hoist Binders. I asked Mrs. Plush G. Stoker, a housewife, to answer this burning question for us. When you sit down to your breakfast in the morning, what is the first thing you do, Mrs. Stoker?
4: I call upstairs to Plush, my husband, and tell him to get the deuce down to breakfast or I'll brain the son of a gun.
0: Thank you, Mrs. Stoker.
4: Well, thank you, too.
0: Well, here in the private office of Chief of Detectives sits Police Chief Timothy Hay of the Puckering Valley Police Force. Chief Hay has come by train, bus, airplane, and stagecoach all the way from Puckering Valley, 5 miles up the post road, to review with Mr. Lord the strange and inhuman career of Bucktooth Thad the Slasher Thorax. So, Phil, it's up to you.
1: Thank you, Harry.
0: Thank you, Phil.
1: And thank you for thanking me, Harry.
0: Thank you.
1: Chief Hay, am I correct when I say that Bucktooth was one of the nastiest criminals in the past decade?
5: No, I'd say in the past 10 years. Yes, Mr. Lord, Bucktooth was beastly. He was a nasty man. He was a kiddly devil.
1: Deadly killer, huh, Chief?
5: You said it.
1: I said it. Now, look, as I understand it, you first saw Bucktooth,
5: Your elbow off the script.
1: Yes. You first saw Bucktooth... begin again. You first saw Bucktooth, whatchamacallit...
5: Third time you first saw Bucktooth there.
1: The whatchamacallit Thorax right up in Puckering Valley in 1892. Is that true?
5: Yes, he was just a babe in arms at the time, Mr. Lord.
1: Just a babe.
5: Yeah, he was running around with his gun Moll even then. She was a cute little rascal, 4 months old.
1: Well, think of that. Things have happened since then, though, haven't they, Chief?
5: Yes, Mr. Lord. Much stuff has passed under the thing since then. Bucktooth Thad the Slasher and his gun Moll were planning their career of crime. It was a hot day in August. Two baby carriages were parked next to each other in a no-parking space. Birds were singing overhead. One baby, a boy, was speaking to another baby, a girl, in the next carriage.
6: Go. A goo. A goo. A goo goo.

0: you go, go, go. That time you go, like you go.
1: Well, I can see that by that, Chief Hay, that things were coming to a pretty pass, even at that early age. A couple of crooners, huh? Then what happened?
2: Well, P.L., we heard nothing until 18 years later. They caught him stealing peanuts from a peanut butter factory.
1: Ah, the old shell game, huh, Chief?
2: Shucks.
1: So, Bucktooth liked peanuts, huh, Chief?
2: So they say. There was a rumor around that he liked pecans, but they found he liked peanut butter.
1: Who's writing your material now, Chief?
2: Well, it was in a peanut butter factory. Bucktooth and his pal were at the cash register when suddenly... Well, go ahead.
1: That must have been an awful mess, Chief. How many were killed?
2: Well, sir, not a shot was fired.
1: Well, shut my mouth. What happened then?
2: Well, he was sent up the river for 10 years. The next we heard of him was the day after he went to Sing Sing. Of course, when he got out, he immediately went back to his old pals of the underworld. His best friend at that time was Cuthbert the Gouger. So now, Mr. Lord, we will have a scene where Thad the Slasher and Cuthbert the Gouger are entering a jewelry store with the idea of stealing jewels. A new idea. Listen.
3: Hey, easy there. Easy, Thad the Slasher, Thorag.
4: Yeah.
3: Do you want the whole neighborhood to hear it?
4: Let up, Cuthbert the Gouger. I guess I know my business. Now raise the window and get inside.
3: Okay, kid.
4: Hey, I don't like the looks of the joint.
3: Ah, shut up, shut up. Now, look, here's the cash register. Let's see, you push the little valve down. Empty, huh? Well, I guess we gotta get the safe. Where's that safe? Have you seen a safe or...
4: Oh, yeah, here it is.
3: Yeah,
4: they keep the jewels well locked up. There's nothing like a safe for keeping jewels.
5: Yes, and there's nothing so safe as eating price pointers. The oats that taste like cornflakes.
3: Hey, who is this guy? A copper?
4: He's just one of them radio advertisers. Go ahead and open the safe. He ain't gonna bother us.
5: When your little boy comes home early from school in the afternoon after a hard day and he says, Mother, I'm hungry, what do? Tell him he can't have anything to eat until dinner time? Perhaps. But if you were a wise mother, you will say to him...
4: Hand me that nitroglycerin.
1: Is that the end, Chief?
4: Yes, that's the way it was told to me.
1: That makes a nice dull story, doesn't it?
4: Yes, it does.
1: Thanks, Chief. And now, Harry, if you will, please, I'd appreciate it. If you'd announce something about clues, which we always broadcast at the end of our programming.
5: All right, Phil. We now bring you several honest-to-goodness clues. Sent in to us from police chiefs all over the country. A clue from the chief of police of Dandruff on the Knob, Nevada.
6: We want information on Bud, under the team known as Snagel and Bud, for grand larceny. When last seen, he was jumping off the top story of the Empire State Building with a piece of fly paper in his hand. If located... Please gather up the pieces and lose them.
5: A clue from the chief of police of Puckering-on-the-Valley.
7: Information wanted on the whereabouts of a man calling himself Colonel Stoopnagel. He is about 200 feet high and weighs 38 pounds. When last seen, he was wearing umbrellas on his feet and carrying a pair of high button brown shoes above his head. If found, please notify. Please notify.
8: What about his record?
7: It's broken. It's broken. It's broken. Broken.
1: Thank you, ladies and gentlemen. Thank you very much. Harry.
5: Yes, Bud.
1: Say, since Fred Allen will be back next week, and since this is the last time we'll be on this program with you, the Colonel and I want to know if you'll do us a little favor, will you?
5: Why, certainly. What is it?
1: Well, will you give us something to remember you by?
5: You bet I will. What do you want?
1: Well, one more talk about Ipana toothpaste.
5: All right, boys. Ladies and gentlemen, always remember that Ipana is more than a toothpaste. Because when used with massage, Ipana also helps to tone and stimulate your gums. And that is mighty important, because dentists say...
9: The many creamy, well-cooked foods we eat nowadays do not give our gums enough work to do to keep them firm and healthy. So they grow lazy and soft through lack of exercise and stimulation.
5: And you can supply that stimulation by massaging your gums with Ipana. 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And in that way, you'll give your gums the toning and stimulation they need to help guard against serious gum trouble. You'll have healthier gums, bright teeth, and a more attractive smile if you'll always remember Ipana for the smile of duty. Now, ladies and gentlemen, Town Hall tonight will continue immediately following your station announcement. Town Hall Amateur Contest. We have on our stage again tonight a group of anxious and eager amateurs waiting to compete in our weekly contest. Before Colonel Stupnagel and Bud resume their duties as hosts, let's start these folks off with a rousing Town Hall reception. Now, as usual in the proceedings of our contest, you and our studio audience will act as judges. Your applause, which will be recorded on our sound recording machine, we'll decide the winners of the first prize of $50 in cash and the second prize of $25 in cash. Now here's Bud to introduce our first guest of the evening.
3: Thank you, Harry, very much. First tonight, before us here in Town Hall, a young man from New York City, Bernie Kay. How are you, Bernie?
8: How are you, Bud?
3: Well, welcome to Town Hall. I understand that you're an impersonator.
8: That's right.
3: And your nickname is Fats, huh?
8: Right.
3: Okay. Well, Bernie, I want you to meet my partner over here. He's a little fat, too. You know
10: what? I'm the muscular one.
3: Yeah.
10: Well, Fats, listen, before we start, of course, I'm not going to say anything tonight. This is the last night we're on here. I'm not going to say a thing about the fact that we still believe that people have more fun than anybody because I got a letter from my sister, and she said we use it too much, see, so I can't say it anymore. But this is the last time that we have these amateurs with us, and we just say goodbye with regrets. And in case anyone listening in doesn't know what goodbye means, goodbye is what if you're just getting somewhere, hello is better than. Oh, dear. You know, I purposely didn't make that very funny because Fred Allen gets on next week and, you know, we don't want to be too hard to follow. Well, here we are back to you again after that funny stuff. Tell me, where do you come from, please?
8: Well, I was born in Rockaway Beach, Long Island.
10: Well, that's a nice place to be born in. Mm-hmm. Fred Allen was born. No, he wasn't either. He wasn't born over there. What did you used to do? What was your business?
8: Well, I got out of high school, and I went to work in a fur house.
10: Fur house? What
8: yeah.
10: kind of fur?
8: What
10: skunk?
8: Kind?
10: Skunk?
8: Well, mostly.
10: Mostly skunk and probably a little mink and a few other things, huh? Did you ever do anything else? Weren't you in the fruit business or something at one time?
8: Well,
10: just
8: once.
10: In a small way?
8: Yeah, during the summer.
10: That's so?
8: I lugged onions.
10: Lugged onions. Then you got tired of doing that, huh? Well, you have some of your families in the show business, too. Isn't that true?
8: Well, in a way, yes.
10: You have
8: have a cousin who's a master of ceremonies in Jersey.
10: That's so?
8: And another cousin of mine is connected with RKO.
10: Oh, really?
8: Booking offices.
10: Oh, that's grand. Well, now, Bud, you come and take Bernie and ask him what he's going to sing and stuff.
3: Yes, will you? Yes, sir, Colonel. Well, Bernie, I understand that you're to... quiet, Astaire, quiet. I understand, Bernie, that you're going to offer impersonations of Herman Bing, the young man who sang in the picture, the music goes round the round, and the title of the song is the same.
8: Right.
3: And second, you're going to imitate Fats Waller singing Shoeshine Boy.
8: Correct.
3: Bernie, go right ahead.
11: Okay. I blow through here and the mood that goes round and round, ooh, ooh, ooh, ooh. When it comes out here, right there, I push the first vase down, and the mood that goes round and round, ooh, ooh, ooh, ooh. When it comes out here, and then I push the middle vase down, and the mood that goes round and round, below, below, below, billy, ho, ho, ho. Listen to the gels come out. Then I push the left vase down, and the mood that goes round and round, ooh, when it comes out here.
3: That's Waller.

you're content with what you've done. 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Now the people look at you with scorn because your clothes are worn and torn. Still you never whine, hoo. 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Say, brother, can you spare a

0: Oh, yeah.
1: Thank you. Thank you, ladies and gentlemen. That was Bernie Kay of New York City, an impersonator. Now standing before me, two gentlemen, two young lads from Astoria, Long Island. Hi, fellas.
2: How are you?
1: What are your names?
2: Joe and Charlie Patello.
1: Joe and Charlie Patello. And you're equipped with harmonicas, both small and large, huh? You know, my partner claims he's an organist, and is that anything, Colonel, is a harmonica anything like an organ?
3: Yeah, it's the same thing.
1: Same thing, yeah.
3: A little different. Boys, how are you? Tommy, I understand that you are in a rather peculiar kind of a business, you two boys. Isn't that true?
2: That's true.
3: What do you do, please?
2: Well, we're Sheriff Pittman for the midget car races in the Madison Square Garden Bowl.
3: Over in Long Island?
2: That's right.
3: You're Pittman, and when the cars break down or anything, they come around to you and you fix them?
2: And fix them up as soon as possible.
3: Fix them up as soon as possible. You don't play the harmonicas while you're fixing them.
2: Oh, no.
3: Well, they fix the car. Hey, Bud.
4: Yeah?
3: You know those little midget cars that these boys are talking about?
4: Uh-huh.
3: How do they go? How do they go? I mean, when you're over there watching, how do they sound?
0: Whiz!
3: Oh, that's marvelous. That certainly is nice. Boys, what are you going to play? Nagasaki, huh?
2: Nagasaki.
3: Go to it, please.

0: Thank you very much.
1: Joe and Charles Cotillo
0: of Astoria, Long Island. Harmonica duet and the tabletune Nagasaki. Now we have two people standing before us here in Town Hall. A young lady by the name of Jane Thompson. Who comes from the Bronx. And a boy by the name of Robert Warren. Incidentally, Robert is a composer, and I believe tonight that he's going to accompany Miss Thompson, and Miss Thompson is going to sing one of Robert's songs. Welcome to Town Hall. I understand you're from Brookline, Massachusetts, originally.
2: Right.
0: Well, it's nice having you here. And Miss Thompson was born in the Bronx.
3: Mm-hmm, that's right.
0: Well, it's nice having you both. Colonel, come in and meet a couple of nice people here.
4: Hello, nice people. How are you? We're glad to see you here. Bob, I just want to ask you a couple... You don't mind if I call you, Bob?
2: Oh,
4: I just want to ask you a couple of questions. You come from the Bronx and stuff, but where'd you go to college, please?
2: I went to Dartmouth.
4: To Dartmouth, huh?
2: Yes.
4: Graduated when?
2: 1936.
4: I have a brother, Horace Stupnagel. Yes, he went there. He went to Dartmouth. He was the class of 23.
0: Captain of the swimming team.
4: Captain of the swimming team. Yeah, I don't know if he's still there or not. I'm not sure. Well, just tell me, have you composed any others besides the one you're going to play tonight?
2: Well, yes. A few more or less.
4: Did you? Would you want to mention any of them, or would you rather just say the one you're going to do?
2: No, I'd just rather play it.
4: All right, you're going to play, and the young lady's going to sing.
2: Yeah.
4: All right.
0: What's the title of that, Robert?
2: The title is Get Off My Mind.
0: Get Off My Mind. You go right ahead. Robert's going over to the piano now. Robert Warren playing his own song, and Jane Thompson singing.
2: All right.
5: Someday I'd like to fall in love with someone who believes that love is not just a game, a temporary flame. You seem to think it's quite a sport, and I know that you're just the sort who'd play around until you found another heart to start embracing. Get off my mind before I find that I'm a fool in love. Lord above would never let me be with you on.

when you are through with me. And you're all those thoughts who tell me so. And then one day, you'd run away. Get off my mind and stop reminding me that love is sweet.

0: Thank you very much. Thank you. That was James Thompson, Robert Warren. Robert's own composition, Can't Get You Off My Mind. All right. Now we really have quite a thing here, ladies and gentlemen. Quite a thing. Incidentally, all the way from Bermuda. Is that right?
1: Yes, sir.
0: And your names, please?
1: Arthur Smith.
0: Arthur Smith, and yours?
2: May Smith.
0: May Smith. Brother and sister, huh?
1: Yes, sir.
0: And from Bermuda?
1: Yes, sir.
0: And when did you get up from Bermuda?
1: About 6 weeks ago.
0: About 6 weeks. You didn't by any chance, when you were in Bermuda, see anybody by the name of Sylvester Weaver wandering around down there, did you?
1: No, I never.
0: We have a production man on our show here. He spent his vacation down there at a place called the Coral Island Club. Do you know where the Coral Island Club is?
1: Yes, sir.
0: Did you ever go over and have fun over there?
1: Yes.
0: Do you know the boss of the place, Jack Green? His real name is Jack Peacock Green.
1: Yes, we know him.
0: You do, huh?
1: Mm-hmm.
0: Well, that's the colonel.
3: Yeah.
0: They know Jack Green from Bermuda.
3: They do. So, the Coral Island Club, huh?
0: Yeah.
3: Boy, can we go there free? By golly, we better. I just want to tell you, ladies and gentlemen, the two little folks we have here, are you brother and sister?
1: Yes, sir.
3: Brother and sister. Two little colored folks, and very cute. The little girl has a little pretty little pink dress on, and the little boy's all dressed up in long trousers and a bow tie and everything else. And they're going to dance. What are you going to dance? What kind of a... what are you going to do? What's the name of your song?
1: Let Yourself Go.
3: Let Yourself Go. All right, now go right to it.

0: Thank you. Thank you very much. Little colored girl and boy from Bermuda, dancing and singing, Let Yourself Go. Now coming up from Union City, New Jersey. Well, good old New Jersey. That's my home state. Yeah, Union City's the honor city tonight, too. I'm going to say. Harry Steiner. Harry, welcome to Town Hall.
1: Thank you.
0: A baritone. Incidentally, that reminds me, sitting out in the audience is a very, very dear, an old friend of mine who comes from Asbury Park, New Jersey, and he's a baritone, too. Bill Jordan, he's sitting out in the audience, so I want you to do a good job because he likes baritone singers. He's quite a singer. Colonel, come in and meet somebody from my home state here.
2: Hello, somebody from his home state.
3: How do you do?
2: Oh, yeah, it's Jersey, huh?
3: Right.
2: Well, you know, Bud and I are going down to Atlantic City next week for some party given by the governor. Or is that for the governor?
0: I'm not quite sure whether it's for him or given by him.
2: You're not, eh?
0: No.
2: Oh, gee, I don't know what I'm going to do. We don't know who it's...
0: It's for Hoffman, though.
2: For Hoffman. All right, well, what's that got to do with this fellow that's going to sing? Nothing.
0: Well, Hoffman's the governor in New Jersey, that's all.
2: Oh. Well, all right. He's a governor. What's he going to sing?
0: Well, look, Harry, what are you going to...
2: You know, we don't want to make this too funny, you know.
0: No. Don't worry, we're not. Harry, what are you going to sing, huh?
1: One Alone.
0: One Alone. Harry Steiner of Union City. All right, you go right ahead.

0: Thank you. Thank you very much. From Union City, Harry Steiner, a baritone, who sang One Alone. And now I'm practically surrounded here. Don't sneak up on me, fellas. I'm a little touchy here. How are you? What is this, the four, what is it again you called
1: them? Blues Chasers.
0: The Blues Chasers. Well, welcome to Town Hall. Are you going to sing one of your own compositions, or...
2: Don't try one of them. Don't be afraid to tell your mother.
0: Don't be afraid to tell my mother, huh?
2: Anybody's mother. Just don't be afraid to tell your mother.
0: Don't be afraid to tell my mother it's not one of your own compositions. Colonel, come in and speak to the Blue Blazers here, will you?
3: Hi, boy. If you don't mind, I'm going to ask you very quickly here just what your names are. There's one fellow here named Hobson somebody. What's your last name?
4: Broadway.
3: Hobson Broadway. And you're the first tenor, huh? Where were you born, Hobson?
4: North Carolina.
3: Come a little closer.
4: Greensboro, North Carolina.
3: And where do you work now?
4: I work in Inwood.
3: In a drugstore?
4: No, with a shoe repair.
3: I got them a little mixed up here, yes. Somebody, I've got to get after Uncle Jim. He doesn't give me the right dope on you fellas. Then there's a second tenor here, Clarence Walker.
5: That's my name.
3: That's your name, and you got the guitar there, huh?
5: Guitar.
3: Second tenor, and what do you do now, please?
5: Well, I'm unemployed at present.
3: Unemployed?
5: Yes.
3: Oh, I see. I thought you were in the WPA.
5: Yes.
3: Oh, you were?
5: Yeah.
3: Well, you can lean on that second tenor there. And, and the next man is Victor Tynes. And you're the baritone, and you were born down in Greensboro, weren't you,
6: yes,
3: Victor?
6: Sir.
3: And what's your present job?
6: My present job is a bellboy.
3: A bellboy out in Harlem, isn't it?
6: Yes, sir.
3: That's fine. And John Adamson?
7: That's right.
3: You're the basso. Basso profundo, huh? And what is your business?
7: Messenger clerk.
3: You're a messenger clerk. Well, that's fine. Now we get everything all set. Colored male quartet, ladies and gentlemen, singing Don't Be Afraid to Tell Mother. Okay.

0: Thank you very much. That was the Blues Chasers, a colored male quartet from New York, singing Don't Be Afraid to Tell Your Mother. And now, another instrumental group, ladies and gentlemen, the Arrowhead Swingsters, Angelo, Frank, and Mike. Instrumental trio. They're going to do Tiger Rag. Before you begin, boys, the Colonel has just a word to say to you.
1: Hello.
2: Hello.
0: Thank you, Colonel. Now, the Arrowhead Swingsters. Now, let's get at that Tiger Rag. One, two, and right in there and fight.

0: Slingsters, ladies and gentlemen. Instrumental trio, playing Tiger Rag. That concludes our amateur contest, ladies and gentlemen. And now, if you'll excuse the Colonel and me, we'll go over to the recording machine and get the results of your applause.
1: Say, wait just a minute, boys. Before you do, I just want to tell you how much fun it's been working with you on these programs. And speaking to Bristol Myers, our sponsors, I want to thank you with all sincerity for every hour of smiles you brought us during the summer. We all hope your new series of broadcasts will be the most successful you've ever had. And, ladies and gentlemen, may we also thank you for remembering the two products that have made every one of these programs possible. Ipana toothpaste for the smile of beauty, Sal Hepatica for the smile of health. Ipana, Sal Hepatica. All right, now, have you fellas got the results ready, or are you ready?
0: Well, here they are, Harry. Ladies and gentlemen, our applause meter shows that your applause has been heaviest for the acts that have been called back to the stage. Now, as we call the names of these contestants, Harry will hold his hand over their heads, and you may applaud once again for your choice. Proceed, Bud, please.
2: Well, friends, or Colonel, too, we have quite a surprise tonight. We have a triple tie. So we'll be a little tough picking, I suppose, but here we go. First, from the Bronx, New York, the impersonator who did The Music Goes Round and Round and Shoeshine Boy, Bernie Fats K. Next, from Duluth, Minnesota, the boy, the instrumental trio who just played Tiger Rag, the Arrowhead Swingster. And all the way from Bermuda, the brother and sister who danced and sang Let Yourself Go, May and Arthur Smith. All right, Colonel, now what does the applause meter show?
0: Well, here's the news, Bud. The first prize of $50 in cash goes to the two little folks from Bermuda, May and Arthur Smith. And the second prize of $25 in cash goes to Bernie Fat K. Congratulations to both of you.
1: Hold it just a minute, Peter, please. Ladies and gentlemen, Stoop Nagel and Bud have an announcement to make about their town hall show next week. All right, boys, what's doing for next week?
2: Oh, boy, are we going to have a terrific show on town hall next week, huh, Colonel?
0: Yes, sir, the best show in months.
1: Well, it sounds well, fellas. What is it?
0: Fred Allen will be back.
1: And so we close the town hall doors on the final show of the summer series in which Stoop Nagel and Bud added so much to our hour of smiles. Join us again next week when Fred Allen returns for more hours of smiles in the Old Town Hall. Until then, good night.
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9: Is that proper farmhouse cheddar?
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9: What about that?
10: No. It's quite nice, though.
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0: We present Arthur Lowe, John LeMessurier, and Clive Dunn in Dad's Armor. Turkey Dinner, featuring John Lorre, Arnold Ridley, and Ian Lavender, with this week's guests, Bill Pertwee, Frank Williams, Larry Martin, Pearl Hackney, and Harold Bennett. Here is the news, and this is John Snagg reading it. It is September 1942. General Alexander has been appointed Commander-in-Chief Middle East, and General Montgomery put in charge of the 8th Army. In the House of Commons, Mr. Churchill has made a stirring speech reviewing the war situation. Down at Warmington-on-Sea, in the headquarters of the local Home Guard unit, Captain Mannering is rehearsing an equally stirring speech for a forthcoming function.
1: And furthermore, gentlemen, as commanding officer of our local Home Guard unit, I am very conscious that the safety of the good people of Warmington-on-Sea rests in my hands. In short, if Hitler ever attempts to set foot in this part of our green and pleasant land, we will unhesitatingly say, come in.
2: The men are all lined up ready for your inspection, sir.
1: Ah, thank you, Wilson. I'll finish this off later.
2: Right.
1: It's my speech for the Rotary Club. Hmm. I'm the guest speaker, you know.
2: Are you indeed? How exciting for you.
1: Oh, not really. I find that speech-making tends to become rather a bore when you've been doing it for a long time.
2: Oh, I do agree, sir, yes. I remember thinking just that towards the end of last year's annual bank dinner.
1: How are the men tonight, Wilson? Is morale high?
2: Actually, sir, they seem to be rather down this evening.
1: Oh, I shouldn't put that right. I've just finished reading a book called Great Leaders of Men. They all seem to have had one thing in common. Before going into battle, they would tell their men a joke. I thought I'd try that.
2: But we're not going into battle, are we?
1: We are in the front line every minute of our lives, Wilson. Follow me.
2: All right, sir.
1: What? What? Hey! Stand at ease. Now, pay attention, men. As we have a long night ahead of us, I thought I'd lighten the proceedings by cheering you up with a little anecdote.
3: Hey, Joe, I thought that was what they gave you when you'd been bitten by a snake.
4: That's an antidote, idiot.
3: Sorry.
1: Now, when I finish this little story, you have my permission to laugh in the ranks.
5: How nice, sir.
1: Don't anticipate, Godfrey.
5: Oh, I'm sorry, Captain Mannering.
1: Now, it appears that there were three British soldiers. Welshman, an Englishman, and a Scotsman. And they were...
4: Had done, Captain Mannering.
1: Better for them.
4: I hope this is not going to be another of those stupid jokes about the Celt. As a Scot, I'm sick and tired of being used as a butt for silly sarsenal jokes. After all, us Scots don't make jokes about ball or hearts.
1: Fraser, will you be quiet? Nothing to do with kilts at all. Oh. Where was I, Wilson?
2: A Welshman, an Englishman, and a Scotsman, sir.
1: Right. Now, these three Tommies were sitting in the mess hall, and suddenly the Scotsman said to the Englishman, pass the semolina pudding. The Englishman said, no, I won't. So the Scotsman said, why not? To which the Englishman replied, because King's regulations specifically state, never help another soldier to desert. Well, it's all right, you can laugh.
2: If you'll allow me, sir. All right, men, that's the end of Captain Mannering's joke.
1: Thought you'd all enjoy that. See, Wilson, that's put them in a good mood.
2: Oh, yes, sir, yes. Cheered them up no end.
1: Nothing like a joke.
2: No, sir, no. Nothing.
4: You, Captain Mannering, but what happened to the Welshman?
6: Perhaps he didn't like semolina.
1: All right, Wilson, I'm telling the jokes.
4: Mr. Speaker.
1: Yes, Jones?
4: I hope you don't think that because we didn't laugh very much we was casting aspersions on your joke-telling, sir. It wasn't that at all, sir.
7: No, no, you told it quite well, sir.
3: Yeah, I'm going to write it down after parade and send it to Radio Fun. They give you half a crown for a joke like that. If I'd bob with you, it's a good one.
4: It's just at the moment we're not much in the mood for maimment and horseplay.
1: Oh, come, Jones, that's not like an old soldier. Tommy Atkins was always one for a laugh, even when he was up to his neck in mud.
4: Oh, you're right there, sir. We did a lot of laughing in the mud in the last war. We was doing it nearly all the time, except when we got shot.
1: Yes, all right, Jones. Now, I want to start...
4: We're not able to laugh tonight, sir, because of an incident what happened last night, in consequence of which me and my section would like to go with you into a private place and reveal something.
6: I see.
1: Well, I'm sure that after parade will be soon enough.
8: Quite right, sir. I'd like to say here and now that Corporal Jones is making a flagpole out of a matchstick over this affair. And bringing you into it's only going to make things 10 times worse.
1: Well, whatever it is, we'll sort it out later. Now, as I
3: said, don't agree with you, Mr. Fraser. Oh. It's only fair that Captain Mannering should be told. I mean, after all, he's the one that we call Marshal.
1: Right, Jones. What's all this about?
4: Well, sir, it was like this. Last night, when we was on patrol, it was very cold, wasn't it, lads?
9: Oh, easy.
4: Anyway, Mr. Mannering, knowing you wouldn't want us to catch a chill, I used my initiative and took the lads to the Horse and Broom and made certain they all had a tot of rum inside them. I'm sure, sir, you'd have done the same if you'd been in my position.
1: I doubt it, Jones. You know my views on alcohol.
4: Well, sir, be that as it is, we'd only been back on patrol for 10 minutes when Mr. Godfrey here started shivering.
10: You see, sir, I'm not very good in the cold. Unfortunately, my sister Sissy hadn't quite finished my new cardigan, because she can't get the orange wool that she needs.
1: Yes, all right, all right. Quite prepared to accept the fact that you were cold.
10: Oh, thank you, sir. You were very understanding.
4: Anyway, sir, we took Private Godfrey into the next pub, the King's Head, and by the time we'd downed a couple of port and lemons, he was as bright as ninepence, so we went on our way.
3: I only had one in there, Mr. Mannering.
8: I must admit, I had one as well, sir, but just to keep Godfrey company, you understand?
1: Yes, all right, sir. Go on, Jones.
4: Well, a few minutes later, just as we were passing the Goat and Compasses, the landlord come out and he said he thought he heard something rumbling down below. So I sent 2 men into the cellar with hand grenades, and the rest of us stood by to give them covering fire.
1: Whereabouts?
4: 2 in the saloon and the rest in the snug.
1: I see. Well, while this is all very serious, you did the right thing telling me about it. And so long as you promise never to let it happen again, I'm prepared to overlook it just this once.
8: Yon corporal hasn't finished yet, sir.
1: You mean there's more?
4: I'm afraid so, sir. See, when we come out the Goat and Compasses, it got a bit embarrassing.
2: If it's embarrassing, sir, I'm sure you'd rather not hear it.
1: Of course I want to hear it. Go on, Jim.
10: Actually, sir, it was I who got rather embarrassing.
1: You, Godfrey?
10: Yes, sir. Wait, sir, sir. I started to sing. Rather raucously.
3: It was a song about a monk.
1: Glad that it was at least a religious song.
8: This one wasn't religious.
3: It was about a monk of high renown.
1: I see.
3: I didn't know high renowned monks were all wicked like that. Yeah.
1: That's enough. I must say, Godfrey, I'm flabbergasted to think that you should even know such a song.
10: I heard it quite a lot in the last war, sir, when I was sitting in the mud.
1: I hope nobody heard you last night.
4: Oh, well, that brings us to the next bit, sir.
1: I see. Let's hear it, Jones.
4: I'm afraid it gets even more embarrassing, sir.
2: Well, I'm sure you won't want to hear anything further, sir, if it gets more embarrassing.
1: Stop interrupting, Wilson. Go on, Jones.
4: Well, we knew you wouldn't want Mr. Godfrey to make an exhibition of himself, so we took him inside to sober up.
3: Inside the Red Lion, that is.
8: And while Mr. Godfrey was sobering up, the rest of us had hardly anything to drink at all, sir. Hardly anything at all.
4: And it was afterwards that it got more embarrassing.
2: Are you sure you want to hear about it, sir?
1: Would you be quiet, Wilson?
2: Sorry, sir.
1: Yes, Jones.
4: Well, sir, someone come in and said they could hear something going on in a nearby haystack. And I, in a jocular fashion, said, well, there's lots of things going on in haystacks.
7: You can say that again. I know a Welsh girl called Bronwyn Evans who spends half her life in a haystack. The fellas call her the Welcome in the Valley. You know, because she's always...
1: Yes, all right, we understand.
3: I don't understand. Why do they call her that?
2: Oh, Frank, be quiet.
1: Just be quiet. Go on, Jones.
4: Well, sir, all jocular thoughts were suddenly wiped from my mind as I realised I was a soldier and it was my duty to investigate.
1: Well, I'm glad somebody came to their senses at last.
4: I rallied my men and we went out into the murky night with our bayonets fixed.
3: I wasn't at all frightened this time, Mr. Mannering. I think rum and whiskey and cider must give you courage, don't you, Mr. Fraser?
8: Shh, young fool.
4: Anyway, so we was crossing the field near the haystack when all at once something flutters up. I was very alert by now, sir, and my reflections was very quick. So I raised my rifle, and I shot it. It was then we got a bit of a surprise.
2: Good Lord. Don't tell me you shot Bronwyn Evans.
4: No, sir, it was an enormous great turkey, which is now plucked and in my fridge.
1: I find this quite unbelievable. To think that men from my platoon would go out on a drunken rampage from pub to pub. Like one of those comic stories that chap on the wireless tells.
3: Oh, Rob Wilton. The day war broke out.
1: Now, look, man, I want you to know that I consider what you've just told me to be very serious. By rights, you should all be on a charge. And as for you, Pike, you're getting much too cheeky. I shall have a word with your mother.
3: That's not fair. I'm being victimised because of my youth. I mean, why don't you have a word with Mr. Jones's mother?
4: You leave my mother out of this. My mother's gone to another place.
3: Oh, I'm sorry, Mr. Jones.
4: She's moved to Hastings.
6: How many people know about this?
4: Not many, sir. She didn't have a lot of
1: friends. Not your mother!
6: Only us, sir.
1: I think I'd better discuss this with Sergeant Wilson in my office. Jones, carry on with the parade.
4: Very good, sir.
1: Come with me, Wilson. Right, sir. What do you think we ought to do about this turkey? Whatever happens, Jones certainly mustn't be allowed to profit from such a disgraceful drunken affair. He was on duty, in one of my uniforms, with one of my rifles, and he used one of my bullets.
2: Mm. Does that mean you're bagging the turkey?
1: No, no. Of course I'm not bagging the turkey. At least not all of it.
2: In that case, I bagged it.
1: Oh, no, you don't. Anyway, I bagged it first.
2: You said you didn't want it. Besides, you didn't say the word bag, so it doesn't count.
1: Now, look here, Wilson. Don't start any of that public school cheating with me. Come here.
4: Permission to interrupt you, sir.
1: Yes, Jones, what is it?
4: Well, sir, me and my men have just been putting our heads together and having a heart-to-heart.
1: What about?
3: A turkey, Mr. Manreen.
4: That's right, sir. We want to say we're very askance at what we've done, sir. We've come to a conclusion as to what we should do with our ill-gotten gains.
1: Really? And what's that?
4: We think the platoon ought to give a turkey dinner to the local old-age pensioners.
1: Capital idea. Oh, I can see it now. It'll be a night to remember.
8: Mind you, sir, it'll have to be properly organised.
1: Oh, I quite agree, Fraser. Wilson, yes? Form a turkey dinner general purposes committee.
2: Sir?
1: We'll meet tomorrow night, and I'll be chairman. Look, Wilson, it's 8 o'clock. Do you reckon everybody's here? Because I think we ought to make a start.
2: Just a minute, sir, just a minute. I'll just check my list. Let's see now. There's Jones, Fraser, yes. Walker, Godfrey, Pike, yes, they're all here. I'm here. Mr. Blewett, Mavis.
1: Mavis?
2: Yes, you know, Mrs. Pike.
1: Oh, yes, Mavis. Mm.
2: Now, where's the vicar? Captain Manor, can you see the vicar?
1: No, what's he doing?
2: Has he arrived?
1: Oh, yes, I see. He's over there in the corner, look, behind the harmonium.
2: Oh, yes. Well, in that case, we're complete.
1: Good, right. We may as well start then. just a minute. What's Hodges doing here? Surely you didn't arrange for him to be on this committee, did you?
2: Oh, no, of course I didn't, sir.
1: We're going to ask him to leave.
2: I can't really do that, sir. I mean, you see, officially, he had the hall booked this evening for an ARP meeting, and he agreed to let us use it instead.
1: Oh, I see. I suppose it is rather difficult to throw him out, then. Anyway, let's make a start. Ladies and gentlemen, would you come and take your seats round the table, please? I think we ought to begin.
9: First time and all.
1: Now, as chairman of this turkey dinner committee, I've been giving the matter some thought, and I've come up with a scheme to speed our deliberations. This consists of a short list of the various elements that have to be brought together to ensure a successful function.
9: Blimey, trust him to make it long-winded.
1: Now, to start with, there's the turkey, which Mr. Jones's section has provided.
9: Yeah, I heard about that. What do they do? Fitz Bennett's in charge it.
4: Don't you start. You're a troublemaker, you are.
9: Oh, don't you talk to me like that, you silly old goat.
8: Now, please, gentlemen, just sit down or we'll be here all night.
4: Well, he started it, didn't
1: Jones,
4: he?
1: Jones, I think the vicar's quite right. Please sit down. Now, when times were different, a turkey dinner would also include the following. Sausages, bacon, vegetables, roast potatoes, bread sauce, and last but not least, gravy. Now,
8: giblets. We need giblets for the gravy.
11: Yes, he's quite right. Makes lovely gravy, giblets does. Did you save the giblets?
4: Of course I saved the giblets.
9: Let's all give a vote of thanks to Mr. Jones for saving the giblets.
4: Now, look here, Mr. Rogers, don't you stop.
1: Jones. Try to ignore him.
3: Uncle Arthur? Yeah. What's giblets?
2: Oh, really? Fairly frank. It's the inside of the turkey, the liver, kidneys, gizzard, all that sort of thing. That's right, isn't it, Mavis?
12: Yes, it's all his spare parts.
3: Yeah, I don't want gravy made out of that.
12: Oh, don't be silly, Frank. You've had it dozens of times.
3: Well, I wouldn't have if I'd known.
10: My sister Sissy won't boil the giblets. She says the smell makes our Pekingese too excited.
7: I used to have a cat who was like that with kippers.
13: Look, this is all very interesting, but do you think we could get on?
1: Yes, yes, I quite agree. Don't let's get bogged down in giblets at this stage. Now, the first thing to do is to select a volunteer to cook the bird.
4: For Mr. Speaker.
1: Yes.
4: As you're always telling us that Mrs. Manning is such a good cook, I feel the honour should fall to her lot.
14: Yes, what about that, sir? Could you ask Mrs. Manning if she'd volunteer?
1: No, I don't think that's a very good idea, really. She's never had the experience of anything so large. You see, there's only ever been the two of us.
15: Well, there's a week still to go. She can start with a pigeon and work her way up.
3: Come on, Mum could cook it. She can cook anything, can't she, Uncle Arthur?
4: Well,
12: go on, Arthur. Answer the boy?
14: Oh, yes, yes, yes. Well, of course you can, Frank. Yes.
4: My friend Mrs. Fox is the finest cook I've ever come across. She's known all over Warmington for her dumplings.
1: Yes. Well, perhaps we should put it to the vote. Hands up, all in favour of Mrs. Pike cooking the turkey.
16: 1, 2, 3, 4.
1: Now hands up in favour of Mrs. Fox. 1, 2, 3, 4. In that case, I give the casting vote to Mrs. Fox.
12: Well, that's nice, isn't it, Arthur? You didn't put your hand up for me, did you?
14: Well, I didn't want you to have all that trouble, Mavis.
3: That's a nice way of thanking you, isn't it, Mum, eh? She'd give you her egg for breakfast this morning.
14: Oh. Now, look, Mavis, please.
1: Well, will you please address your remarks through the chair?
14: What? Oh, I'm sorry. Through the chair, I did not know it was Mrs. Pike's egg.
13: Could we please get on? My choir is waiting for me.
1: Yes, all right, Vicar. We're getting along very nicely. So, Mrs. Fox is going to cook the turkey.
17: She won't make it dry, will she? My pensioners don't like it dry.
4: I second that. Turkey can be very dry.
1: Now, we have our turkey. What next?
13: Stuff it.
1: I beg your pardon?
13: Stuff the turkey with parsley and thyme or chestnuts.
15: Chestnuts are out of season. Any fool knows that.
1: Well, parsley and thyme it is, then. Perhaps you, Mrs. Pike, would care to undertake that side of the operation?
12: Oh, of course. If Mr. Wilson thinks I'm good enough...
4: I'm sure he'll do it beautifully, Mavis.
1: Good, then that's decided.
7: What about bread sauce? You need that with turkey, don't you?
17: Especially if it's dry.
4: It's not going to be dry. My friend Mrs. Fox knows what she's doing when it comes to cooking turkeys. She makes lovely bread sauce as well.
17: Is she going to do it all, then?
1: Now, look. I suggest it would be an excellent idea if Mrs. Blewett were to make the bread sauce.
4: I don't think we should have too much onion in it, Onions aren't very good for old people.
15: Oh. Makes them excited, does it? Like your Pekingese.
4: You get clever with Mr. Godfrey. He's a very wise man.
15: Oh, yeah, that's another thing. Is old Jones here serving turkey as home guard or eating it as a pensioner?
4: Right, that's it. I've had about...
15: Don't you!
1: See you, and as for you, Hodges, if I have any more trouble from you, I shall have to ask you to leave.
15: You be careful, mate, or I'll have my all back.
13: May I remind you, Mr. Hodges, that it's not your all, Hall. It is mine. It belongs to the church.
1: Now, as regards the serving, everyone here will be involved in this, except Mr. Blewett, of course. I shall supervise, but I shall have to leave a little early, as that same night I am guest speaker at the Rotary dinner.
3: Uncle Arthur?
14: What is it, Frank?
3: Is that why you sent your tickets back?
1: Of course, we cannot serve the meal until we finish cooking it. So you better not leap ahead too fast.
15: Too fast? Blimey, at the rate you're going, you'll only be halfway through talking about it before it's time to bung it in the oven.
1: Shall we turn our attention to the gravy?
4: Well, giblet makes lovely gravy.
15: Oh, you've already said that, you silly old fool.
4: There's no need to be offensive to Mr. Blewett, just because he's getting a bit past it.
17: I'm not getting past it. Ask my wife.
1: Look, can we stick to the gravy?
7: Mr. Mannery, my girlfriend Shirley, now, she makes smashing gravy. She burns everything else to a cinder, but she's a dab hand with gravy.
15: Look, I really think we ought to get on.
13: Oh, dear. The choir will definitely have gone off the boil by now.
1: We are getting on, Wilson. Now, the next thing we have to consider are the vegetables. Now, as I see it, the vegetables could present a rather larger problem. Not only because of their availability, but also their preparation. Here you are, Walker. Put a roast potato on this one.
7: Watch out, Mr. Mannery.
1: Yeah. Oh, don't throw it on the plate like that. Anything splashes up, it might get on my tails.
4: The way you covered yourself up with that apron, sir, I shouldn't think there's much chance of that.
1: Be that as it may, there's still no point in taking any chances. As guest speaker at the Rotary Club dinner, it's essential that I should look as smart as possible.
15: Hey, Napoleon, I want two more, one without sprouts.
1: Right, there you are.
15: Right, about time and all.
1: Watch what you're doing, Wilson. I'm sure you're putting too much turkey on those plates. There won't be enough to go round.
2: Well, according to my calculations, there are only four more to serve.
13: Captain Madrick, I really must protest.
1: Why, Vicar? What's the matter?
13: Well, this whole affair is not at all well organized. All the old people started to eat as soon as their plates arrived.
1: Well, of course they did, otherwise it would have gone cold.
13: Well, it's not right. Before I had a chance to say for what we are about to receive, half of them had already received it. It's too bad, it really is.
1: Fraser, here you are.
16: Thank you, sir.
1: Put some gravy on this one.
16: You know, sir, in my opinion, this gravy is far too thick.
7: What are you talking about, Jock? My Shirley's been up all night with that gravy.
16: Can't help that, son. I still say it's too thick.
1: Take these two plates in, Godfrey.
10: Yes, all right, Mr. Benry. I still think there's far too much onion in the bread sauce.
18: Mr. Manring.
1: Yes, what is it, Jones?
18: Permission to inform you, sir, I've had a complaint.
7: Well, as long as it's cleared up now, Jonesy, I wouldn't worry.
1: Be quiet, Alden.
18: Mr. Fluitt says that he's the one that's complaining.
1: Why, what's the matter with it?
18: He says he's left his teeth at home, so can you put it through the mincer for him?
1: We don't have a mincer. Cut it up into small pieces.
18: All right, shall I do that?
3: Mr. Manring.
1: Right.
3: One or two of the pensioners are asking what's happened to the parson's nose.
7: It looked all right when he came in here just now.
1: Right, Walker, I warned you. Put that last potato on this plate and then go into the hall and help with the clearing up.
7: All right, Mr. Manring, there you are. I might as well take this last portion in with me.
16: I'll come with you, Joe. You never know, some fool might like some more of this half a gravy.
3: And Mr. Manring, what about the parson's nose? I mean, what should I tell the ones who are asking?
1: What? Oh, just say we have the parson's nose in hand.
2: I must say that conjures up a pretty sight.
1: Now, don't you start. Right, off you go, Pike.
3: All right, Mr. Manring.
1: As a matter of fact, Wilson, Parson's nose is missing. I thought it best to turn a blind eye. Wonder what happened to him.
2: Well, I cut it off and hid it underneath the bird.
1: What in heaven's name for?
2: Well, I thought you and I might share it when everyone's gone.
1: You know, Wilson, I don't think I'll ever understand you. Anyway, I shall have to leave in a minute to go to the Rotary Club dinner.
2: Oh, yes, of course, yes. By the way, don't forget you've still got your apron on. I mean, it's the Rotary Club you're going to, not a Masonic meeting.
1: Nearly forgot. That's better.
2: Ah, my goodness me. Yes, your tail certainly suits you, sir. You really look smart.
1: Well, I am the guest speaker, you know. Anyway, I don't think we should lower our standards just because of the war on.
2: Oh, no, of course not, sir.
1: Come on, let's go in and see how the pensioners are.
2: All right, sir, right.
1: Ah, Mr. Blewett. Everything all right now?
17: No, it isn't. Mr. Povey over there has got all white meat and I haven't got any. What's more, he's got a bigger lump of stuffing.
18: Didn't seem to put that to right, Mr. Blewett. Excuse me, Mr. Povey.
1: What?
18: I'm just going to take some of this white meat and a bit of your stuffing. There you are, Mr. Blewett.
17: Here, I'm not going to eat that. It's been on his plate.
12: Mr. Manring, Mrs. Williams says, have we got anything else because she doesn't eat turkey?
1: Well, she doesn't eat turkey. Why on earth did she come to a turkey dinner?
12: That's what I told her.
2: Has she got any white meat, Mavis?
12: Oh, expect so, Arthur. Why?
2: Well, we need some for Mr. Blewett.
12: Oh, I see. Well, look, I'll just go and have a look.
2: All right. Mr. Blewett?
17: Yeah, what is it?
2: Well, I'm sorry you didn't get any white meat, but we're hoping to give you Mrs. Williams.
17: Ah, well, if it's all the same to you, I think I'd rather have some turkey.

0: Mrs. Williams.
1: Ah, well, if it's all the same to you, I think I'd rather have some turkey.
2: Oh, very droll, yes. Come on, Wilson, let's get away from this table.
0: That's a very good idea, sir.
3: Excuse me, Mr. Mannering. Miss Mannering, I've got Mr. McCulley's plate here. He said, are there any seconds?
2: No, Pike. Tell him that there isn't any more. And be careful what you're doing with that plate. There's gravy all along the edge.
3: Yeah, all right, Mr. Mannering.
4: Here, young Pike, pass me the salt from that table behind you.
3: Okay, Mr. Rogers. Excuse me, Mr. Mannering.
2: Look out, Pike. Remember what you're doing. Look what you've done. You pressed the edge of that plate right up against my dress shirt, and now there's a line of gravy on it. Stupid boy.
3: That's stupid. Well, the gravy on the edge of the plate was the one that was stupid.
2: What am I going to do now? I haven't got time to go home and change. Anyway, this is the only dress shirt I have.
5: Well, I'll tell you what, Mr. Mannering. If we kept on pushing the edge of the plate against the front of your shirt, perhaps we can make it look like a striped one.
2: Not a joking matter, Walker. I'm the guest speaker of the Rotary Club dinner, and I have to be there in 15 minutes.
0: Now, look, sir, why don't we go into the office? There's some blotting paper there. That'll probably take it off.
2: All right, I suppose it's worth trying.
3: I'm very sorry you've got gravy on your dicky, Mr. Mannering, but I'm not stupid.
2: This is not a dicky, Pike.
3: Well, anyway, I'm still not stupid.
2: If I say you're stupid, you're stupid. And close the door. We don't want all the pensioners watching us.
0: Right. Well, here's the blotting paper, sir. I'll just mop it up.
2: Be very careful, Wilson. Don't spread it.
0: It's all right, sir. All right, all right. There we are. There. That's much better. I'm sure no one will notice that. Excuse me, sir. Oh, dear, Mr. Manning, you've got a gravy stain on your dicky.
2: It's not a dicky, Jones.
6: Oh, sorry, sir, sorry. Wait a minute. I've got an idea. There's a small tin of white enamel on the shelf over there. A little dab will cover that mark so it don't obtrude.
4: Hey, what's this, then? A meeting in the Mothers' Union?
2: What do you want, Hodges?
4: Well, when you can spare the time, I want this jug filled with gravy.
6: Here we are, sir. Here we are. There's the paint. And I've got a little brush as well. I shouldn't take a second to do a little touch-up job.
4: Hang on a minute. What about the gravy I want?
2: Well, just leave the jug. One of us will bring it out to you in a moment.
4: Oh, all right. Well, don't be too long. Here, I'll tell you what, Napoleon. Why don't you bring it out? Dressed like that, you look just like a waiter.
2: Down cheek.
6: Commissioner speaks, sir.
2: Yes, Jones.
6: I'm standing by to touch you up whenever you're ready, sir.
2: All right.
6: Over here. Sir, very good, sir.
2: And please be very careful.
6: Yeah, right, sir, right, sir. I'm being very careful there. It's almost gone. Just a little bit more. And middle there, that's right. And you'll be as right as rain.
3: Excuse me, please, Mr. Jones. Can
6: look out, sir. Look at the party. Don't bounce.
2: Oh. Now look what you made Jones do. White paint all down my lapel.
3: Sorry, Mr. Mannering.
2: Who could say I'm sorry? How can I possibly get to my feet as guest speaker with white paint all over my dress suit?
6: Anyone got any black paint?
0: Well, I've got a suit of tails at home, sir. You're welcome to borrow that.
3: Oh, that wouldn't be any good, Uncle Arthur. It wouldn't fit anyone as round as Mr. Mannering.
2: That's enough, Pike. None of this would have happened if it hadn't been for your carelessness. Just get out.
3: Yes, Mr. Mannering.
7: I think I have the answer, sir. Why don't you pretend you hurt your arm and make a sling with your scarf?
8: A good idea, sir. Your arm would cross the lapel and cover the mark up a treatment.
2: No, I don't think
6: it's worth trying, sir, isn't it? Look, I'll just tie the ends of your scarf together and we'll see what it looks like.
2: Oh, very well.
4: Blimey, how much longer are you going to be with that gravy? This is supposed to be tonight's turkey dinner, not tomorrow's breakfast.
2: I know, I'm sorry. You'd better come in and get it yourself.
4: Thanks. I should have done that in the first place.
6: There you are, Captain Mannering. That's got your arm in a lovely little sling, and it completely covers the white mark. Now, what do you think?
2: Oh, I don't know.
6: Well, you look very brave during your speech-making.
2: I really don't think it looks very
0: brave. I think Jones is right, you know, sir. And if you wince a bit now and then, you'll get twice the applause at the end.
2: Yes. Well, it does seem to do the trick, doesn't it?
8: It does that, sir. No one will ever know.
2: Well, I'm very angry that all this has happened, of course, but nevertheless, Wilson, I think it's typical of our lads to show such ingenuity and resourcefulness.
0: Yes, indeed, sir.
2: Right, put my overcoat round my shoulders, will you?
0: Yeah, all right, sir. There you are. And there's your bowler.
2: Thank you, Wilson. I better be off.
8: Good luck, sir, and don't worry, you're fine.
2: Thank you, Fraser.
4: Look, when you lot have finished, can I get past to the door?
2: All right, be very careful what you're doing with that jug of gravy.
3: Hey, Mr. Rogers, hurry up. They're still waiting for the gravy.
8: Wow!
3: Oh, dear.
2: What are you, Pike?
3: Stupid boy.

0: In that episode of Dad's Army, based on the original television series by Jimmy Perry and David Croft, you heard Arthur Lowe as Captain Mannering, John LeMessurier as Sergeant Wilson, Clive Dunn, Corporal Jones, John Lorry, Private Fraser, Arnold Ridley, Private Godfrey, Ian Lavender, Private Pike, Bill Pertwee, Chief Warden Hodges, Frank Williams, the Vicar, Larry Martin, Private Walker, Pearl Hackney, Mrs. Pike, and Harold Bennett as Mr. Blewett. Turkey Dinner was adapted for radio by Harold Snowd and Michael Knowles and produced by John Dyer.
1: I've been gardening in white gloves just to prove that dirt can't hide from new Tide. Tide's been intensified to bring you cleanness no other low-priced powder can beat. I'm going to hide these filthy gloves in the pockets of these cords. Too tough a test for a low-priced powder, not for new Tide. 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How's that for cleanness? 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Try it.
2: You know, some marmalades get some of their tang from added flavoring. While Robertson's Golden Shred gets all of its tang from Seville oranges. What would you rather have for breakfast?
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0: and thank you, Wendell. Today our story is about a boy and a girl who run off and get married.
1: Oh, marriage certainly makes the world go round, doesn't it, Mrs. Greenwood?
0: Is that what does it? Well, then, I certainly would like to give it a spin. And it isn't Mrs. Greenwood, it's Miss Greenwood.
1: Oh, I'm sorry.
0: You're sorry.
1: Yes. Charlotte Greenwood is brought to you this Sunday and every Sunday at this time by the makers of Hallmark greeting cards. Remind you that whenever you want to remember someone, you'll find a Hallmark card that says just what you want to say the way you want to say it. So when you choose a card, look on the back for the three identifying words, a Hallmark card. Yes, don't forget, a Hallmark card will best express your perfect taste, your thoughtfulness.

0: Now let's go to Lakeview, in the home of the three Barton youngsters whom Charlotte is bringing up. In fact, today she's brought them right up to the attic, which is the last part of the house that has to be cleaned. The little group is in concert.
1: Oh, Aunt Charlotte, can't we do the attic tomorrow?
2: Jack, I'm surprised at you. You don't hear your brother Robert complaining.
3: Aunt Charlotte, my back is tired from bending.
2: Well, I'm not tired, and I've got a lot further to bend than you have.
3: Sometimes I think Jack's just lazy.
1: I am not, Barbara. I'm growing, and I need my rest.
2: That's right. We mustn't stop him from growing.
1: There, you see, Barbara?
2: Mm-hmm. Yeah, you help us clean the attic now, Jack, and grow a little extra tomorrow.
1: Oh.
2: Come on, children. Now, let's get going.
1: Okay, Aunt Charlotte, you win. Hey, Bobby, let's start with this old hat box. Here, catch.
3: Oh, I missed. Oh, look. A hat fell out of it.
2: Oh, for heaven's sake.
3: Gee, that's a funny-looking hat.
2: Let me see that hat a minute.
3: Can you imagine anyone ever wearing a thing like this?
2: How can you say that when you see the hats the girls are wearing today?
3: Oh. Well, I think the hats are pretty cute.
2: Cute? I wore one for 3 days before I found out I had it on upside down. Now, you take this hat. Look. It still fits.
1: Say, Aunt Charlotte, that looks pretty good on you. Oh, you could class half of a slick chick.
2: Oh, now, Jack.
1: Oh, I mean it, a slick chick.
2: Really?
1: Sure.
2: I thought I was the hep hen type.
3: Aunt Charlotte, that's an awful goofy-looking feather.
2: Well, I remember a couple of girls who thought it pretty handsome.
3: Wait a minute. That's Mother's wedding hat.
2: Oh.
3: Why, it fits you perfectly, Aunt Charlotte.
2: Why shouldn't it? It was mine.
3: But Mother told me she wore it on her wedding day.
2: She did? I gave it to her 20 years ago. The earth has stopped in its path and taken root under the sun. There is no more night, no more darkness.
3: Oh, that's lovely, Aunt Charlotte.
1: Sounds like my dad wrote it.
2: Yes, he did, Dad. How did you know?
1: Well, a long time ago, I found some of the things that he wrote. And
2: things? You never spoke of it?
1: I didn't say anything because, well, we just don't talk about the past. But the things he wrote really were beautiful.
2: Son, beauty is timeless, and no matter who wrote it or who thought it, it belongs to you. If you shut it out, you're only depriving yourself.
3: We haven't talked about Mother or Dad because, well, we tried to forget.
2: Children, that's no way to feel. If you're afraid the subject is too sad or painful, you needn't be. Whenever I think of your parents, and I do every time I look at your children, it gives me a warm, glowing feeling. Why, they were two of the happiest people I ever knew.
3: Well, maybe it's because we had so much fun with them.
2: Is that the reason you tried to forget?
3: Well,
2: now, this world would be pretty drab if everybody felt like that. Just imagine if we decided it was too sad to remember William Shakespeare.
1: Well, if you want to look at it that way.
3: Aunt Charlotte, the day Mother and Dad got married must have been a very beautiful day. She never told us about it, but I'll bet when Mary Mitchell and John Barton walked down the aisle, it must have been a perfect wedding.
2: Well, to quote Jack, if you want to look at it that way, and we did. Oh, there are two unimportant details I might mention, though. It was pouring rain, and George Harrison, the producer of my show, fired me.
3: But why?
2: I seem to have upset his plans. He sort of regarded Mary Mitchell, your mother, as his best girl.
3: You mean he was in love with Mother?
2: Everybody was in love with your mother. Although it was 20 years ago, the events of that day are quite vivid in my mind. Your mother was so happy, so breathless and hapless. She never wore a hat.
3: Oh, Aunt Charlotte, tell us about it.
2: Well, it was Sunday, and it started out quiet and orderly, the way Sundays are supposed to. I was just coming home from a walk in the park. When I reached my apartment, there at the front door...
4: I've been waiting for you, Miss Greenwood. You are Miss Greenwood, of course.
2: Well, I'm not Jackie Coogan.
4: You can save your jokes for the theater. Well, really, it's amazing. You look exactly the same off the stage as you do on.
2: Didn't you expect me to?
4: No. I thought you made us to look the way you do.
2: There are two ways to take that, and either way, I don't get the best of it.
4: Miss Greenwood, I'm John Barton's mother, and I want to know if my son is in your apartment.
2: Why, Mrs. Barton, that is the most exciting suggestion I've heard in months.
4: Look, Miss Greenwood, I did not expect to find him here with you, but I did have an idea that he and that Mary Mitchell, your girlfriend, might be here.
2: Why are you so worried about Mary Mitchell?
4: Miss Greenwood, no doubt you've read about my son inheriting quite a sum of money.
2: Mm-hmm. You talk about your son as if he were an animated cash register. He's a wonderful boy.
4: I know what my son is. But when you show girls reach out for a man, you get him.
2: Mm-hmm. If that were true, with my reach, I would have been married long ago.
4: Miss Greenwood, you and I aren't getting anywhere.
2: Quite right.
4: And neither will Mary Mitchell with my son if I can help it. You're positive you don't know where they are.
2: Look, Mrs. Barton, I'm just a girl who sings in the show. I'm not a detective, and I haven't the slightest idea where John is.
4: Very well. Good day, Miss Greenwood.
2: Good day, Mrs. Barton. Dear me, I'm always getting mixed up in a romance. Somebody else's. Hello?
5: Hello, this is George.
2: Now, George Harrison, don't you tell me you're calling a rehearsal today, Sunday.
5: Where is Mary Mitchell?
2: Now, just a minute. What is this, National Hide-and-Go-Seek Week?
5: I had a date with Mary, and she's not at home. If you're encouraging her in her romantic nonsense, if you are meddling in my affair, Charlotte Greenwood, I'll cut your new high-kicking specialty right out of the show.
2: George, if you do, I'll raise such a kick you won't have a roof on your theater to play in. Now, I haven't seen Mary since we left the theater last night. She'll show up. Now, you wait for her.
5: Wait for her? I had a breakfast appointment with her for 10. It is now 1:00. Now, listen, Charlotte. If Mary is with that rhyming Romeo, John Barton, I'll carve him up and serve him on a platter. And if I don't hear from her in the next few minutes, I'm coming over to your place to see for myself.
2: Your confidence is very flattering. I can see you're the type who believes everyone guilty until proven innocent. And then you don't know.
5: Now, look here, Charlotte.
2: Now, you can't bully me, George Harrison. I know what I know, and I know Mary Mitchell is not here.
5: Well, she better not be. Goodbye.
2: My, round two. I think I'll go in the living room and rest between rounds.
6: Greetings, Charlotte.
7: Welcome to Chateau Greenwood.
2: News. John, what, have you two been in here all this time?
6: Yes. Isn't this a cute surprise, Charlotte?
2: Oh, I just told John's mother you weren't here.
7: Mother, was she looking for us?
2: Oh, there are more people following you two than there were chasing Liza across the ice.
6: And you told her we weren't here?
2: That's what I said.
6: Oh, magnificent, darling.
2: Listen, Mary, if I want to wreck my reputation, I know more interesting ways to do it.
6: Oh, Charlotte, dear, you didn't do anything wrong. As far as you knew, we were here.
7: But if you knew why we were, I believe you would have said just what you did.
2: I would not.
7: Ah, yes, you did. If you really knew what Mary means to me, why, she's my world with a fence around. For me, the earth has stopped in its path and taken roots under the sun. There's no more night, no more darkness. Knowing that, I think you would have told her just what you did.
2: I would not. I would have told Mrs. Barton exactly what I think. And as for that George Harrison, that jealous tyrant, I would have let him know.
6: Tell us about it in the car.
2: What car?
7: Yours. We're going to Connecticut right now.
2: To get married?
6: Yes. And we want you to stand up for us.
2: Have you ever considered that being the background at weddings can get monotonous?
7: Don't say that, Charlotte. You'll be carrying orange blossoms yourself before you know it.
2: Meanwhile, I'm left holding the smudge pot.
6: Oh, we need you and we want you, Charlotte.
2: I'll have no part of it unless...
7: Unless what?
2: Well, unless Mary wears a hat.
6: What?
2: Here, Mary, take mine.
6: Oh, Charlotte. Oh, darling.
2: Now, we haven't any time for tears. Now, let's go.
8: Charlotte! Are you there, Charlotte?
6: George Harrison.
2: He's been searching the town for you at the theater and at your home.
6: You told him I wasn't here. Oh, now this is going to spoil everything.
2: Not if I can help it. Now, you wait in that other room. I'll take care of Mr. Harrison.
6: Just a moment. I'll be right there.
5: Now, Charlotte, let's not waste any time. You know why I'm here.
2: Yes, I do, George. But it's all so sudden.
5: Charlotte, who is in this apartment?
2: We are, Georgie Forgy.
5: Georgie Forgy?
2: Tootsie Wootsie.
5: Tootsie Wootsie.
2: Babesy Wabesy.
5: Babesy Wabesy.
2: George, you say the cutest thing.
5: Are you all right?
2: Well, there haven't been any complaints so far.
5: I told you that you could expect me.
2: I did, darling, but not so soon. I wanted the moonlight and soft music playing.
5: What goes on here? Look,
8: my sweet, it is daytime, and I am not in the mood for music.
2: George, darling, you never fooled me for one moment. I've known all along you were crazy about me.
8: Oh, now, look here, Charlotte Green. What isn't this being a bit ridiculous?
2: I should say it is. Why should we hide our love?
8: I love you?
2: Don't say it so softly. Let's shout it from the rooftop. Come on, George. It's only three flights up.
8: Charlotte, let go of my hat.
2: Oh, of course, dear. You want to carry me to the roof?
8: Charlotte, dear, I have a surprise for you. Your new specialty isn't going to be in the new show.
2: It isn't?
8: No. In fact, you're not going to be in the new show.
2: Oh, how thoughtful and sweet of you.
8: Thoughtful and sweet?
2: Mm-hmm. Not wanting your wife to work?
1: Well, I...
8: Wife!
2: George, let's not wait any longer. We can go to Connecticut this afternoon and get married.
8: Now, wait a minute. Stop trying to put something over on me.
2: We'll get Mary Mitchell and John Barton to stand up for us, huh? Yes, I'll call them.
8: Well, thank you. So that's where she is, at John Barton's home. Well, I'm going right over there and get Mary.
2: I didn't say they were there.
8: And you thought you could hide them from me. Ha-ha. Just remember one thing. George Harrison wasn't born yesterday. So long.
2: Well, what do you know? George was born yesterday.
6: Oh, you were marvelous, Charlotte.
7: Terrific. But, Charlotte, you're part in the show. You've been fired.
2: Oh, it makes no difference. A great actress can laugh things off. What am I laughing for? I've just been fired. Well, we'd better get going. Oh, don't tell me he's back.
7: Mother.
6: Oh, I guess this does it.
2: Well, you two get back in that room.
6: But you don't know John's mother.
2: Oh, you don't know Charlotte's mother. Now get back in there.
6: Miss Greenwood.
2: Coming.
9: Miss Greenwood.
2: Come in, Mother.
9: Mother?
2: Would you rather have me call you Mummy?
9: Miss Greenwood, I am not in the habit of letting strangers become so familiar.
2: Oh, we're not going to be strangers very long, Mother. Your son is very fond of me. In fact, he wants me to be there when the preacher says... Do you take this woman to be your lawful wedded wife?
9: I can't believe it. You're the one.
2: Oh, I'm the one, all right.
9: But I can't think of him wanting to marry you.
2: Neither can... Wait a minute, what did you say?
9: Young lady, I will never let him marry you.
2: Never?
9: No, never. You will never become Mrs. Barton.
2: I'll never marry him unless I get your consent.
9: I'm very happy to hear that.
2: I'm very happy to say it.
9: If you think John is going to marry you, you're in for an awful surprise. I'm going right home and have a heart-to-heart talk with him. Thank you for telling me all this.
2: Thank you for listening to all this.
9: Good day.
2: It is a good day.
6: Whoopee! Mary, John, you can come out now. Mrs. Barton left?
7: Charlotte, you mean you've actually gotten rid of Mother?
2: No, she actually got rid of me. Come on, kids, we're on our way to get married. What do I mean, we?

As the war goes on, we all know that travel is growing more difficult. Friends and relatives in distant cities are not vacationing together this summer, as many did in summers past. But we needn't lose track. Not while there are letters to cross the miles and cards to take us visiting in thought. 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

0: And now to resume our story. Charlotte has been telling the Barton children how their mother and father got married 20 years ago. At this point, the wedding party is midway between New York and Connecticut. Charlotte is at the wheel of her antiquated car, which puffs, grunts, and groans as it gropes its unwilling way through the pouring rain.
1: Oh, to think of the years that I wanted to play a romantic part. Now look at me. Cupid, with rubbers on.
2: And look at me, wearing your beautiful hat in this rain.
3: Well, it's not raining on me, so for me it isn't raining.
2: John was never one to need rose-colored glasses.
3: You never needed them either, Mary. When you see rain, you admit it, put on your raincoat and walk right through it.
2: Oh, you overrate me, darling. I walked in rain for years before I owned a raincoat.
1: Or an umbrella.
2: You know, that's how I first met Charlotte. She was practically a capitalist. She had an umbrella. And a smile.
1: Is that all?
2: It was right in front of the Astor Theater.
1: I must have stopped traffic.
2: Yes. I was trying to figure a way of walking to the corner without getting wet.
1: Oh, you seem such a little girl with such a big problem.
2: Mm-hmm. I had two problems. My hair and that scraggly something I called a fur collar. Whenever it rained, they both uncurled like a thirsty octopus.
3: Ah, you're wonderful, Mary.
1: Mary, I believe John thinks a girl who earns her ham sandwiches is a heroine. But it's just a matter of getting up in the morning, usually a little late, swallowing a cup of coffee, getting a nickel out of your purse and running like mad for the bus.
3: Ah, Charlotte.
1: John, it's a pattern of life that Mary and millions of other girls follow.
3: Did follow. You think you'll miss it, Mary?
2: No, John, no. The only thing I'd ever miss would be you. It's pretty obvious now that I'm not going to do that.
1: Now, you see, Mary Mitchell, that's what you get for bragging. Now, I don't think Wilbur's going to make it.
3: I don't like digging into your past, Charlotte, but why do you call this rattletrap Wilbur?
1: Well, my past isn't a very far past. I'd enjoy digging Wilbur Brown up for you.
3: Oh, so Wilbur Brown is the man in your life, huh?
1: Well, let's stick to facts. He's the man out of my life. The day I met him, I bought this car, and once around the block, I called it Wilbur.
3: Did Wilbur Brown rattle?
1: No, he quit. He was a nice fellow, Wilbur Brown, even though he was a little fat and puffy and too short for me. But then, what man isn't? Anyway, he proposed to me. You know how a man looks into your eyes and calls you darling, and then he takes you in his arms.
2: I certainly do.
1: Well, Wilbur Brown didn't do that. He turned to me sudden-like, and he said, Charlotte Greenwood, will you marry me?
3: And you said no.
1: No, I said yes, and I guess it scared him. Well, we have company.
4: Young lady, I've been following you for the last few miles.
1: Really? Well, I must come up here more often.
4: One of them smart Sunday drivers, huh? Let me see your driver's license.
1: Driver's license?
4: That is fundamentally correct, madam. Your driver's license.
1: I've never bothered to get one. I've always known how to drive.
4: Very funny, very funny. Could have cost you $25.
1: $25?
4: That's right, Hey, wait a minute. Ain't you Charlotte Greenwood?
1: Yes, how did you know?
4: Didn't I hear you singing one of George Harrison's shows?
1: Well, I guess you did.
4: Well, this makes things a little different. I've never forgotten that voice.
1: Ah, then there's not going to be a $25 fine?
4: I should say not.
1: Thank you.
4: I'm making it 50.
1: Oh.
3: Now, look, officer, I'm sure we can straighten this out.
4: You'll have to straighten it out with the judge.
1: Well, that's where I've been trying to take these two people to a judge to get them married.
4: Well, flop up my toupee and call me Curly. A marriage. A nuptial.
1: Yes, if we can ever get to it.
4: Madam, Officer Breckenfelder has never been one to stop the wheels of matrimony. Follow me.
1: Fast as I can. Lead the way.
4: All

0: John, take this woman, Mary, to be your lawfully wedded wife.
1: I do.
0: I now pronounce you man and wife.
1: Mary, darling.
2: I love you, John.
3: This is all so very beautiful.
2: Charlotte, what are you crying about? I'm the one who's getting married, not you.
3: That's what I'm crying about.
0: Mrs. Barton, congratulations.
2: Thank you, Judge.
3: John, that fence around your world has just gotten a new coat of paint.
1: And a gate. Always open to you, Charlotte.
2: Oh, of course, dear.
3: Be careful, you two. When you issue invitations to me, I accept them. Someday I'll walk through that gate.
2: Oh, Charlotte. Charlotte.
0: Well, folks, my wife and I serve tea to our bridal parties. I'd be pleased if you joined us.
2: That's very kind of you, Judge.
3: Sorry to break up the party, but I've got to get back to work. You see, I'm the practical female that all the books have not been written about.
2: Well, goodbye, sir.
3: Goodbye, Judge. Well, for goodness sake, look at John Barton.
0: That's the usual occurrence with grooms. They take on sort of a dreamy glow.
3: I'm inclined to agree with you, Judge. I believe this has been one of your better jobs.
2: John, say goodbye to the judge.
1: Huh? Oh, I beg your pardon. Goodbye, sir. It was a very inspiring ceremony.
3: I doubt if you heard a word of it.
0: Goodbye now.
3: John, the judge. You haven't paid him.
1: Oh, sure. Oh, gosh. That's funny. I thought it only happened in the movies.
3: Your wallet?
1: My wallet.
3: That's the trouble with a man who has two suits of clothes. Here you are, Judge.
0: Thank you very much, Miss Greenwood. Come back again.
3: I'll certainly try. That was 20 years ago, children. And then they came here to Lakeview and lived so very, very happily until... Well... Then I did walk through that gate that was left open for me.
2: And, Charlotte, for such a long time, I've wanted to know all about them. What they were like when you were young and what they did. But I didn't have the courage to ask them. I'd always felt that you didn't talk about people who weren't there anymore.
3: I was aware of that, Barbara. And that's why I told you this story. You children have never asked me about your parents. But when I saw this hat, I saw clearly what your mother would have expected of me and of you. She'd want to be in your heart, in your thoughts. Not as a memory, but as a stirring, living presence. That's your debt to her, and that's our debt to everyone who is removed from our range of vision. Oh, Barbara, dear, every life that has been lived, no matter how great or obscure, has expressed something. And life and its expression can never end. There's no surer continuance of Mary Mitchell Barton's expression than her children. And that calls for work, not fear. So let's work at keeping her with us all. Yes? Do you think you can look at it that way?
2: Yes, I think I can, Jack. I wish I'd looked at it that way before. It's a wonderful feeling to remember your mother was young.
3: She wasn't much older than you then.
2: You know, being a child has a definite disadvantage.
3: Now, what could that possibly be?
2: Well, you can't be at your parents' wedding.
3: That might be embarrassing.
2: I was only a baby, but I sure remember her.
3: I'm sure you do, Robert.
4: Aunt Charlotte, I was just wondering. Did Dad ever pay back the money you gave the judge?
3: Well, Jack, your dad was a very absent-minded man.
4: Then I'll pay it back.
3: Not a chance, Jack Barton. I'm a businesswoman. And three kids for $2 is a pretty good bargain.
2: Oh, Anna.
3: Oh, children. Let me breathe.

0: Pat at Greenwood. 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Meanwhile, I want to remind you again, the next time you buy a card for any occasion, look on the back for the identifying words, a Hallmark card. 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

0: Charlotte Greenwood Show is written by Sylvia Thalberg and Henry Garson and directed by Thomas Freeburn Smith. By special arrangement with Miss Greenwood today were Alan Reed, Isabel Randolph, Norman Field, and Miss Lorene Tuttle. Edward Ryan appeared through the courtesy of 20th Century Fox. The Hallmark Charlotte Greenwood Show came to you from Hollywood.
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3: Thank you.
4: Oh, Gangbusters! Gangbusters, presented in cooperation with police and federal law enforcement departments throughout the United States. The only national program that brings you authentic police case histories.

0: spring put an end to the Grizzly game.
1: Gangbusters has asked the Honorable John J. Sullivan, former Deputy Commissioner and Chief of Detectives of the New York City Police Department, to narrate by proxy tonight's case. Chief Sullivan, you've told me tonight's case was a murder mystery.
2: Well, Don Gardner, it was. But I think it would be best if we follow this gang of dangerous criminals through every move, and then see what the police did with the facts as they turned up in the course of investigation.
1: All right, Chief Sullivan, go right ahead.
2: Thank you, Don. Suppose we begin a little more than a year ago in the Astoria section of New York City on a dark, rainy night. A lone man had parked his car at the curb in front of an old frame house. He walked up on the porch, looked through the lighted window, then rang the doorbell.
3: Come on, Nick, open up.
4: Breyer?
3: Yeah, open up.
4: Okay.
3: Nice night out, huh?
5: Oh. I didn't come to talk about the weather.
3: Give me a raincoat. Carrie.
6: Yeah?
3: Come on downstairs. We got company.
6: Okay, in a minute.
5: I want to talk to you, Nick. Not with her.
3: Okay. Let's go in the parlor.
5: I ran into Gabe today.
3: Yeah?
5: He tells me he's been doing okay.
3: Hey, you know Gabe. Talks big.
5: You better start talking big, Nick.
3: What do you mean?
5: Your bookkeeping's been all wet.
3: Who are you going to believe, Gabe or me?
5: Till I learn different, Gabe.
3: You've been getting every cent that's coming to you.
5: I don't like to be held out on Nick.
3: The original deal has been lived up to.
5: Gabe said his kids picked up 43 cars last month.
3: Gabe is a liar.
5: The original deal was that I'd also get 50 bucks for every car Gabe's kids picked up. I want the rest of my dough.
3: Gabe's kids only brought in 18 cars. You got paid for those. I'll show you the books if you want.
5: I believe your books as much as I believe you.
3: Look, we got a good thing here, Breyer.
5: Trouble is, it's better for you than for anybody else.
3: Well, why shouldn't it be? Who goes to all the trouble painting the cars, fixing up the motor numbers, shipping them out of town?
5: Look, Nick, I'm gonna get my dough one way or the other.
3: Hey, cut it out. Let go of me, will you?
6: Playing rock, boys?
3: Oh, Carrie. Come in.
6: Hello, Breyer. Haven't seen you around in a long time. I missed you.
5: This is the last time you'll see me. Now, listen to me, Nick. I'm going to get...
6: Nick?
3: Yeah?
6: I'm fixing drinks. You'll have to come in the kitchen and open the bottle for me.
3: Sure, okay. I'll be right back, Breyer.
5: I'm not going anyplace.
6: Corkscrews scare me to death.
3: Okay, don't get into enough. What did you offer him a drink for?
6: To get you out of a spot.
3: Bad idiot, Gabe. That could wring his neck.
6: If you ask me, that'd be wringing the wrong neck.
3: Jerk.
6: Breyer's the guy that's putting up the beef. Either you pay him off with cash...
3: You don't get a cent.
6: Or you just pay him off.
3: Yeah. Yeah, he's a little too smart for this setup. You can't make any money out of the smart ones.
6: So how are you going to do it?
3: I'll figure out a way.
6: Here?
3: Yeah.
6: Tonight?
3: Yeah.
6: Then what?
3: We dump the stiff out in the country.
6: What about Gabe?
3: Who knows? Maybe we give him the same treatment.
6: Get the bottle.
3: Yeah.
6: Let me keep our customer happy.
7: Well, how about out to the Pines, Gabe? That's a nice place.
8: Oh, Carla, baby, I don't feel like driving way out there in all this rain. Besides, the joint stinks.
7: It was all right when they had that blonde singer out there.
8: Oh, are you going to throw that up to me again, Carla? I never even met the dame. Just because once I said she looked okay, I'm nuts about her.
7: Watch it, Gabe. You got a red light.
8: I see it.
7: So? Where are you going to take me?
8: I don't know yet. First, I want to drive over and see Nick for a minute.
7: Now?
8: Yeah.
7: Oh, crying out loud, what are you going to go see him now for?
8: Because I want to talk over something with him, that's why.
7: You always got something to talk over. Can't you ever do anything without Nick? Always Nick, Nick.
8: You can come in if you want. Carrie will be glad to see you.
7: Yeah, well, I won't be glad to see her. How long are you going to be?
8: Only a couple of minutes, that's all.
7: I'll wait in the car.
8: Can't you come in?
7: I said I'll wait in the car. Go ahead, the light's green.
8: Ah, dames.

0: Another drink, Brer?
1: One's enough. When do I get my money?
0: Okay, okay, I'll settle with him. Carrie.
1: I said I didn't want another drink.
0: This ain't for a drink. Carrie's the treasurer of the corporation. Carrie.
2: Yeah, Nick?
0: Get me $12.50 for Brea.
2: $12.50?
1: That's what he said.
2: Has he got that much coming?
0: Yeah. Get it.
2: Well, come on, Brea.
1: Where?
2: Where do you think to get your dough?
1: You give in too easy to suit me, Nick.
2: Well, I guess he likes you. Don't you, Nick?
0: All right, Brea, don't move.
1: Put that gun up. What do you need a gun?
0: On your feet, Brea.
1: Look, Nick, not doing yourself any good.
0: On your feet. That's it. Now, don't try anything. Start backing up. Go ahead, back up. Open the door, Carrie.
2: Yeah.
0: All right, Brea.
1: What's down there?
0: The cellar.
1: What else?
2: Can't you guess, honey?
0: Go ahead. Back down the stairs.
1: Suppose I don't want to go.
0: That's no problem.
2: Shove him.
0: Now go. Come on, Carrie.
2: He's out cold.
0: No good, chestnut.
2: What are you kicking him for? Do it cleaner.
0: I feel like kicking him, that's why.
2: Shoot him in the head, Nick. Make it good and clean.
0: Sure. Good and clean. Stand back.
2: Nick.
0: I hear it.
2: Who is it, Nick?
0: How should I know?
2: We got an answer.
0: You see who it is. Send him away. Tell him anything.
2: All right. But you keep your eye on this
0: one. Go on, go on.
2: Yes, who is it?
3: Me, Carrie. Gabe.
2: Gabe? What do you want?
3: Want to see Nick.
2: Nick's busy.
4: Hi, Carrie. Can I see him for a minute?
2: I don't know. Come on in. I'll ask him.
4: You can only stay a minute.
2: I'll see if Nick will talk to you.
4: Well, he sure ought to.
2: Okay, okay. Nick?
3: Yeah?
4: Tell him I only got a minute, Carrie.
2: It's Gabe.
3: Yeah? Come down here a minute, Gabe.
4: Hey, the steps are dark.
2: Go on, you'll find your way. I thought you'd want to make this a double party, Nick.
4: What are you doing down here, Nick? Counting your money in the dark, huh?
0: Over here, Gabe.
4: Hey, how about a little light?
0: Turn on the light, Carrie.
2: Sure.
4: Oh, that's better. What happened to him?
2: Everything would have been fine, Gabe. If you hadn't opened up your big mouth.
4: What did I do?
0: You talk too much. You and Brea are going to get it together.
4: Me?
2: You heard him.
4: Yeah, Nick, please. Nick, I didn't do nothing. I work with you, Nick. You know I work with you.
0: You got it coming, Gabe.
4: Nick, I didn't do nothing, honest. Carrie, tell him not to kill me. Tell him, Carrie, will you, please?
2: I'm not saying a word.
4: Nick, I'll do anything you say, Nick. Anything.
0: Get out of the way.
4: Nick, you're not going to kill me, are you?
0: I haven't made up my mind yet. Stand back.
4: Yeah, sure.
0: I ought to wait until Brea comes around so he'd feel this.
2: Go ahead, Nick. Get it over with.
0: Yeah.
4: I'll do anything you say, Nick. Honestly.
0: You've talked too much.
4: Please, Nick, go. I'll do anything.
0: Yeah? Think you can get rid of this stiff?
4: Me?
0: Yeah, you.
2: And get rid of the gun, too.
4: Now?
0: Sure, now. This ain't any morgue.
4: But I got Carl outside in the car.
0: Okay. Take her home and come back here.
4: Okay. Okay, Nick, right away.
0: And be sure you come back. If you don't, I'll know where to find you.
4: I'll be back, Nick. I'll be back. I'll be back in 20 minutes.
5: That, Don, was exactly how the Gangland execution occurred. The murder itself was over. The task of disposing of Brer's body still remained. That and the gang leader's faith in his control over Gabe led to complications the criminals did not see until it was too late.
6: Now back to Gangbusters. You were telling us, Chief Sullivan, how the gang leader Nick Manta murdered his confederate Brayer and then ordered another underling to dispose of the body.
5: That's right, Don. Brayer's body was stripped of all identifying clothing, then loaded into Nick's new Pontiac sedan. Gabe was under orders from Nick to report by telephone as soon as he had accomplished his task.
0: Get it, Carrie.
2: Sure. Hello.
4: Carrie? Gabe, let me talk to Nick.
2: Just a second. Nick, it's Gabe.
0: Did everything go all right, Gabe?
4: Yeah, Nick. Enough to load right on the spot you said. The gun, too, right near the golf course.
0: Good work, Gabe. Come on back here.
4: There's one thing, Nick.
0: What?
4: Now, look, Nick. It wasn't my fault.
0: What happened?
4: It was nothing, Nick.
0: Well, what was it? Tell me.
4: It was nothing. Just that after I got rid of the load and wanted to drive away, the car got stuck in the mud.
0: Stuck in the mud?
4: Yeah, but it's okay. I got away all right.
0: You sure?
4: Yeah, sure. It was a cinch. With a tow truck.
0: Tow truck? What tow truck?
4: Somebody help, Nick. Honest, the car was...
0: Listen, you idiot. You'll be back here in 10 minutes.
4: Okay, Nick. I'll be there.
0: Stupid jerk. I know I should have given him the business, too. Dumping a stiff. He gets stuck in the mud. They find the body. They find the tow truck guy. They find Gabe.
2: So what's the matter with that, Nick?
0: What isn't the matter with it?
2: Honey, the cops will think he killed Breyer. They'll have him dead to rights. He was dumping the body, wasn't he? All you have to say is Gabe and Breyer were here. They had words and then they left together. And that's the last we saw of either of them.
0: Well, what about the car? The garage guy will remember my car, sure.
2: What kind of a problem is that? You just tell Gabe to take a trip in your car. Then report it stolen. If they don't get him, nobody loses. If they do get him, he fries.
0: Yeah. You've got a head on you, Carrie. I'll see that Gabe starts on his little trip tonight.
7: He sure got it going over, Captain. A good beating and 4 shots in the head.
6: Yeah. I hate to see it start again. We haven't had a gangster ride since Chippy got us.
7: Well, I sure wanted to get rid of this one, all right.
6: Well, if it is a ride job, be sure to have a record. We'll see what turns up at the fingerprints. Sergeant Mitchell.
8: Yes, sir.
6: Stick around until the medical examiner gets here.
8: Yes, sir.
6: Come on, Frank. You going to make plastic casts of those footprints?
7: The lab crew's on the way out. And those tire tracks, too.
6: Good.
7: That's a pretty deep hole in the mud there. It looks like the murder car, if it was the murder car, had to be towed out.
6: You'll put a check in garages?
7: First thing, Captain.
6: Well, Frank, I've got to get back to town. I want to check on this gun. You let me know if there's any identification through fingerprints?
7: As soon as I hear, Captain. See you later.
6: So long.
9: This is a fine thing, Gabe. Get your things together. Throw them in a car. Start out. Drive for who knows where.
10: Oh, Carla, leave me alone, will you? All day you've been at me.
9: I never heard of leaving in such a hurry. They just don't do things like that.
10: You didn't have to come unless you wanted to.
9: And I feel naked without my rings. I packed in such a hurry I even left my rings. That's no way to start in a trip.
10: How many times do I have to tell you your rings will be there when you get back?
9: How can I go anyplace without my rings?
10: I wish you'd have stayed home and sent your rings.
9: That's the way you feel about it, Uncle Beck.
10: Oh, baby.
9: Yeah. You're going to stay a while in Richmond?
10: I guess so. I got some business there for Nick.
9: Going to wire my landlady to send my rings there?
10: No.
9: Oh, please.
10: I said no. Nick don't want nobody to know I'm out on this trip. Nobody.
6: Captain Bailey speaking.
11: Lieutenant Frank, after we got an identification on that murder victim.
6: Oh, good.
11: The fingerprint showed up. He's Joe Breyer. Has a record for car theft.
6: Breyer, huh?
11: That's right, Captain. He was handled a little while back. Suspected of being a part of that car theft ring, but Auto Theft Bureau couldn't make anything stick against him.
6: Is there an address on him?
11: He's got a room down in Brooklyn.
6: Okay, pick me up, Frank. We'll go by there. Maybe we'll turn up with something.
0: Well, go on, Carrie. What else?
2: Wait till I turn the page, Nick. Yeah, the two boys ran across the body as they were walking across the rain-soaked golf course.
0: Mm-hmm.
2: A 25-caliber automatic of Belgian make was found nearby. Police would not say whether this was the gun that killed Breyer until ballistics tests were completed.
0: Well, so far, Carrie, so good.
2: I can't make up my mind, Nick. Whether I'd like to see him catch Gabe driving your car, or whether I'd like to see him get away.
0: Well, either way, Carrie, it doesn't make any difference. We're in the clear. That's the important thing.
2: Mm. Yeah, there's only one thing about this. Getting rid of Breyer is okay. Gabe, too. It kind of puts a crimp in the organization. We can't make dough out of stolen cars if we haven't got people.
0: Don't worry about it. We'll get new people, better people. Cops are getting too close to Breyer and Gabe anyway. We got lots of cash. We're sitting pretty. Don't worry about it.
2: Okay, Nick. I'm not the worrying kind.
8: Well, Captain, we found the garage man that hauled that car out of the mud near the spot. It was Sunday night. Green Pontiac sedan, two-tone, brand new.
6: Good work, Frank.
8: And he made a note of the plates. The car is registered in the name of Nick Manta, reported stolen Monday morning.
6: Nick Manta?
8: Rings a bell, huh? Well, it ought to. The auto theft boys have been trying to hang a stolen car deal on him for months.
6: Ah, I thought I recognized the name.
8: Yeah, Captain. Seeing that Breyer had a record as a car thief.
6: Okay, Frank. What do you say we go out and see Mr. Nick Manta?
8: I'm ready.
6: Let's.

0: Okay, just a second. What do you want?
1: I want to talk to Nick Mather.
0: Well, what do you want to talk to him about?
1: Open up, sister. We're police officers.
0: Oh. Well, why didn't you say so? Come on in.
2: Thanks.
0: Nick.
1: Yeah?
0: You got company. Cops.
2: Who are you?
0: I'm Carrie. Nick's girl.
3: I hope you gentlemen are trying to tell me you found my car.
2: Yes, Nick, that's one thing on our minds, your car. And
3: it's too bad about Breyer. I was going to call you.
2: Oh, you were?
3: Hey, maybe I got some information for you guys.
2: Every little bit helps.
3: Breyer was here Sunday night.
2: The medical examiner thinks he was killed sometime Sunday night or Monday morning.
3: There was another one here, too. Gabe Miller.
2: Two of them worked for you?
3: We had dealings.
2: In the stolen car racket?
3: I'm a legitimate garage man. You can't prove nothing different.
2: Well, we'll try. But for now, what about your guests Sunday?
3: Well, they got pretty drunk, didn't they, Carrie?
0: Uh-huh.
3: And the next morning, my car was missing. I reported it.
2: Yes, I know.
3: Well, then I read about Breyer. Gabe hasn't shown up since. Then tonight, I noticed a gun I had around the house was missing. A Belgian automatic.
2: 25 caliber?
3: Yeah, that's the one. I figured Gabe took it, took my car, and killed Breyer. Isn't that right, Carrie?
0: That's what he figured.
2: Yes, I suppose that's about the size of it. Why didn't you report this information sooner?
3: Well, you know how it is, Captain. Nobody likes to get mixed up in these things.
2: Mm-hmm. Well, Lieutenant, let's go.
4: Captain,
2: come on.
4: Yes, sir.
0: We're sure glad we were of some help.
2: You're not planning on taking any trips, are you?
3: Oh, no. Oh, no. We'll be right here.
2: It'll be a good idea. You can never tell when we might need you again. Just stick around. Come on, Lieutenant.
0: Bye.
5: I'm going to leave those two on the loose, Captain.
2: For a while. But get the men on them and keep them in sight. And in the meantime, Frank, get descriptions out on the car and Gabe Miller. Also, I want a complete report on Gabe's contacts around town.
5: Right.
6: Description of car believed driven by man previously described. 1946 Pontiac sedan, painted green, two-tone. New York license 3P5612. All departments requested to be on alert for this car and detain occupants. Notify Chief of Detectives, New York City.

0: Captain Bailey.
1: Frank, Captain, I've been checking up on Gabe's girlfriend. She left on a trip Monday.
0: Gabe needed company.
1: Well, listen to this. Her landlady got a wire from her this morning. She left some rings here. The landlady should mail them to her.
0: Where?
1: The Suites Hotel, Richmond, Virginia.
0: That's our break, Frank. How would you like to go down to Richmond instead of the rings?
1: Captain, I'd like it fine. Now back to Gangbusters.
2: Gabe, let's go see if there's any mail.
3: Mail? Who do you expect the mail from?
2: Nobody. I guess I just left a look anyway.
3: Ah, forget about the mail. Let's go have some breakfast.
2: Okay, I'll look for the mail later.
3: We don't know a soul in Richmond. Nobody knows we're here and she's looking for mail. Hey.
2: What?
3: You didn't send for those rings after I told you not to.
2: Gabe, I just had to have them.
3: No good. I ought to break every bone in your body. Come on, we're getting packed and getting out of here. Come on. I should have known better to bring you along.
1: That's far enough, Gabe.
3: Hey, who are you?
1: You're under arrest. Going back to New York. The charge is murder.
3: Hey, now look.
1: Come on. Get your things together. You're going back to New York.
4: I'm sorry to have kept you waiting so long, Mr. Manta. And you too, miss.
5: Oh, we didn't mind. Did we, Nick?
4: Oh, no, Captain. We can help, okay. Breyer was our friend.
6: Yes, well, I've just finished questioning Gabe in my office.
4: And he admitted the murder?
6: No, quite to the contrary. He accuses the two of you.
5: Us?
4: You're kidding.
6: No, I'm not. And he's sticking to his story. He said you shot Breyer in the cellar of your house and forced him to dispose of the body.
5: Oh, that's ridiculous.
6: It sounds that way, doesn't it?
4: If I was the killer, do you think I'd let a dope like Gabe in on it? Do you think I'd report my car stolen?
6: Well, you've got a point there. Would you mind stepping into my office?
4: Oh, sure, anyway.
6: This way, please. Gabe's in there.
4: Oh, that rotten heel.
6: I'll have to ask you to control yourself. I don't want a disturbance.
4: All right, Captain. For you.
7: Nick.
6: Sit down, Gabe.
7: There they are, the dirty double-crosses. They did it.
6: Quiet, Gabe. Would you have those chairs there, please?
5: Of course.
6: Thank you. Gabe, Nick and Carrie deny all your accusations. And I'm afraid that at the moment I'm inclined to believe them.
7: They're lying. That's all they do is lie. I'm telling you straight, they killed
6: them. Excuse me. Certainly, Captain. Captain Bailey.
0: Frank, Captain. We're all finished out here.
6: Oh, what'd you find out?
0: We tore the cellar drain apart, Captain. The test showed everything you thought it would.
6: Good. Come back into the office and make out a report.
0: Okay, Captain. So long.
6: Well, as I was saying, we've got the case washed up. I'm going to ask the district attorney to file formal murder charges.
4: Hey, you see, Gabe? You do something like this, you pay.
7: I'd like to get my hands on you, Nick.
6: No, I'm afraid you misunderstand. The murder charges will be filed against you, Nick, and Carrie.
4: Who are you kidding?
7: You see?
6: Yes. While you've been waiting out in the reception room, my men were out at your house. Traces of blood and human hair showed up in your basement drain. Breyer's blood and hair.
5: Now, look.
4: Shut up, Carrie. I've got an explanation for everything.
6: No further explanations are necessary. If you have a story, you can tell it in court.
8: So, Don, the criminals were tried and convicted of first-degree murder. Nick was sentenced to death in the electric chair. Carrie was given life imprisonment. Gabe was convicted as an accessory.
9: Thank you, Chief Sullivan, for giving us an insight into how police conduct a murder investigation. And Gangbusters, congratulations to all the police officers who were responsible for bringing these murderers to justice.

0: Tonight's case was dramatized by Stanley Niss and directed by Ted Corday, with Ann Burr and Frank Reddick in leading roles. Don Gardner speaking. Gangbusters is a Phillips H. Lord production.
1: If you're paying this kind of money for a car, you'd want it to have a touch of style, legroom, four doors, and all that. And if this is what

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0: on the road.
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0: Well, thank you very much. Our star this week is a graduate of the hardest school in the motion picture business. She played in over 40 westerns and then moved on to B pictures in some of the smaller studios before she finally graduated to the big studios, big pictures, and stardom. In the movies, since she was a kid, she's appeared in too many motion pictures to mention. We feel sure that you've seen her not once, but many times. So it's a real pleasure to welcome back to our radio theater a talented star who was our guest once before, Miss Marjorie Reynolds.
1: Oh, thank you very much, Les. When I think back to pictures I made with John Barrymore, Lou Cody, Lillian Tashman, and other old-timers, it's reassuring to be reminded that I started as a kid.
0: Well, if I were you, Marjorie, I'd just take a good look in the mirror every morning. It should be all the reassurance you need.
1: Thank you, Les. I do hope my husband is listening in.
0: I hope my wife isn't. Marjorie, it's great fun talking with you, but we have a play, so let's hold the chat until after the final curtain. Will you meet me here?
1: I certainly will, Les.
0: Thank you, Marjorie Reynolds. And now, here is our announcer.

0: is up, and here is the play.
1: Our last departing guest. Well, Catherine, that was some party.
2: It certainly was. But then you have to do something to celebrate 10 years of married life. 10 years.
1: Does it seem so long to you?
2: No. No, of course not.
1: Sometimes it seemed to me that you...
2: Oh, Ken, let's call it a day. I'm tired, sleepy.
1: All right. But stay downstairs with me a few minutes. Let's listen to a late newscast. I'm afraid there's going to be trouble on the docks tomorrow.
2: Trouble? I thought it was all settled.
1: It seemed that way. Brett Hunter, the labor leader, is a good diplomat. I've got to hand him that, even though I disagree with him most of the time. But
2: what?
1: There's a subversive element that's out to make trouble, discredit him with an end. Now, please, Catherine, stay down. Here's the station now.
3: And today the president signed the bill.
2: Oh, Ken, I don't want to listen to that. I'm tired.
3: I've just been handed a special news flash. Details aren't available, but Brett Hunter, the brilliant young labor leader upon whose shoulders rested the hope of settlement in the dispute between dock workers and ship owners, has just been shot by an unknown assailant and taken to King's Hospital.
2: Ken, did he say Brett Hunter?
3: Hunter is a man admired by everyone. Fair-minded, but loyal to his convictions. With an uncanny ability to see both sides.
2: Terrible. I can't believe it. Brett!
1: I can't understand you. A ship owner's daughter being upset, why, with Brett dead, negotiations will collapse.
2: Oh, don't say that. He won't die. He can't. Ken, take me to him. I've got to see him before it's too late.
1: What? Why?
2: I'll explain later. I'll get my...

0: Oh, tell Mason to get the car out.
1: I'll answer. I think you better pull yourself together. Hello? Yes? Mrs. Milbank? This is her husband. I'll give her the message. Who? Oh, yes, but... All right, then. She'll be there. That was King's Hospital. Brett Hunter is sinking fast, and he's asked for you. What does this mean? What is it to you, Catherine?
0: I'll tell you everything while we're driving there. Only hurry, Ken. I've loved Brett. I've loved him for years.

0: I met Brett the night I made my vow to society at the cotillion camp. I was 18. Do you remember that night, too?
1: Of course. You were the glamour girl of the year. We were engaged.
0: But not officially. Somehow, we quarreled that night.
1: We're always quarreling.
0: I know, but this time it hit me pretty hard. When you took me home from the ball, it was nearly dawn. The blackest hour. You drove off angry with me, and I couldn't bear it. Nobody else was home yet, so I took my car and drove it down to the pier where my father's ship stopped. There was a fog. I don't know what crazy idea was in my head. I stopped the car near the end of the dock, got out, and started to run.
2: Hey, stop! Where do you think you're going?
0: Let me alone! Who are you?
2: Don't you know you're going to stumble and fall into the bay?
0: Well, it's my life.
2: Yeah, not while I'm around.
0: Let me alone! Don't you dare put me down!
2: Easy. There you are, safe in your own car. What you really need is a spanking for trying a screwball stunt like that.
0: No.
2: Now, come on, move over. I'll drive.
0: Oh, I get it. You're my guardian angel. Only where did you park your wings? What's your name? Gabriel?
2: You'll call me Brett, Miss Corbett.
0: So, you know who I am.
2: You're pretty fond of publicity.
0: Well, what else do you know about me?
2: Well, your first word was clink. You liked the sound of your silver spoon when it fell on the nursery floor.
0: Go ahead.
2: You graduated in June from a finishing school, whatever that is. Your dress, the one you're wearing, came from Paris. You're popular, and you're reputedly engaged to one Ken Milbank, whose father builds ships. Or is it automobiles?
0: Oh, I'm cold. Have you got an extra coat?
2: Sure, here. Take mine. It's not from Seville Row, but it's warm.
0: And rough. Scratches my arms.
2: Well, I'm not giving you my shirt, too.
0: Who wants your old shirt?
2: Guess any man who marries you will have to let you wear the pants, too.
0: But you don't like me, do you?
2: Hmm. Well, he just met you.
0: Why, you're taking me home. Boys never take me straight home.
2: It just shows you're not raised right.
0: I'm 18 and I have my own key.
2: I'm 25 and I was sure you did.
0: Oh, you're horrible. You talk so mean to me and I've had such a hard night.
2: Oh, now, darling, don't cry. You're something so special, so lovely, so lost.
0: I am?
2: Don't you realize you can't go running around wharves at 4 a.m. and talking to strangers this way? Why, if I were someone else...
0: What would you do? What would you do if you were somebody else?
2: We're parked in front of your palace, Princess. Let me get out and open the door.
0: Mm. You were almost nice for a moment. Who are you? What do you do for a living?
2: Nothing to interest you.
0: Oh, come in and have breakfast. There are others. Look at the cars.
2: At dawn? I've read Emily Post.
0: Now, I think you should have some kind of reward.
2: Like what?
0: Like this.
2: Why, you...
0: Well, don't be so angry. I always kiss my boyfriends goodnight. They like it.
2: I warned you.
0: Brad.
2: This might as well be good.
0: Pidgeon, you hurt me.
2: I was only being obliging.
0: You're no gentleman. Oh, I hate you. I hope I never see you again as long as I live. Through the lace curtains, I watched Brett walk away in the cold without his coat. I didn't care. I hated him. Mother and Dad were having breakfast with a number of stragglers from the ball. They were very gay. Someone was playing the piano. Hello, Mother. Hello, everybody.
3: Kathy, dear, where have you been?
0: Wandering on the waterfront with a handsome stranger.
3: Well, I'd hardly call Ken a stranger.
0: And it wasn't Ken. A stranger, I said. Look, I've still got his coat on.
4: It looks like a seaman's coat. Kathy, are you serious?
0: Of course, Dad. I wonder what this is in his pocket. Well, old friend, you'd never guess. The glamour girl of the season was out with a seaman and he didn't like her. Oh, don't worry, Dad, I'm quite unscathed. And get this. Get a load of this. He even belongs to a union. There was something else in his pocket. A picture of me. Clipped from a newspaper, an old one from when I graduated in June. All at once, I couldn't stand their laughter. They were laughing at Brett, who loved me, who carried my picture in his pocket, who told me off when I deserved it. I ran to my room and flung myself across the bed, hugging his coat in my arms. It was a manly coat that smelled of cigarettes and bay rum and scratched my neck. I fell asleep.

0: in a minute.
1: Catherine. Miss Corbett.
2: I brought your coat.
1: You didn't have to. Could have mailed it. Sent your butler, someone.
2: But I wanted to.
1: Well, thank you.
2: Won't you ask me in?
1: This isn't exactly an apartment. It's only a room.
2: Oh, I don't care.
1: And there aren't any etchings.
2: I don't care.
1: It's just it. You don't care about anything, and you should.
2: I care about you.
1: Oh, no, not that.
2: But I do.
1: Look, you're a nice, pretty girl. You're rich. Your daddy can buy you anything you want. Now, go home to all your toys, but leave me in peace.
2: No, I won't. I love you.
1: You're wasting my time. My ship sails in an hour.
2: You mean you're leaving me?
1: I mean I'm pursuing my ordinary occupation.
2: I found my picture in your pocket.
1: Well, you snooping little buzzard.
2: Well, you can't make me angry, Brett. I love you, darling.
1: You'll stop tormenting me.
2: Look at me, Brett. Everybody else thinks I'm beautiful. Don't you find me desirable? I'll make you a good wife. I'll love you always. Always until I die. Well, why is your face so set and hard? What are you thinking, Brett?
1: You're almost irresistible.
2: Why can't I be to you?
1: We live in different worlds. Can't you see it'd never work out?
2: You hate me because I'm rich. All right, Brett, I'll leave. I'll stay in my class and marry Ken, but if we ever meet again, don't blame me for what happens. Brett, I'm sorry. I thought you took a step forward. Goodbye.
1: Goodbye, Kathy. And listen, this is just an episode you'll laugh at later on. Marry Ken. Go ahead, marry the guy.

We'll return in just a moment with Act Two, the Movie Town Radio Theater's presentation of Something Special, starring Miss Marjorie Reynolds. And now, here is our announcer.

0: looks so happy.
1: I guess he'd almost given up after being kept waiting for 2 years.
0: Oh, Ken, let's hurry. All is right. Oh, dear.
2: Look up, darling. Smile. The photographers.
0: Oh, yes. There, how's that?
2: I said smile, darling. What's the matter? Don't you feel well?
0: I'm all right.
2: Well, let's duck into the car before the old shoes start.
0: We made it.
2: Oh, blame you for nearly fainting. Whew. What an uncivilized custom throwing rice. I'm positively pockmarked.
0: Oh, it wasn't that. I thought I saw an old friend on the edge of the crowd, only I guess I'm just excited, Ken. Ken, darling.
2: That was Brett you saw on our wedding day.
0: Yes, it was. Are we nearly at the hospital? Time is running out.
2: We'll be there in a few minutes. Why did you tell me all this? I thought that we'd been happy,
0: oh,
2: but
0: Ken,
2: now...
0: Ken, don't. Please don't.
2: You didn't see him after that, did you?
0: Oh, I didn't want to, but...
2: Why didn't you leave me, what do they call it, blissfully ignorant? Kathy, please say you didn't see him again.
0: You're forgetting the war. So many things changed the picture. There was a time when I thought I had no duty towards you.
2: There's no time when a woman's duty to her husband can be put aside. What do you try to excuse yourself?
0: Well, you don't understand.
2: What else can I think?
0: Well, let me finish.
2: I don't want to hear it. Let Mason drive you the rest of the way without me. I'll walk. I feel like walking. I'm stopping now. There's a signal.
0: Oh, please, Ken, hear me out. It isn't what you're thinking.
2: Well, go ahead. What else is there for me to do but listen?
0: It was during the war that I saw Brett again. I was riding horseback in the park one Sunday morning on the path that leads down to the ocean. A man galloped past me towards the ocean. I recognized him. Brett! Brett!
2: Catherine! Oh, I can't believe it.
0: Brett, oh, Brett, how are you? I've read about you in the papers.
2: So it's your turn now.
0: You've had two ships torpedoed from under you. Oh, it's a miracle you're here. Are you all right?
2: Well, I got to stay off ships for a while.
0: And that's why you're giving so much time to labor council?
2: Oh, I'm sorry, that's how you feel.
0: Oh, not at all. You're really becoming quite famous as a mediator. I'm proud of you.
2: How about you? How's Ken?
0: But didn't you know?
2: Know what?
0: I've been a widow 2 years. At first they said he was missing, then it was confirmed.
2: Oh, I'm so sorry. How?
0: He was on a bomber. Shot down in the Pacific.
2: You did love him, didn't you?
0: We got along.
2: And I was right. I mean about us, you and I.
0: You mean only an episode? Something I'd laugh at in later life? Oh, no, Brett, you were wrong. I feel exactly about you now as I did then. There, is that any satisfaction to you?
2: Catherine, wait for me! Catherine, all this is still a bit strenuous for me.
0: Oh, I'm sorry. Here, let's dismount.
2: Catherine. Oh, Catherine.
0: Is this true? Is this really happening?
2: Being like this together, it's all I've dreamed of for years.
0: You too.
2: Oh, never mind your hat. Your hair, so soft in the wind.
0: It doesn't bother you that I'm still so rich and you aren't?
2: The war gives you a different set of values. Twice when I thought sure my number was up, all I could think of was you. How crazy I'd been not to accept your love. But I'd known even before that what a fool I was.
0: I saw you at my wedding.
2: Yes, I know. I was too late.
0: Why didn't you write me?
2: I had to see you first. But that's all past, Kathy. I can never have enough of you.
0: Nor I of you. We're like this ocean. Deep currents and strange tides.
2: Sweeping us away and throwing us together again. Only now nothing on earth will ever separate us.
0: What'll we do?
2: We'll be married. Soon as the new contract between ship owners and dock workers is signed.
0: How long will that be?
2: Oh, just a matter of days. I can't leave until then.
0: Oh, kiss me again. I still think I'm dreaming.
2: Here. Do you still think so?
0: If I am, don't let me ever

0: Oh, what is it, darling?
1: They'll sign tomorrow.
0: Oh, you're wonderful.
1: We'll leave the day after. Just slip across the border without fanfare.
0: That's how I want it, too. Goodbye, darling. Martha! Oh, Martha, come upstairs with me and help me pack. I'm going away. I'm going to be married.
2: Oh, it's so nice to see you like this. You've been quiet so long.
0: I'll never be quiet or sad again. Just wonderfully happy the rest of my life. Oh, Saint-Pierre, I must have my hair done tomorrow. And Sophie, tell her I'll be in this afternoon.

0: there now, Martha. Do I look like a bride?
1: You look beautiful, madam. And those green orchids he sent will be lovely on your suit. Shall I bring them up?
0: Oh, no. Let them stay in the refrigerator until the last minute. But hand me my hat. I want to try it on again. There, I guess I'll leave it on. What time is it? Oh, dear, another hour to wait. What'll I do? Is that the doorbell, Martha?
2: Oh, I always forget there's no one downstairs nowadays to answer. Will you? And if it's anyone for me, I'm not home.
0: Not to anyone.
1: Yes, madam.
0: Oh, dear, he does sound impatient.
1: This will be a shock, sir. For 2 years, she's thought you dead.
3: Call her again. I want to surprise her. I want to see her at the head of the stairs, just as I've pictured her so many times.
0: Please come, madam.
4: Whatever is the matter, I told you.
3: What have I done, Martha? Kathy! Kathy!
1: Don't carry on, sir. I'll call the doctor. I think she hit her head.
3: I'll carry her upstairs.
1: Never mind the hat. It's crumpled.
3: Martha, I can't forgive myself. I never knew happiness could cause such a shock.
1: No, sir. I mean, yes, sir. I'll answer. Hello?
5: Catherine?
1: This is Martha. Mrs. Milbank's not available just now.
5: Oh, this is Brett Hunter, Martha. We're supposed to leave in a few minutes.
1: I'm afraid Mrs. Milbank can't make the trip. Mr. Milbank has just returned.
3: I'm sorry my coming home ruined your happiness, Catherine. Why didn't you get a divorce? I would have understood.
0: Oh, there's no use your being bitter now.
3: We're at the hospital. Red is waiting upstairs for you. Tell me, why didn't you get a divorce?
0: The war changed all of us, even me. When I saw you so gaunt, so haggard, I didn't want to. I knew I could never leave you. All I wanted was to make up to you for all you'd been through. I tried hard to make you happy.
3: You have. I love you more than ever.
0: You understand?
3: Yes. Now go to Brett. It's my turn to wait.
6: Almost too late, Mrs. Milbank. Is he conscious, nurse?
1: He lapsed into delirium just after I called you. He thinks he's married to a girl named Kathy. I'll leave you with him.
6: Brett, it's me. Kathy. Kathy's here.
3: I had a bad dream, Kathy. A dream we weren't married.
6: It was only a dream.
3: I know you're my wife. I sent you green orchids. But say it. Please say it.
6: I'm your wife.
3: Oh, I feel so much better. Only the tide is so strong. You're with me, aren't you? We're floating together.
6: I'm holding your hand and see how wet my face is.
3: You're not afraid?
6: Not with you.
3: Something special. That's what I called you. A white dress in the dark pier. So dark. Only it's not going to end this way. Someone's coming with lights to meet us. Come, Kathy. We'll always be together.

0: He's gone, Ken.
1: He was a great man, Catherine. A leader. He deserved more out of life than he got. You want me to leave you alone?
0: Oh, no, Ken. I need you. If you feel that you still need me, knowing that...
1: Catherine, look at me. You were in love with Brett Hunter. Maybe it was wrong that the two of you didn't marry. Maybe your love would have been strong enough to bridge the difference in your background. But you didn't marry him. You married me. And you've been a wonderful wife. Your love for Brett never changed that. I think it's made you richer, finer. And I don't ask that you forget Brett. Remember him with the love and honor he deserves.
0: Oh, thank you, Ken.
1: But if there's some love left for me, come home. I think our love will grow with the years.
0: I know it will, Ken. I'm ready to go now.

0: And the curtain falls on Act Two of the Movie Town Radio Theater's presentation of Something Special, starring Miss Marjorie Reynolds, who returns in just a moment. And our star, Miss Marjorie Reynolds. Marjorie, I know that you're usually cast as a comedian, but you certainly proved that you're a fine dramatic actress as well.
1: Oh, thank you, Les. You know, you're so right about my comedy roles, but I'm playing a dramatic role in the picture I'm working in now, and I'm very thankful. It's the story of a present-day Raffles, and I'm the woman who turns him in.
0: Uh-huh. Sounds dramatic, all right. So, you want to continue in the drama, huh?
1: Well, I like the role I'm playing in the picture, Les, and I'm one Hollywood gal who's not afraid of being tight. I'm just living for the day when a writer describes a role as a Marjorie Reynolds type.
0: Well, Marjorie, I'm going to become a screenwriter any day now, just so I can pound out those magical words on the typewriter. But in the meantime, because I might be a little slow in getting started, I hope you'll come back and visit our radio theater again.
1: Oh, I'd love to, Les. I enjoyed the story and the wonderful cast you have, and, well, everything connected with the production of Something Special. Thanks a million, Les, and goodbye.
0: Thank you, and goodbye, Marjorie Reynolds. In the cast, you heard our star, Miss Marjorie Reynolds, as Captain. Jack Moyles as Brett. Whitfield Connor as Ken. Madeline Mitchell as Martha. Colleen Collins as the mother. And Charlie Seale as Dad. Music was composed and conducted by Del Castillo. Something Special was written by Marie Pochet, edited by Bud Lesser, produced and directed by yours truly, Les Mitchell.

0: I came across Mr. Kipling in the meadow by the church. If I've painted that spire once, he said, I've painted it a dozen times. He offered me an apple pie. An artist needs inspiration, he explained. Golden shortcrust pastry, delicious apple filling, and just the right amount of sugar sprinkled on top. But then, when it comes to the little details, Mr. Kipling does have an exceedingly good eye.
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1: Morning, darling.
2: Oh, morning.
1: Turn the telly on, will you?
2: Right.
3: Good morning. This is TVAM. It's 8 o'clock and the headlines today are dominating.
1: Oh, no, switch it off, please, darling. It's too sad.
2: What is?
1: Oh, they've lost their franchise and I just can't bear the thought of it.
2: Oh, come on now, you silly old thing. The new company won't take over until 1993. You can watch TVAM for another 14 months yet.
1: I know, and I just can't bear the thought of it.
4: The very latest news are the news headlines, starring Roy Hunt, Jude Whitfield, and Chris Emmett, with Peter Moss and the Headliners.
2: Thank you very much indeed, folks, and welcome to the show. Yes, the show that does for the news what the franchise bids do for fair play. But talking of cruel fates, I see that British Rail have announced their latest fare increases, eh? They say they're absolutely essential if they're to invest more money in better excuses. But some good news this week, eh? Britain is on the road to recovery. Yeah. Bad news is the road's the M25. Did you see that the health minister has banned doctors from prescribing baked beans? Some Tories are afraid it could backfire on them. And if you think that might cause a stink, what about those scientists who plan to use turkey droppings to fuel power stations? Still, I suppose it's better than letting Bernard Matthews sell them, don't you, really? And how about that story in the Mirror, eh? The one that wasn't about Robert Maxwell, you remember? The mother who acted as a surrogate and gave birth to her daughter's babies. Amazing, isn't it? The first mother-in-law in history who's entitled to tell her daughter how to bring up the kids, eh? Oh, and John Major says that the BBC is biased against him. He doesn't know what he's talking about, does he, the boring four-eyed twit? And John Major also said, I've got it, I like it, and with your help, I'm going to keep it. And Norma said, I've had it, I didn't like it, and he's not getting it again. Meanwhile, at the little dig-em-in-the-ditch conservative club...
5: Binky.
6: Bunny, how are you?
5: Oh, and isn't that Bunty? Gwee, Bunty!
7: Hello, Binky, Bunny.
6: Bunty, how's Bonky?
7: Oh, well, you know Bonky.
6: Yes. Yes,
7: thank God for penicillin, that's all I can say. Look, boys, I'm trying to rally the troops a bit about these army cuts.
5: Cuts? What cuts?
7: Well, they're trying to get rid of the local battalion. It's this King fellow.
5: King fellow? What's happened to George? You know, the nice wife, the...
7: No, Bunny, no. Fellow's not his name, it's Tom.
6: Well, what's he say?
5: King Tom wants to get rid of the old battalion.
6: Oh.
7: Yes, I mean, we can't dump our boys on the scrap heap simply because the enemy's throwing the towel in.
5: Ah, so old Hitler's seen sense at last, has he, girl?
6: Never would have happened in my day.
5: No, nor mine, I tell you. It'll be women prime ministers next, mark my words.
6: Oh, don't be absurd.
7: Oh, for heaven's sake, Binky, what about Thatcher?
5: Thatcher? Isn't he the chap that drinks too much?
6: That's the one?
5: Yes.
6: That's him? Wife's an old bossy boo.
5: Yes.
6: Well, what about him?
5: They're going to make him Prime Minister.
6: Good Lord. Well, can't be any worse than the present fella, eh? What's his name again? Begins with M.
5: Macmillan.
6: That's the chap.
5: Yes.
7: You two are absolutely useless. Huh? It's Major John.
6: John what?
5: Major John what? He did those songs from the shows on radio, didn't he? He used to. Yes. Didn't he serve out east with us?
6: Good Lord, yes. Old Johnny
5: Watt. Old Johnny Watt.
6: So he's Prime Minister now. Oh, well, bully for him.
7: I say, look, can we get back to these cuts?
5: Old Johnny Watt cutting the forces? Not gone conchy, has he?
7: Oh, for the last time, you stupid old buffers. It's nothing to do with Johnny Watt.
5: Yeah, infiltrators, mark my words.
6: Probably those damn Belgians again.
5: The Belgians could never organize something as dastardly as this.
6: Oh.
5: You mark my words, it's a damn socialist.
6: Ackley, I might have known.
5: Yes.
6: We have to stop him. Stand genocide, Bunty. This is no job for a woman.
7: Oh, never. I've given my life to the army ever since I lost my dear husband in Germany.
2: Yes, the Reeperbahn in Hamburg, wasn't it?
7: So, Bunny, you give the orders. Now, where do we start?
2: I'm not sure if I...
7: Oh, well, all right, then, you Binky.
6: Well, see, neither of us really had any experience in this sort of thing.
7: I thought you said you served out east.
2: Oh, yes, yeah. Well, we served, all right.
6: As waiters.
2: Yes, yes. Officers' mess only, mind you.
7: And out east?
6: Billericay.
2: The good end of
6: it. The barracks.
2: Yes.
7: So you don't know anything about soldiering at all?
2: Yes, I do. I know what to do in a situation like this.
6: What's that, old boy?
2: Sound the retreat. Quick!
7: Oh, come back here, you frauds!
8: Passport control. Can I see your passport, please?
9: Yes. Here you are.
8: And what is your destination?
9: Serbia, Croatia.
8: Make up your mind.
9: I have. I'm with the EC relief convoy, you know.
10: Snooker star John Wright. You potted only 8 balls during a 5-0 defeat by Steve Davis this week. Now, you face disciplinary action for allegedly playing while under the influence of alcohol. What have you got to say for yourself?
2: Joe! Then you! 2 little balls were blue, Squire. 2 little balls were blue. 30 reds! 12 pockets and 1 two-ended cue. 2 yellows, 2 browns, 2 greens, Squire. 2 blacks for me to pot. I said, oh, fiddle. And aim.

0: Guess what, dear? I've got nothing on underneath this dressing gown. Let's do it.
1: That reminds me, we've run out of pickled onions.
0: Oh. Don't worry about that now, then. I'm in the mood, aren't I? It's Friday. Let's get down to some serious rumpty-tumpty.
1: I must get some faggots, too.
0: What? I know what'll get you going. I'll let my dressing gown slip to the floor to reveal my wild masculine body in all its glory. There.
1: I must get some knackwurst as well.
0: Oh. Oh, I get it. This is just what that psychologist said, that women have their minds on mundane things when they're making love.
1: Oh, no, it's not.
0: What is it, then?
1: I'm thinking about all these shopping things because we're in the middle of Sainsbury's.
2: Hello, is it on? Yeah. Oh, good morning, everyone. Welcome to this year's conference of the National Association of Probation Officers. As conference chairperson, I know there's a lot to get through, so I'll keep this short. First item on the...
3: Point of order.
2: What?
3: You used a derogatory term there. Can you rephrase it, please?
2: Excuse me. What are you talking about? Who are you, anyway?
3: Barry Snide, I am. Union representative charged with the monitoring of all delegate speeches to advise on discriminatory terminology, like your own.
2: What did I say? Surely chairperson's acceptable.
3: Oh, yes, it's what came after that, isn't it? You said keep it short.
2: Well, what's wrong with that?
3: Short, my friend, is an offensive adjective. Used to describe people of reduced stature.
2: Oh, for heaven's sake.
1: Point of order.
2: What now? Who are you?
1: Brenda Jitter, colleague of Barry and fellow speech monitor. Do you honestly think it is right to use the word heaven when many people here do not believe in it as a religious concept?
2: Well, I hadn't thought of it before.
3: Thoughtlessness is not an excuse in our book, Mr. Chairperson. Now, please proceed with care now.
2: Sorry about that, ladies and gentlemen. As I was saying, I'll keep this quick. The first item on the agenda is that age-old chestnut overtime.
3: Point of order!
2: Excuse me. What now? Aren't chestnuts acceptable? Was I being nuttist?
3: Not nuttist, no. But ageist, yes.
1: How dare you talk of old chestnuts as if they were beneath contempt?
2: It's just a little saying.
3: Little? What grudge have you got against people of reduced stature, eh?
2: I've got nothing against them. I mean, I'm not exactly huge myself.
3: Well, that is a matter alone for you to come to terms with, my friend. But I urge you here to cease this sizes propaganda.
1: And hurry up and finish your speech, will you?
2: Fat chance of that.
1: Ah, he is a waitist, too.
2: Yeah. Oh, now, listen to me, young woman.
3: Listen,
2: woman, I've had enough from you. Will you please shut up and let me continue?
3: Brenda, don't move. I'll call for help.
2: What is it?
3: You were staring at her.
2: I was just looking at her because I was talking to her.
1: Yes, and undressing me mentally as you did so.
2: What?
1: You sexual harasser.
2: Now, let's just get this straight.
3: Straight? Why can't we get it gay?
2: What?
3: Must we add homophobia to your list of fascist obsessions?
2: No. Now the delegates are turning ugly and
3: they've been ugly for years, those delegates.
2: I don't know what to say anymore.
1: Oh, pull yourself together. Adopt the macho posturings of a person with stereotypically male-associated mannerisms.
2: What?
3: Act like a man.
1: Barry.
3: Oh, sorry, Brandy.
2: It's no good. You two have made me too nervous to say anything now.
3: Oh, leave this to me. I'll make a speech that will get a standing ovation.
2: Oh, yeah? What can you say that 200 bored probation officers will want to hear which isn't offensive?
1: Trust him. He knows what he's doing.
4: My fellow probation officers, the bar is open!
5: You look cheerful, mate.
3: Ah, well, you see, I failed a breathalyzer.
5: Oh?
3: But I told the court that I work as a fire eater, and that it was paraffin on my breath, not booze. And they let me off today.
5: Well done, well done. So I expect you'll have a few drinks to sell it.
3: No. I never drink, but I'll mark the occasion with a nice cigar. Perhaps I'll have that drink after all. Well, our showbiz news now, and I see that Harold Bishop in Neighbours is being killed off. Ah, right. There's even worse news, you know. The rest of the cast aren't. And did you see that women who are addicted to sex have been writing to Noel Edmonds? Blimey, if that doesn't cure them, nothing will it? And I hear that the male strippers, the Chippendales, are going to appear on Brookside. Funny, really. It's usually EastEnders that's a load of cobblers, isn't it? But there we are. But some good news for the BBC this week, eh? No, not the ITV franchises again. The programme Casualty is at the top of the ratings. I'm not surprised. It's the only chance most people get to see the inside of a hospital these days. And Des O'Connor upset an Irish band by telling Paddy jokes on his show. Mind you, it could have been worse. He could have sung to them, couldn't he, really? And I read that a 2-foot mushroom has been found in a field near Grimsby. Apparently, 2 gnomes handed it in because they couldn't keep up the mortgage. She wrote some great stuff, that Enid Blyton. There we are. But, and I see that when the water at 2 hotels was cut off, guests sat in baths full of Perrier. I've heard of getting bubbles up your nose, but that's ridiculous. Oh, yes, and Southern Electric were ordered to pay £500 because it took them 4 years to mend a washing machine. They say they'll be round to pay the fine next Wednesday. But they can't say if it'll be morning or afternoon. You know. And how about those thieves who broke into a warehouse and nicked 50 quid's worth of toilet rolls? Police are looking for a gang of curry-loving crooks who are on the run. Is this the right room for the interview?
5: Oh, you must be Mr. Viken. Come in, sit down.
3: Hello. What's this contraption here?
1: It's quite simple. Since a lie detector was used in the Judge Clarence Thomas case, top companies are now using them as part of the interview process.
3: Oh, does it work?
5: Well, let's try a little test, shall we? I'll ask you a question and the detector will tell us if your reply is truthful or not.
3: Okay. Right. Fire away.
5: Is Les Dennis funny?
3: Yes. Oh, it does work, yeah.
5: Well, now, before we begin the interview proper, how about some refreshment?
1: Tea, coffee, perhaps something stronger?
3: Tea, please. I never touch the hard stuff.
5: Don't forget the lie detector's still switched on, mate.
3: Oh, right, yeah. Is that a picture of your wife on the desk?
5: Yes, it is, actually.
3: Oh, what a fine-looking woman. Whoops.
5: Keep this up. We'll have more bleeps than a John McEnroe interview. I'll have you know, Ethel and I go back a long way. I've never looked at another woman. Let's please get on with the interview, shall we? Now, on your CV, it says you have 6 O-levels.
3: That's correct, the same as John Major. Now, why is the machine bleeping now? I have got 6 O-levels.
5: I don't think John Major has, though.
3: Oh.
5: You see. Here's the tea.
3: Oh, right, good. Oh, I could do with a cuppa. I'm making a real fool of myself with this machine, aren't I?
5: No.
1: Don't worry. You're not the first. I've seen this machine reduce timeshare salesmen to tears.
5: Now, Mr. Viken, why do you think you're suited to this particular job?
3: Well, I'm intelligent, assertive, punctual, and above all, I can be trusted.
5: You've blown the machine up now. You've done nothing but lie throughout the entire interview. But I'm pleased to say, you've got the job.
3: Great. I've always wanted to be the editor of the Sunday Sport.
6: Boys
7: and girls come out to play.
6: The children's out to stay. Kids are going to get their say.
7: Grown up
6: and little
7: to us today. Yeah,
6: I am too. Jack and Jill went up the hill to fetch a pail of water. Jack fell down and broke his crown and got compensation in the small claims court.
8: Georgie Porgie put an and pie, kissed the girls and made them cry. So his teacher told him off for sexual harassment.
6: Boys and girls come out to play. The children act is here to stay.
9: Kids are going to get their say. Grown-ups will listen to us today.
10: Tommy.
9: Yes, miss?
10: Shut up.
3: Hello, Headlines.
11: Hello?
3: Hello?
11: Hello?
3: Hello. Yes, hello?
11: I am that 91-year-old
7: what has just split up with my husband, who is 97. All them years, and we never got on.
10: Oh, really?
7: Hello?
10: Hello.
7: Do you know we are the oldest couple in the world ever to get divorced?
10: But tell me, why did you take so long to do it?
7: Well, we thought we'd better wait until the kids left home. Oh.
3: I wish to make a complaint.
5: Sorry, we're closed for lunch.
3: Never mind that, my lad. I wish to complain about this basking shark, what I purchased not half an hour ago from this very boutique.
5: What's wrong with the fish, then?
3: I'll tell you what's wrong with the fish, my lad. It just floats about in its fishbowl all day, doing nothing. That's what's wrong with it.
5: It's meant to do nothing. It's a basking shark.
3: Well, I could do with a bit more shark and a little less basking, if you don't mind.
5: Look, Mr...
3: Python, Monty John Eric Graham Michael Terry Terry Python. I changed my name by deed poll.
5: Really? How very uninteresting. Look, I'll refund your money, all right? I'm not in the mood for this. You're a nutter. You come into my shop at least once a week imitating a Monty Python sketch.
3: No, I don't.
5: Yes, you do.
3: No, I don't.
5: You most certainly do.
3: Is this a 5-minute argument or the full half hour?
5: Right, that does it. Out.
3: I'm not going to play. I'm not going until you play the game.
5: Out. Oh, let's get on with it then.
3: Right then. This basking shark is no more. He has ceased to be. He's expired. He's gone to meet his maker. This is an ex-basking shark. Your turn.
5: Well, I've had a look round the back, and we're right out of basking sharks.
3: I see. I see. I get the picture.
5: But I have got a giant scarlet kipper.
3: Now, let's get this straight. You're trying to sell me a giant scarlet kipper, are you?
5: Yes.
3: I see. In that case, I'm stopping the sketch.
5: Why?
3: It's getting silly.
5: You started it with that stupid fish. I only said I'd sell you a scarlet kipper.
3: Well, there you are.
5: What do you mean?
3: I come in here for a dead shark sketch, and you try and fob me off with a red herring.
11: Oh. And now for something completely different.
10: You know, sometimes I wonder if these so-called foreign correspondents know what they're doing.
12: What's up, dear?
10: Well, did you read in last week's paper about the regime in Burma that's just a bunch of assassins running a vile, repressive dictatorship?
12: No, I'm not sure that I did.
10: Exactly. Of course you didn't. No one's told us anything about Burma, and if it wasn't for this Nobel Peace Prize, we wouldn't even know now.
5: What's Burma, Dad?
10: Well, son, I think I better start at the beginning.

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And it's guns that bought their power, and it's drugs that bought their guns, but it's terror

0: I was in the pub the other evening, having a quiet pint, when all of a sudden I saw this bloke at the bar give another bloke a Gorbals kiss. Well, I nearly choked on me Cromdy Mouth Shandy, honestly. I mean, Gorbals kiss, that's a headbutt, according to the latest edition of the Brewer's Dictionary of 20th Century Phrase and Fable. But with all these new euphemisms creeping into our language, I wonder how it will affect the lives of those masters of the Queen's English, the Cockneys. Let's go over to the palace of self-made Welt Baron and full-time Pearly King, His Majesty Bert Dunlittle, and his good lady wife, Queen Elsie, to find out. Oi! Oh, love a duck. I'm getting rid of that alarm clock, Elsie, I'll tell you. Oh, it's too noisy, isn't it?
1: Nah, Bert, me cock sparrow. It's the only thing that gets you up in the morning, isn't it? Gaw, blimey.
0: Yeah. Strike a light. I don't know why we employ a butler. He's the ice cream freezer who's supposed to wake us, isn't he, with our breakfast. Strap up and no mistake.
1: Stone a flipping crows, you're right, me old china.
0: Else?
1: Yeah, Bert?
0: Why are we talking like this? There ain't no tourists around now, are there?
1: I should hope not. We're still in our Uncle Ned. Oh.
0: Come in.
2: Ah, oh, good morning, sir, ma'am. Breakfast is served. A plate of Jack the Ripper's bones, as you like them.
0: Yes, a bad time too, Gilgood. What kept you, eh, John?
2: A thousand apologies, sir. I've been running your Jeremy Beadle.
0: Here, watch your language in front of the carving knife here.
1: Yeah, what kind of talk is that then? That ain't real Cockney.
2: Your observations are truly devastating, ma'am.
0: Here, are you taking the Sir Arthur Bliss?
1: That ain't real Cockney either, Bert. No mistake.
0: All right, don't you puff and dart. I curse the day that flipping Brewer's Dictionary ever came out with its poncy new meanings. Well, Gilgood, I'm still waiting to find out what running my Jeremy Beadle means.
2: I would have thought it was painfully obvious, sir. Jeremy Beadle, game for a laugh, bath. I'm running your bath, sir. I trust that clarifies things.
0: Well, I'll be blowed.
2: I'm sure you will, sir. What? May I assist you in your dressing?
0: No, you may not. Oh, Gordon, Ben. Elsie, how many more times must I tell you? You don't sew the pearly buttons on the inside of me underpants. Strap up.
1: So long as you are Pearly King, you'll have buttons sewn on everything, including your soldier ants.
0: Soldier ants. Oh, blimey. She's at it now. That book's got to go.
2: Sir, if I might interject, may I say that's a nasty-looking Hampton you've got there.
0: What?
2: Have you tried putting a mustard poultice on it, dear boy?
1: Hey, what's he rabbiting on about, Bert?
2: The master's Hampton Court maize. That nasty-looking grey is on his knee.
0: That does it. I want that book out of this cat and mouse right away. I'm not having my butler getting a touch of the brewers.
2: That is one problem I have never suffered from, sir.
0: I'm talking about the dictionary, ain't I?
2: Ah, that'll be your son, young J. Arthur.
1: Oh, which one is he? We've got so many saucepan lids, I lose count of who's who. Hold up. Is he the ginger one?
2: He is the one with the red hair, yes.
0: The Arthurty. You ain't letting him in here. He's the one who advised me to buy shares in Thames TV. God, dear old Lord. What a merchant banker.
2: At last, sir.
0: At last what, John?
2: Well, some Cockney rhyming slang we're all agreed upon.
3: And finally, stop press.
4: A new 85-mile-an-hour terror ride is coming to Blackpool.
0: It's called a drive with the Marquis of Blandford.
3: Doctors have been treating a patient with a disease thought to be 50 years old.
0: Yes, he must have caught it off a waiting room magazine, mustn't he?
4: An Australian restaurant menu features a new soup called moth broth.
0: Funny. I thought they hired out morning suits and toppers, didn't you?
3: A motorcyclist is offering a delivery service for condoms.
0: And it's proving so popular, men are ringing up 5 minutes later for another one.
4: 12 dogs recently entered a karaoke contest.
0: And the winner got an audition with the Pet Shop Boys.
3: Hollywood film producer Steven Spielberg got married at the weekend, but his new wife is not very happy.
0: She said the wedding video had a budget of $50 million, and on their honeymoon he used a stunt double.
3: that's the end of the stop press.
0: But I'll be back next week unless I lose my franchise. Ta-da, ta-da!
5: Those were the news headlines starring Roy Hutt, Chris Emmett and June Whitfield with Peter Marston, the headliners. The announcer was Richard Clegg. Sketches were by Tony Hare, Mike Coleman, Richard Stoneman, Pete Hickey, Les Rowley, Alex Stepanyuk and Nick R. Thomas, Jeff Cousins, Richard Parker, Jenny Maynard, Wendy Gray, Tony Weekly, Sid Wright and Bill Smith, with songs by Richard Quick and Jeremy Brown. Additional lines by Dave Dixon, Derek Fletcher, Simon Marsh, Faye Dickinson, John Holland, Peter Steggles, Noel Reed, Phil Rosen, Michael Dines, Robert Lee.

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1: Oh, hello.
0: Oh, hello.
1: I just wanted to tell you that I do so agree with that new survey.
0: Oh, which one's that, then?
1: The survey that says when women make love, they're always thinking about other things.
0: Oh, I see. What makes you think that's true?
1: Well, I'm phoning you now, aren't I?
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0: I'm Bob Sweeney. I went to Minneapolis last year.
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2: 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With lovely vocalist Doris Day and the music of Wilbur Hatch and the orchestra. And here are the stars of our show, the young comedy stylists, Bob Sweeney and Hal March.
3: Thank you, Bob Lamont, and good evening, Vacuum. I'm Hal March, and here at my side is my partner, Bob Sweeney. Say good evening, Bob.
0: Good evening, ladies and gentlemen. I'm Bob Sweeney, and here at my side is a mole I'm having removed tomorrow at 3.
3: Bob.
0: Yes, Hal?
3: I don't like your dirty innuendos.
0: I'm having those removed Wednesday.
3: Bob, will you please pay attention? Tonight we're going to tax your intelligence to the limit. It's going to take all the wit and ingenuity at your command to handle our sketches. We'll need your undivided enthusiasm and your tremendous propensity for stimulating provocative hilarity.
0: Sure, Hal. I'll handle all those dawdling daguerreotypes and decelerated diction deftly.
3: Huh? Yeah. So tonight we're going to talk about dreamers. All kinds of dreamers.
0: I took a sleep at a Chicago once.
3: Now, Bob, this is about people who dream. They dream anywhere, any place, any time. Just plain dreamers. Now, how'd you like to be a daydreamer in this first sketch?
0: Well, could I daydream about being a great dancer like Rita Hayworth or Gordon Belfield?
3: Bob, who's Rita Hayworth?
0: I don't know. It's just a name I made up.
3: Well, it'll work out a lot better. It'll work out a lot better if you daydream about being on a lonely island away out in the Pacific Ocean. A lot of people daydream like that. Little daydream music, Mr. Hatch, for a lonely Pacific island. Wilbur Hatch, little daydream music, please.
4: Hold on just a second. I have a reasonably
3: accurate
4: script, but nothing else.
3: Now, look here, Bob. You have to learn something about music. You just can't daydream, daydream. That isn't explicit enough. For an aesthetic orchestra like mine, when you want daydream music, specify what time of daydream music. Sorry, 3 o'clock in the afternoon daydream music, if you please, Mr. Hatch. Pacific Coast time?
0: Yes, and not daylight saving.
3: Okay, boys, 3 o'clock in the afternoon, Pacific Coast, no daylight saving time, daydream music.
4: All right, wait a minute. Let's go back. I can't go back. This is quite a record.
3: Bob, will you please pay attention? Tonight we're going to tax your intelligence to the limit. It's going to take all the wit and ingenuity at your command to handle our sketches. We'll need your undivided enthusiasm and your tremendous propensity for stimulating provocative hilarity.
0: Oh, sure, Hal. I'll handle those dawdling daguerreotypes and decelerated diction deftly.
3: Yeah. Tonight we're going to talk about dreamers, all kinds of dreamers.
0: I took a sleeper to Chicago once.
3: No, Bob, this is about people who dream. They dream anywhere, any place, any time. Just plain dreamers. Now, how'd you like to be a daydreamer in this first sketch?
0: Well, could I daydream about being a great dancer like Rita Hayworth or Gordon Belfield?
3: Bob, who's Rita Hayworth?
0: I don't know. It's just a name I made up.
3: It'll work out a lot better if you daydream about being on a lonely island away out in the Pacific Ocean. A lot of people daydream like that. A little daydream music, Mr. Hatch, for a lonely Pacific island. Wilbur Hatch, a little daydream music, please.
5: I don't care, Hal. You and Bob have got to learn something about music. 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That isn't explicit enough for an aesthetic orchestra like mine. When you want daydream music, specify what time of daydream music.
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5: Pacific Coast time?
0: Yes, and not daylight saving.
3: Okay, boys, 3 o'clock in the afternoon, Pacific Coast, no daylight saving time, daydream music.
0: October 12th, 1946, entry number one. Dear Diary, I have just finished my breakfast, and now I look forward to another of my lonely days on this forsaken South Pacific Isle. I would that I had someone to talk to who speaks English. My only

0: companion is a simple Polynesian native boy named Rancid. He is kind, considerate, and very helpful. Even now, as I write, he stands beside me with his mouth full of ink. If only he and I spoke the same language. As ever, with all my love, sincerely, Robert Sweeney. Rancid, my native friend, are there any new developments on the beach today?
1: Nah, it's the same old malarkey.
0: Oh, frustration, if we only spoke the same language.
1: Eh? What's that, eh?
0: I said, if we only spoke the same language.
1: Yeah.
0: Well, Rancid, my native friend, shall we go down to the beach for a picnic lunch and gaze with nostalgic longing at the limitless expanse of undulating green?
1: Oh, frustration, if we only spoke the same language.
0: Yes. Well, if we're going to the beach, you'd better bring me my clothes.
1: Yeah. Would you like your double-breasted plaid coconut?
0: No, I think I'll wear the Brooks Brothers banana.
1: Yeah. Hey, boss, I think it would be a good idea if you got a few new garments. After 5 years, these are beginning to show a little wear and tear around here and there.
0: 5 years, eh? My, how time flies. Rancid, hand me my diary.
1: A diary? Okay, here's a diary, boy.
0: Thanks. October 12th, 1946. Entry number 2. Dear diary, it is now 5 years that I've been stranded on this desolate island. I know now that I should never have gone on Truth or Consequences. As ever, you still have all my love. Sincerely, Robert Sweeney.
1: You ready now, boss?
0: Yes, Rancid. Let us proceed to the beach.
1: Where are we going, boss?
0: Just for a stroll along the beach.
1: Shall I bring along the BB gun? BBs are in season, you know.
0: No, Rancid. We had them for dinner last night.
1: Yeah, that's right. Hey, boss!
0: What is it, Rancid?
1: Look, down there on the beach. There's a guy swimming up on the sand.
0: Come, Rancid, quickly. Now, Rancid, let me do the talking. Welcome, sir, to the island of peace and happiness.
2: Yeah, that's swell. My name is Ed Max. You might have heard of me. Now, where can I get a cup of hot coffee and a hamburger well-relished with no dun?
0: I'm sorry, Mr. Max. We have none of that here.
2: Ain't this Santa Monica?
0: Santa Monica? No, this is an island in the middle of the South Pacific.
2: Well, what do you know about that?
0: What's the matter?
2: Just an hour ago, I dived off the pier, Catalina.
0: Not really.
2: Yeah. Me and a couple of the boys came over to Catalina for the 4th of July. We done a little celebrating, and this is the 4th of July, ain't it?
0: No, this is October 12th. You've been swimming for 4 months.
2: 4 months? Oh, I better have these trunks pressed. They must look terrible wrinkled, huh?
1: Yeah.
2: What did he say?
0: He said, yeah.
2: That is the strangest language I ever heard.
0: Yes, it's Polynesian.
2: Huh?
0: Now, tell me, would you care to join us in a picnic lunch?
2: Yeah.
0: Rancid?
1: No. I ain't gonna set no mat for that guy.
0: Why not?
1: He thinks I talk funny. He's anti-Polynesian.
2: Rancid, I bet your food is delicious.
1: And how? Wait till you taste the dessert I fixed with my own dirty hands.
2: Yeah, sounds delectable. What is it to be?
1: Bananas and clams.
0: Oh, again, Rancid? You love them the way Rancid prepares them. They'll make you deathly ill.
2: I can hardly wait.
1: Boss.
0: What is it, Rancid?
1: Look over your shoulder down the beach.
2: It's a woman!
0: Oh, not her again.
1: Shall I throw some rocks at her, boss?
0: No, not this time, Rancid.
2: Why, she's gorgeous. She's simply lovely.
3: Hello, Mr. Sweeney. I think you're terrific. And even if I never had another bite of food for the rest of my life, I know I could live on your kisses. Why don't you kiss me? Please kiss me.
0: Now, you get out of here. Go on, now, get out of here. You stop that kissing stuff. Rancid, throw a rock at her.
2: You mean to tell me that you ain't even intrigued by that lovely creature?
0: Of course not. We have an agreement. She stays on her half of the island, and I stay on mine.
2: What are you, nuts? You got rocks in your head? What do you got for an IQ, a candy bar?
0: Mr. Max, it's all part of my consequence. If I get friendly with her, do you know what I stand to lose?
2: No, what?
0: A year's subscription to Better Homes and Gardens.
4: All right, boys, set up that bank of gladioli on the left. Cover that right wall with blue hibiscus. Now drape the microphone with gardenias and have a long line of American Beauty roses running down along the cord. Humbert, watch it. You're crushing the peat moss. Now, Antoine, spray the whole cast with Taboo.
0: Now, what's going on here? What are all these flowers for?
5: It's part of the welcome for Doris Day, Bob.
0: What is she, a bee?
5: Bob, be careful. Doris Day is a sensitive artist, a wonderful singer. She's going to be on the show for the next 3 weeks.
0: What happened to the Starlighters?
5: I told you last week, Bob, that the Starlighters went to New York for 3 weeks. for the opening of the pastrami season.
0: Oh. Well, is this Doris Day pretty?
5: Take a look for yourself, Bob. Here she is.
6: Hello. Which one of you is Bob, and which one is Hal?
5: Well, I'm Fred, and this is George.
6: It's nice to know you, Larry. And you too, Homer.
0: Nice to know you too, Margaret.
5: Sing, Gladys.

0: Thank you, Doris Day. That was beautiful. Isn't Doris Day wonderful, Bob?
1: Oh, I like her vibrato and her diminuendo and her glissando.
0: Yeah.
1: And she has a lovely voice, too.
0: Bob, maybe we better get back to dreaming.
1: Well, that's what I'm doing, Hal.
0: No, I mean our next sketch.
1: Hal, you've been working awful hard lately, but why don't you take the rest of the night off and I'll do the sketch with Doris Day.
0: Forget it, Bob. I'm staying. Now, you know, Bob, some people can't dream. Their sleeping hours are a complete blank.
1: Gee, that's terrible, Hal. I wouldn't want to like to be like that.
0: Well, that's the way you're going to be in a few seconds.
1: Oh, Hal, please. I want to dream at night like other guys. I want to see bats and three-headed giants and watermelons with legs and enjoy myself like other people.
0: Well, for people who can't dream in this next opus, I run a dream store where you can buy any dream you want, tailor-made.
1: I shall be right down, Hal. Where'd you say the place was?
0: Right on the next page. Little dream store music, Mr. Hatch.

0: Well, well, hello there. Welcome to Hal March's Dream Store. Came to buy a little dream, did you?
1: Yes, you see, Mr. March, I've never had a dream. And
0: never had a dream? Oh, gosh, Daisy, that's a shucks of a thingamajig. Never even had one little teeny-weeny dream?
1: Well, once when I was a lot younger, I had a preview of a coming attraction. But the real dream never showed up.
0: Oh, golly, I'm glad you cleaned that up. We've got all kinds of dreams. Bottle dreams, powder dreams, smoke dreams, pipe dreams, and dreams by the pound. Do you want a dream here? Take it home.
1: Gee, this is a little new to me. Couldn't I see some samples, maybe?
0: Why, bless your little pink nighty ass. You might be interested in this bottle here. Very expensive, $40 an ounce. It's called I Dream of Lucille with the Light Brown Oldsmobile.
1: Really? Well, maybe I'll take a dollar's worth of that.
0: Oh, Mr. Sweeney, for a dollar, you'd only get to Lucille's door and the alarm clock would go off.
1: Sounds interesting, but how do you take these dreams? Do you inhale them, or do you take them in a glass of warm water, or do you soak your feet in them?
0: Just follow the directions in the bottle, Mr. Sweeney. Now, here's a dream in pill form. It was developed for Ralph McGee in The Big Sleep.
1: Ralph McGee in The Big Sleep? I don't remember him.
0: Mr. Sweeney, who do you think made the bed?
1: Ralph McGee, I'll bet.
0: Mm-hmm. Now, as I was saying about these pills, oh, golly, you never want to wake up if you use them.
1: Really make me dream beautiful dreams, huh?
0: Bless your little bed warmer, yes.
1: Well, I wonder, couldn't you just uncork the bottle and get out of Texas and let me have a little peek at some dream?
0: Oh, golly Jupiter, Mr. Sweeney, I think we can stretch a point and let you have a wee sample. I'll just open this bottle of Nightmare, number 5.
2: Ah!
0: Sorry, wrong bottle.
1: What was that?
0: Little dream we bottled up for the crime doctor, but he never called to pick it up.
1: You know, I'm afraid of my first dream. Maybe I could dream that I'm a... Well, I know it sounds so common and ordinary.
0: Well, that's all right. Just tell me what you'd like to be in your dream.
1: A carrier pigeon.
0: Oh, Double Fudge Sunday, you have to pick the popular one there. A big seller. I have it right here in this box. It's called I Wish I Were a Pigeon, or How Did You Get That Way, Walter? $10, please.
1: Here's your ten, and could I please dream right here now?
0: Why, bless your little sleepy head, yes? Lie right down there, and I'll sprinkle this dream powder over you.
1: Gee, I'm going to be a pigeon.
0: Just tuck your head under your wing, and let's go to dreamland. Now, I'm sprinkling the powder over you.
1: Oh, boy, I'm going to dream.
0: Go to sleep. Sleep. Sleep.
1: Gosh, I am dreaming. And I am a pigeon, a real carrier pigeon. Oh, it's wonderful flying way up here. I got a message under my wing to deliver. I better read it. Let's see, it says, carrier pigeon number 8, fly to Sportsman's Field in St. Louis, circle over the game tomorrow, and when Ted Williams comes to bat, we'll leave the rest to you, sign the Cardinals. Oh, boy, this flying is great. I never thought pigeons had so much fun. Gee, look at the people in the park down there. I think I'll just zoom down and dive at a few of them. No, it's a mistake. Please stop. Let me go. No, please. Please, it's a mistake. Honestly,
0: wake
1: no,
0: up.
1: Please,
0: Sweeney,
1: stop.
0: Wake
1: please,
0: up.
1: Please, please, stop. Oh, gosh. What's that? I guess I was dreaming.
0: Oh, bully for you, Mr. Sweeney.
1: Oh, I don't want to dream anymore, Mr. March. I don't like dreaming. Being a pigeon is awful.
0: Well, what happened?
1: Well, I was flying along, just minding my own business, and I just took a little dive down to see some people. Like I caught in the darkest badminton game you ever saw.
3: While the Messrs. Sweeney and March plead with the studio audience to remain for their next sketch, Doris Day sings...

0: Thank you, Doris Day, for a lovely tune. What'd you think of that, Bob?
1: Well, Hal, that was very, very, very, very...
0: And now,
1: very,
0: ladies and gentlemen,
1: very,
0: of this next
1: very,
0: sketch, we're going to do a real,
1: very,
0: honest
1: very,
0: to good...
1: Very,
0: Bob,
1: very,
0: are you through?
1: Very nice, Hal.
0: As I was saying, Bob, we're going to do a real, honest-to-goodness dreamer now. We've done a man who's a daydreamer, we've done a man who can't dream, and now I'm going to portray a man who dreams every single night. A night never goes by that he doesn't have some kind of a dream, and he can't understand it either, because he always eats a little something before he goes to bed.
1: Well, Hal, if you're going to be the guy who eats and dreams, what'll I have?
0: You'll have an accent.
1: Well, can I do an Eskimo?
2: Si, senor, I sell frozen enchiladas for 5 cents.
0: Hold on to that accent, Bob. Man eating enchiladas in the kitchen music, Mr. Hatch.
3: 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A thing which occupies him at least 8 hours a day. This strange thing is spelled S-L-E-E-P and is pronounced...
0: Take back your samba, aye, your conga, aye, your rumba, aye, aye, aye.
4: Harry Hart, heaven's sake, will you stop puttering around the kitchen and come to bed? And will you stop singing that South America, Take It Away?
0: Yes, dear, just as soon as I finish my little bedtime snack. Take back your samba.
4: And don't you dare nibble on that meatball. That's our Sunday roast.
0: I'm not, honey, just cleaning up the odds and ends, that tamale and those old enchiladas, a few hot peppers, a Spanish rice. Aye, your conga, aye, your rumba. Oh, boy, I like that south of the Mare border grub.
4: Yes, and it's beginning to show. South of the border.
0: Hmm.
4: Now, wipe off that chili from your chin and get to bed.
0: All right, dear. I like a little bite before bedtime. Maybe I shouldn't have eaten that last Tabasco sauce sandwich, though. Oh, well.
5: Take back your samba. Aye, your conga. Aye, your rumba. Aye, aye, aye.
3: Today, throughout the United States, in every city, town, and hamlet, men are desperate. They cry for relief. Strong men lift their heads and shout in agony.
0: Take them away. Take them all back. Please take them back. My spine's out of whack, got a hole in the middle of my chili bowl. South America, take it away.
2: Si, senor, that is what I've come for.
0: Who are you?
2: I'm Roberto Pedro Chico Pancho Carmen Gustavo Romando Coenga Labrea Sweeney. I have come from South America to take it away, me and Gonzales.
0: Now, it's about time. What are you going to do with it?
2: I don't know, senor. We don't want it either.
0: Well, that's your problem. Boy, I'll certainly be glad to see those congas and rumbas and sambas go.
2: Si, senor. Now, if you'll permit me, I should like to start packing the things to take back.
0: Well, what's the first thing you're going to take?
2: Mother McCree.
0: Mother McCree? You can't take her. She isn't South American.
2: Si, senor. She is. She changed her name. Mother McCree used to be Mama Lopez. She sold tortillas at the bullfights.
0: Okay, so you can have the old lady, but that's all.
2: But, senor, the songwriters of your country have stolen a lot of tunes from the songwriters of my country.
0: Just name one.
2: You remember? By the CC, by the CC, by the beautiful CC.
0: Oh, CC.
2: See?
3: And so today, as the United States continues to scream to South America to take it away, little Roberto Pedro Chico Pancho Carmen Gustavo Armando Coenga Labrea Sweeney goes about his gargantuan task of collecting all the rumbas and sambas and congas from North America.
0: Well, Sweeney, how's the stack up now?
2: I think we have almost all of them, senor.
0: Well, make sure. We don't want to hear that thing on the hit parade again next week.
2: I will check and see. Morales, how many congas have we collected so far?
6: 5,621.
2: Check. Morales, how many rumbas have we collected so far?
6: 5,621.
2: Check. Morales, how many sambas have we collected so far?
6: 5,620.
2: I'm sorry to report, senor, we are missing one samba.
0: You're missing one samba? Well, find it. Don't stand there. Find it. Find it. Find it.
7: Senor Sweeney, come quickly.
2: Did you find the Morales?
7: Oh, si, Senor Sweeney. I think it's in his basement. I think.
2: Well, let's open the door quietly and see.
7: See. There it is, Morales. Go get it. Jump on it.
8: Oh, si, Senor.
7: Have you got it, Morales?
8: Si, Senor. I'm holding it.
7: Well, drag it over here.
8: It won't come, Senor. I'm pulling it. But it won't come. Oh, it's slipping out of my hands, senor. It's getting away. Here it goes.
7: going to do? It is running around like crazy.
2: There is only one thing to do, Morales.
8: Oh, senor. You shot Brazil.
2: Si, Morales. Now I have 5,621 sambas.
3: Today, throughout the United States, in every city, town, and hamlet, people are at peace once more since South America took back all its music. The dance halls of the nation once again rock to the rollicking good old North American tune.
0: Honey, the orchestra's playing again. Shall we cut a rug?
4: Cut one? Well, you couldn't even scuff one to that music.
2: Pardon me, senor. May I cut in?
0: I'm sorry. My book is full. Oh, it's you again.
2: See, I forgot one thing when I was here before.
0: Well, what is it?
2: I forgot to tell you that the people of South America would like you to take back some of your songs.
0: We'd be glad to. Hand them over.
9: Hey, Barbariba!
4: Hey, Barbariba!
10: All straight.
4: Hey,
10: you didn't play the music. No, we didn't get that set before. When you take out your first bar, we'll start right with the second bar. Then put the rhythm right under it. You know what I mean? Just stomp the ladder, stomp the ladder, stomp the ladder.
11: Oh, sure.
10: You guys don't
11: play it. Yeah, we'll have another. That's one of those things where you're yelling, you're playing yourself all alone,
0: but
11: you're trying out of
0: time. Right on town, the whole cast.
4: Right in on it. No
10: fans. Back to the South American school. We'll see you in the main US.
3: Today, throughout the United States, in every city, town, and hamlet, people are at peace once more since South America took back all its music. The dance halls of the nation once again rock to the rollicking good old North American tune.
0: Honey, the orchestra's playing again. Shall we cut a rug?
4: Cut one? You couldn't even scuff one to that music.
2: Pardon me, senor. May I cut in?
0: Oh, sorry. My book is full. Oh, it's you again.
2: See, I forgot one thing when I was here before.
0: Well, what is it?
2: I forgot to tell you that the people of South America would like you to take back some of your songs.
0: Well, we'd be glad to. Hand them over.
9: Hey, Barbariba! Hey, Barbariba!
0: Oh, no, not that one. Please, not that one. Do anything to us, but not that.
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12: Good morning, Hazel. 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
13: Yes, isn't it, Josie? And look at my hands. 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

0: I came across Mr. Kipling in a meadow by the church. If I've painted that spire once, he said, I've painted it a dozen times. He offered me an apple pie. An artist needs inspiration, he explained. Golden shortcrust pastry, delicious apple filling, and just the right amount of sugar sprinkled on top. But then, when it comes to the little details, Mr. Kipling does have an exceedingly good eye.
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2: Sanka is the coffee that lets you sleep. But now, wake up! It's time for the Baby Snooks Show! It's the Baby Snooks Show, which will star Fanny Bryce as Baby Snooks with Hanley Stafford as special guest of the day, Eddie Cantor. And brought to you by Sanka Coffee, the coffee that's 100% flavor rich, so you'll always enjoy it, and 90% caffeine free, so it will never interfere with sleep. It is late afternoon in the Higgins household in Sycamore Terrace, and Baby Snooks has not come home from school. Daddy and Mommy are frantic with worry. Daddy has been making a tour of the town in search of Snooks, and he's just now coming in the house.
3: Is that you, Lancelot?
4: Yes, dear. Did Snooks come home?
3: No. Didn't you find her anywhere?
4: Not a trace. I went to the park, the drugstore, the movie theater.
3: What was playing?
4: What's that got to do with it? It was called Flaming Passion. Snooks wouldn't be interested in seeing that.
3: Oh, no. No, of course not. She's already seen it four times.
4: Well, I don't know where else to look for her.
3: Did you try the bakery shop?
4: Bakery shop?
3: Yes. Mr. Schultz tells me she often goes in there and feels the coffee cake.
4: I should have thought of that.
3: Take your feet off that chair.
4: Oh, yes, dear. Say, do you think she could be at the public library?
3: No, I doubt it. Isn't her library card in that big book there?
4: Oh, yes. My, what did she take this book out for? A critical analysis of pre-Renaissance Gothic architecture. Now, what did she take out a big book like that for?
3: It makes more spitballs.
4: Oh, what's the matter with that kid?
3: Well, remember, you're her father. Watch your ashes!
4: Oh, yes, dear. Doesn't she know that's public property? I'll just wait till she comes home.
3: Oh, I wish she would come home.
4: Well, don't you worry, dear. She'll show up. I have Uncle Louis and Aunt Sophie out hunting for her. This isn't the first time she's been late.
3: But not this late. An ice cream for dinner, and she hasn't done anything naughty.
4: Nothing that we know of.
3: Maybe that's Snooks.
4: It's Uncle Louis. Don't slam the door.
3: Remember the picture. Hang the picture up again, Lancelot.
4: Yes, dear.
5: A cardboard house.
3: Any news, Uncle Louis?
5: Oh, not a thing. My bookie skipped town.
4: Oh, we don't care about the races.
5: Oh?
4: Didn't you go to the police station?
5: Oh, yes, that I did. I didn't think you knew.
3: Oh, please, Uncle Louis. Please tell us what happened.
5: Oh, it was nothing. I pleaded guilty and they let me off with a small fine.
4: Small fine?
5: Yeah.
4: I sent you to the police station to find out about Snooks.
5: Well, so you did, but how do you like that? The low-down cheats took my check without batting an eye. I'll sue them if that check turns out to be good.
4: Oh, a lot of help you've been.
5: Well,
4: what about Snooks?
5: A great little girl. Great.
4: Louis. Try to be sensible. Don't you realize Snooks is gone?
5: How did you ever arrange it?
4: Oh. Maybe something terrible has happened. Can't you think where she might be?
5: Let me see. I have it. I'll go look in the pool parlor at the corner.
4: Oh, don't be ridiculous. What would she be doing at the pool parlor?
5: Well, you know Snooks. Maybe she's behind the eight ball again.
4: I'll go down and see. Goodbye, folks. Louis, don't slam it.
5: door.
3: Oh. Hang the picture up again, Lancelot.
4: Yes, dear.
3: Well, answer the phone, Lancelot.
4: Oh, yes, dear. Hello?
6: Hello, Lancelot, dear boy.
4: It's Aunt Sophie. Did you find out anything, Aunt Sophie?
6: About Snooks? No. The most unfortunate thing happened. I fainted.
4: Uh-huh. In front of whose mansion?
6: The Van Peisters. And you'll never guess what.
4: They just happened to be having a big, swanky party.
6: Well, however did you know?
4: Well, last week you sprained your ankle and they had to carry you into the Kensington's tea dance, Aunt. The week before, you had a sunstroke.
6: Now, never mind. They just happened to be unfortunate accidents.
4: Why don't you forget your phony social aspirations? After all, we both know you used to be a waitress in a hash house.
6: Why, Lancelot, that is merely a figment of your imagination.
4: All right. Forget about it, Aunt Sophie. Just bring me some hotcakes.
6: One stack of wheat's coming up! Lancelot, for shame. How can you resort to such low-down trickery? A fine way to treat a weekend guest. I did you tooth jewels.
4: Weekend guests. Since when is it 3 years from Friday to Monday?
3: Lancelot!
4: Well, I'm sorry, dear. It's just that I'm so upset about Snooks. Well, I'm going to do something practical right now. I'm going over to the radio station. Eddie Cantor's doing a program. Maybe he'll broadcast an appeal about Snooks.
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5: All right. All right, thank you, fellow. Now, remember, Union, I go back on the air with my program September the 26th. It's only 10 days away. Now, let's run over. I'm going to love that gal. Make it good, huh?

0: That's it. That's good, boys. That's fine.
1: Oh, excuse me, sir. Yeah. I'm Lancelot Higgins. Do you run this studio?
2: Run the studio? If I ran it, do you think I'd let myself get away with the things I get away with?
0: I'm Eddie Cantor.
1: Oh, well, Mr. Cantor, I came here for help.
2: Well, I get pleasure out of helping people. What is your trouble?
1: My little daughter is lost.
2: I see. Would you like to borrow one of mine?
1: Oh, no, no.
0: Take your choice. There's Marilyn, and Marjorie, there's Janet,
1: Listen,
0: there's Edna.
1: I can
0: go on like this for days, you know.
1: I just want my own dear little Snooks.
2: I'm terribly sorry, Mr. Higgins. An only child, no doubt?
1: I have three others. How many children have you?
2: I don't know. When I left home this morning, Ida wasn't...
1: Huh?
2: Mr. Higgins, I've been in the maternity ward so often they served me aspirin with my monogram on it. So you see, I'm in a position to give you some advice.
1: Oh, thank you.
2: You say you have four little girls, huh?
1: No, two of them are boys.
2: Boys. In that case, you can give me some advice.
1: Please, Mr. Cantor. I thought if only we could make some sort of radio appeal, we might find Snooks immediately.
2: Well, I'll speak to my announcer, Harry Von Zell. Maybe he could slip in the announcement with his commercial, huh?
1: Well, swell. I don't know how to thank you.
2: No need. Glad to do it. Now, let me take some notes on her appearance. What does your little girl look like?
1: Well, did you see Meet Me in St. Louis?
2: Well, yes. You mean she looks like Margaret O'Brien?
1: No, Marjorie May.
2: And now she's lost.
1: Yes.
2: Let me be the first to congratulate you.
1: Oh, but you don't understand. I want to find her.
2: Well, everybody to his taste, but I warn you, the older they get, the harder they are to lose. That's what George Jessel told me. I'll tell you what I want to do. Anyhow, I'm pretty good at this sort of thing. When did you first notice that she was missing?
1: Well, not for quite a while. I was busy in my laboratory working on a new invention, a fuel substitute.
2: Really?
1: Yes. It's a powdery substance. You simply drop it in water and use it for gas.
2: What's it called? Salopatica? Seriously, why don't you take me home with you? Perhaps I can track her down for you.
1: Oh, no, I wouldn't ask you to.
2: Let's be on our way. I want to meet your family.
1: Well, you asked for it.
3: Well, there they go, Wilcox. But I bet they'll never be able to find Snooks.
4: Well, Carmen Dragon, I suppose you could.
3: Oh, maybe. Remember how the Pied Piper of Hamelin called all the children to him with music?
4: Yeah.
3: Well, suppose I try to get Snooks that way. Listen.
4: All right. Come out, come out. Say, maybe you ought to use your musical influence on those grown-ups who are disturbed by the caffeine in the coffee they drink. You know what their first words are every morning, don't you? That's right. They never sleep a wink. The caffeine in their coffee keeps them awake. Now, if they'd drink Sanka coffee, they'd sing a different tune. Because Sanka coffee has had 97% of the caffeine taken out, so it can't interfere with sleep. And have you heard how wonderful Sanka coffee tastes? You bet it's good. Fragrant, delicious, roaster fresh, too. You'll never miss a wink of sleep, and you'll always enjoy every cup you drink of Sanka coffee. Carmen Dragon and his orchestra with June is busting out all over.

0: that you, Lancelot?
1: Yes, dear.
0: Oh, Lancelot, I haven't heard a word about Snook.
1: Well, I've got someone here who might help us. Dear, I'd like you to meet Eddie Cantor.
0: How do you do? Are you one of Snook's little friends?
2: Madam, don't let my young appearance fool you. I'm old enough to be Snook's brother. Older brother, oldest. Oh, ooh, ah.
1: Mommy, this is Eddie Cantor.
0: Who?
1: Oh, you know him. If you knew Susie and I know Susie. Oh, what a gal.
0: Oh, Lancelot. Lancelot, how can you act so stupid at a time like this?
2: Stupid? I've made a good living. Seriously, Mrs. Higgins. Mrs. Higgins, I came here to be of assistance. I want to do anything I can to help you find Snook.
0: Oh, I've been racking my brain.
2: I noticed a funny sound here. Go ahead.
0: You know, just before you came in, I almost established contact with her.
2: What's that?
1: Oh, don't mind her, Eddie. She thinks she's psychic.
2: Well, don't scoff. It's perfectly possible. All women have a sort of a sixth sense.
1: They do.
2: Did you ever try to sneak in at 3 a.m. after a poker game?
1: I see what you mean.
2: Sure, they're all equipped with radar. I'm just kidding, Mrs. Higgins. You stay here and try to contact Snooks. Mr. Higgins, would you show me the place where she was last seen?
1: All right, it was up in the twins' nursery. Come on,
2: let's go. Nice little house you've got here.
1: Well, it wasn't this nice when we bought it.
2: No?
1: We've made changes in a lot of the rooms. Here's the baby's nursery.
2: Baby's nursery? I bet you've made a lot of changes in here, too.
1: I'd like to have a nickel for everyone I folded and pinned on those two babies.
2: Me too. I was as fast as lightning in my day. Oh, yeah.
1: Yeah, but you're probably pretty rusty now.
2: Oh, I don't know. One doesn't lose a touch. Wouldn't be a bit surprised if I could beat you right now.
1: Bet you $10.
2: You're on.
1: You take one of the twins and I'll take the other.
2: Yeah.
1: Here's yours.
2: Yeah. Oh, sure. Mine would cry. Sure. This was a better idea than we thought.
1: Ready?
2: Ready.
1: All clear for action?
2: All clear.
1: Material unfolded.
2: Pin free and clear.
1: Go.
2: Roger.
1: Once over, twice over.
2: Up we go. Under we go. Left side, right side.
1: Hey, no pain.
2: What's the matter? What'd I do?
1: You can't do that. You forgot the powder.
2: Well, I always use the powder afterwards.
1: After you've diapered them? How?
2: I leave an opening. That's how.
1: Quiet. Here comes Aunt Sophie.
3: Well, what's going on here?
1: Oh, we put dadies on the baby. Babies on the dadie.
2: Dadies on the bobby. If he said bobby, I would have killed him.
3: Well, you both have a... Oh, say. Well, you both have a poor sense of direction. Look how high up you've got them. You've gagged the kids.
2: Well, we felt we could use a gag here.
3: A comedian!
1: Oh, he certainly is. This is Eddie Cantor.
3: What, the Eddie Cantor? Mm-hmm.
1: Yes.
3: Oh, Mr. Cantor. Why, I remember the first time I saw you.
2: What a memory. Really?
3: Yeah, sure. Why, you had been a star for years.
2: Years? Take it easy now.
3: Well, yes, I got in for half price.
2: Yeah, why? Were you in the service? I didn't know they had wax in the Civil War.
3: Why, Mr. Cantor, I take back all the nice things I said about you. I bid you Avar Dupoy.
2: Dupoy on you too, too.
1: Well, Mr. Cantor, it's getting later and still no sign of Snooks.
2: Now, you say you last saw the child here in the nursery?
1: Oh, no. I didn't see her.
2: No?
1: The cook, Sunshine, was the last to see her.
2: Well, let me speak to her.
1: Well, I'll ask her if she'll see you.
2: You'll ask her? Tell her. Tell her I want to speak to her.
1: Evidently, you don't have help at your house.
2: Of course not. Not with six women in the house. I simply board each of them a carpet sweeper, and I stand in the middle of the room and direct traffic.
1: Well, now, look. Why don't you tell me what you want to ask the cook, and I'll ask her while I'm doing the dishes tonight.
2: Don't tell me she makes you wash the dishes.
1: Oh, only takes a minute.
2: Yeah, but why do you have to do it? Why not your wife?
1: Well, who'd sit with the cook's child?
2: Of course. I never thought of that.
1: It's really not so bad. She gets every Thursday night off.
2: Who, the cook?
1: No, my wife.
2: Why do you let her get away with so much?
1: Well, cooks are hard to get. Besides, she can lick me.
2: Yeah. Well, I'll be able to handle her. Come on, Higgins, to the kitchen. I'll see some child. Is this the kitchen right here?
4: Mm-hmm.
2: Sunshine, I'd like a word with you.
4: Yeah?
2: That's the word. Goodbye.
1: Wait a minute. Sunshine, don't you know who this is? He's a famous radio comedian.
0: Oh, come right in, Mr. Hope.
1: No. This is Eddie Cantor.
0: Eddie Cantor. Well, come right in.
2: Oh, you like me, huh?
0: No, I just want to see how it feels to have ham in the kitchen again.
2: That's all. Let's get out of here, Higgins.
1: Wait, you said you were going to tell her off.
2: Don't be silly, Higgins. Why should I talk harshly to her? She might be somebody's father. Come on.
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0: You back again?
1: Well, I just thought...
0: Yeah?
1: A little refreshment for our guest.
0: If you mean that so-called radio comedian, no.
1: Oh, now. Look, I'll fix it. Let's see, now, where would the coffee be?
0: Not in the oven.
1: Oh, no. Of course not. Well, here we are. Sanka coffee.
2: What a coffee, Higgins.
1: What?
2: Why, Sanka's the coffee that lets everybody sleep. It's got the caffeine taken out, that's why. You see, it's the caffeine in coffee, not the coffee itself, that robs so many people of sleep.
1: How did you get in here again, Wilcox?
2: Oh, I was just passing by the kitchen window when I heard you say Sanka coffee. And at once I said to myself, Wilcox, if you're half the man I think you are, you'll go right in there and see if Mr. Higgins has had any news about Snooks. So here I am,
0: Wouldn't be the Sanka.
2: Say, did you ever taste a coffee that could compare with it in richness and freshness and body? Why, a man would be mad to pass up a cup of Sanka coffee. But don't get me wrong. If I had to choose between Snooks and Sanka coffee...
1: There isn't any news of Snooks, Wilcox.
2: Oh, too bad. Well, I'll just finish up my coffee and go then. I know you'd rather be alone at a time like this, Higgins. So long. Now, back to our search for Baby Snooks.
1: Well, we've gone through the house, Mr. Campbell.
3: Are you sure you've told me everything, Higgins?
1: Everything I know.
3: And I've spoken to everybody in your family?
1: Everybody except Uncle Louis Groot.
3: Well, where is...
1: Here we are, back in the living room. Uncle Louis! Get out from under that sofa.
3: Well, all right. But if you weren't such a cheapskate, I wouldn't have to search for your cigars like a sneak thief.
1: If you'd buy your own, I wouldn't have to hide them all the time.
3: I choose to take that as an insult. I've got a good mind to pack up and leave.
1: Oh, yes?
3: Right after supper.
4: Yep. Who's your bug-eyed companion here?
3: Who's his? Bug-eyed?
1: Louis, that's no way to talk to a guest in my house. This is Eddie Cantor, and he's going to ask you a few questions.
3: Yeah. I got an alibi, mister. I was standing there minding my own business.
5: Wait a minute.
3: It was a nice conversation we had. Look, I'm not a detective. I just want to ask you a few amateur questions.
4: Oh, well, go ahead. I'll give you a few professional answers.
1: Being questioned is nothing new for Louis.
3: Well, don't worry. He won't outsmart me. What's your name?
4: Louis Groot.
3: Where were you born?
4: New Orleans.
3: How old are you?
4: 55.
3: Are you a citizen?
4: Yeah, you?
3: Yes.
4: Age?
3: 53.
4: Born?
3: New York.
4: Name?
3: Eddie Cantor. Who's asking who?
1: Is he? I told you wouldn't get anything out of him.
4: Well, I'll be running along. Don't hesitate to call on me.
3: Goodbye, Mr. Groot.
4: So long, Bug-Eye.
3: Bug-Eye.
1: Don't slam the door.
3: Such strange people.
1: Yes, I wish I could lose him instead of Snooks. Oh, poor little Snooks.
3: I'm terribly sorry I haven't been able to help you, Mr. Higgins. Of course, I will make an announcement on the radio, but I wish I could do something in the meantime.
1: Oh, you couldn't do anything. Nothing can take the place of my little girl.
3: Not even me?
1: You.
3: Well, I feel I've been listening to Snooks so often, I could use just as
1: really?
3: Well...
1: Really? That's impossible.
6: Why, Daddy?
1: Oh, no! No, not that!
6: I want to be Snooks.
1: Now, how can you? You're Eddie Cantor and Snooks is Snooks.
6: I want to be Snooks.
1: This is silly. You're not a child.
6: What am I?
1: What do you think you are?
6: An elephant.
1: You are not.
6: When I grow up, Daddy, can I be an elephant?
1: Why, of course not. Why should you want to be an elephant?
6: So I can squirt water through my nose.
1: Look, let me tell you something.
6: All right, I'll sit on your lap.
1: No.
6: You want to sit on my lap, Dad?
1: Aren't you acting a little bit silly?
6: Uh-huh. Because it's way past my bedtime, Daddy.
1: Well, what do you want me to do about it?
6: Tuck me in my little bed and put me to sleep, Daddy?
1: Oh, sure. I carry you up to the nursery and tuck you in bed. Anything else you want?
6: Yes.
1: What?
6: Kiss me.
1: Oh, yeah!
6: Daddy.
1: What?
6: I want to get out of bed.
1: What for?
6: You know. I'm thirsty, Daddy. I'm thirsty.
1: Never mind, I'm not listening.
6: You'll be sorry.
1: I'm sorry enough now. Don't bother me.
6: If I don't bother you and go to sleep, can I go out and play with the girls tomorrow, Daddy?
1: Oh, what would you be doing playing with little girls?
3: Who said anything about little girls?
1: That's the last straw. You want to be Snooks, eh?
6: Uh-huh.
1: And you want me to treat you just like I treat her?
6: Yeah.
1: Come here, dear.
6: Here I am, little daddy. Ooh. What do you want?
1: This.
6: Ah!
1: I'm sorry, Mr. Cadley. For a minute, I forgot myself.
3: You see, it did you some good. It helped you forget. And believe me, Mr. Higgins, I'll keep on trying to find your little girl. I'm going to make that radio announcement tonight.
1: What are you going to say?
3: Just this. If anybody discovers the whereabouts of Snooks, please get in touch with her daddy, Lancelot Higgins, in Sycamore Terrace. Thank you, and good night.
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0: Orchestra and Bob Graham, vocalist. 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And be sure to listen next week at the same time for another Baby Snooks show. Our guests then will be Sidney Greenstreet, Robert Benchley, and Peter...
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3: 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Take him away, Davey.

Thank you very much, Fats. This is Rich, fair and warmer Connaughty, welcoming you to a What's Dubin edition of the big broadcast, number 1,448 on 90.7 FM WFUV, New York. We open the big broadcast with a song written by Sidney Mitchell and Lou Pollock for the Shirley Temple picture Captain January at the Codfish Ball. Edith Wright with Tommy Dorsey's Clambake 7 in 1936. From April 1935, we heard Henry Allen and his orchestra, Chew Berry on the tenor, Dickie Wells trombone, I'll Never Say Never Again, Again. Up next on the big broadcast, an Erno Rappé Lou Pollock collaboration, Weston Vaughn, Guy Lombardo, his Royal Canadians 1927, and Charmaine.

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Two songs written by Lou Pollack. First, Charmaine, Wes Vaughn, Guy Lombardo, and his Royal Canadians in 1927. From February 1929, Red Nichols directing the Louisiana Rhythm Kings. They included Glenn Miller and Fud Livingston. That's a plenty. Lou Pollack, he wrote that back in 1914. That was his first big hit. He was born in New York City June 16th, 1895. Had success writing songs until just before his death in Hollywood. January 18th, 1946. Al Dubin lyrics. The trombone of Dickie Wells, Gene Cardos and his orchestra. The clarinet, baritone sax, and singing of Clarence Hutchinrider. Ukulele Ike, Cliff Edwards, Lou Pollack, and your requests. All on tonight's big broadcast on 90.7 FM, WFUV, New York. 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Me? I'm Rich Connett, the youth and handsome star of the big broadcast, a program for the old and the old at heart. And if you're listening for the first time this evening, welcome to the big broadcast radio family of the air. Bob Hope turned 98 last month. Here's a song that he and Shirley Ross performed in the picture, Thanks for the Memory. Harry Sosnick's orchestra recording in Los Angeles in 1938.

0: Do you remember the nights we used to linger in the hall?
1: Yeah, Father didn't like you at all.
0: Whatever happened to him?
1: Remember the reason why we married in the fall?
0: To rent this little nest and get a bit of rest.
1: Well, here we are.

0: one's early life, and too much in love to say goodnight.
1: Here we are. Gee, don't we look a mess? Oh.
0: Lipstick on my collar.
1: And wrinkles in my dress. Two sleepy people by dawn's early light, and too much in love to say goodnight.
0: Here we are, crazy in the head. Gee, your eyes are gorgeous.
1: Yeah.
0: Even when they're red.
1: Hmm.
0: Two sleepy people who know very well
1: they're too much in love to break the spell.
0: Do you remember the nights we used to cuddle in the car?
1: Uh-huh.
0: Watching every last fading star.
1: And remember, the doctor said your health was under par.
0: And you, my little snooks, were ruining your looks.
1: Well, here we are.

0: The Connoisseurs, crooning with Roger Wolf Kahn and his orchestra, November 1932. And It Don't Mean a Thing. On clarinet, Artie Shaw. He turned 91 back on May 23rd. Before that, an Al Dubin, Harry Warren song from the picture 20 Million Sweethearts, Fair and Warmer. Dick Powell with Ted Fiorito's orchestra in 1934. From 1938, we heard Bob Hope and Shirley Ross and a Hoagy Carmichael song, Two Sleepy People. Bob Hope turned 98 in May. I'm Rich Connedy, and this is The Big Broadcast, Sunday nights 8 until midnight on WFUV New York. 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Coming up at about a quarter to nine, Crooner's Corner with Connie Boswell, Bob Crosby, Lee Morris, and Clarence Hutchinrider. And about an hour after that, quarter to ten, songs about Measures of Time.
1: Another color with city dirt?
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7: 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Very nice, young Harold.
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2: Would you credit it? 50-odd years of baking same old Orbeez. 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I told them I'm too old to change my ways now. 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Very nice, young Harold. If you like that sort of thing.
3: Orbeez handed up a new softer Orbeez.

0: a bad week.
1: Thank you.
2: Thank you very much.
1: Hello, I'm Steve Plant.
3: And I'm Hugh Dennis.
1: And welcome to a brand new series of It's Been a Bad Week.
3: This is the show that celebrates all those who, when Lady Luck came calling, were upstairs in the bath, unable to get to the door as their toe had become inextricably wedged in the overflow pipe.
1: And thus had to sit helpless in 2 inches of tepid water, listening to a disembodied voice shouting through the letterbox, "Hello, it's Lady Luck, I'm at the door, I've brought round all that luck you ordered."
3: Before the sound of the Lady Luckmobile revving up and driving away in the general direction of Jordan and Peter Andre's house. Yeah.
1: So, joining us today to help wipe the white ring of mishap from the bathtub of ill fortune, please welcome fresh, foaming body scrubber Sue Perkins,
3: Mr. Looferman Simon Greenall,
1: and long, strong, and incredibly absorbent Mitch Benn. Not to mention, of course, parked outside Ronnie Scott's as ever in an Athens registered JCB, the disappearance of which has been pinpointed as the reason for all those hold-ups recently. It's our man with the sound effects, Van Man, ladies and gentlemen.
3: Van Man, spin your BBC sound effects vinyl LPs volumes 1 to 18 and lay us down the sounds of some of the major stories we've missed since we were last on air in January.
1: Yes, now first of all, give us the sound of best-selling author Jordan in a badly pressurised plane on a book signing tour. Oh dear. Now, tragically, I'm afraid as ever, Van Man's got it wrong. That was, of course, actually the sound of Victoria Beckham sticking David's Vodafone 3310 somewhere he'll have difficulty texting anyone.
3: Bringing a whole new meaning to the expression ringtone.
1: Okay. Let's. Well, that's set the level for the series, hasn't it?
3: Just set it to vibrate. Anyway. Give it another shot. Van Man, give us the sound of Rolf Harris wrestling a kangaroo in a vat of jelly and an unbroadcast moment from last week's Test Your Pet. Nice try, Van Man, but that, of course, wasn't Rolf wrestling any kind of marsupial. That was the sound of Leslie Ash and her husband test driving a new four-poster bed. At the Shepton Mallet branch of Benson's for Bed.
1: And finally, looking forward to this one. There, man, give us the sound of Britney Spears getting ready to film her latest video. No, no, I'm afraid wrong again. That was, of course, the sound of Leslie Grantham getting ready to log on. That's planted.
3: The meaning you've given to that phrase is all in your own heads, ladies and gentlemen.
1: So anyway,
3: we've been brought completely up to date with world events and can thus proceed with tonight's proceedings. Brilliant. Starting with...
4: Section 1.
3: Yes, it's our first batch of Bad Week nominees, and Steve, you're up first.
1: Yes, mate. So my first candidate, ladies and gentlemen, is fast food eaters. They've had a very hard time recently, especially in a small town in Michigan called, rather coincidentally, Troy. Now, like all small towns in America, Troy has a church, a schoolhouse, and obviously a place to buy hamburgers. In this case, it's a drive-through Burger King. The drive-through being an American institution, they demand the right to have cheap oil in their cars and their arteries at the same time. Now, the problem, ladies and gentlemen, is the little speaker that sits outside and uses a two-way transmitter so you can place your order. Now, what's supposed to happen is this.
5: Can I get a couple of Whoppers with fries, please?
6: Certainly, ma'am. That'll be $8.45.
5: Thank you so much.
6: Have a nice day.
1: Yeah, that's nice. But unfortunately, what actually happened was this.
5: Can I get a couple of Whoppers with fries, please?
7: You don't need a couple of Whoppers. They're too fast. Pull ahead.
1: Yes? That's what happened. The customers were insulted by the loudspeaker. What had happened is that some naughty people hacked into the wireless frequency that they used for the drive-through speaker.
5: Can I have 2 chicken royales and a Coke?
6: We don't have any Coke.
5: Oh, what do you have?
6: We don't have anything. Pull ahead.
1: You see? Very, very naughty. Tony Versace, the presumably very well-dressed franchise owner of Troy's Burger King, told the local press,
8: "We apologize to our customers who've been insulted by this drive-through speaker."
1: Yeah. He doesn't sound like a man to mess with, frankly. You don't really need to apologise, Tony. The customers do realise that it's been hacked, unless it's actually some sort of haunted loudspeaker, which sounds like the setup for some really quite poor Hollywood comedy.
9: At a drive-through burger joint in Michigan, customers are in for a shock.
10: Hey, no fries for you, lug bucket.
9: The speaker's got a mind of its own.
10: You want the dessert? What are you in love with, your dentist?
9: And it speaks the truth, no matter how hard.
10: You do for a heart.
9: Jim Carrey is the voice of truth in I Speak Your Fate, a comedy with one joke that lasts for 2 hours. From the people who brought you, Hey, I Look Exactly Like Somebody Else, and I'm White But Sound Black, with hilarious consequences, comes another high-concept comedy that isn't actually very good, co-starring the breasts of a famous actress and featuring the film debut of Gordon Ramsay.
5: Two whoppers, please.
10: Two whoppers, you joking, you fat...
1: We thought, as it's the first show, we'd just test Radio 2's post-Hutton guidelines. So there you go, a bad week for the innocent customers of the Michigan drive-thru who ordered a burger and were told they were too fat, even though they probably were.
3: And now, to Scotland.

0: Although you'll both be there quicker than you would have been on the West Coast Main Line. Anyway, we're off to the other side, Buckhaven in Fife. Now, I went onto the internet, not in that way, to find out what Buckhaven was like. I found a site called scottishsearch.com, clicked onto Buckhaven attractions, and it said,
1: "There are no attractions in this town."
0: Exciting place. The only town in Britain where the staff of the Tourist Information Office are trained to ask you questions.
2: Why are you here?
0: But it might explain this story, because recently there's been great excitement in Buckhaven. A plane flew over. No, a group of archaeologists have made an amazing discovery. Do you ever watch Time Team? I did once, but they seem to have got rid of Mr. T, so I turned over. I'll give you the context. In the 1920s, a Bronze Age burial chamber was found nearby, and archaeologists had therefore been hopeful ever since that there would be other finds. So when in the back garden of a Buckhaven house they found a group of buried slabs, they were genuinely excited. Said Fife County archaeologist Douglas Spears,
1: "We looked at the slabs and guessed they could be part of a Viking settlement, considering the area has strong links to Norse culture. We thought we'd hit the jackpot again."
0: Yeah, you see, a whole Viking village made of stones hauled from a nearby beach. In fact, the very first evidence of Viking homes on mainland Scotland. You can imagine how excited you'd feel. That's it. That's how excited I would feel. Presumably the Vikings weren't there very long anyway. They would have done an internet search, found there was nothing to do locally. Anyway, euphoric at the magnitude of their discovery, they started a full-scale excavation, digging, brushing, bagging, numbering, careful not to disturb anything until the whole site was exposed. And it was at this point they realised their mistake. The mysterious stones were not a Viking village. They were a patio built in the 1940s. Easy mistake to make. They can start to look old if you don't use a Karcher pressure washer. But you also can't feel that sorry for them, because during the dig, they stuck to the Viking theory, even after one of the artifacts that they found was a World War II gas mask. They were jumping the gun anyway. The obvious explanation, if you find faded, broken artifacts of Scandinavian origin in a back garden, is that it's stuff bought from IKEA about 3 months ago.
3: Mitch. Yeah, it's been a very odd week for Paul McCartney. He's confessed that when he was a lad, back in the pool, he used to go down to the pool and torture frogs. Bizarrely, he said this is all about down to his fear of national service. He was so scared of being too soft for the army that he would mutilate frogs in an attempt to access his own latent sadistic tendencies. Weird. Paul McCartney knew something about the British Army in the early 50s that the rest of us are only discovering today. Well, it's a theory, I suppose. I'm just surprised we've never heard about this before.

0: So, there we have it. That's the first batch of Bad Weeks, and it's up to Van Man to decide which one goes through to the audience vote. Van Man, who do you like from that lot?
1: Gear.
0: I think that means it's Paul McCartney's dismembered frogs, which go forward for...
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0: And now it's time for...
2: Section 2.
0: Now, next hand at ladies and gentlemen. Now, I don't know if you've seen Van Helsing. Promising midfielder. Abramovich is after him. No, he's a vampire slayer. Now, vampires and werewolves all do seem to come from Eastern Europe, which is maybe why the Daily Express wants them all kept out of the country.
2: The Express says, keep these asylum seekers out. They'll suck your blood and live for centuries.
0: Now, of course, it wasn't the Express that said that. It was someone in Leon Solent. I don't know if you saw that Channel 4 documentary, but it was fascinating. It contained interesting arguments against economic migration from a range of well-informed members of the public, including, my favourite, a woman who said...
3: These people will stand around in groups. Probably smoking.
0: My God, keep them out. That's comedy writers, not asylum seekers. Eastern Europe, anyway, apart from being home to 100 million people, all of whom want to come over here and stand around smoking while honest Daily Express readers cower in their homes, protected only by their porcelain shy horse collection and razor-edged Princess Di Memorial Frisbees... Eastern Europe apparently is full of evil monsters, all of which brings me to a bad week for Romanian thieves. Because a wily priest called Johan Kjokan, half Romanian, half Welsh, does gymnastics with sheep. Anyway, Father Johan from the town of Lupeni in Romania was fed up with people nicking stuff because the church was being restored and bits of builder's equipment kept going missing. So, he thought to himself...
4: The people around here are superstitious. Maybe I should use that.
0: So, what Father Johan did was he put up a sign outside the church which said...
5: Those who steal from here will be cursed.
0: Now, obviously, the sign didn't actually say, it was just the first bit. Those who steal from here will be cursed, which makes a nice change from these premises protected by CCTV. And is a lot cheaper. Bit of wood, pot of paint, and you're done. Because the thing was... It worked. Not a single theft from the building site since Father Johan put up his sign. And I suppose if you see a sign like that outside a church, you might think, crikey, a biblical curse... Maybe I won't nick those bricks after all.
6: Oh, Dimitri, ever since you stole those building materials, it has been raining frogs.
0: So there you go, that's why I canned it. Bricking it, brick thieves from vampire country. Now, two.
2: Fancy a trip to a land of adventure, excitement and passion, where the air smells of sexual frisson, where the land ripples with an erotic tension, and where the sea laps at your nipples like an over-needy otter. Well, that's all well and good, but we're off to Germany. This is a land where hairy men dance freely together in leather pants. And where women look like the hairy men who dance together in leather pants. Anyway, I'm digressing. Now, German authorities have fined a woman for, guess what? Laughing. Yep, that is laughing. Okay, the woman starts laughing and Berlin police took action. No surprises there. After a neighbor complained, saying...
7: It is against the law in Germany to make too much noise after 10 p.m.
2: Yes, indeed. And that's exactly why the Germans invaded all those countries years ago. Because they weren't trying to conquer them, you understand. They just wanted them to keep the noise down a bit.
8: Oh, Czechoslovakia, we can still hear you. Stop giggling and go to sleep.
2: The chuckling German in question, a Miss Barbara M., said she'd just invited some of her colleagues to a dinner party and once the wine flowed, I quote, but just started enjoying ourselves. Her neighbour called the police, forgetting the golden rule. If you want to ruin the mood of a dinner party, don't call the cops. Just put on an REM record like everyone here does.
9: Everybody heard.
2: And that tends to do the trick. Sorry, just nodded off there. Laughing too loudly and for annoying for no reason, Barbara M was given a fine of €25 and an open invite to join the studio audience of any ITV sitcom she wanted. That's my candidate, the German woman punished for laughing.
0: Now, Hugh, your next candidate.
1: Yeah, we're off to New Zealand now, where the world is upside down and the people hang on for dear life. we're off to New Zealand, where it's been a bad week for John Granger. John had a dream. He wanted to put his town on the map.
10: London, New York, Paris, Taquito.
1: Pardon?
10: Taquito.
1: Now, I'm sure most of you have heard of it, but for those of you who haven't, Taquito is a town on New Zealand's North Island with a population of 4,374.
11: I'm off, mate.
1: 4,373. That's the problem with Taquito, not much going on there. It's twinned with Buckhaven. John Granger had a mission to change all that, though. But what could he do to put this Kiwi backwater on the map? He cast around the world looking for inspiration and stumbled on Pamplona. Pamplona, home of the world-famous Bull Run. Yes, he, John Granger, a man of vision and ideals, would bring Pamplona to New Zealand and recreate the spectacle, the excitement, the tension, the sheer unremitting danger of the Bull Run, only using... Yes, you might have had a human population of 4,373.
2: I'm off my
1: 4,372. But it had a sheep population of 12,000. 11,999. Anyway, let's just remind ourselves of the ways, all the ways, in which sheep are like bulls. They've both got four legs, and that's it. The next thing was to get the locals interested.
10: Hey, mate, would you like to come to a special festival?
11: That's a nice idea, mate. To be honest, it'll be quite nice to get away from the sheep. what sort of festival is it, mate?
1: See, the ingredients for success were already in place. The big day arrived, the residents lined the street, the crowd were reaching fever pitch.
11: You get on with it, mate.
1: And the sheep were released. And just sort of ambled around, chewing. It took the rest of the day to round up the strays and get them back to their fields, but never mind, John stumbled on another great idea, which he's bringing to Britain next year.
12: Hello, and welcome to One Man and His Dog. The next farmer is Brian Dilnot and his dog, Shep. Shep settles, the herd is released. Oh, dear, well, I'm not sure he'll get full marks for that.
1: So that's my... that's my candidate. Woolly Pamplona sheep people. That's
0: right.
1: It, isn't it?
0: Yep, that's it for
1: now.
0: That section. Van Man, who are you going to go for from section two? You're going to go for the cursed people who don't want to steal because they're cursed. So that means cursed Romanian brick thieves have gone forward for...
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1: Now let's move on to...
2: Section 3.
0: Now, ladies and gentlemen, I know that you will join with me in celebration when I say to you, it's Eurovision time! Yay! Slightly half-hearted, but never mind. Yes, it's Eurovision time, that time of year. And to celebrate, we've got a story from Norway, although, of course, they are no longer nul point. That's us now. But, of course, Norway's still not a major fixture in the pop firmament, chiefly famous for 80s cheekbone gods Aha, not to be confused with the Aha tribute band from Norwich, Aha! And, of course, Aha's catchiest hit, which they made brilliantly by forcing Morten Harkett to tighten his trousers gradually during the chorus. OK, right, pull the bell.

0: But it was all worth it. And do you remember the fantastic video in which Morton gradually turned into a cartoon character? A feat recently replicated by Robert Kilroy Silk. Anyway, now, Norway is actually, tragically, though, having a big problem at the moment because there's a transport strike and it's having a very bad effect. Norway, ladies and gentlemen, is desperately short of toilet rolls. How bad is that? It's very cold in Norway. You really don't want to be trapped in there any longer than you need to be, but they've run out. Bog rolls are like perforated double-strength gold out there. The Andrex puppy takes his life in his hands every time he scampers down the stairs.
1: There he is! He's got a roll in his mouth!
0: No, I'm afraid it's bound to happen. The charming bear was shot weeks ago. When toilet paper becomes that scarce, people get desperate, the price shoots up, a black market develops. Before you know, it's like the drugs trade. People are doing shady deals in corners.
2: Hey, do you want to buy some toilet paper?
3: Sure.
2: I've got Turkish white or Mexican gold.
0: Yep. And then, of course, as with drugs, you have to go and find a cubicle. Oslo. Oslo is full of people coming out of lavatories going, oh, just did 18 sheets of the old white stuff. It's true. The situation in Norway is so bad, though, that their neighbours in Denmark have taken pity on them.
4: Denmark always gallantly votes for Norway. You what, in your way?
0: Yes, sir. Thank you, Terry.
4: And the Greeks will always vote for Cyprus.
0: Yes, and you will always point that out. But listen, this is true. The popular Danish radio programme Mig og Morten Reisen encouraged listeners to send in toilet paper, which would then be driven to Norway. That's the theory. Of course, it may be that Danish toilet roll is so good, the Danes hate to see it leave, but... but here is the best bit. Here's the best bit. Morten Reisen, who I'm guessing is something to do with the programme Mig og Morten Reisen, has decided to rewrite the words to the Danish equivalent of Do They Know It's Christmas? Their version was a charity song called Gi' en Hand til Afrika, and he's rewritten it and called it Give Norway a Roll. Which is a fantastic idea, because if we did that here with our version, it would be, wipe your bottom, been holding on since Christmas time, and think how gloriously appropriate would be the line, and in our world of plenty, you can spread a smile of joy. Yes, Norway has run out of toilet paper, and tonight, thank God it's them instead of you. My candidate, poor old paperless Norway. Now,
5: next up is
0: Simon.
5: Here we are.
0: Holiday candidates.
5: As at the start of a new series, I'd like to offer you a lovely, romantic, heartwarming little story with a fairy tale ending. It had been a huge, spectacular wedding. The bride had radiated. Her mother had dabbed gentle tears from her rouged cheeks. Even her father had been forced to agree that, even though it had cost $32,000 of his hard-earned money, maybe it had been hard-earned money well spent to see his darling girl so happy. Because as the sunlight dappled down through the apple blossom, everyone of the assembled 300 guests agreed that there had never been such a perfect day for such a perfect couple. That is, until the speeches, in particular, the groom, who said something along these lines.
6: Hi, is this on? Yeah, hi, everybody. I just wanted to thank you all for being here on this special day for me and Luann. And I especially want to thank Luann's mom and dad for providing us with such a great reception.
5: But he continued.
6: And as a token of my deep appreciation, I want to give everyone a special gift of my own. I've taped an envelope to the bottom of everybody's chair. I'd like you now to get your envelope and open it, please.
5: Which everyone did, revealing their very own souvenir glossy 10x8 photo of the bride having sex with the best man. Yes, it seems that the groom had grown suspicious of them weeks before and had hired a private detective to tail them, photograph them, and then, instead of taking the dull option of cancelling the wedding there and then, had instead bided his time and, in a masterstroke which takes the breath away, managed to turn the happiest day of their lives into the worst week in the world for his false, fickle fiancée, his brazen, bad best buddy, and 300 unfortunate friends and family. Ladies and gentlemen, the bride and groom.
0: Now, Hugh.
7: Yeah, I've got a very bad week. For a man from Karlsruhe. Which Van Man has accurately worked out is in Germany. And why a bad week? Well, this man from Karlsruhe has got a smelly dog. It's a problem I've noticed a lot of people have. Dogs are great, don't get me wrong. They're faithful, they're ever eager, but they can hum a bit. Especially when they're wet. The wettest part of a dog, of course, tends to be its mouth. And that's precisely where this dog had its problem. It was a hound with halitosis, with the kind of breath that made you think that somewhere deep in its intestines it was digesting three-week-old skunk drizzled with Parmesan and ammonia. A recipe from Ramsay's Kitchen Nightmares. Sensibly, our owner decided to do something about it. He decided to clean the dog's teeth. Good plan. Not really. It was a Rottweiler. Didn't go that well. In fact, the attempt had much the same effect as shouting, "Oi, dog breath!" at a skinhead. It went a bit like this.
8: Okay, here we go. Good doggy. Yeah, good boy. Yeah, here you go. Like that. Is that good?
7: Yes. Up and down and side to side. Those are the directions the man was dragged by the playful Rottweiler. Before a team of paramedics came and dragged him to hospital. Thankfully, despite major blood loss, and the concept of being bled dry after dental work is nothing new to those of us without an NHS dentist, he's all right. So that's my candidate, the Karlsruhe canine cleaner.
0: Good.
7: So that's it. Van Man, your third and final choice. He's going to make it through to our grand final from that lot. Mork and Harkett's trousers.
0: Right, so there we have it, and we are back with a bang. It's very seldom that I've been able to announce a list like this, ladies and gentlemen. Our three Bad Week finalists this week are frogs dismembered by a beetle, cursed Romanian brick knickers, and Oslo not having any toilet paper.
7: So, audience, it's down to you to decide the winner of...
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0: And as ever, our Ronnie Scored audience have to hit those electronic keypads and pick this week's Bad Week victor.
7: And it's official, the votes are in. They've been downloaded and sent by Broadbank Link direct to the EastEnders dressing room, where they've been calculated by this week's very special guest computer, Leslie Grantham's laptop. Leslie Grantham's laptop, are you there? Do you have a result for us, please?
10: Hello, Hugh. Cor Blimey, this is Leslie Grantham's pearly studded Cockney laptop. Lord Love a Duck, the terrible things I've been forced to cast my webcam over.
7: Never mind that now, Mr. Hawking. In third place, please.
10: If only we could talk to each other. In third place, it's the Romanian brick knickers.
7: In second place?
10: Norwegian wood, like toilet paper.
7: Which means that this week's winner is...
10: Beetles dismembering frogs.
0: Yes, indeed. Well, a belated well done to the long dead frogs of 50s Liverpool. They win this week's Bad Week prize. Although, in a humanitarian gesture, we will also be airdropping toilet rolls to Norway.
7: So that's all, folks. Thanks for listening and goodbye. Take it away, Den. Well-

0: like the counter recording of It's Been a Bad Week, please call 020-7845-6809 or send an email to badweek@celador.co.uk.
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2: And now, from the files of the Texas Rangers, the case called Christmas Payoff.
3: It is 4 p.m. on the afternoon of December 25th, 1940, in the small West Texas town of Rockfield. In his office, Dr. Edward Hartley and his nurse are just clearing up after treating an emergency case, which has taken the doctor away from his family on this Christmas day.
4: Doctor, before I leave, would you like me to stay?
5: Alice, I would just like you to scoot on home where you should have been hours ago.
4: And what about you? I think it's a shame. The one day in the year family should be together and you have an emergency.
5: Well, anyway, old Mrs. Thompson will feel a lot better now for the holidays. Pretty nasty infection.
4: Mm-hmm.
5: Guess doctoring's the one business can't be run by a time clock.
4: And nursing's a part of doctoring, so I leave when you do.
5: Trapped. Sure, would have loved to spend the whole day with the youngsters, though.
4: No, they probably won't even let you back in the house.
5: Well, Christmas got them so excited, I don't think they even know I'm gone. Oh, by the way, you sure you won't have supper with us?
4: I'd love to, Doctor, but... Oh, no.
5: Huh? What's the matter?
4: Doctor, you come over the window for a minute?
5: Not another patient.
4: I think so.
5: Well, guess the Christmas tree can wait a little longer. Who is it?
4: I don't know. Here, look. That man just getting out of the car.
5: I don't recognize him. That arm must be in pretty bad shape. Bandage clear to the elbow.
4: And why didn't he come in 2 hours ago?
5: Huh? What do you mean?
4: That man was sitting in that car 2 hours ago. Only he was parked in front of the house next door. I wonder...
5: Come away from there.
4: What, Doctor, what...
5: I don't want him to see you. Go on. What else?
4: Well, just an hour later, when I took Mrs. Thompson out to her car, he was still there.
5: And he meant it. He really meant it.
4: Doctor, what is it?
5: Alice, now listen to me. Don't ask any questions. I want you to get in the supply closet and stay there.
4: What?
5: Whatever you do, don't make a sound. No matter what happens out here, don't give yourself away. You understand me? Your life depends on it.
4: What is it? Why don't we call the sheriff?
5: I'm going to. Now, hurry. Hurry into the closet. Now, remember, not a sound. I should have known it'd come. I didn't know when. Oh, come on, come on. Operator, this is Doc Hartley. Listen carefully. I have to speak quietly. Get the sheriff to my office as quick as you can, and don't call back. Just get him out here. Can't stall any longer. Come in. Just a minute. Here goes. Yes?
6: You're Doc Hartley?
5: That's right.
6: Well, can I come in?
5: Oh, of course. Come in. No, that's the supply closet. My dispensary is this way.
6: Mm-hmm.
5: Now, if you'll just get up on the table. Would you like to lie down? More comfortable for that arm.
6: I'll sit.
5: That's a lot of bandaging. What did you do to that hand?
6: I think maybe I sprained it. You're the doc. Suppose you tell me.
5: Huh.
6: Always work this slow, Doc?
5: I'm sorry.
6: Where's your nurse?
5: She's gone home long time ago. Not even supposed to be working today. This is Christmas, you know?
6: Yeah, I know. Why don't you pull the last of the bandage off, Doc? Don't you want to see my hand?
5: I know what's in it.
6: Then I'll do it myself. There. See? There's your Christmas present, Doc, and my...

0: This nice 38. Don't you want it, Doc?
1: Why are you doing this? Why?
0: Maybe I shouldn't give it to you. You guessed what it was. Spoil my surprise. Nah, you look like a nice guy. I'll give it to you anyway. Look at me, Doc. You know what it's for. Merry Christmas, Doc.
2: Sheriff Lon McGill, on arriving at the scene of the crime, found Dr. Hartley dead and Nurse Alice Leonard in a state of physical collapse. He immediately asked for the help of the Texas Rangers. Ranger Jace Pearson was assigned, joining the sheriff at the doctor's office a short while later.
3: Photographer will be out of your way in a minute, Jace. The nurse I told you about is in the other room. Maybe you want to talk to her first.
4: Yeah, thanks, Sheriff. She's still as bad off as she was?
3: Oh, she's some better now. It's a rough thing for a woman to have to go through.
4: Yeah, plenty rough.
3: In here, Jace. Alice. Alice, this is Ranger Pearson. It's Alice Leonard, Jace. Been Doc Hartley's nurse for 6 years.
4: Howdy, ma'am.
5: I'm sorry. I just can't seem to get a hold of myself. But it was so horrible. It was horrible.
4: I know how you must feel, ma'am, but you'll be helping a lot by answering a few questions.
5: I'll try.
4: Fine. Sheriff here has given me what you told him, so I won't put you through that again. Just want to clear up a few things. You know of anyone who might have wanted Doc dead?
5: Oh, what sort of person would want that? Doctor was a wonderful man. Never had an enemy in his life. Sheriff, he'll tell you that.
3: That's right, Jace. Doc was a real popular man in this town. I never heard a word against him.
4: Friend didn't put him where he is now, Sheriff. Ma'am, you say you saw the killer's face?
5: Yes, through the keyhole.
4: You think you'd recognize him if you saw him again?
5: Yes, I'm sure I would.
4: Good. Now, from their conversation, would you say the doctor knew this man?
5: No.
4: Yet when he saw him through the window, he made you hide in the closet.
5: Yes, that's right.
4: He say anything at all about the man?
5: No. Wait, I remember now. He said something about... He meant it.
3: He meant it?
5: Yes.
4: What is it, ma'am?
5: I just remembered something, a note.
3: What note, Alice?
5: Well, a few weeks ago, the doctor got a letter. I opened it because I take care of his mail.
4: Go on.
5: Inside was just a piece of paper with words cut out from newspapers pasted to it. It said the payoff is soon.
4: What did the doctor say when he saw it?
5: Well, he just laughed, said it was some sort of joke. But I caught him sitting and staring at it a few times after that.
4: You know where that letter is?
5: Well, I think it's in his desk.
4: Miss Leonard, you remember anything about the car this man drove?
5: No. Just that it was black, a sedan. Oh, and the front fender had a big dent in it. I remember I could see it from the office window.
4: I think that'll do for now, ma'am. You go home and try and get some rest.
3: Tell the deputy I said to drive you home, Alice.
5: I will. I hope you find the man that did this. I hope you find him.
3: Poor woman. She was mighty fond of the doc, Jace. Must have spent some bad minutes in that closet.
4: Yeah, the doc had a couple of bad minutes, too, Sheriff. The photographer must be finished in there by now. Let's take a look.
3: Nothing's been touched in there, Jace. Everything's just the way we found it. Thought you'd want it that way.
4: Thanks, Sheriff. Let's have a look at the doc.
3: Yeah, I'll just whip the sheet off him here.
4: He shot at close range, all right. Powder burns. The angle of the shot seemed to bear out the nurse's story. Ballistics will fill us in later. Let's have a look at this desk.
3: Okay, Jace. Well, there's not much on this side, Jace. What's the matter?
4: Drawer full of Christmas candies. That'll be a nice Christmas for those poor kids.
3: Hey, wait a minute, Jace. I think this is what you want.
4: And that's it. The payoff is soon. No envelope with it?
3: I reckon Doc threw that away.
4: It'd be a tough one to trace. Cheap paper, the message in newspaper captions. It's used a lot for blackmail because it's so hard to run down.
3: Well, where to now, Jace?
4: Has the doc's wife been told about this yet?
3: No. been holding off. I sure don't relish it none. Those kids and all.
4: Let's tell her together then, Sheriff. It's a little easier that way.
3: Thanks, Jase. Anything more we can do here?
4: No, but before we go, I want to check on that black sedan with a smashed front fender. See if it's on the stolen car list.
3: Sure thing.
4: If you can spare a couple of deputies, Sheriff, I'd like them to do a house-to-house on this street. Maybe somebody else got a look at that car or the killer.
3: It's a good idea, Jase. There's not much to go on, is there?
4: There's enough. They always leave enough. And this is one killer I want, Sheriff. I want him bad. A black sedan with a smashed front fender was on the stolen car list. We finished our calls and left. 15 minutes later, we stood in front of a large, neat house on a well-kept street, staring at the front door Doc Hartley would never open again. Through the parlor window, we could see three laughing kids and proud grandparents around a Christmas tree. It was a rough doorbell to ring.
5: Oh, I'm sorry. I was expecting my husband. Oh, Sheriff
6: McGill. Howdy, Miss Hartley.
3: Can we come in?
5: Oh, why, of course. Please do. I imagine you want to see Ed. I'm sorry. He had an emergency, but if you like,
3: Mrs. Hartley, this is Ranger Pearson.
4: Howdy, ma'am.
5: Hello, Ranger. Pleased to meet you.
4: Ma'am, can we speak to you privately? I mean, in another room, away from them.
5: Of course. Come in here. Well, what is it?
4: Ma'am, it's best to say it quickly. Your husband, he's been killed.
5: Oh, no.
3: Here, you better sit down, Miss Hartley.
4: I'm sorry, ma'am.
5: How did it happen?
4: He was shot, ma'am, by a man who came in asking for treatment. I want to find that man, Mrs. Hartley. I know how you feel at a time like this, but if you could answer a few questions, it'd help.
5: I'll try.
4: Has anyone threatened your husband that you know of? Did he seem worried lately?
5: No.
4: Did anyone call him today beside the woman he went to treat?
5: Just a man.
4: What man?
5: A little past noon, the phone rang. Some man asked for my husband. I told him he was at the office on an emergency, and he just hung up.
4: You recognize the voice, Mrs. Hartley?
5: No.
4: Just one more question, ma'am. Do you know of anyone who had a grudge against the doctor who'd have wanted this to happen?
5: No. Nobody. Nobody except...
4: Except who?
5: Oh, I was thinking of that man, the one he sent to prison.
4: Sent to prison, ma'am?
3: I think I can explain that, Jase. You mean that Nixon thing, Miss Hartley?
5: Yes.
3: Well, it happened a couple of years back, Jase. A fellow named Al Nixon robbed the payroll of a gas cracking plant about 40 miles from here. Shot during the getaway, though. Came through here and forced Doc Hartley to treat him at gunpoint.
4: You know what kind of stretch they gave him, Sheriff?
3: No, I don't remember. You see, that was before I was sheriff. I was living at the other end of the county then. Well, anyway, seems Doc somehow sneaked a phone call while he was treating Nixon, and the police got him. Isn't that right, Miss Hartley?
5: Yes. They sent him to Huntsville.
4: Mrs. Hartley, I'm sorry to put you through this. We're going to leave now. Is there anything we can do for you?
5: Nothing. There's nothing anyone can do. How will I tell the children?

0: Call from KTXA ought to be in any minute now, Sheriff.
1: Still don't see why you ask him for that rundown on Nixon, Jace. You thinking maybe he's out?
0: I don't know, Sheriff, but I sure want to find out. Nixon's got a real good motive for this killing.
1: You know, I got to go with you on that. But...
2: KTXA,
0: hold it,
2: Sheriff. Unit
0: 10. That's
2: KTXA,
0: it.
2: KTXA to Unit 10.
0: Unit 10 to KTXA. Go ahead.
2: Information you requested. Al Nixon sentenced life term Huntsville Penitentiary December 1937. Money from gas cracking plant payroll never recovered.
0: 10-4. Unit 10 clear.
2: KTXA Austin.
1: Well, that kind of kills that, don't it, Jace? Man with the best motive of all is serving life at Huntsville.
0: And still too good to pass by, Sheriff.
1: What do you mean?
0: Look, Nixon may be in Huntsville for life, but that doesn't change his motive. It's still good. So good I want to see him. I'm going to Huntsville in the morning.

0: In a moment, we will continue with Tales of the Texas Rangers, starring Joel McRae as Ranger Jace Pearson.
1: Who catches tuberculosis? The young? Yes, but so do the old. And so do people of any race or nationality. 500,000 Americans are afflicted with TB. 40,000 a year die from it. Yet TB is preventable and curable. It can be controlled. How? One way is through Christmas seals. Christmas seals are the sole support of the 3,000 voluntary associations affiliated with the National Tuberculosis Association, which are fighting to wipe out TB in their communities. The greater the Christmas seal sale, the nearer we are to ending the scourge of tuberculosis. If you haven't already purchased your Christmas seals, you can still buy and use them. Be glad of this easy, inexpensive way to help others. Be grateful for the opportunity to help safeguard your own home against the dread white plague. And now back to Tales of the Texas Rangers, starring Joel McRae.
0: We continue now with Tales of the Texas Rangers and our authentic story, Christmas Payoff.
2: Next morning, I left Nurse Alice Leonard with the sheriff to begin the long job of trying to pick a killer's picture out of the gallery. Then I headed for Huntsville. I wasn't in the visiting room 5 minutes when Nixon was brought in. A brutal-looking little man who shuffled forward and sat across the table from me, waiting for me to talk. My name's Pearson, Nixon. Ranger Pearson.
3: What do you want, a medal for remembering your name?
2: I want some answers.
3: And if I don't give them to you, you'll have me arrested, huh?
2: You remember Dr. Hartley, Nixon?
3: Yeah, I remember him. Look around. Ain't this good reason to remember him?
2: He didn't put you here. You put yourself here.
3: Hartley put me here. Oh, but don't you worry ahead about me, Ranger. I'll make out. Yeah. You worry about Hartley.
2: Hartley's dead, Nixon.
3: You mean that?
2: He's dead. Shot to death. Something funny, Nixon?
3: Sure. Don't you get it? He put me in here, now he's dead, but I'm still alive. Ooh, you cops, you're all so smart, ain't you? Sure, you got me, but you never got the money. And best of all, Hartley is dead.
2: You're in the right place, Nixon.
3: So that's why you're here, huh? Maybe I killed him, huh? Sure. I'll confess. I just walked through the walls, knocked him off, and flew back like a bird.
4: Yeah. Phone call for you, Ranger. You can take it in the office.
2: All right, Guy. Thanks.
5: Is Rose Nixon?
2: Yeah, you can have him.
4: This way.
3: Hey, Ranger, arrest me. I killed him.
4: In there, Ranger.
2: Thanks. Hello?
6: Sheriff McGill, Jace. How are you making out?
2: Cold trail, Sheriff. Nixon's no help. How'd you come out?
6: Nurse picked out a picture, Jace. Swears it's him. Fella named Lou Crowley.
2: You run a make on him?
6: I sure did. He did the last 2 years in Huntsville. Released a week ago.
2: Beginning to fit, Sheriff. Any more on that car?
6: I was just coming to that. They found it about 100 miles from here. Abandoned in some brush just outside of Crest City.
2: I want to see that car, Sheriff. Tell him to hold it where it is. As soon as I talk to the warden, I'm heading for Crest City. Want to meet me there?
6: Sure thing, Jace. Meet you at the hotel.
2: Never can tell what's coming, Sheriff. That cold trail's all warmed up again. I had my talk with the warden and then met the sheriff in Crest City. As we headed for the spot where the abandoned car had been found, I kept thinking of Doc's wife and her 3 small kids. I was getting closer to a killer, and I liked it.
7: Oh, I don't know, Jason. No matter how I figure it, there's always a couple of loose ends.
2: Well, then try this, Sheriff. Al Nixon is doing life for a payroll robbery, and he's convinced it's Doc Hartley's fault. Now, that payroll was never found because Nixon hid it someplace before they got him.
7: Yeah, I follow that far, Jason.
2: In Huntsville with Nixon was Lou Crowder. Now, Nixon knew he wasn't ever going to get to use that money, so suppose he made a deal with Crowder. Crowder could have it if he killed Doc Hartley.
7: But what was to stop Crowder from just digging up the money and not killing the doc?
2: Nixon's too smart for that, Sheriff. Probably set it up so he'd let Crowder know where the money is after he was sure of Doc's death.
7: It figures all right. But how would he let Crowder know?
2: By letter, Sheriff. The warden told me Nixon's already written Crowder 3 times.
7: What good would that do? All mail coming out of Huntsville is censored, Jase.
2: I know, but the two men had plenty of time to rig a code when they were together in the pen.
7: Then a letter could be the answer.
2: That's right. Yeah, the highway patrol car up ahead must be where the car is.
7: Yeah. Yeah, this is it. Howdy. Howdy, fellas. There's a car, Jase, just behind this brush. Jase, even if your figuring's right, what do you reckon this car is going to tell us?
2: Just one thing, Sheriff. That's it.
7: I don't get it, Jase.
2: You will. Look, would Crowder want to hang around a town he'd killed a man in?
7: No, reckon not.
2: But if he's expecting a letter from Nixon, he's got a light someplace to get it.
7: What are you driving at?
2: Put this together. This car's still in running order. Crowder didn't have to leave it. That makes Crest City a pretty good bet for the place the letter's going to be picked up.
7: But what if Crowder's already picked the letter up?
2: It's not likely. Nixon didn't even know about the killing until I told him today. And he'd want to be sure before he paid off.
7: What if Nixon double-crosses Crowder? Suppose he don't send the letter telling where the money is.
2: He'll send it, Sheriff. I got a good look at Nixon's face when I told him Doc was dead. He'll send it. Back in Crest City, the postmaster agreed to notify us the minute he got any letter postmarked Huntsville without giving it out. The very next day, the letter was there. A man had come in for it, but was told it hadn't arrived. The postmaster noticed the man was driving a car with a horse trailer attached. I got my horse trailer, and we set the trap in the post office the next morning.
7: That's Crowder, all right, Jason. He got the letter. Shall we take him?
2: No. Hold it, Sheriff.
7: What's the matter?
2: I don't want to take a chance. He's probably armed. Some of these people may get hurt.
7: Well, what are you going to do?
2: Give him a lead and tail him. All right, let's move up the front door and see where he goes. I've been
7: expecting to catalog if you want. He just got in that car, Jase.
2: Yeah.
7: The one with the trailer.
2: He's pulling out. Come on.
7: You reckon he'll head straight for that money?
2: Yeah, there's no doubt about it. He's not pulling that horse trailer for nothing.
7: He must be heading someplace. He can't use a car.
2: It's all right with me. We'll get him, Sheriff. Wherever he goes, we'll get him. For almost 3 hours, we trailed Crowder by car, never getting too near him, just pinpointing him. When the country got rough, he left his car and switched to the horse he'd been pulling. So did we. We gave him a bigger lead and just followed his tracks.
7: Awful rough climb, Jase. You sure we're following him? I don't see any tracks.
2: We're following him, all right, Sheriff. Didn't you just see that turned rock, moist on one side? A hoof did that.
7: Beats me how you spot him.
2: Hold it, Sheriff.
7: Oh, oh, oh.
2: There's a drop-off just ahead. I want to look.
7: See anything, Jase?
2: Shh. Hold it. He's just over the drop, about 20 feet.
7: Is he digging, Jase?
2: Better than that, Sheriff. He's found it already. Now look, Sheriff. He's in a dead-end canyon. I'm going down after him. You cut along this ridge and close in from the base.
7: All right, Jase, but be careful. Come on, boy.
2: Crowder! Get your hands up!
5: You'll never take me, copper!
2: That's a warning, Crowder. Next one will be through your head. Now throw your gun away.
5: All right, don't shoot. You see, my hands are up.
2: Keep them there.
5: Look, Ranger. There's $30,000 here. I'll make a deal with you. Take half the money. Just give me a chance.
2: Like the chance you gave Doc?
5: You're not going to get that money.
2: No, you don't. Give me that knife.
8: You all right, Jase?
2: Yeah, I'm all right, Sheriff.
8: You were taking an awful chance that way, Jase. Ho, ho.
2: I know it, Sheriff.
7: I had a bad minute there when I saw his knife glint in the sun. Thought you'd have to gun him for sure.
2: I didn't want it that way. I had to take Crowder alive, Sheriff. He's my Christmas present to the warden at Huntsville.

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0: here are the results of the case you have just heard.
1: On February 3rd, 1941, Al Nixon was removed from Huntsville Penitentiary to stand trial along with Lou Crowder for the premeditated murder of Dr. Hartley. Both men were found guilty. The sentence, death in the electric chair.
2: This is Joel McRae, folks. I just want to say I hope you'll all have a happy holiday season and many more to come. See you next week.
0: Next week, Joel McRae in another authentic reenactment of a case from the files of the Texas Rangers.

cast included Tony Barrett, Lillian Byam, Whitfield Connor, Lou Krugman, Michael Ann Barrett, and Parley Baird. Technical advisor was Captain M.T. Lone Wolf Gonzalez of the Texas Rangers. This story was transcribed and adapted by Anthony Barrett, and the program was produced and directed by Stacy Keach. Hal Gibney speaking.

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2: We present King Street Jr. by Jim Eldridge, starring Carl Harmon as Philip Sims and James Grout as Mr. Beeston, the head teacher.
3: Bucket, spade, bathing trunk, stick chair.
4: I thought this was a head teacher's conference you were going to, a working conference.
3: I know, but it's at Brighton. It'd be a pity to waste the opportunity, wouldn't it?
4: Oh, of course.
3: Though if I know these conferences, we'll be lucky if we see the light of day. We'll be stuck inside some big hall, listening to idiot after idiot tramping on about their particular grievance.
4: And you don't have any.
3: Well, I wouldn't bother pants off people going on about them.
4: Only me.
3: You're different, aren't you?
4: Oh, thank you. You know, if you feel that way about it, I'm surprised you're going.
3: Well, it makes a break from teaching. It'll be quite nice to spend a week with people who are over 4 feet tall.
4: Oh, it's just a shame it clashes with our Environment Week.
3: Well, that's County Hall for you. If you asked them to organise Easter Monday, they'd stick it on a Wednesday.
4: Oh, be fair. It's not their fault, is it? They didn't know there'd be a head teacher's conference on at the same time.
3: Well, you'd have thought they'd have checked. Anyway, not to worry. The Environment Week's virtually set up already.
4: Is it?
3: Oh, yes. All the classes know what they're doing, more or less.
4: Well, that helps.
3: Mr. Long was telling me the other day he's going to do a project on renewable energy sources.
4: Oh, ambitious.
3: I think he's going to use Mrs. Rudd's mouth.
4: Oh, honestly. Well, mind, if that fails, he could use yours.
3: Oh, careful.
4: But all this extra work, it's going to be hard on Mr. Holliday. And as he'll be acting head as
3: oh,
4: well.
3: Oh, Fred will be all right. He can do this sort of thing in his sleep. And he hasn't chosen a difficult project.
4: What's he doing?
3: I'll give you one guess.
4: Oh, Rhodes.
3: He'll probably take his class on a guided tour of the M25.
5: Are you busy?
3: Oh, hello, Fred. We were just talking about you.
5: I hope you're leaving everything clear for while you're away. I don't want people chasing me up about your unfinished business.
3: Now, would I do that, Mrs. Stone?
4: Oh, of course you would.
5: Well, if there's anything dodgy, I'll let it wait till you come back.
3: Don't you dare.
5: Anyway, have you settled who's going to be acting deputy head while you're away? There's a lot of rumbling going on in the staff room.
3: Well, that's Mrs. Perkins's cooking.
5: Now, you know what I mean.
4: I've been on at him about that as well.
5: So, have you decided?
3: Look, Fred, there are three teachers with equal seniority, right?
5: Yes.
3: Mr. Long, Mrs. Rudd, and Miss Lewis. And everyone expects it'll be one of them, right?
5: Right.
4: You're not thinking of giving it to someone else.
3: Oh, come on, I may live dangerously, but I'm not suicidal.
5: All right, then. So if it's one of those three, which one is it?
4: You must have made up your mind by now.
3: Well, yes, I have. I just didn't want to say. Not just yet.
5: Oh, that's a bit off, isn't it? Remember, I've got to work with them while you're away.
4: And County Hall have got to give confirmation.
3: I know. And don't worry, all will be revealed at the staff meeting.
6: I wouldn't want you to think I was being pernickety about this, Mr. Long, but if the acting deputy head is chosen on seniority, then I do have that seniority.
7: What are you talking about? I'm on the same scale as you are.
6: Maybe, but I am referring to length of service.
7: Ah, well, there I'm one up on you.
6: I don't see how.
7: You've been here how long?
6: 12 years. We started at the same time, if you remember.
7: Not true. I started a month before you did, and that gives me seniority.
6: That has nothing to do with it. I'm talking about the length of service in a scale post.
7: All right, then. All right. When did you get your scale
6: post? Well, I certainly got it before you, Miss.
5: Oh, we're not half taking this seriously, aren't we?
8: It's par for the course.
5: Here, give me a cup.
8: It's all right, I'll wash you dry.
9: Honestly, they're like two kids fighting over a marble.
8: Pass your cup over.
9: Oh, thanks. You ought to be getting in there, Glenda, staking your claim.
8: Oh, not really. It's hardly my style.
5: Well, you know what they say. If you don't ask, you don't get.
8: Well, I think I'd rather get something because, well, because someone thought I deserved it.
9: It's old-fashioned, you know.
5: That's right. If you want something, you've got to go for it nowadays.
8: Oh, I suppose so.
5: Are you all ready for Environment Week?
8: Yes, I think so. You doing anything exciting?
9: He's always doing something exciting. Gets boring.
5: My class is doing water.
9: Water?
5: Well, there's a lot more to it than you'd think. I mean, drinking water.
10: to it. It's incredible. Do you know that in London, every glass of water drunk has already been drunk by 9 other people?
9: Oh, do you have to?
10: But it's fascinating, isn't it?
9: It's disgusting.
8: Hello. I think the bell's gone for the end of round one.
11: I'll see you later.
8: Mr. Long and Mrs. Rudd.
11: Any water left in the kettle?
10: Now, funny you should say.
9: Oh, don't get him started or you won't want a cup of tea.
11: I don't think I've got time anyway.
8: Well, if you will get involved in arguments.
11: It wasn't my fault. I was just making the point that if it comes to seeing...
9: We all heard your point.
10: Look, the thing I don't get is what's all the fuss about. What does it matter?
11: Well, of course it matters.
10: Ah, but why? I mean, whoever gets acting deputy head, they're only going to be doing it for a week. Well, and you don't get any more money.
11: I know.
10: Well, unless it's for at least half a term. Yeah.
9: Yes, well, I think Glenda ought to get it.
11: Thank you for your support.
9: No, I'm serious. Look at how many women there are on this staff. Yet the two people at the top are men.
11: So you think they ought to discriminate for the acting deputy on the grounds of sex?
8: Well, everyone else does in education.
9: That's right, for men.
11: So I suppose you'd prefer Mrs. Rudd to me?
10: It depends what I wanted to do.
8: It's lucky the bell went before we asked you to explain that.
10: Oh, no. Come on, off to work.
12: Mrs. Stone?
13: Yes?
12: What's Mr. Sims doing at break? I haven't got a roster in here.
13: Oh, just a minute, I'll check. Yes, he's on playground duty.
12: Oh, good. Thank you.
13: Oh, hello, Mrs. Rudd.
6: Is Mr. Beeston in?
13: Yes, he is.
12: Do I hear the dulcet tones of Mrs. Rudd?
6: Well, yes, you do. I wondered if you had a moment to spare.
12: Of course. Don't you know I'm the listening head teacher?
6: Oh, thank you so much. But I should like your views on a rather important matter.
13: Most concerned about the appointment of the acting deputy head.
3: Well, you can relax, Mrs. Rudd. I'll be making my recommendations to County Hall this afternoon.
13: You will? Oh, good.
3: And I shall let everyone know the outcome at the staff meeting after school.
13: And you have made your final decision?
3: Well...
13: Of course I should have realised, but I know you will have considered the reputation of the school, the high standards of behaviour you have always encouraged the children to aspire to.
3: Well, thank you.
13: So easily destroyed, of course, in the hands of the wrong person.
3: Mr. Holliday's hardly there.
13: No, of course not. I wasn't referring to Mr. Holliday, a most responsible teacher, but his acting deputy should be someone who is equally responsible.
3: Of course.
13: Yes. I dread to think how our reputation might suffer under the influence of a man like, say, Mr. Long. The man's a rebel-rouser, a political subversive.
3: He speaks very highly of you.
13: Does he?
3: Oh, yes. I mean, just the other day, I mean, what was he was saying? Intelligent? Talented? Still, if you think his opinion isn't worth
13: no,
3: anything...
13: No, I didn't say that.
3: Mrs. Rudd, I think the thing you should bear in mind is that this appointment is only for a week.
13: Yes, but didn't someone once say a week can be a long time?
3: Something like that.
13: And although Mr. Holliday is a very capable man, the acting deputy must not only be equally capable, but perhaps bring different qualities to the post. Dare I even say feminine qualities?
10: All right. Now, look, before you go to dinner, remember this afternoon it's art and craft. So everyone check the rota list on the wall to see if it's your turn to set out the paper and paints. All right, off you go. Slowly, there's no rush. Quietly now. Right.
14: Please, Mr. Sims?
10: Yes, Mandy?
14: Can I help you with the paints?
10: Well, I don't think you're on the rota for today, are you?
14: No, but I'd rather help you.
10: Well, all right, yes, just this once.
14: Thank you, Mr. Sims.
10: But we don't want to mess the rota up too much, do we? Otherwise no one will know where they are.
14: I'll still do my turn.
10: Yes, I know you will.
14: Mr. Sims?
10: Yes?
14: You're not married, are you?
10: Me? No.
14: I don't think people should get married.
10: Well, that depends on the people, doesn't it? Some people prefer to get married, and some people prefer not to.
14: It's really knowing when you're in love, isn't it?
10: Right, yes, when you meet that special person.
14: Do you think it matters if one person's much older than the other?
10: Well, that depends as well. But I think age is unimportant if people really love each other. Come on, we better get to dinner. We don't want to be late for the first sitting, do we?
15: Say what you like, I still can't see why we need an Environment Week.
16: It's awareness, Fred.
15: Well, they're already aware of the environment.
16: Well, if they aren't, they will be next week.
15: 6 years ago, no one had even heard the word. Now, every kid from 3 upwards spots it when you spell it wrong.
16: I'll take your word for it.
17: I thought I'd find you in here.
16: Lunchtime, dining hall, pretty good powers of deduction, Mr. Long.
7: Have you got a minute?
16: Oh, what now?
7: Well, I see you've finished your pudding.
16: You can take powers of deduction too far, you know. Oh, all right. I suppose this is going to be private, is it?
7: I think I'm speaking out of turn, but I hope the decision will be made purely on merit.
16: Well, yes, I hope so.
7: It's just that there's been some talk that the position should automatically go to a woman.
16: It's not a position. It's stand-in for a week.
7: Yes, I know. But I think it would be wrong to exclude someone for consideration because of his sex.
16: Or her sex.
7: Well, yes. But there are two of them, you know.
16: Two of what?
7: Two women.
16: Oh, yes.
7: I just wanted to make the point. Merit should take precedence.
16: Look, Mr. Long, I've already said I'll announce my decision this afternoon. All right.
7: Yes. Well, I'll leave it with you then.
16: Thank you.
7: I just didn't want you to forget my point of view.
16: No. Oh, forget his point of view. A chance would be a fine thing.
4: What was all that about?
16: What do you think? Talk about lobbying. You think I was choosing a candidate to run for president.
4: I've no sympathy for you. You've only yourself to blame.
16: Oh, thank you.
4: If you'd made the announcement weeks ago, you would have avoided all this.
16: Maybe.
4: Anyway, it's nearly over, isn't it? All you've got to worry about now is the staff meeting.
16: And now you've all found somewhere to park yourselves, I'd like to thank you for staying on. I hope this won't take many minutes.
5: So do I. Do you know they've got a contraflow system operating on the A505 now?
10: You hum it, Mr. Holliday, and I'll play it.
16: All right, now. Settle down. Well, this is really just to tell you officially that next week, while I'm in Brighton...
4: Lucky you.
16: ...that Mr. Holliday will be acting head teacher, and as acting deputy head... I have nominated, and County Hall has confirmed, the temporary appointment of...
5: Wait for it.
16: No, please, Mr. Sims.
10: Sorry.
16: As I was saying, I have nominated, and County Hall have confirmed, that the acting deputy head will be Miss Lewis.
4: Well,
16: that's it on that subject. Now, apart from the fact that I shall be here until the end of school on Friday, when I'm having a final session with Mr. Holliday.
5: Right.
16: So if anyone has anything to talk about before I go, well, I'll be around till then, all right? And we mustn't forget Environment Week.
4: We won't.
16: From what I gather, everything's reasonably organised.
5: Well, fairly well, yeah.
16: Good, good. Well, I know I can rely on you to give both Mr. Holliday and Miss Lewis your fullest support and make it a roaring success.
5: What about all this stuff here on the shelves?
16: Hmm? Oh, forget it, Fred. Not required on voyage. These are all the fires you'll need. Unless something terrible happens.
5: Yes, right.
16: Can you think of anything else, Mrs. Stone?
4: Environment Week's all sorted out, isn't it?
5: As much as it'll ever be.
4: I was thinking about the visiting speakers and County Hall coming down.
5: Ah, the speakers are being dealt with by the individual teachers.
16: And County Hall won't be down here long enough to notice anything. They're just doing a lightning tour of the county to see how things are going, that's all.
4: So there shouldn't be any problems.
16: Oh, I wouldn't go so far as to say that.
5: You won't care. You'll be out of it, down in Brighton.
16: But I'll be thinking of you all, battling away.
4: Oh, I'm sure you will.
5: Out of sight, out of mind, more like
4: it. Yes, I agree.
16: Not at all. I tell you what, I'll prove it. I'll bring you back a stick of Brighton rock.
10: 10, 12, 14, 16, 18... Mandy, what are you doing here? You should be in the playground.
14: Are you going to the staff room?
10: In a minute, why?
14: I'd wondered if I could carry a case for you.
10: Carry my case?
14: Yes, with that and all those books.
10: I think I can manage, thank you. Teachers have extra long arms. Now go on, off with you, outside.
14: Yes, sir.
10: Suddenly appeared there at the door, and then she asked if she could carry my case for me.
5: Who was this?
10: Mandy Weston.
5: Adam's sister.
10: That's the one. Honestly, she made me feel about 108.
18: Hey, what about my coffee?
10: With you in a moment, madam.
5: Yeah, she's obviously been watching those Help the Aged adverts.
10: Oh, thank you. Anyway, you're older than me, so watch it. She'll be offering to take you round in a wheelchair.
5: If she can get you out of it.
10: Was there anything else, madam, required?
4: I really haven't had the opportunity to say it before, Miss Lewis, but congratulations.
18: Oh, thanks.
4: A well-deserved appointment, I think.
18: Well, it's hardly that. It is only for this week, you know.
4: Yes, but nevertheless, I'm most gratified to think that Mr. Beeston took my advice.
18: You suggested me for the job.
4: Well, not in so many words, but I did recommend to him that it should go to a woman, though I fear he may have misinterpreted the full implication of what I was saying.
14: He does.
19: He doesn't.
14: He does.
19: Who does?
14: Never you mind.
19: Mandy reckons that Mr. Sims fancies her.
14: He does.
19: Who'd fancy you?
14: He said it didn't matter we were different ages.
19: Get off.
14: Anyway, I love him.
19: You what?
20: I told you she was potty.
14: Yeah.
19: Mad Mandy, mad, mad Mandy, mad Mandy.
14: I do love him. You'll see. He's going to take me out.
19: Oh, yeah?
14: Where? I don't know. To the pictures.
20: You're mad.
14: I'm not.
19: You are.
14: We love each other. We do. You'll see.
21: Oh, excuse me, Mrs. Stone.
22: Yes, what's the problem?
21: Oh, no problem. Just this form. What's it for?
22: Let's have a look. Oh, yes, that's an R103.
21: Yeah, well, what do I have to do with it?
22: You just have to sign it and send it back.
21: And what's it for?
22: It's to say that you've seen it.
21: What happens then?
22: County Hall sends you a form R104.
21: Oh, do they? Then I'm blowed if I'm going to sign it, if all I'll be doing is unleashing an avalanche of more forms to sign.
22: Ah, but if you don't sign it, they'll send an M207 to remind you to sign the R103. Oh,
21: got you coming and going, haven't they? Oh, well.
23: Have you got a minute?
21: It's nothing for me to sign, is it?
23: No.
21: Good.
23: The slide projector's not working properly.
21: Ah, what's wrong with it?
23: All the slides keep jamming.
21: Use the other one.
23: Well, I can't. The slide carriage is a different size, and I need this one for these particular size slides.
21: Well, change them over.
23: Well, they're not interchangeable. That's the problem.
21: All right. I'll get on the supplies and see what they can do.
23: No, no good. I need it for tomorrow afternoon. Remember, I've got Jean Lambert coming down.
21: Who?
23: The Acid Rain Woman.
21: Acid Rain Woman? Sounds like one of these cartoon characters.
23: It's for Environment Week. She's bringing a set of slides with her to show the children, but she won't be able to show them if we haven't got a projector that works.
21: Well, can't she bring one with her?
23: What, on the train?
21: Well, she could bring it in her car.
23: No, she couldn't. She doesn't drive.
21: Funny woman.
23: Oh, honestly, Fred, we can't ask her to lug a projector all the way up here on the train. That's a bit much.
21: Yeah, all right, I'll see what I can do.
23: But it is urgent. She's giving her talk to the whole school tomorrow afternoon, period 5. We must have one by then.
21: Right.
22: Oh, it would happen in Environment Week, wouldn't it?
21: Yes, with the technical equipment we've got here, it happens all the time. I think most of it was built in the Stone Age. Oh, well, now, where do I find the number of the Resources Centre?
24: It's really going well. You should see this wind generator we're building.
25: Pass the salt, please.
23: Here you are.
25: Thanks. Where are you going to put it?
24: On the roof of our hut.
23: Bit dodgy. Won't the wind blow it over?
24: No, of course it won't. It needs the wind to generate.
25: Oh, I know that, but how are you going to show it's working?
24: Ah, simple. We're going to have a light fixed up to the outside wall of our hut. Then, when the wind blows, hey, presto, the windmill turns and the light comes on.
23: You hope.
24: No, it'd be brilliant. When the county inspectors come round and get a sight of this, it'll blow everyone else's project off the wall.
26: Aye, aye.
27: Who's getting competitive then?
28: I've been meaning to ask you. How are your instruments from the environment coming along?
22: Oh, very well indeed. They're mostly stringed instruments made from gourds, but I expect to acquire quite a few interesting percussion instruments made from natural sources. Mr. Desai hopes to bring along a tree.
28: A tree?
22: Well, only a section of a tree. Apparently it's used in Guinea as a drum.
28: Interesting.
22: How are everyone else's projects going, do you know?
28: All very promising, I think. Oh, Mrs. Patterson's got some problems with the acid rain show tomorrow.
22: Really?
28: Apparently the slide projector's not working.
22: Oh, dear.
28: However, Mr. Sims has a few surprises in store for everyone.
22: Naturally.
28: I believe his class is building a fountain to illustrate the recycling of water.
22: I've always said that man is far too ostentatious. I just hope he keeps his water away from my instruments.
14: Sir, Mr. Sims?
25: Yes, Shona, what is it?
14: Please, sir, is it true about you and Mandy?
25: Is what true?
14: She says you fancy her.
25: Oh, what? Well, who told you that?
14: Mandy did.
25: Ah, well, I'm sure she was pulling your leg.
14: No, she was serious. She said you were going to take her out.
25: Look, I'm not going to take anybody out, is that clear?
14: Yes, but Mr. Sims...
25: No buts, I'm not taking anybody out. And whatever you heard, it is totally untrue. I don't want to hear any more about it. Do you understand?
14: Yes, sir.
20: Yes, Mr. Sims.
25: All right. Well, go on now. Go on, off you go.
26: Talk about pointless paperwork. Must be a whole rainforest in that lot.
25: Have you got a moment?
26: No.
25: Right, well, this won't take long.
26: Can't you leave it, Sims? You can see I'm up to my neck in all this paperwork.
25: This won't wait, I'm sorry.
26: Oh, all right then. What is it?
25: Mandy Weston in my class.
26: What about her?
25: She's been telling some of the girls that I fancy her and that I'm going to take her out.
26: Oh, well, that's kids for you. They get these fantasies.
25: Yes, but it's more than that, isn't it? If she's actually going around telling the other kids.
26: I shouldn't worry about it. It'll all blow over.
25: Maybe. But what about now? And say one of the kids tells their parents.
26: Well, they'll know it's just kids being kids. You leave it, it'll die down.
25: Well.
26: Now, if you don't mind, I must get on. I've got to get all this damn paperwork out of the way before afternoon school.
25: I'm sorry, I'm still not happy.
26: All right, Sims, leave it with me.
25: And you'll do something about it?
26: Yes.
25: What?
26: Well, I don't know at the moment. Something.
25: Right.
26: Now, can I get on?
25: You won't forget?
26: No, I won't.
25: Right. I'm sorry, Mrs. Stone.
4: It's all right, no harm done.
25: Good.
4: What was all that about?
26: Well, he's not happy. Honestly, as if I hadn't got enough on my plate.
4: What's he unhappy about?
26: One of the kids in his class. Yeah. I think it's about time I started to do some delegating.
25: Now, if the water pipe comes in through here, the water pressure should push this and set the nozzle spinning.
0: Oh, you are in here.
25: Oh, hello.
0: I was hoping to catch you before the afternoon. Oh, so this is the famous fountain.
25: Well, it will be by tomorrow, providing it works. Anyway, what can I do for you?
0: Oh, Mr. Holliday came to see me. He says you've had a bit of a problem with Mandy Weston.
25: A bit of a problem?
0: And as I'm acting deputy head, he felt we should have a talk.
25: Oh, right. Did he tell you what Mandy said?
0: Yes, that you fancied her and were going to take her out.
25: That's right. Can you imagine what some parents would think if they heard that? All right, except that most of them would dismiss it. But there'll be some who wouldn't. Male teachers are very vulnerable.
0: Well, so are women teachers.
25: Yes, I know. Anyway, what I want to know is, what do I do about it?
0: Have you had anything like this happen before?
25: I've only taught in high schools before. And yes, it happens, but everyone just laughs it off. And most of the girls there are young women. They've already got boyfriends of their own. The danger here is that Mandy's still a child. And with all the stuff that's going round about child sexual abuse...
0: Yes, I know. That's why I came to see you.
25: I'm not sure how to handle this.
0: Mandy was in my class 2 years ago and she was always a shy girl. Not very self-assured.
25: Well, she still isn't, which doesn't help. So how do I let her down without sort of crushing her, making her feel rejected?
0: Unfortunately, you can't. But it is important that she sees the danger of trying to make her fantasy real.
25: And how do I do that without showing her up in front of the other girls?
0: Again, you can't. And you've got your own position to think of as a teacher.
25: Don't I know it?
0: But what she needs to be told is that she's mistaking her feeling of admiration for you as, well, as a crush on you. And that you're not interested in her except as a pupil who you respect and care for.
25: Care for?
0: As a pupil.
25: Well, it sounds easy.
0: Advice always does. It's doing it that's difficult.
25: What I was wondering was, if it has to be said...
0: And it does.
25: Well, would it be better coming from you?
0: Why?
25: Well, one thing... If I see her alone to tell her, I'm only compounding the problem.
0: The trouble is, she won't believe it unless she hears it from you. If I or anyone else tries to tell her, she'll still believe in her fantasy that we're trying to come between the two of you. But it needs to be nipped in the bud, and today, before the story spreads.
25: Yes, I know.
0: Look, what I suggest is that you use Mr. Beeston's inner office to speak to Mandy. Now, before afternoon school starts. We've still got 15 minutes. Leave the door ajar so that Mrs. Stone can be your witness. She knows all about it and will be very supportive.
25: Yes, well, if that's what has to be done. Oh, but what about Mr. Holliday? Isn't he using the office?
0: Oh, don't worry. I'll square it with him and get him moved. Then I'll send for Mandy.
26: And so, taking the overall capitation figure for last term...
0: Mr. Holliday, what are you doing here?
26: You may well ask... I was minding my own business when Miss Lewis turfed me out of the office. I had to carry all this lot over here.
22: Turfed you out? What on earth made her do that?
26: Well, she had her reasons.
22: I knew it.
26: Knew what?
22: Give someone the tiniest bit of authority and it goes straight to their head. She's trying to take over your job, you know.
26: Yes, you can have it. I never realised how much paperwork there is if you're a head teacher.
22: Yes, well, I'm sure you won't mind if I provide you with a little music while you work. I came in here to practice on my dried pumpkin.
26: You what?
22: This dried pumpkin, Mr. Holliday. It is a percussion instrument.
26: Oh, good Lord. The boiler room. Maybe I'll get some peace and quiet there.
22: Poor man, the strain must be getting to him.
1: It isn't always easy to understand, but sometimes people's feelings run away with them.
2: I know that, Mr. Sims.
1: I mean, I know you like me, but that's just because I'm your teacher.
2: No, it isn't. I'd like you anyway.
1: Yes, all right. But you see, from my point of view, you've got to realise that I only think of you as a pupil.
2: You don't like me.
1: Oh, of course I do.
2: You do?
1: Yes, but in exactly the same way as I like all the children in my class. As children, and that's all. And it can be very upsetting for a lot of people if you tell them... Well, if you tell them that I fancy you.
2: Yes, I can see that, Mr. Sims. I didn't mean you any harm.
1: I know you didn't.
2: Do you hate me now?
1: No, of course I don't hate you. You're a nice girl and I like you. As a pupil. But the thing is, you really mustn't tell any more stories pretending that I'm going to take you out.
2: I won't. I'm sorry.
1: All right. Come on. Come on.
2: But I do like you, Mr. Sims.
1: I know, and I'm still glad you're in my class. Now, off you go. The bell will be going any second.
2: All right. I wish you'd like me more.
1: Now, go on. Better get back outside. Oh, dear.
4: Hello, King Street Junior. No, Environment Week was last week.
3: Good morning, Mrs. Stone.
4: Yes, it was very successful. Oh, right, Friends of the Earth. I've got that and I'll pass that on to Mr. Beeston when he arrives. Bye.
3: I've arrived, Mrs. Stone.
4: I heard, and that was the local Friends of the Earth group.
3: Well, a bit late, aren't they?
4: Well, it's not their fault. The local paper got the week wrong.
26: Ah, so you're back.
3: In person. And how was Environment Week?
26: Oh, much as expected. How was Brighton?
3: Oh, much as expected. Boring most of the time. With the odd good idea thrown in.
4: Such as?
3: That the teaching profession take over the country and declare educational law.
26: Which crackpot came up with that one?
4: Well, who do you think?
26: Oh, you didn't.
3: I only said it as a joke. I didn't expect them to report it as a serious notion.
4: Well, anyway, as you can see, the school is still standing.
26: Despite Long's windmill.
3: Oh, yes. What happened to that? Did he get it working?
26: Yes, it worked all right.
3: Oh, good.
26: It's just that he and Mrs. Rudd had a flaming row over which was the most useful exhibit, the windmill or her environmental instruments.
3: Well, it's nice to know that in these fast-changing times some things remain the same. So, I wasn't missed at all?
4: Oh, I don't know. I think I know someone who'll be glad to get rid of all the paperwork.
3: The old R103 is getting to you, eh, Fred? See, it's not all roses at the top.
26: Oh, I never thought it was. But next time there's a major conference by the seaside...
3: Yeah?
26: I'm going.
6: You've been listening to King Street Junior by Jim Eldridge, and starring Carl Harmon as Philip Sims and James Grout as Mr. Beeston, the head teacher. Tom Watson featured as Mr. Holliday, the deputy head, Margaret John as Mrs. Stone, school secretary, Paul Copley as Mr. Long, Vivian Martin as Mrs. Rudd, Deirdre Costello as Mrs. Patterson, and Marlene Sidaway as Miss Lewis. Mandy was played by Julie Newell, Shona by Dickler Kessler, and Gazala by Catherine Ludlow. The producer was John Fawcett Wilson.

0: We had a party last night. 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
4: An hour of smiles in Town Hall tonight, folks. 60 minutes of fun and music brought to you by Ipana Toothpaste and Salopanica. 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Fun with our star comedian Fred Allen, music by Peter Van Steeden, and our special added attraction, the Town Hall Variety. New music, new voices, new laughs. It's Town Hall tonight! Listen to that crowd cheer as Fred Allen leads the parade to the old Town Hall. Fred's conducting the band with a big sword, followed by those dull blades of the boards, the mighty Allen Art players. Let's join the shouting song. Everybody's going. Everybody's going. Here they come, elopers.
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6: All I'm taking is you and my radio, sweetheart. It's Town Hall tonight.
4: Detective.
6: Yes, officer. The thieves took $15,000 and my jewelry.
4: It could be worse, lady. Suppose they took your radio. It's Town Hall tonight. Fortune teller.
6: Tell me the truth, Swami. Is my husband out with another woman?
4: Do not worry. Swami's crystal show husband home by radio, madam. It's Town Hall tonight. Well, sir, here we are before the old Town Hall, and there's Fred exchanging iambic banter with the crowd. Let's

0: So here we are before the old town hall, and there's Fred exchanging iambic banter with the crowd. Let's listen.
1: This year's kisses may not taste as sweet, folks, but we didn't come to neck. We're here to open up the old town hall. Step lively, please.
2: Hi, Fancy Stockings.
1: Hello there, Buster.
3: Evening, Cuddlemouth.
1: Hi there, Sister Nag. Step right in. You'll laugh, you'll weep, you'll fall asleep on the inside. So hurry.
0: We're all set, Freddy.
1: Oh, fine, Harry. We're opening the show, Baby Talk, huh? We're opening the show with Boo-Hoo.
0: Righto, let it go, Peter.

0: for you. Someday you'll feel like I do, and you'll be the one to.
1: Presenting that Goliath, that gargantuan, that great big giant of just jubilant, jive, jocose, jamboree, jovial, the Jubilee Pan Jambrum, Fred Gallen, and Jason.
2: Thank you. That was quite a Norwegian introduction, Harry. I drove down in my Fjord and arrived at the studio here. Good evening, ladies. Good evening, ladies and gentlemen. Now, before the man from the Social Security office gets here to see about enrolling the jokes, I'll read you the town hall bulletin for tonight. Hard Twice, the first grocer to get into trouble with the SPCA for breaking the tusks off elephants in his animal crackers, has a special announcement. Hard says you customers have got to quit scratching matches on the cigar counter. The cigar case has just been burning. And Hard says, men, if the seats of your pants are so thin, you're afraid a match will raise a divot, just say the word when you want to light up, and Hard will bend over and oblige. So much for friction around the county seat. And, Now for the town hall news. The curtain, Harry.
1: Our roots down, Fred.
2: The lights go out, and we bring you the latest news of the week.
3: The town hall news sees nothing, shows all. Hollywood, California. The Academy of Motion Picture Arts and Sciences makes its annual award for best performances of the year. Town hall news, following an Academy's footsteps, presents its annual awards to outstanding underdogs of the film industry. Tonight we pay tribute to little patrons who did big things in movie theaters during 1936. A town hall award goes to Mr. Caswell Slink. Mr. Slink.
4: Hi, public.
2: Mr. Slink, you were the first man to refuse to go into a moving picture theater because there was a picket outside.
4: Right. As soon as I seen that guy picketing, I scrammed.
2: Were you in sympathy with the cause?
4: I didn't wait to read no signs, buddy.
2: Why did you run?
4: 2 months ago, that picket stole my wife.
2: So?
4: So maybe he wants to give her back. I ain't taking no chances.
3: A town hall award? Yes, sir, the pickets are out in force this evening. A town hall award goes to Mrs. Daphne Squat, champion seat saver in movie theaters for 1936. Mrs. Squat.
5: Yes, I saved 269 seats for friends last year.
2: You have some sort of a system for seat saving, Mrs. Squat?
5: Oh, yes. As soon as I see an empty seat, I light a candle and put it underneath. Mm-hmm. If anybody sits down, they see the seat's warm. When they look around, I say, the

0: Marty's coming right back.
1: What do you do if somebody sits down next to you and refuses to get up?
0: I just lean over and say, I hope you won't mind my double pneumonia.
2: The town hall award goes to Strong Arm Murphy, the first man to break one of those little bombs in a movie theater and have nothing happen. Strong Arm Murphy.
3: No crutch, folks.
1: You broke a bomb in one theater, Strong Arm?
3: Yeah, I turned it in the aisles and mashed it into the carpet.
1: Wasn't there any odor?
3: It was brutal.
1: And nothing happened in the theater?
3: Nah, the audience thought it was a picture.
2: The Town Hall Award goes to Mr. Manuel Fing, the most unusual organist to appear in a movie theater during 1936. Mr.
4: Fing. Thank you, my friend.
1: Why are you the most unusual organist for 1936, Mr. Fing?
4: I played the organ all year with my feet.
1: How come?
4: Well, in all movie theaters, the organ comes up on a hydraulic platform. They put on the brake, and the organ stops.
1: I see.
4: Then the organist comes up on a hydraulic stool. He's supposed to stop even with the organ.
1: Why couldn't you play with your hands?
4: All year, the stool is stopping 4 feet higher than the organ, so what can I do? I play with my toes.
2: The Town Hall Award goes to Mrs. Hilda Wonk, the luckiest woman moviegoer for 1936. Mrs. Wonk.
5: Oh, I'm lucky, all right, folks.
1: How lucky are you, Mrs. Wonk?
5: Well, I left my gum under my seat 1 week and came back the next week.
1: And the gum was still there?
5: You said a mouthful, mister.
2: The Town Hall Award goes to Mr. Dabney Bleach. Mr. Bleach.
1: Just a minute, Mr. Bleach. You are the loudest singer in the movie theater audiences.
6: Well, I ain't here to brag, bud.
1: What is the loudest you have ever sung, Mr. Bleach?
6: Well, last week at the Paramount, they let down the song sheet. The song was Moonlight and Roses. Well, sir, 4,000 people started singing the lead. I give them 4 bars head start, and then I started my baritone.
1: How did you come out, Mr. Bleach?
6: On 43rd Street.
2: The Town Hall Award goes to Mr. Malcolm Trent. Mr. Trent.
7: I can take it, brother.
1: You made the outstanding remark in a movie theater for 1936.
7: Yeah, it was bingo night. The guy on the stage was calling out the numbers, and finally a lady shouted, bingo.
1: And that is when you made your outstanding remark.
7: Right. I said, oh, heck.
1: What did the rest of the audience say?
7: Oh!
1: Thank you, Mr. Trent.
2: Hollywood, California. As March 15th approaches, movie stars prepare to pay income taxes on fabulous salary. Town Hall News presents candid camera shot of a well-known film star filling out forms.
8: Garçon.
9: Yes, madame?
8: Bring me a double slaughterhouse steak, smothered in lampshade, plenty of mashed potatoes, and some custard pie.
9: Is madame celebrating?
8: It's getting near March 15th, Garçon. I gotta fill out the form.
2: Winter, Wisconsin. Arvid Twist, 20-year-old farm youth, eats 36 flapjacks in 61 minutes to win National Flapjack Eating Championship. Town Hall News interviews new flapjack champion to get message for youth of America. Mr. Twist.
10: Hello, folks.
1: Well, Mr. Twist, how does it feel to be the flapjack champion of America?
10: Well, I'm too full for words. You can take that two ways.
1: Fine. Are you? Are you satisfied with your record?
10: Oh, shucks. I could have beat it.
1: What happened?
10: Some smart aleck put glue in the maple syrup, and my tongue stuck to my upper plate.
1: Did you have any bad effects after eating 36 flapjacks?
10: Well, no. I just kept turning over all night in my sleep.
2: New York City, New York. Madison Square Garden is jammed to the rafters. The 62nd International Six-Day Bicycle Race comes to a close. Winners this year are popular Belgian riders Jean Ertz and Omer De Bruyker. Town Hall News brings you the sensational finish of this classic event. The winner of the six-day race crosses the line.
1: Thank you, ladies and gentlemen, thank you. And now for the mighty Allen sacrifice. To prove that the college professor who said people can transmit their thoughts to each other was right, I lay what passes for my mind on the altar of science. I shall allow a young man who never took a lesson in his life to look me firmly between the eyes and read my mind. You ready, Mr. Von Zell?
9: Ready, Mr. Allen. Now concentrate, please. Let me see. It always takes a moment or two to clear away the dead timber. Oh, yes. Now I have it. You were thinking that if you had next week's show written, you could skip away for the weekend and relax.
1: By gad, Von Zell, it's uncanny. I did have that truant thought. Your skill savers of necromancy.
9: Oh, it was nothing, Fred. You could do it yourself.
1: Well, not with everybody, Harry, but I think I could tell you what you're thinking about.
9: All right, try it and see.
1: Oh, I know you, Harry. You're thinking about a red and yellow striped tube. Ipana toothpaste is on your mind, isn't it?
9: Right, Fred. 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

0: Yeah. Peter Van Steeden and the Itana Troubadours have just played I've Got Rhythm. Now, on Friday night,
1: there's
0: going... Oh, God.
1: Let's
0: now, quiet here. Whoever is raising that hub and bub, one thing at a time, if you'll be so kindly.
1: Hello.
0: Well, sir, they laughed when I started to stand up in the nightclub. I didn't know I was under a table. If it isn't Portland.
1: Yes, Papa sent me out to mail a letter to the patent office.
0: What's the trouble? The patent expire in Papa's patent leather shoes?
1: No, Papa's got a new invention. It's a lump of sugar that floats.
0: Oh, I heard about that. It's for people who can't remember whether they put sugar in their coffee or not. He lumps Bob up and reminds her.
1: Yes, and Papa's got another invention. It's a rubber coat collar for blue serge suit.
0: What is that, a blue serge suit with a rubber collar?
1: Well, if dandruff falls on your coat collar, it bounces right back up in your hair.
0: Papa's full of ideas, among other things, all right, isn't
1: he? Yes, he invented oversized false teeth for the man who has no sense for humor.
0: I get it. If the teeth are too big, the man can't close his mouth.
1: Yes, that's the idea. He looks as though he's laughing at everything.
0: Has anyone tried out the teeth?
1: I'll say. Papa made a set for himself and they got him into trouble.
0: How?
1: He was laughing when he paid his income tax. So they rushed him away for observation.
0: Well, that's nice. Now, as soon as they get you, you can hold a family reunion.
1: Oh, you'll find out.
0: I will. Don't bring those
1: teeth.
2: Coming, Peter.
3: Coming, so, sir.
2: Louis, please. The senior member of the firm is always sticking points.
3: So who am I, a silent partner?
2: Silence, sister. Silence. Lucky I was born 2 years sooner. At least for 2 years, I could say something.
3: Say something.
0: Yeah. Now, what do you mean? Wait a minute. If you don't take this portable argument off the premises, gentlemen, I'm apt to break your legs to match your English.
2: So hit me already, I'll sue. And the case will be handled by Lombard Fink, freelance attorney, who I happen to be. Look at that, sir. Before I'm getting hit, he's taking the case already.
1: You'll just wait a minute, fellas.
0: Yes, if you guys will keep quiet for just 2 seconds, you can hear each other fall.
2: Uh-huh. You think my partner is frightened? Go on, Louis, hit him.
0: Hit me? Why, I'll pull his nose down so far. If he ever sneezes, he'll vacuum the cuffs on his pants.
2: Go on, hit me. I'll dare you to hit me. Look, a timid boy. So you give him a smash, Louis. He'll hit back, then do too. So who's retaining you over there? Look, his own brother. He wouldn't give a case. Daniel Webster, I should be, maybe, huh? Anybody else but you, you should be.
1: If the law business is bad, why don't you sue each other, Mr. Fink?
0: Yes, sue, Bums.
2: Bums, he said. You know who you're calling Bums, buddy?
0: No, who are you?
2: Tell him, Louis.
3: Are your hands clean, buddy?
0: Of course my hands are clean.
3: Okay, here's our card.
2: You are reading it from right to left.
0: Fink, O'Reilly, and Fink, attorneys at law.
2: Take back the card, Louis. Get it, Gunner.
1: Is that the name of your firm? 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
2: Limited. 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
0: What is O'Reilly doing in between you two Finks?
3: Confidentially, O'Reilly, they are using strictly for bait.
0: You mean there's no O'Reilly in the firm?
2: Of course not, and is he lucky? With two Finks, O'Reilly would starve to death.
1: Have you settled any big cases, Mr. Fink?
3: You are recalling that case, maybe, Russo versus the Holland Tunnel.
0: Who did you represent, the Holland Tunnel?
2: Finks and Finks were retained by Russo. So-called a plaintiff.
1: What was the case about, Mr. Fink?
3: Russo, a nobody, is living in Jersey. When the Holland Tunnel is opening, a draft is going continually from New York through the tunnel into the plaintiff's house.
2: Exactly. For 2 years, Russo is suffering pneumonia, so he is retaining Fink Campaign, and we are taking the case to court.
1: Did you give the Holland Tunnel a summons, Mr. Fink?
2: And how?
3: First, we are slapping Anna Sabina. Then, we are slapping Anna Mendemus. And at this point, I am requesting a habeas corpus, and the case is going to a higher court.
0: What your firm needs is a baritone, boy.
1: How did the case come out, Mr. Fink?
3: Our client, Russo, still a nobody, is winning the suit.
0: You mean they closed the Holland Tunnel?
3: No. Russo is winning the suit. Needed underwear. It was Jersey Justice.
1: Boy, that's some victory.
3: The thing can think it's always a victory. Are you kidding me, nothingness?
0: Now, don't tell me you Blackstone buzzards win every day.
3: You are hearing in legal circles regarding Peabody versus Bulwark.
0: No, no, and I'm not interested.
3: Irregardless. I am opening this case by sneezing. While the judge is saying Gesundheit, I am appealing.
1: What did your client get?
3: A lucky break. The judge was cross-eyed. The foreman of the jury got 10 years. Another victory!
1: God, some strategy, Mr. Fink.
3: Strategy, smerity, it's a living.
0: Well, this is all very enlightening, boys, but I don't need a lawyer.
3: Yes, that's what you think. You've got a case, buddy. It's worth $1 million. Same divide, and we are suing at sundown in night court.
1: Suing who?
3: Jack Benny.
0: Jack Benny, wait a minute. Now, why should I sue Jack Benny?
3: For libel, friend, defamation of character. Forgery, forgery, usury, injury, and lethargy.
1: Have you been listening to the radio, Mr. Fink?
3: Yeah, definitely. The complaint is made out already. Listen, on January 3rd, he is calling you a loper. January 10th, he is calling you a highbrow. January 17th, he is saying you're a mini. And without a letter, he is insisting you can't play the plea. If we are taking the case, Benny will positively settle out of court and not for chicken food. Why have you got a case? I will open up with a wrist of the plan. Then I come with a wrist of no claw. Before Benny can move, I am on top of him with a wrist of temper shooter.
1: You're certainly putting on the wrist, Mr. Fink.
3: A low life like that should pay with continuity. You couldn't lose, brother.
0: Now, the only thing is, you boys are a little mixed up there with the evidence. Those are the things I call Jack Benny.
3: Huh? You won't. Did you hear that one, Bob?
2: I heard.
1: You've made a mistake, Mr. Fink.
3: It could happen to a dog.
0: It has.
3: You mean... You mean that you are calling these to Jack Benny?
0: Yes, so what?
3: So what is that? Has Benny got a case? This will cost you plenty, Chisler. Well, what are we waiting for, Lombard? Let's go.
2: Okay. Benny is stopping on the power. It's this way.
0: I'll sue you later, Portland.
1: Sally, hello.
0: Now the town hall quartet, ladies and gentlemen. Tonight, the boys take up the question of farm relief vocally. Their song, The Farmer in the Dell.

0: farmer in the dell.
1: The farmer in the dell?
0: At last we've found the farmer in the dell. And are you feeling well?
1: Yes, I'm feeling very well.
2: The farmer in the dell is feeling very well.
0: Hi-ho.
3: Hi-ho.
0: Hi-ho.
3: Hi-ho.
2: The farmer in the dell.
3: Oh,

0: probably know by now that the name of this song is The Farmer in the Land.
1: Thank you, ladies and gentlemen. Thank you. And thank you, boys. And now for a little item I read in the papers concerning Caduceville.
2: Isn't it?
1: Well, Harry, Caduceville is the name of a chain of stores due to open shortly, in which purchases will be delivered at the counter and their costs totaled by electricity.
2: My, what will they think of next?
1: Well, said Mr. Allen modestly, I'm working on a little device sort of like that myself. And in an off moment, I've named it the Mighty Allen Electro Advisor. May I explain how it works, Mr. Von Z?
2: Well, why not, Mr. A?
1: Well, it's a complicated contraption that gives advice on love, marriage, divorce, and also on more practical questions. Now, suppose a person is catching a cold. They just press the button marked, What to Do for a Cold, and this is what they hear.
2: You know from experience that the time to start fighting a cold is at its very beginning. And modern physicians say that you can often throw off a cold more quickly if at its very start, you do two fundamental things. Remove waste through laxation and combat the acidity that frequently accompanies a cold. And you can do both of those things at once by taking Sal Hepatica. So at the very first sign of your cold, do this.
3: Make up your mind to get plenty of rest, to drink plenty of liquid, and to eat sensibly. But first, above all else, put 2 teaspoonfuls of Sal Hepatica in a glass of water and drink it.
2: Don't take chances with a cold, ladies and gentlemen. Take Sal Hepatica for the smile of health. There's the theme song of the Mighty Allen Art Players, and they'll be with you immediately after your station announcement.

ladies and gentlemen, the mighty Alan R. Players bring you the answer to the theater's eternal question. Which came first, the egg or the actor? Tonight they present a nautical mystery called Murder on the High Seas, or One Long Pan Helps Boy Meet Gull. Over to you, Peter.

0: Boom, the fox foul. Fox foul, the jib boom.
1: What time is that, mate?
2: I spell, sir.
1: Have the men heave anchor.
2: Aye, sir.
1: Come into my cabin, mate.
2: Aye, sir.
1: What's the matter with your other eye?
2: I got something in it, sir.
1: Well, step into my cabin.
2: Right, sir.
1: While we're anchored here at quarantine, I'll check up.
2: Everything's in order, sir.
1: These passengers are finishing a 6 months cruise. Is everybody satisfied?
2: Only one complaint, Captain.
1: Yes?
2: A lady says she can't find any eggs in the crow's nest.
1: Well, tell her I'll have the ship late, too. Where's the steward?
2: He's giving out the passports to the passengers, sir.
1: Oh, dog!
3: Captain!
1: I was about, steward.
4: Murder, sir.
1: Murder?
4: Aye, sir. A man shot in stateroom A.
2: Who killed him, steward?
4: I don't know. I was delivering the passport, sir, and I heard a shot. When I ran back to the room, the man was dead on the floor.
1: Hey, stateroom's on this deck, mate. Let's go.
2: Aye, sir.
4: Will I come too, Captain?
1: No, steward. Slip us those passports.
4: Aye, sir.
2: This is stateroom A, Captain.
1: Open that door, mate.
5: Help! Help! My sir, my husband.
1: How long ago was your husband shot, madam?
5: No, 10 minutes ago, Captain.
1: And you're just calling for help now?
5: Yeah. When the shot was fired, I was eating lunch in the other room. First, I finished eating, and now I'm hollering. Listen, help!
2: Quiet, quiet, please. Who shot your husband?
5: I've got time to ask their boots. Get a copper.
2: What are you going to do, Captain?
1: There's only one man can solve this mystery, mate.
2: J. Edgar Hoover, sir?
1: No, one long can. Send the wire.
2: Aye, aye, sir.
6: 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Man murdered. Calling Detective One Long
1: Pan. Hold on!
7: Greetings, salutations. Hi ho, Captain. Detective One Long Pan on job. With hey, nanny, nanny. Get your goat off.
1: Stole that cab, Long Pan.
7: Exactly. Long Pan stole cab. As you stole shall ye away. Stole away. Not bad. Not good. Maybe medium.
1: Quit stalling, Long Pan. There's been a murder aboard.
7: Murder? You, who are you, a corpse?
1: Do I look like a corpse?
7: No, Long Pan, part life. You're dead from neck up.
1: Why, you?
7: You too. Who are you, white star?
1: I'm Captain Funnel, and this is my boat, the SS Moronic.
7: Very good. The Captain Funnel, SS Platonic. Nobody Platonic in trouble. Okay, for some.
1: Now, listen, are you going to solve this crime?
7: Exactly. You tell Long Pan what happened.
1: Well, first we anchored at quarantine.
7: Anchor submarine.
1: Then I gave the men some orders.
7: What order?
1: Get pulled the port bow. Heave the anchor.
7: Headroom for Carly Banker.
1: And then 8 bells rang.
7: 8 bells at best. Aesop say, man finds self behind 8 bells, maybe end up corner pocket. Long time, silly Billy. Must hold in.
1: Oh, well, it's no use trying to explain anything to you. Come on, I'll show you the body.
7: Happy suggestion.
1: Stateroom A's right along this deck.
7: Very good. Maybe stop stateroom B. Take punch Jackie Benny.
1: Well, it's right in here.
5: Oh, come in, Captain.
1: This is One Long Pan, lady.
5: I'm asking you to get a copper, so you're bringing a laundryman.
7: Long Pan, not laundryman, lady. Long Pan, sunny G-man. G, as in the jello. Toto, again the jello.
5: So if you are so smart, Mr. Hong Kong Hillbilly, who is killing my husband?
7: First, must you know husband's name, lady.
5: He is now the late Willoughby Cat, the Zipper King.
7: Willoughby Cat, Zipper King.
1: Do you see any clues, Long Pan?
7: Long Pan, give body 00 as a McIntyre. You see, bullet hole in head, right under nose.
5: No bullet hole, Flamille. That's Willoughby's mouth.
7: You say small mouth, eh? The chief.
1: Well, there's a bullet hole over his heart, Long Pan.
7: You get quiet, Potinsky. Long Pan, detective here. What is book? There's book here, Mr. Chan.
5: So that's a passport, Mr. Mopey Dopey.
7: Mr. Mopey Dopey. You insult law, Mr. Waggy Tongue. One long pan less fuel for murder. Willoughby Katz, Clipper King.
5: Hi.
1: Why, you're nuts, long pan. Mrs. Katz has an alibi.
7: What lullaby? What lullaby?
1: When the shop was fired, she was in the next room eating.
5: Positively. I was bolting pickled herring with onions.
7: How, long pan, know you eat the pickled herring with onions?
5: I'll do proof in my incisions. If you be so kindly inhaling, I will exhaling.
7: Go, long time satisfied.
1: Oh.
7: Lullaby pretty strong. Onion like incinerator backfire.
1: You're on the wrong track, Long Pan.
7: He stops there. Man on long track soon get points. Stomach lips.
5: My husband didn't have an enemy in the world.
7: Very good. Maybe friends you're there.
1: You know what's funny, Mr. Katz died? Mr. Katz died holding his passport.
7: Passport, important clue. Long Pan has solution.
1: Yeah? Who shot him, Long Pan?
7: Mad stowaway. Needs passport, leave ship. Shoot Dipper King over transom.
5: So, why isn't he taking the passport?
7: People here shoot, come pronto.
1: Well, that's right. The steward reported to my cabin right away.
7: Very good. Stowaway, go away. Oh, Go away. Come and get some other day. Long Pan, tiny Edgar Gash. Go long way. Wrong direction.
5: Captain, I am demanding you are catching the survey.
7: Long Pan, hall door.
4: Captain Funnel.
6: Aye, steward. Come quickly. Another passenger shot on the upper deck, sir.
5: Fooey! 6 months we are cruising for health. So now the passengers is coming home dead.
1: It must be that mad doorway, Long Pan.
7: Long Pan, stop murder. You lead way, Captain.
1: There's another shot. This is terrible.
7: Murder. Next, stay close. Long Pan, investigate. You go first, Captain.
1: You're yellow, Long Pan.
7: No, not yellow. Long Pan, delightful orange picochet. Lead on, McLuck.
1: Okay. Help! I'm Captain Funnel, mister. What's wrong?
4: My wife's been shot, Captain.
7: Oh, shot her wife, mister.
1: I don't know. Why, look. She's holding a passport, too. Same as Mr. Katz.
7: Not die like a dog. Die like cat.
1: What does it all mean, Long Pan?
7: Mean Matt stowaway. Good at Matt now. Miss your passport second time.
1: Well, my ship is ruined. This is 3 murders.
7: 4 murder, Captain. All return, not in yet.
1: Well, do something!
7: Very good. Long Pan, put all clams together. Make a big pool, solve the wholesale.
1: Well, where did that last shot come from?
7: We try this loom here.
1: Was that shot in here, lady?
5: Yes, this is awful, Captain.
1: Your husband?
5: Yes.
7: Husband, sure through transom, lady?
5: No, through his head, Fu Yong.
7: Fu Yong, you too, lady. Long Pan, ask him a question.
1: Well, look, Long Pan, in his hand.
7: Passport.
1: Fucking don't be too much.
7: Good. Return just come main and the mouth.
4: Captain Funnel, what were those two shots, steward?
6: The Siamese twins in the next room have been murdered, sir.
7: Siamese twins or something in hand?
6: Yes, their passports.
1: A coincidence.
7: No, not coincidence. Siamese twins die of purpose. Mystery solved.
1: Well, the mystery solved, you dope. Where's the killer?
7: Open mouth, shut eye, long tongue, give you a big surprise. No killer.
1: What?
5: You mean my husband here committed suicide?
7: Exactly. Everybody kill self. Community suicide.
1: Well, what caused it, Long Pan?
7: Very simple. Kitty play. Captain Funnel here will demonstrate.
5: What are you going to do, Captain?
1: Don't ask me, lady. Ask Long Pan.
7: Steward, you have Captain passport?
6: Yes, sir. It's right here.
1: What's the Oriental idea?
7: Quiet, Barnacle William. Quiet. You look at your passport.
1: Okay.
7: You look at the picture.
1: Whale and catfish! Where's my gun?
4: Don't shoot yourself, Captain!
5: Oh! He's dead!
7: Precisely. Experiment, great success. Captain, join great majority.
6: You mean they all killed themselves because...
7: Indubitably. Any man prefer death to look like passport picture.
5: What's the moral, Long Pan?
7: Aesop say, passport photo is only x-ray picture with skin on. Some snappy dog, Long Pan likes packer, or you kid.
3: Thank you. you, ladies and gentlemen. Thank you. Now, so much for the mighty Alan R. Players, and now for the mighty Alan Oddities. Strange but true facts brought to you through the all-seeing eye of Town Hall's musical candid camera.
6: Franconia. In Franconia, men and women believe you should eat bread that's been carried over the roots of a tree if you want good teeth. But don't eat it during a thunderstorm or a funeral, or your teeth will never be firm and white. Ukrainia. The man or woman who is first to see the new moon will have a set of healthy teeth. And in order to make doubly sure, they look straight at the moon, take some earth from underneath their right heel, and rub their teeth and gums with it as a sort of magic dentifrice. The United States.
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0: sniffing every single way they do.

0: the Town Hall Variety. Yes, ladies and gentlemen, the stage is being cleared for the next event at the Town Hall. The Mighty Allenard players are being put back into their bottles. And Fred is giving you the guest stars a last-minute pep talk. I guess everything's ready. How about it, Fred?
1: Everything's fine, Harry. Tonight, I think we'll reach a new high. I wouldn't be surprised if we get the show off the ground tonight.
0: It sounds swell, Fred. Who have we got with us tonight?
1: Well, some mighty fine acts, Harry. I have a virtuoso on the musical grasses. Then a gentleman, Professor Quigley, a wonder worker.
0: Mm-hmm.
1: And, not wishing to interrupt myself, but... While I think of it, did you hear Mr. B last Sunday?
0: Oh, yes. Yes, Jack had a pretty good program, didn't he, Fred?
1: You don't think it sounded any better just because it was coming out of the Waldorf Astoria, do you? I'll bet he won't get his program in there again next Sunday without baggage.
0: Why? What do you mean, Fred? Jack didn't pull any faux pas at the Waldorf, did he?
1: Why, that Oak Day... You know, coming out, walking down one of the long halls there, he saw a lot of empty finger bowls stacked up on a table.
0: You mean to say Jack didn't know what they were?
1: He never saw a finger bowl before. He said, gosh, the next war is going to be terrible. They're making trench hats for children.
0: No kidding.
1: Imagine that guy driving up in front of the Waldorf in a trailer.
0: The doorman must have been plenty mortified.
1: At the Waldorf?
0: Yeah.
1: The doorman at the Waldorf didn't even know what the trailer was. He thought one of the penthouses blew off the roof.
0: Oh, say, Fred, did you hear Jack say that you misinformed your radio audience? 400 people around the country?
1: He wouldn't know what it meant to cater to the 400.
0: Oh, and another thing I thought was funny was when he grilled little Stuart Kanan, the
1: another
0: boy who played
1: Wait a minute. What was the first thing you thought was funny? Never mind another thing you thought was funny. Now, let's isolate that thing that was funny. What?
0: When Jack flew off the roof.
1: Well, he's had plenty of practice flying off the handle. They can't. He's been modeling at Hammacher Schlemmer's, you know, for hammers down there for a long time. He flies off the handle, and if the hammer can't do it, it's ready to sell. But you said about little Stuart Kanan,
0: he grilled the little fellow, you know.
1: Oh, that little boy who played the bee. Mm-hmm. Why that big bully picking on a little fellow like Stuart? Benny's a bully,
0: hey,
1: Benny's
0: quiet.
1: A bully,
0: hey,
1: Benny's a bully, Benny's a bully. Why doesn't he pick on somebody his size? He's the kind of a guy who gives Shirley Temple a hot foot. Why, of all the cowards, the last time he got into an argument with the Dion quintuplets, he invited them outside one by one.
0: Oh, now, wait a minute, Fred. Jack's all right.
1: Why, I think I'll go over and see him next Sunday. Why,
0: Wait a minute, Fred. You're not going to break up his program, are you?
1: I'll tell him a thing or two. No, I won't tax him mentally. I'll just tell him a thing.
0: Now that that's all settled...
1: It's all settled until Sunday. Now I'm going to put my venom on to perk, and I hope to have it ready by Sunday night at 7 o'clock Eastern Standard Time. And now for our guest program. I'm sorry to have kept you waiting, Mr. Rogers. You didn't mind, did you?
2: Not at all.
1: I'd like to present Mr. Marshall Rogers. Mr. Rogers has arrived here at the microphone with a table containing some 25 or 30... ordinary drinking glasses, mugs, and tumblers. Oh, that's Peter, that mug in the back. These are musical glasses, Mr. Rogers.
2: Yes, sir.
1: You can talk at any angle in the microphone. Yes, all right. Yes, they are musical glasses, aren't they?
2: Yes, sir, they are.
1: Those are the first ones I've never seen without water in them. Can you get a tone from an empty glass like that?
2: I believe I can, yes, sir.
1: How do you do that? Would you mind explaining, or is it a secret, or...
2: Well, all I do is place my fingertips into a little tray of water.
1: Uh-huh.
2: And I rub them on the rim of the glass.
1: Oh, on the top of the glass,
2: yes,
1: eh?
2: Yes, and when I do that, it causes the glass to vibrate. When a glass vibrates, it brings out the tone, like this.
1: That's very interesting, isn't it? How can you pick out the glasses pitched exactly right?
2: Well, that took a struggle of 12 years. I had to find each one.
1: Oh, I imagine that's... well, that's quite a search, isn't it? Going through life looking for rose-colored glasses or whatever. Do you talk while you play, or do you just play the music by itself?
2: I'd rather play the music by itself.
1: You don't talk, eh? Well, I imagine a few cracks would be disastrous, isn't it? Did you, by any chance, hear Mr. Benny play the bee a couple of Sundays ago?
2: Well, shall I tell you what I did or not?
1: Well, you can say it.
2: Well, I didn't.
1: You didn't, huh? All right, I was just going to say, as a musician, if you had heard him play, you would agree with me when I say that if he was playing the bee from the music, he needs glasses, too. I think you could. Well, all right, Mr. Rogers. Thank you very much for your kind cooperation. And right. I'll just ask you what you're going to play.
2: Well, I'll tell you the special arrangement of Some of These Days.
1: Some of These Days. All right. It would be sort of contradictory to play Drink to Me Only with Thine Eyes with the glasses, wouldn't it? Well, all right. Some of These Days. Thank you.
2: You're welcome.

0: just heard Mr. Marshall Rogers playing on his musical glasses. Thank you very much, Mr. Rogers. And now, ladies and gentlemen, we bring another sensational attraction to our microphone. Last year, we brought you the talking bird who wouldn't talk. This year, we called your attention to a violinist who couldn't play. We presented the first carpenter to ever build a box over the air. And tonight, we bring you the greatest novelty to ever appear in radio, Professor Quigley. Professor Quigley is an escape artist, ladies and gentlemen. And tonight, he is going to permit himself to be nailed in a packing case, which we have here at the microphone. And you in the studio will see him, and you folks at home will hear him nailed up, and in full view of the audience, Professor Quigley will escape. You have been an escape artist a good many years, Professor.
1: Yes, for 30 years, Mr. Allen.
0: 30 years. Where have you done most of your escaping?
1: Well, in vaudeville and smoke talks and psychopathic wards.
0: Psychopathic wards, you...
1: No, I was there only professionally.
0: Oh, professionally.
1: I escaped from straitjackets and other contraptions.
0: Oh, I see, and use in the psychopathic wards. And tonight, Professor Quigley, you are making your first escape over the radio.
1: That's right. I am going to escape from this packing case here in exactly 3 minutes flat.
0: Well, your condition doesn't matter, Professor. Just as long as you're sure you can get out. That's the main thing.
1: Professor Quigley never fails.
0: You understand, of course, that the time for each guest act is limited, Professor. We have other acts waiting, and I just want it understood thoroughly that if you do not escape in 3 minutes, we'll have to go on with the show.
1: If I do not escape in 3 minutes, I'm giving $50 to charity.
0: Cash?
1: Mm-hmm. An IOU.
0: Well, I imagine charity will be patient. All right, now, I just wanted to have everything understood. Now, if you're not out in 3 minutes, we'll have to put on the next guest.
1: Professor Quigley never fails.
0: Fine. Now, if you can go right ahead, if you will.
1: Remember, I demand 3 full minutes.
0: 3 full minutes, yes, Professor. Uncle Jim is going to nail you up in the box there. Harry Bonzell will hold the watch, and you will get the full 3 minutes, 180 seconds, no more, no less. Professor Quigley is being nailed in, folks. You have the watch, Harry.
2: Yes, 10 seconds have gone by already, Fred.
0: All right, everything nailed up good and tight, Uncle Jim.
2: Everything okay, Fred.
0: All right, thank you. Let's go, Professor Quigley. The professor is nailed in a stocking, in a solid... A stocking, hey, that has yet to be discovered. The professor is nailed in a solid packing case, ladies and gentlemen, loaned to us by the Bristol-Myers Company, makers of Ipana and Sal Hepatica. There is a heavy clasp and padlock on one side of the box, and the top has been nailed down securely. Any noise? Now, how is the time, Harry?
2: 45 seconds exactly, Fred.
0: All right, now I'm going to move the microphone down, ladies and gentlemen, and try to get Professor Quigley to say a few words to you from inside the box. Would you rap on the box for me, Harry, if you will, please? Professor Quigley?
3: Yes? I'm busy.
0: Well, I know you're busy, Professor, but will you just say a few words to the radio audience?
3: Okay. Hello, folks. It's very dark in here.
2: 1 minute.
0: 1 minute, Professor.
3: Okay.
0: What was that, Professor?
3: I'll be right out, Ma.
0: Thank you, Professor. You have been listening to Professor Quigley, ladies and gentlemen, speaking to you from inside a packing case here at Radio City, where he is busy escaping, we hope. If the professor's mother is listening in, the professor says he'll be right home. The professor has about a minute and 30 more seconds to go, but he's working in there quietly, ladies and gentlemen.
2: Fred, do you think he'll make it?
0: Gosh, he's working like a beaver. I heard gnawing in there just a minute ago. Say, if the professor isn't worried whether he'll make it or not, I'm certainly not. Any signs of the professor coming out on your side, Uncle Jim?
2: No, Fred. Something flew out of a nut hole.
0: It wasn't the professor.
4: I look like a moth from here.
0: Well, the professor probably took off his coat, woke the moth up. You know those things will happen.
4: 2 minutes.
0: 1 minute to go, ladies and gentlemen. 2 minutes he's taken up, 1 minute to go. I'll make sure Professor Quigley's all right in there. 1 minute, Professor.
3: Okay.
0: How are you doing?
3: Time out! I dropped my glasses.
0: Now, wait a minute. We can't take time out, Professor.
3: I can't see what I'm doing.
0: You've just got 3 minutes. What?
3: I can't see what I'm doing.
0: Can't you escape from memory?
4: 2 minutes and 30 seconds.
3: Time out! Time out!
2: Hey, what's the matter, Fred?
0: Professor Quigley stopped his glasses. He wants time out.
2: Well, what are you going to do?
0: Nothing. If he isn't out in 3 minutes, we'll have to open the box, that's all.
3: Don't open that box! I'll get a lawyer.
0: Get a lawyer. You're supposed to be out in 3 minutes flat. Get ready with your chisel, Uncle Jim.
4: Okay. 3 minutes.
0: Open that box. Open that box, Uncle Jim. Don't take any back door from here.
2: Boy, the professor's going to be pretty mad.
0: Well, he'll have to be mad, Harry. You heard him say You heard him say he'd be out in 3 minutes. The 3 minutes are up, and well, here he is.
3: It's an outrage.
4: You're going to ruin my reputation.
0: Now, just a minute, Professor.
3: I dropped my glasses, and I call for time out. You can't do this to me.
0: Now, listen, we have other acts, Professor. I told you that before you went in the bar.
3: I can't help it. I dropped my glasses. I couldn't see what I was doing.
0: I know. Were you getting out of the box at all?
3: I had one leg off and you called to me.
0: Well, I'm sorry, Professor. We can't give you any more time tonight.
3: Well, I did not have 3 minutes.
0: Well, there's only one thing we can do, Professor. If you want to come back next Wednesday and try it again, we can arrange probably to give you more time. How is that?
3: You mean right here next Wednesday?
0: Yes, Professor. I'm sorry things got mixed up tonight, but we'll be glad to have you escape next Wednesday.
3: Well, that'll be all right, but I'll demand fair play. Expensive Gloria Monday.
0: No, Wednesday. Now, ladies and gentlemen, may I present the Cecil Max Mix Choir. 14 male and female voices singing the well-known spiritual All God's Children Got Shoes. I got you.

0: Ladies and gentlemen, before your loudspeaker sprinkles the preview of next week's show all over, I would just like to say this. Your increasing friendliness towards our two products is making more and more of these Wednesdays together possible. We are all grateful for such substantial appreciation, and we do hope you will continue to remember
1: Ipana toothpaste for the smile of beauty, Sal Hepatica for the smile of health. Ipana, Sal Hepatica.
0: Thank you, Harry. And don't forget, ladies and gentlemen, next Wednesday evening, Town Hall tonight brings you comedy. Drama.
2: My answer is final, Sir Gregory. You cannot have my hand.
3: Very well, I shall play the cards I've got.
0: Stock market report.
4: Old American bobsled for a long pull.
0: And music.

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0: to present Arthur Lowe, John LeMessurier, and Clive Dunn in Dad's Army. The Captain's Car, featuring John Lorre, Arnold Ridley, and Ian Lavender, with this week's guests Bill Pertwee, Larry Martin, Betty Marsden, and Gerard Green. Here is the news, and this is John Snagg reading it. With Hitler continuing his tyrannical attempts to bring the whole of Europe under the heel of the Nazi jackboot, the people of Britain are becoming even more adamant that they will never succumb. At the headquarters of Warrington-on-Sea Home Guard, Sergeant Wilson is already in the office when Captain Mannering arrives.
1: Evening, Wilson.
2: Oh, good evening, sir.
1: Anything of the post?
2: Well, there's a member here from Colonel Masters, sir. Apparently the French general is definitely visiting Warrington, and GHQ are planning to use a unit of the Home Guard to provide the Guard of Honour.
1: Well, I hope it's not us. Damned red tape. Anyway, I never had much time for the French.
2: Hmm? I thought they were regarded as very fine soldiers.
1: Only up to a point. They were never much good after lunch, you know.
2: Very, weren't they?
1: No. All that wine and garlic, very debilitating.
2: Yes. Well, of course, you know about these things.
1: And there's all that sloppy kissing they get up to. Can't even pin a medal on a chap without kissing him.
2: Yes, well, if you were picked as the guard commander, you'd probably get one.
1: Medal?
2: No, a kiss.
1: Ooh.

0: Commander, you'd probably get one.
1: Medal?
0: No, a kiss.
1: Oh. Sure, Wilson. I'm not having any of that sort of thing. Come in.
2: Well, sorry to interpose, Captain Mannering, but there is a lady outside.
1: Oh, really? Not Mrs. Mannering, is it?
2: No, when I say a lady, I don't mean a woman, although, of course, she is a woman, otherwise she couldn't be a lady, which she is. I mean she is a lady because that is part of her name, Lady Maltby.
1: Lady Maltby? Oh, what does she want?
2: Oh, she didn't give me any confidence about that, sir. Lords and ladies very rarely do, you know, sir. When we was in the Sudan, Lord Kitchener never gave any of us any confidence.
1: No, all right, sir. To her ladyship in.
2: Very good, sir. Right, sir.
1: Better tidy yourself up a bit, Wilson. Hmm? Do your collar up for a start.
0: All right, sir.
1: And as soon as you've paid your respects to her ladyship, you can withdraw. I expect she only wants to deal with officers.
0: As a matter of fact, I...
1: Ah, this will be her. Come in!
2: Her ladyship, the Lady Maltby.
1: Ah, good morning, your ladyship.
3: Good morning.
1: This is indeed an honour. I'm Captain Mannering.
3: Ah, yes. I've heard about you.
1: This is my sergeant, who's just leaving.
3: Oh, I do hope not. Hello, Arthur. How nice to see you.
0: And you, Angela, yes. I must say you're looking absolutely marvellous.
3: Thank you.
2: Her ladyship seems to have confidence in Mr. Wilson. I think they met previous, sir.
1: Yes, I'd rather got that impression. Thank you, Corporal. That will be all.
3: Yep. One moment, Corporal. I know your face, don't I?
2: Yes, your ladyship. I've been purveying meat to your establishment ever since 1933, when his late lordship fell out with Sainsbury's.
3: Yes, of course. It's Mr. Jones. Oh, by the way, there'll be one book extra this week. My son is home on leave.
2: Oh, you leave it to me, your ladyship. I shall be able to do you chops or a nice bit of shin.
3: Thank you so much, sir.
1: Right, that'll be all, Jones. Thank you.
2: Yeah, right, sir. Very good, sir. Thank you, sir.
1: Well, now, Lady Maltby.
3: Oh, Arthur. Oh, it really is good to see you again.
0: I find it absolutely wonderful. So now I'm just coming home. How is he?
3: Oh, he got married, you know.
0: Yes, he did. Yes, Aunt Lessie, tell me.
1: Look, I hate to break this up.
3: Of course, but... you see, Nigel. Nigel is with the Blues.
0: Is he really?
3: Now.
0: Is he? My grandfather was in the Blues, you know. Mm-hmm.
1: Yeah, Wilson. Hmm? I'm quite sure Lady Maltby hasn't come here to discuss your family affairs.
3: Oh, you must forgive us, but it's been so long since we were able to have a chin wag.
1: Yes, well, you've both made up for it now, haven't you?
3: Actually, I really came here to talk about my car.
1: Your car?
3: Yes. You see, I can't get petrol for it, and it just sits there in the garage. So I thought perhaps that someone could use it, you know, to help the war effort.
1: What kind of a car is it?
3: Oh, just an ordinary sort of Rolls.
1: Oh, just a Rolls?
3: The thing is, you see, who would make the best use of it? The Home Guard or the Warden?
1: Oh, the Home Guard, definitely.
3: Oh, I'm so glad you think so. That Mr. Hodges, you know, he seems such an awfully common man.
1: Ooh.
3: Besides, you see, I already know Mr. Jones, and of course Arthur is such a darling.
1: Of course. Yeah.
3: I'm sure you're very nice, too, when one gets to know you.
1: I can assure you, Lady Maltby, if you allow us to use your car, we would take great care of it. My men are very reliable.
3: I'm sure they are.
1: I'm very particular who I have in my platoon, you know. Every man is handpicked.
4: Hey, Captain Mannering. We're all lined up out there waiting, and if you're going to be much longer, we're all going home. I just thought you'd like to know.
3: Good heavens! Who was that?
1: That was Private Fraser. Oh. He's a rough diamond, you know. Pure gold underneath. Just the man to have beside you in a scrap.
3: Yes, I'm sure.
0: Yes, but what would we actually do with Angela's Rolls Royce?
1: Well, I should use it as a staff car, of course.
0: Oh, I see. Yeah, yeah. There's all sort of shiny in Rolls Royces.
3: You can camouflage it, as far as I'm concerned.
1: There you are, Wilson. Lady Maltby says that we can camouflage it.
0: Yeah, but I mean, the large Rolls Royce, won't it look a bit silly?
1: How do you mean?
0: Well, I suppose we could always sit you on a cushion.

0: kick me on the cook.
1: Well, I must be off. I'll tell my chauffeur Glossop to drive the Rolls over on Saturday.
2: Thank you very much indeed, Your Ladyship. Really, it's most generous of you.
3: Yes, Annie, you're an absolute brick.
1: Goodbye, Captain Mannering. Au revoir, Arthur. I'll see myself out.
3: Bye-bye, Angela. Remember me to Nigel.
2: And me.
3: Oh, well. Isn't she a sweet person? Don't you think so?
2: I think it's pathetic.
3: Well, what is?
2: You. Kowtowing to her just because she's got a title?
3: Kowtowing? I wasn't kowtowing at all.
2: But I can assure you a title cuts no ice with me. You can tell that to your Auntie Lettuce. there you are, Mannering. You've done me right in the eye, haven't you? What are you talking about, Hodges? And how dare you barge into my office?
4: Never mind about that. I've just met Lady Maltby. She was thinking of giving me that car. Now you stuck the sherbet in and put her off me.
3: We didn't put her off you.
2: Just so happens that we know her ladyship very well socially.
4: Oh, is that so? Well, I'll tell you one thing. Me and my lads is providing half the guard of honour for the French general on Saturday, and I just hope you're not providing the other half, because I don't want to be stuck opposite your ugly mug mate.
2: How dare you?
4: And I'll tell you something else, Napoleon. From now on, you'd better watch your step. Because if I see even a chink of light from this hall, or if you shine a torch, or if you leave as much as a bicycle around without immobilising it, I'll have you.
2: I haven't got a bicycle.
4: Then you'd better immobilise your bath chair.
3: Oh, dear. Really is the most awful fellow, isn't he?
2: Well, what do you expect? No business to be chief warden at all. Chap's a greengrocer.
3: So was Lord Maltby.
2: Oh, really? In a big way of business, I suppose.
3: Oh, yes. It's not what you know or who you know. It's how much of it you have.
2: Yeah, all right, Wilson. Don't have any of that bolshy talk here. I'll just have a word with the men. Now, pay attention, men. I'm proud to announce that another vehicle has been added to our battle fleet. It is, in fact, a Rolls-Royce staff car.
5: Rolls-Royce? Can I drive it, Mr. Mannering?
2: Certainly not, Pike.
5: Well, bags our first ride in it.
2: Be quiet, boy.
6: Evening, Captain Mannering.
2: Oh, good evening, Colonel.
6: I assume you got my memo confirming the visit of the French general on Saturday?
2: Yes, I did indeed, sir. Very exciting.
6: Yes, well, as I happen to be passing your HQ tonight, I thought I'd just pop in. Because I'm sure you'd like to know that your platoon has been selected to provide the guard of honour outside the town hall.
2: Oh, thank you, sir. An honour, indeed. There you are, men. You see the reward you get for being smart?
7: Yeah, another hour of cleaning and blankoing.
6: Yes, of course. One of the reasons we chose your platoon, Captain Mannering, is because of the speech which has to be made before the general's departure.
2: Ah, yes, of course.
6: Yes, it has to be in French.
2: Oh. Well, I suppose I could practice.
6: Yes, well, according to our records, your sergeant speaks fluent French, so he's the obvious choice.
2: I wouldn't have thought it was all that obvious, no. But anyway. Do you speak French, Wilson?
3: Well, you know, what you might call un petit peu.
2: The what?
3: Un petit peu.
2: I see.
6: Oh, by the way, I've been asked by Aria to make Saturday as smart an occasion as possible.
2: I can't see how it's going to be very smart if we have those wardens sprawling all over the town hall steps.
6: Yes, you may well be right. Yet I can see that the wardens could quite easily make it look a bit of a shamble. Yet I tell you what, Mannering, I'll fix it with the mayor and the town clerk, huh? In the meantime, you can take it that your platoon will provide the whole guard of honour.
5: And Uncle Arthur will make the speech in French.
3: Bonjour, général. Vous êtes... Wait a minute. Mon cher général, nous autres... nous autres...
5: Oh, hello, Uncle Arthur. What are you doing here so early?
3: Well, I thought I'd be first so I could rehearse my speech for this afternoon.
5: I bet Mr. Mannering wishes he could speak French so that he could make a speech.
3: Yeah, I expect he does, yes.
5: I bet he'll be ever so jealous when you get kissed by the general.
3: Oh, I don't know. Mr. Mannering and I have never really been that close. All right, pop it to the office and answer that, will you, Frank?
5: All right, Uncle Arthur.
3: Oh, where was I? Ah, oh, yes. Mon cher... General, nous autres sommes très honorés de votre visite. Yes, that's not bad, I suppose. Nous espérons que vous pourrez regagner That can't be right, no. Yeah. Should it be Pouvet?
0: Pouvet.
3: Should it be Pouvet, do you think?
0: I don't know. That was Lady Maltby's chauffeur on the phone.
3: Oh, yes, of course, Glossop. What did he want?
0: Well, he was on his way to the paint shop to get the Rolls-Royce camouflage.
3: Oh, yes.
0: But he's run out of petrol just outside the town hall, so now he's stuck there.
3: Yes, well, he'll just have to leave it where it is and shift it later when he's got the
0: petrol. But you don't understand, you see. Hmm? He's been told to shift it straight away because they're expecting the mayor's car. And the Rolls is in the way. Anyway, I told him you and I will go over there and help. Well, come on, Uncle Arthur. You and the chauffeur can push it and I'll steer.
3: Talking about Frank, we can't push a great big car like that.
0: Of course we can. You're ever so muscular. Mum's always saying so.
3: She really?
0: Anyway, I might be able to find some petrol.
3: Well, what about Captain Mannering and the others? The parade's due to start in 20 minutes.
0: Well, that's all right. I've written them a note. Now, come on, Uncle Arthur. Now, come on.
3: For heaven's sake, Frank, please. You always want to do things in such a hurry.
8: Sir, here are the papers you wanted from your office.
2: Oh, yes. Thank you, Fraser.
8: And I found this wee note on your desk. It's from Private Pike.
2: What does it say?
8: Rolls broken down. Outside town hall, we've gone to help.
2: Fail to see what possible help Wilson, of all people, could be. Mind you, perhaps we'd better do something. I know. Jones.
9: Yes, sir?
2: Take your van down to the town hall and tow it to the paint shop.
9: The town hall, sir?
2: No, the... the Rolls.
9: I see. Very good, sir.
2: Fraser and Walker, you go with him.
8: I'll do that, sir. Yes, sir.
0: Oh, I'm all steady, Uncle Arthur.
3: No, Frank, I still don't think... We should have taken this petrol out of Mr. Hodges' motorbike. I mean, really. Honestly, I mean, it's practically stealing.
0: No, it isn't. What? We requisitioned it. Anyway, I left him a note. There. That's the lot.
3: I expect Glossop will drive us both to the paint shop. But first, put the tin and funnel away.
0: All right.
3: Well, go on, then. Hurry up, Frank.
0: I'm coming, Uncle Arthur. Smashing, isn't it? I bet this will make Mr. Mannering feel ever so important.
3: Oh, I don't know. He has managed it so far without a Rolls. Thank you. Thank you very much indeed. Thank you.
0: Hey, look, Uncle Arthur. There's another Rolls pulling up outside the town hall.
3: That'll probably be the mayor's car. Now, remember, Glossop said they were expecting it.
0: Oh, yeah, of course. Hey, look at the number plate. TM1. TM. Oh, that obviously stands for the mayor. Hey, the chauffeur's got out. He's going inside. Oh, can't see anymore. Town hall's gone round the corner.
3: Yeah. Just sit back and enjoy the ride.
0: Yeah, all right.
10: Blimey, Jonesy, can't you get this old van of yours to go any faster?
8: I must say, Jonesy, I find the idea of this old van of yours towing another vehicle highly amusing. I should think it's more likely we'll be needing a tow ourselves.
9: Be quiet. Look, there's the town hall on the left.
10: Yeah, and there's the Rolls outside.
8: How can I see any sign of Sergeant Wilson or young Pikey?
10: Well, perhaps they've given up and gone back to the hall. You can hardly expect them to push that thing all the way to the paint shop.
8: Hey, hold on. We'd better make sure it's the right car before we tow it away.
9: Of course it's the right car. Look at the number plate.
10: TM1. What's that stand for, then?
9: Thomas Maltby, of course. Anyway, Joe, the rope's in the back. Come on, hop out and do the necessary, will you? Then we can tow it down to the paint shop.
10: Okay, Corporal. You're the boss?
9: Yep.
8: Have you any idea, Jonesy, how much Mannering's paying for this camouflaging job?
9: Ooh, about £8, I think. Why?
8: It's just that I have a spray gun in my workshop, which I use for touching up the hairs. I could do the job myself. And what's more, I'll do it for £7.
9: Oh. I don't think Mr. Manley would like that job. It smacks of bribery and seduction.
8: I don't see why. After all, it's just dirty old brown and green paint. And we'll be saving money, mind you, son. Saving the platoon funds.
9: All right, Jock, you're on.
8: Good.
9: Hope it won't take you too long to do the camouflaging, Jock. Huh? Otherwise, Captain Manley will wonder where we've got to.
2: Any sign of them yet, Godfrey?
3: No, none at all.
2: I can't understand it. It's been 2 hours now. What on earth? Right, Napoleon. You've gone too far this time. What are you on about now, Hodges?
4: Listen, mate, your hooligans have pinched my petrol. And they didn't even siphon it. They turned my bike up and poured it out. It's like it was a ruddy teapot. And they left it on its side.
2: Nonsense, my men don't do that sort of thing.
4: Well, how do you explain this note, then? Petrol requisitioned F. Pike.
2: Let me see that.